0: Sit down here and tell me all about yourself.
1: Well, and that's the story of Aunt Charlotte and the Barton children.
0: Deep a responsibility, I say.
1: Well, in a way, I feel about them the way you do about this fine old meeting hall, a sort of trust.
2: Jerry, is that ever a teen basement at Charlotte? Golly, you ought to see all the little wooden... Gee, Sylvester said they must be cribs.
3: Yeah, for babies.
2: Is that right, Mr. Green? They're so small.
0: Yeah, small babies in those days.
1: Those days ended when I was born.
0: Come here, son, sit down. I'll tell you about those cribs. That's just what they are, baby cribs.
2: Why are the cribs down there?
0: Well, that's where they were kept, son. When the women folk of Lakeview came to the town meetings, they put their babies in those cribs downstairs. One lady'd watch over them while the rest attended the meeting.
2: What about the men?
1: Stop taking the words out of my mouth.
0: I'd like to show the boy what's upstairs.
2: Upstairs? Golly, you ought to see the stuff in our attic. Would you come over sometime, Mr. Crane?
0: I don't do much calling these days.
1: Sylvester, wouldn't you say Mr. Crane has the look of a good fly fisherman?
3: Yes.
0: Miss Greenwood, how'd you know I was a fisherman?
1: Oh, I can spot one right away. My father was a fisherman.
0: He was?
1: Yeah, but I didn't turn out to be much of a catch.
3: You know, Mr. Crane, I got some mighty fine trout flies.
1: Yes.
3: Another cast, but what is the strike?
0: That's a rock-bound New England boaster if I ever heard one.
1: Well, how are you on old-fashioned cream pie, Mr. Crane?
0: Crazy about it. Not that they know how to make it these days.
1: Oh, don't they? Well, you come over to the house tonight and I'll make you eat those words along with the pie.
0: Well, no.
2: Oh, golly, would you? I'll show you the attic.
3: And there's my trout flies.
0: Sounds like I'm being outvoted.
1: Yes, sir, 3-1.
0: Hold on, now, not so fast. You still haven't told me why you came here. You realize that, young woman?
1: Oh, I can resist anything but flattery. There are two reasons, Mr. Crane. One is old-fashioned cream pie, and the other is the Lakeview Children's Recreation Committee, of which I happen to be president.
0: Yes, I can't say I see the connection.
1: Oh, but you will.
0: I still think you're trying to do me out of the house.
1: Then play safe when you come over tonight.
0: Oh.
1: Don't bring the house with you.
4: 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Please check back soon.

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1: Over again?
2: Yes, I am. If I was going to pick the nights I have to study to invite those squares over here to dance.
3: Don't tell me the young one's taking up square dancing, yeah?
2: Ha, ha, ha. Square, Mr. Crane, is a jive expression.
3: Jive?
2: Jitterbug, don't you follow me?
3: Hey, I don't think very well on an empty stomach.
2: Oh.
3: Pass me another piece of pie.
2: Oh, now you're cooking on the front burner. Hey, Aunt Charlotte, what's going to be about that dancing?
4: Oh, really, Aunt Charlotte? This is hardly the time in front of a complete stranger.
3: Oh, that young lady? You can't call a man who's eaten a meal like this a stranger. I suspect a little trouble in the Barton Paradise, Miss Greenwood.
2: Oh, it's nothing at all. You see, Jack is studying for his midterms, and Barbara's friends are having dancing get-togethers here at the house, and...
3: The two don't mix, eh?
2: Mr. Crane, you're so understanding. Now, in Barbara's case...
4: Aunt Charlotte, you know there really isn't another house that's suitable.
2: Oh, let's not talk about it now.
3: Why not, young fella? Why not? What better time? Now, I say there never was a problem made by a man that couldn't be solved by a man. That right, Miss Greenwood?
2: Oh, you couldn't prove that by me. The fact is, it isn't a Barton problem. It's a Lakeview problem.
3: Lakeview, of course. Mm. There should be a place where the youngsters could get together and enjoy themselves.
2: Oh, that's a wonderful idea. Of course, I should have thought of that as head of the recreation committee.
3: Recreation? Now, you've hit it.

0: A place where they can dance and play.
1: Yeah, now you've hit it.
2: The Dramatic Society could use it.
3: We could have a game room and ping pong tournament.
0: Say, in all this excitement, did anyone stop to think there is such a place?
1: There is? There really is?
0: There most certainly is. There's my place.
1: Your place?
0: My place served the town well enough for many a year as the original meeting hall. And it's high time we put it to work again. Cricket. Now, young man, what's the long face for?
1: Well, sir, it sounds great, but I know what a big place like yours would cost to rent. And, gee, we couldn't swing it.
3: Well, suppose all the young children in Lakeview were interested?
1: You mean set up a regular organization with dues?
2: Why not? And we charge for dances and shows. We could make enough money to pay the rent that way, I'll bet.
3: Mr. Crane, the floor is yours. How does that last proposal strike you?
0: Well, I'll tell you. It doesn't.
2: Aww.
0: Nope. It doesn't strike me at all.
1: See? I told you.
0: It doesn't strike me because I'm not interested in business deals. That old building of mine rendered this town a public service.
3: And that's the reason you'd never sell it and see it turned into a laundry or a roadhouse?
0: That's right, young woman.
1: Mr. Crane, do you mean that you...
3: Mr. Crane's not through yet, Jack.
0: You youngsters have shown the right kind of spirit, the spirit we need in this town. I don't intend to make any profit off you.
1: You don't?
0: Of course not. What do you think I am? A square?
1: Well, gee, that's great, but... Well, you'd still have to charge us enough rent to pay the taxes, and... We couldn't raise enough for that.
0: Taxes.
3: Well, speaking of taxes, I asked the city council this very afternoon if a non-profit young people's recreation club could be tax-exempt.
2: Oh, golly, that was smart.
3: Oh, no, just practical.
1: Well, hey, but what happened?
3: The decision, ladies and gentlemen, is that such a club, if put into operation without cost to the town, would be tax-free.
2: Oh!
0: 1 minute,
3: oh, children, Mr. Crane wants to say something.
0: Three things. One, as long as there'll be no taxes, there'll be no rent either.
2: Oh,
0: I propose that your dues be used to buy phonograph records and all the other paraphernalia you'll need to fix this place up.
2: Second,
0: now that we have a place to hold dances, I propose a toast to the president of the Lakeview Children's Recreation Committee.
1: I second that.
2: Well, what do we toast with?
0: I suggest another round of old-fashioned cream pie.
3: Simon Crane, look on your plate.
0: And
3: proposal?
0: For the inaugural dance and party, I'll furnish the cake and soda pop and trim it.
1: On
0: one condition.
3: Oh, I thought I detected a gleam in the man's eye.
0: Since you'll all be going in couples, I'd like to be in step with the crowd. I'd like to have I guess you'd call it a date myself. That's my condition.
3: That's your condition now, but you'll be in no condition when I get through with you after the party. Shall I dress formal?
0: Formal? I thought you were modern. Hip in the groove.
3: I am. I'm your grooverini.
0: Solid.
3: Oh, and I'm honored to accept your invitation, sir.

0: remind you again, the next time you buy a card for any occasion, look on the back for the identifying words, a Hallmark card. H-A-L-L-M-A-R-K. 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Yes, a Hallmark card will best express your perfect taste, your thoughtfulness. 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
1: Friends, we hear a lot of talk these days about atomic power. The part it plays in war or peace are topics of the hour. A force so great must be controlled. On that, we're all agreed. The world must never let it serve for conquest or for greed. And yet I wonder if you've thought that all of us possess a force more powerful in its way to give out happiness. A force that's ended many wars, that's changed the lives of men. A force whose use is up to you. The force that's called the pen. For pens are mightier than swords, as time has proven true, not only in the affairs of state, but individuals too. So let's all turn this force we own to good and rightful ends. Let's use our pens on cards and notes to make and keep our friends.

0: return to the courtesy of Metro-Goldwyn-Mayer, producers of Weekend at the Waldorf. The Hallmark Charlotte Greenwood Show came to you from Hollywood. This is Wendell Niles speaking. The Hallmark Charlotte Greenwood Show is written by Leon Reynolds, Bill Cole, Hyle Alexander. The part of Sylvester is played by Ian Wolf, Martin Sheldon, Barbara, Robert, and Jack, played by Barbara Knight, Bobby Larson, and Edward Knight.
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2: Once upon a time there was an engineer.
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4: 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Charlie says, really rings the bell. 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
6: Cooperation with police and federal law enforcement departments throughout the United States. The only national program that brings you authentic police case histories. Gangbusters!
7: Serious proportions is spreading throughout the United States. Tonight, Saturday, December 8th, 1945, a serious crime is being committed every 40 seconds. Chicago, December 8th, one man killed, another wounded in gun battle with police.
8: Chelsea, Massachusetts, December 8th, police searching desperately for person who telephoned father of 6 months old baby that kidnapped child would be returned, quote, in a box, unquote.
9: Redwood City, California, December 8th. 16-year-old high school girl kidnapped by man and woman in green sedan.
7: These are authentic facts. Since this new crime wave has started, a murder has been committed in the United States every 3 hours.
6: In its relentless war upon this crime wave, that this country may be a safe country in which to live, Gangbusters presents Louis J. Valentine, former commissioner of the largest police force in the world, who will interview, by proxy, W.M. Adams, Sheriff, Potter County, Texas. Commissioner Valentine.
10: Now, Sheriff Adams, suppose you start our gangbusters case for tonight.
11: Well, Commissioner Valentine, I'd like to go back a few years to Dallas, Texas. Sheriff Hart was telephoning to the Texas State Police.
12: This escaped convict is deadly. I consider him one of the most dangerous criminals at large. Now, here's the description. Mikey Thompson, 26, 5 feet 8 inches... Weight, 150, coal black hair, dark brown eyes, suave, handsome, dresses like a fashion plate. Blackie Thompson will kill on the slightest provocation.
13: Don't play anymore, Leela.
14: All right, Denny.
13: That's our song. I can't stand it tonight, Leela. Do you realize ever since we were 10 years old, we planned to get married?
14: I'm sorry, Denny.
13: Leela, you're just infatuated. You don't know anything about him. He only came to town a month ago.
14: But I can't help my feelings, Denny.
13: Sure, he's handsome. He's been...

0: your feet.
1: Okay, okay, I'm getting up, Copper. I'm getting up.
0: There are a lot of jobs marked up against you, Blackie. And one of them is cop killing.
2: Irvin Blackie Thompson, rise and face the court. It is the sentence of this court that you, Irvin Blackie Thompson, for the crimes of kidnapping, murder, and robbery, be taken to the Texas State Prison at Huntsville, and that within the walls of the said prison, on the 24th day of October next, between the hours of 6 and 10 in the morning, a sufficient current of electricity be passed through your body to cause your death. And may God have mercy on your soul.
3: Just a minute, Whitney. You know the rules. Convicts aren't allowed near the death house here.
4: Well, I thought I could see my old pal Blackie Thompson. They're electrocuting him in a week, you know.
3: You have to get permission from the warden.
4: Oh. Well, then, would you... Quiet, Gutter, I'll kill you.
3: Where'd you get that gun?
4: Open the door of the death house, quick. Surprising what a little gun smuggled in can do. Now walk inside, Screw.
3: Nobody ever escaped from this death house yet, Whitney.
4: Give me those keys. Blackie. Blackie, what's cell you in?
1: Over here, Whitney. Hurry, hurry.
4: Yeah. Come on, guard, run with me.
1: Get me out of this cell. Open the door now. Come on.
4: Okay.
1: You know what it's like to be in the death house. Come on, open it up, Whitney. Hurry.
4: I'm working as fast as I can, Blackie.
1: Well, I'll never forget this favor, Whitney. Okay, Whitney. Now I'll take that gun.
4: Yeah, but Blackie...
1: Give me your gun. I'll shove the guard in the cell. That screws out for good.
5: Hey, open my cell, Blackie.
1: Now, let's get out of here.
4: Ain't you going to spin those other guys in the death house?
1: I'm nuts. Let them burn. I'm saving myself. Come on.
4: I got the ladder hit on the other side of this door, Blackie.
1: Good. No guy ever broke out of this death house before. I get that ladder.
4: Yeah. Okay, I got it.
1: Over to the wall now. Okay. Stand the ladder up against the wall.
4: Okay. It's okay. I'll start up.
1: No, you don't. I'm first.
4: Oh! Hey, that's no way to treat me after I got you out of the death house, Blackie.
1: A Blackie Thompson. Blackie comes first.
4: Hey, look out. The guard up on the wall sees us. Oh, Blackie. Come back. Help me, will you?
1: Help yourself, punk. What do you think I am?
6: Emergency. Emergency. Blackie Thompson has just escaped from the death house while Whitney... who aided him to escape, was shot by the tower guard and killed. Emergency, Blackie Thompson has just escaped

0: right here in the shadow.
1: Oh, darling. I couldn't see you.
0: You really like these country club dances?
1: No, they're boring. I wish you'd come in.
0: I've been watching you through the window.
1: I knew you were here. I was trying to sneak out. I never knew a girl could be so in love in just 1 week.
0: Well, you're running away with me or not?
1: But do you realize I hardly even know your name?
0: You're in love with me, though.
1: More than anything in the world.
0: Well, then after you get home tonight, pack. Sneak out, and I'll have a car on the street in back of your house.
1: You honestly love me, don't you?
0: Would I be asking you to run away with me if I didn't?
1: All right, I will go with you. I'll go with you to the end of the world if you want to.
0: We won't go that far at first. I'll take you for a few weeks to Amarillo, Texas.
1: Amarillo?
0: Now, don't worry, kid. You won't be bored. I promise you that.
2: Attention, attention. First National Bank just robbed by gunmen about 28. Black hair, handsome, immaculately dressed. This gunman cruelly beat cashier. Believed to be killer Blackie Thompson. Approach with caution.
3: Sheriff's office. Hello. Hello, what's the matter? This is the sheriff's office. What's the matter?
1: Are you...
3: Who is this?
1: You looking for Blackie Thompson?
3: Blackie Thompson, every officer...

0: The South looking for Blackie Thompson.
1: He's here, in Amarillo.
0: Where?
1: I don't know.
0: Who are you?
1: I'm his girlfriend. He told me he was going to marry me. He said he loved me. He's found another girl, and I hope you catch him and shoot him and put him in the electric chair and kill him and put him in jail for life. I never, never, never, never want to see him again.
0: Hello. Hello. Hello. Attention, Texas police. Blackie Thompson reported to be here in Amarillo. All patrol cars, cover main highways. Killer Blackie Thompson reported here in Amarillo.
2: You don't suppose, Sheriff, that girl who phoned in gave us a wrong steer on Blackie Thompson?
0: If she did, Inspector, she was the cleverest actor I ever heard.
2: I'll wager every police car in Texas is patrolling tonight.
0: Look. Way down there on the low road, see?
2: Yeah. It's a sedan. Must be doing 70.
0: But look, way behind it, three squad cars.
2: We're after him, Sheriff. Must be Blackie Thompson in the first car. He's outrunning the squad cars.
0: Oh, what a run. Break. This road runs parallel to that road for miles before there's a cut across.
2: We'll never be able to get down to the highway in time to cut him off.
0: We've got to. The squad cars will never catch him. There's only one way to head the car off. Go down the embankment.
2: But it's a 60-foot bank and a rough field beyond.
0: We've got to take a chance. Hang on. We'll either make it or be killed.
2: Watch it. Look out. That rock. Steady. Steady. Sheriff, you made it. He's about 300 yards ahead of us. Step on it.
0: I can't go any faster. He's pulling away.
2: I'll see if I can plug his tires. Good, he's stopping.
0: Look out.
2: Sheriff. You hurt?
0: There's some of the glass in the windshield.
2: We'll get him. Oh, here comes the other squad cars.
0: Come on, men. There he is, right by his car. Spread out on the sides of the road. Lie low, men. Open fire. All right, men, hold it.
2: Careful. Thompson may be playing possum.
0: I don't think so. Keep your guns on him, though. If he starts to get up out of that road, let him have it.
2: You got my covers. There must be at least 30 bullets in him.
0: Well, men, that's the end of Blackie Thompson. It's a shame that some of these men don't realize before it's too late that they just can't get away with it.
3: Well, Commissioner Valentine, that's the case of Blackie Thompson. And I hope if there's anyone listening tonight who contemplates committing a crime, they'll just remember this case.
4: We appreciate, Sheriff Adams, your telling us these inside facts tonight.
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0: I came across Mr. Kipling in the meadow by the church. 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

0: We're very happy to bring you one of Hollywood's most prominent families, a group which is a striking rebuttal to many of the common conceptions of this glamorous town. They are one of the most charming family groups in Hollywood movie circles, the famous screen stars Bebe Daniels, Ben Lyon, and their two children, Barbara and Richard. Bebe and Ben, as all of you know, I'm sure, have been stars for a long, long time. And I'm very happy to say Barbara and Richard are following in their famous parents' footsteps. Now, we're not going to introduce them individually because they're all going to play themselves. And I think you'll find it a real treat. Now, here is our announcer.
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0: The curtain is up, and here is the play.
1: Come on, children. Breakfast is on the table.
2: Oh, boy, am I hungry.
3: What's for breakfast, Mom? Pancakes, maybe?
1: Mm-hmm.
4: I still don't know why we have to eat so early on Saturday when there's no school.
1: Barbara, what are you doing in my best negligee?
3: She was pretending she was going to have her breakfast in bed.
4: Well, it would be nice.
3: Well, when you're married, Tyrone can bring it to you every morning.
1: Stop teasing your sister, Richard.
3: Well, it wasn't me who cut out his picture and pinned it on her wall.
4: Yes, and if you were as cute as he is, you'd get a lot more fan mail.
1: I remember when I was 16. Rudolph Valentino had just made Blood and Sand.
4: Rudolph Valentino? Who's that, Mom?
3: Who cares? Where's the food?
1: Richard, we're waiting for your father.
3: He always gripes about our being on time, and we always have to wait for him.
1: Oh, Ben!
5: Dad!
6: Well, wait a minute. What are you shouting about? I'm here. Oh, can I get a quick cup of coffee for you and run? I promised Pinky I'd meet him on the first tee by 9:30.
1: Well, the coffee's ready. Sit down. I'll go out and get it.
3: Golf again, Dad?
4: Aren't you going to the studio today?
6: Oh, there's not much doing there on Saturday, so with the permission of my two children, I shall play a little golf. Gee, I hope I'm not keeping Pinky waiting.
1: Here's your coffee, Ben. Sure you don't want anything else?
6: No, I haven't got time. I'll get something on the 9th tee. Gosh, this coffee's hot.
1: Well, it'll cool in a minute. Relax.
6: Oh, no, I can't wait. I'll get a cup at the club if Pinky isn't late. I gotta run. Have fun, kid. Bye, beautiful. Be home by 6.
1: Oh, I do wish he'd eat. He's down to 192 pounds. Well, finish your breakfast, children. I want to talk to Hilda about dinner.
3: Poor mother.
4: Yes, the withering leaves of romance.
3: I guess she's what you call a golf widow.
4: Exactly. And we have to do something about it.
3: What can we do?
4: We'll have to use psychology on him.
3: I thought that was what Dad used on us.
4: We'll have to find a substitute.
3: You mean a gigolo to take Dad's place?
4: No, silly. A substitute for golf. Some hobby that'll keep him around the house.
3: How do we do that?
4: Never mind. You'll see. Get dressed, Richard. We're going downtown to buy Daddy a present.
3: Oh, but that'll cost money.
4: Well, it won't be spending money. It'll be investing in a father. Finishes the adult game department.
3: Here's the book section.
4: Say, you know, a book would keep him home.
3: Yeah, and a book would be a lot more reasonable than that deluxe clay modeling set.
4: Honestly, Richard, you're as bad as Jack Benny.
7: Well, there's something I can do for you.
4: We'd like to see some books.
3: He knows that, Barbara. This is the book department.
4: It's for a present.
7: Oh, is it for a child?
3: No, it's for an elderly gentleman.
4: It's for our father.
7: Oh, well, here's a book that just came out. Strong and Silent. The real man's book. It's a deluxe edition.
4: It's got a beautiful binding, and it's only $4.
3: $4? No, I don't think so.
7: Well, maybe he likes mystery stories. Here's a new one by Jade Rattler. He wrote...
3: It's a nice small book. How much is it?
7: $2 plus tax.
3: $2. Well, he doesn't really care for mysteries. Haven't you anything a little more reasonable?
7: Of course. Here's a counter with some fine books. All marked down to $1.
3: What's this counter over here?
7: They're all nonfiction, odds and ends, mostly on technical subjects.
3: How to put up a pup tent, 89 cents. How to make dishwashing fun, 79 cents. A book on rock gardening, 49 cents. You know, rock gardening would be a wonderful hobby for Dad.
4: But, Richard, Dad never even goes into the garden.
3: You don't have to go into the garden to read about rock gardening.
4: But he wouldn't be interested in rock gardening. He doesn't know a thing about it.
3: He will after he's read this book.
4: Really, Richard?
3: We'll take it. Charge it to Mrs. Ben Lyon, please. We can pay Mother back when she gets the bill.
7: Shall I send it?
3: No, we'll take it right along. Boy, this is a swell present for Dad.
6: May I have another cup of coffee, dear?
1: I think there's some more here. If not, I'll make some. Yep, just a cup. Have a good game.
6: Oh, boy, did I show Pinky a thing or two about that game. What do you know on the sixth hole we've
1: Daddy,
6: about... Huh?
1: You haven't even looked at the package beside your plate.
6: Oh, this for me?
1: A present.
6: Oh, but wait a minute. It isn't my birthday, you know, Christmas. Hey, what's the deal? Say, you kids been up to something again?
4: No, Daddy. Open it.
6: Okay, but there's something funny about this. I hope it doesn't explode.
4: Daddy.
6: You know, I'm about out of cigars, but it's too small for... Well, it's a book. Great. Hey, wait a minute. What's this book? A book on rock gardening? Book on rock gardening? Honestly, kid.
4: You don't like it.
6: Oh, well, of course I like it. It was swell of you to give me a present for no reason at all, but just the thing I wanted.
3: You're just saying that.
1: No, he isn't. Daddy's crazy about the book, and it was sweet of you to buy him a present out of your own money. You'll start to read it right after dinner, won't you, dear?
6: Yes, dear.
4: Tonight?
6: Yes, right after I've smoked a good long cigar. You see, I want my body relaxed and my mind fresh before I delve into the subject of rock gardening. A man has to take a work of science seriously. He just can't plunge in.
3: Oh, that reminds me. I've got my science homework to do. Good night.
1: Good night, darling.
4: Is it all right if I go over to Marie's? I'll be home early, Mom.
1: All right, dear. But remember to look at the clock once in a while.
6: Oh, it's a good cigar. Smoke bothering you, Bibi?
1: No, dear.
6: Oh, what are you knitting?
1: Socks.
6: Ah.
1: For Richard.
6: Oh. where are those new magazines I brought home, Bibi?
1: I think Richard took them to bed with him.
6: Do you happen to know where the National Geographic is?
1: Well, Barbara took it to school. Now, I don't think she brought it home.
6: Well, it's darn funny how every bit of reading matter around this house has disappeared excepting this book on rock gardening. I can't seem to get comfortable in this chair. We ought to have the springs retied again. Oh, I saw Randy Scott for a minute today.
1: Three,
6: he looks fine.
1: Four,
6: he just
1: five,
6: came
1: six,
6: back.
1: 5, 6, 7, darling, please don't talk to me. I'm counting stitches. Don't interrupt, honey.
6: Okay. Only I got nothing to do. A book on rock gardening. Well. Hey, what do you know? Say, this looks pretty interesting. Bibi?
1: Hmm? What? Oh, I must have fallen asleep. What time is it?
6: I don't know. 1:30.
1: Oh, my goodness. It's past our bedtime. I won't be able to get you up in the morning. Come on.
6: Wait a minute, Bibi. Do you know the difference between an alpine and a subalpine?
1: What in the world are you talking about?
6: Or the difference between moraine plants and bog plants?
1: And if I answer, what do I get? Dishes or a washing machine?
6: Oh, no kidding, Bibi. This is an entrancing subject. Listen to this. The failure of many inexperienced rock gardeners is that they fail to select sympathetic rocks for their little plant friends. If the right type of sympathetic rocks are chosen, however, the little fellows will be encouraged to send their creeping, thirsty roots along the surface, hugging them for dear life until the rich, deep soil is reached.
1: Good night.
6: Good night, dear. Oh, and remind me to thank the kids for this swell book. Oh, Bibi.
4: Yes?
6: Bibi, do you think that big rock at the north end of the house is sympathetic?

0: there. Oh, what in the world? There must be an earthquake. Barbara, Richard. What is it, Mother? That noise.
1: The whole house trembles.
0: Oh, I don't know. Ben, your father's gone. It isn't like your father to disappear when the Japs are attacking.
1: The war is over, Mother. Say, it sounds like it's coming through in the back of the house.
0: Hello out there. What's going on?
2: I guess I used too much dynamite.
0: Too much what?
2: Dynamite.
0: Barbara, I think I'm going to faint. Ben, you come in the house this very instant.
1: What in the heck is Dad doing with dynamite?
0: Oh, I guess he's finding out the rock in our backyard is sympathetic.
3: Those kids certainly beat it out of here in a hurry this morning. I wonder what they meant about their plan working too well. Ben, do you have to read the entire time you're eating breakfast with me?
4: No, this is lunch for me. I've been downtown already. You didn't think I had the dynamite in my humidor.
3: If I hear one more thing about that dynamite...
4: Oh, you won't. You won't. I'm all through blasting. The rocks are just the right size for the rock garden now. You've got to be careful about that. Look, it says so right here. The size of the space available should always be...
3: Ben Lyon, huh? Do you know what time it is?
4: No.
3: It's almost 10:30.
4: No.
3: Yes.
4: Oh, my golly. I've got a lot to do. I better get out in the yard.
3: Are you or are you not going to the studio today?
4: I'm not.
3: You're not going to the studio?
4: I already answered that question. I'm not going to the studio. I'm not going to the studio the rest of the week. I was just lucky enough to get hold of Caboni, the Italian landscape artist who's a specialist in Japanese and English rock gardens. He's on his way here now.
3: Well, what will Mr. Zanuck say if you don't show up for the rest of the week?
4: Oh, I took care of that. I left word that I was sick, gangrene. I told him to say that my thumb is turning green.
3: Richard, please stop reaching for things. Your father will pass you whatever you want.
1: May I have another ear of corn, please?
3: Certainly. Ben, Richard wants you to pass him the corn.
4: Oh, yes. Here, Barbara.
3: No, Richard wants the corn.
4: Oh, yes, of course.
3: Not the potatoes, the corn. What's the matter with you this evening, Ben?
4: Oh, nothing. Nothing at all.
3: Why are you sitting there grinning like a Cheshire cat?
4: I asked Sarah Zenick for a leave of absence.
3: No. Did he agree?
4: Oh, he's a very understanding man. As a matter of fact... He said it was about to suggest it himself.
3: And I bet I know just how it happened. Daryl asked you about that new English star you're trying to sign up, and you asked him whether he knew the difference between alpines and subalpines.
4: Not at all. I was discussing geraniums and erodium.
3: Oh, Ben. Not during business hours. And with Daryl Zanuck, of all people.
4: That's the trouble with everyone. They want to talk business all day long.
3: How peculiar. For businessmen.
4: Man cannot live for bread alone.
3: He certainly cannot. Barbara, pass the meat. We may not be eating again for a long time.
5: We'll return in just a moment with Act Two of the Movie Town Radio Theater's presentation of a book on rock gardening, co-starring B.B. Daniels, Ben Lyon, with Barbara and Richard Lyon. And now, here is our announcer.

0: Ben, wake up. The Fieldings are coming over to play bridge, and you're still in your gardening clothes.
1: What's that?
0: The Fieldings.
1: The Fieldings are coming over. All right, but I do hope they go home early. I'm really tired tonight.
0: Yes, I know, dear. You transplanted a whole bed of Pinus montana. If you tell me about it once more, I'll scream.
1: I wasn't going to say a word. I was just going upstairs to dress.
0: Oh, Barbara! Barbara!
2: Yes, Mother. I was just going over to Marie's.
0: Well, you ought to have the Creightons put up a cot for you over there.
2: But, Mother, the whole gang's going to be there.
0: Well, why don't you bring the gang here like you used to?
2: Well, Marie has the most divine record, and Mrs. Creighton makes sandwiches for the gang, and Mr. Creighton's a riot mom.
0: Well, I'd be glad to make sandwiches, and you have just as many records as Marie Creighton has any day of the week. And your father...
2: Yes, and my father could come in and talk about rock gardening the way he did last time. Why, the kids left before 10:30.
0: Yes, I know. Oh, well, run along, dear. Oh, my, the Fieldings are early.
2: Bye, Mom.
0: Bye, darling.
3: Evening, Bebe.
0: Hello, Al.
3: Been a long time.
4: Hello, Bebe.
0: Hello, honey.
4: Oh, where's the country squire tonight?
0: Getting dressed. He should be down in a minute. Come on in the living room.
4: All right, dear.
3: Bebe.
0: Hmm?
3: What's that strange odor?
0: That's chemical fertilizer.
3: Fertilizer?
0: Mm-hmm.
3: In the house?
4: Fertilizer in the entrance hall?
0: Oh, really, Bebe? Well, there isn't any more room in the garage, so Ben stacked it in the hall.
5: Oh, hello, folks. Hello.
4: Hello,
5: hello
4: Ben.
5: I'll be in just as soon as I light the nightlight under the Phacelia campanulata. They're very sensitive when they're young. Very sensitive.
4: Ben's pretty wrapped up in his rock gardening, isn't he?
0: Wrapped up? You don't know the half of it.
4: What's the usual duration of this disease?
0: I'm beginning to think it's incurable.
4: Shh, here he comes. Don't say anything. He likes to pretend he's normal.
5: Oh, they're just doing fine. You should see how they've grown in just one day. You folks would like to come out and see them, would you?
4: Well...
3: The only thing I'd like to see would be 52 cards. Deal, June. We did come over to play bridge, didn't we?
0: Oh, you're perfectly right. Come on, Ben, now sit down.
5: Oh, it's very pleasant to have you folks here again. You know, I haven't played cards in months.
4: I've almost forgotten how to deal. There we are.
3: Your bid, June.
4: One club.
0: Mm. One heart.
3: Two spades.
5: Three campanulatas.
4: What?
5: Oh, you know, it's a funny thing about these Phacelia campanulatas, June. They're pretty fragile at first. But after you get them outside, they become pretty hardy, as long as the soil is firm.
0: What do you bid, Ben?
5: Well, look, here it is, right in the book. I always keep it handy. It says, remember that the little fellows must feel securely anchored. They must be firm if they are to grow, and only a nice, unshakable foundation can give them this sense of security.
4: Oh, my goodness, I just remembered. I left something on the stove at home.
3: Yeah, we better go right home. We'll have a fire.
0: Oh, couldn't you call them, Mitchell? They live right next door.
4: No, I'm sure they went away. I saw them drive off.
5: Oh, it's nice thinking about these little fellows having a sense of security, isn't it?
3: Come on, June. We better hurry.
0: Oh, Al, June, must you go?
4: Oh, it's been a lovely evening, dear.
5: See you soon. You know, I never realized before that plants even worried about the future. Only a nice, unshakable foundation can give them this sense of security. It's all gone.
0: Ben, don't look now, but I think my security is slipping.
2: What's the matter, Mother?
6: Oh, everything. You realize your father doesn't work at anything but that infernal rock garden anymore.
2: Are we very poor now?
6: Will we be thrown out of the house? No, but it might be a good thing.
7: Well, hello, girl. Hello.
5: Oh, you look both mighty beautiful. You certainly do. As pretty as a couple of Saxifraga cymbalaria.
6: Thanks.
5: Bebe, my dear, you've been crying.
6: She cries all the time. It's about the rock gardening.
5: No.
6: Yes. Oh, why shouldn't I cry? We've become complete hermits. No one comes to see us. Our neighbors don't even borrow from us anymore. And you, Ben Lyon, pay more attention to that dwarf birch than you do to me.
5: Oh, well, wait until the thing's finished, Bebe. Everyone will want to come here and be with us and sit by the side of the pool.
6: A pool?
5: The best in this section of the country, if my dreams materialize.
3: Well, those kids act very odd at times.
6: They take after my side of the family.
5: Oh, now, let's be sensible, Bebe. I know it's strange for a man to become an enthusiast for a hobby during the harvest of his life.
6: Harvest?
8: strange fruit.
5: But we have but one life to live, and we might as well...
8: See, Dad, the kids are all excited. Ronnie wants to know if the pool will be as big as Hollywood stars have.
5: What's all this nonsense about?
2: And Louise says we can hold the charity swim meet here. Will there be a high diving board?
8: And Frank wants a job of lifesaver. And Jimmy says he wants to be the first one in the swimming pool.
5: Swimming pool? This is going to be a pool for lovely aquatic plants. Well, there it is, Richard. It's been a lot of hard work, but it's worth it.
8: It looks lovely, Dad. And it's almost big enough for the kids to swim in.
5: Oh, quit worrying about those junior Weismullers and help me fill her up.
8: All right, Dad, I'm ready.
5: Oh, just wait until you get a load of the blue Egyptian lotus I've ordered.
8: Yes, sir. Shall I turn the water on?
5: Turn it on. Everything's shipshape.
8: Here goes.
1: Oh, beautiful. Simply beautiful.
5: Oh, I'm sure Galileo was more overcome with emotion when he first discovered the Pacific.
8: It was Balboa who discovered the Pacific, Dad.
5: Oh, well, anyway, it was discovered. Oh, and just wait until I have the lilies and things planted.
9: Ben, the basement walls are leaking.
5: You see, that sometimes happens at first, Phoebe, until the walls take up or something. Oh, they'll be all right in a few minutes.
9: Ben, it's been an hour and the walls are still leaking.
5: Okay, okay. I told you I'd fix them. Carboni says all I have to do is apply a thin shell of concrete on the inside of the wall and then paint it with asphaltum or something.
9: That black stuff?
5: Yeah.
9: Oh, no, you don't. I won't have you smear a lot of black stuff down my laundry.

0: like to turn it on?
1: Okay. You've been a very naughty robot, and I shall have to smack your bottom hard.
0: Not like that.
1: Well, that usually turns the real Chris on, doesn't it?
0: Well, just press the red button at the back.
1: Oh, all right.
2: At last, three whole pages with nothing to do but stand here like a lemon. Then when I do get a line, it's not even funny.
1: It's exactly like Chris, isn't it?
0: Oh, go on, give it a feed line.
1: What?
0: Well, it's been programmed with every single Hudlines joke we've ever done.
1: What, all five of them?
0: Yes, go on, try a setup.
1: All right. Bolsheviks.
2: It's true, I tell you.
1: How about Cistercian?
2: Bless you.
0: See? It also does its own sound effects. Just listen to its friggins.
1: Oh, you nearly had me eye out there.
0: And it sets up any number of punchlines. Just press this.
2: You mean, don't tell me, of course. You mean, don't tell me, of course. You mean...
0: And you can shut it up when you've had enough.
1: Oh, so it's not entirely like Chris then, I see. But it's really not what I want for my birthday. Thanks, anyway.
0: Oh, no, not what you want?
1: No, come on, June. You know what I really want. I've been asking for it for years.
0: Oh, that.
1: Yeah. How about it, eh?
0: Well, all right, then. But just this once. And you'll have to get that thing to do it for you.
1: Thanks, June. Here we go, then. There's only one thing I want for my birthday.
2: You mean, don't tell me, of course.
1: That's right. A fart gag.
0: Roy, listen, did you read about the BBC bosses who tried to axe Vera Lynn during the war? Yeah, they said she was too slushy. So I thought I'd do a tough military Vera Lynn song.
1: Ah, sorry, June. This week's the 40th anniversary of Elvis Presley's first ever record. He'd be 61 this year, so I thought I'd do an ill elderly Elvis song.
0: Oh, I asked first.
1: It's my program.
0: Why don't you wait till next year? All right,
3: you can do them both as a duet, all right?
0: Well, a peacemaker. Why didn't we think of that?
1: All right, then.
0: There won't be any bluebirds over Dover's cliffs tonight.

0: dreaming about a man who did just such a thing. Now, I shall do it, too.
1: You don't mean it.
0: Oh, but I do. I shall send a letter to each of the 237 residents of this godforsaken place and tell them exactly what you get up to in bed.
1: I wouldn't bother.
0: Why?
1: 236 of them know already.

0: I'm sorry. I'm so terribly, terribly sorry, but it's over between us.
1: Over? No, not ever. Tell me. Tell me you don't mean it.
0: Oh, but I do. You see, I've met someone else.
1: What? Who? When? Where? How many times?
0: Oh. Don't be angry with me, darling.
1: Angry? I'll show you what anger is, you little bitch. I shall write to every person in the village and tell them what kind of a woman you are. I read a newspaper report this

0: Philip, don't do that at the breakfast table. And do stop firing Monsieur Chirac's croissant out of the taster. It took one ages to get the right kind.
1: Filled with beef? Just what is this you're giving him for breakfast? Steak, hamburgers, scrambled tripe and a big pot of Bovril?
0: One is just trying to change his mind.
1: If he eats that lot, he won't have one left to change. So why we have to entertain the slippery little frog, I'll never know.
0: He is the French president. One must make him welcome, remind him of our two nations' historic relationship.
1: I think we did that by making sure he arrived at Waterloo Station and driving him past Trafalgar Square.
2: Good morning. Monsieur Prince of Edinburgh. Madame Queen.
0: President Chirac.
2: Oh, madame.
1: Steady on there, steady on there. Keep slobbering like that, no wonder her hands are wrinkled.
2: Forgive me, I am so overjoyed to visit the, how you say, United Kingdom. I am always happy to see the peoples in this part of Europe.
1: Really, most of them would be happy to see us out of it.
2: Oh, come now, Monsieur Edinburgh. Us foreigners must stick together. Without Europe, you would have no proper jobs.
0: That is hardly going to change Philip's life. Though one is concerned about the single currency.
1: Oh, come on, Liz. It doesn't really matter what sort of money it is if you never carry it, does it? Listen, Chirac. What are you bounders going to do about our blasted cows?
2: Ah, the bonkers buttercup and the crazy daisy, huh? I regret they are as welcome as cellulite in the folly bergère.
1: So you want Britain to slaughter thousands of innocent creatures?
2: Why not? You do it as a hobby. Now, if I may, some breakfast. Oh.
1: So, what have you got planned today, then, Chirac?
2: Well, I am arranged to go and visit the waxworks.
1: Oh, you're meeting the cabinet, eh, jolly good.
2: Then I must go and look for a woman.
0: Monsieur Chirac.
2: Oh, pardon. I mean the one who met me at the station this morning. I give her my trolley of duty-free to look after, and poof, she's gone.
1: Dear, oh, dear. I knew we shouldn't have sent Margaret.
0: One hopes you're enjoying your stay at the palace.
2: Oh, but of course. And in our room for my wife, a wardrobe packed with designer clothes. Hardly worn.
1: Hardly aim is, actually. Designer clothes? God, it must be the one Diana forgot to empty.
2: Maybe. That would explain the Christian Dior surgical gown on Mars. Yeah. Merci for a most excellent breakfast. A bit light on the garlic, perhaps.
1: But... Well, over here we only use it for flavoring occasionally. Unlike France...
0: Where they all use it as a breath freshener. Morning all. Mind if I borrow a cup of soldiers for me boiled head?
1: Queen Mar-in-law, have you met the French president?
2: Oh, sacre bleu, Mrs. Mother of Queens.
0: Hold up, it's me. Get off, you onion sauce box. Almost had me on me Frere Jaxie there. Flipping froggies, they never change.
1: Always behave the same.
0: No, just never change. Dirty devils. Well, I remembers when Bertie and me had to put that General Asterix to goal up. He was in the spare room. Oh, he were trouble.
2: You knew Charles de Gaulle, our greatest French-bred hero since Joan of Arc?
0: Well, that's as may be, but he was definitely a right pain in the arcs.
1: Yeah, but it was different then. Britain, France, and the others fighting Germany and Italy. At least Europe's changed all that.
0: Oh, don't you believe it, philosophy. It's all exactly the same.
2: But how? Oh, la la, you mean...
0: Yes, dear, this common market's just like the war. We're all in it together, but not on the same side.
2: No.
1: I read this week that Cork University is planning to run a special course for people who want to study Irish jokes. Apparently people who want to study English jokes will have to go on watching Crystal Palace, but... You wait till Wednesday, mate. There we are. But what will this course in Irish humour really be like? Headlines not averse to bending over backwards and kissing the Blarney Stone? When to find out?
0: Professor Otey is here, Vice-Chancellor.
2: Send him in, Miss Doyle. Pleased to meet you, Mr. Otey.
1: The pleasure is all mine, and please call me Tim. Tim Otey. It's a lovely hair I've got. Now, to be sure. To be sure, I'm sorry. I'm sorry I'm late, Vice-Chancellor. The wife's mother has just passed away.
2: Oh, I'm sorry to hear it.
1: Fortunately, she died in her sleep, so she doesn't know she's dead yet. Of course, when she wakes up and finds out, the shock will kill her. There's more.
0: The Vice-Chancellor's asked to see you because he's worried about your plans to run a course devoted to Irish humour.
1: Is that a fact?
2: Yes, there's a widespread concern that you're going to be reinforcing outdated stereotypes about the Irish being illiterate and obtuse.
1: Sure, and I wouldn't do that, Vice-Chancellor.
2: Why not?
1: I don't know what it means.
2: I'm not entirely convinced that the university should be wasting its money on something so trivial myself.
1: Oh, I assure you, it's going to be a very scholarly course. I shall be starting with a survey of Irish humour through the ages.
2: Oh.
1: I've managed to track down a number of Irish jokes that are over 10,000 years old.
0: Oh, really? And where did you find them?
1: In Frank Carson's act.
2: Tell me, will you be inviting along any guest lecturers at all?
1: I will indeed, Vice-Chancellor. I will indeed. I'm hoping to book the services of a much-loved, highly-respected Irish comic.
2: I see.
1: Or, failing that, Roy Walker.
2: Well, if you need any help, you can always ask my secretary. Her father's worked in show business all his life.
1: I didn't know that.
2: Yes.
0: Oh, that's true. He used to manage all of the Nolan sisters when he was younger. Of course, nowadays he can only manage one or two.
1: And how about the lovely Donna? Can you imagine her?
2: I understand you're also planning to study a number of limericks.
1: That is right, Vice-Chancellor.
2: Well, I hope they won't be too rude.
1: Ah.
2: There's a time and a place for filth and obscenity, and it isn't in a university lecture hall.
1: No, Vice-Chancellor.
2: It's in the News Headlines annual price.
1: $7.99.
0: Available now.
1: That's made me little birthday. Would you like to sample the kind of limerick I have in mind?
2: Well, I know I'm going to regret this, but go on.
1: There was a young man from Ardglass who was nipped by a snake in the grass. He said to his wife, "Darling, please save my life. Suck the poison out of my..."
0: Ah, so that's a sort of...
1: That's it, Miss Doyle.
2: That sounds harmless enough. You've set my mind at rest, Professor Otey. Your course is plainly going to be scholarly and serious.
1: Thank you, Vice-Chancellor. And now, if you'll excuse me, I must be on my way. I'm busy writing a book for the Cork University Press.
2: Oh, really? And what's it about?
1: The most famous Irish joke in the world.
2: You don't mean...
1: That's right. It's a biography of Brian Mahwinney. I was in the bathroom this morning studying my wrinkled retainer. Well... We've had him for years, you know, but he's very useful at wringing out the loofah. Anyway, he told me that a group of leading companies in the UK is campaigning to abolish age discrimination in the workplace. Great news, eh? I won't have to retire today after all, unless I have a hernia blowing out all the candles on my cake, of course. Meanwhile, back at the sketch, the headlines, while sympathetic to such admirable sentiments, wondered if our senior citizens were suitable for every job going...
3: Last orders, please. Hey. Shop up now. Come on now. Last orders, please.
1: Excuse me, Mush.
3: Yes?
1: Is this Frinton's latest hotspot? The Trembles nightclub?
3: It is, and you're just in time. Now, what's your poison?
1: No, you misconstrue. I am the act you booked for your hen night.
3: You what?
1: The male stripper. I am Dirk Throb.
3: My God, you've got a nerve. You're 3 hours too late.
1: Yes, I'm sorry about that, Mush, but I had a spot of bubble on the way here. I kept backfiring on the M25.
3: Did the AA resolve the problem?
1: No, a glass of Epsom salt.
3: I don't know.
1: So tell me, Chunky... Where do I go to entertain these sex-starved bits of totty, eh? Come on.
3: I told you, you're too late.
1: Just wants to throb, sir.
3: No. Get off the bar, will you?
1: Hey.
3: Right. Look, listen.
1: Look at me, sir. You've seen one of these pickled eggs before, sir? Look at me. He's got one.
3: Listen.
1: What?
3: They've all gone home, and you've cost me a fortune.
1: What do you mean?
3: I had to pacify them by offering a free evening in the karaoke bar.
1: That shouldn't have been difficult. Everyone loves karaoke.
3: Never mind the cheap plug. When I rang the agency and asked for a male stripper, I expected a Chippendale, not Lord Denning in a posing pouch. What?
1: You know, I look most becoming in a posing pouch.
3: Oh, yes.
1: Why, here's a photograph a wife took of me, thus attired.
3: Blimey. That is you in a posing pouch, is it?
1: Oh, no, sorry, wrong photograph. That's one of me and the altogether standing in the kitchen table, peeling sprouts. Sorry about
3: that. Oh, I see. Oh, that's a peeler in your hand, isn't it?
1: Yes, it is.
3: I see. Well, I'm sorry, Mr. Throb.
1: Oh,
3: but
1: please. Dirk Throb. He's just my stage name.
3: Oh, yes.
1: Yes. Please.
3: Yes.
1: Young sir, call me by my real nomenclature.
3: Oh, what's that?
1: Hercules Dangle, sir.
3: Yes, well, Mr. Dangle.
1: Yes, call me her, please.
3: Please, don't do that when I'm talking
1: sorry.
3: To you.
1: I'm living up to the name, sir, that's all.
3: I shall not be requiring your services in the future,
1: what,
3: so
1: what?
3: Please, don't bother.
1: Now you're being ageist, Mush.
3: I'm what?
1: Ageist. I tell you, in my day job at B&Q, I'm treated with reverence and respect.
3: Right, but then you don't ponce about starkers there, do you?
1: Only in the DIY department, sir.
3: Really?
1: Oh, yes, each to his own, sir. What I can achieve with the right tool and a versatile workmate is a wonder to behold.
3: I'm sure it is.
1: Yes. The same goes for my axe. I leave them screaming for less, I do. I perform this erotic dance, you see.
3: Oh, yes.
1: The dance of the seven vests. I'm billed as the male Semolina.
3: Pardon?
1: Oh, sorry, that's a typing error. I'm billed as the male Salome.
3: Mr. Dangle.
1: Doing it, sir, doing
3: it. Mr. Dangle, I have to say that I do not subscribe to this ridiculous campaign to dispense with age discrimination, and as far as I'm concerned, you're past it and completely redundant to my requirements.
1: You swine!
3: Oh. Thank heavens I kept my male customers happy tonight.
1: Why, who's on?
3: Bubbles Latour, my regular female stripper. She's a sensation here every Thursday night. Oh. Oh, there it is. She's just finishing now. You can meet her. Here she is. How did it go, Bubbles?
0: Don't talk to me about that. How did it go? That bloody drummer was all out of time again.
1: Wrap up. It's Ethel Nadgers.
0: Oh, Hercules. Oh, blimey, you're not working here, are you?
1: Not bleeding likely.
0: Neither am I after tonight. I don't want no more bus passes shoved down my surgical stockings. Here, do you fancy going somewhere else?
1: Yes, I do. Here, I tell you what, let's go down the worm and trousers, eh? We can do a nude adagio act.
0: That's a good idea.
1: Good idea.
0: Yes, they got a bit of a do on tonight, you know.
1: Really?
0: Oh, yes. One of the regulars is celebrating his 60th birthday there.
1: Yeah. Poor old Dick.
0: Yes.
4: Those were the news headlines starring Roy Hudd, Chris Emmett and June Whitfield with Peter Marston, the headliners. The announcer was Richard Clegg. Sketches were by Mike Coleman, Michael Dines, Jed Parsons, Tony Hare, Peter Hickey, Richard Stoneman, Ben Warden, Dave Lamb, Mark Brissenden, Stephen Sheridan, Simon Littlefield and Alex Topanyuk, with songs by Richard Quick and Jeremy Brown. Additional lines by J.A. Sinden, Jim Bond and Roger Minty, Dave Dixon, Phil Rosen, Tom Jameson and Simon Marsh. Paul Harrison, Faye Dickinson, Richard Mumford, Malcolm Needs, John Holland, Sandra Hardingham and Jerry Godin, Nick Thomas, Bob Gordon and Eamon McDowell, P.R. Howell, Ian Searle, Jim Mulholland and John Finch, Jim Love, Tony Weekly and Sid Wright, Tim Mallinson, Michael Jones, Gary Watkins, Kevin Burt and John Wright.
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4: Phil Balker.

0: Here, Chris.
1: Yeah?
0: What's the longest thing in the world?
1: Richard Clegg.
0: No.
1: Richard Clegg's list of writers at the end of the show.
0: No, it's the new 16,800-mile fibre optic cable to Japan.
1: No.
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0: The Irene Dunne, Fred McMurray Show, starring Irene Dunne as Susan Armstrong, owner and editor of the Hillsdale Morning Star, and Fred McMurray as George Harvey, Susan's ace reporter. Right now, this looks like Susan hurrying along the main street of Hillsdale, followed by a tall stack of bundles. The stack of bundles is complaining.
1: Susan, do you have to walk quite this fast?
2: Can't you keep up, George?
1: Yeah, I can keep up fine, but some of the packages are falling behind.
2: Well, I didn't ask you to come, you know. I told you I was going shopping, and you said you'd like to go along.
1: I know. But I was younger then and more foolish.
2: Well, I'm almost through, George.
1: Oh, so am I. Can I put these packages down for just a minute?
2: You know, you really should give up late hours. I don't feel tired at all.
1: There's an answer to that, but it would sever our friendship forever. Susan.
2: Yes?
1: I know it's merely because I'm a stupid male, but would you mind explaining this mad shopping spree in simple terms?
2: I told you, George. Emily is coming tomorrow.
1: Oh, yes.
2: And the house is simply a wreck. I hadn't realized how I'd let it run down till I got Emily's wire.
1: How old is this, Emily? 10, 12, 13?
2: Well, I really don't remember. But that isn't the point. I just couldn't let her see the house without fixing it up. She's never seen it before.
1: Oh, that makes all the difference. So, just because your third cousin who...
2: Second cousin once removed, I think.
1: Well, pardon me, your second cousin once removed, whom you have never seen, suddenly decides to visit you, you'll have to dash through the stores of Hillsdale like Paul Revere using me as a truck horse.
2: I think that's a mixed metaphor.
1: I don't doubt it in the least. Now, Susan...
2: Look, if... George, look!
1: Where? What happened?
2: That cute little play suit in the window.
1: Oh.
2: Wouldn't it be wonderful for Emily?
1: Well, how do I know? I don't know if Emily is 20 pounds or 200, or if she has red hair and green eyes, or green hair and red eyes. Neither do you. I think it'd be a little foolish to think of buying her a place.
2: Come on, George. Pick up the packages.
1: Pick up the packages. Well.
2: Hurry up, George. You know, I'll never be able to understand why men don't like to shop.
3: May I help you?
2: That cute little play suit in the window, the blue.
3: Certainly, madam. Here we are, right over here.
2: Come on, George.
3: For yourself?
2: No, my cousin Emily. Would you put down the packages and hold it up to you, George, so I can get an idea about the color?
1: Certainly, be glad to.
3: Here you are, sir.
1: Thanks very much. Well, how's the color, right?
2: Well, I don't know.
3: Oh, I think it goes wonderfully with his eyes.
2: Oh.
1: You do.
3: Of course, I would suggest a larger size, unless Madam likes his things rather snug.
1: For your information, Mac, this play suit is not for me.
3: You wouldn't care to take it over to the mirror?
1: Why, you...
2: Please, George.
1: Look, you with the carnation, this play suit is not for me, and I am not her cousin.
2: Pick up the packages, George. Pick them up. We'd better get out of here.
1: All right, Susan. And last but not least, you, my name is not Emily. But help me with a package.
2: All right, here.
3: Well, give me a woman shopper any day.
4: Got anything for the composing room, Mr. Harvey?
1: Business is at a complete standstill today, Sammy. Emily is coming to town.
4: Who's Emily?
1: A young thing of indeterminate summers. Coming to visit Miss Armstrong, apparently a long-lost cousin.
4: How old is she?
1: Well, estimates range from 10 to 14.
4: Couldn't you range just a little less? 4 years in woman may not mean much to you, but they sure do to me.
1: Well, let's say 13 or 14. Women are always older than you think. You interested?
4: Mr. Harvey, I'm only human.
1: That is open to debate. However, I'll be glad to see you have a playmate of your own age, Sammy. Exclusive contact with the adult world has embittered you.
4: It's made me a realist. Same thing. What time does Emily arrive?
1: Her train gets in at 4 this afternoon. And if you should just happen to wander by...
4: I'll wear a pink iris so you'll know me.
1: On second thought, why should I do a thing like this to sweet, unspoiled Emily?
4: I'll be there, Mr. Harvey. But if she's only 10, I reserve the right to slink off unnoticed.
1: Coward.
4: Mr. Harvey, I have the feeling that Emily will be a definite surprise to all concerned.
1: You may be right.
4: And if I'm going to be surprised, I want to be free to move quickly in any direction.
1: Sammy, were you ever really young?
2: Well, here it is, George. Is isn't it exciting? A cousin I've never seen before.
1: What made her decide to come and see you, Susan?
2: Well, I always say that on my Christmas cards to my relatives. Come and see me.
1: Well, that's a dangerous practice.
2: Oh, don't be cynical, George. I just wish I could remember if Emily is 10 or 14.
1: Well, we'll soon find out.
2: Do you see her, George? I don't see any little girl getting off to you.
1: No, maybe she missed the train.
2: Oh, no, don't say that after I've looked forward to seeing her. Well, dear, what do you think could have happened, George? You don't see her, do you?
1: No, only one girl got off, and she definitely is not a little girl.
2: Where? Oh, yes, I see what you mean.
1: Yeah, why don't you have cousins like that, Susan?
2: Well, I wonder where she could have gotten... George, that girl who just got off, that couldn't be little Emily.
1: 10 years old, huh? Well, they're doing some wonderful things with vitamins these days.
5: Oh, I just know your cousin Susan. I'd know you anywhere. Mother has a picture. I know you just think I'm terrible landing in on you like this, but I just didn't know what else to do. You understand, don't you?
2: I just thought you'd be a... You are Emily.
5: You thought I'd be younger. Nobody, just nobody, accepts the fact that I've grown up. Nobody.
1: I think I accept it.
2: Oh, Emily, this is George Harvey, a reporter on the paper.
5: Well, it's awfully nice to know you, Mr. Harvey.
1: Isn't it? I mean, it's awfully nice to know you.
2: Stop wagging your tail, George. Your parents, they're well, Emily?
5: Oh, perfectly. Oh, but you mustn't write or phone them because he might be watching the house or tapping the wires or something.
2: He?
1: Who?
5: Earl. Earl Santee. He's a gangster. He's a very successful gangster and so handsome. He's even been on television.
2: You mean you're a witness to something this gangster did? How awful.
5: Oh, I just wish it was that simple. Really, I do. Then it would be just a sudden flame spurting out of the darkness. Perhaps my life flashing before my eyes for the final time. And then it would be over.
1: That sounds pretty complicated to me.
5: Oh, it's much worse, much.
2: Worse?
5: Well, it was just that at first he seemed glamorous. His convertible and being on television. And I only saw him a couple of times and I never dreamed that he... Well, you know, chemistry.
1: Chemistry?
5: Well, suddenly he just ignited. I didn't do a thing.
2: You're sure you didn't strike a match?
5: Oh, he was like one gone mad. Swore that if he couldn't have me, no one else would. And made all kinds of threats, and I was simply terrified and, well, here I am. Oh, it must be wonderful to have someone strong and capable to turn to like Mr. Harvey.
1: Emily, I want you to know that you can count on me.
2: Well, that solves everything.
4: Did she get here yet, Mr. Harvey? I got held up at the office and I... This is Emily?
1: Sammy.
4: Just what I always wanted, a playmate my own age.
1: Sammy, step aside with me, will you, please? We are faced with a complex problem here, Sammy, to which you are not the answer.
4: There's no time for play?
1: Just continue to warm up on the sidelines about 4 or 5 years.
4: I gotta wait 4 or 5 years? You know, I think it's worth it.
6: Miss Susan.
2: Good morning, Patience. Is Emily up yet?
6: Up, ate a hearty breakfast, told me she's considering several offers from Hollywood, and is now in the front room reading True Romantic Confessions.
2: Now, Patience, does she seem worried?
6: Well, sure. She's simply frantic because her nail polish is chipping.
2: Patience, suppose you were a gangster. Do you think that you would ignite at the sight of Emily?
6: It's possible. Of course, I don't know what it takes to turn on a gangster's ignition.
2: Maybe I'd better talk to her.
6: Do. It's as good as a college education.
2: Good morning, Emily.
5: Oh, good morning, Cousin Susan. Isn't this a simply devastating morning?
2: Emily, I want to talk to you about this mad amour of yours.
5: Oh, I think we definitely should. After all, the least we can do is be civilized about it. We're both adults.
2: Yes. Now, actually, do you think it's really so serious?
5: Definitely. I mean, the moment he looked at me yesterday, I could tell.
2: You saw him yesterday?
5: Of course, at the train when you met me.
2: This Earl Santee was here, in town, yesterday?
5: Earl? I'm talking about George.
2: Give this to me slowly, Emily. You think that George is now your mad amour? Is that it?
5: Well,
2: what about Earl?
5: Oh, Earl will undoubtedly kill him if he finds out.
2: I might kill him myself.
5: Oh, I'm terribly sorry, Susan. And I hope that George means nothing to you. But you know how it is. Chemistry.
2: I majored in journalism myself.
5: Well, it was just a case of one look and he ignited.
2: Uh-huh. Mm-hmm.
5: Susan, where are you going?
2: I'll see you later, Emily. I'm not going to fiddle around while George burns.

0: Good morning, Susan. Well, how's little cousin Emily this morning?
1: Smoldering at home.
0: She's quite a girl, Emily, quite a girl. I don't know when I've seen anyone who is so loaded with the...
1: Yes?
0: Sir, quite a girl.
1: George, she had an idea that something electric flashed between you two yesterday at the station.
0: Me and Emily?
1: Uh-huh.
0: That's utterly absurd. It's ridiculous. I hope I'm convincing you.
1: You are, only because I know you're not that fast a worker.
0: You know the trouble with her, Susan? She's just in the romantic stage, that's all. And this story of hers about the gangster, it most likely isn't true at all.
1: You really think so?
0: Of course. She's living in a romantic daydream.
1: Well, I rather think so myself, but...
0: Susan, there's only one way to bring her out of it. Psychology.
1: Not chemistry.
0: No, psychology. So I've got a mad passion for her, have I? I'll just call her bluff. I'll be over tonight to lay my heart at her feet. And you watch. She'll be scared half silly.
1: Well, it might be a short trip, George.
0: Yeah, the old psychology, Susan. Never fails. I know Emily's type. All talk, no follow through.
1: You know, you two should make an ideal couple.
0: Well, where's Emily, Susan?
1: In the other room, ready and waiting. Want me to stand by with the fire extinguisher?
0: Don't be silly. The old psychology, Susan. This won't take more than a minute.
1: Neither does going over Niagara Falls in a barrel. Well, good luck, Valentina.
0: Emily?
2: Why, George. Are you looking for Cousin Susan?
0: No, Emily. I'm looking for you.
2: Me?
0: You. Come over here, Emily.
2: But... Yes, George.
0: Now, we'll sit on the love seat here.
2: Isn't it a little crowded?
0: I want you close to me.
2: Oh.
0: Emily, do you believe in passion ignited at a mere glance? What I mean is... new perfume?
2: No, it's some of Susan's. Maldemore.
0: Oh, funny. I never noticed it. Let's see. Where was I?
2: Passion ignited at a glance.
0: Oh, yes, yes. Emily, do you know that a mature person can suddenly find himself being swept out to sea by an emotional riptide, helpless in its blind fury?
2: Well?
0: And that a strong man can be destroyed just by a sidelong glance from a pair of... blue eyes?
2: Are you sure you have enough room, George?
0: Oh, plenty. I'm just twitching because my leg is going to sleep. Where was I?
2: Someone caught in a riptide.
0: Right. You're right. Emily, I have come to say goodbye. I'm afraid that if we see each other just once again, I won't be responsible for what may happen. I think that yesterday we both knew that... Well, today it's all I can do to keep myself in check. Emily, it's bigger than both of us.
2: Oh, yes, George, yes.
0: What?
2: Definitely. Absolutely. Positively bigger than both of us. Oh, isn't it simply terrifying?
0: Well, Emily...
2: Caught in a riptide, you said, powerless to struggle.
0: Yes,
2: oh, how positively true.
0: But, Emily,
2: holding fast to each other, we'll be swept out to sea together.
0: Well, Emily...
2: Oh, we can't fight against it, George. We're caught in its mighty grasp.
0: Susan...
2: George, isn't it just too terribly wonderful?
0: Susan! Susan, help! Throw me a life preserver!

0: Now back to our two stars, Irene Dunne and Fred McMurray, and the second act of our story. Fred, that is George, came a cropper in applying psychology to Irene's or Susan's romantic cousin. But if you think our hero is discouraged, you just don't know George.
1: Good morning, Mr. Harvey.
2: Hi, Sammy. How's the boy?
1: Not bad. How's the famous psychologist?
2: Who told you? And what did they tell you?
1: I asked Miss Armstrong this morning how her cousin was, and she said you're using psychology on her.
2: Oh, that's all?
1: Sure. How did it turn out?
2: Never use psychology on a woman, Sammy. It's wasted on them. Absolutely wasted.
1: What should you use?
2: Well, you can... As soon as I find out, I'll let you know.
1: I don't think I can wait that long. Miss Armstrong wants to see you in her office.
2: Emily isn't with her.
1: No such luck.
2: Good. Then I'll go in.
1: Mr. Harvey, you know, your whole personality problem might be based on bad eyesight.
2: So, actually, Susan, I had the situation well in hand all the time, and if you hadn't interrupted when you did,
3: Interrupted? If you hadn't yelled for help, you'd have been lost at sea.
2: Susan, how old do you think that girl actually is?
3: She says she's 18. Almost.
2: Girls weren't like that when I was 18.
3: George, I don't believe a word of that story about the gangster. That Earl Santee being madly in love with her.
2: You mean you're coming around to my theory?
3: I'm coming around in spite of your theory. I wired Emily's mother this morning and told her that Emily was here, a fugitive from a lovelorn gangster.
2: Purely a figment of the girl's imagination. Romantic hallucination, common at that age.
3: Well, she probably doesn't even know this Santee.
2: Undoubtedly. But she's built up in her own mind this adventure story of his being wildly in love with her, pursuing her from town to town, which is all...
1: Miss Armstrong, we just got a call from police headquarters.
2: Please, Sammy. As I was saying, Susan, this is undoubtedly all...
1: Earl Santee is in town.
2: Sammy, I am talking. It's undoubtedly a figment of her imagination. She... What did you say, Sammy?
3: He said the figment just got into town.
2: Earl Santee?
1: The cops got a tip that he's gunning for someone.
3: Oh, no.
2: Are you sure, Sammy?
1: Sure. He just registered an hour ago at the General Grant Hotel.
3: George! We've got to do something.
2: Well, if he's gunning for someone, why don't the police pick him up?
1: Oh, you know the cops. They say they gotta wait till he commits a crime.
3: George!
2: Now, don't worry, Susan. You'd better go home to Emily, keep her in the house, and I'll go and see this Santee.
3: But he might kill you.
2: Why? I didn't throw him over.
3: George, do be careful.
2: All right. I'll be all right. And Susan, Emily will be as safe as if she were in her own home. With Emily, I guess that's not saying much.
3: Patient, are you here?
4: Well, sure, Miss Susan. Anything wrong?
3: Emily, is she here? Is she all right?
4: Up in the guest room. I just came from there.
3: Oh, thank goodness.
4: Oh, the wire just came for you, Miss Susan. Here it is.
3: Oh, good. Well.
4: The bad news?
3: No, not exactly. I think I'd better go up and see Cousin Emily right now. Thank you.

0: Come in. Why, Susan, I thought you were at the paper.
1: I came home to protect you. Emily, Earl Santee's in town, gunning for you.
0: Earl Santee? Oh, but he simply couldn't be. I mean...
1: You shouldn't have ignited him with a careless glance, Emily.
0: But I... Is that a telegram? From Mother?
1: It is. Maybe I'd better read it to you. Last year, Clark Gable wanted to drag Emily off with him to Hollywood. Year before, Ali Khan beseeched her to fly with him to India. All according to Emily. She has never met Earl Santee. Please send her home at once. Incidentally, she is 16, not 18. Well, Emily?
0: I'm practically 17.
1: Do you realize that because of your fantasies, somebody might get hurt? George Harvey went down to call on this Earl Santee about you, and I just hope he doesn't say the wrong thing.
0: But I didn't mean to do any harm, Cousin Susan, honestly. It was just that I didn't have any boy of my own age to go around with, and I simply couldn't admit it, and I always did want to meet you.
1: Flattery will get you nowhere.
0: Oh, but I...
1: All right, Emily. You stay here, and I'll go after George.
0: Oh, if anything's happened to him, I'll just die. I mean, considering the way he feels about me and all.
1: Emily.
0: Am I doing it again? Oh, I'm sorry. But hurry, please.

0: Porky. Any luck?
1: I didn't find Gert yet. By me, that's luck.
0: Look, Dr. Anthony, I didn't ask for opinions. Is Gert here in town?
1: I don't know yet, Earl. She was here. With a guy.
0: A guy, huh? That's what I thought. She tosses me for a guy. How do you like that?
1: If it was me she tossed, I'd like it.
0: What's the guy? What's he do?
1: Sells vacuum cleaners, I think.
0: How do you like that? Tosses Earl Santee, public enemy number 34, for a vacuum cleaner. This could give me a complex.
1: I think you got one. Why don't we just train out of here for Chicago, Earl?
0: First, I gotta plug this guy.
1: Why? For Gert? Well, she's strictly expendable.
0: Not for her, Porky. For my reputation. Suppose I get a classy girl. Everybody'd be taking her away from me.
1: Well, you got a point, of course. But with the cops watching you like they are, the minute you move out of this hotel room...
0: Who's that?
1: How do I know?
0: Okay, okay. Who is it?
2: George Harvey.
0: Who is George Harvey?
1: Who knows?
0: Come in.
2: Earl Santee?
0: Sure. Come in, come in.
2: Thank you.
0: Now, what can we do for you, George Harvey?
2: Santee, I'm going to lay my cards right on the table.
0: You hear that, Porky? He coins phrases.
1: A man of taste and culture.
2: Santee, I happen to know why you're here in town.
0: Well, that's interesting. How did you find out?
2: The police know. And on top of that, she told me.
0: She told you? You hear that, Porky?
1: Now, wait, Earl.
0: You wouldn't be the guy I got tossed over for.
2: Well, as a matter of fact, she broke with you before she even met me.
0: Wow. That's something.
2: So, how she feels about me doesn't concern you in the slightest.
0: Porky, is he brave or just stupid?
1: I'd say half and half.
0: So, what do you think I should do, George Harvey?
2: Well, if I were you, I'd get out of town, fast.
0: I don't think that's bad advice. Should I take her with me?
2: Over my dead body?
0: You know, this guy makes a great straight man.
1: Not here, Earl.
0: Why not?
1: The hotel had charges for the rug.
0: It's deductible entertainment.
1: You wouldn't settle for just breaking his arm?
0: Sure. And the next time the ratings come out, I'm public enemy number 36. No, I gotta shoot him.
2: I guess you fellas think you got me worried.
0: Well, if you're not, you should be.
2: Maybe you think I'm going to plead with you.
0: Don't. What kind of a life is it selling vacuum cleaners? You're better off.
2: Who sells vacuum cleaners?
0: So business is bad. This way you got nobody to support, not even yourself.
2: Hey, I think you're making a mistake.
1: That's what I keep telling them. With that fame, you both made the same mistake.
0: Gentlemen, don't discuss these things, Porky. I stand still, George.
2: But...
3: Don't shoot him!
2: Susan!
3: Shoot him and you'll have to shoot me, too.
1: This guy don't look like much, Earl, but he's dynamite with the dames.
0: Why shouldn't I plug him, lady? You know what he did?
3: Who knows better than I? I'm his wife.
1: What? You should be ashamed of yourself, George Harvey.
3: And if this philanderer thinks he's going to take the easy way out with 5 mouths at home to feed... Oh, you'd just love to get shot, wouldn't you? You chaser.
0: Makes me ashamed to be a male.
2: But, Susan...
3: I've heard enough out of you, George Harvey. You're coming home with me. And if ever I let you out of my sight again...
2: Oh, Santee, Porky, is all right if I go?
0: Take him away, lady. He's all yours.
1: Criminal that he is, I feel a little sorry for him.
2: Well, so long, fellas. Susan.
3: I was listening at the door, George. It was the best way I could think of to get you out.
2: You know, they must have been talking about some other girl.
3: No.
2: But I guess if you tried to explain that to them...
3: It would have been difficult.
2: Yeah.
3: Was it so awful, George, being married? Just for a minute?
2: Awful? No, not at all. Just so long as I knew it wasn't permanent. what I mean is I...
3: I should have let him shoot you.
4: Our stars, Irene Dunne and Fred McMurray, will return in just a moment.

0: Well, there goes Emily.
1: There goes Emily.
0: A very interesting person.
1: There I agree.
0: One of those rare cases where the body matures before the mind.
1: What makes you think it's so rare?
0: Susan, when you were playing the part of my domineering wife, I almost had the feeling you were enjoying the role.
1: Why, George?
0: I detect a certain harshness in your character lately. It's not like you.
1: You know I'm your humble slave, George.
0: Well, kiss me, slave.
1: There. Convinced that I'm soft and feminine?
0: I was convinced all along. I'm not quite as stupid as I look.
1: Sometimes, George, you surprise me.
2: Irene Dunne and Fred McMurray will be back next week in another exciting comedy adventure in the gay new series, Bright Star. This is Wendell Niles inviting you to join us then.

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2: 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I'll put one at Lads onto it. Very nice, young Harold. If you like that sort of thing.
3: 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A new, softer Hovis.
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2: Revolting People by Andy Hamilton and Jay Tarsis. With Jay Tarsis, Sophie Thompson, James Feat, Hugh Dennis, Felicity Montague, Tony Morsey, Susie Blake and Andy Hamilton.
3: My name is Samuel Oliphant, merchant in comestibles, snuff and sundry gee-jaws. And this is my journal, this fifth day of March, in the year of our Lord, 1770. These are turbulent times in the port of Baltimore. Revolutions in the air. Red coats are everywhere. And I set down these words as a chronicler, purely for the benefit of posterity and not for any financial gain. Though should any monies accrue from the sale of this journal or any exploitation thereof, including any Samuel Oliphant puppets, jugs, or amusing candles, well, then that would be...
4: Oh, Samuel, aren't you serving customers today?
3: Yes, in a moment, Mrs. Arbuthnot, I'm just...
4: I haven't got a moment. How much is this pea?
3: One pea. See, we normally sell them in pods.
4: Oh, well, not sure I'm prepared to commit to an entire pod.
3: Mrs. Arbuthnot, every day you come into my shop and ask me the price of, for example, a grain of rice, when both you and I know that you have no intention of ever purchasing anything.
4: Well, that's not true. I bought some once.
3: Yeah, May 16th, 1748. My father told me about it. That piece of string which you returned the next day, bloody from your pulled tooth.
4: Your father rushed me into that purchase. He was a bamboozler, God rest his soul. What's the matter with this bread? It's deformed.
3: It's not deformed. It's a pretzel. It's German.
4: Oh, that explains it. I'll not have one of these.
3: Yeah, well, of course not. But please, feel free to finger the rest of my merchandise. I think there's a plum over there that you might have missed. Here, let me squish it for you.
4: Oh, look, Samuel, your cup runneth over. Lots of customers, see? The aptly named Mrs. Breedlove and her brood.
3: Oh, God. Yeah, hello, Mrs. Breedlove. I wonder if you could warn your youngsters to steer clear of that stack of eggs, because... Yeah, well, essentially because of that.
5: Oh, I'm sorry, Samuel.
3: No, think nothing of it, Mrs. Breedlove. It can't be more than 1,000 of them. I can scoop it up and call it an omelet.
5: Ethan, get away from that mess.
6: I'm not Ethan. I'm Edgar.
5: Well, where's Ethan?
3: Aren't those his feet sticking out of the molasses barrel?
5: No, that's Charlie or Simon. Oh, Samuel, there's no rest for the weary when you've got 17 children.
3: Thought it was 19 children.
5: No, I count the triplets as one.
4: Have you heard what's been happening in Boston, Mrs. Breedlove?
5: Oh, yes, it's bedlam. Apparently the British disguise themselves as monkeys and seize the firstborn from every settler's home.
4: And boiled them down for jam. I heard that too.
5: Innocent baby jam. Oh, damn those British monsters.
3: Yeah, well, Boston is certainly a powder keg. We should be thankful there are no bogus monkeys or baked babies here in our tranquil corner of Baltimore.
7: Death to King George!
8: Death to King George! Death to King George!
9: Who are all those angry people in the back room?
3: Well, that's just my daughter Mary and some of her friends.
9: Why are they shouting, death to King George?
3: No. They're saying health to King George. It's health. Sounds like death, but it's quite the opposite.
9: No, I could tell. I heard them, and I know there's a big reward for information leading to the arrest of troublemakers.
3: Well, aren't you a smart, egg-covered little boy?
9: I'm not little. I'm going to be 12 next year.
3: Oh, I don't think so. Excuse me for a moment. Are you people insane? Mary, they can hear you in the shop and presumably all the way to the Red Coat Barracks.
5: Let them hear us, Father. Freedom can't be silenced. Yeah. Have you heard what's been happening in Boston?
3: What, the baby jam thing?
10: Some patriots have really tweaked the king's nose. Apparently, they disguise themselves as clowns.
3: Clowns?
11: Yeah, that's right. Then they sneaked into the British barracks and nailed all the soldiers' boots to the floor.
3: And what was the point of that?
11: Well, it
12: partially damaged their boots.
11: exactly, yeah. And the British thought that the clowns did it.
3: Yeah, but you see...
5: Oh, why must you always be the skeptic, Father? Why can't you just rejoice now that the war is about to begin and freedom's in the air?
3: Well, I don't know why you kids are all so fired up to go to war.
5: We're not kids. We're revolutionaries.
0: That's right. Yeah.
3: Do you know what war is? It's hell. Screaming and blood and limbs flying in all directions and everyone so irritable all the time and women getting letters and then bursting into tears. Yeah, and war, allow me to point this out, will wreak havoc on all your businesses. Every man jack of you.
12: Well, in actual fact,
3: well,
12: I would...
3: apart from you, John the Gravedigger.
12: And yeah. I think that I'd be...
3: And you, Tom the Musket Maker.
11: Yeah. Yeah, what about my...
3: And your bandage business would certainly flourish, Ben, but the point is...
13: War would be good for me, too.
3: You sell fudge.
13: People eat more fudge when they're frightened. Fudge and caramel, that's a well-known scientific fact.
11: Yeah.
3: Very well. Well, war will be horrible for my business, because in my experience, dead people tend to shop less. And if I were you patriots, I'd keep my voice down, because you never know who's listening, and General Venables, the king's new commander, is reputed to be a vicious madman.
5: Fie on General Venables. We're not afraid of him.
13: Of course we are. He's a vicious madman.
5: No, we're not afraid. He's cowering behind his garrison walls in Annapolis, trembling in his stinking underwear, because he knows his days on this continent are numbered, and we're the ones doing the counting. Isn't that right, my fellow Americans?
0: How vicious a madman is he?
5: A fox on General Venables. We can't show fear.
12: Actually, I was supposed to go home hours ago.
11: Yeah, me too. Sit down!
5: You.
3: For heaven's sake, Mary, you're putting yourself in the most terrible jeopardy. And I've told you many times that I don't want you holding these inflammatory meetings under my roof. Oh, damn. Oh, no, Mrs. Breedlove.
14: I'm sorry, Samuel. The children have tripped over the snuff barrel again. It is in rather a bad spot.
3: Yes, I see. It's right near the eggs.
14: Have you considered setting aside a special play area for the children as a way of preventing accidents from happening?
3: Uh-huh. In the meantime, perhaps you and Mr. Breedlove could think of a way yourselves.
4: Samuel, your daughter Cora's come across the street with her fiancé. Love is so strange. Your Cora is such a beautiful woman, and yet she's chosen to marry a man who resembles a warthog. And not a young warthog at that.
3: Please, Mrs. Arbuthnot, it's not your place to insult my future son-in-law. I'll see to that.
15: Salutations, good citizens. I bestow God's blessings on you all. What ho, Sam?
3: It's Samuel to you.
15: And greetings, Mrs. Arbuthnot, Mrs. Breedlove. Ethan, Edgar, Ruth, Patrick, Henry, Henrietta, Charlie, Joseph, little skinny earwiggy one. I'm sorry I can't seem to remember its name.
14: Oh, no, that's excellent, Mr. Spriggs. No one's ever gotten that far before. And I have no idea what that one's name is either. Come on, children.
16: Father?
3: Yes, Cora?
16: Ezekiel needs to have a few words with you concerning the guest list for our wedding banquet on Saturday.
3: Banquet? When did it become a banquet?
15: Oh, this is no time for parsimony, Sam.
3: Samuel.
15: This will be the social event of the year, which is why I've taken the liberty of adding my fellow Masons to the list.
3: 65 extra fat men.
16: Please, Father. Saturday will obviously be the happiest day of my life. Why pinch pennies now?
15: Perhaps it would be more convenient if I paid for something, although it's not customary, of course.
3: No, thank you. I can manage my own daughter's wedding.
15: Well... We must be going, Cora. I'm needed back at work.
16: Already?
15: Oh, yes. There's constant pressure when you're the undersecretary to the assistant deputy of weights and measures.
3: Well, there's a constant pressure just saying it.
16: Father, I'd like to talk
15: to... Tarry not, Cora. It's starting to snow.

0: Father, I'd like to talk
1: to... Tarry not, Cora. It's starting to snow. And tarrying is the devil's caravansary on the road to the desert of damnation.
2: Tarrying is what?
0: Father, do you mind if I ask you something that's been troubling me?
2: About the wedding?
0: Yes, in a way.
2: You're nervous, aren't you?
0: Yes.
2: Big step, isn't it?
0: Yes.
2: And you're having second thoughts?
0: No.
2: Oh. Then what?
0: It's about Ezekiel.
2: He's old, isn't he?
0: No.
2: But he drinks. You can see those veins in his...
0: No, he never touches a drop.
2: But he could start at any moment. And the late starters are the worst
0: pokers. Father, what I really need to know is, do you like him?
2: Do I like him?
0: Yes.
2: Do you like him?
0: Well, of course I like him. Why would I marry a man I don't like? That would make me desperate and pathetic, which I'm not, obviously. Mm-hmm. It's just that I need you to like him. He likes you. He calls you Sam.
2: Yeah, and if he does it again, I'll just...
0: So please, tell me. I need to know. Do you like him?
1: Cora! Time is fleeting, and it ill befits a man of my standing to be burdened with the baggage of laggardly tardiness.
0: So, do you like him?
2: Cora, like isn't the word.
0: Oh, thank you, Father.
2: You're welcome.
3: You got any old cabbages, Father? We're making an effigy of King George, and we need a head.
2: Yeah. Over there, mind the egg puddle.
3: We need one that looks Teutonic, with pockmarks and pimples.
2: Uh-huh.
0: Is something wrong, Father?
2: No. Well, yes, your sister was just here with him.
3: Ezekiel Spriggs?
2: Yes, she asked me if I like him.
3: We must pretend to be happy for her.
2: But I can't. I can't even say the man's name without gagging.
3: You can. Look, just pretend I'm Cora. Tell me you love me.
2: Well, that's easy. I do love you.
3: Yeah, but now I'm Cora.
2: Well, I love her, too.
3: But you love me more.
2: I love you both equally.
3: Even though I'm prettier?
2: Mary, please.
3: All right. So imagine I'm Cora, and tell me how excited you are for me.
2: I'm very excited for you, Cora.
3: You hope I'll be as happy as the flowers receiving God's sweet rain.
2: Really?
3: Yes, I rather like that. Say that.
2: I hope you'll be as happy as the flowers receiving God's sweet rain.
3: And then you say, and most importantly, I really, really like Ezekiel.
2: No, I can't. I'll vomit.
3: You can.
2: I can't. I'm feeling all... I keep having this dream that I'm a fox and I'm cornered by giant slobbering beagles. And
3: oh, not the beagles dream again.
2: Giant beagles. My world is falling apart and I've got no customers apart from the ones who squash my fruit and break my eggs. I've got a daughter who wants to take on the British Empire with a handful of stones. And I've another daughter who's marrying a human purgative. And a son who's, well, God knows where. And I've got weevils in my biscuits and muskrats in my larder. And, well, things just couldn't get any worse.
4: Good day to you, sir. I'm Captain Walter Brimshaw of the Grenadiers. And this is my aide-de-camp, Sergeant McGurk.
5: At your service.
4: We're looking for one Samuel Elephant.
2: Elephant, that's me. And this is my daughter, Mary. Greet the nice, heavily armed soldiers, Mary.
3: I'll have no truck with lick-spittle servants of tyranny.
2: She's at that awkward age. She'll warm up once she gets to know you better. What can I do for you, gentlemen?
4: I come with formal orders requesting the billeting of myself and my sergeant on these premises under the terms of the Quartering Act of 1768.
2: Oh, well, that would be an honor and a privilege. But unfortunately, we're a little cramped upstairs. What with
3: we'd never give succor to dastardly jackals who've massacred scores of innocent women and children.
4: We haven't done that, miss.
5: No, certainly not scores.
4: Now, the Quartering Act...
5: How many is a score, sir?
4: 20.
5: Oh, well, no, then she's right. Yeah, I stand corrected. Yes.
2: Mary, why don't you go in the back and wind up your meeting of the Cabbage Appreciation Society?
3: Well, don't let those bastards stay here.
2: Kids, what can you do, huh?
5: I must say, your daughter's got spirit, sir, you know, and I like that in a wench, yeah. That and a nice set of hooters.
2: I beg your pardon?
4: Sergeant, please. I'm afraid the sergeant's manners have been forged in the heat of battle.
2: Yeah, he looks as if he's seen quite a few battles. Some fairly recently.
5: Oh, I've seen my share of combat, sir. See my right arm?
2: No.
5: Precisely.

0: blown off by French grape shot, or frog shot, as we jokingly call it, on the Plains of Abraham. This leg, pure oak. The original was torn off at the thigh at the Battle of Plessy by a cannonball which was meant for General Clive. My right ear is lying in the blood-soaked mud of Culloden, and I lost my left eye during a rather lively family Christmas dinner. in a dispute over a candied yam.
1: What about that missing nostril?
0: Eh? Oh, that's hereditary. Yeah. But, you see, look, I'm a survivor. I'm still here.
1: Yeah, well, half of you is.
2: So, would you be so good as to show us to our lodging?
1: Ah, yes, the lodging. Well, you know, if you'd only come last week before we burned all our beds, it's part of our traditional Maryland bed-burning ceremony.
2: McGurk doesn't require an actual bed. He can bunk in the stable.
0: I'd prefer the stable.
1: Well, we don't want to frighten the horses, do we? have you tried the inn? They have plenty of rooms with whores.
2: Are you saying it will be impossible for you to accommodate us?
1: At the present time, sadly, yes.
2: Very well, then. Thank you for your time, Mr. Elephant. I'll inform General Venables. Come along, Sergeant.
1: General Venables?
2: Yes. He has given orders to list the names of those merchants unable to comply.
0: Yeah, we're meant to paint big red skulls on the doors of all who refuse. I don't know why he wants us to do that. I'll just get my brush out, shall I, sir?
1: Hold on a minute. What was I thinking? We do have a couple of spare cots. We don't burn cots. No, we have two lovely ones up in the eaves that no one's using at the present time. So, there's really nothing to report to General Venables, is there?
2: Only that you've cooperated.
1: Exactly. Follow me.
0: Is it close to the larder?
1: Yes, it's directly above Mary's bedroom.
0: Oh, right. Any knot holes in the floor?
2: Sergeant!
0: Well, I don't want to jam my stunt, do I?
3: Yo-ho, Father! I'm home from the hunt.
1: Oh, good to see you, Joshua. Just in time to muck out the barn. Oh, wonderful. I see you've shot another bear.
3: Oh, this is not just another bear, Father. He was the king of the bears. I tracked him for days, and finally, we faced each other in a clearing. Our eyes met. We were both scared, but we respected each other because we knew we were two born hunters who were equally matched.
1: Apart from your having the gun.
3: That's right. So I blew his head off. I'll just put it down here.
1: How many times do I have to tell you, son, I don't like having these headless bear carcasses on the premises?
3: Oh, don't fret so, Father. We can turn this fella into 12 coats, 6 hats, and possibly a rather fetching codpiece. I'll skin it in the morning.
1: Yeah, well, can you use a knife this time? Furrier doesn't give us such a good price when there are teeth marks.
3: No, but with knives, where's the challenge?
1: Can you just come over and help me, but mind your head on that... Oh.
3: Ow. That beam's way too low.
1: It's 7 feet.
3: Do you think I'm too big, Father?
1: Well, you're as big as you are, son. You just have to learn to duck.
3: People laugh at me.
1: Not to your face.
3: Was Mother a huge woman?
1: Are you helping me muck this stall out or not? It's for you, son. You're sleeping the night here.
3: Why? Who's in my room?
0: And he diddled and he daddled in a diddly-dido with a hey diddle diddle and a jiggy jiggy woo, and he whipped out his diddle-dong and dunked it in a...
4: Sergeant McGurk, please.
0: Yes, sir. Sorry, sir. I'm just an irrepressible cockney sparrow, sir.
4: It would better serve us, Sergeant, if your manner did at all times befit an English gentleman.
0: I shall be the very model of decorum, sir.
4: Then please have the decorum to get ready for bed and stop peeping through the hole in the floorboard.
0: With respect, sir, I'm actually checking the floorboards for woodworm on account of my leg, you see.
4: What are you doing?
0: Well, unfastening the aforementioned limb, which is customary before retiring. Fine piece of workmanship, eh, sir? Albert Chiswick, master leg maker, made this a genius. Oh. He's the same Albert Chiswick as made the famous glass knee for the Duke of Norwich. Filled it with water, put a live goldfish inside. Both a working appendage and a conversation piece. Now, you see, look, I could never afford one of those. Maybe one day...
4: Sergeant, could you...
0: Stop talking? Of course.
4: No, could you just cover your...
0: Stump, sir? Yes, I was about to, sir.
4: What are you doing? Just stop that.
0: Oh, got to do this, Captain. It evacuates the parasites. Look at them scatter. Run, you little devils. Run, run.
5: What is all this? Isn't it hateful enough that we offer shelter to two of King George's thugs? Do we also have to be mercilessly pummeled by incessant clanking and clunking and obscene barrack-room ditties about... Well, we know what they're about.
0: Well, they're folk songs about gathering in the harvest.
5: Don't give me that. And enough of a thing. Stop spying on me.
0: That wasn't me.
5: Then whose eye was peering down at me while I undressed for bed?
0: Oh, yeah, no, that was me. But it was my glass one, you see. So there's no need to get so uppity.
2: Miss Elephant, I must apologize for my sergeant.
5: If you were half a man, you'd exercise some control over your subordinates. But you're obviously just a lily-livered milksop.
2: Madam, no, there's no call for you to succumb to such intemperate vapors.
5: You condescending glob of English jelly. For a farthing, I'd happily see you disemboweled and your entrails hung out in the square as bunting.
2: Miss Elephant, may I...
5: It's Oliphant. Mary Oliphant. Remember that. And remember that I hope you choke on the stench of your own infected bile, you bottom-feeding, sliming, crusted, maggot-infested sack of putrid rat piss.
0: You're in there, sir.
3: Well, how long will these soldiers be in my room, Father?
1: That's hard to say, son, till all this political tension eases between us and the British.
3: What tension?
1: You must have noticed there's mobs everywhere and redcoats in the streets.
3: Oh, yeah. Why are they called redcoats?
1: Well, because of the color of... Just pass me that pitchfork, can you?
3: No. Don't throw it. Oh! Whoops. Oh. Sorry. Lucky you're not as tall as me, Father. You'd have prongs in your belly.
1: Yes, I feel fortunate to be suspended here by my neck. Do you think you could pry that pitchfork?
3: Mother had a red coat. Was she British?
1: Actually, son, I'm sort of struggling to breathe a bit
3: red
1: here.
3: Red coat's my only memory of Mother. What was she like?
1: I'm kind of blacking out, son.
3: Oh, right.
1: Oh. Oh.
3: Oh. She was pretty, wasn't she, Father?
1: Well, she... Oh... Look, there's a bat in the rafters.
3: I heard a rumor about Mother once. Oh. I heard that the Algonquin Indians saw her bathing by the river and were so overcome by her beauty and her long flaxen hair, they carried her away into the hills and made her their queen.
1: Yeah, well, yes, that's probably what did happen. Good, good. Glad that's sorted out then.
3: But I heard another rumor.
1: Oh, really?
3: That she was hanging at the washing and she was seized by trolls who dragged her underground and forced her to work in one of their body houses.
1: Son, you're going to hear a lot of rumors, some involving trolls, some involving Indians, some even involving acrobats. But the truth, the honest truth is that your mother upped and left one day, and I don't know where she went. And that's all there is to say.
3: I see. Oh, just listen to that wind. This blizzard's getting worse. I hope that doesn't bode ill for Cora's wedding. Wouldn't it be just terrible if we had to cancel it?
1: Oh, yeah, tragic pity. But the way this storm is setting in, on Saturday, I don't think you'll be hearing those wedding bells.
3: Just listen to those bells. Aren't they magnificent?
1: Yes, I hear them, son.
3: The snow's practically melted. This time yesterday, it was 2 feet deep.
1: Yes, I know.
3: But you must have sensed today would dawn like this, because you stayed so cheery yesterday, grinning and whistling, and the deeper the snow, the more you whistled, and then you turned that cartwheel.
1: Will you just button your big fat lip? Where's Cora? Her carriage was directly behind ours.
3: Well, a horse did seem to be struggling, rather. Coughing and spitting. At one point, it even stopped to thump its chest with its hoof.
1: Well, the smithy gave me a good price, and you don't look a gift horse in the mouth. Especially when it's spraying phlegm at you.
6: Morning, Samuel. Gigantic Joshua. Lovely day for a wedding. Who'd have thought 2 feet of snow would melt just like that?
7: Just like that.
2: This way to the church, Mrs. Arbuthnot. The service is about to begin.
6: Oh, I'm not here for the wedding. Someone forgot to invite me. So I'm just going to stand outside the church and heckle. Have you heard what's been happening in Boston?
1: More baby jam?
6: No. Apparently some brave colonials torched a British frigate and then hid on a nearby dairy farm where they disguised themselves as soft cheeses.
1: Soft cheeses.
6: Oh, yes. It's already the stuff of legend. They're calling it the Boston Brie Party.
1: You can say this stuff because you're old, right?
6: If you need me, I'll be up on the hill with all the other gawping biddies.
2: Morning, Mr. Oliphant.
1: It's Oliphant.
2: I said Oliphant.
1: Oh, sorry, yeah. Good morning, Captain. Sergeant McGurk. Why the hurry?
4: There's a report of a minor disturbance in the town square.
1: Oh, right. So I'd better cancel the wedding then and send all these guests to the safety of their houses.
4: No,
1: please. Really, it would be irresponsible not to. There could be bloodshed.
4: Oh, there'll be no bloodshed. General Venables has authorized the use of force only to crush treasonous resistance.
1: Well, what constitutes treasonous resistance?
0: According to the general, any effigies of the king involving the use of vegetables. Hmm.
1: Well, I still say we should disperse the guests. Joshua, clear the church.
0: Why are you so keen on cancelling this wedding?
7: Where is my bride? It's impertinent to make a man of my nobility wait. Look how my face powder runs with sweat.
0: Oh, I see why. Yeah. My condolences, Governor.
2: Come, Sergeant, we have military business.
0: Aye, aye, sir. Oh, not quite so fast, though. My leg's on the wobble. I think the thread's gone.
2: Well, that's screwing the pot, man.
0: Aye, aye, sir. Oh, there it goes. No chance of a piggyback, I suppose, is there, sir?
7: So, where is the bride, Sam? It's that sway-backed horse you leased for Cora. Probably gone lame. This is what comes of your vulgar little economies.
1: Yeah, well, let's just hope Cora hasn't stood you up and left you to stand humiliated at the altar.
7: An amusing notion, Sam. A man like me being guilted. How absurd. Spirit my bride indoors the moment she appears, Sam.
8: Lucky Cora. He's quite a catch, isn't he, Father?
1: Oh, yeah, he's a humdinger.
9: Hello, Father. Joshua, wedding over yet?
1: Mary, I thought you were in the church.
9: Oh, I was, but I just nipped out to...
1: You've been in the town square causing mischief, haven't you?
9: Well, what makes you say that?
1: Your dress is muddy, your face is dirty, and you're holding a cabbage with a crown stuck on top of it.
9: And?
8: Oh, look, here comes the bride.
9: Look at me, just look at me. Mother's dress ruined, my hair all limp and stringy.
8: Well, where's your carriage?
9: Oh, the driver said he couldn't take me any further.
1: Well, why not?
9: Because he had to bury the horse. Look how late I am. Ezekiel must be furious.
1: Yes, he's decided to cancel.
9: No, he hasn't. Come, Joshua, let's go inside. Well, this is it then, Father. Take my arm.
1: Right. Still going through with this then, are you?
9: Well, we've come this far, haven't we? Horses have given their lives.
1: Right. Well, in that case, there's something I'd better say to you.
9: Yes, Father.
1: I love you, Cora.
9: I love you too, Father.
1: And I hope that you'll be as happy as the flowers receiving...
9: God's sweet rain?
1: Yes, precisely. And as far as your union with
9: Ezekiel?
1: Him. The man you're marrying in a few minutes. The man who awaits you at the altar.
9: Yes, Father.
1: Did I mention I love you?
9: Yes, you did.
1: Okay. Well, I hope you're as happy as the flowers receiving God's sweet rain. And most importantly, I really, really loathe Ezekiel. Oh, sorry, did I say loathe?
9: Yes, you did.
1: Damn. Oh, well, still, I managed to say his name. That's a start. We can probably build on that.
10: Revolting People featured Jay Tarsis as Samuel, Andy Hamilton as Sergeant McGurk, Sophie Thompson as Mary, and James Fleet as Captain Brimshaw. Ezekiel was played by Hugh Dennis, Cora by Felicity Montague, Joshua by Tony Maudsley, and Mrs. Arbuthnot by Susie Blake, with Penelope Nice and Michael Fenton Stevens. Revolting People was written by Jay Tarsis and Andy Hamilton, and produced by Paul Mayhew Archer.

0: Will you have the polo, dear Liza? Dear Liza, will you have the polo, dear Liza? Polo.
1: How very kind of you, dear Henry. I most certainly will. I'll have three or four, or maybe more.
0: But you take me old tube.
1: Because they happen to be my tube of polo, dear Henry. Have one. Mm.
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0: Will you have a polo, dear Liza? Dear Liza, will you have a polo, dear Liza? Polo.
1: How very kind of you, dear Henry. I most certainly will. I'll have three or four, or maybe more.
0: But you take the old tube.
1: Because they happen to be my tube of polo, dear Henry. Have one.
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7: Eddie Lang and Clarence Williams, backing Bessie Smith in 1929.

A Victor recording from 1927. Those are the Four Aristocrats. Everybody Loves My Girl. The song was written by Maurice Abrams, Joe Young, and co-lyricist Sam M. Lewis. Sam Lewis was born October 25th, 1885. He died in November 1959. From a Columbia 78, we heard Paul Whiteman and his orchestra, May 1928. Oh, you have no idea. Bessie Smith in 1929, Eddie Lang's guitar on Kitchen Man. The big broadcast, Sunday nights, 8 until midnight, 20s and 30s records. On WFUV New York. I'm Rich Connedy. We call this part of the big broadcast Crooner's Corner. And here's why. Ruth Etting, 1928, listened for Joe Venuti and guitarist Eddie Lang on this song that Ruth Etting introduced on Broadway in the Eddie Cantor show, Whoopee. Written by Gus Kahn and Walter Donaldson, Love Me or Leave Me.

the big broadcast with Lee Morse and her bluegrass boys, among them guitarist Eddie Lang and clarinetist Benny Goodman. 1930, I Still Get a Thrill. Before that, from September 1929, from Eddie Lang's first recording session with the Paul Whiteman Orchestra, Bing Crosby, Al Rinker, Jack Fulton at Twilight. Eddie Lang and Joe Venuti backing Ruth Etting in 1928 from Whoopee, Love Me or Leave Me. Crooner's Corner on the big broadcast. I'm Rich Conaty. 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Plus early Bunny Berrigan. We'll have him going back to the Hal Kemp Band of 1929. Fanny Bryce and Ethel Waters. And naturally, of course, when I'm asking for money, I'll be playing requests. But membership is the main thing in the course of the next two Sundays. They make the following 52 Sundays possible. So be here the next two Sunday nights and join up or re-up at 90.7 FM WFUV New York. Here's Seeger Ellis and his orchestra in August 1929, Eddie Lang, Joe Venuti, the Dorsey Brothers, and Louis Armstrong. I first played this recording on the big broadcast of November 10th, 1974. What is that? 26, almost 27 years ago. Gosh. You know, sometimes it feels like I've been doing this show since before I was born. Ain't misbehaving, though.

0: The big broadcast on WFUV. We began with Ain't Misbehavin', 1929, Seeger Ellis and his orchestra with Louis Armstrong, Tommy and Jimmy Dorsey, Joe Venuti, and guitarist Eddie Lang. Then two of your requests. In Chicago in December 1926, we heard Jelly Roll Morton's Red Hot Peppers, Grandpa's Spells. And finally, a Gershwin song, Clap Your Hands. Roger Wolf Conn and his orchestra, 1926, Miff Mole trombone. At the piano, Irving Brodsky. Coming up on the big broadcast, Bing Crosby, the Ted Lewis Band with Someday Sweetheart. And two coming up from the Boswell sisters, Connie, Vette, and Martha. On tonight's program, your requests plus, don't tell me, Eddie Lang and the lyrics of Sam M. Lewis.
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1: Jell-O.

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0: It's been a bad week.
1: Hey.
2: Yes, hello. He's Steve Punt.
1: He's Hugh Dennis. Welcome to It's Been a Bad Week.
2: And it's all over, ladies and gentlemen. After nearly 2 months of having the nation glued to their sets following a bunch of drunk people trapped in a confined space talking absolute nonsense and wearing very few clothes, this is the last in the present series of It's Been a Bad Week.
1: Don't worry, though. As soon as the show is finished, we're all off for a raunchy evening with the Dream Boys, followed by an all-expenses-paid trip to East Anglia.
2: Yes, and I'll be auditioning to replace Tamsin Althwaite in EastEnders. Now...
1: I'm sure you'll get it.
2: Yeah, I think. Anyway, have you insulted the Welsh on national television? Have you been interviewed by Welsh police because one of your presenters insulted the Welsh on national television? Or are you simply Welsh?
1: Now, worry no more. We'll soon cheer you up. As for the last time this series, we choose a winner of...
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2: Thank you. Yes, we and our elephant have delved into the murky depths of the tabloids and broadsheets, free sheets and websites of the world to find tales of woe, impossible coincidences and people who are just plain dim. With us to help us on our quest is Big Brother, Toby Longworth.
1: Soul Sister Sue Perkins.
2: And like sister and brother, we live for each other, Mitch Benn.
1: Not forgetting, of course, as ever, our man with the sound effects, parked outside Ronnie Scott's, just outside Ken Livingston's congestion charging zone to save himself a fiver, it's Van Man. Van Man, give us the sound of Tory MP Alan Duncan coming out of the closet.
2: I'm sorry you got that wrong again. That was, of course, the sound of Dwayne Chambers' hamstring in the 100 metres.
1: Excellent. Right, now it's time for Toby to say for the very last time this series...
0: Bad week, round up, boy. Oh, there's lovely. You are the weakest link. Goodbye.
1: In a sort of non-insulting Welsh kind of way. Yes, time for some genuine news items we couldn't fit in anywhere else, starting with...
0: The German job.
2: A design fault has made BMW recall its entire stock of the new British Mini. A spokesman explained where the design team went wrong.
4: They're only supposed to blow the bloody doors off.
3: Got to be saving something.
1: A former aide says Michael Jackson's got money problems. He's £125 million in debt, and it's been years since he was in the black.
5: Her Majesty's pleasure.
2: Charles Allen, head of the Commonwealth Games Committee, has responded to accusations that he patted the Queen on the rear. Apparently he told her, it's not horribilis at all. Mom.
3: Outrageous.
1: Tory MP Alan Duncan has announced he's gay. Friends are said to be devastated by this news. They had no idea he was a Tory. And that brings us, in a very politically correct way, to the end of the Bad Week Roundup. So let's get on with the first section of candidates that we like to call...
3: Section 1.
2: This is the story of a goose called Bruce from British Columbia. They're all called Bruce, aren't they? British Columbia, of course, a Canadian province where the locals have combined the very best aspects of both Colombian and British culture, resulting in a society that relies for much of its revenue on the illegal trade in Marmite and PGT. A society in which poor unfortunates without a penny will risk everything to become an oxo mule. Anyway, Bruce, thank God, isn't involved in any of that, what with being a goose and everything. I don't know if you remember that. I mentioned it quite a long time ago. No, it's been a bad week for Bruce because he has fallen in love. Head over webbed things in love. Hopelessly, deliciously in love, painfully and rather stupidly in love with an outboard motor. See that noise there?

0: madly in love with an outboard motor. See, that noise there, that just drives Bruce wild. You see, it's a terrible situation. Bruce didn't fly south for the winter because he wouldn't leave the motor. Bruce's parents aren't happy. They refuse to acknowledge the outboard. They think it's just using Bruce. They know that Bruce is sensitive emotionally and think it's dangerous to hook up with a motor that, frankly, and I'm sorry to put it so crudely, just wants regular servicing. But there does, however, seem to be one aspect of this rather sorry tale that is soluble. For one of boat owner Mike's observations of the situation is that
1: water skiing has become difficult because Bruce tends to stay too close to the motor for his own good.
0: Well, just give the bloody goose a longer tow rope.
2: It's been a bad week for the Swiss.
3: High on a hill when the lonely
2: goes. Oh, God. Thank you, Batman. Now, the terrible thing is that the Swiss don't even realise they've had a bad week. They're so dull in Switzerland, they think they've had a good week. And they think every week's a good week. Because what happened was, they did a survey in Switzerland. They asked 853 Swiss people of all age groups, and they discovered that not a single one of them could come up with anything that they wanted to complain about. There was nothing wrong. I mean, imagine if you did a survey like that in this country.
4: Well, there's the trains, state of the health service.
5: Public transport. I mean, there's all this fat cat. Trees, telly's awful.
4: Weather's awful.
5: Government's awful. Europe's awful.
4: Death, disease, lady, undie, hedges.
5: Crime, or crime, terrible.
4: Awful. Terrible, terrible, yeah, terrible.
2: There you go, an editorial conference at the Daily Mail. Now, by contrast, when they did it in Switzerland, they got this.
4: No. I have no complaints.
6: Mm. I'm happy.
2: Yeah. It's incredible, isn't it? I mean, look who chooses to live in Switzerland. Roger Moore, Phil Collins, and David Bowie. I mean, what sort of classic pop songs are you going to be inspired to write in Switzerland?
7: Ziggy worked in a bank. Investing wisely, he had no complaints. He took triangular almonds from triangular trees. He took triangular honey from triangular bees. And if this doesn't get me the bloody Mercury Prize, I think I'm going to retire.
2: One of the questions in the survey was just marvellous. It was, and I quote,
8: "Would you mind if something new or unexpected were to happen occasionally?"
2: And the older portion of the population said yes, they would mind. Anyway, presumably the whole thing is intended to attract tourists, so we can expect Switzerland to start advertising.
8: Why not come to nice, clean Switzerland?
9: That sound effect was unexpected. Please tell your van man person not to do this again.
8: Why not come to Switzerland?
9: Thank you.
2: There you go. The few interesting Swiss people have had a bad week. Sue, give us a candidate.
10: I do have a story, and the story this week is a story of how men went from this to this. No, it's not the latest Ken Russell film, although that is one to look out for if you like nuns, jam, and West Highland Terriers. This story is about a recent survey which shows that men's hips have grown by 2 inches in the past 20 years. And if this trend continues, the average size of the male waist could be a staggering 42 inches. The survey has also claimed that 1 in 10 men will not undress in front of their partners. They are more than happy, however, to undress in front of somebody else's. I turn this up to some kind of feminist rally. The other 9, of course, can't undress at all without some help and the promise of A, a kebab, and B, Kirsty Gallagher's home videos on Sky One. That really is a televisual treat for those of you who've missed it. And so, across the country, husbands are nervously asking their wives,
11: "Does my bum look big in this?"
10: 25% of the food that men eat is either ready meals or takeaways. The rest is crisps. Secondly, exercise. The survey suggests that men don't understand the link between regular exercise and weight loss. They do, but they don't give a toss. So men, beware. Soon you'll have saddlebags and cellulite. All that, and you have to shave. Tough life, eh?
0: Right, so that's it, the end of section one. We've got to decide. So which one are we going to go for?
2: Oh, I'm going to go for English bloke.
12: I'm sticking up a fat bloke because the last time somebody did. Yeah.
10: And I'll stick up for it because it was mine.
2: Right, well, in that case, English blokes, go forward for...
10: The worst week of the week.

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1: Mitch, English bloke, sing.
2: It's been a bad week for many thousands of Britons this week because they've gone on holiday. According to a recent survey, most people come back from holiday more stressed and hassled than when they left. There's apparently the enforced proximity to family members, the high temperatures, lack of much anything to do at most resorts apart from flop about and eat and drink, that most tourists come home bad-tempered, sore, exhausted, and on average at least a stone heavier. In fact, many people come back from holiday feeling like they could really do with a holiday. There's a potential for a bit of a vicious circle there, I think we'll agree with.
3: I'm not going on a bummer holiday. Frankly, I can do without the stress. I'm

0: And now we move on to the second section that our lawyers have insisted shall be called...
1: Section 2.
2: Thank you. Thank you. Now, I've got a bad week for an actor called Dougray Scott, most famously the villain in Mission Impossible 2. Dougray's been making a film called To Kill a King, set during the English Civil War, the 17th century conflict between Cromwell and the Royalists. It was a very hard and long drawn-out conflict, which turned largely on the superiority of the roundhead helmet over the floppy felt hat with a feather in it, favoured by the Cavaliers. First, the sound of sword on helmet. Right. Second, the sound of sword on hat with a feather in it. Oh, the joy of sound effects. Anyway, some of which could have solved many of the problems associated with this movie, because this was very low budget. For example, you'd think that the film, starting at the Battle of Naseby, would include some battle footage. But no, due to budgetary constraints, the film employed only 4 extras. So you could have them fighting in pairs, fighting one-on-one, 1 against 3, 3 against 1. That's your lot. Perhaps the director himself is planning to make a Hitchcockian appearance in his own film, playing 3,000 soldiers. Of course, a lack of extras isn't something we need to worry about on radio. Van Man, can you please give us the sound of the Civil War Battle of Worcester? Thank you, and that wasn't even a sound effects disc. That was the actual sound of Van Man's resistance to the City of Westminster clamping patrol. In spite of his inability to film battles, the film's director doesn't think it will be a problem. He said to The Guardian...
3: I think the narrative of a battle is quite difficult to translate to a film, and actually, it's not that interesting.
2: Which explains why Braveheart, Gladiator and Saving Private Ryan were such miserable failures at the box office.
0: Right, now, next, it's been a bad week for American policemen. They've just realised they're all dressed like one of the village people. No, it's the police department of a town rejoicing in the perhaps appropriate name of Chiefland. That's Chiefland, Florida. Someone had a look at the town's original charter, and they realised that the founding fathers of Chiefland had written into the charter that the police have no power to arrest people. At the bottom of this rather strange story is, of course, lawyers. They're usually at the bottom of these kinds of stories. You may have seen last week, America's legal system reached a new height of idiocy when a group of fat people sued various fast food chains for making them fat. And the outcome may be that hamburgers have to have warnings on the side, like cigarettes do. Every McDonald's in America is going to have to sell quarter pounders in a box which says, "Caution, the Surgeon General has determined that eating junk food every day will make you a lard ass." Who's bringing this case? That's what I want to know.
4: Call Eric Cartman.
5: Call Eric Cartman.
6: Mr. Cartman, you claim that you did not realize that eating junk food every day would make you a lard ass.
7: Yes, are you going to lard ass, have I?
6: Very well, you're hereby awarded damages of $10 million. Right.
0: That's the non-arresting policeman of Chiefland. Toby, you're up.
8: All right, here we go. It has been a bad and rather an irritating week for the city of Rome.
9: 3 coins and the fountain.
8: A man is collecting the coins thrown into the Trevi Fountain, and police are powerless to stop him. Which is unfortunate when you consider this money is meant to go to charity, and this man is making roughly £100,000 a year. Anyway, for the past 20 years, Roberto Cestelletta, what's that then?
6: Cestelletta,
8: yes. Has been waiting in at dawn every day and scooping up the coins thrown in by tourists. And Roberto is described as...
10: a huge man with a bellowing voice.
8: Yeah, a kind of Italian Brian Blessed. What's more...
10: he works with 2 assistants and always carries a knife.
8: Well, that's not Brian Blessed. That is Mitch Benn. On a normal day, Roberto's takings amount to €500, 6 cans of Coke, 2 used condoms and 4 drowned rats, which, incidentally, is what London Underground are offering the tube drivers. Anyway, bad week for Roman charities.
0: Well, that's a rather bizarre tale. Brings round 2 to a conclusion. So now, who do we like from that lot? Because
11: The thing about Dougray Scott is he's very difficult to take seriously as a bad guy because he talks exactly like John Leslie. Off this morning. He does. Seriously.
0: So I think we're going for the people trying to make a film with only 4 extras. Yeah. So the 4-man English Civil War go forward for...
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0: Thank you very much, fair man. That was unexpected.
2: Now let's move on to...
1: Section 3.
0: And my first candidate, and I must admit, a favourite candidate of mine, is a bloke called Barry Maunder from Twickenham. Why has he had a bad week? Well, here's a clue. How annoying is it when this happens?
4: Hello, Alan.
0: No, sorry, you got the wrong number. You see, it's quite annoying, especially... especially when they don't apologise or anything. You see, what's even more annoying is this.
4: Hello, Alan.
0: No, sorry, you got the wrong number.
4: Who's this?
0: Well, no, it doesn't matter who it is. I'm not Alan.
4: Is this 3984?
0: No, it's not.
4: Well, what number is it?
0: Well, it doesn't matter what number it is. It's not the one you want. You see, you've dialed the wrong number.
4: No, I wanted 3984.
0: Yeah, but I don't care what you wanted. It's your mistake. Uh-huh. You've dialed wrong. Please leave me alone.
4: Right, you sure this isn't the right number?
0: Of course, this is my house. There's no Alan here. This is not Alan.
4: Well, can you give him a message?
0: No!
4: Where is he?
0: I don't know!
4: But what have you done with him?
0: What? You see, it's so annoying. It's just so annoying.
4: Murderer!
0: You see, people dial the wrong number, and then they act like it's your fault. Now, the worst thing, right, the worst thing is actually when you actually get a wrong number on your answer phone. Right, it just proves how little people listen. It's just amazing. I mean, how often have you heard something like this?
12: Hello, this is Lucy. I'm not here right now, but leave a message. I'll get back to you as soon as I can. You can try my mobile. Thanks for calling. Bye.
4: Yeah, Alan. Yeah, it's me. It's about the badge. Stomp, stomp. No, no problems. Once we've done the job, we'll take it up Romford and Tortoise. See you at the Costa. Bye.
0: See, what? What is wrong with people? Anyway, Barry Maunder has had it even worse because he has had 11,000 wrong number calls. Right? And that's not all. They're not just your average wrong number. No. Barry's phone number is only one digit different to the number for the Guinness Book of Records. You might have seen this story in the papers. Barry gets phoned up generally about six times a day by nutters from America or Japan wanting to know if they've broken a record. Right. And Barry told The Sun...
11: My favourite was the answer phone message from a Japanese girl who played hopscotch for 72 hours and wondered if it was a record.
0: Here's what must have happened.
4: Hello, this is Barry. I can't get the phone. Please leave a message.
13: Hello, in the book of records, I have played hopscotch for 72 hours.
14: Hi there. Yeah, this is Tony from California. I just juggled 18 live snakes, and I'd like to be in your book.
4: Hello, Alan. Yeah, it's me. Me and the boys just ram raided 26 electrical shops in one weekend. We think that makes us window breaking, stock taking, DVD fencing, stereo pilfering, record breaking.
0: Oh, you've got a feel for Barry Maunder. What a nightmare. Although, of course, it does put Barry in a position of great power in this number. I mean, just imagine the fun he could have.
13: Hello, I have just played hopscotch for 72 hours.
11: No, you're nowhere near it, love. World record's 3.5 weeks.
0: The most interesting thing about the story, and this is true, is that in taking over 11,000 wrong number calls for the Guinness Book of Records, Barry may well have qualified for the Guinness Book of Records. And what will happen is they'll phone him up to tell him the good news, and he won't believe them. So there he is, that's multiple wrong number Guinness Book of Records man. Hooray!
2: Mitch, regale us with a tale.
11: Oh, if I must. Yes, I have a story here from the Philadelphia Inquirer. Spare a thought for Carlos Carrasco of San Antonio in Texas. Age 24, was having a bit of a party with his mates when the worst thing in the world that could possibly happen did happen. The booze ran out. Oh, it's hapless all, isn't it? You knew you shouldn't have mentioned you having a party when you're in the pub, and now your house is full of bikers doing that thing where you poke a hole in a beer can, open the top and fire it down your neck in 3 seconds flat, and then they all start taking bites out of the food in the fridge and putting it back, throwing eggs at your next-door neighbor's house. Everybody starts moaning about the lack of booze, apart from the smug git who hid his 4 cans of Stella in the washing machine he's got. And you end up drinking blue Curacao and Coke, or that bottle of cheap booze, or your brother will back Miss Holiday and grease teeth in. Yeah, thanks for that. Anyway, Carlos decided he couldn't face the rest of the evening sipping stale Croft original, so he decided to pop round to his local liquor store and get some more. But it was shut, so he did think to himself,
15: oh no, what can I do? I know I will beverageize my party illicitly.
11: Yes, folks!
16: So Carlos decided to break into the liquor store. But Carlos cut his hand quite badly as he made a hole in the roof. Can't have been a particularly strong roof. But undeterred by the loss of blood and driven by his desire to make up for the resulting loss of volume with a different liquid, he climbed down into the shop and attempted to throw a bottle of whiskey up through the said hole in the roof.
15: Up.
16: With a strange Texan stroke Yorkshire hybrid expression. Alas, wouldn't you know it, he missed. The bottle fell to the ground and shattered. And set off the alarm. Carlos thought this might be an appropriate juncture to leg it, but as he climbed out through the hole in the roof, he lost his grip and fell to the floor. Strange boy. He landed on the broken whiskey bottle, tried again, this time successfully negotiating the hole, only to fall off the roof onto the street below. Dropping his wallet in the process. And so, Carlos left the scene empty-handed and limped home, whereby his friends poured him a consoling glass of Tia Maria and Advoca. The police followed his trail of O-positive straight back to his house, and he's got 10 years probation. Or is it prohibition? Probably should be. Anyway, there you go.
2: Now, finally, it's been a bad week for the good burghers of Sneek in the Netherlands. A wailing cat kept them awake, but it's worse than an ordinary wailing cat. It was a wailing cat that sounded like this. Almost like the cat had got hold of a microphone. Ridiculous. And to make it worse, the wailing appeared to have a backing track like this. Almost as though the cat had turned on a sound system, leaving the whole combination of the two sounding a bit like this.

0: That's really good.
1: Yeah, really mellow.
2: I'm quite happy with that. Even more extraordinary, the sound didn't seem to be coming from a local garden. It seemed to be coming from the appropriately named wailing tower of the local mosque. And do you know what? It was. a cat, which according to the Dutch newspaper was called
3: Rover.
2: Well, Rover the cat had got locked in the mosque right after Friday evening prayers, gone up the tower, turned on the microphone. And accidentally switched on the sound system, usually used to call people to prayer. Yeah, right, accidentally. He got bored, right? Yeah, there you are, you're locked in a mosque all night. No fags, no booze, nothing on the telly. Go, oh, look, there's a hi-fi. What tapes have they got? Oh, a bit of Turkish, nice. Oh, yeah, no, very Peter Gabriel. Yeah, if I sing along, I might get a record deal. Well, Bjork's got one. Sadly, though, the only bloke with the key was away, so the wailing went on all night. Still, it's not all bad news. Dr. Seuss, for example, has become very interested in the whole idea of cat in a mosque. It's a kind of new Sumerian adventure. Not even his crazed mind could have thought of. I do not eat green eggs and ham. Especially ham. Anyway, that's it.
4: Yes, that's the end of round three.
2: I don't think there's going to be knocked out.
4: The round three.
2: Nice to see you.
3: Guinness.
4: Well, so we're going for the Guinness Book of Records wrong number man.
2: Well, I'm going for him because I'd be delighted to get any phone calls at all.
3: Especially from 0207.
2: So that's going to go through, isn't it?
4: Well, that's going to go through. So, Guinness Book of Records multiple wrong numbers man joins the four film extras spectacular and English blokes in the grand final. But before our audience decides, the winner, regular listeners...
2: That's his mum and dad.
4: Sadly true. Regular listeners will remember that 3 weeks ago our winner was a man called Chris Hoyle, who is making a new low-budget Doctor Who film, starring himself as the Doctor, and in conjunction with a group in Australia, they're filming their half in Brisbane, he's making his half in Leeds, and the idea is that the two halves will edit seamlessly together.
2: Well, in a first for It's Been a Bad Week, after six whole series, this ladies and gentlemen, Chris got in touch with the show and he's here in person to collect his award.
4: Before we do that, he's very kindly also agreed to let us broadcast another extract from the film.
5: Right, unless I'm very much mistaken, this is Scarsdale, home planet at Daleks.
6: Oh, no, Doctor, what are we going to do? Whatever you do, don't ask me, because I'm the woman and I've got very limited lines.
5: That lad might have secret weapons, but he's not the only one. Show him not to mess with Yorkshireman. Not after Jimmy, get at him.
6: Chromosomal pattern.
5: Don't panic, they said. Jim is using his amazing marathon skills to run round and round the Daleks in small circles to confuse them.
7: Jim will fix it, Mudge. No, scissor. No, stop, Mandel. My clubs, you see, my dear old mother, or the Duchess, as I did call her, you see.
8: What the bloody hell are they talking about? This does not bloody compute.
4: So, audience, would you please welcome, first time ever, a real life Bad Week winner, Mr. Chris Hoyle.
9: Thank you very much indeed, it's an honour.
4: And along with the certificate, there's a very special bonus for coming all this way. You get another Bad Week. Yes, yeah, say hello to the basement of Ronnie Scott.
2: Now, audience, it's down to you to decide the winner of...
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2: And we've changed the voting format this week. OK, Ronnie Scott audience, question 15 for £1 million. Who is the winner of this week's Worst Week of the Week Award? Yeah. Is it A, English blokes? Is it B, the four-man civil war? Or is it C? Multiple wrong number Guinness Book of Records man.
4: So there we go. The winner this week, multiple wrong number Guinness Book of Records man, and he wins a fabulous trip to Switzerland with a love-struck goose.
2: Yes. That's it. We'll be back for Halloween. Thanks for listening and goodbye.
1: Hello, Alan. You've been listening to It's Been a Bad Week, which featured Steve Punt, you, Dennis, Tommy Long with Mitch Benn and Sue Perkins. Yorkshire Doctor Who man was Chris Hoyle. It was written by Steve Punt, you, Dennis, Mitch Benn, Sue Perkins, Paul Powell, David Swanson, Richard Freddie and Gary Howe and Alan Stafford. Bandman was Jerry Peel, Kevin Matthew and John Whitehall. The broadcast assistant was Trudy Stevens. The producer was Nick Canner. And the executive producer was Liz Anstey. It's Been a Bad Week as a Senator production for BBC Radio 2. Hello, Alan.
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2: The National Broadcasting Company presents Joe McRae in Tales of the Texas Rangers. Tonight, transcribed from Hollywood, another authentic reenactment of a case from the files of the Texas Rangers.

0: from the files of the Texas Rangers come these stories based on fact. Only names, dates, and places are fictitious for obvious reasons. The events themselves are a matter of record. Case for tonight, Blood Relative.
1: It is 4 p.m. June 26, 1949. Will Bonner, proprietor of the general store at Stump Hill, Texas, is waiting on Mac Kennedy, a dirt farmer.
2: Yeah. 8 pounds of flour and the bacon, Mac. Anything else?
3: Yeah, carton of cigarettes.
2: Yeah. How about making it a couple of sacks of tobacco, huh?
3: What's the matter, Will? My credit no good anymore?
2: Mac, I think you ought to pull in your horns a little. Your bill's running kind of high.
3: You get your money, don't you?
2: Ain't a question of getting it, Mac. You stand to make a good crop this year. Unless you have to pay out, the better chance you'll have to get on your feet permanent without no credit.
3: Let me worry about... go ahead. Wait on him.
4: Yeah. That's all right. I got time.
2: No, I'll take care of you, stranger. What do you have?
4: Stranger? Time ain't helping your sight any, is it, Uncle Will?
2: Huh? Ben, well, dang it, boy, you changed. How do you like that? Didn't recognize my own blood relative. Well, Liz, come see who's here. Willie Ann sees you.
5: What is it, Will?
2: Don't say nothing. Fella wants to know if you want to buy some perfume.
5: Perfume? Well, Liz, no, Will, you could have told him that. What would I do with... Why, it's your brother's boy, Ben.
2: It sure is.
5: Stop tackling, Will. You know about your pa.
1: I know he's dead.
2: Oh, being glad to see you, Ben. I almost forgot. It happened last winter.
5: The pneumonia.
2: Yeah, we tried to locate you, boy, but nobody knew where you was.
1: Nobody would have wanted to know. I was in the pen at Huntsville.
2: Huh?
1: That's where I've been for 4 years.
5: In the prison? Your pa never said...
1: Well, nobody's business but mine.
2: Well, Ben, I guess we can talk that over later. You want to stay? There's a place here.
1: I ain't asking you for nothing except what's coming to me. I just want you to buy out my pa's share of the store and pay me off.
2: Well, Ben, your pa never did have a share in the store. He only worked for me.
1: What you trying to get away with, Uncle Will? He told me he was going in with you when he moved out here.
5: But then you knew your pa. He always talked big, but he never did have a dime of his own.
1: You telling me about my own pa?
2: No, we ain't running him down, boy. He never harmed nobody, but talking big was just his way.
1: Look, I come to get what's mine. Do I get it up, don't I?
2: Ben, there's a bed and a job waiting for you if you want them. You're kinfolk, and that makes you welcome. But outside of that, there ain't nothing here that's yours.
1: You're going to pay me out.
6: You just hold on, young.
1: Let me go.
2: Hey, turn him loose, man. Reckon I can still take care of myself.
1: Maybe you can, maybe you can't, Uncle Will. I'm staying around town to give you a chance to change your mind. And I'm warning you. I'm going to get what's mine if I have to kill you for it.
0: Following morning, June 27th, neighbors found Will Bonner shot to death and his wife Liz critically wounded and unconscious in the back room living quarters of their store. The sheriff called with the assistance of a Texas Ranger. Ranger Jace Pearson was assigned to the case.
7: Well, that's all of the story, just like I found it, Jace.
8: You look pretty downhearted, Sheriff. Bonner, a friend of yours?
7: I knowed him all my life. He helped me get elected. Hey, body's in the back room. You want to see it?
8: Yeah. You can stay here if you'd rather.
7: No, I'll come. Guess you noticed the way the safe was cracked and the door where the killer got in.
8: Yeah, professional job, all right.
7: I covered Will over with a sheet. Maybe I shouldn't have, but I...
8: It's all right. Coroner hasn't been here yet, huh?
7: No, he's on his way.
8: Dead about 6-7 hours.
7: How do you figure that, Jay?
8: Rigor mortis just beginning to set in. You see a lot of them, you get to know.
7: 9 o'clock now. That means it happened about 2 or 3 this morning, huh?
8: That's close to it. How about Bonner's wife? She going to pull through?
7: Doc Woodson took her to the county hospital. He said there's a little chance.
8: You've got a deputy posted at the hospital in case she comes to?
7: Yep, he can take any statement she...
6: Sheriff! Sheriff, I gotta talk to you a minute.
7: Well, all right, Jody, come in. Farmhand works for Mac Kennedy on and off.
6: Howdy, Ranger. Sheriff?
7: What's on your mind, Jody?
6: Well, I just come to pick up some feed in Mac's pickup. Heard about what happened.
8: Know anything about it?
6: Not exactly. But I was in town with Mac yesterday afternoon. He come to trust some supplies from Bonner.
8: What time?
6: Oh, about 4 o'clock. I wasn't in the store with him, but when he come out and we was driving back, Mac said Bonner had a fuss with somebody. Fella threatened to kill him.
8: He say who the fella was?
6: No, but whoever it was, he took a swing at Bonner. Mac had to grab him to stop a fight.
8: Where's Kennedy now?
6: Well, he was out plowing when I left.
8: Won't be able to get him by phone then. Come on, Sheriff. Let's get out there and talk to him.
9: Dead? Will Bonner dead?
7: Yeah, and Liz is mighty close to joining him, Mac.
8: Better cut the motor on your tractor.
9: Yeah. Sheriff, Will should have told you about that fella. I should have called and told you myself after what he threatened to do to him.
8: Too late for what anybody should have done. You know the man?
9: Never saw him before, but I know who he is. Bonner's nephew. Fresh out of Huntsville, I heard him say so.
7: An ex-con, and you didn't say anything about it?
9: Well, Sheriff, how could I know he'd do it? A blood relative. Wasn't my affair, was it?
8: You know the man if you saw him again?
9: I'd know him any place.
8: Better come into town with us. Talk while we ride.
9: Okay.
8: Did Bonner mention his nephew's name?
9: Well, he called him Ben.
7: Hey, Will Bonner had a brother died last year. Must have been his boy.
8: We'll find out. To Stump Hill, Mac Kennedy told us the story of the threat and gave me a description of Ben Bonner. I put a shortwave radio call through to KTXA. 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
8: Request all units be alerted to look out for subject Ben Bonner, recently released from Huntsville. Subject wanted for questioning in murder of Will Bonner at Stump Hill.
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8: Request special alert on all roads leading from Stump Hill. 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
7: Maybe young Bonner didn't run for it, Jase. He may be hiding out someplace nearby.
8: Not likely, Sheriff. If he killed his uncle, he'll go for distance.
9: He killed him, all right. You can bet on that.
8: When a man's life's at stake, Kennedy, I don't bet. Ben Bonner wasn't around Stump Hill. He pulled stakes and made a run for it, all right. We got the information from a woman in the crowd near the store when we got back to town. Her name was Sadie Waddle. She ran a rooming house.
11: I rent all my rooms to extra farmhands, generally, because I don't have to serve no meals that way with them eating where they're working. So naturally, I thought this fella was one of them migratory hands.
8: Yeah, I understand all that, ma'am. All I want to know is when Ben Bonner left your place.
11: Well, it must have been just around midnight last night. Everybody was in and sleeping, and the house was locked up. And, well, the phone woke me up, and it was for him, that Ben.
8: Phone, huh? You know who called him?
11: Of course not. I didn't know who he was or nothing about him, except his name was Ben.
8: Did you recognize the voice of the person who called?
11: No.
8: Well, please go ahead about the phone call.
11: Well, I called him to the phone, that's all. Fine time of night to be waking people, I told him. Then he answered it. Right after that, he lit off like the devil was after him.
8: You hear any of the conversation?
11: I did not. I mind my own business. Besides, all he said was hello. After that, all the talking must have been done by whoever called him, because he never said another word, just listened a minute, then hung up and lit out.
7: Phone ringing in the store, Jase. I better get it.
8: Go ahead, Sheriff. Well, thanks for your help, Mrs. Waddle.
11: I'm glad I'm alive to give it. Whew. I might have been murdered in my own sleep with an ex-convict under my roof. Ought to be some way we could tell them from other folks.
8: A man who served his time can't be expected to carry a brand, ma'am. Besides, how did you know Ben Bonner's an ex-convict?
11: How did I know? It's all over town, ain't it?
7: Jase, the call is for you.
8: Right there, Sheriff. Thanks, ma'am. Excuse me. Who's calling?
7: Your headquarters, Captain Stinson.
8: Hello, Captain.
12: Got some good news for you, Jase. The highway patrol has picked up Ben Bonner.
8: Fine. Where'd they get him?
12: Almost El Paso. Patrol car was stopped at a railroad crossing waiting for a freight to get through. They spotted him riding an empty flat.
8: Freight, huh? It's a good thing they saw him. If he'd made El Paso, he'd been across the border into Juarez in no time.
12: Well, he didn't make it. They're bringing him back to Stump Hill now.
8: seem to be getting plenty.
12: Well, you don't sound too sure, Jase.
8: I don't know. You look up his record? What was on his last ticket to Huntsville?
12: Burglary, Jase. And that fits. Except for the killing this time.
8: Yeah. It fits all right. Like the executioner's glove. Stumpville was 5 miles cross-country from the nearest railroad spur. We had time before the highway patrol would be delivering Ben Bonner. We sent Kennedy back to his farm. I unloaded charcoal from my horse trailer, and the sheriff got his horse. We rode to the railroad tracks.
7: Yeah, he was smart, Jase. Almost got away.
8: Lots of them almost get away. Sure made a lot of distance in a hurry.
7: Don't know why you wanted to be sure he came this way to get to the train.
8: I just wanted to be certain he cut through this 5 miles on foot. Proves he didn't hitchhike a fast ride and pick up a train further on down the line.
7: Well, luck was with him for a while. He caught the only train he could have caught.
8: You mean only one freight goes through here at night?
7: Yep. Hotshot passenger clears first at about 1 a.m. Freight comes through about 15 minutes later. Slows for the grade here where he jumped it.
8: About 1:15 is the schedule for the freight then, huh?
7: That's right.
8: Well, let's get back to town. Come on, Chuck.
7: You look like that train schedule means something, Jase.
8: It might. Coroner's report ought to be in by the time we get back to town.
7: Hey, I see what you mean. If Bonner was killed between 2 and 3 a.m. like you figured...
8: It'll mean his nephew Ben was on that freight at the time the old man was killed. Coroner's report had been completed. It was waiting at the sheriff's office when we got back.
7: Well, you didn't miss by much, Jase. Here's the report on the time of death.
8: What is it?
7: Between 1 and 2 a.m.
8: Then Ben Bonner didn't kill his uncle. Even if he ran the 5 miles across country, his track showed as he walked, he couldn't have made it in time to catch that freight.
7: Doesn't look that way. Bullets from Bonner's body have been sent through to Austin. We may get a lead from ballistics.
8: I'm going to do some more checking around town on the...
7: Just a second, Jake. Sheriff speaking. Oh, good, good. She did, huh? No, you stay right there. Goodbye. Well, Jase, looks like there's been a mistake someplace. That was my deputy at the county hospital. Liz Bonner regained consciousness for a few seconds.
8: What'd she say?
7: She said her and her husband were shot by their nephew, Ben.

0: You are listening to Tales of the Texas Rangers, starring Joel McRae as Ranger Jace Pearson. We continue with tonight's case, Blood Relative, an authentic story from the files of the Texas Rangers.
1: The highway patrol brought Ben Bonner back to Stump Hill and unloaded him at the local jail where the sheriff and I questioned him.
2: But I didn't kill him, I tell you. Didn't me know he was dead till now.
3: You said you was gonna kill him. You said it in front of a witness.
2: Man, there's a difference between saying and doing.
1: If you had nothing to do with it, why'd you run away?
2: Because somebody called me up last night at the rooming house late. It was a man. Said he was a friend and wanted to warn me the sheriff was gonna pick me up a threatening Uncle Will.
3: You scare easy, don't you?
2: You bet your life I do, mister. I just pulled 4 years at Huntsville and I had enough. I don't want no more. Maybe I was tough when I went to Uncle Will yesterday, but last night when I got that call, I was scared sick.
1: And you don't know who called you?
2: No, I don't
3: know. You sure it wasn't somebody you served time with, letting you know he was here to help you with the job?
2: No. Look, you gotta believe me. This is a murder rap. You can't send me up for it just because I shot off my mouth. That ain't evidence.
1: Ben, there's more than that. Your Aunt Liz didn't die. She came to at the hospital. She says it was you who gunned her and her husband.
2: That's a dirty lie. Look, if I did that, if I shot them and robbed the store, what was I doing on a freight? What did I do with the money? I ain't going to say anymore. I ain't going to talk till I see a lawyer.
1: That's your right. We told you that in the beginning. All right, Sheriff. Guess you can lock him up again.
4: Go on. Go ahead.
2: Ranger, please. I didn't do it. Maybe the fellow who told you I threatened Uncle Will didn't tell you everything. Maybe you ought to ask him why there was arguing when I come into the store.
3: All right, Ben. All right. Well, what do you think, Chase?
1: I don't know. Let's get outside.
3: If he did have an accomplice, the other fellow might be carting the loot and the gun.
1: Might be. I'll see you later, Sheriff. I'm driving over to the hospital at the county seat. I want to talk to his aunt, Liz Bonner. Mrs. Bonner, the doctor will only let me stay a minute.
5: Getting up.
1: Who shot him, Mrs. Bonner?
5: Ben. Ben, ungrateful, wanted to help him.
1: How did it happen?
5: There was a noise in the store. Woke us up.
1: Mm-hmm.
5: Will called, said, "Who's there?" Then he got up, went to put on the lights, but Ben shot him.
1: Did he get the lights on? Did you ever see your nephew?
5: No, but it was him. He said he'd do it. It was him.
1: If you didn't see him, did he say anything? Did you hear his voice and recognize him?
5: No, he just shot Will. I screamed, and that's all.
1: But you didn't see Ben or recognize his voice?
5: No, but he said he would. It couldn't be anybody else.
1: I think you're wrong, ma'am. I think it could be. Burned up the road back to Stump Hill and got the sheriff. I wanted to make another check of the store and find out a few things about Mac Kennedy.
3: Doggone it, Jace. You're sending your dogs at the wrong tree. Mac Kennedy's been Will's friend for years.
1: I just asked if Kennedy'd ever been in trouble.
3: Never. He's an honest, God-fearing dirt farmer, and that's all.
1: What kind of shape is he in financially?
3: Well, Jace, a man don't have to be a criminal just because he's down on his luck. Mac's crops have been bad.
1: Sheriff, I'm just asking a few questions, that's all.
3: Well, I'm sorry, Jace. I reckon Mac's in hock up to his neck. Place and all his equipment is mortgaged.
1: How come he can afford a hired hand?
3: You mean Jody?
1: Mm-hmm.
3: Oh, he just drifts in and out. Ain't much of a worker, but he's all Mac needs. Migrates in the spring for planting season, then out again in the fall after harvest.
1: He doesn't work for nothing, does he?
3: Mac pays him right off when he makes his crop and sells it.
1: That the way he pays everybody?
3: Yeah, it's the only time he ever has any cash. Why?
1: Just wondering. Did Mac buy here on credit from Bonner?
3: Well, I guess so. Why? You find something in the ledger?
1: Come take a look. Seems to be a page torn out. The book is kept in alphabetical order. Missing page is in the K's. If there was a charge page in here for Kennedy, it'd be right here.
3: Now you got something I can't fight, Jace. What a setup. An ex-con threatens to kill a man, makes it perfect for somebody else to do the job and set the jailbird up for a frame.
1: Come on, Sheriff. Let's get out to Kennedy's place again. Only this trip, we won't be asking questions about Ben Bonner.
3: There's one thing still bothering me, Jace. Matt Kennedy's never been in trouble. So how come we both spotted the marks of a professional knob-knocker on the burglary?
1: That's been bothering me, too. And the more I think of it, the more I wonder why he tore that charge page out of the ledger. Why do something that would point right at him when he had somebody else all set up to take the fall? Just beating the bill wouldn't make the chance worthwhile.
3: Not with murder, it wouldn't.
4: KTX 80, Unit 10.
3: Oh, this may be the ballistics report, Jace.
1: Yeah. Unit 10, go ahead, KTX A.
4: Lab report completed on bullets used in the slaying of Will Butler. 38 caliber, probably Smith & Wesson Police Special.
1: 10-4, Unit 10, clear.
4: KTX A, Austin.
1: A minute, KTX A. Stand by, please.
4: KTX A, standing by.
3: What's the matter, Jace?
1: Just got an idea, something that didn't fit before. That hand who works for Kennedy, that Jody, what's his last name?
3: Jody? It's Pelham. Jody Pelham. Why?
1: I'll tell you in a minute. You there, KTXA?
4: Standing by, Unit 10.
1: This unit requests quick check on subject Jody Pelham. Repeat, Jody Pelham. Urgent.
4: 10-4. Get back to you with information soon as possible.
1: Unit 10, clear.
3: Jace, you figuring Jody helped Matt Kennedy to pull this job?
1: Maybe. Or maybe Jody did it on his own. I want to know if he's got a record.
3: What switched you thinking to him?
1: He was waiting outside Bonner's store for Kennedy when Ben walked in yesterday and made his threats.
3: Well, sure, he admitted that. Kennedy told him about Ben when he come out and they drove on back to the farm.
1: Yeah, but when Jody came into town the next morning and came to tell us about the threats, he pretended he didn't know too much. Just knew that old Will Bonner'd been threatened. Couldn't say who made the threats.
3: Well, I don't get what you're driving at, Joe.
1: If Kennedy told him, he must have told him the whole story about the threats coming from Bonner's nephew, a nephew just gotten out of prison. That'd be the logical way to tell it, and that's the way Kennedy did tell it. But Jody was anxious not to seem to know too much.
3: Hey, sure, I see what you mean. Kennedy wasn't in town this morning till we went out and brought him in.
1: Yeah, but when we got back, everybody in town knew that the man we were looking for was Bonner's nephew and that he was an ex-con. Sadie Waddles told us that.
3: Only one it could have come from was Jody. He spread it around while we were out getting Kennedy.
1: When we get to the farm, draw him out. Don't pounce on him until I get an answer on him from Austin.
3: I hope it's the right answer. It may save Mac Kennedy's life.
1: Dark when we reached the farmhouse. There was a light on in the house, but the pickup truck wasn't in sight in the open garage. We left my car around in back of the house and went up on the porch.
6: Okay, okay, hold your horses.
7: Oh, Sheriff, Ranger, I thought it was Jody coming back with the pickup.
1: Where'd he go?
7: He drove up north to Edgeville this afternoon. Said he wanted to get something. He ought to be back soon.
3: Well, aren't you going to ask us in, Mac?
7: Oh, sure thing. Make yourself at home. I understand you got Bonner's nephew today. Heard a couple of women chewing about it on the party line.
1: Yeah, we got him temporarily.
7: What do you mean, temporarily?
1: He didn't kill anybody, Mac.
7: Hmm?
1: You had an argument with Bonner yesterday. What about?
7: I reckon that's my business.
1: Yours and Bonner's. But he's dead now, so that makes it my business.
3: Better talk up, Mac.
7: Well, I've been running up a big bill. Will was cutting me down a little.
1: You admit you owed him money.
7: Why wouldn't I admit it? I pay my bills. Any man says otherwise is a liar.
3: Nobody is saying otherwise, Mac.
1: You keep a gun around here any place?
7: Yeah.
1: What kind?
7: Smith & Wesson 38. It's right there on the mantle over the fireplace.
3: I'll get it, Jason.
1: Oh, don't wipe off any prints. Stick a pencil in the muzzle and lift it that way.
3: Okay. Pencil won't go in, Jason. Something jamming it.
1: And let me see. Have to worry about prints on that. Outside's been wiped clean with an oil rag.
3: Looks like paper jammed in there.
1: We'll soon find out. I'll take these shells out and poke the pencil through. There.
3: Why, it's Mac's charge page from the ledger.
7: What's that? What are you trying to pull?
1: Take it easy, Mac. We're not after you. Smell this gun and look at it, Sheriff. It was used, then reloaded, but never cleaned.
7: Well, that gun hasn't been touched in years.
1: Mac, this gun killed Will Bonner and almost killed his wife last night. Jody Pelham did it after you told him about Bonner's nephew.
3: But why would he tear out that page and plant it here?
1: So he could use Mac here to give himself a double cover-up. He made the call to the rooming house and got Ben Bonner to run. But he knew if Ben was caught anyplace and could set up an alibi, there'd be a second search. That's why he tore out the page and planted it here on Mac.
7: I'm sure glad you know it wasn't me.
1: If it was you, you'd have burned the page.
7: That dirty little... Hey, here he comes now. That's the pickup.
1: You want to help us nail him?
7: I'd like to blow his brains out.
1: Now, there's a better way. Let him feel safe. Here, let me put these cuffs on you quick.
7: Mm-hmm.
1: Put that gun back on the mantle, Sheriff.
7: Yeah, but are you sure that you...
3: Like he says, Mac.
8: Boy, I didn't know anybody was here. Mac, what's the matter? What are you doing with those things on?
1: What's your guess, Jody? Or what's in that bag you're carrying?
8: Well, I just picked me up a bottle and a package stolen in Edgeville.
1: What'd you use for money? You don't get credit on liquor.
8: Well, Mac, he paid me some wages this morning.
7: Why, you dirty little liar.
8: Oh, I get it. I kind of wondered where he got the money.
1: Now you know, huh?
8: Well, when I got up last night and found he was gone, I sort of got to wondering this morning.
7: You
3: shut up, Mac.
1: All right, Sheriff. I guess we can take him in. You better come along to make a statement, Jody.
8: Sure. I hate to do a thing like this to a friend, but I guess he deserves it. Doing old Bonner like he did.
1: Yeah. I thought you'd feel that way. Let's go. You might as well admit you fired the gun, Mac. A difenylamine test will prove you did.
8: What kind of test is that?
1: A man fires a gun, the nitrate from the powder gets into the pores of his hand. Chemical application shows it up.
8: Well, he's washed his hands since last night, I reckon.
1: Oh, washing won't get it out. Stays for a couple of days. You fired a gun recently, Jody?
8: No.
1: Well, then we make the same test on your hand. It'll show you the difference.
8: Well, you don't have to do that. I don't understand that kind of stuff anyway.
1: That's too bad. I thought you might like to see how we work. Get in. Watch him, Sheriff.
2: All right.
1: Austin ought to have that information I requested before, Sheriff.
2: Yeah.
1: This might bore you, Jody. Unit 10 to KTXA.
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9: 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Have information you requested on subject Jody Pelham.
8: What's that?
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1: 10-4, Unit 10, clear.
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8: Shut up this car. Let me get out of here.
7: Watch him, Sheriff.
3: Don't make me use this gun, Jody.
8: You rotten.
1: Never mind that, Mac. Here, take these keys and put the cuffs on the right man, Sheriff. We might as well have him there. He'll be wearing them a lot until he reaches the death cell at Huntsville.

0: Cody Pelham was tried and convicted for the wanton murder of Will Bonner. On the morning of December 6, 1949, at Huntsville Penitentiary, his sentence was carried out. Death in the electric chair.
1: And now, here again is the star of our show, Joel McRae.
2: Folks, Tales of the Texas Rangers is moving to a new time. You won't hear us next Sunday, but the week after that, we'll be back just an hour and a half later than usual on NBC, right after Theater Guild. So we'll see you in 2 weeks, on Sunday, November 26th, and I hope you'll be listening. Good night.
1: Good night, Joel. See you 1 week from this coming Sunday. Remember, friends, as Joel told you, Tales of the Texas Rangers will come to you an hour and a half later, immediately following Theater Guild. Beginning next Sunday at this time, you'll hear Hedda Hopper's fine program. The week after next, November 26th, Joel McRae as Ranger Jace Pearson will be with you again. A week from Sunday, Joel McRae in another authentic reenactment of a case from the files of the Texas Rangers.

0: Joel McRae is currently seen starring in the MGM production Stars in My Crown. Tonight's cast included Tony Barrett, Bill Johnstone, Joe Duvall, Virginia Gregg, Parley Bear, and Byron Kane. This story was transcribed and adapted by Joel Murcott, and the program was produced and directed by Stacy Keach. One week from next Sunday, Tales of the Texas Rangers will be back with you immediately following Theater Guild. 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
4: We present King Street Junior by Jim Eldridge, starring Carl Howman as Philip Sims and James Grout as Mr. Beeston, the head teacher.
5: Now you've got the tickets.
6: Yes, all here.
7: Form Z111 for the teachers.
6: All present and correct.
7: You don't want to forget them.
6: Honestly, we're only going across the channel, you know. It's not an expedition up the Amazon.
5: Check, to be sure.
6: Oh, Mr. Sims, Mrs. Rudd, Miss Lewis, and me. Okay?
5: That's all right.
6: All this paraphernalia. We're only going to be away for 48 hours.
5: People can still get sick in 48 hours.
7: My brother was taken ill on a day trip to Boulogne. Had to have his appendix out.
6: Yes, all right, Fred. Point taken. Though if any of our lot need to have their appendix taken out while we're there, I'll do it myself with a knife and fork. Anything rather than have to wade through all the paperwork.
5: Right. Well, I'll just sort out what else you need to take.
6: Good.
7: What about the coach?
6: Oh, what about it?
7: Well, I still think you should have ordered it for earlier.
6: Well, it's getting here at 6 o'clock tomorrow morning, Fred. Any earlier, we might as well not go to bed.
7: Yes, but you know what traffic will be like to the continent. It's coming up to Easter. You hit a traffic jam on the M25, it'll be murder.
6: Look, the ferry leaves at 10 o'clock. It's a 2.5-hour journey from here. We're allowing 4 hours.
7: All right. Don't say I didn't warn you if anything goes wrong.
5: Here's the rest of the paperwork. I've put it all in order.
6: Thank you, Mrs. Stone.
5: Now make sure you keep it somewhere safe.
6: You wouldn't like to thread some elastic through my coat sleeve so I don't lose my gloves
5: as
6: well?
5: Now, don't be rude. I'm only trying to help.
6: Yes, I know. I just feel I'm being treated like the family idiot.
7: Talking of idiots, watch out for Assam in my class.
6: Why?
7: If I'd had my way, he wouldn't be going. That lad's a menace.
6: Don't worry. I'll put him with Mrs. Rudd's group.
7: I should warn her, though.
6: Yeah, I will.
5: When will you be giving the children their last-minute instructions?
6: Sims is doing that this morning. Plus, I should think, a complete history of Calais from the year dot.
8: Now, if you'll all turn to your worksheets, you'll notice that on and off, for hundreds of years, England and France were at war with each other.
9: Who won?
8: Well, sometimes it was England and sometimes France. But because Calais is the nearest French town to England, it obviously figured heavily in all of these wars.
9: Who won in the end, sir?
8: Well, as far as Calais is concerned, the French finally got it back from the English in the 16th century. Well, 1558 to be exact. And that caused the English queen at the time, Queen Mary, to say, "When they open me up, they will find the word Calais written on my heart."
9: Yuck.
8: Yuck? Joanne, what's the yuck about?
9: Opening somebody up, sir.
8: Yes, Neil?
9: Can we talk about the journey, sir?
8: What about it, Neil?
9: Do you really have to go so early? I'll have to get up at 5 o'clock and it can still be dark.
10: Give us all your money.
11: Down, have them children, you silly child.
10: Yes, miss.
8: Well, I don't know about you, but getting up early just about finishes me off.
12: And now you know why no one else volunteered for the trip.
8: Well, I'm not even sure I volunteered. All I remember is Mr. Beeston saying to me, "Do you speak French?" And me saying, "Un petit peu." And the next thing, I'm getting up at 5 o'clock to come on this coach.
13: I say, Miss Lewis, I do believe we are running into heavy traffic up ahead.
12: Oh, I shouldn't worry. We've got bags of time.
8: Lucky Mr. Holliday isn't with us. He'd be telling the driver to take a diversion, we'd end up in Aberdeen.
12: Yes.
6: Well, what do you think, driver?
14: Oh, difficult.
6: Do you think we'll make the ferry on time?
14: Well, there's no knowing. The other day I was stuck in a tailback on the M1, 17 miles long.
6: 17 miles?
14: Well, when it gets like that, well, you might as well just forget it.
6: Forget what?
14: Moving. All you can do is sit here and wait.
6: It's a bit frustrating, isn't it? Anyway, let's hope we won't be sitting around too long.
14: Well, there's no knowing. I mean, if it's a dark tunnel.
6: There's no way round it, I suppose, is there?
14: What, round the tunnel? No. Anyway, better to sit and wait than get lost. That's what I always say.
6: Yes. All very comforting.
13: We can only thank heavens Mr. Holliday isn't here, or we'd be subjected to the history of the British traffic jam.
8: Don't tell him, he'll write a book about it.
12: He probably has already.
6: Well, troops, there's nothing new from the front.
8: We're stuck.
6: Oh, you've noticed.
9: What happens if you miss the ferry?
6: We won't miss the ferry. Now get on with your comic.
8: Oh, I've just told him to stop reading his comic or the vibration of the coach will make him feel sick.
6: Oh, yes, that's a good point. Neil?
9: Yes, sir?
6: Stop reading your comic.
9: But, sir...
6: Did you hear me, Neil?
9: Yes, sir.
12: Come on, don't worry. It's all part of the great adventure.
6: It'll be part of the great I told you so from a certain Mr. Holliday if we don't make that ferry on time.
8: Do you fancy a cup of tea?
12: Mmm, this

0: Do you fancy a cup of tea?
1: Is the buffet open?
0: Well, I hope so. I saw a mass stampede for the duty-free shop, so I assume everything else is open.
1: Right, let's gather the rest of them, shall we?
0: Oh, good thinking. Mr. Beeston? Mrs. Rudd?
2: Yes, Mrs. Sims?
0: Shall we go and see if we can all get a cup of tea?
2: Oh, good idea. I could do with one after that coach trip. Talk about a last-minute dash. Right, group, keep together now. Follow Mr. Sims. And no pushing. With plenty of time.
3: That the French Postal Service began a strike from this morning, so you will not be able to post letters or cards while you are in France.
4: I was going to send my mum a card from France.
2: If I could have your attention, please. Are we all here, Miss Lewis?
1: 2021, 2022, 2023. Oh, someone's missing.
5: Winston, miss. He's in the toilet being sick.
2: Mr. Sims.
0: I'm on my way.
2: Right. Now, the rest of you, just so you know the itinerary.
4: Is that a French word, sir?
6: Be quiet. Mr. Beeston is talking.
4: I only asked, miss.
2: When we arrive in Calais, we will go straight to the hotel where we're staying tonight. And there we will have lunch.
4: Yes, yeah. Brilliant.
2: Then we'll all take a quick look at the centre of Calais, and after that we'll split up into our four groups. Now, can you all remember which teacher you're supposed to be with?
4: Yes, yes. I'm with Mr.
2: Right. Ah, Winston, you're back with us.
5: Oh, you look great.
2: Everything all right, Mr. Sims?
0: Yes, he's fine now.
2: Good. Now, after we've split up, we will all meet again back at the hotel at 6 o'clock. Where we will decide what we're going to do for our evening's entertainment.
6: Oh, that's quite enough of that, Sam.
4: Mr. Beeston, sir?
2: Yes, Sunder.
4: Can me and Neil go up on the deck?
2: Yeah, all right, and I'll go with you.
6: I could do with some fresh air myself.
2: Well, in that case, hands up, those who want to go up on deck with me and Mrs. Rudd.
4: All right.
2: The rest of you stay with Mr. Sims and Miss Lewis here. Now, come on, and stay with us. And keep together.
0: Oh, he gets them sorted out, doesn't he?
1: I'll say. Oh, by the way, I mustn't forget.
0: What's that?
1: Mr. Long asked me to tell you that when he shared a hotel room with Mr. Beeston on a school trip some years ago, he couldn't get to sleep because of his snoring.
0: Oh, no.
1: I'm just warning you.
0: I hate people who snore.
1: But you could always stick a cork in his mouth.
0: Or we could change the sleeping arrangements.
1: What, you mean you and Mrs. Rudd?
0: No, I was thinking of something less abrasive.
1: You cheeky.
7: Well, Mother's Fights Chips. They're careful. Called Frights over here.
1: No, that's pronounced Fright, Joanne.
7: Well, it's spelt Frights.
8: Here, does anyone want my onions?
7: No!
9: Just leave them on the side of your train.
6: And as you can see, many of the words on the menu are often the same ones that we use in England. Salad, sauce, ratatouille.
10: That's a what? Pretty rat.
11: If any of you want to buy souvenirs for your parents or friends, a market can often be the cheapest place to get them. Only don't buy anything electrical, because if it doesn't work, you've got a long way to come back to complain.
12: Sir, could we ask for something?
11: Well, as I've told you, most people over here speak some English. So start off by asking them if they do.
12: In English? Don't be stupid. They might not know what you're talking about.
11: They'll probably get the general idea. Anyway, we've practiced the phrase, haven't we? Who's going to tell me what we should say?
13: Please, sir.
11: All right, yes, Joanne.
14: Excusez-moi, parlez-vous anglais?
11: Very good.
15: What happens if they say no, sir?
11: Well, it's up to you. You can try and mime the rest of it, or go somewhere else.
15: Will you show us how, sir?
11: Yes, all right. I'll tell you what. Now, we'll go over to that bookstall over there, and I shall ask that young lady how much that Batman book is.
15: But it's in French.
11: Well, that doesn't matter. I can read a bit of French.
15: Sir?
11: Yes?
15: What's the French for how much?
11: We did this about half a dozen times at school. Come on, all together, let's tell him.
13: Combien!
11: Well, that's close enough. Right, come on. Right, now then, are we all here?
13: Yes, sir.
11: Right. Bonjour, mademoiselle.
16: Bonjour, monsieur.
11: Parlez-vous anglais?
16: Yes, of course.
11: I wonder if you would mind helping us.
16: Not at all.
11: You see, I am a teacher and these six children are part of our school party from England.
16: Hello.
13: Bonjour.
16: Bonjour. What can I do for you?
11: Well, for all these children, this is the first time they've been out of England.
15: Not Ajaz, sir. He was born in Pakistan.
11: Yes, well, except for Ajaz.
16: And you, monsieur?

0: You have been to France before?
1: Oh, not for many years.
0: Ah, but you have visited France.
1: Oh, yes.
0: Here, in the north?
1: No, Richelieu, down in the Loire Valley.
0: Ah, the Chateau country. It is beautiful.
1: Oh, yes, that's right, yes. Do you know it?
0: I have a cousin who lives there.
1: What, not in Richelieu?
0: Oh, no, in Châtellerault.
1: I know that place. Small world.
2: Aye, aye. Get in there, Mr. Sims.
1: Yeah. Thank you, Tony. Right. All right. Actually, what I came here for was to buy that Batman book.
0: This one?
1: That's it.
0: Well, certainly.
1: The thing is, I'd like to try it in French so that the kids can see how it's done. Tony, you know, a sort of first steps in speaking French, you know.
0: Of course. Why not?
1: Right, then. Over to you, then.
0: Bonjour, monsieur. Quelle belle journée.
1: Oui. Et vous aussi très jolie.
0: Monsieur, enfin, pas devant les enfants.
1: nothing.
0: Puis-je vous aider?
1: Oui, mademoiselle. Combien pour ce livre de Batman là, s'il vous plaît?
3: Sam Chowdhury, if I see you picking your nose again, I shall tie your finger in a splint. Now, all of you, follow me. Now, here you can see some very fine examples of Flemish lace.
4: What's Flemish lace, miss?
3: It's lace from Holland.
4: What's it doing in a French museum?
3: Because Flemish lace is... one moment, I'll just check in the guidebook.
5: Excuse me, madame.
3: Yes?
5: I don't wish to appear presumptuous, but if you will allow me, may I be of assistance? My mother was a lace maker, you see.
3: Well, if it is no trouble.
5: Oh, not at all. I assume you are a school teacher here on a visit.
3: Yes.
5: And these are your charges?
4: No, we're from England.
5: A wonderful country. I have many friends in England.
3: Have you really?
4: Hey, mister. What's Flemish life doing in a French museum?
3: Assam, please.
5: That is all right, madame. Firstly, you must all understand that the part of France we are in, here in the north, has had an interesting history, with much movement of peoples, and that France itself is made up of...
6: Now, before we go into the war museum, if you look across at the town hall over there, you'll see a statue in front of it of five people.
7: It's a French rugby team.
6: Shut up. Now, that is a statue by a great French sculptor, Rodin.
7: What's a sculpture, sir? He just told you. They make statues.
6: Thank you, Jason. Now, Rodin called his statue the Burghers of Calais.
7: Is that why they've got that rope round their neck? Because they were caught burgling.
6: Not burglars, you idiot. Burghers.
8: Yeah, like Wimpy.
6: Would you like to go and join Mrs. Rudd's group, Stevens?
8: No, sir.
6: Right. Now, that statue commemorates the burghers or councillors of Calais, who in 1347 gave themselves up to the English King Edward III.
9: Now, be careful, children. Make sure you stay this side of the line. That's it, that's right. Now then, do you see how big this machine is and how intricate? And you see those little cylinders there? They're called bobbins. And there are literally hundreds of bobbins needed to weave that particular pattern. Now, what's especially interesting is that many of these French lace factories were set up in the early 19th century by craftsmen from Nottingham in England, which is why many of the lace factories here in Calais actually have English names.
3: I must say, Monsieur Chantal, it has been most kind of you to give us so much of your time.
5: Oh, not at all. I have always received much kindness when I have travelled in England. It gives me pleasure to return the compliment. And especially, it gives me pleasure to return the compliment with someone as charming as yourself.
3: Why, Monsieur Chantal?
5: More tea, madame?
3: Thank you so much. Assam, will you stop that? I won't tell you again.
5: Children, they are naughty sometimes.
3: They're disgraceful.
5: Ah, c'est la vie, madame. Your tea.
3: Thank you. But you didn't mention, Monsieur Chantal, do you work in the lace industry yourself?
5: No. I am in finance.
3: Oh, really?
5: Oh, nothing random. Accountancy. But it buys me time for my other interests.
3: Ah, yes.
5: Actually, I wonder if I might ask you something, madame. No, I mustn't. It is too forward of me and on such short acquaintance.
3: Please, monsieur, what is it?
5: Well, is it possible that I might ask a small favour of you?
3: What sort of favour?
5: Well, and please don't hesitate to say no. Among my many interests, there is one in particular...
6: Well, let's at least be thankful we got through the day without any major crises.
10: Touch wood.
6: I can tell you that's the last time I point out the statue of the Burghers of Calais in public.
10: Loud jokes about Wimpy and McDonald's.
6: How did you guess?
3: It only proves what I've always said. English schoolchildren are the worst possible ambassadors for our country.
10: Oh, I don't know.
3: Well, I do. And I would also like to know whose idea it was to put a Sam Chowdhury in my group.
6: I think he requested it, actually.
3: I find that hard to believe.
1: Right, well, I've checked on the kids and they're all settled down now.
10: Oh, well done.
1: Of course, it's been a long day for them.
3: And us, Mrs.
6: You took your time, didn't you? We thought you slipped out for a quick drink.
1: No, I've been listening to Assam and Sundar, telling me about how Mrs. Rudd got chatted up this afternoon.
6: Oi, what's this, Mrs. Rudd?
10: Dark doings on the continent.
3: I was not chattered up, as you so crudely put it.
1: Their words, Mrs. Rudd.
3: On our tour of the museum, we happened to meet a real gentleman, a Monsieur Chantel, who very kindly offered to show us round. It made for a most enlightening afternoon.
1: Oh, yes. And when are you seeing him again?
3: Really, Mr. Sims.
1: I used to do quite well in museums in my younger days.
10: Ah, true confessions time.
1: For one thing, you could get in free, and the girls used to think you were very sensitive.
6: What a load of baloney.
1: No, honestly.
3: I hardly think a gentleman like Monsieur Chantel would be frequenting the Lys Museum for that reason, Mr. Sims.
1: Well, give me a better one.
3: I don't know why I bother. You wouldn't understand.
1: Oh, dear.
3: In fact, I'm only too pleased that I'm able to repay in a small way the kindness he showed us.
6: Well, how do you mean exactly, repay?
3: Oh, you know there's this dreadful postal strike over here.
6: Yeah?
3: Well, he asked if I would post a letter for him when we get back to Dover, to a friend of his in England.
10: Well, do you think that's wise?
3: I think it's the very least I can do, particularly after what he did for us today.
10: Oh, I don't know.
6: I think they're worried about the possible contents of the letter, Mrs. Rudd. I would be too.
3: What on earth are you talking about?
10: Well, it might be something illegal, you know.
1: Well, it is a well-known fact that smuggling gangs use tourists to get their stuff through customs.
3: Monsieur Chantel was hardly a smuggling gang, Mr. Sims. We are speaking about a respectable gentleman.
1: But that's how they operate. You're hardly likely to trust someone who comes up to you acting like a French version of Arthur Daly, are you?
10: Is it in an ordinary envelope?
3: No, it's obviously rather bigger than that because of the photographs.
6: Photographs?
3: Here, I've got it in my bag.
1: Well, that looks more like a package to me.
3: It is not a package. This friend of Monsieur Chantel's in England is writing an article for an architectural magazine, and he needs these photographs of French houses to illustrate the article.
10: Oh, I don't know. Lots of things could fit into that envelope quite easily.
1: Drugs. Some of these new chemical drugs, you can get thousands of doses on a sheet of paper.
3: It says photographs on the envelope.
6: Well, he's hardly likely to write drugs on it, is he?
3: Look, if Monsieur Chantel had asked me to deliver a large package for him, then I would obviously have been suspicious and would have equally obviously refused. But this is not a package. It is an envelope, a stiff envelope, admittedly. But that is the sort that one puts photographs in.
1: Or other things.
3: No, Mr. Sims.
6: Well, there's only really one way to settle this, isn't there?
3: And what, pray, is that?
6: Open the envelope and take a look.
3: Certainly not. And I'm surprised at that coming from you.
1: Well, there is another answer, isn't there? Take it to the police.
10: Yes.
1: The local gendarmes.
3: Absolutely not. That letter was entrusted to me by a perfectly respectable gentleman. To hand it in would, well, it would embarrass him in the eyes of the local police. I'm having no part in such a shabby scheme.
6: You may not, but as head teacher responsible for this trip, I am.
3: I refuse. Absolutely. This is not a school matter, Mr. Beeston. I was given that letter as a private individual, and I accept full responsibility for it. So, good night. And I will see you in our room later, Miss Lewis.
11: Watch where you're going, Jason.
6: Careful, you lot. Keep on the pavement.
12: You heard, Mr. Beeston.
13: Ebony and boutique, Miss Lewis.
14: Hey, can I have one? Wait your turn.
10: Thank you, Joanne. Merci beaucoup.
1: Mr. Beeston.
6: Yes?
1: Have you decided what you're going to do?
6: What about?
14: Do you like that?
1: Mrs. Rudd's package. Yes. Oh, I can't let her go through customs with it.
6: Well, I can hardly jump on her and wrestle it off her, can
1: you
6: I?
1: You would say it is, well, you know. We've only got a couple of hours before we get on the ferry.
6: I know.
1: Well, I was just thinking. I could always arrange a diversion and you could make a grab for her bag.
6: No, really, Mr. Sims. Now, gather round, everyone. Come on, pay attention.
12: Come on, honey.
6: This is important.
12: Sweet.
6: Now, I know you want to get a last-minute postcard or two before we leave, but don't take all day, because we'll be going aboard in a few minutes, and I want you all to stay together.
15: Yes, sir.
6: You don't want to lose any of you at this point. Keep an eye on them, Miss Lewis, Mr. Simpson.
1: Right, yes. Come on, then.
10: All together now. Come on.
6: Mrs. Rudd, one moment, if you wouldn't mind.
3: You're wasting your time, Mr. Beeston. I refuse.
6: Well, you don't know what I'm going to ask.
3: Yes, I do, and I will not open it.
6: Not even for a peek.
3: Not a glimpse.
16: Madame Hearn.
3: What? Good heavens, it's him. Monsieur Chantal.
1: Really?
17: Ah, Madame Hearn, I'm so pleased to find you before you embark. Do you have a minute to spare?
3: Well, yes, of course. This is Mr. Beeston, our head teacher. Mr. Beeston, Monsieur Chantal.
6: How do you do?
17: Enchanté, monsieur. Actually, Madame Rudd, if your colleagues could spare you, of course, I promise I won't take a second. I will not detain her long, Mr. Beeston.
6: Please take your time. Mr. Sims?
1: Ah, what's wrong?
6: The owner of that letter's just turned up. He's gone into the terminal with Mrs. Rudd.
1: What?
6: Now, you and Miss Lewis stay with the children. I'm going after them, just in case.
5: And so I really must apologize to you most profusely.
3: Apologize? Why?
5: About that little favor I asked of you, which you so kindly agreed to do for me.
3: You mean the letter?
1: Do excuse me.
5: Yes?
1: Sorry to interrupt.
3: What do you want?
1: Nothing, really. No, it's nothing. Did I hear some mention of a letter?
3: That is none of your business.
5: Oh, yes, you did. You see, because of this postal strike, I asked Mrs. Rudd to post a letter for me when she got back to England. It was an act of desperation. My friend requires these photographs very urgently, and I didn't know what else to do.
1: I see.
5: However, yesterday evening, I went to dinner at my brother's house, and in the course of the evening, I told him what I had done, how pleased I was I had beaten the postal strike.
3: Absolutely. At time of crisis, one must improvise.
5: Oh, but no. My brother was horrified.
1: Was he?
5: Let me explain. My brother is a superintendent of police here in Calais. And when I told him what I had done, he told me that time and time again they catch innocent tourists who have been used to smuggle various things through customs from Calais to Dover.
1: Do they really?
3: You don't mean that there is something illegal in this envelope?
5: Oh, good heavens, no. But that is not the point. As my brother told me, you may have thought there was.
1: Oh, no, never in this world.
3: I can assure you, Monsieur Chantal, that no such thought crossed my mind.
5: Nevertheless, I went to the hotel where you said you were staying, but they told me that your party had already gone. I remembered which fare you said you would be taking, and, well, here I am.
6: Indeed.
5: So, if you will permit me to take the letter back, madame.
3: Take it back?
5: Yes, it would be better. My brother knows someone who will take it across for me. Another policeman. In that way, all suspicion is removed.
3: But I was never suspicious.
5: No.
6: However, I can see Monsieur Chantal's point of view, and I think we should respect it.
3: Well.
5: Thank you, madame. And, thank you, Monsieur Beeston. Well, now I must let you go. Your ferry will soon be boarding.
1: Honestly, I've heard some stuff in my time, but that takes the biscuit.
3: What does, exactly?
1: Well, his brother a policeman. What a load of codswallop.
3: What are you inferring?
1: Well, it's obvious he's got cold feet. Reckons you might open it up and find out what was really inside. So he invented that cock and ball story to get it back off you. I'll bet he's already passed it on to some other poor unsuspecting tourist.
3: Well, really, the trouble with you, Mr. Sims, is that the concept of the word gentleman is something quite alien to you.
18: You know, I don't reckon it's fair.
19: All right. Well, Mr. Sims got off with that French girl.
18: He didn't.
19: Well, he nearly did. And Miss Rudd got off with that old bloke.
18: Yeah, and we never got off with no one.
19: No, I don't mean that. I mean, it ain't fair on Miss Lewis. She never gets off with anyone.
18: Yeah.
19: Here, do you know what we could do?
18: What?
19: See that sailor over there?
18: Where?
19: Over there by the long window. Yeah? Well, why don't we tell him that this Lewis fancies him and get him to chat her up?
20: Brilliant. Go on then, Neil.
19: Why me?
20: Because I thought of the idea.
21: But why can't Joanne do it?
19: Because I'm not supposed to talk to strange blokes.
21: Yeah, well...
20: Oh, go on. I'll give you 50p if you do.
21: 50p?
20: Yeah.
21: All right, let's have it then.
20: No, only when you've told him.
21: All right, but I want 50p. Don't forget.
6: I think we're all more or less accounted for, Mrs. Rudd.
22: Yes, they are all in sight.
23: No, there's one missing.
6: Mr. Sims?
23: I'm just checking. Where's Neil gone?
10: Oh, he's over there, talking to that sailor.
23: Oh, yes.
6: About to get a clip over the ear by the look of it. Hey, Neil!
10: It's all right, I'll go and get him.
6: Right. Well, we'll be docking shortly, so we better make sure everyone's got their souvenirs and bags and things.
23: All ready for customs. You got anything you shouldn't have, Mrs. Rudd?
22: I would prefer not to discuss it, if you don't mind.
23: They strip-search you here, you know.
22: Mr.
10: Have any more of that, young Neil, and you'll be in serious trouble.
21: It wasn't my fault, miss.
6: Is everything all right, Miss Nurse?
10: Fine, thank you very much. But no thanks to this young man.
21: But it wasn't me, miss. Honestly.
10: Go and join the others. Get your stuff ready.
21: Yes, miss.
10: Fine, come on, everyone. Let's check that you've all got your things together.
22: Assam Chowdhury, how many times do I have to tell you?
23: All in all, quite a successful weekend, I think.
6: Well, no one lost, no disasters, no arrests. Yes, I'd agree with that, Mr.
24: Ladies Keith. And gentlemen, we will shortly be docking at Dover. Oh. For the information of passengers going on by road to London and the Midlands, we have to advise you that most motorways are subject to severe traffic congestion.
6: Oh, not the M25.
24: In particular, the M25.
6: Oh.
24: We wish you a pleasant journey and thank you for travelling with us.
23: Oh, dear.
6: I know. Fred Holiday tomorrow morning. We'll never hear the end of it.

You have been listening to King Street Junior by Jim Eldridge and starring Carl Harmon as Philip Sims and James Grout as Mr. Beeston, the head teacher. Tom Watson featured as Mr. Holliday, the deputy head, Margaret John as Mrs. Stone, school secretary, Vivian Martin as Mrs. Rudd, and Marlene Sidaway as Miss Lewis. Monsieur Chantal was played by André Morin, Yvette by Carole Rousseau, the coach driver by Donald G, Joanne by Claire Herndon, Assam by Matthew Coates, Sundar by Nicholas Greenshields, Neil by Sebastian Brennan, Jason by Trevor Thomas, and Rosier by Claire Buckfield. Other parts were played by members of the cast. The producer was John Fawcett Wilson.

0: 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That's right. It's a new kind of cat food. Moist. It's good for you. Like it?
1: New Cupboard Love. 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
2: The Texaco Star Theater. The more than 45,000 Texaco dealers from coast to coast welcome you to an hour of mirth and melody with Fred Allen, Kenny Baker, Portland Hoffa, the Martins, and Al Goodman's orchestra. It's Texaco time.

0: And now, ladies and gentlemen, we bring you that master magician who, with a few magic waves of his tongue, changes an ordinary Wednesday evening into a night of mirth and merriment. Well. Yes, begotta, here he is, Fred Allen in person.
1: Thank you, and good evening, ladies and gentlemen. And thank you, Jimmy, for that flattering, for a change, introduction.
0: Well, don't mention it, Fred.
1: I won't, Jimmy. I promise you. Give me my word, I won't mention it. Say, by the way, what was that irrelevant word, that word that crept in, that begorra you had in the announcement on the
0: other side? I just threw in a little Irish dialect. I'm trying to get ahead.
1: Oh, and you feel this begorra will advance you artistically?
0: Well, certainly. Why not? Last week, all Kenny Baker did was say, Señor. He called it a Spanish dialect, and Prado, he was acting in the sketch.
1: Yes, Kenny was in the sketch. Of course, any acting he did was purely coincidental.
0: Well, Kenny made an extra $5, and look at me.
1: What about you?
0: Since I started working for you, I've lost 10 pounds.
1: Well, if you try walking up to the microphone when the commercials come up, instead of racing Larry Elliott over here to get to the mic, you would still be buxom and rosy. What a pair of announcers you guys are. You both sleep through the whole show with happy smiles on your faces, each dreaming the other guy has got laryngitis. Now, pick up your begorra and go away. I have never...
2: Say, Mr. Allen! Mr. Allen!
1: Yes, Kenny, what's the trouble? Why, what's all the excitement?
2: Well, do you see what I see?
1: Do I see what?
2: Look in front of the orchestra at Mr. Goodman.
1: What's wrong with Goodman?
2: Mr. Goodman isn't Mr. Goodman. He's a phony.
1: Now, don't be silly, Kenny. It must be Goodman. No one would stoop so low as to impersonate Goodman. Say, Mr. Goodman.
3: Somebody is calling Guy Goodman.
2: See what I tell you, F.A.?
1: Well, I'll be... Who are you, mister?
3: The name is Fosdick Feinschreiber.
1: Fosdick Feinschreiber?
3: But tonight, for one night only, I am I. Goodman. By special request, I am making like an imposter.
1: Well, where is Mr. Goodman?
3: Tonight, for one night only, I. Goodman is not disposed. I. Feinschreiber am for Goodman filling in.
1: Why, it's uncanny. Do you know that you talk just like Goodman?
3: Why not? In night school, who is Goodman's English teacher?
1: You?
3: Who else? Yours truly, Fosdick Feinschreiber.
1: Well, I tell you, we're a little stuck tonight. Now, do you think you can handle Mr. Goodman's dialogue?
3: If I can lift it, I can handle it.
1: Fine. Now, what about the music? Can you lead the band?
3: Don't worry. This Goodman is explaining.
1: You know how to start the orchestra, of course.
3: To Feinschreiber, this is nothing. Goodman is giving me this little stick with full instructions.
1: Oh, you,
3: Feinschreiber is slapping the stick on the stand. 1, 2.
1: All right. I'll try you out. I'll give you the cue.
3: Feinschreiber is on top toe.
1: And with our emergency conductor, Fosdick Feinschreiber, poised, we turn to the latest news of the week.
3: Feinschreiber is making. 1, 2.
1: The Texaco News presents its highlights from the world of news. New York City, New York. Mayor Fiorello H. LaGuardia, reviving his anti-noise campaign, directs police department to rigidly enforce traffic regulation prohibiting excessive sounding of automobile horns within New York City limits. Texaco News interviews the man in the street to get his reaction to ban on automobile horn blowing. First, a traffic policeman who explains the automobile horn ruling is Officer Pierce Drumgoole. What is the general idea of the law, Officer Drumgoole?
4: Well, the mayor is trying to denoise the city.
1: Oh, I see. Is there a law against blowing automobile horns?
4: Section 48 of the police traffic regulations.
1: Section 48 says what?
4: A driver shall not sound the horn of his vehicle except to warn an animal or a person in danger.
1: Oh, in other words, if I'm driving along and I see a man in the street...
4: You can blow your horn once.
1: And if I'm going along and I see a dog in the street...
4: You can blow your horn once.
1: Well, suppose I'm driving along and I see a man with a dog. Now, do I blow my horn twice?
4: Is the dog walking?
1: No. No, the man is carrying the dog.
4: You can blow your horn once.
1: Well, but a man and a...
4: Only the man is walking. You blow your horn once.
1: Oh, I see. Well, do you think New York has cut down on the noise any?
4: It certainly has. It's so quiet down by the Fulton Fish Market, you can hear a fin drop.
1: You don't say.
4: The mayor's given Long Island 10 days to get rid of that sound.
1: Well, tell me, Officer Drumgool, why is the mayor trying to get New York so quiet?
4: Well, confidentially, the mayor is expecting word from Washington any day.
1: Oh.
4: If there's too much noise, he's afraid he won't hear it.
1: That explains practically nothing. And thank you, Officer Pierce Drumgool. A motorist who resents the anti-automobile horn ruling is Lorenz Bumble. You are against this horn edict, Lorenz.
5: In the final analysis, who is it that pays? It's the motorist.
1: Well, how do you mean?
5: Well, a guy buys a car. The car's got to have a license. He pays.
1: Well?
5: Then the guy's got to have a license. He pays.
1: Well,
5: then he's got to take out insurance. He pays again.
1: I know.
5: If he drives too fast, it's a ticket. He pays.
1: Yeah.
5: If he goes too slow, he's congested traffic. It's another ticket. He pays.
1: Yes.
5: If he's standing still, it's a parking lot. He pays. Today, he can't even blow his horn. He pays.
1: Well, you feel that...
5: It's like I say. In the final analysis, who is it that pays? It's the motorist.
1: Well, do you drive a car, Lorenz?
5: No.
1: You don't?
5: Not no more, I don't.
1: Ah, you have given up motoring?
5: Thanks to my willpower and a certain loan company, today I am a pedestrian.
1: Congratulations on being on your feet again, and thank you, Lorenz Bumble. A young lady who has reacted to all recent New York City legislation is Miss Bianca Grissel. You are interested in the anti-noise campaign, Bianca?
6: Only as a source of inspiration.
1: Oh, I see. Well, what is your work?
6: I am poetess laureatess to the mayor, personally.
1: You write poetry?
6: I write only poems about Mayor LaGuardia.
1: You do? Well, how do you get your ideas?
6: I simply buy the morning paper, see what the mayor is up to, sit down and write a poem about it.
1: Oh, unique. Well, when did you start your municipal rhyming, Bianca?
6: I wrote my first poem the day the mayor was elected.
1: You don't say. What was your poem called?
6: Greeting to City Hall, or Pardon the Intrusion, I'm the Candidate from Fusion.
1: And you've been writing about the mayor ever since?
6: A poem a day. I've composed over 2,500 Mayor LaGuardia poems.
1: Well, what are some of the titles?
6: I Laid a Cornerstone I Know Not Where.
1: Yeah.
6: A red-hot rivet flew from his hand.
1: Very good.
6: My sandhog helmet is a size too big.
1: Oh, excellent. But tell me, Bianca, what have you done about the mayor's anti-noise campaign?
6: As usual, I have written a poem.
1: And how does your poem go?
6: Hark to the hushing, from the Battery to Flushing. Silent and still is Manhattan. Girls and boys have stopped making noise. Jitterbugs have muted their scatting. Ashmen, pianissimo, empty their cans. You can't hear the purr of a kitty. No auto horn honks from downtown to the Bronx. All is calm and tranquil in our city. So hark to the hushing, from the Battery to Flushing. We hope the mayor is joking. For minus its sin, its hubbub and din, you can't tell New York from Hoboken.
1: Miss Bianca Grissel. Starting this week, the police department is going to test the sound volume of all horns used on taxicabs and city buses. When decibel limitations are officially imposed, instead of the raucous horns we have been hearing, like this, we will probably have automobiles chasing us off the streets with horns like this. And now, ladies and gentlemen, Kenny Baker with Maestro Feinschreiber at the podium sings for us Frenesee.

0: Denny.
1: Quiet, Fosdick.
0: Who's making that noise? I was just complimenting Fosdick and Mr. Baker on their song. Oh, it's you down in the first row there.
1: Quiet, please. I gotta concentrate.
0: Concentrate on what?
1: On my car standing out in the street getting colder every minute. And if I don't keep my routine for starting it running through my mind, I'll never get the crate going.
0: Oh, you mean you have memorized the method of starting your car?
1: Yeah, it goes like this. Let me concentrate now. Yeah. 1, 2, 3, put in the key. 4, 5, 6, turn till it clicks. Yeah. 7, 8, 9, the engine prime. Eeny, meeny, miny, moe, press the starter, hope she'll go. Ibbity, bibbity, sibbity, sab. Give it up and take a cab.
0: Well, say, if your routine always comes out that bad, maybe you ought to stop concentrating altogether, mister. So what do you think about it, Larry Elliott?
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0: Maestro Feinschreiber's a little busy. Didn't want to turn around and take a bow. You know, some of those orchestra leaders' suits have no fronts on them. You'd think they're bashful, but it's really... But Maestro Feinschreiber and his ragamuffins of rhythm have just played Song of India. And now, oh, hello, Portland.
1: Hello.
0: Well. Look, I'm sort of... my rubber heels have started again. Look now, Portland, I'm so... Doesn't take Kenny long to get it, does it? Look, I'm so... I'm sort of busy now, Portland. If you could...
1: Well, I brought these for you.
0: Yeah? What?
1: These pamphlets. They're from the motorboat show.
0: Ah, yes, the motorboat show. The annual regatta with the water siphoned off.
1: Mama and I thought it was wonderful.
0: Oh, well, you should have been there last Friday night when the mayor officially opened the show and threw out the first stowaway. That was the night.
1: Oh, it was exciting today. A man ran out of one exhibit and said a boat was missing.
0: Really? Some shiplifter, I suppose, was in there.
1: Well, I don't know. They sent for the police.
0: Well, good. If I see a guy walking around with a hot cat boat, I'll call them up.
1: Yes, I'm keeping my eye open, too.
0: Well, tell me, what kind of boats did you see at the show?
1: Oh, all kinds. Yachts, sailboats, canoes, and those boats with a name like Drinking Soup.
0: What boat sounds like Drinking Soup?
1: Slurps.
0: Oh, you mean sloops. Sloops, not slurps.
1: Well, doesn't sloop sound like drinking soup?
0: Oh, no, not to me. Sloop sounds more like a plunger letting go. What other boats did you see?
1: Those southern sailboats.
0: Southern?
1: Those yawls.
0: Yawls, you mean? Southern sailboats, yawls.
1: Well, that's what I said.
0: Really? Your ears are doing your mouth a dirty trick. But tell me, how long did you stay at the motorboat show?
1: Well, not long. Mama got seasick and we had to come out.
0: Your mother got seasick at the motorboat show?
1: Oh, yes. Mama used to get sick every time the showboat came on the radio.
0: She doesn't like the sea, hey?
1: Mama can't look at two good humor men together.
0: Why not?
1: The white caps make her seasick.
0: The white caps on the good humor men. Well, why is your mother so afraid of the sea?
1: When Mama was a little girl, she lived on a houseboat.
0: And something happened?
1: Yes. One day, Mama's father forgot he was on the houseboat, and he went down cellar.
0: And he couldn't swim?
1: If he could, he didn't.
0: Well, no wonder your mother... It wouldn't be worthwhile to fish him out just for that line, would it? Well, no wonder your mother is water shy. But enough about the mater with the water for the pater. Who is our guest tonight?
1: Do you remember the young man who started the dog walking service?
0: I certainly do.
1: Well, he has a new dog service now.
0: What sort of a service?
1: You'll have to ask him. Mr. Allen, meet Mr. Nelson Ellisquew.
0: Well, good evening, Mr. Ellisquew.
2: Oh, good evening, Fred.
0: It's certainly nice to see you again. Do you remember when we last broke English here at our microphone?
2: Oh, yes, Fred. I was on your program about 3 years ago.
0: Well, time has indeed been kind to you, Mr. Ellisquew. You look a bit more mature, and I might add, exceptionally well.
2: Oh, thank you.
0: Do you note any change in me? How do you think I am holding up, Mr. Ellisquew?
2: Come,
0: man, let's face it. Does my head look like something you'd expect to see peeking out of an oxygen tank?
2: Well, your eyes do look a little baggy.
0: Well, it's nothing, really. My eyes are just putting on a little weight, that's all. But enough about little old bubble optic me. I'm anxious to hear about this new dog service of yours. Now, first, what is the name of your organization again?
2: The Canine Country Club.
0: The Canine Country Club. That's a swanky name, all right. And what was the original purpose of your enterprise?
2: At first, it started out merely as a dog walking business. But now we're equipped to offer a complete service for dogs.
0: What are some of the things you do for man's best friend?
2: 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We also bathe your dog or give it a shampoo and pedicure.
0: What you are really running is a combination Hound Union League Club and Beauty Parlor, isn't it? How many clients are you catering to at the moment?
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2: 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We'll take care of any dog.
0: You don't solicit the two-legged variety of household pet, do you?
2: How do you mean?
0: Well, I thought occasionally a Park Avenue family might, hire you to take their playboy son out for an airing. Some of those cafe lizards ought to be walked around in the fresh air occasionally.
2: I'm afraid we don't go in for that.
0: Well, it might prove a lucrative sideline for you. I heard of one playboy who hadn't seen daylight for 10 years. And finally, one day last week, he had to get up early in the afternoon to see his draft board. Well, sir, he stepped out into the street and saw that big yellow thing blazing up in the sky and the light all around. He shook his head and said, "What won't those Democrats think of next?" I digress, Mr. Eliskew. What is this new dog innovation of yours you have installed?
2: It's our latest and most popular service, Fred. We call it Doggy Dinners.
0: Doggy Dinners? You have opened a collie cafeteria? A spaniel snack bar?
2: No, we prepare meals to order for your dog and deliver them freshly cooked to your door.
0: Canine cuisine a la carte, eh? Well, say that, some service. Do all of the animals get exactly the same meal every day?
2: No. Each animal gets a diet specially prescribed for him.
0: Oh, you mean Oscar of the Waldorf stops in and checks on the gastronomic idiosyncrasies of each pooch?
2: No. Our doctor prescribes the kind of food your dog should have.
0: I see.
2: We start feeding him according to the doctor's orders. Every 2 weeks, we weigh him to make sure he isn't getting too heavy or losing weight.
0: Is the doggy dinner the same every day in the week?
2: No. It's a healthy meat and vegetable mixture that's varied regularly. One day we serve lamb, the next day beef, the next day fish, and so forth.
0: You never prepare a doggy dinner Chinese style, do you? You know, kennel ration chow mein, or seat of trousers fuyang?
2: No, Fred. Our meals are always cooked the same way, except that on Thursdays, when the dogs get garlic in their food.
0: Oh, I'll bet many a curbstone romance is broken up on Thursday. Well, this has been a mighty enlightening interview, Mr. Eliskew, and your doggy dinners are without doubt the most unique caloric service in the country today.
2: Thank you, Fred. They seem to be very popular with dog owners here.
0: Have you ever thought of catering for other household pets? You know, putting up meals called fishy feeds, or pussy potluck, tiger tiffin for Frank Buck, or mousy mess for Disney?
2: No, Fred. We just concentrate on our dog customers.
0: Well, you might go a step farther and branch out in the dog game.
2: How do you mean, Fred?
0: Why, you ought to start a flea service. You could put up a little meal called Flea Feast.
2: Why, I'm afraid it would be rather difficult to build up a flea business, Fred.
0: Why, it's very simple, Mr. Eliskew. All you have to do is start from scratch.
2: Oh, good night, Fred.
0: Good night, and thanks, Mr. Nelson. Oh. Thank you. Now, ladies and gentlemen, the Martins rush over from the Roxy, all made up, where they are, that's a nice coat you have on there, Hugh.
3: Thank you.
0: That coat? You know, yeah, you see. See, a coat will get a hand. You wouldn't give a coat a sleeve, but you would give a coat a hand. Well, these fancy coats, you know, you don't get moths in a coat like that. Butterflies are better, is their worst. But the Martins sing for us before rushing back to the Roxy out of breath. They sing Skip to My Lou.

0: Give my regards to the doorman at the Roxy, kids.
1: Ahoy there, me hearty. First mate Baker reporting, Captain Allen. Shall I reef the scuppers and furl the binnacle now, sir?
0: Why, Kenny, where did you pick up that nautical jargon? You sound as salty as a pretzel.
1: Oh, those are just some words I learned at the motorboat show.
0: Oh, were you down at the motorboat show, too?
1: Yeah. And boy, did I have fun climbing over those boats, weighing the anchor, boxing the compass, climbing into the cow's nest.
0: Well, not cow's nest, Kenny. Crow's nest. They don't have cows on boats.
1: This was a Jersey boat.
0: Well, the motorboat show... The motorboat show certainly made an old salt out of you in a hurry. But I guess that show's enough to make a sailor out of any landlubber. Do you agree, Jimmy?
2: Yes, Fred. Even landlubbers enjoy the sight of a beautiful boat. And there are literally hundreds of them, all of them new and the most advanced models, too, under one roof at the New York Motorboat Show at the Grand Central Palace this week. And here's more news from the waterfront. 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And Texaco users continue to win boat races of national importance year after year. 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
1: WABC, New York.

0: that was so sweet, played by Fosdick Feinschreiber and his Feinschreiberolians. And now, ladies and gentlemen...
1: Mr. Allen!
0: Oh, now look, Portland, you can't keep interrupting by just sneaking around here saying Mr. Allen. Now, if you're coming on the stage and radio, it has to sound important.
1: How do you mean?
0: Why, before you make an entrance, there should be a fanfare or a door knock or something. You know, this program isn't out in the street like Vox Pop. We pay rent here. We can use the doors and windows and everything. Now, what is it you want?
1: I want to come in.
0: Well, go out and come in properly. Knock on the door like everybody else does in radio.
1: But I have something important to tell you.
0: It will sound more important after a good brisk door knock. Now, you just go out and try.
1: All right.
0: I'll begin again. And now, ladies and gentlemen, come in.
2: Mr. Allen?
0: Where did you come from?
2: From behind that door.
0: What happened to Portland?
2: I'll let her in as soon as I'm finished.
0: Well, who are you, Tubby?
2: I am the sound man.
0: And what is it you want?
2: For 15 years, I've been knocking on that door and opening that door only to have somebody else come in. Do I ever come in? No. Knock, knock, knock. Open door. Somebody else comes in. Knock, knock, knock. Open door. Somebody else comes in.
0: So?
2: For 15 years, I've been on the outside looking in. For 15 years, I wanted to see what it looked like on the other side of my door. For 15 years, I've wanted to knock, knock, knock, open the door and come in myself.
0: And?
2: Tonight, I couldn't stand it any longer. Tonight, I did it. I did it, and I'm glad, glad, glad.
0: Everything that is going to happen happens to me. On this program, a wolf at the door would be an improvement. Now, let me see. Where's Portland? Well, it's about time. Enough already. Come in.
2: I did it again. Again, and I'm glad.

0: again. I did it again, again, and I'm glad, glad.
1: That guy's crazy enough to be head of an advertising agency. Now, Portland, come out here and keep away from that door. Portland!
2: Here I am, Mr. Allen.
1: And I'm glad, glad, glad you're in! Now, what? What was it that... What was it that was so important that we had to get Orson Welles to play a sound man?
2: I've got some facts for you.
1: Facts? What facts?
2: The most powerful lighthouse in the world is at Navesink, New Jersey.
1: Well, I'm not.
2: It has 9 million candle power.
1: Oh, look, if I was a seagull and had a book, I might be interested. But I am not.
2: The nose of the Statue of Liberty is 4½ feet long.
1: Portland, who is responsible for bruiting this trivia about in your untutored presence?
2: Kenny.
1: Kenny?
2: Mm-hmm.
1: Well, how does Kenny suddenly blossom out as a dispenser of factual rubbish?
2: Well, Kenny's got a new job selling this year's World Almanac.
1: Still trying to pick up some extra change, eh?
2: Yes. They put him through a salesmanship course, and Kenny's cleaning up.
1: Ixnay, Ortman Pay, any case.
3: Hi, kid.
1: Hello. Hey, hello, Kenny.
3: Too bad about those people in Passaic.
1: What happened to them?
3: They aren't there anymore.
1: Well, who isn't in Passaic and why?
3: Since 1930, the population of Passaic dropped 1,618.
1: Oh, they aren't there anymore.
2: Isn't he wonderful, Mr. Allen?
1: Well, what's wonderful?
3: Didn't you hear about Mr. Hunnenberger of Switzerland?
1: I'm not interested. You almost didn't either, according to...
2: Who is Mr. Hunnenberger of Switzerland, Kenny?
3: Mr. Hunnenberger of Switzerland just happens to be the recognized champion weightlifter in the heavyweight clean and jerk class. That's all.
1: Now, look, I have a weight on my mind that Mr. Hunnenberger of Switzerland couldn't lift.
3: Mr. Hunnenberger lifts 115.5 kilos, clean and jerk.
1: Good luck to Mr. Hunnenberger of Switzerland.
3: Now ask me what a kilo is.
2: What is a kilo?
1: Never mind, Portman. Now, look, Kenny, I know you're trying to make a sale. I'll buy one of your almanacs and we'll get on with the program.
3: Who's trying to sell an almanac?
1: Don't play possum. I know that you're selling almanacs, and I also know that you have had a course in salesmanship. Now, I'm just trying to save a little time. Come on, give me an almanac.
2: I'll take one, too, Kenny.
3: Oh, now, look, Porty. There are no two people closer to me than you and F.A., but I can't sell you the almanac right now.
2: Well, why not, Kenny?
1: Here's the money. Come on, give us the almanacs and the dealer's clothes.
3: No, you don't. There's no shortcut, F.A. You can't buy an almanac until I get to step 4.
1: And when do you get to step 4?
3: After step 3.
2: That's logical.
1: Quiet, Portland. Better you shouldn't have said it at all. Now, what is all this, Kenny?
3: Well, my salesmanship coach said there are 5 steps to selling an almanac.
1: What 5 steps?
3: 1, make the contact.
1: Yeah.
3: 2, create interest in the product.
1: Yeah.
3: 3, beat down the customer's sales resistance. 4, sell him the book. 5, take your fingers out of his buttonhole.
1: Look, Kenny, we haven't time.
3: Oh, so you're trying to make me lose a sale, huh?
1: I'm willing to buy an almanac. I'm just asking you to skip to step 4.
3: And be untrue to the Wide Awake Sales Corporation and its rituals?
1: All I want to do is buy an almanac without the steps.
3: Well, I'm sorry, but you can't buy it that way, and that's final.
1: Well, then I don't want it.
3: Now you're talking, brother. That brings me to step 3. I got to beat down your sales resistance.
1: Oh, no.
2: Oh, let Kenny do his stuff, Mr. Allen. He sold one to Mr. Feinschreiber in 4 steps.
1: Fosdick Feinschreiber?
2: Uh-huh.
1: Who is standing in tonight for I. Goodman, bought an almanac?
3: He sure did. He's standing over there reading it now.
2: Jesus, here he comes.
4: The name of Fosdick Feinschreiber is being brandied about.
1: Brandied, he says. Mr. Feinschreiber, your English is so twisted, you could wear your tongue in a braid.
2: Do you like the almanac Kenny sold you, Mr. Feinschreiber?
4: What Feinschreiber is on the

0: understanding Feinschreiber is liking. So far, Feinschreiber is understanding nothing.
1: Well, what's so hard to understand in an almanac?
0: On this page, take a look. These figures, maybe you can understand.
1: Why, this is perfectly simple, Mr. Feinschreiber. It's a chart. You see, it says here, April 18th, sunrise, 6:40.
0: Yeah, but what did he pay the place?
1: Mr. Feinschreiber, 6:40 is not a pari-mutuel price, and this book is not a racing form.
0: But Kenny said...
1: Kenny, did you misrepresent your merchandise?
2: No, Mr. Allen. Mr. Feinschreiber himself said it was a racing form.
0: I said it was a racing form.
2: You sure did.
1: Now, quiet, quiet, both of you. Now, just what happened, Kenny?
2: Well, I showed Mr. Feinschreiber this almanac, and I said, how would you like to buy this?
1: And what did you say, Mr. Feinschreiber?
0: I, Feinschreiber, in all sincerity, said, this is a racing form.
2: There, he said it again.
1: Now, Kenny, that is a matter of inflection. And before you inflect any more of your salesmanship on us, once and for all, will you sell me an almanac?
2: I tell you, I can't sell...
3: I've got an idea, Mr. Allen.
1: What?
3: Maybe Mr. Feinschreiber will sell you his almanac.
2: He can't sell it. He doesn't know the four steps.
1: Never mind that. Well, Mr. Feinschreiber, what do you say? Will you sell me your almanac?
0: Well, they're pretty scarce, Bunny. They've been going like hotcakes.
1: Oh, brother, something tells me he doesn't need the four steps.
0: What steps? On 14th Street, I, Feinschreiber, sold off a stoop.
1: Mr. Feinschreiber, before you tear off my lapel, how much will you take for your almanac?
0: Well, I want to get home early. It's my last copy.
2: Hey, he's great.
1: Well, Mr. Feinschreiber...
0: I will turn my back. This will permit you to steal it for 75 cents.
1: But right on the cover of the almanac, it says, price 60 cents, pay no more.
0: So who is selling the cover? Feinschreiber is selling the book.
1: Now, listen, Mr. Feinschreiber... Your copy of the almanac has already... It's slightly used. Now, I don't intend to pay even 60 cents.
0: Why do you think I started at 75?
1: I'll give you 50.
0: I paid 60. My own brother couldn't get it from me for a penny under 60 cents.
2: Gee, Fosdick, your own brother?
0: My own brother, not for a penny under 60 cents. Oh, that is for me. Come in.
4: Hello, Fosdick.
0: Hello, Joe.
4: Say, Fosdick. For a penny less than 60 cents, can I get your almanac?
0: No.
4: Okay, so long, Foz.
0: So long, Joe.
1: And that?
0: That was my own brother.
1: This is the end. Before anything else happens, Master Baker, your next song is The Lost Chord. Will you sing it for 25 cents?
2: F.A., I wouldn't sing it for my own brother for a penny less than 30 cents.
1: Your own brother?
2: My own brother, not for a penny less than 30 cents.
1: Don't open that door. I'll pay. I'll pay. I'll pay. I...

0: Thank you. Tonight, ladies and gentlemen, I would like to start a new day.
1: A new day? You can't start a day at night.
0: Now, don't quibble, James. I meant I want to start a new kind of a day. A day like Mother's Day, Father's Day, and Eat a Prune Day, you know.
1: Oh. Not a closet day. Now, what are you going to call this new day of yours, Fred?
0: Dud Day, Jimmy. A day dedicated to eradicating the duds from your life. Ladies and gentlemen, is your house cluttered up with World's Fair souvenirs, old Christmas cards, seashell collections, discarded snoods, nagging mothers-in-law, and other obsolete and useless impedimenta, the scientific term for duds? Throw out your duds on Dud Day. 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
0: 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Noting the present popularity of medical novels and doctor photoplays, the Workshop players bow to the trend. Tonight they present a prophylactic potpourri called The Specialist Quandary, or When a Bootlegger Calls on a Doctor, Which is Seeing Whom About a Case? You pick, Fosdick.
2: In the annals of all medicine, no institution has risen to the homeopathic eminence enjoyed by the great Allen Clinic. For 20 years, medical men the world over have beaten the path Dr. Allen's malady marked. And never once has Dr. Allen failed to diagnose and cure any case that has baffled the greatest minds in medical science. In 1915... at the Far Rockaway surgery, the life of a little boy named Jessup was saved when Dr. Allen looked up from the operating table and said,
0: "The boy will live, intern."
3: Remarkable, Dr. Allen. 3 years ago, this boy swallowed a silver dollar.
0: Here is that silver dollar, intern. And here are 6 pennies I removed from his stomach as well.
3: But, doctor, the boy only swallowed a dollar. What are those 6 cents?
0: The interest for 3 years at 2%.
2: In 1918, at a South Bend clinic, medical history was made during a Dr. Allen operation. Dr. Allen, proceeding with his uncanny care and skill, had said,
0: "Scalpel, nurse.
4: Scalpel.
0: Clamp.
4: Clamp.
0: Ligature.
4: Ligature."
2: At this point, the dynamo failed. Every light in the hospital went out. Dr. Allen shouted,
0: "Light! Light!"
4: "The power's off, doctor. What shall I do?"
0: "Strike a match, nurse. Stick it between the patient's toes."
4: "There you are, doctor."
0: "Good. I will operate by the light from this hot foot."
2: 1933, at the Alaskan Medical Convention, Dr. Allen explained his most amazing operation.
0: "Members of the Alaskan Medical Board, I found this Eskimo boy, this tattered specimen, Ragu, dying on a snowdrift. Shouting for help, Ragu's tongue had been frozen stiff. In an emergency tongue-dectomy, I removed Ragu's tongue and epiglottis. I replaced them with those of a St. Bernard dog who happened to be passing. Today, Ragu stands before you, not only alive and well, but with his St. Bernard throat functioning perfectly. Say hello, Ragu."
5: "Hello."
2: And now, in 1941, we find Dr. Alexis Allen back in the great Allen Clinic. Little does Dr. Allen suspect that today he will be confronted with the greatest crisis of his medical career. Dr. Allen, reeking of iodoform, chuckles as he enters his sanitary sanctum.
0: "An antiseptic good morning, nurse."
4: "Good morning, Dr. Allen."
0: "Have my clinic reports come down?"
4: "They're right here."
0: "What's this? 405 wants a menthol inhaler and a chiropodist."
4: 405's that automobile case."
0: "Oh, yes, the plastic patient. He lost the tip of his nose.
5: I grafted a piece of his big toe on the end of his nostril.
4: That's why he wants the chiropodist.
5: Why?
4: He's got a soft corn on the end of his nose.
5: Yeah. The last plastic job I did, I grafted a piece of nose onto a toe.
4: What happened?
5: Every time the patient's toe sneezed, he had to take off his shoe to say Gesundheit. Who is this?
4: A patient, probably. I'll see. The doctor will see you, sir.
6: Thank you. Dr. Allen?
5: Yes. I'm very busy. Lie down. I'll examine you at once.
6: Tell me the worst, Doc.
5: Gad, you are a... Oh, you have a sunken chest, knocked knees, flat feet, hollow cheeks, twitching hands. You are a horrible, hopeless physical specimen.
6: Thanks, Doc. You're a pal. So long.
5: Just a minute. You are happy and you're a physical wreck. Why?
6: I'm on my way to the draft board. So long, Doc.
5: Let me see. What is my next appointment?
4: Dr. O'Brien is coming.
5: Dr. Mountbatten O'Brien? The great allergy specialist?
4: Yes, doctor. He's bringing an allergy case for consultation.
5: Good, aren't you? If that's Lionel Barrymore again, tell him he can't play with my stethoscope today.
4: Oh, no, it's Dr. O'Brien and patient waiting.
5: Good. Show them in.
4: Yes, doctor. Dr. Allen, we'll see you, Dr. O'Brien.
7: Oh, thank you. Dr. Allen?
5: Yes. Excuse my rubber glove.
7: Dr. Allen, you've got to help me. My reputation in allergy circles is at stake.
5: What is the case?
7: The patient is my own brother. He has been seized with a violent allergy. It has taken the form of hiccuping.
5: Neck static, eh? An unusual allergy.
7: My brother is a concert violinist. He's playing at Carnegie Hall this afternoon. One hiccup will ruin his concert.
5: I will examine the patient, doctor.
7: Oh, good. My brother's right outside. I'll call him in. Yasha! Come in, Brother Yasha.
8: Yes. Here I am, brother.
5: Oh.
7: This is the great Dr. Allen, Yasha.
5: Excuse my other rubber glove, Yasha.
8: Help. Hello.
7: You see, Dr. Allen, some mysterious allergy has induced this chronic condition.
8: Yes, I... Oh.
5: You don't know what you're allergic to, Yasha.
8: No, every few minutes I... like that.
5: And this stomach percussion will jeopardize your violin concert today?
8: How can I play? I have my violin right here. Listen. Oh, dear. I'll be ruined.
5: Yes, it's terrible. Now, let me see. What allergy
7: I've can... tested Brother Yasha for everything. Pollen, chicken feathers, dill, pickled seeds.
5: I have it, doctor.
7: Huh?
5: He's allergic to hair.
7: Hair?
5: Oh... Yes, your own hair. That big, shaggy mane. We'll have to cut it off. It's your only hope.
7: Cut my hair off?
5: At once. Take these clippers, Dr. O'Brien. Escort Yasha into my operating room next door and get to work.
7: Yes. Come, Brother Yasha.
8: Heavens, my head will look like a pale eggplant.
4: Poor fellow.
5: Yes, an allergy is a curse, nurse.
7: Oh,
5: excuse me.
4: Heavens, have you caught that allergy?
5: No, it was just the calories sounding taps over my breakfast, I guess. Who can this be? Come in.
9: Dr. Allen.
5: Yes?
9: You gotta help me, Doc. I overdone it.
5: You've overdone what?
9: I overdone saving box tops, crumo box tops.
5: Well, what is crumo?
9: It's that new breakfast food, Doc. The only breakfast food that contains hydropepaldol.
5: Oh, yes, hydropepaldol. The new concentrated vitamin derivative that gives strength.
9: Yeah, that's it. I'm all hopped up with that hydropepal stuff. I'm too strong.
5: Ridiculous.
9: I'll show you. I don't know my own strength. Look, I'll just squeeze your desk.
5: Good heavens, man. My desk is in splinters.
9: It's that hydropepal doll. I'm full of it. This morning, I scratched me head. Me ear came off. And then I...
8: Hey, excuse me. I got to sneeze.
5: Dad, you've blown out every window in the clinic. A little bit.
9: You got to get this hydropepaldol out of me system, Doc. I'll kill somebody. I'm afraid to tie me necktie. I'll strangle myself.
5: Well, there's only one way to weaken you in a hurry.
9: Yeah, what do I got to do?
5: Read Superman every day for 30 days. Superman will give you an inferiority complex.
9: Thanks, Doc. So long.
5: Now, just a minute. Wait a minute. The door is over there.
9: I know, Doc. I'm taking a shortcut through the wall.
5: Yeah. Dad, that's the most unusual case I have ever seen.
4: Well, Yasha's case is pretty unusual, if you're asking me.
5: Oh, yes, that reminds me.
7: It's no use, Dr. Allen. We've failed again.
5: You cut off Yasha's hair, Dr. O'Brien?
7: Yes, but it hasn't helped. Come in, Brother Yasha.
8: Yes, coming, brother. Oh.
5: Dad, his hiccups are getting worse.
7: You've got to do something, Dr. Allen.
5: Dr. Alexis Allen never fails. Yasha?
8: Yes.
5: I'll see about this allergy of yours. Are you allergic to nail polish?
8: No.
5: Are you allergic to breadcrumbs?
8: No.
5: Are you allergic to...
8: No.
5: Are you allergic?
8: No.
5: Allergic? Allergic? Allergic? I've got it.
7: What is all this?
5: The case is solved, Dr. O'Brien. Your brother Yasha has been living with you, you say?
8: Yes.
5: You are an allergy specialist. Yasha has been hearing you use the word allergic morning, noon, and night.
8: You mean...
5: Exactly. Yasha has become allergic to the word allergic.
8: By Zimbalist, he's right. I can't stand the word allergic.
5: I told you.
8: Amazing. And the cure, Dr. Allen.
5: That word must never be used in Yasha's presence. That will stop his hiccups. Yasha must never even use the word himself.
7: You hear that, Yasha? Yes. Your violin career is saved.
8: Good.
7: Do you understand, Yasha?
8: Absolutely. I've taken oath. I hereby resolve never to say the word.
5: Be careful, Yasha.
8: I bet you thought I was going to say allergic.
5: Now, just a word from Larry Elliott.
1: The next few moments are devoted to the entire petroleum industry by the Texas Company. Americans have a special knack for giving things appropriate names, names which become a part of the language. And in that regard, it is interesting to note the name which the American public itself gave the country's gasoline and oil dealers, service stations. The name tells the story, a story known to every motorist who has ever stopped for air in the tires, water for the radiator, or for any of the many courtesies offered today in service stations.
5: Thank you, Larry, and thank you, ladies and gentlemen, for joining us tonight. We're a little late. This is Fred Allen saying good night for the more than 45,000 Texaco dealers from coast to coast. Good night.

0: present Arthur Lowe, John LeMessurier, and Clive Dunn in Dad's Honor. The Day the Balloon Went Up, featuring John Lorre, Arnold Ridley, and Ian Lavender, with this week's guests, Bill Pertwee, Frank Williams, Edward Sinclair, and Michael Knowles. Here is the news, and this is John Snagg reading it. The war continues, and Europe writhes in agony under the grinding heel of the Nazi jackboot. Hitler looks hungrily across the channel, but the brave men of Britain's Home Guard are grimly determined that the shadow of the swastika shall never darken this green and pleasant land. At the church hall in Warmington-on-Sea, it is the start of another day's parade.
1: Summerson?
2: Sir?
1: Why aren't the men falling in?
2: Well, probably because I haven't told them to, sir.
1: Would you mind telling them now?
2: Yes, of course, sir. Right. Fall in, you chaps. All right. Right, here it is again. Right, squad. Squad, attention. Sorry about that. Yes, it wasn't awfully good, Jones, was it? All right, stand at ease.
3: That was me again.
2: Yes, Jones, do try to do it when the others do it.
3: I'm sorry, Sergeant. I wasn't far out, was I?
2: No, you weren't. It makes the whole squad look so slovenly.
3: Sorry, Sergeant.
2: Well, perhaps if I shout a bit louder, sir, it might make Jones feel more at home.
1: Oh, get on with it, Wilson.
2: All right, sir. Squad. Squad! Attention! Oh, it's remarkable, don't you think, sir?
1: Yeah. The only slight criticism I have is that the rest of the squad is at attention while Jones is standing at ease.
2: For heaven's sake, yes, Jones. Jones, do you think you could put your legs together?
1: What do you mean, put your legs together? It's supposed to be a sergeant, not headmistress at a girls' school. Jones! Jones! Jones! See? It's the way to do it.
2: Yes, it's awfully good, sir. The only slight criticism I have is that the rest of the men now seem to be standing at ease.
1: Stand to attention, all of you. Miss Mark Jones.
3: Thank you very much, sir. By the way, I got some nice kidneys for Mrs. Mannering's.
1: No talking on parade, Corporal. Bring them round to the office after inspection. Fight,
4: sir.
1: Why are you wearing that muffler on parade?
4: I think I might be getting croup.
1: Croup?
4: Yes. And Mum said I had to wear my muffler just in case.
1: Wilson, I thought only babies got croup.
2: Yeah, well, he gets it too. He must be a late developer.
1: Yes. Well, don't let him come on parade like that again. Godfrey.
5: Yes, sir.
1: Don't wear your hat straight like that. It should be worn on the right side of the head. Look like George Formby.
5: Oh, I'm sorry, sir. Would you mind holding my stick while I adjust it? Thank you.
1: Just a minute. You can't bring a walking stick on parade.
5: You see, I get a little twinge of gout in my left foot when there's a damp spell. That's why I've got a slipper on that foot.
1: A slipper? You can't come on parade like that. Now, fall out, everybody. Now, pay attention, all of you. Quite clear to me that this platoon is getting very lax in the matter of personal appearance and discipline. Now, this is borne out by a signal I received this morning from HQ. It appears that the CO came through here yesterday and didn't receive a single salute. Furthermore, a certain Lance Corporal even had his hands in his pockets, which he did not remove.
6: Permission to confess, sir.
1: Yes, Jones.
6: I was that certain Lance Corporal.
1: Well, I'm not surprised, Jones. You're the only Lance Corporal we've got. But why you, Jones? I've always found you most punctilious about saluting.
6: Well, it was a case of forgetfulness, sir.
1: Forgetfully? Surely you haven't forgotten what an officer looks like.
6: No, sir, I've forgotten me braces. I thought if I took me hands out of me pockets to salute him, it would not be seemly.
1: I see. Well, we're going to spend the next 5 minutes saluting. You give the order, Jones, and remember, the hand goes the longest way up and the shortest way down. So, it's longest way up, one. Shortest way down, two. Palm of the hand faces front, forefinger in line with the right eyebrow, like so. Everyone see me clearly?
7: Oh, yes.
1: Right, carry on, Corporal.
3: Yes, sir. Squad, up!
8: Longest way up,
3: one. Squad, up!
8: Shortest way down, two.
9: Mr. Mannering?
1: Yes, pick up.
3: Squad, up!
8: Longest way up, one.
9: Oh, how very nice of you all to salute me. You don't really have to, you know, but bless you.
3: One, up!
8: Jump way down, two!
1: Can I help you, Vicar?
9: Well, that's rather taken the wind out of my sails. I came here to be very cross with you, Mr. Mannering. Someone has written a very rude word on the back of my spare harmonium.
1: I don't see how that concerns my platoon.
9: Well, it's in the room at the top of the church tower. Your men sleep in there on fire watch.
1: They wouldn't do a thing like that.
9: Well, they have. Come up and see for yourself.
1: Oh, very well. Wilson, you come with me.
7: Aye, sir.
1: Jones, carry on with the saluting.
10: Aye, sir. Squad! Hup!
11: Longest way up! One!
10: Squad! Hup!
11: Shortest way down! Two!
10: Word! Hup!
11: Longest way up! One!
10: Word! Hup!
11: Shortest way down! Two!
1: Hurry up, Wilson.
9: Ah, here we are. Now, do you see that on the back of the harmonium? What have you got to say to that?
1: Oh, dear. Well, my men don't do that sort of thing, and I'm going to prove it. Wilson!
5: My goodness, sir. Oh, dear, dear. It's a jolly long way up, isn't it?
1: Yes. Go down and get Jones's section up here.
5: All the way down again?
1: Yes.
5: Well,
1: at the double.
5: Can I go home then, sir?
1: No, I want you back up here as a witness.
5: I'll go and get the man, sir.
1: Now, Vicar, where is the implement?
9: I beg your pardon?
1: The implement the culprit used.
9: Oh, here it is. A wax crayon. And what's more, you can't rub it off.
1: Vicar, I want to dispose of this matter once and for all.
9: Really, Mannering, I don't see the point of having the whole platoon pounded here with their great big ugly boots.
1: I'm not having a slur like this hanging over my troops. Every one of my men is going to write that word that's been crayoned on the harmonium. And you can compare the handwriting.
9: Mr. Mannering, I am here to take care of the spiritual needs of my parish, not to play Inspector Hordley Investigates.
1: Ah, Jones. Oh.
6: Sergeant is lagging behind breathless, sir.
1: Everyone here?
6: All except Mr. Godfrey, sir. He's asked to be excused for a moment.
1: Right, now, look, Jones. You see this writing?
6: Where, sir?
1: On the harmonium.
12: He can't even see the harmonium.
6: Don't you start your sarcasms, Jock.
1: You see that word, Jones? Have you done that?
6: Do you mean recently, sir?
1: Did you write that word on the harmonium?
6: Mr. Mannering, I'm shocked. I'm shocked you should think me capable of such improper conduct.
1: Nothing personal, Jones. I want you to take this crayon and copy those letters underneath.
6: Now, sir?
1: Now.
6: In public?
1: Yes, in public.
6: But with his reverence looking on.
1: No, get on with it.
6: I can't do it, sir.
1: It's an order, Jones.
6: Very well, sir. But I'd like you to know I'd do it under Doris.
12: Duress, you old fool.
1: All right, Fraser. Just get on with it, Jones.
6: Very well, sir. There we are.
1: Ah, well, that clears Jones.
6: And I want you to know, Vicar, that I did not enjoy that.
9: Neither did I.
5: Jones' section is here now, sir.
1: Well, I know that, Wilson. Go back and get the rest of the platoon up here.
5: What? Go all the way down again?
1: That's what I said.
5: Oh, very well, sir.
1: Right, you next, Pike.
12: Oh, here. Have you noticed how the wind moans around these old towers?
6: Permission to speak, sir.
1: Not now, Jones. Come on, Pike. Write the word.
4: What's it mean, Mr. Mannering?
1: Never mind. Never mind that now, Pike.
9: Has it occurred to you that when you've finished, somebody has got to remove all this crayon from the harmonium?
6: Help! Mr. Interrupts us.
1: Not now, Jones. You're next, Fraser.
12: I am refusing to obey.
1: Did I hear you right, Fraser?
12: You can't touch pitch without being defiled.
6: Sir, permission to report the verger is outside.
9: Well, then tell him to come in.
6: He's outside the window.
9: Beg your pardon?
6: He's outside the window and he's going up and down and side to side and he looks a bit agitated.
9: Well, there's no need for him to be that impatient. Oh, my sainted aunt, he's dangling outside. Quick, open the window.
13: Help me, Your Reverence.
1: What's he doing out there?
9: Well, I told him to clean the windows, but I didn't expect him to go that far.
1: Good Lord. Look up there. It's a barrage balloon. He's caught in the netting of a barrage balloon.
12: Look, one of the ropes has caught around the weathercock.
1: We can't get at him from here. We have to go down.
5: I've come back, sir. The whole platoon's queuing up. They're ready for you, sir.
1: Quick, Wilson. Back down into the yard.
5: Oh,
7: Not again, for heaven's sake.
1: Jones, follow me with the rest of the platoon.
6: Righto, sir. Now, don't go away, Berger. You just stay where you are.
5: Mr. Yeadman, if you could manage to hold on a little longer, I'll summon assistance.
13: I am holding on.
5: Oh, Mr. Mannering, I'm so glad you're here, sir. Something rather odd has happened to the verger.
1: Yes, we know, Godfrey.
5: I just come out of the, you know, across the yard. And I heard a voice from above.
9: Yes, very distressing for you, Mr. Godfrey.
5: I thought at first it was a visit from an angel on high.
9: Yes, it would, naturally.
5: He cried unto me.
13: Help! I'm caught in this ruddy netting!
1: Look, there's the main cable, hanging across the other side of the yard. Come on.
6: Voices from above can be very distressing, Mr. Godfrey. I remember once when I was in the
1: city. Jones! Godfrey! No time for chit-chat. Come and grab this cable. Come on, all of you.
6: Right, sir. Come on, everybody. Don't panic! Don't panic!
13: Somebody a bit of panic. This is killing me.
1: Hold on, Verger. Help is at hand. Heave, man.
12: No, it's no good, sir. One of the guide ropes is still stuck round the weathercock on the steeple.
1: So it is. Wilson.
14: Yes, sir? You wanted me?
1: Yes, you and Pike run to the top of the tower and scramble up the steeple.
14: Oh, my God.
12: Oh, there's no time for all that palaver. One good heave and should be able to dislodge it. Come on now. Right. Heave.
14: That's it. The rope's clear of the tower now.
12: And so is the weather pot. Look out, everybody. Look out.
9: Oh, well. I never cared for that weathercock anyway.
1: Right. Heave on the cable and bring the verger down. One, two, three,
11: heave!
1: One, two, three,
11: heave!
1: Easy, daddy, now. Get ready to grab him.
9: Come on, move.
1: That's it. Grab him. There we are. All right, Virgin.
13: Oh, yes, thank you.
1: Now hang on hard to the cable, the rest of you.
14: Aye, sir.
1: The wind's tugging the balloon.
7: How did it happen, Mr. Yeatman?
13: Well, I saw this netting stuff wrapped round a lamppost, and I went to untie it, and there was a sudden gust of wind. And the next thing I knew, I was taken aloft.
6: There you are. You see, you shouldn't touch things what don't concern you. You always was a nosy Parker.
1: No.
12: What are we going to do now, sir?
1: Hang on for a moment while we think.
12: I can't hang on here for the rest of our blooming lives.
7: If we brought it down a little further, we could grab all those ropes dangling from the balloon itself.
1: Good idea, Wilson. Right, men. Heave away when I tell you. Right. One, two, three.
11: Heave!
1: One, two, three.
11: Heave!
1: Bit more. Heave. That's it. Right, grab one of the ropes, Pike. Go on, Wilson, Fraser. Get hold of another one. Well done, Godfrey.
6: I think I'm going to hold on to one of these ropes, sir.
1: Thank you, Jones.
14: Here! Who's in charge here?
1: What do you want, Hodges?
14: Just exactly what sort of game do you think you're playing? Dancing around the maypole?
1: One of these days, I'm going to have you suspended.
14: Don't stand there muttering threats. Get that thing shifted. You should never have been allowed to bring it here in the first place.
1: This one is a runaway barrage balloon, and we've been struggling to bring it under control to prevent further damage.
14: Then why don't you get on the phone to the RAF instead of hanging on there like Winnie the Pooh?
1: That is precisely what I aim to do.
14: Well, get on with it then.
1: Right, come on, Wilson.
14: Look out!
6: Look out! He's taking off!
1: Quicker! Grab hold of one of those ropes!
9: Oh, very well.
1: You too, Verger. Right, everybody hold steady.
14: Right, sir.
1: We'll phone for help.
5: Before you go, do you think I could absent myself for a few moments?
1: Certainly. Come on, Wilson.
14: Hold on, I'm coming with you. I want to make sure you phone properly.
9: Come along, Mr. Yeatman. You're supposed to be holding a rope.
13: Oh, no, Your Reverence. I'm not going up for a second time.
9: Don't worry. Lightning never strikes in the same place twice.
13: It does in our family. I was one of twins.
9: Oh, come along. Why don't we hold this one together?
13: Oh, if you insist, Your Reverence.
1: Hello? Hello?
15: Hello? RAF Operations. Squadron Leader Horsefall here.
1: Ah, there's Mannering here. Want me to run see Home Guard. I have to report that my men and I have captured one of your balloons.
15: Oh, Wizard Frank. That'll be the Joker that's adrift from E Sector. You better give me a few details.
1: Very good, sir.
15: Could I have the address?
1: Yes, it's St. Alban's Church Hall, Warmington on Sea.
15: Good. Is the balloon attached to anything?
1: Not now. It was wrapped round the verger.
14: No, see, there's no time for all this rubbish. Give me that phone. Hello, squadron leader? Now, look, is the balloon dangerous?
15: Well, not unless it catches fire.
14: Not unless it catches fire.
9: Not unless it catches fire? Do you hear that, Mannering? It can catch fire.
15: So don't let anyone smoke near it. And we'll try and get someone round to you before nightfall.
14: But that'll be hours. Now, look here, it can't stop here, and that's final.
15: Well, Perhaps the ARP people could help you.
14: Ah, yes, that's a good idea. Get in touch with the ARP people. Just a minute, I am the ARP people.
15: Ah, but you're the chap to get in touch with them. We'll send help as soon as possible. Cheerio.
14: Now, look here, Mannering. You're in charge and it's your responsibility. That thing must be shifted and shifted sharp. So what are you going to do about it?
1: Don't worry, Warden. I'm well capable of handling the situation. Follow me.
6: Hold her steady, lad.
1: Hold her. Right, man. Now listen to me. Got a few words to say to you.
12: Surely the goodness is not going to make one of his speeches.
1: The RAF is coming to help us.
12: He is, you know.
1: But, naturally, they have a lot of other things keeping them busy at the moment. Hitler is still poised across the water, and our lads can't relax their vigilance for a solitary second.
14: Look here, I don't want to stand here and listen to you making a speech. Get that balloon shifted.
12: Why don't we just walk it into the fields and tie it to a tree or something?
14: Now, that's the first sensible thing anyone's said for the last half hour. Why didn't you think of that, Mannering?
1: I was just about to suggest it.
6: You was to bring my van along, sir. We could tie it to that as an extra precaution against it being wafted away by an unfavorable wind.
1: That's a good idea, Jones. I'll take your place, and we'll walk it out to Pinner Fields. You go and get your van.
16: Right, sir. I shan't be long.
1: Now, has everybody got hold of a rope?
16: I've had that, chap.
1: You too, Hodges.
17: Yes.
1: Good. Right. Balloon platoon to Pinner Fields by the left. Quick. March. Left. Right. Left. Right. Left. Right. Right, left, right. Keep going, man. Left, right, left, right. Now, that looks like a good place to tie the balloon whistle.
7: Where, sir?
1: See those cows?
7: Yes, but, Yes. And won't they object if you try and tie anything to them?
1: Oh, not to the cows. There's a couple of fallen tree trunks near them. We could tie it off to one of those.
7: Oh, yes, I see, yes.
1: Here we are, man. Capital mooring point. Into the field. Left, wheel, left, right, left. Right, right, right, platoon. Halt! Right, pull down on the ropes, man.
6: Mr. Mannering, I parked the van on the roadway.
1: Good man, Jones.
7: Yes, sir. Right, sir.
1: Give me a hand to tie this cable.
7: Sir.
1: Yeah, that should do it.
7: You think the trunk will hold it, sir? It doesn't look heavy enough.
1: All right, Wilson, I know what I'm doing. I think for safety's sake, we'd better tie it to another tree trunk as well. Men, bring that other tree trunk over here. You can let go of the ropes now.
6: All right, come on, lad. Jump to it. Up.
17: There we are.
6: Whoa! Whoa!
1: Quick! Whoa. Hang on to this cable with me, Jones. Whoa. Balloon's taking off.
6: Oh, sir. I'll take it off. No panic! No panic!
1: Fraser, quick, grab the ropes. We're going up.
6: We're going up.
7: Come on, Godfrey. Fraser, get hold of the ropes.
9: We're trying to reach them, but they're going too high, eh?
1: Hurry up, Wilson, for heaven's sake.
18: Come back, Mr. Mannering. Come back, Mr. Jones.
7: Hey. Hang on, sir. Hang on. Hang on. Oh, dear, I told him that tree trunk wasn't heavy enough.
9: Oh, well, at least they've got something to sit on.
14: A right mess you lot have made of that.
4: Do you think we'll ever see them again?
14: Well, don't just stand there gawping. You've got a van, haven't you? Follow them.
7: What? Oh, yes. Well, come on, lads, into the van.
4: Right.
7: Hang on, Mr. Mannering. We're coming. Fraser, you'd better drive.
9: I will, sir. Come on,
14: in the van. Come on, lads. Come on, get yourselves in.
13: Oh, Mr. Mannering, isn't this an unusual experience?
1: Sit still, Jonesy. You'll shake us off the tree trunk.
13: Yes, sir. Of course, sir. Oh, doesn't everything look small down there? Oh, look, they're getting into my van.
1: Oh, good.
13: It's someone's driving it off. That's a liberty, that is. Hey! Down there, what do you think you're doing?
1: Jones, do be quiet. They can't hear you. Anyway, how could you possibly drive the van? You're up here.
13: Oh, so I am. Oh, I am.
5: Can you see them, Mr. Wilson?
7: They seem to be getting higher and higher.
5: The bleam will go up every time it encounters hot air.
12: Aye, well, Mannering's never been short of that.
4: Uncle Arthur?
7: Yes, Frank?
4: What if the RAF see them and think it's a German secret weapon? Will they shoot it down?
7: Oh, don't be silly, Frank.
19: Unidentified object on the screen in C-sector. Vector 140, sir.
20: Great Scott, here there is. How did that get in there, undetected? Must have sneaked in at hedgerow level. Hello? Biggin Hill Control here. Unidentified object, vector 140. Tennis squadron to intercept and identify. Tennis squadron scramble. Tennis squadron scramble. Vector 140.
6: Mr. Mannering, do you think we're destined to drift about the skies forever like lost souls in torment?
17: Now, do stop rambling, Jones. Sound like Ryder Haggard.
6: Oh, what's happening? What's happening?
20: Hold tight. The wind's changing. Hold tight.
6: Ooh.
21: Turn the van round, Fraser. The wind's changing.
22: Right, you are, sir.
20: Hey, what's happening?
22: We're turning that round. The wind has changed, man.
20: Well, this is ridiculous. We can't go back with a force like this all day. I do wish you wouldn't shout in my ear, Hodges, is it? I'm nervy.
22: Oh, Mr. Rothman, why don't we shoot holes in the balloon and let the gas out? That'll bring them lower.
20: Yeah, do you think that's wise?
23: Yeah, but you've got to do something, haven't you?
22: All right, but we have to aim carefully.
20: Well, even your lot couldn't miss a barrage balloon.
22: Can they miss Captain Mannering and Corporal Jones?
4: Can I shoot at the balloon, Uncle Arthur? Please, please let me shoot the balloon. Please, please, Uncle Arthur, let me shoot.
22: All right, Frank, all right, but be very careful. Now, keep the van steady, Fraser.
21: Right, sir.
22: Now, take very careful aim, Frank.
4: Right. Here goes.
6: They're shooting at us. They're shooting at us, Mr. Mannering.
20: Heaven's sake, you keep still. They're shooting at the balloon, not us.
6: Permission to pray, sir.
4: How was that, Mr. Fraser?
22: Must be all right, son. George is still kicking.
20: Right. You better try another two rounds.
22: Right.
20: You too, Godfrey.
22: Oh, I'd rather not, if you don't mind.
6: No.
22: No, you just fix your bit in case they come down low. Fire, fire, fire.
4: I think I've winged it.
20: Well, you must have had your eyes closed.
17: I think they've hit the balloon this time. Some of the gas escapes. It should help us to lose height.
6: Not making a funny noise.
17: It's not the balloon, Jones. It's a plane.
6: I hope it's one of ours.
17: Well, if it's not, we'll find out soon enough.
15: Hello, Salt Jack. Tennis leader calling. We spotted that mysterious object. It's a ruddy balloon. Hold on. There's something dangling from it. It's a little round, fat thing. Wait a minute. Wait a minute. There's something else. A little thin thing. I'm going in for a closer look. Roger and out.
6: Mr. Madden, it's coming straight for us.
17: Courage, Jones. Courage. Oh. All right, Jones. It was one of ours.
6: Oh, thought that was my last moment had come, sir.
17: I think we're getting lower, Jones.
6: I think you're right. We are.
17: Must be about treetop height now.
6: Oh, look, sir. There's Mrs. Prentice's farm.
17: How do you know?
6: It's her haystack, sir. Look, she's got the biggest haystacks in the county. Very proud of them, she is.
17: Oh, yes. Yes, I see what you mean. They're looming right ahead of us.
4: Hey, look. Look, look, Uncle Arthur, they're getting much lower.
22: Yes, and they're drifting straight over the Prince's farm.
21: Oh, dear, they're going straight for those haystacks.
6: Whoa! Whoa! Whoa! Whoa!
17: Are you all right, Jonas?
6: Oh, I think so, sir. Mrs. Prentice is going to be very pleased about her haystack.
17: Oh, never mind that. Where's the van? Is it still following us?
6: I think so, Captain Manley. That's put me off cornflakes for the rest of my life.
22: Gosh, they're drifting away across the fields now. Now we'll never catch them.
21: Well, how can we get to them?
22: If I might suggest, you take the first turning on the right. It's a shortcut. Now, such a pretty walk in the summer.
23: Well, get moving, ma'am. We're not on a ruddy picnic.
21: Right, here we go.
20: Can you see them, Frank?
4: Yes, there they are. They're bobbing about just below that line of trees.
22: Good heavens, that's the real Willine.
21: Oh, dear, I do hope they won't meet the 420 from Eastbourne.
23: Meet it? I should think they've caught it wrapped round the funnel on their way to Littlehampton.
21: I do think that's in awfully bad taste, Mr. Hodges. Can't we go any faster, Fraser?
22: What, and Jones's van? He must be joking. I'm doing over 20 miles an hour now.
4: Hey, look, look, there's the balloon ahead. It's caught on the railway bridge.
6: Oh, what are we going to do, Mr. Mannering? Here we are dangling over the line and the train's coming.
17: Now, steady, Jones. Don't lose your nerve.
6: Oh, the train's coming, sir. The train's coming.
0: Well,
17: just keep calm, Jones. As soon as the men get here, they'll hoist us up.
0: Yes, but who'll get here first, them or the train?
17: No, do be quiet, Jones.
0: Look out, sir. Here it comes. Open your legs. Open your legs.
17: Are you all right, Jones?
0: Hold on a minute, sir. I'll have a look.
21: Madeline, you're still there?
17: Hey, that's you, Wilson. Of course we are.
21: Yes, well, we're up here on the bridge. There's so much smoke about. Can't see you. You two all right?
17: Yes, thank you. Soot nearly choked us.
21: Yeah, well, hold on then, and we'll hoist you both up. Hold on. All right, men. One, two, three.
17: Heave!
21: There we are.
17: Ah, thank you, man.
0: Oh, thank you. It's good to be back on firmer terra.
17: Oh, dear. You should see yourselves. You look just like Kentucky minstrels. Very amusing. Just the sort of cheap remark I should expect from a greengrocer. Right, men. Hang on to those ropes. We don't want it to take off again.
2: Oh,
3: hello there, chaps. I'm Squadron Leader Horsefall. Jolly good show, what?
2: Platoon, there is an officer and a gentleman present. Platoon, hop!
8: Look this way up. One.
17: Look out! Don't let go of the rope!
0: Oh, no!
2: God, Darby, it's gone up again! You bloody hooligan!
17: Oh, shut up, Rogers! Quick, men! Follow

that episode of Dad's Army, based on the original television series by Jimmy Perry and David Croft. You heard Arthur Lowe as Captain Mannering, John LeMessurier as Sergeant Wilson, Clive Dunn, Corporal Jones, John Lorry, Private Fraser, Arnold Ridley, Private Godfrey, Ian Lavender, Private Pike, Bill Pertwee, ARP Warden, Frank Williams, the Vicar, Edward Sinclair, the Verger, and Michael Knowles as Squadron Leader Horsfall. The Day the Balloon Went Up was adapted for radio by Michael Knowles and Harold Snowd and produced by John Dias.

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3: You don't get over hurdles by jumping to conclusions.
4: Well, I've got to admit that being a little hasty can have dire results.
3: Well, you know what they say, less haste, more speed.
4: Yes, but they also say time and tide wait for no man. What do you say to that, Mrs. Greenwood?
3: Well, I've been waiting so long, it's about time I was tied. And it isn't Mrs. Greenwood, it's Miss Greenwood.
4: Mm-hmm. Oh, I'm so sorry.
3: Mm-hmm. You're so sorry.
2: Greenwood has as her special guest today the distinguished actor, one of the stars of Metro-Goldwyn-Mayer's Weekend at the Waldorf, Mr. Edward Arnold. Yes, ladies and gentlemen, Charlotte Greenwood is brought to you this Sunday and every Sunday at this time by the makers of Hallmark greeting cards to remind you that whenever you want to remember someone, you'll find a Hallmark card that says just what you want to say the way you want to say it. So when you choose a card, look on the back for the three identifying words, a Hallmark card. Yes, don't forget, a Hallmark card will best express your perfect taste, your thoughtfulness.

0: Lakeview, where Aunt Charlotte is raising the three Barton youngsters, little Robert and teenage Jack and Barbara. Matilda Hamilton, the mayor's wife, has stopped by the house to discuss the old clothes drive. Aunt Charlotte is saying,
1: Matilda, I've had this bundle of old clothes ready for days. What happened to the man you said was going to call?
2: I can't understand it, Charlotte. I told him how to get here. I told him exactly what the house looks like. I even told him exactly what you look like.
1: No wonder he hasn't arrived yet.
2: Well, I'll see that he gets over here this afternoon. You know, he's doing some gardening work in the neighborhood. And incidentally, if you need any gardening work done, this fellow's pretty good.
1: I may need him at that. Jack promised to do it, but he's tied up trying to make the football team.
2: Yeah, I saw him out in the field the other day. Now, that boy is all right.
1: Yesterday, I watched him in a practice game. He dashed down the field, crossed the 50-yard line, ran past the 40, down to the 20, ducked around the safety van, and went right across the goal line.
2: Good for him.
1: It's too bad he wasn't carrying the ball.
2: Well, Charlotte, one thing at a time.
1: Well, now, what did you think of the Army game last week?
2: Say, by the way, how did that come out? I remember that at the end of the first half, the score was 49-0, favor Army.
1: Oh, in the middle of the third quarter, the whole team quit, walked off the field, left the Army.
2: But what happened?
1: They had 60 points.
2: Charlotte, I've just got to run along now, and I have to see the other committee members of the old clothes drive.
1: Well, don't forget to send that gardener over for this bundle of clothes I've got for him.
2: No, I won't.
1: And if he wants something for his wife, there's a dress of mine she can have.
2: Charlotte, you don't think a dress of yours would fit anybody else, do you?
1: No, but she can cut it up for a pair of drapes, a table runner, or a hall carpet. Answer the door. I'm making a pie and I'm up to my elbows in flour.
3: Yeah? Just on the way to Marquette, Miss Greenwald.
1: But did you take a bottle to get the turpentine in?
3: Yeah. Got an old vinegar bottle.
1: See who that is, Sylvester. And don't forget to take the label off that bottle and don't forget to get everything I told you.
3: Yes, Miss Greenwald. Hello there.
4: Well, how do you do? I want to see Miss Greenwood. My name is Jonathan P. Reynolds. Tell her I'm the new attorney for the Barton estate.
3: Let's see now. Turpentine, squash.
4: Look here, I said my name was Jonathan.
3: Apples, cranberries, lemon.
4: I want to see Miss Greenwood.
3: String beans, rhubarb, celery.
4: Will you pay attention, young man? I'm in a hurry.
3: Nuts. Small nuts.
4: I'm trying to tell you I want to see Miss Greenwood about the Barton estate.
3: I'm sorry.
4: It's very, No.
3: Can't talk too much. On the way to market.
4: What's that got to do with it?
3: Don't forget what I'm getting. No. Cook can't cook without what to cook.
1: Who is it, Sylvester?
3: That man's here. To know if I can remember everything. I don't know.
4: Well, of all the silk.
1: Oh, how do you do? I'm sorry, my hands are covered with flowers. I'm making a pie.
4: Oh, how do you do? I just saw Mrs. Hamilton a few minutes ago.
1: Mrs. Hamilton, of course. You must be the...
4: I'm Jonathan P. Reynolds, and I'm in a hurry. Are you the only one at home?
1: Yes, at the moment.
4: Well, I know you cooks are always busy, but... say, I've never seen her. What she's like?
1: Who?
4: Your poor Charlotte Greenwood. Go on, tell me, what's the old girl like?
1: Oh, you mean that old girl?
4: Yeah. Is she hard to work for?
1: Oh no, whatever I say goes. Yeah, she's absolutely helpless. She can't get up without me, can't get dressed without me. She can't lift a finger without me.
4: Understand, she's an actress.
1: Well, there have been rumors to that effect.
4: I think I saw her on the stage when I was a boy.
1: Well, she must have been an old hag then.
4: You said it. She must really be an antique by now.
1: Well, she can still do a nifty jitterbug if somebody holds her up. But Mr. Reynolds,

0: Well, she can still do a nifty jitterbug if somebody holds her up. But, Mr. Reynolds, here are the old clothes for you.
1: Huh? Old clothes? Yeah, I don't want somebody else's old clothes.
0: Now, Mr. Reynolds, if it's just a matter of pride...
1: Pride has nothing to do with it.
0: Of course not, and you mustn't feel that way about it. Winter's coming, and these things will keep you warm.
1: Look, confounded woman, what's the matter with you? Can't you understand I didn't come here for handouts of old clothes?
0: Now, but Mrs. Hamilton, you said that she sent you here.
1: I came here to see Charlotte Greenwood. When I do see her, I'm going to tell her exactly how you and that Sylvester...
0: Oh, Mr. Reynolds, you are telling her.
1: Are you trying to palm off an absurd joke on me?
0: Oh, I wouldn't try to palm me off on anybody. Mr. Reynolds, I'm Charlotte Greenwood, and hidden beneath this kitchen apron beats the heart of the old hag herself.
1: What? You mean you good grief. I thought you were the cook.
0: I can understand that.
1: Oh, the way I insulted you, you know, it just goes to show that people who make mistakes are stupid, ignorant morons.
0: Yes, I mistook you for a gardener.
1: Sorry. Well, I'm Jonathan P. Reynolds, the new attending for the Fosters.
0: Oh, gracious. I've been waiting for you to call for weeks.
1: Oh, Miss Greenwood, can you ever forgive me?
0: Well, I...
1: I mean, calling you an antique and all that. You're not really so ancient.
0: No, no. It'll be a few more years before this Greenwood is as old as a redwood.
1: Miss Greenwood, you're being very nice about it, but I should apologize for being so gruff. I always get that way when I miss my lunch, which I seem to do quite regularly.
0: Well, it's 3:00. You mean you haven't had any lunch?
1: No, I didn't have time. There was never so much to do as there is these days. You know, very few businessmen have time to leave their offices for lunch.
0: Really?
1: Yeah.
0: Well, Mr. Reynolds, I was just going to have a cup of hot chocolate and a sandwich. Won't you lunch with me?
1: No. I wouldn't think of it. Besides, Miss Greenwood, I'm afraid I've come here with some pretty serious news about the Barton estate.
0: Well, I asked Judge Cronin for a full report before I left for Hollywood.
1: Well, the judge turned it over to me, and I've been working on it for the past few weeks.
0: It's all right, isn't it, Mr. Reynolds? You know, the Barton estate is all the children have.
1: Well, the estate is far from all right. In fact, Miss Greenwood... things look pretty hopeless.
0: Hopeless?
1: Yes.
0: I see. Well, Mr. Reynolds, I'll get the chocolate and a little lunch for you, and then we can talk about it.
1: Yes.

0: Oh, that's very delicious, Miss Greenwood. Where did you ever learn the trick of making a salad like this? Now, don't tell me you just threw it together.
1: No, I found out about this salad when I was in vaudeville. The audience threw it together.
0: I can't understand how you can be so cheerful after looking over these papers on the Barton estate. Look at the income from this list of securities. Look at the total. Don't you realize what that means?
1: Yes, they didn't have to invent adding machines for us, did they?
0: Well, I admire your courage, Miss Greenwood. But you can't laugh off facts. You can see from this statement that Barton children are in danger of losing everything.
1: Well, Mr. Reynolds, we're not going to let that happen.
0: But I don't see how you can stop it. The Barton children were left this house, which is heavily mortgaged, a few securities which pay almost nothing, that lunchroom down by the high school, and the farm.
1: Oh, the farm. Oh, it's such a beautiful farm.
0: Yes, but the land is not productive. We haven't been able to find anyone interested in buying or renting it.
1: But the lunchroom, Mr. Reynolds, that's been a sound investment, hasn't it? I see, nothing to speak of.
0: Miss Greenwood, the lunchroom caters only to school children. It was closed all during the summer and didn't bring in a cent.
1: But it's open now?
0: Well, now it brings in a cent. Frankly, Miss Greenwood, the lunchroom barely pays for itself. And, well, the bank no longer thinks it's a sound investment. They intend to call in their loan.
1: I see. And that loan is for,
0: $1,200. Oh. There isn't that much ready cash available in the entire Barton estate.
1: Well, then you've got to find some other way.
0: Of course, Miss Greenwood, you could pay the loan yourself out of your own personal funds.
1: My paying off the bank wouldn't have any value.
0: Well, it would save the lunchroom for the children.
1: For the moment, yes. And then what? You see, Mr. Reynolds, this is the children's estate. It was left to them in trust to work for them. So when they'd have an inheritance when they come of age, and we must find a way to make it work for them.
0: Miss Greenwood, you've got to understand that money isn't the slave, it's the master.
1: It's

0: matter, Mr. Reynolds? Those who think that money is a slave become slave to it. And those who think it's the master become slave to everything else. A man who seeks gold for its own sake may succeed in making a lot of money, but he fails to make anything out of himself.
1: That may be, Miss Greenwood. But these are the cold facts. Either lose the lunchroom or raise $1,200.
0: Well, we'll see, Mr. Reynolds, if those cold facts can't be warmed up a bit. Incidentally, how about another cup of warm chocolate, huh?
1: No. I've had my fill.
0: What's so funny?
1: Well, you know, there must have been a method in my madness. Thinking you were the cook because you suddenly can cook.
0: Well, save me from my awful blunder of thinking that you were a gardener. What can you grow?
1: Fat.
0: Next time you come to this house, I promise you a warmer reception.
1: Well, it's been very enjoyable afternoon, Miss Greenwood, but I really have to go now.
0: Well, I'll see you to the door.
1: Thank you. As for that $1,200 loan, I'll do all I can for you, and of course, I'll let you know if there's any change in the bank's plan.
0: Thank you, Mr. Reynolds.
1: Thank you. Yes, goodbye.
0: Goodbye, Mr. Reynolds.
2: Charlotte, who's that man? Never saw him before.
0: No, darling. Mr. Reynolds just came to Lakeview.
2: Gosh, was he really starving like he said?
0: He really had a good appetite.
2: I don't see how he could be starving. I got a good look at him, and he's mostly stomach. Gosh, Aunt Charlotte, did he come here just to get something to eat?
0: No, dear, it seems that he must have money, $1,200, and we've got to get it for him.
2: Why, Aunt Charlotte?
0: Well, I'll explain it to you a little later, dear, when Jack and Barbara get home.
2: But how are we going to get all that money?
0: Save the questions for later, Robert. I've got to go over to Matilda Hamilton now. There are a few questions I want to ask that she may be able to answer.
3: 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Yes, this year many families will be reunited on Thanksgiving Day. 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Mr. Reynolds, the new attorney for the Barton estate, has told Aunt Charlotte she must raise $1,200 to pay off a loan at the bank. It's later that afternoon, and Aunt Charlotte has hurried over to discuss the problem with Matilda Hamilton.
0: Hey, Matilda, it's not a question of raising $1,200. The important thing is whether that lunchroom can be made a paying proposition.
4: Well, it hasn't so far, Charlotte.
0: But it's serving a good purpose there, right across the street from the high school, isn't it? The children do need a place where they can get hot lunches.
4: Well, the school board has been discussing the possibility of setting up a cafeteria service at the school. Now, if that goes through...
0: Oh, I see. I wonder if that's why the bank is calling in the loan.
4: Frankly, Charlotte, I think that lunchroom is more of a liability to Barton Estate than it is an asset. Why don't you let the bank take it over, sell it, pay off the loan, and get what you can out of it for the children?
0: Matilda, I'd only do that as a last resort.
4: Well, certainly got your hands full, taking care of the Barton children and everything else you're mixed up in.
0: This keeps me hopping.
4: Seems to me it's like trying to walk on both sides of the street at the same time.
0: Ah, that I can do without hopping.
2: Barbara, Aunt Charlotte went over to see Mrs. Hamilton about some poor old man that was starving.
5: Starving?
6: Yes. Aunt Charlotte gave him some food, and Robert heard him tell Aunt Charlotte that she saved his life.
2: Well, who is this guy?
5: Mr. Reynolds. And Aunt Charlotte says he needs $1,200, and she's going to give it to him.
0: $1,200?
5: You know, Barbara, that's the trouble with Aunt Charlotte. She's so kind-hearted, she lets everybody play on her sympathy.
6: You're absolutely right. It's high time somebody around here began looking out for Aunt Charlotte. Oh, I'll go.
7: How do you do?
6: Yes?
7: Would you please tell Miss Greenwood that Mr. Reynolds is here?
6: Oh, so you're Mr. Reynolds. Mr. Reynolds, Miss Greenwood is our aunt, and there isn't anything we wouldn't do to protect her.
7: Protect her? From what?
6: Mr. Reynolds, Lakeview is a very progressive little town, and we have institutions here where you can go for help.
7: For help? What kind of help?
5: Oh, you're not fooling us. You're trying to tweedle Aunt Charlotte out of $1,200.
6: We just want you to know you're not going to get 1 cent.
5: So you can just take it from there.
7: Bob, what do you mean, Bob?
5: Oh, here's Aunt Charlotte now.
8: Hello, children. Oh, Mr. Reynolds, I didn't expect you.
6: Oh, don't worry, Aunt Charlotte.
5: I don't think this man will give you any more trouble.
8: Trouble?
1: Well, it seems the children have decided you're not going to pay 1 cent of the money.
5: That's right, Aunt Charlotte. After all, you're not a gold mine. You're not a Maharaja. You're not a Mrs. Vanderbilt.
8: I'm not even a Mrs.
6: Oh, Aunt Charlotte. Now, we've decided to straighten you out.
8: Yeah, well, where do you see any curves? Mr. Reynolds, I'm sorry this had to come. Well, come about this
9: rain. Oh, dear, now, who is that?
10: Oh, hello, Mr. Reynolds.
8: Thanks, Sylvester. You see, Mr. Reynolds, I haven't had a chance to talk this over with the children, and I did want to speak to them about it before you did.
1: No, I didn't speak to them about it at all. And I wish you'd explain to them that I'm neither a scoundrel nor an object of charity.
8: Children, what have you done?
10: Done?
8: Well, Mr. Reynolds is a new attorney for your estate. The $1,200 is to pay off a loan on the lunchroom.
6: Oh, dear.
8: Oh, my gosh.
11: Well, Miss Greenlawn.
8: Who is it, Sylvester?
11: The man for the old clothes. So I gave him everything that was on the sale, like the term.
8: Thank you, Sylvester.
11: Yeah, sir. Might have gone overcoat there. Seemed like new.
8: A new overcoat? Why, there wasn't any overcoat on that chair.
1: Well, that's my overcoat. Good grief, man. Did you give away my overcoat?
11: Well, I don't know. I almost did.
8: Oh, Sylvester, you've got to get that coat back. Which way did the man go?
11: South, Miss Greenwood.
8: Well, north or south? North or south?
11: North or south? Must have been.
1: Miss Greenwood, don't you even know who the man is?
8: Well, I know he's a gardener. Look, Mr. Reynolds, Mrs. Hamilton knows him. I'll phone her and we'll get your coat back by evening.
1: By evening? You don't understand. You seem to understand that I'm a busy man. What am I going to do until evening? It's cold. It's raining out.
8: Well, you could stay for dinner.
1: And if I... did you say dinner?
8: If you like my cooking, oh, wait till you try Sylvester's.
11: Yeah, yeah. I'm making sweet and sour shortbread.
8: Ah, how does that sound to you, Mr. Reynolds?
1: Now, how did you know that that was my favorite dish? I suppose I could stay. Sweet and sour shortbread.
2: Sylvester, I poured the vinegar over the meat like you told me. But it smells awful funny.
8: Oh.
1: Don't be silly, son. The combination of sweet and sour has...
8: Sylvester, did you take that vinegar label off the bottle you got the turpentine in?
11: No. Not yet, Miss Greenwood. I guess maybe I better do that right now.
1: Greenwood, Miss Greenwood, do you mean those luscious, delectable short ribs have turpentine all over them?
11: Yeah, that's right. It was a turpentine.
1: Miss Greenwood, I'm a patient man, but there's a limit. From the way this house is run, all the confusion, chaos, disorder, it's no wonder the estate is in such bad shape. Well, it's useless for me to try to do anything about it. The final word is the bank is calling in the loan.
8: You mean immediately?
1: You'll have to raise that $1,200 by tomorrow afternoon, or you lose the lunch room.
6: $1,200?
8: Cash.
1: Yes, and it'll be hard enough for you to raise the interest on that figure.
8: Not as hard as raising interest in my figure.
1: Miss Greenwood, this is hardly a matter to joke about.
8: Well, getting excited or depressed isn't going to help any.
1: According to you, every cloud has a silver lining.
8: It has, and if you were as tall as I, you could see for yourself.
1: I'm getting out of this madhouse. Before I go, Miss Greenwood, I just want you to know one thing. What do you intend to do about the $1,200?
8: I'm going to get it, Mr. Reynolds, or else.
1: Or else by tomorrow afternoon, lose the lunchroom.
8: No, Mr. Reynolds, I think there's another possibility.

0: Princess.
1: Over, Miss Greenwood.
0: Has the bank called or Mr. Reynolds?
1: No. No, Miss Greenwood. But Jack and Mother were here looking for you. Seemed mighty worried.
0: Where are they now?
1: I don't know, Miss Greenwood. And Barb, the telephone, she seemed mighty worried, too. And I'm worried. And aren't you?
0: No, Sylvester. When you're in a serious predicament, you need strength and courage. And worrying doesn't give me either one of them.
1: Me neither, Miss Greenwood.
0: Then why worry?
1: I don't know.
0: I'll go. That may be the children back now. Oh, hello, Mr. Reynolds. Oh, come in. I see you got your coat back.
2: Yes, I did, thank you. And I'm sorry I was so upset yesterday. I always get that way when I...
0: I know, when you don't eat.
2: Yes. Mm-hmm. Well, I'm very sorry, and I'm sorry to have to do this.
0: What, Mr. Reynolds?
2: Well, you haven't forgotten that today is that tomorrow that we discussed yesterday.
0: Now, Mr. Reynolds, there's only today. Tomorrow doesn't exist.
2: I'm afraid it does, Miss Greenwood. There's the deed to the lunchroom. I brought it over for you to sign.
0: Did you have to do that?
2: Oh, I did everything I could to avoid doing it. I spent an hour with Mr. Lee at the bank yesterday. He refused to extend the loan another day. You know why?
0: Yes, he was hungry.
2: Miss Greenwood.
0: Of course I know why he refused to extend the loan. With things as they were, the lunchroom was a poor investment for his bank.
2: Then you agree with him?
0: Certainly. I told Mr. Lee so himself. You see, I just came from the bank.
2: You did?
0: I'm surprised that you even tried to ask for a loan extension under the circumstances.
2: Yes, but I'm the Barton Children's attorney. It was my duty to get an extension if I could.
0: Not when it wasn't a sound investment for everyone concerned.
2: Mm-hmm. Oh, well, what's the use? Women simply don't understand about business.
0: Women are interested in so many other things. Books, love, music, love, art, love.
2: That's fine, Miss Greenwood. Now, if you'll sign here...
3: Wait a minute, Aunt Charlotte, don't sign anything.
0: Oh?
3: But we saved the lunchroom, Aunt Charlotte.
4: Yeah, Charlotte, we've been out doing things.
3: Oh, these days, the younger generation is happy.
5: Charlotte, I bet when you were my age, you didn't even know what the score was.
0: Oh, I knew what the score was, but I never got in the game. Children been doing?
5: Oh, nothing to worry about anymore, Aunt Charlotte. We're in. Alan Gregory's offered to buy my old jalopy for $50.
4: And Randy's going to give me a dollar for my catcher's mitt and 10 cents for the top.
3: And with $100, Jack and I have in our savings.
0: Oh, children, your sweethearts. It's wonderful of you.
5: Well, that comes to $151 and 10 cents.
4: $151 and 12 cents.
0: Huh?
4: Randy gave me 10 cents for the top and 2 cents for the string.
5: Yeah, so that's $151 and 12 cents. Well, not quite $1,200, but...
0: Robert, you shouldn't have sold that top so cheap.
5: Well, anyway, Aunt Charlotte, if the bank will take that dough on account, we figured that...
2: I'm afraid, son, the bank won't take anything on account. You see, I spoke to Mr. Lee at the bank and...
0: Oh, excuse me a moment.
6: Hello?
0: Yes, this is she. Yes? Yes? Oh, that's fine. Thank you very much. Goodbye. Well... That's the call I've been waiting for, children.
6: Well, what is it, Aunt Charlotte?
0: The bank isn't going to call in the loan at all.
2: They're not, but only yesterday.
0: Oh, there you go, Mr. Reynolds. First you frightened us with tomorrow, and now it's with yesterday, when neither of them...
2: Yes, yes, I know. Neither of them exist. But why isn't the bank going to call in the loan?
6: Yeah, why not?
3: What happened?
6: Yeah.
0: Well, you see, children, I was out this morning doing things, too.
6: What things?
0: Calling on businessmen, busy businessmen, the busiest I could find. Big businessmen like you, Mr. Reynolds, who are too busy to go out for lunch.
2: Well, I don't understand.
0: I signed them up for a super deluxe box lunch service, steaming hot lunches delivered right to their desk.
2: What an idea! Now, you can sign me up for that right now.
0: Ah, you have a complimentary listing already, Mr. Reynolds, because you gave me the idea. You told me there were a great many businessmen who didn't have time to leave their desks to go out for lunch, and you were right.
2: But I didn't...
0: Yes, you did, and you were grumpy, and the reason was that you hadn't eaten. It's mighty important these days that our men do a good job. And if I know anything about men, which is very little, I know they can't do a good job on an empty stomach.
2: Now, as far as I'm concerned, that old saying is still true. The surest way to a man's heart is through his stomach.
0: And in your case, we'll take a little bit of a detour, huh?
2: But seriously, Miss Greenwood, what about the bank?
0: Well, when I showed Mr. Lee how I had all those standing orders for lunches, he signed up himself. And he said that he'd take up the matter of the loan with the board of directors once more. And, well, you just heard the news.
2: And I said women didn't understand business. Miss Greenwood, it was a brilliant maneuver. I wouldn't be at all surprised if they voted you the Woman of the Year and put your picture on the cover of Time magazine.
4: Oh, gosh, Aunt Charlotte. Has your picture ever been on the front of a magazine?
0: I almost made the Saturday Evening Post once.
2: As a cover girl?
7: No, as the post.

0: Greenwood will be back in a moment. Meanwhile, I want to remind you again, the next time you buy a card for any occasion, look on the back for the identifying words, a Hallmark card. 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
1: Friends, a child asked me this morning, what does Armistice Day mean? Is it holiday or birthday? Is it something in between? Why does everyone stay quiet for a minute, maybe two? Aunt Charlotte, what's the silence for? What good does quiet do? And I realized as I answered in the clearest way I could that the child had spoken wisdom, that mere silence does no good. For though many use that silence as the planners meant to pray, there are others who forget it amidst the problems of the day. And I thought, might it be wiser if we used our powers of speech and raised a cry against all war to everyone in reach? For if everyone in mankind spoke aloud against all war, no future child would ever ask, what's all the silence for? Charlotte Greenwood, please.

So long. 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When you go to school Tuesday, ask your teacher for complete information about the Junior Red Cross and join. They need you.

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0: calling the police, calling the G-Men, calling all Americans to war on the underworld.
1: Gangbusters, brought to you by the makers of Sloan's Liniment. With the cooperation of leading law enforcement officials of the United States, Gangbusters presents facts in the relentless war of the police on the underworld. Authentic case histories that show the never-ending activity of the police in their work of protecting our citizens. America's crusade against crime. Ladies and gentlemen, Colonel H. Norman Schwarzkopf, our regular interviewer, is now serving with the United States Army. However, the colonel is continuing his supervisory duties on Gangbusters by proxy. In a moment, we'll be ready for our proxy interview between Colonel Schwarzkopf and Chief of Police J.P. Coffey of Valdez, North Carolina, who will relate the facts in the case of the eighth bandit, the college athlete who turned killer. But first, friends, there are three important qualities which have made Sloan's Liniment the world's best-known liniment for muscular aches and pains. Sloan's brings quick relief. Sloan's is the pad-on liniment. No rubbing or massaging is needed. And Sloan's eases pain, whether it's caused by overexertion, accident, or cold weather. 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Coffey of Valdez, North Carolina. Picture our setting as a special office turned over to the colonel by Commissioner Louis J. Valentine of the New York City Police. Colonel Schwarzkopf.
2: Chief Coffey, this case of Dwight Beard certainly has many unusual angles. As I recall, Beard had a powerful physique and was a star college athlete. His cunning brain used this to make incredible escapes.
3: That's right, Colonel. After looting a house, Beard would leap from an upper story window to a nearby tree, swing himself to the ground, and then disappear. But Beard was soon apprehended. And the court, believing him sincerely repentant, placed him on probation, never realizing that Beard was already scheming new criminal activities.
4: And you, I'd never go to jail. And you, if I put on a good crying act, the court would think I was repentant. They caught me once, but they'll never get me again. I have a new plan. All I need is money. And I'm getting that money tonight.
3: It was on the night of February 18th, 1932, in the little town of Valdez, North Carolina, that Beard went after this money. There, Beard and another man waited for the return of the local storekeeper.
5: Are you sure this storekeeper will have the money on him tonight, Beard?
4: I know he will. I also know he'll come up this path to his house.
5: Where can we hide?
4: This tree.
5: Why, you're crazy, Beard. We can't both hide back in this tree.
4: We won't be back of it. We'll be up it.
5: What?
4: Come on, climb.
5: Okay, Beard, if you say so. Come on. You got it?
4: Yes, sir.
5: Hey, if you think this branch will hold both of us?
4: Sure. There. Now, when our friend passes under the tree, we'll drop down and grab him.
5: Yeah, that's a good idea, but what if...
4: Someone's coming.
5: The storekeeper.
4: Get ready.
5: I'm set.
4: Drop.
6: Who are you?
4: Oh, no, hand over that money.
6: No, I won't.
4: Why, that's you. It's in that satchel, pal. Grab it.
5: I got it.
6: No, help. Hey, give me my money.
4: I said
6: give me
4: quiet.
5: Baird, you killed him.
3: In this brutal manner did Dwight Beard commit his first murder, Colonel. Immediately, printing presses roared as thousands of police circulars were sent to all nearby police departments.
7: To all police chiefs, urgent, wanted for murder, Dwight Beard, 23, 175 pounds, 5 feet 11 inches, fair complexion, athletic build, reward for his arrest and conviction. Notify J.P. Coffey, Chief of Police, Valdez, North Carolina.
3: Thus, Dwight Beard started his life of crime, Colonel, a hunted man. He was recognized but not captured in Georgia, in Louisiana, and in Florida. But for months, nothing more was heard of Beard. He had taken on a new name. Then, in April of 1933, a significant meeting took place between two men in St. Paul, Minnesota, in an apartment house.
4: That's my proposition, Wilson. The police will never suspect us. I worked this plan out step by step, ever since I was in college.
8: I admit you have something unusual, but I don't trust you. Let's put our cards on the table. You say your name is Donald Haynes?
4: Well?
8: Let's not kid each other. I know that's not your real name.
4: Listen, Wilson. As far as you're concerned, my name is Donald Haynes.
8: Okay, Haynes. Whatever you say.
4: I need a partner who has the proper underworld connections. You have. You coming in with me? Yes or no?
8: Well, Haynes, let's put it...
4: I'll have access to every wealthy home in the city. These rich people have been my friends. It's a setup in a million.
8: What makes you think that you, a stranger in town, can just walk out and get to know all the ritzy people living around here? Why, it'd be like sending me to New York to crash the 400.
4: That's right, Wilson. You couldn't do it. But I can.
8: You sure hate yourself. But I still want to know, how are you going to do it?
4: With ease. These golf sticks are going to open the doors of the wealthy to me.
8: What?
4: Yes, Wilson. These golf sticks.
8: Are you nuts?
4: It may take a week, it may take a month. But I have each step carefully planned. I start tomorrow on the golf links. And you'll see how I make out. I can't miss. All right. Tee up my ball, Caddy, and we'll see what I do in this last hole.
9: Yes, Mr. Haynes.
4: By the way, just what is my score?
9: Well, Mr. Haynes, I never see such golf shooting all my bone days. There's 3 strokes under the course record already.
4: Not so bad, eh?
9: Well, Mr. Haynes, yours is a wizard. You're only a new member of this club, but all the other members been asking me who you is and how you shoot golf so good.
4: That so? Let me have the driver.
9: Yes, sir. It's par 4 on this hole, sir. It's a dog's leg. The green's about 300 yards away.
4: All right. Here we go. Right over that pond.
9: Lordy me. Look at that ball go like an old eagle eye right over the pond. Mr. Haynes, you've done it on the green and white. You see that? On the green and white.
4: Not so bad, if I do say so myself.
9: Oh, wait till the folks back at the clubhouse hear about this golf shoot, Mr. Haynes. They'll never get over talking about it. No, sir, never.
3: In this way did Dwight Beard, alias Donald Haynes, worm his way into St. Paul, Minnesota society, Colonel. Within a week, he was playing golf with some of the city's wealthiest men. Within a month, he was a welcome guest in some of the city's finest homes. Then Beard and his partner Wilson had a talk in Beard's apartment.
4: Stage is set, Wilson. All the groundwork is laid. We're ready for action.
8: Well, Haynes, I've got to hand it to you. You worked this thing out just as you planned. I've read about your social life in the newspapers.
4: We need money now, and we're going to get it, Wilson. I bought you a chauffeur's uniform and a butler's outfit today.
8: What for?
4: It's essential that you drive the car for me.
8: Oh, I get it.
4: When I invite these people here, you'll serve tea or drinks, whatever's necessary.
8: Okay. I'll play the perfect butler or chauffeur or anything you say, Mr. Haynes. So long as we get the dough. What's our first job?
4: You see this invitation?
8: Donald Haynes, Esquire. Mr. and Mrs. G.B.F. Smythe request the pleasure of your company at a dinner dance to be held in honor of Count and Countess...
4: Some visiting celebrities. Can you imagine the wealthy people and all those that jewelry stuff each woman will be wearing in order to impress the Count and Countess?
8: There'll be a fortune there. Yeah, but Haynes, are you sure you can pull a job like this alone?
4: Listen, Wilson. I know every inch of the Smythe's home. I know just what door to enter, so no one will see me. The whole job will take less than 5 minutes.
8: Sounds okay to me.
4: This Saturday evening, you'll drive me to the Smythe's. The guests are in for an unexpected surprise. Sure you have all my evening clothes in the back of the car, Wilson?
8: Sure, Haynes. Collar, shirt, tie, studs, everything.
4: 8:30. Guess they've all probably arrived at the Smythe's by now.
8: One thing, Haynes. You're supposed to be a guest there yourself. How are you going to rob them without their recognizing you?
4: That's up to me. Turn up this driver, Wilson. It's a servant's entrance.
8: Right.
10: All right, stop back of this clump of bushes.
8: Okay. Quite a party in there.
10: Yeah, French door's opening into the house on this side. I'll get in that way. You turn the car around and be ready to make a quick getaway when I come out.
8: Right.
10: Now, let's see. I think I have everything. A basket, gloves, revolver. I'll just slip on this mask.
8: Haines, I don't know if you can do it. There must be at least 30 people in that house.
10: Don't worry, Wilson. You just be set for a quick getaway.
8: Okay. Watch your step.
10: Everyone, don't make a move.
11: Stand
10: right where you are.
11: He's wearing a mask.
10: Quiet. I don't want to have to kill anyone. There's no heroics in you men. Now, ladies, start removing your jewelry. Drop it in this basket. You in? Empty your pockets.
12: Well, I don't know.
10: Come on. I mean business.
13: This is an outrage.
10: Quiet.
11: This is my wedding ring. Do I
10: have
11: to...
10: You can keep the ring, but not that bracelet.
11: Thank you. Here's my bracelet.
13: This is the most terrible thing I've ever
10: heard. Put it in there. Thanks for the jewelry. I'll be going now, but I'm warning you. I'll kill the first person that starts after me. Good night. Take this basket, Wilson.
8: Okay, Haines. Hop in.
10: Step on it, Wilson. Fast. Pull up on the side of the road, Wilson, while I change to these evening clothes.
8: Yeah.
10: Now, I gotta get dressed fast.
8: And then what? After you're all dolled up?
10: You drive me back to the Smibes, of course. They're expecting me.
8: You're going back there?
10: Listen, stupid. 3 minutes ago, these people were held up by a masked gunman in a gray suit, light hat, and tan shoes. 5 minutes later, I arrive in evening clothes as an invited guest.
8: Yeah?
10: You think anyone would ever figure that I'm the one who just held them up? Well, when I get back there, if they haven't already called the police, I'll do it for them.
3: Police records show, Colonel, that Beard pulled more than 50 robberies in this manner.
2: Yet, Chief Coffey, for all his cunning, it's evident that luck played with him. If anyone had seen Beard in his quick change act, he would have been captured the very first time he tried the plan.
3: That's true, Colonel. And as you point out, his luck did change.
2: Chief Coffey, before you tell us how this murderer and thief was discovered, Charles Stark has a few words for us.
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3: The brakes were all going Beard's way at first, Colonel Schwarzkopf. Then, as is usual between two crooks, trouble broke out one night at Beard's apartment.
4: Hey, Wilson, come in here.
8: What's on your mind, Haines?
10: I've been doing some figuring. The last 6 months, you've made pretty good money.
8: Well, haven't you?
10: Now we're going to make a new agreement. So I'm cutting down on your share. Hand it over or I'll drill you.
8: Here.
10: Thanks. This added to my pile makes quite a tidy sum.
8: You'll let me go now?
10: To tip off the police when you get outside?
8: I won't. I swear I won't.
10: Save your breath, Wilson. I don't need you any longer and I'm getting rid of you.
8: All right. But don't shoot me.
10: I'm not going to shoot you, Wilson. That's too much noise. Back in college, I was a star wrestler. I can snap your neck with my bare hands.
8: No, no,
10: I don't need this gun. I'll throw it on the table.
8: You threw your gun down, but I got one of my own.
10: Wilson!
8: Get over against that wall, Haines. Or whatever your name is. Get over there.
10: Are you crazy?
8: I never did trust you, you crook. Now it's my turn to pick up the dough.
12: Put that money down. It's mine.
8: Shut up. Shut your pretty mouth for a change. I'm sick of hearing you blow about how smart you are. How you're the mastermind of crime.
12: Listen, where are you going?
8: Thanks for your share of the dough, Mr. Haynes. It makes quite a tidy sum. So long, pal.
3: With Wilson gone, Beard had to work alone, Colonel. Two nights later in the living room of a wealthy Minneapolis family home.
14: Marion, dear.
15: Yes, George?
14: What are you reading?
15: Oh, just one of the latest novels. Why don't you get a book and read too, George? You seem so restless tonight.
14: I was down at police headquarters today.
15: Yes? Oh, have they traced any of the stolen jewelry?
14: Oh, no, it takes time. But Marion, the police have a theory that this epidemic of robberies is the work of one of our friends.
15: One of our friends?
14: Yes, the police say that anyone who knew as much about the inside of our homes as... Marion?
15: Yes, George?
14: Didn't you say the servants were all out tonight?
15: Well, yes, they are. Since we were staying home, I thought that... What's the matter?
14: Listen.
15: But I'm sure there's no one in the house but us.
14: Hear that?
15: Someone's upstairs.
14: I'm going up. You call the police.
15: I'm afraid. Let me come with you.
14: No, all right, dear. Careful now. We don't want these stairs to squeak.
15: George.
14: Yes?
15: I'm sure I left the light on at the top of the stairs. Someone's turned it out. What's that?
14: Someone's in this room.
15: Oh.
14: I'll open the door.
15: George!
14: Oh!
15: George, are you all right?
14: There he is.
15: He's going to jump out that window.
14: Come on.
15: Oh.
14: He fell into the yard.
15: Is he dead?
14: No, he's moving. Marion, you call the police. I'm going down there and grab him before he can get away.
2: Was that another of Beard's jobs, Chief Coffey?
3: Yes, Colonel. And although badly hurt after jumping from the Smythe's window, he succeeded in getting away. The police began checking all doctors and hospitals. 3 hours later, in a hospital room in Minneapolis...
4: Nurse. So, you're awake at last.
5: Who are you?
4: You know very well who I am. You're under arrest.
5: You want me for robbery?
4: No, we've got your partner Wilson to answer the robbery charges. We want you for something else.
5: What? Why am I under arrest?
4: It's an easy thing to change your name from Beard to Haynes or any other name you choose. But there's one thing you can't change, Dwight Beard. Your fingerprints.
5: Fingerprints?
4: We took them while you were asleep. We know your whole record. Particularly the crime you committed at Valdez, North Carolina.
5: No. I didn't have any...
4: You're all washed up, Beard. You're going back to North Carolina to be tried for murder.
2: Chief Coffey, I know that Beard was immediately returned to North Carolina. Was he convicted of murder?
3: Yes, Colonel, after a long court battle. Then an unexpected thing happened. Beard's sentence was commuted to life imprisonment. A year passed, then one night in the prison yard at North Carolina State Prison.
5: Hey, Beard.
4: Oh, hello, Connie.
5: I thought your leg was broke, but I just saw you walking as good as anyone.
4: That was a stall. I always pretended my leg was hurt after I left the hospital. The guards figured they don't have to watch me as closely as the others.
5: Yeah?
4: But after tonight, they won't have to watch me. I'm getting over that wall tonight.
5: Well, you got a ladder?
4: No. I'm jumping over.
5: Don't kid me, Beard. That's a 12-foot wall. Even a kangaroo couldn't hop that.
4: Come over here, Connie.
5: Okay.
4: See this long pole I have hidden against this wall?
5: Yeah.
4: Ever see a pole vaulter?
5: You mean one of those guys that jumped...
4: I used to pole vault when I was in college. And tonight I'm vaulting over that wall.
5: Over a 12-foot wall?
4: Yeah. May even break the world's record. But it's going to be strictly unofficial.
0: Attention, prison break. Dwight Beard, murderer, escaped from North Carolina State Prison at Raleigh. Beard is 5 feet 11, 175 pounds, light complexion, athletic build, extremely dangerous. May be riding freight train heading south. Watch all trains heading south.
16: Okay, down there, Sheriff.
4: Yeah, Beard's not hiding on this freight. You can signal the engineer to go ahead.
16: Okay. Up there. Up there!

0: any white man along the roads as you came through?
1: No, sir, boss. I ain't seen no one but myself all the time.
0: All right, get going.
2: Meanwhile, two police officers talked in Dallas, Texas.
3: Officer Roberts, I'm certain that Dwight Beard is somewhere in the Southwest.
4: If he's here, we'll get him, Sheriff. Police departments in every town in the country have circulars on Beard with full descriptions. He can't hide out forever.
3: Well, sooner or later, we'll get him.
4: Yes. I wonder what it feels like to be a hunted man every minute of the day and night.
5: This river's like ice. But I gotta get across. They're after me. After me with bloodhounds. Won't let me rest night and day. Everywhere, cops, cops, cops. Driving me crazy. They won't let me sleep. I can't sleep. I can't sleep. I can't sleep.
2: It was on the night of December 23rd, 1936, that Dwight Beard arrived in Dallas, Texas, Colonel. But he was no longer the self-confident college man who had a plan for the perfect crime. Down at the heels, shifty-eyed, he slunk along a Dallas side street and walked up to a store.
6: Yes? You wish something?
7: Listen, guy, hand over your money or I'll kill you. I swear I will.
1: No, no. No, no. Don't. Here, take the money.
7: That's better. If you try to follow me, I'll kill you.
1: Help! Hold up! Help!
7: That dirty rat!
1: What's wrong? Officer Roberts, I've just been held up. Man in the gray sweater. He ran down that cellar.
8: Get back, all you people. Out of the way. Get back, all of you.
1: Officer Roberts, don't go down here. Here's... Officer Roberts! Officer Roberts! Are you hurt bad?
8: Somebody killed a cop.
1: Yes, sir. Yes, it's Officer Roberts.
9: We'll call an ambulance. Get help. Do something. Help.
2: Officer John Roberts was dead, Colonel.
10: The second murder chalked up against Dwight Beard.
2: Yes. From descriptions given by the storekeeper and the witnesses, Dallas police, who had memorized Beard's wanted circulars, soon knew that Dwight Beard was the murderer. And emergency squads were hurriedly ordered to converge on the area where Beard was last seen.
11: All right, you men. Take up your positions back of this wall. The killer's hiding in that garage. Train your machine guns on the door of that garage.
12: Right, Captain. Yes, sir.
11: You other squads over there in position?
13: Yes, sir.
11: Keep down, everyone. Hey, you in the garage. We know you're Dwight Beard. You're completely surrounded. Come out before we open fire. All right, men. Now we'll give him a taste of his own medicine. Put a round of machine gun bullets through the roof of the garage.
14: Captain?
11: Yes?
14: I'm up here in this fire escape. I can see the killer. He's climbed on the roof of the garage.
11: What?
14: And there's a truck parked in the street. He's going to try and jump in it and get away.
11: Come on, men. Follow me.
14: There's the gunman. He's going to jump. Pass. Grab him.
1: Oh.
14: I got him.
1: I'm hurt. Let me go. Let me go.
14: Get up on your feet. Put the handcuffs on.
1: I didn't do anything. I'm hurt. I didn't do anything.
11: Oh, you thought you could jump to that truck and get away. A college athlete, huh? Come on, Dwight Beard, start walking. Your jumping days are over.
2: And so, Colonel Schwarzkopf, for the second time in his life, Dwight Beard was arrested and tried for murder. But this time, the death sentence was carried out. Dwight Beard was electrocuted June 6, 1937, in the prison at Huntsville, Texas.
10: Thank you, Chief Coffey, for bringing us the facts in this case of Dwight Beard, the ape bandit. It's too bad that a college education, athletic ability, and social accomplishments should have been used to rob good householders and snuff out the lives of law-abiding citizens. All because he would not learn the fundamental truth that crime never pays. And now before we broadcast our nationwide clues, a few words from Charles Stark.
15: Now that Mother and Sis have finished the dinner dishes, the last job in a long, hard day, they'll know what I mean when I talk about a weary back and sore arms. 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
12: Warning, citizens of Southwest, watch for escaped Texas badman Charles G. Duffield, 24, 5 feet 9 inches, 147 pounds, black hair, brown eyes, tattoo, word chief, upper outer left arm, tattoo, emblem, heart, and dagger with bird and ribbon, outer right arm. 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
16: Attention, citizens of western states. Beware a man 6 feet or more, 200 pounds, dark bushy hair, small mustache, wearing dark trousers and jacket which look new. This man wanted for robbery last week of store and for subsequent kidnapping and beating of woman, leaving woman unconscious along road, Ely, Nevada.
17: Caution, citizens of Pacific Coast, be on lookout for bank robber, 35, 5 feet 6 inches, 130 pounds, fair complexion, wore dark double-breasted suit, gray cap, carried .38 caliber blue steel revolver. This man wanted for robbery last week, bank, Los Angeles, California.
15: If you have any information concerning these clues, notify your local police or gangbusters at once. Next week, the amazing case of the ruthless gang leader who used dynamite as his tool. Train after train laid waste, innocent victims killed, and the fiend who thought he could escape. Hear how alert police authorities caught this gang through sheer persistence and scientific investigation. You friends of Sloan's Liniment are in for another treat as Phillips H. Lord opens chapter 213 in the officially endorsed America's Crusade Against Crime.

0: calling the police, calling the G-men, calling all Americans to war on the underworld.
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2: Last week of Storr and for subsequent kidnapping and beating of woman, leaving woman unconscious along road, Ely, Nevada. Caution, citizens of Pacific Coast, be on lookout for bank robber, 35, 5 feet 6 inches, 130 pounds, fair complexion, wore dark double-breasted suit, gray cap, carried 38 caliber blue steel revolver. This man wanted for robbery last week. Bank, Los Angeles, California.
3: If you have any information concerning these clues, notify your local police or gangbusters at once. Next week, the amazing case of the ruthless gang leader who used dynamite as his tool. Train after train laid waste, innocent victims killed, and the fiend who thought he could escape. Hear how alert police authorities caught this gang through sheer persistence and scientific investigation. New friends of Sloan's Liniment are in for another treat as Phillips H. Lord opens chapter 213 in the officially endorsed America's Crusade Against Crime.

0: Calling the police, calling the G-men, calling all Americans to war on the underworld.
1: This is the National Broadcasting Company.

0: Once upon a time there was an engineer.
1: Choo-choo Charlie was his name, we hear.
0: He had an engine and he sure had fun. He used good and plenty candy to make his train run.
2: Charlie says, love my good and plenty. Charlie says, really rings the bell. Charlie says, love my good and plenty. Don't know any other candy that I love so well.
3: When you want a drink to cool your thirst, 7-Up's the one.

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0: I can't. 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
4: I came across Mr. Kipling in the meadow by the church. If I've painted that spire once, he said, I've painted it a dozen times. He offered me an apple pie. An artist needs inspiration, he explained. Golden shortcrust pastry, delicious apple filling, and just the right amount of sugar sprinkled on top. But then, when it comes to the little details, Mr. Gibley does have an exceedingly good eye.
5: Once upon a time there was an engineer. Choo-choo Charlie was his name, we hear. He had an engine and he sure had fun. He used good and plenty candy to make his train run.
6: Charlie says, love my good and plenty. Charlie says, really rings the bell. Charlie says, love my good and plenty. Don't know any other candy that I love so well.
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0: Our guest is one of Hollywood's best-known actors. Scoring heavily in Scarface, which is now regarded as a film classic, he went on to further acting triumphs in Bolero, Each Don't I Die, Broadway, Johnny Angel, Whistle Stop, Intrigue, and many others. A hard-hitting guy, both on and off the screen. He's an ex-prize fighter, an ex-dancer, an ex-actor.
1: Just a minute, Les. Where do you get that ex-actor stuff?
0: Well, I was just going to explain that now you're not only an actor, but also a producer.
1: Oh, that's all right, then.
0: It's a real pleasure to introduce the distinguished actor-producer, Mr. George Rath.
1: Thank you very much. You had me worried for a minute, Les, and I'd like to try and prove that I am still an actor.
0: Well, I'm sure that you will, George, and we'll save that little talk until right after the play, huh?
1: Right.
0: Thank you, George Rath. And now, here is our announcer.
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0: curtain is up, and here is the play. This is the story of a man, of a bunch of keys, and the doors they open for him. It's a damp New England morning, and the northerly wind tugs sarcastically with the frayed edges of a down-and-outer's coat as he stands in front of Jimmy's lunchroom. His nostrils tense as the aroma of the coffee becomes unbearable. Giving up the futile thoughts of food, he turns away as Louise McGowan rushes around the corner.
1: Oh, golly, I'm sorry. I was in a rush, and I guess I wasn't looking where I was going. I'm sort of dense at this hour of the morning, and I just wasn't
2: That's
1: looking.
2: All right. You don't weigh very much.
1: I guess that's because I dash around so much. Is Jimmy's open?
2: Sure. Can't you smell the coffee?
1: Yes, indeed. And do I need a cup? Well, I'm sorry I charged into you. I'll be seeing... Say, wouldn't you like a cup of coffee?
2: Thanks. I just had one down the block a ways.
1: There isn't any restaurant down the block a ways. Come on, I owe you a cup of coffee at least. Why, you could sue me for dangerous walking. Come on, please. I've been down on my luck, too. You can sit at the other end of the counter if I'm not your type.
2: Thanks. I'd love a cup of coffee. And I'd like to sit beside you, if you don't mind. I haven't talked to anyone in almost a week.
3: Morning, Louise.
1: Hi, Jimmy. I brought you another customer. You should be paying me a commission. Orange juice, toast, and coffee for me. And he'll have the same, plus some ham and eggs.
3: Two orange juice, toast, and coffee, one ham and egg. Coming up.
2: I really shouldn't let you.
1: Let's sit in the booth, We'll have more room to spread out the paper in case we want to read.
0: But they didn't want to read, either of them. Louise wanted to know what made this man tick. He had a heavy growth of beard. His clothes were dirty and torn. But a wild rose stuck in the buttonhole of a ragged lapel seemed somehow to belong there. By the time Jimmy brought the food, the stranger was talking, opening up like a man who's lived with himself too long. The little beanery had become the floor of the New York Stock Exchange, and as Joel Hammond spoke, his listeners were entranced with the drama of a different world. On the afternoon Joel was telling about, he stood tossing his bunch of keys in the air. At 28, Joel Hammond had become the boy wonder of Wall Street, in his habit of tossing his keys, his identification. That day, the keys went up and down at a mile-a-minute clip. The wise boys knew there was trouble in the air. They had their eyes and their ears on Joel Hammond.
2: Sell another 1,000, Sam. I'll need it to cover this morning's losses. Oh, this is Hammond. Get my office, please. Gracie? Oh, Mary. Mr. Finch in? Thanks. Hello, Harry? It's taking another tumble, Harry. I'll need some help. Nope. The bottom's out of industrial, too. I'll have to call on John and you, too. Oh. I see. Of course, I understand. Hammond again. Will you get me Miss Richmond? It's Plaza. Yes, that's right. Three more points. Where will it stop? Hello? Violet? Oh, look, baby. Things have gone a little sour here. I'm afraid I'll have to borrow those bonds I gave you last week. No, not yet. But if I can't raise some big money in a hurry... Oh, I see. Well, it's nice to know the score, Violet. Never mind, then. Have a nice time at the party, dear. Page boy. Oh, there you are. Will you see that this key is turned in at the exchange office? I won't be needing it anymore. Here, for your trouble. I'm not that broke.
0: There were six keys on Joel's bunch once. Now there were only five. But if the loss bit into him deeply, you couldn't tell it from his arrogant stride as he approached the offices of Joel Hammond Associates, his bunch of keys still being tossed in the old familiar gesture.
4: Oh, Mr. Hammond. We were all so sorry to hear that...
2: Ah, we all have our ups and downs, Miss Emery. Is Mr. Finch in?
4: No, Mr. Hammond. He's left.

0: Paul gone.
1: I might have guessed it, Miss Emery. I won't be around for a while. Someone might like an extra key. The cleaning woman, maybe. Here.
0: Oh. Goodbye, Mr. Hammond.
2: Once there were six keys on Joel's bunch. Now there were only four. He was still tossing them jauntily as he stepped into a swank automobile showroom to surrender the special low-slung convertible that was his pride and joy.
1: How much will I owe you if I turn the car over to you this afternoon?
3: I'd have to figure it out, Mr. Hammond. Of course, a car's price goes down rapidly once it's been...
1: Well, figure it out. I'll drop by tomorrow and settle with you in full. The car's out front. Here's the key.
2: Once there were six keys on Joel's key ring. Now there were only three. He was still tossing them in the air as he entered the locker room at the Lido Club, emptied his locker, divided its contents between the attendant and his favorite caddy, and turned in the key at the club office. There were only two keys left, but the habit of years was not easily broken. Joel still tossed his keys in the air as he faced Violet that night.
1: And all you have to say to me is that you're busy tonight. You'd like to talk it over in the morning.
0: I'm really frightfully sorry, Joel. I made the date with the Creightons ages ago. You're usually busy on Thursday nights, and I know you can't abide the Creightons, so...
1: I've survived several evenings with them during the past few years.
0: All right, then, Joel, if you won't be nice about it. The Creightons wouldn't welcome you. Everyone in my circle knows by this time that you were washed up this afternoon. My own position's in jeopardy. Now they're saying, what could Violet Richmond have ever seen in that big farmer with the loud suits?
1: I got rid of those suits you didn't like 3 weeks after we met. And I got rid of that flashy car you didn't like this afternoon.
0: That too, Joel? I'm really sorry.
1: Sorry enough to marry me and go away somewhere? Make a new start?
0: Let's not have a scene, Joel.
1: There were times when I thought we might
0: have... You had money and I was willing to help you spend it. But if I wouldn't marry you when you were riding the crest, I certainly wouldn't now.
1: I'm sorry I held you up. I'm going up to the lodge until I can figure this all out. Here. I won't need this anymore. And give the Creightons my love.
2: As Joel Hammond left for New England the next day, one key hung on his keychain, the key to his country lodge. And the big rambling place came alive as Louise made Joel tell her about it between mouthfuls of ham and eggs.
1: I didn't do much of anything there, but I kept telling myself that this was what I needed. Long walks, hours in front of the fireplace, an occasional trip to the village for food.
4: You cooked it yourself?
1: Yeah, I let the caretaker go the first day. I settled my bills before I left New York, and it took almost my last dollar to pay them off.
4: And after that, you were completely alone?
1: For a month, maybe two or three. I didn't keep track of the time. I slept a lot. When I slept, I didn't think so much. And then I got the letter.
4: The letter?
1: It was signed by a lawyer. It was really from Violet. It tied the pink ribbon on the whole situation.
4: She wanted something? But you had nothing left.
1: Just the lodge. I still have the letter right here. It makes nice reading.
4: This communication will serve to inform you that the country lodge, purchased by you in 1944 and registered under the name of Miss Violet Richmond, has now been resold by Miss Richmond. And since the new owners desire occupancy at an early day... Oh, she couldn't have had the heart to...
1: I left the same day. I guess I must have gone a little batty for a minute. As I walked to the door, I took the key and tossed it into the woods. As far as I could throw it.
2: The rest of Joel's story to Louise wasn't any brighter than the beginning. Turned down by the armed forces, fired from a job in a war plant because he'd started drinking by this time... Fired from a series of routine jobs he couldn't concentrate on. There wasn't a place for Joel Hammond.
1: And this morning I've really hit bottom. I'm accepting charity. And from a woman. Honestly, I've tried everything.
4: Not everything.
1: Oh, so now I get the lecture. I am told that I needed the influence of a good woman. Or religion or something. You fill my belly and now you can save my soul. You'll get a special merit badge in the Girl Guides. Or you can tell your Sunday school class how you saved a sinner.
4: I'm much too busy to save your soul. I'm late now. Here, Jimmy, I'll be seeing you.
1: Wait a minute, wait. I'm sorry. I was very rude, wasn't I?
4: Yes, you were. But I understand.
1: And you won't rush off for another moment?
4: Well, I really have to. I wanted to get to the office early so I could leave in time to get my apartment cleaned up when I get home.
1: Why don't you let me do that? It'll be a way of paying you back for breakfast.
0: Oh, I wouldn't think of letting you clean my...
1: No, I mean it. I'd like to do it. It's more than just paying you back for breakfast. I'd like to polish the stove and scrub the floors until they shine. I'd like to lose myself in a sea of soap suds. I'd like to show you that I could.
0: All right, it's a deal. The apartment is down the side street around the corner. 331 Maple, apartment 3. Here's the key. Bring it back to Jimmy when you're through. Bye now.
5: Are you on the level? Do you really need a job?
1: I haven't got a nickel.
5: Well, I can use a helper. Could you wash dishes and maybe do a little light cooking, fry an egg, or maybe fill the coffee urns?
1: I think I could. But I've got to clean that young lady's apartment first. I promised her. I could come in later this afternoon.
5: Oh, I don't need you in the afternoons. Suppose you start tomorrow morning. You clean the place up, get the coffee started, and maybe wait on a few early birds before I get here. Do you know how the coffee urns work?
1: I watched you through the window this morning.
5: Well, then, you're all set. You'll find a razor and a clean apron in the back room when you get here. Hey, you'll be opening up, so you'll need my extra key. Here, catch. Atta boy. You ought to be playing for the Dodgers. Hey, what you doing?
2: Joel was looking around the counter for something. He found it at last. A small piece of twine from one of the sugar sacks Jimmy had been emptying. He took his two keys, the one to Louise's apartment and the one to the beanery, and tied them together. He tossed them in the air, and his lips pursed together as though he wanted to whistle but couldn't quite make it. Head up, he turned to the door. Joel Hammond had a start on a new bunch of keys. How he adds to them and what doors are opened is a fascinating story, which we will continue in a few moments with our guest, the distinguished motion picture actor, Mr. George Rapp, playing the role of Joel Hammond. But now, as Joel heads for Louise's apartment, and Jimmy takes care of his regular trade, our announcer would like to talk to you about a favorite subject.

0: Well, that was an interesting visit, but now it's time to get back to the theater with the second act of A Bunch of Keys, starring Mr. George Raft as Joel Hammond. Joel started work in Jimmy's lunchroom the next morning, and Louise came in to thank him the following day.
1: Morning, Jimmy. Morning, Joel.
2: Morning, Louise.
3: Hiya, Louise. The usual?
1: The usual.
3: The usual, Joel.
2: Orange juice, toast, and coffee coming up.
1: Is this stool on your station, my good man? I do so like to have my favorite waiter take care of me.
2: Here you are.
4: I made the coffee.
1: Smells good. I really had time to fix my own breakfast this morning, but I wanted to come in and thank you for the job you did on my apartment. It hasn't looked like that since I moved in. And where did you find the flowers?
4: They were growing in that empty lot on the corner.
1: You're getting better, Joel. You have two keys. Is that what's done it?
4: In a way, and I know that I'm better than I've been in months. But I'm not kidding myself. I know that I won't be back to normal until I have my bunch of keys again. Keys that open the doors to the things I want. Keys that make people say, there goes Joel Hammond. He just bought a home on the Riviera. He just took the street for a ride in copper. He's always at first nights and Mondays at the opera. The polo games, the horse shows.
1: I've never seen a play, much less a first night. But I know what you mean. We have fun here in Barston, though. We have two picture houses.
0: Joel and Louise took in both the Orpheum and the Bijou that week, and he continued to work for Jimmy. After the tirade of that first morning, he seemed to settle down to his new job. And then, suddenly, after a few months, he quit. He didn't say why, but wise old Jimmy had an idea that Joel had gotten a chance to add another key to his new bunch.
2: Well, here I am, Mr. Bryant. Which is my desk?
5: Your desk? Why, the whole shebang is yours. You're the manager.
2: Now, wait a minute, Mr. Bryant. This doesn't make sense. You offer me a job as a real estate salesman at twice what I was getting at Jimmy's. And now you tell me that I'm the manager of the whole outfit.
5: Say, I liked your manner the first time I laid eyes on you. And I have confidence you can make money for the both of us. The salary's only a starter.
2: All right, go ahead. I need money. I have to have it if I'm going to get where I expect to go again. But I have to know the setup. Why did you pick a town like Boston, and what made you select the assistant as a hash slinger in a lunchroom as your prize salesman?
5: Oh, now get off your high horse, Hammond. Joel, the deal's on the level, but I'm not making any claims to being a philanthropist. I'm a businessman.
2: Oh, I know you built that swell house out there at the airport, but you couldn't need a salesman to sell that house in times like this.
5: No. I'm going to build 500 of those houses, Joel, my boy, and I'm going to rent them to veterans at low rents. They'll fill up in a hurry.
2: They sure will, but I don't get the pitch. You say you're a businessman, but there certainly isn't much profit in becoming a one-man's veteran housing committee. What's the angle?
5: Oh, now the deal is simple. With 500 new families moving into an undeveloped community, there's a great opening for the local businessmen. It'll be a little city all by itself.
2: Where does the profit come in?
5: Well, I bought all the property around there. I got it for a song. We're going to sell it at a very handsome profit.
2: Sounds good. Where do I fit in?
5: Well, Joel, you've met most of the local businessmen since you've been working at Jimmy's, and they like you, according to all I hear. Now, you've got to sell them on the idea of helping us help them make Barston grow. I couldn't do it, and, well, maybe you can't either.
2: Well, they're suspicious of anyone who hasn't lived in this town for at least 25 years.
5: Yes. But if you were to sell Jimmy the idea of becoming the president of our community plan, they might go for it, eh?
2: Well, the folks in this town think a lot of him.
5: Well, that's right. He gets the credit for providing homes for 500 veterans and a new center for profitable stores. And I sell a lot of land I got cheap at a real profit. I'm figuring you in for half, Joel.
2: Okay, it's a deal.
0: Jimmy became the president of the Barston Remembers Her Veterans Committee, and he spent several evenings going around with Joel to the important businessmen of the community.
2: You'd be helping the committee and yourself at the same time, Mr. Schmidt. They have to have meat markets.
6: I bought the first lot, Mr. Skinner, but I don't think a soda fountain would hurt my business too much, and they'll sure need a drugstore.
2: Jimmy sees things our way, Mr. Gardner. And there'll be lots of kids who'll need new shoes in this project.
6: The furniture store should do well, Mr. Levy, and you'll also be giving the vets a hand in building up the community.
0: By the end of November, the project was set. Jimmy had started construction of a new lunchroom, and half a dozen others had broken ground. Aside from that first imposing sample house, things were going slowly across the boulevard from the store property, but everyone knew that it was hard to get the right material for 500 quality homes, and Bryant kept running to the city in quest of building material. Joel was very busy. He had a deal developing that would clean up the last of the property with a theater and recreational center.
1: Gee, it's good to see you smiling, Joel. I'm glad the project's really going over, even if it has meant that I haven't seen much of you lately.
2: It's just about wound up now. And when the last deal's made, I kiss little old Boston goodbye.
1: Oh.
2: Oh, baby, don't look like that. I expect to take you with me. As my wife. Oh, I'm going to take the money I made here and hit the street again. I'll hold on to it this time. You'll have everything you've ever wanted. A big house, servants, limousine a block and a half long.
1: No, Joel. Those are things you want.
2: Oh, everyone wants those things. That's what we all work for. What else is there?
1: The things your New York friends would probably call corny. The respect and friendship of people like Jimmy. A nice little house here, if we're lucky. Or if we're not, a little apartment with paper drapes if we can't afford the other kind. And love, Joel. The kind that doesn't need cars or mansions or...
2: Louise, you don't understand.
1: I thought at first I did, Joel. And I was very happy that you'd found yourself. That you'd begun to realize that money isn't what it takes to make a person happy. But you're not working for the veterans. You're working for money again. You want to get back to Wall Street for revenge.
2: To put it more plainly, you aren't interested in marrying me and going back to New York.
1: I think I've loved you since that first day we had breakfast together. But I won't marry you to become a part of the unreal life you yourself painted for me.
2: Okay. If that's the way it is, Louise.
0: They stopped seeing each other, and Joel plunged into his work with an intensity that bordered on obsession. His goal was Christmas in New York. And he closed the deal for the theater and recreational center the day before Christmas. He could hardly wait to see Bryant.
2: Here it is, Mr. Bryant. Cash on the line. For the last piece of profit.
5: And I've got all the rest of the money in cash, too. We split two ways, just like I said. A man of his word, that's Bryant.
2: Thanks, Mr. Bryant. Oh, you won't be needing me anymore, so I'm leaving for New York tonight. I wish you luck with the project.
5: Are you kidding? I'll be on the same train.
2: Oh, swell. Going to spend the holidays in the big town.
5: I'll spend more than that, I guess. Easy come, easy go. If I never see this burg again, it'll be okay with me.
2: But the houses, they're not finished.
5: I'm not putting up any houses in this one-horse town.
2: But that's fraud. You can't get away
5: with it. No. Take it easy, Hammond. We're within our legal rights. I sold property that belonged to me, didn't I? I just happened to change my mind about the houses. I found out the material was too tough to get or something.
2: But you can't do that to the people here. To the veterans.
5: Now, don't pull any hero stuff on me. You pulled plenty of rough stuff on Wall Street. Yeah, sure. I knew who you were the minute I spotted you in that beanery. And I wasn't kidding you any either. You know what you were doing.
2: I guess that's what Louise will think, too.
5: What do you care? You won't be here.
2: Maybe I will.
5: Oh, don't talk like a fool. You got yours. This is the time to scram. You needed dough for your revenge in the street, didn't you? All right, you got it now. That's the important thing.
2: I don't think so.
5: Oh, will you stop talking like a chump? The train leaves in an hour.
2: I couldn't leave and let Louise think that money was that important. Why, even if I came back later...
5: Okay, chum, so you've fallen for the little babe who used to hang around the beanery. Fine. You stay here in Boston, pal. I'll tell you what I'll do for you. I'll give you the sample house free and clear. That house is worth a lot of dough, you know.
2: Yeah.
5: Yeah. We make out a bill of sale for it. So that proves that you were taken in just like the rest, huh? You're left sitting pretty with your girl. Well, house for a wedding present.
2: Louise wouldn't live in a house I got that way.
5: Well, if she won't, some other dame will. Oh, now, look, don't be a sap. Here's the key to the house.
2: I don't want the key.
5: Look, nobody's going to blame you. If they blame anybody, it'll be Jimmy. He was the president of the community plan, wasn't he? Let him take the rap.
2: Why, you dirty... No! Oh,
0: when Joel walked out of Bryant's office, he had all the cash with him. Whether Bryant liked it or not, he was going to build those homes. And Joel... Well, Joel had a different look on his face as he tramped through the snowy streets of Boston to Jimmy's lunchroom.
7: Evening, Jimmy.
8: Well, Joel, what happened?
2: Oh, I just had a little fight with my conscience.
8: Oh?
2: Is it all right if I step in the back and wash up?
8: Sure, here. You'll find a clean towel there and the Curacrum's on the top shelf. Wait, I'll turn the water on for you.
2: Thanks. Do I look all right now, Jimmy?
8: You look better than I've ever seen you, Joel.
2: Oh, I went to Louise's before I came here, Jimmy. She wasn't home. Uh-huh. You would know where I could find her, would you?
8: Christmas Eve. She's probably in church.
2: Thanks, Jimmy. Merry Christmas.
8: And Merry Christmas to you.
0: But Joel had plans for Christmas Day. He rushed to the church and got there just as the big doors were swinging open at the close of the services.
2: Louise! Louise, I stayed to wish you a Merry Christmas.
1: Merry Christmas to you, Joe. It's nice seeing you again.
2: I also stayed to tell you I finally turned down a key.
1: I'm afraid I don't understand.
2: All my life I've been collecting those keys I toss in the air. Maybe the gesture started as a little nervous habit. But it ended up being me, Joel Hammond. A bunch of keys to cars and club lockers and the things money could buy. Tonight I turned down a key to an expensive house because I knew you wouldn't share it with me.
1: Oh. I have an idea. I know what you're talking about now. And I'm glad, Joel. So very glad.
2: Louise, I have an idea you can show me the keys to a lot of things I haven't known about until now.
1: I'll try, darling.
2: That's all I'll need because angels can do no more.
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9: And here's our star, Mr. George Raft. George, thanks very much for a sincere and understanding performance.
2: Thank you, Les. I enjoyed every minute of it. And,
9: The play's over, George. You can put the keys away now.
2: And now I must get the keys to my car out and rush along.
9: Oh.
2: Oh, before I go, Les, I'd like to thank you for a very pleasant association with you during the preparation of this play, for a good story and an outstanding cast. And I'd like to thank Lorette Philbrant, particularly for her work as Louise.
9: Well, thank you, and goodbye, George Raft.

In the cast, you heard our star, Mr. George Raft, as Joel. Lorette Philbrant as Louise. Sarah Jane Wells as Violet. Griff Barnett as Jimmy. Bill Boucher as Brian. A Bunch of Keys was written by Bud Lesser. Music was composed and conducted by Del Castillo. And produced and directed by yours truly, Les Mitchell.

You know, it's quite often said that a sound does not exist unless there's an ear to hear it. And so it is in our theater. A play means nothing unless there's an audience to enjoy it. And so we'd like to thank you very sincerely for attending our radio theater this week. 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
1: Europe, don't talk to me about Europe, mate. Run by the Krauts, for the Krauts, isn't it? And the frogs, they're even worse. Garlic chewers, aren't they, eh? Dagos, grease balls and eye ties, eh? They're all the same. Best thing you could do is drop a bomb on Brussels and have done with the old bleeding lot of them.
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3: Starring
1: Roy Hodge, June Whitfield, presented with Peter Marks and the Hudliners. Thank you very much indeed, folks, and welcome to the show. Yes, the show that does for the news what the allotment did for Arthur Fowler. And I read that a 72-year-old granny is suing her daughter for the return of nude photos she had taken years ago. Personally, I wouldn't have thought Carol Thatcher planned to sell them, would you? I really... Margaret Thatcher, you see, you're catching on. I see poor old Princess Margaret has got laryngitis. Oh, dear, she swallowed the cork again, I see. And I see that blackbirds have been driving people balmy by imitating the sound of car alarms. Next year they're entering in for the Eurovision Song Contest. Oh, and Robert Runcie, when asked whether gay vicars would go to heaven or hell, he said, heaven, but not on a Wednesday, because that's straight night. Well, did you hear about that London school where they're taking sponsorship from a tobacco company? The lessons are the same. They just take place around the back of the bike sheds. And Lennox Lewis is being paid $4 million for not fighting Mike Tyson. That's $1 million more than Frank Bruno got for not fighting him, isn't it? Yes, you see. Does look better written down. I shall pass it round among you. News this week that the government is to spend £2 million to make London more attractive to tourists. Yes, they're going to show them round Lowestoft first. The police force have been accused of having a derogatory attitude to female officers. Now they want to know which stupid cow complained. Oh, and I heard that raiders stole 17 giant tortoises from a wildlife centre. Police reckon they'll be resprayed and sold as Skodas, but there we go. This week or so, a woman who eats fire and walks on broken glass has just married a man who eats cutlery and hammers nails up his nose. Makes a bit of a nonsense about the idea of safe sex, doesn't it, really? Even weirder, South Florida's top law officer has been charged with biting a stripper. Yes, it served her right. She'd taken off more than he could chew. The occasional one gets through there, folks. I want you to know. Did you read that the average man has sex 77 times a year and it lasts for 10 minutes? Yes. Of course, that includes the 4 minutes begging and the 5 minutes apologising. Another survey claims that the German man is the world's least considerate lover. Apparently, when she wakes up feeling randy, he throws a towel over her, goes off for breakfast and doesn't come back for another 3 hours. I think worth that fortnight's rehearsal, don't you, mate? There's a lot of sex stories about this week, though. A woman who's been saving for 15 years to have a sex change now says she's having second thoughts. Blimey. Won't she or will he?

0: BBC Pathetic News presents... Britain, 1996, and all over Europe, the storm clouds are gathering.
1: Achtung, Achtung, Donner and Kebab, now we will show those English swineherds a thing or two.
0: One man, one brave, noble man, stands alone between his country and German domination.
2: Hello.
3: John, you are inspiring.
2: We will fight them on the beaches.
3: I'd better pack you a vest then.
2: Yes, we won't clean up our beaches no matter how many times they tell us.
0: Meanwhile, in a secret airfield somewhere in Heathrow.
3: Mr. Hogg.
4: I have in my hands a piece of paper.
3: What does it say?
4: It says, get stuffed, you English schweinhunds. Pretty good, eh? I certainly showed them this time.
0: News of Germany's capitulation at the hands of that clever Mr. Hogg was rushed to Downing Street.
2: What's Briggins doing in this sketch, eh? Get stuffed, eh? I see. Do I detect a conciliatory note in Mr. Cole's missive?
3: No, dearest.
2: In that case, consequently, Britain and Germany are at war. I wonder if Heseltine will lend me his flak jacket.
3: Oh, John, you're so masterful.
2: Never has so much been owed.
3: Go on, dear.
2: But we should be able to pay back some of it out of the rail track profits.
0: Meanwhile, back in a bunker near Berlin.
1: Helmut, we have received Major reply.
5: Jawohl.
1: He intends not to cooperate with the EEC.
5: How will we tell the difference?
1: He will fight you all the way, he says.
5: So, the dumb cough wants a scrap, does he? We'll soon see about that. More ammunition, Eva. Quick, bring me some directives.
1: Here you are, Helmut.
5: Ah, this is good. No more curved bananas. Onions must be square-shaped to fit in regulation sandwiches. All apples must be tasteless like French Golden Delicious.
0: Meanwhile, in a secret airfield somewhere in Heathrow...
3: Mr. Hogg.
4: I have in my hands a piece of paper.
3: Oh, God, not another one. What's it say?
4: It says, Jeff Hurst's shop didn't cross the line in 1962.
3: Swine, how dare he?
0: Meanwhile, back in Downing Street, top-level negotiations were taking place.
5: So, English schweinhund, it has come down to this, huh? Just you and...

0: This channel is currently offline for essential maintenance and will be back.
1: Dears?
2: Well, I've done much more than that, beloved.
1: What do you mean, dearest?
2: I've ensured the survival of the Tory party for another week. I was reading James Fighting Ships this week. I buy it for the drooping frigates on page 3, you know. Yes. Apparently, half the Royal Navy's ships are so old they're unseaworthy. But what do the sailors think? The headlines grabbed a handful of British seamen and consulted the naval ratings.
3: We are proud to serve in a modern British warship. When she puts to sea, she is deadly and she's fast.
2: And when the wind is in her rigging and the balls are in her cannon and the gallant sail is flapping on her mizzen mast.
3: She was built a little earlier than Noah's Ark.
2: And the Admiralty's told us we should disembark.
3: So now we've all been posted to an even newer warship.
2: And the notice on the bowstrip says the Cutty Sark. And what about that bloke on Mastermind who chose the Sex Pistols as his specialist subject? I don't know, all that foul language and bad singing, it shouldn't be allowed. Anyway, we thought of it first, didn't we? Where will it all end, ladies and gentlemen?
4: Can I have your name, please?
2: Bartholomew Funk Burton.
4: And your occupation?
2: I am a policeman and a criminal.
4: A policeman and a criminal?
2: Yes, I can conduct most of my inquiries without getting out of bed.
4: And your chosen specialist subject?
2: The news headlines.
4: Mr. Funk Burton, you have 90 seconds on the news headlines starting now. In which year was the first series of the news headlines?
2: 1666.
4: Correct. In his 330 years, how many different jokes has the news headlines used?
2: 4.
4: No. The answer is 5.
2: Oh, yes, sorry. I forgot Pete Moss's guitar playing. Sorry.
4: How old is June Whitfield?
2: 43.
4: Correct. How old is Roy Hudd?
2: 32.
4: Rubbish. I listened to last week's show. He's 60. That's not counting the leap years. Complete the following headlines, limerick. There was an old man from Madras who for dinner ate nothing but grass. The fodder ran out. The cows went without, so he let them all graze on his...
2: Pass.
4: Correct. Well, close enough. What inanimate object always appears at the beginning of the program?
2: Richard Clegg.
4: Correct. What is Richard Clegg's other role in the show?
2: They use him as a table to put the jugs of gin on.
4: I need a little more.
2: Well, wait till we finish this sketch, Chris, and you can fill your boots up then.
4: In 1934, during a recording of the program, terrible and disgusting noises were heard from next door. What was it?
2: It was Pete Moss and the headliners rehearsing, and they were asked to join the show.
4: Why?
2: Nobody knows.
4: Correct. What is the biggest laugh of the show each week?
2: Hello?
4: And why is that funny?
2: No one can remember.
4: Correct. Why is the news headlines never transferred to television?
2: Pass.
4: Why is the news headlines not recorded on a Tuesday?
2: That's the day the producer has to see his parole officer.
4: Correct. What is the correct headlines response to the question, Mr. Magnuson, can you hurry up in the toilet?
2: I've started, so I'll finish.
4: And at the end of that round, Mr. Funk Burton, you have scored 9 points.
2: Thank you.
4: You passed on one question. Why has the news headlines never transferred to television?
2: Oh, yes, yes, sir. I remember the answer to that one now.
4: And what was it?
2: The head of BBC TV was scared of what a freaking sketch might look like on the box.
4: Correct.
2: Thank you.

0: It was a gloomy day at the sod-off railway sheds when Claribel the carriage came to visit her friends Thomas and James.
1: "Why so gloomy, Thomas and James?"
0: said Claribel.
1: "I haven't seen you like this since you got those frozen points in Crewe."
2: "I'm not Thomas anymore, am I?"
0: said Thomas.
2: "I'm Fast Track PLC."
3: "And I'm Stagecoach,"
0: added James.
2: "We've all had to change our names since this privatisation nonsense."
3: "And be painted horrid colours."
1: "Well, I think it's a jolly good idea,"
0: said Claribel, who was a bit stupid.
1: "I never like being called Claribel anyway. It's a silly name."
2: "Oh, yes. So what are they calling you now?"
1: "Virgin."
2: "Virgin?"
1: "It means I don't have to bother making connections anymore."
2: "No more couplings behind the railway shed?"
1: "Exactly."
3: "Well, I think it's stupid."
2: "Yes, virgin indeed. Who'd want to travel on a train that doesn't go all the way?"
0: Just then, they heard somebody coming.
4: "I think I can do it. I know I can do it. I think I can do it. I know I can do it."
2: "Shh. It's Kenneth Clark, the fat controller."
4: "I think I could do it. I know I could do it."
1: "Do what, fat controller?"
4: "Drink 6 pies of lager and walk in a straight line." "Oh, bugger, wrong again."
2: "We want a word with you, Mr. Fat Controller. We think this privatisation thing will be the ruin of the railways."
4: "Well, of course it will, you silly tanker. It's not about improving the railways. It's about nicking £2 billion for tax cuts."
2: "Oh."
0: And with that, the Fat Controller fell drunkenly into a passing goods train and steamed off into the distance. "Uh-oh, he's gone on the wagon like me," joked Ringo.
2: "The wagon would be lucky to have any the way he's going. He doesn't care about the railways at all."
1: "You're being very unfair. The Tories are doing their best to keep one train going at least."
3: Which one's that?
1: "The gravy train, of course." Yes.
2: "Brace yourself, Jones. Brace yourself. One small slip and this thing could blow up in our faces."
0: "I'm ready, sir. Be careful, sir."
2: "Right. Here goes."
0: "Oh, bad luck, sir."
2: "Well, I did warn Pamela Anderson it might be a mistake to have her nipple pierced, but there we are." "Well, of course, this week saw the start of a new scheme for young unemployed people to make lots of money. See, what you do is you break into the home of an elderly bronchitis sufferer, you beat him up, nick his gear, get sent down, do half your porridge and demand compensation for being let out 5 minutes late. Good scheme, isn't it?"

0: Oh, did you see this week that an order of nuns are being taught karate in order to be able to deal with any unruly elements in church? You know, like the Bishop of Durham or John Gummer. You know. Yes, it certainly lends a new meaning to the term Bible bashers. The Hudline's always keen to try new habits, adjusted its wimple, and prepared to confess all to the flying kick nun.
1: Good morning, Father.
0: Good morning, my son. Welcome to St. Bruce Lee's.
1: Never...
0: Hello, I should say, sir. Hello.
1: Never mind that, Father. I was assaulted by one of your nuns yesterday.
0: Oh, then you better call me.
1: Thank you, Father.
0: Now, my son.
1: Oh, Father, that's her there.
0: We dare not disturb her at this moment. She's at her devotions. She's summoned in the spirit to give her strength in the difficult task ahead.
2: Hi-ya! He! Ho! Ho, ha!
3: Amen.
0: Thank you, sister. That's quite enough firewood for today. Thank you.
2: Oh, very well, Father. Oh, so tis you again. Eh? Hi-ya!
1: Help, get her off me.
0: Remarkable, isn't she? She knows all the different falls and the holes.
1: Oh, what's this one she's got me in now?
0: The missionary position, I take now. Let him get up now, sister.
2: Oh, certainly,
0: come
2: Father.
0: On, sit.
1: Yes,
0: stop
1: I will.
0: It,
1: I will. Thank you, Father. Thank you. Thank you.
0: So, you've already met Sister Claudia Van Damme, then, have you?
1: I have indeed. I told you, she assaulted me.
2: I caught him causing a disturbance in yesterday's sermon.
0: And what did you do about it?
2: I gave him a low-flying kick in the cloisters.
0: Sounds like you were lucky she didn't excommunicate you there, sir.
1: I remember thinking that at the time, too, Father.
0: Yeah, well, perhaps she was a little overzealous in defence of her faith. But then, you'll have to remember that about my sermons in future.
1: Remember what now?
0: If the spirit doesn't move you, she will.
1: Oh, I see.
0: I mean, the way she's embraced these martial arts is remarkable, you know. It's remarkable. She knows them all. Karate, judo, kickboxing. And what was that other one?
2: Tai Chi.
0: Bless you. That was the fifth joke we've used on the headlines there. Ah, yes, I know she's taken elements of all these styles and created her own form of martial arts from them.
1: And what is she calling it?
0: Nun Fu, it's called.
2: And don't forget about the change in the church's fortunes that it's brought about.
1: How does she reckon that, Father?
0: Well, would you refuse when she passed the collection plate to you?
1: No, I see what you mean. But even so, Father, she's kicked me black and blue. You've got to do something, so you have.
0: Yes, true. She has gone too far, and she will have to be severely reprimanded. I'm afraid, though, that there's just one small problem.
1: And what would that be?
0: Well, I'm not going to tell her, you.
1: Oh, no. Oh. Hello. Roger Thrust here. This week I'm at the Chelsea Flower Show, and I must say the aroma is almost overpowering. Not flowers, though. Somebody's just dumped a lorry load of manure right next to where I'm standing. But this great annual event isn't just about nice and pretty gardens. Now, it's all about cultivating new and wonderful blooms. I have with me two of Britain's most eminent horticulturalists. Husband and wife team, Mr. and Mrs. Atis. Now, Mr. Atis...
0: Please call me Clem.
1: Clem Atis, all right.
0: Yes, sir, don't labour the point, sir. Don't labour the point.
1: I see.
0: And this is my other half here, Flora.
4: Hello.
0: Yes, I call her Flora because she spreads herself about a bit, you know.
4: Oh, honestly, Clem, you are one.
0: What if I am?
1: Mr. Atis, Clem.
0: That is I, sir. That is I.
1: I understand you are renowned for your experiments in cross-pollination.
0: My private life is my own affair, Mr. Rath. Thank you very much.
1: In plants, Mr. Atis.
0: Oh, yes, my mistake. Would you like to see my bonsai?
1: Pardon?
4: He keeps it in a pot, you know.
1: There's a novelty. I'd rather see your hybrids.
4: Only too happy to oblige. There. What do you think of these magnificent specimens?
1: Most impressive. And you've cultivated them in a grow bag, I see.
0: Thank you, Mr. Thrust. You explained the sound effect perfectly there. Now, what we have here is the result of many months of experimentation in petal grafting and the dissection of carpels and stigma to produce the results you see before you.
4: Yes, in other words, we crossed a rose with a pansy.
0: Yes. And we produced a flower that minces instead of rambles. It's rather...
1: How interesting. I like this one here.
0: Ah, yes, we call that the Jeffress artiarium, that.
1: Why?
0: Because it's a creeper.
4: And what about this one? This one's a climber.
0: Yes, the Michaelarium heseltinius, that one.
1: Oh, now, these are unusual. Pink marigolds.
4: Oh, sorry about that. I was doing the washing up earlier.
0: Would you like me to slap her about a bit, sir, would you?
1: It won't be necessary, Mr. Right. Atis.
0: What is she?
4: Oh, I know.
0: Once they get past 43, mate.
4: No, oh, I'm sorry, I was smelling the roses.
0: Put her in that wheelbarrow and take her away.
4: Show him our last achievement, Clem.
0: Serpently, serpently, my dear. We're very proud of this bloom, aren't we, dearie?
4: Oh, very proud, yes.
1: What is it?
0: This is the world's first Jewish perennial.
1: It's what?
4: The Rabbi Secretarius.
1: The Rabbi Secretarius?
0: Yes, it's the only plant that can snip off its own cuttings, oh, you know.
4: Well, we are hoping for great things with our latest experiment, aren't we, Clem?
0: Flora, we are indeed. We aim to cross-pollinate a rhododendron with a sweet pea.
4: Yes.
1: Oh, what will that give you?
0: A shrub that waters itself.
4: And we've already had lots of orders for it, haven't we? Yes. We hope to make a lot of money, don't we, Clem?
0: Don't we? Yes, Clem, yes. We do indeed.
1: Well, a self-watering flower. Mm. You know, such a plant would be hugely popular in dry, arid countries.
4: It would.
1: Is that where your orders have come from?
0: A dry, arid country, sir?
1: Yes. Like North Africa, yes. The Gobi Desert, or mid-Australia.
0: No. None of those arid places, sir.
1: Oh.
0: No. Somewhere where water is at an even greater premium.
1: You mean?
0: Precisely.
1: Yorkshire!
4: And finally, Stop Press.
3: Brussels has now said that it must be possible to blow a condom up like a balloon, to stretch it like an elastic band, and fill it up with a pint of water.
0: I don't know. Some of these foreigners have a funny idea of foreplay. They really do, don't they?
4: A WPC has failed to win her case for sexual harassment.
0: She says she never lost her faith in the long arm of the law. She just didn't like where it kept ending up, though.
3: Hollywood star Meg Ryan says she is addicted to eating curry.
0: Blimey, no wonder she was sleepless in Seattle, eh?
3: England's footballers have been told they can have sex during the European Championships.
0: Oh, and I can remember when they just shook hands after scoring a goal, can't you?
4: And in a sex survey this week, it was discovered that 1 in 10 men had sex more than 7 times a week, compared to only 1 in 33 women.
0: If that's the case, who are the men doing it with, eh?
3: There is new evidence that too much salt can be a health risk.
0: Well, it was for Robert Maxwell. No good you going, who? He did your pension for you, mate.
4: The new chairman of the BBC has promised to raise the standards of programmes that are accused of foul language, sex and bad taste.
0: Why they keep picking on us, I really don't know, do you?
3: A woman ended up in court after running a vice ring in a pottery factory.
0: God, talk about having it on a plate, eh?
4: A 25-stone train driver has lost his job.
0: So now he's joining Freight Watchers.
4: The road safety character, Tufty, is to be replaced by a new character called Willie.
0: Now, that is going to cause problems. When I was younger, I always had to cross the road with my Tufty in my hand, didn't you?
3: And that's the end of the Stop Press.
0: But I'll be back next week unless John Major declares war on me. Ta-da, ta-da!
5: So those were the news headlines starring Roy Hudd, Chris Emmett and June Whitfield with Peter Marston, the headliners. The announcer was Richard Clay. Sketches were by Mike Coleman, Michael Dines, Jed Parsons, Tony Hare, Peter Hickey, Richard Stoneman, Ben Warden, Dave Lamb, Mark Christendon, Stephen Sheridan, Simon Littlefield and Ron Pritchard, with songs by Richard Quick and Jeremy Brown. Additional lines by J.A. Sinden, Jim Bond and Roger Minty, Brian Sykes, Tom Jamieson, Chris Worth and Todd Davidson, Jerry Godden and Neil Pavitt, Doug Ashington, Phil Rose and Jim Luff, Gary Beard, Faye Dickinson, Neil Alden, John Finch, John Wright and Stephen and Storm Hutchinson, Michael Jones, Jim Ward, Stuart Curry, Ben Alder, Tony Wheatley, Jeff Leake, Jennifer Spriggs, Noel Reed and Dave Dixon.
0: All of whom are still refusing to lift the ban on our beefy producer,
5: Bill Bowker.

And this week, of course, we lost a man who served for many years aboard SS Troutbridge, went on to take up residence in the TARDIS, and then created old Turnip Head himself, Wurzel Gummidge. Of course, John Pertwee.

0: come in, Smithers. What is it? Speak up, boy. Orange juice.
1: No, sir. New Kellogg's Rise and Shine.
0: Hey, fiendish.
1: And look at this, sir.
0: No peel, no pips, and it's got vitamin C. Well, Smithers, I suppose this is it.
1: What are you doing, sir?
0: Thank you, Governor. Wife and three pips to support. Thank you.
2: 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Now tastes as good as orange juice.
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1: Mrs. Sweeney! Oh, Mrs. Sweeney! Open the window!
2: What is it, Mrs. Marsh?
1: Hang on to your knuckles! Our boys are cracking them tonight!
3: From Hollywood, before a small, select audience of friends, relatives, and ushers, the Columbia Broadcasting System presents the Sweeney and Marks Show with the sensational singing group The Starlighters, Ed Max, Doris Singleton, June Foray, Irvin Lee, George Fenneman, Wilbur Hatch and his orchestra, and me, Bob Lamond. And here are the stars of our show, the young comedy stylists, Bob Sweeney and Hal Marks.
4: Thank you, and good evening, ladies and gentlemen. I'm Hal March, and this shy gentleman at my side is Bob Sweeney. Shy a good deal of hair, too. Say something, please, Bob.
5: Oh, good night, ladies and gentlemen. Thanks for listening.
4: No, Bob. Bob, that's wrong. I'm trying very hard to make a good radio comedian out of you. You've got to get over being so shy and backward. Come out with confidence and a big laugh like this. Good evening, ladies and gentlemen. Now try that, Bob. Now you're getting it. That's better. Now say something.
5: I can't. I'm laughing too hard.
4: Bob, just pretend. There's nothing really funny. On this show, we just talk about kinds of people everybody has known, like deep sea divers or marathon runners or forest rangers. People you meet every day on the street. What are we going to do tonight, Bob?
5: Well,

0: tonight is about the fire department. I'm going to play the part of Captain March of the fire department.
1: Oh, swell, Hal. And can I be the guy who steers the back end of the hook and ladder? Clang, clang, get out the axes, turn on the water, man the hoses, and get
0: Bob,
1: all...
0: Bob.
2: Yes, Hal?
0: I've got a hot flash for you. In this sketch, somebody's house has to be on fire.
1: Oh, you don't mean Hal?
0: I'm afraid so.
1: Oh, I knew I'd get burned again.
0: A little firehouse music, Mr. Hatch. A few hot licks, please.

0: Captain March. The manner is simple.
1: Thank you, Lieutenant Maxwell. Men of Hook and Ladder Company number 4, this is a fire company. And we demand a certain level of performance from the crew. For example, at the Mission Street fire this morning, Jones, Butler, and Weems were seen walking through the front door without swinging an axe.
0: But, Captain, the door was unlocked.
1: Lieutenant Maxwell. Rackety brax, coax, coax, the firemen always use their axe.
2: Rackety brax, coax, coax, the firemen always use their axe.
1: Now, remember that. Private Lee.
3: Yes, sir.
1: You're new here, and at one time I thought you had a brilliant future. But I suddenly discover you're inhibited. This morning in that Georgian mansion fire, you left a perfectly gorgeous Ming Dynasty vase intact.
3: Yeah, but, Captain, I thought it was just a cheap flower pot.
1: So you fancy yourself an art critic. I want this understood. When there's ever any doubt, swing! Rackety brax, coax, coax, the firemen always use their axe.
2: Rackety brax, coax, coax, the firemen always use their axe.
1: And just one more thing. This morning we had a beautiful fire for toasting. And what happened? No marshmallows. Lieutenant Maxwell, see to it that the man in charge of picnic supplies receives 5 lashes. Dismiss company.
0: Company! Come in. Hello.
4: Hello.
0: Name?
4: Sweeney.
0: Fire?
4: Yes.
0: What?
4: House.
0: Blaze?
4: Yes.
0: Smoke?
4: Yes, thanks. Don't mind if I do. I'm a little nervous.
0: No. You misunderstand. Your house is on fire.
4: It is? Gee, I better get right home.
0: Wait a minute. If you want to report a fire, I think you'd better talk to Captain March.
4: Aye.
1: Yes, Maxwell.
0: Captain, Mr. Sweeney here would like to report a fire.
1: Very well. Make your report, Mr. Sweeney.
4: Well, Captain, my house is on fire.
1: All right, you've made your report. Now, will you please go? I'm in the middle of a gin rummy game.
4: Well, gee, what's more important, your gin rummy game or my house is on fire?
1: Good heavens, man. I'm about to be blitzed at 2 cents a point.
4: I don't care what you're playing for. My house is on fire, and I want you fellas to come and put it out.
1: Well, all right. You'll have to fill out this application.
4: Application? Do I have to fill out an application to have my house on fire?
1: Certainly. And, of course, you have your priority.
4: I haven't got time to get a priority.
1: In that case, Mr. Sweeney, I would suggest that you report to our self-service fire station on Evans Street.
4: I don't have time. I came to you with a fire, and it's your job to put it out. After all, I'm a taxpayer, and I demand
1: Mr.
4: to get
1: Mr. Sweeney, how much do you pay a year in taxes?
4: About $18.50, I guess, with deductions.
1: And how much of it do you think goes to the fire department?
4: Oh, about $1.98, I guess.
1: You mean to say that you expect 32 men and 5 pieces of apparatus to go to your house for $1.98? Bargain hunter.
4: Are you going to come and put out my fire or not?
1: Just as soon as you complete the application. Come in.
5: Who's our head man here?
1: I am, sir. I'm Captain March of the...
5: Shut up!
1: Sir, I think...
5: Shut up! It was beginning to bore me. Now, suppose you let me take the initiative in this conversation.
1: What's your name?
5: Never mind that. Never mind my name. Nobody has to know my name. It's none of your business what my name is. My name is Georgie Spinoni. And I used to operate in the east side. We're taking over this district now. Me and my 2 boys here come down to talk business with you.
1: Mr. Spinoni, if it's not asking too much, would you mind telling your 2 boys to take their guns out of my back?
5: All right, boys, take your guns out of his back.
6: Yes, Father.

0: All right, now let's talk. Say, what are you using for putting out your fires?
1: Water, of course.
0: What kind of water?
1: Why, water from the city fire hydrants.
0: How many gallons you use a week?
1: Oh, conservatively, I'd say about 7 gallons.
0: Yeah, well, from now on, you're using 9 gallons. And it's going to be bottled seltzer water.
1: Seltzer water? Why in the world do you want us to use seltzer water?
0: Because me and my boys like to hear it go...
2: Captain March, what about my house?
1: What about your house?
2: Well, it's on fire, you know.
1: Oh, yes. I think we can cut a little red tape and go now, Mr. Squeamy.
2: Well, fine. How do I get out of here?
1: Just slide down that pole, Mr. Squeamy, like the rest of us do.
2: Okay. Here I go.
1: Well, there goes another one. I wonder where that thing goes, anyway.
3: Here now are the Starlighters, four young fellows and a cute little miss to sing one of their recent recordings. On the boardwalk in Atlantic City, Wilbur Hatch and his orchestra chaperone.

0: Well, Hal, what kind of a public servant are we going to do now?
1: Well, this time, Bob, we're going to do a public servant who's just a little unusual.
0: Oh, you mean like a whisk broom?
1: Don't be ridiculous, Bob. We're going to do a public weighing machine.
0: A weighing machine?
1: That's right.
0: Well, how can you get a weighing machine to talk for the radio, Al?
1: Bob, have you ever put a penny in a weighing machine and received a little card with your weight and fortune on it?
0: Yeah.
1: Who do you think writes those out?
0: Charlie McInerney?
1: Who is Charlie McInerney?
0: Friend of mine with a pencil?
1: No, Bob. No, not Charlie McInerney. Inside of every weighing machine is a little man. And all he does all day long is guess weights and write out fortunes.
0: Well, is he the guy we're going to do next?
1: Right, Bob. I'll be the man who fixes the machines, and you'll be the little man who writes out the fortunes.
0: But, Hal, I'm too big. I can't get inside one of those machines.
1: Yes, you can. Bob, it's all in the mind. Just keep saying to yourself, I'm tiny. I'm tiny. I'm tiny.
0: I'm tiny. I'm tiny.
1: That's tiny enough. Are you comfortable down there, Bob?
0: Yeah, except for one thing.
1: And what's that, pal?
0: I'm tangled up in your shoelaces.
1: Way music, Mr. Hatch.
2: Way.
1: Hello, March Weighing Machine Company. March speaking.
3: Mr. March, I'd like to report an inaccuracy in one of your scales.
1: Yes, madam. What is it?
3: Well, I got on your scale at Hollywood and Vine.
1: Yes.
3: Now, I'm not complaining, mind you, but my fortune card said that I was lovely, devastatingly beautiful, with a gorgeous complexion and a self-like figure.
1: Oh, I would say that's very complimentary. What's your trouble, madam?
3: Well, you should see me. I'm a mess.
1: Very well, madam. I'll check that scale right away. Hollywood and Vine. That Sweeney's scale. More than likely been nibbling on a fermented grape and high as a kite. I'll go down there right now and straighten him out once and for all. I'll get the back of that scale open and have a showdown with this little squirt. All right, Sweeney. On your feet and get your light on. I want to have a talk with you.
0: Oh, Mr. March. I was just having lunch. You care to join me?
1: What are you eating there?
0: Birdseed blintzes.
1: No, thank you. I ate. Besides, I want to discuss your work with you. Do you realize that this is the only scale in town that gives me any trouble?
0: Well, what did I do? I've been guessing the weights and writing up the fortunes just like you told me.
1: Sweeney, how long were you in training school?
0: Six months, sir.
1: Where's your diploma?
0: Hanging on the wall here over my bookcase.
1: And what does the oath say on your diploma?
0: Oh, Mr. March, not again.
1: Read it. The oath, read it.
0: Read it?
1: The oath.
0: I, Robert Sweeney, promise that I will not add a pound here or take away a pound there. And I will not allow myself to go any larger than 3 inches.
1: What's the matter, Sweeney? You getting too big for this job?
0: No, sir.
1: Sweeney, you've changed. And I don't like what I see.
0: Just a minute, Mr. March, and I'll turn the light off.
1: That's what I mean, Sweeney. It's those smart answers. Let me ask you something. Do you recall the day you came to my office?
0: Yes, sir. I came to ask you for a job.
1: Exactly. And what experience did you have?
0: I was the foreman of a record-changing crew inside a jukebox.
1: That's right. That's exactly right. And do you remember why you left that job?
0: I was fired.
1: And why were you fired?
0: Because I got my head caught in a hole in a record. And I threw the whole jukebox into confusion.
1: Butterfinger, Sweeney.
0: Oh, I'll never live it down. It was awful.
1: Yes. And what was the outcome?
0: Toscanini ended up conducting Spike Jones. The Swallows flew back to Cucamonga and Kettles Capistrano. And the prisoner of love escaped.
1: And with a record like that, I took you in. And do you recall the lie you told me about your ability to tell fortunes?
0: Yes, sir. I said I could tell fortunes because when I worked in the jukebox, I used to go around with the gypsy.
1: Sweeney, sometimes I think I made a mistake with you.
0: Get back, Mr. March! Here comes a penny! gosh. These pennies frighten me to death. A guy can get hurt in here.
1: I'm glad I found out in time.
0: Found out what, Mr. March?
1: Not only are you careless, but you're stir crazy. And I had you in mind for a promotion to a candy machine.
0: Oh, I could handle it, sir. Honestly, I could. I'll work hard and I'll study if you'll just give me a chance.
1: Don't be childish, Sweeney. If pennies frighten you, 2 days in the nickel machine and you'd be a gibbering idiot.
0: Oh, sir, I could use the promotion. My wife, well, she's going to have a baby.
1: Do you mean to stand there on that penny and tell me that you were about to become a father?
0: Well, sir, if it would make the company happy, I might try to become a mother.
1: Now, Sweeney, don't get smart with me.
0: But, sir, with the baby coming and everything, my wife is going to have to quit her job.
1: Your wife works? Sweeney, with the money you're earning, you allow your wife to work?
0: Well, sir, with prices the way they are, it's awfully hard to get along on 7 cents a week.
1: What kind of work does your wife do, Sweeney?
0: She's with the gas company, Mr. March.
1: Mm-hmm.
0: She sits under the grill in the middle of the gas stove. When you push the button, she blows the pilot light over towards the burner.
1: I'm sorry, Sweeney. I'd like to let you have that nickel machine, but my conscience just won't let me. I'm sorry.
0: Well, in that case, Mr. March, I'll just have to hand in my resignation. I didn't want to take it, but I've had a job offered to me in the movies.
1: Oh, what could you do in the movies?
0: Well, sir, they're remaking an old picture, and they want me for the leading man. I'm just the type.
1: What's the name of this picture?
0: Little Women.
2: The Starlighters sleep one off now underneath the willow tree.

0: swell song, gang. Swell song. Wasn't that a wonderful arrangement, Bob? Bob, what's the matter? Don't you like the Starlighters?
1: No.
0: You don't? Why not?
1: Oh, that one in the middle makes fun about my hair that I used to have.
0: That's just kidding, Bob. You mustn't worry.
1: Well, I just don't want to hear any more cracks about my hair, or I'll be swinging on a Starlighter.
0: Please, Bob, control yourself.
1: Well, I'll get that one in the middle.
0: Bob, the one in the middle is a girl.
1: Well, that doesn't scare me. I can handle her.
0: Robert, please, let's do our next public servant. Now, in this, I'll play the part of the taxi cab driver. But don't whistle for a cab yet, Bob. We're not ready.
1: I was whistling at that Starlighter, Al.
0: Oh, well, you'll play the part of the guy who's in the big rush to get someplace in the taxi. Think you can handle that, Bob?
1: Oh, is it a yellow or a checkered cab?
0: What possible difference can that make?
1: Oh, I guess you've never been president of the Yellow Cab Company.
0: Taxi music, please.
2: Hurry, Bob. The taxi's waiting out in front.
1: I'm all set, honey.
2: You got your suitcases?
1: Yeah.
2: Fishing rod?
1: Yeah.
2: Boots?
1: Yeah.
2: All right, now have a nice time. Goodbye.
1: Bye. Now, where's that taxi? Yes?
2: Will you please let me in? You're the one who's leaving.
1: I was wondering where that taxi was. Well, goodbye, dear.
2: Bob, sweetie, haven't you forgotten something?
1: Forgotten something?
2: Did you kiss anybody?
1: Oh, honey, this is no time to get suspicious.
2: Now, you just give me one little kiss.
1: Honey, do I have to go on a vacation?
2: Now, you run along. The taxi's waiting.
1: Okay, bye. Well, here I am, driver. Let's go. And please hurry. I've got 20 minutes to catch a train.
3: He's got 20 minutes to catch a train, he says. Why don't you take it nice and slow and easy, Mackie? You're going to get yourself a nice batch of ulcers.
1: Now, let me worry about that. You just drive to the Union Station. My train leaves in 15 minutes.
3: Okay. Off we go, into the wire blue yonder. Off we
1: go. Driver, you're going in the opposite direction. The Union Station is the other way.
3: The other way, he says. Ever gone to the Union Station this way?
1: No, I certainly haven't.
3: And how do you know it's impossible?
1: Listen, you...
3: Ulcers.
1: Well, you're certain you know what you're doing.
3: Certainly I'm certain. I know this town like the back of my hand. See there? The back of my hand? See the back of my hand, Mac?
1: Yes, I see it. It's awfully hairy around Main Street.
3: Hairy around Main Street, he says. But really, Mac, I know my driving. I only got a little crossed up once. Care to hear about it, Mac?
1: I'd love to. Would you like to pull over to the curb and get back here with me?
3: Okay, but I'll have to leave the meter up.
1: Now, you keep driving. I've only got 12 minutes to catch my train.
3: Okay, Mac, just like you're saying. Here we go.
1: Look out for that pedestrian!
3: You'll have to get in back, Mac. I can't drive with you sitting on a meter.
4: That's it! Just a moment, driver. I've got to get someplace quick.
5: I caught you.
1: Please, can't you see this driver is engaged?
4: Is that so? Well, congratulations. I hope you two will be very happy.
1: Oh, for goodness sake.
3: Now, look, chum. Tell us where you want to go.
4: Grant's Tomb. Never heard of it.
1: Grant's Tomb? That's in New York.
4: Yes, sir. You've got a mighty fine head on your shoulders, friend. On second glance, you got two mighty fine heads on your shoulders.
1: Yes, and yours is very nice, too.
4: That's Grant's Tomb. Driver, stop the cab, driver.
3: That ain't Grant's Tomb. That's the city hall, Mac.
4: I beg to differ with you, sir. I've been living here in Philadelphia for 26 years, and I place a wreath on the steps every night. You must be a Confederate man.
1: All right. It's Grant's Tomb. Please pay the driver so I can get to my train.
3: That'll be $1.60.
4: Due to a condition over which I have no control, I have only 20 cents.
3: Look, yo, the meter says $1.60.
4: Can you just back up to 20 cents?
1: I'll pay his fare. Please, let's get to the station.
4: That's very kind of you, sir. And now, may I bid you good day? I have some friends waiting for me. Good afternoon, Mrs. Grant. Is the general home?
1: May we go now?
0: What was your last question?
1: I said, may we go now?
3: Certainly. Off we go, into the wild blue yonder. Off we go.
1: Driver! And driver! Must you sing that song?
3: Oh, sure. That's a song of my old outfit.
1: Oh, so you're an ex-service
3: man. Oh, certainly. I was in the submarine service.
1: I don't mean to disillusion you, but the song you just sang is from the Army Air Corps.
3: The Army Air Corps, huh?
1: Yes.
3: Oh. Down we go into the wild green yonder. Down we go into the fish. Down we go.
1: Driver, we're only a few blocks from the station. I got a couple of minutes. Would you please hurry?
3: Okay, Mac. I'll open a wide open.
1: Oh, no. Don't tell me you're stalled.
3: Now, don't get excited, Mac. She just stalled for a minute. Don't go getting them ulcers.
1: But you stalled it right in the middle of the railroad tracks.
3: What difference does that make?
1: Does that answer your question? Now, I insist you get this car across these tracks.
3: Look, Fossey, I got my end across. Now, let's see what you can do with your end.
1: Can't you please do something? That train is practically on us.
3: Everything is going to be all right. You keep boiling like that and you'll get ulcers, sure. Hey, Mac, you okay?
1: Oh, I'm in agony. My insides are killing me.
3: I know it. Just like I told you. You worried yourself right into a case of ulcers.
0: Thank you. Ladies and gentlemen, as we've said before, we don't like to feel that we've put on this whole show for nothing.
1: We don't like to feel that way, but that's the way it is.
0: Bob, I'm not talking about money. Folks, we like to think that our show contains a message, that perhaps you got more than 5 or 6 chuckles out of it.
1: We like to think you got 10 chuckles out of it. We're dreamers.
0: Bob, please, this is serious. We'd like to know that you folks at home get a lift out of our sketches, that they have some significance for you. And so tonight, we're happy to read a telegram that has just come in from one of our listeners. Bob, will you bring that Western Union boy over here,
1: boy,
0: please?
1: Here he is, Hal.
0: Fine. Now, son, would you be kind enough to read the wire you just delivered so that we may all hear just what our audience thinks of us?
5: Hollywood, California, September 14th.
0: Mm-hmm.
5: Dear Sweeney and March, stop. Signed, Mrs. Kennedy.
0: Thank you. Good night, everybody.
6: 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Bob Lamont speaking. This is CBS, the Columbia Broadcasting Company.

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1: Snooks, what are you doing with that fruit bowl?
2: I'm working on an invention.
1: An invention?
2: Yeah, I'm going to make shoes out of banana skins.
1: That's interesting. What kind of shoes can you make out of banana skins?
2: Slippers.
1: Oh, dear. Snooks, you're an idle dreamer. Why don't you work on something practical?
2: Like what?
1: Well, like a hollow cake of soap.
2: Hollow soap?
1: Yes. Then there wouldn't be any useless little pieces left over.
2: Well, what would you do with the hollow pot?
1: Oh, you could use that to stuff macaroni. Not bad, eh?
2: Daddy, you're goofy.
1: Why, of course I'm goofy. We're all goofy.
2: Why?
1: Because it's Maxwell House goofy time.
3: Gentlemen, that means Maxwell House Coffee time, and time once again to enjoy the gay humor of Frank Morgan, the music of the Maxwell House Orchestra, conducted by Frank Tours, the trials of Hanley Stafford as Daddy, and the unpredictable conduct of Fanny Bryce in her original character creation, the one and only Baby Snooks. Now, here is our singing master of ceremonies, your host for the evening, John Conte.
4: What do you do in the infantry? You march, you march, you march. What do you do when your pack is...

0: thank you, ladies and gentlemen, and good evening, everyone.
1: Good evening, John. I say, I don't wish to be troublesome. Do you suppose you could let me have five minutes of your time?
0: No trouble at all, Doers. No trouble at all. And what pressing problem is causing you to burst at the seams this evening, my son?
1: Oh, I just wanted to compliment you on the charming young lady you were dining with after the broadcast last week. It was sheer glamour.
0: Why, Tuesday, you sound envious. I should think a man like you would enjoy the simple things of life.
1: Oh, I love the simple things.
0: You do?
1: In fact, I finally married one.
0: Well, no need to be envious, my courted fawn. The young lady is to be our guest tonight. She is a lady operative of the William J. Burns International Detective Agency.
1: Well, lady detective, isn't that a bit unusual?
0: In more ways than one, good neighbor. Our Mr. Morgan's yarns are going to be squelched tonight. As a special favor, our lady detective has shadowed Frank all week, so that if he starts any of his tall tales, she'll give us a report of exactly where he went and what he did. For once, I've got that boy... Oh, excuse me, the phone. Hello?
2: John, this is Marjorie Henderson.
0: Hello, Marjorie. It's the lady detective now, maestro. Marjorie, why aren't you here? Have you forgotten that tonight's the night we put the finger on Frank Morgan?
2: No, but I had some trouble.
0: What?
2: I've been shadowing him since last Thursday, as per your instructions.
0: Yes?
2: But just a few minutes ago, I lost him. He ran down a dark alley.
0: Were you chasing him?
2: No, he was chasing me.
0: Well, rise above it, Marjorie. Come on over to the broadcast and be sure to bring your report.
2: I will if I can get out of this alley. Goodbye.
0: Goodbye.
1: Any trouble, John?
0: No. She'll be along any minute. In the meantime, would you care for a hand of gin rummy or perhaps a card trick or two?
1: Oh, capital. Do you know any unusual tricks?
0: Do I? I know one little trick that's positively fascinating. A delight to the eye. Drives the boys crazy at parties.
3: Oh. She does? Well, let's call it, then. We'll all go crazy together.
0: Right.
3: My ugly ducklings, and who is this tempting little trick who makes a party feel like a boy?
0: Sorry, Frank, but all the tricks I know are cards.
3: Fine, if she's a wild card, I'm glad to give her a new deal, Frank.
0: Frank, must you be eternally preoccupied with the ladies?
3: What?
0: Why don't you be like me?
3: Why, is that good?
0: At least I know there's a time and a place for everything. For instance, after the broadcast last week, I went out to the parking lot, and I found a beautiful woman sitting in my car.
3: You did?
0: A perfect stranger.
3: Well, what'd you do?
0: Well, I went over and reported it to the parking attendant, naturally.
3: Yeah.
0: What would you have done?
3: The same as you, but I wouldn't lie about it. Yes, Jackie, my boy, no doubt she would have succumbed to that intense personal charm that keeps me constantly fighting off women. But very feebly.
0: Yeah.
3: I've been followed every place I've gone by a most attractive young woman.
0: Oh,
3: yes.
0: So there was a gal on your trail, huh?
3: Yes, a frail.
0: I wonder who it could have been.
3: Well, doubtless a lovesick young thing after my autograph or something.
0: No.
3: Women are such fools where I'm concerned.
0: Curse.
3: Okay. Oh, curse. Yeah. She pursued me constantly as I went about my customary gay mad round, even to Malibu, where I was guest of honor at the last gala beach party of the season.
0: Oh, who was there, Frank?
3: Who was there? Who wasn't there? Lana Turner wasn't there. Sonia Haney wasn't there. The guy who shot in Haney's case wasn't there. But they had a bevy of gorgeous bathing girls. So I drifted in and out with the tide.
1: All in one-piece bathing suit, Stu, I'll wager.
3: Oh, yes.
1: These California girls are so lacking in modesty, aren't they?
3: Yes, and the water's nice, too. As is always my delightful fate, I became embroiled in a romantic episode with an emigre Russian actress, Natasha Oshenska from Umsk, near Minsk, which is near Pinsk. There she was, sitting alone on the beach in the moonlight. Softly I approached across the warm sand, dropped down beside her, and put my arm about her.
0: But what happened?
3: Jockey, what you read in the papers is true. Those Russians are terrific fighters.
0: For your romantic divorce. But what about the girl who is following you?
3: Oh, amazing as it may seem, she was still waiting for me when I left the party. And it wasn't until a half hour ago that I managed to elude her by running down a dark alleyway.
0: But you couldn't catch her.
3: No, she's pretty fast on her feet. I've been trapped! Jockey, those malicious accusations do not become a gentleman and a scholar. And neither will you. Furthermore, Oh, Jockey.
0: What's the
3: look? At the door.
0: What?
3: There she is. That poor, helpless victim of a mad infatuation. Well, good night, gentlemen. I'll go to mend a love-torn heart.
0: Wait a minute, Frank.
3: She's
0: followed you this far.
3: Yes.
0: She can make it over to the microphone.
3: Oh, no.
0: Marjorie, won't you join us?
3: Jockey, you know this delightful little kumquat?
0: Oh, yes. You see, she's our guest this evening. Meet Miss Marjorie Henderson.
2: Don?
0: This is Maestro Tours, Marjorie. This gentleman, I'm sure you're acquainted with.
2: How do you do, Mr. Morgan?
3: Yes? Yeah?
2: You know, by this time, I feel like an old friend of yours.
3: Yeah, the way you've been following me, my dear, you feel like an old wife of mine.
0: Marjorie, you've been following Frank since last Thursday, haven't you?
3: Now, please, Jockey, don't blame her. The flower will draw bees, you know.
2: Oh, I'm not ashamed, Mr. Morgan. I adore doing it.
3: What is this strange madness I arouse in women? Oh, no.
2: I made it my business to see that you didn't get away from me.
3: Ah, quel badinage. That's French for this is murder.
2: Now, you'd better see my badge.
3: Badge? Oh, yeah. Yes, I'm Dick Tracy, Jr. G-Man, myself, four box top man.
0: Frank, is an operative of the Burns Detective Agency.
3: Well, do you think Dick will ever catch Laffy and break up the dope ring? Personally, Jockey, you mean this slick chick is a dick?
2: Morgan, 3.5 years with William J. Burns. What? My assignment was to follow you.
0: Yes, So much for the madness you arouse in women, Morgan.
3: Oh, dear.
0: I engaged Miss Henderson to shadow you because I'm fed up with you playing Don Juan on the air as you did tonight. Marjorie, did you find a beach party at Malibu on your report? Or a romantic interlude with a Russian actress from Omsk?
3: That's near Minsk, not far from Pinsk.
2: Yes. Whatever it is, it's not on this report. All I find is a streetcar ride, a trip train to Pasadena, and the day spent watching an excavation.
0: Well, by fulminator of frauds, I guess that scotches your yarn and closes the case, doesn't it?
3: Scotch. Yarn. Jockey, Miss Henderson's report is authentic in every detail.
0: You admit it.
3: But as a fellow confidential operative, I must request the courtesy of the profession and ask that she say no more about the case I was working on without permission of the FBI.
0: Wait a minute. A private detective?
3: Yes.
0: Oh,
3: yes. Operative M2 at your service, sir. I gladly show you my badge, but I can't holding up my trousers at the moment.
0: The ineffable gall to stand there unashamed and claim you were working on a case?
3: He's such a boy. For years, I've been known among the watchdogs of the law as the bloodhound of Beverly Hills. I inherited my criminological acumen from my grandfather, Pistol Packin' Morgan. Whose brilliant mind solved every case without moving from the armchair of the law enforcement agency where he was habitually soused.
0: That particular grandfather was hung for horse stealing.
3: Nothing of the kind. He was simply making his last personal appearance, and somebody dropped the stage out from under him. With my background, it was only natural that I should be called in on one of the most heinous crimes in history. A seemingly inoffensive peanut brittle merchant went berserk with jealousy and broke his wife's favorite Sinatra record.
0: Yes. Okay, Frankie, but you're digging your own grave. Wow. We know all you did was go for a streetcar ride.
3: Naturally. My breath was hot on the neck of the criminal when he hopped to pass his streetcar. I had the bracelets out and ready to snap on when he escaped during the confusion.
0: Yes?
3: The trail led me to the Union Depot where the felon hid in the compartment of the chief. And I boarded it just as the train pulled out.
0: Oh, brother, here comes the Pasadena alibi.
3: Not alibis, facts. Wishing to notify the Pasadena authorities to intercept the chief, I asked the colored porter what time we'd arrive. Then, immediately, I asked the conductor.
0: Wait a minute, Frank.
3: Yes,
0: you asked the porter the arrival time?
3: Yes.
0: And then turned right around and asked the conductor?
3: Yes. Well, I wanted to get it in black and white. Pasadena.
2: And you spent all day watching an excavation.
3: She's such a girl. The fugitive jumped out a train window and led us a merry chase.
0: Yeah.
3: Until his mad flight was terminated by falling into a great excavation.
0: Mm-hmm.
3: He was run over by a 10-ton steamroller. Thus, the ends of justice were met and the case was closed. The sheriff locked him up and I received a citation.
0: Hold it, Morgan.
3: And
0: hold
3: I can
0: it.
3: Show you when I...
0: What?
3: Hold it.
0: Why?
3: Also, a handsome reward of a half pound of butter. Well, something puzzles you, Jockey?
0: Yes, plenty.
3: Here, what?
0: You were doing a fine job of wiggling, but you were just one step too far.
3: How?
0: If a man was run over by a 10-ton steamroller and squashed flat, how in the world could you turn him over to the sheriff?
3: Well, that's very simple, Jockey. I simply took him down to the sheriff's office and slipped him under the door.

0: incident, folks down in Claybrook got out the band to celebrate Pete Fortney's landslide victory for mayor. And early next morning, we find the new mayor sitting down to breakfast in the kitchen as always. Molly, his housekeeper, is just pouring his coffee.
1: Pete.
2: What, Molly?
1: Pete, there's something I want to ask you.
2: Go ahead, Molly.
1: Well, don't you think it'd be sort of fitting for me to call you Mr. Mayor from now on?
2: Molly, you call me anything your heart desires, just so long as you don't call me too late from a Maxwell house. And you can depend on that, Molly. 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This art of skillful blending, coupled with the special Maxwell House Radiant Roast process, explains why millions of coffee lovers prefer Maxwell House. Why more stores sell Maxwell House than any other brand in America. Because Maxwell House is good. Good to the last drop. John Conte has selected for you tonight, No Love, No Nothing. Frank Tours conducting a Carmen Dragon arrangement.

0: Ladies and gentlemen, thank you, Maestro Tours. And now I... Oh, excuse me. Hello.
1: Oh, hello, John.
0: Hello, Daddy. You sound worried.
1: I am. I'm on my way to court and I'm taking Snooks along.
0: You're not worried. You're crazy, Daddy. What are you taking Snooks for?
1: She's the only witness I have. Remember that fight I got into last week?
0: Oh, yes. You punched your neighbor, didn't you?
1: It was an accident, John, so help me.
0: Yeah.
1: But he's suing for the loss of two teeth. Well, I can't talk anymore. Goodbye, John.
0: Good luck, Daddy. You'd better have a mighty good lawyer.
2: Snooks. Court convenes any minute.
3: There's a man selling jelly apples.
4: Where are you going to find room for a jelly apple? You've got a balloon in one hand, an ice cream cone in the other, and a pocket full of lollipops.
2: Oh, I don't know why I'm being so good to you.
3: I know, Daddy.
4: Well, all right. So you're my star witness. Now, all I ask is that you remember everything I told you to say.
3: Judge, my daddy is a peace-loving, evil-tempered man.
4: Even-tempered.
3: Generous to a fault.
4: Generous to a fault. How many times do I have to tell you that?
3: Oh, I'll get it right, Daddy. Just leave it to me.
4: Well, try to be convincing when you get on the witness stand. If Mudge wins this case, it'll cost me at least $200. You were responsible for the whole thing anyway.
3: I didn't stop Mr. Mudge.
4: Well, you started it, fighting with his little son Brentwood.
3: But Brentwood ain't suing me.
4: Well, what's the difference? What's mine's yours, and what's yours is mine. If you had two automobiles, you'd give me one, wouldn't you?
3: Of course, Daddy.
4: And if you had two wristwatches, you'd give me one.
3: Sure.
4: And if you had two lollipops, you'd give me one, wouldn't you?
3: No.
4: Why not?
3: Because I got two lollipops.
4: Well, just remember where you got it. I'm depending on you to prove that I didn't strike Mr. Mudge willfully and intentionally.
3: Mm-hmm.
4: He claims that I knocked two teeth out, which is false.
3: Were they false teeth?
4: How do I know what they were? All I know is I didn't knock them out.
3: Then what were they doing on the floor?
4: Snooks, you don't believe that I deliberately tried to knock Mr. Mudge's teeth out?
3: No, Daddy, but I believe you tried to knock a meat further.
4: Snooks, for heaven's sake, try to get the story straight. Money doesn't grow on trees, you know. That's why I'm acting as my own attorney.
3: I'm your witness, ain't I, Daddy?
4: Yes. Now remember, Mudge hit me first.
3: He hit you first.
4: But with admirable restraint, I didn't hit back.
3: You didn't hit back.
4: Instead, I held out my hand like a gentleman.
3: Yes.
4: And when Mudge bent over suddenly to tie his shoelace, his face struck my outstretched hand. That's our story.
3: That's our story?
4: Yes.
3: You expect them to believe that?
4: Naturally. You believe it, don't you?
3: Sure, Daddy, but you bought me a balloon.
4: And there's plenty more where that came from.
3: Mm-hmm.
4: Now, here we are. Now, let's see. I had that subpoena in my pocket.
3: Come on, John.
4: Some what?
3: Some peanuts.
4: I didn't say peanuts. I said subpoena.
3: I'm hungry, Daddy.
4: Oh, can't you forget about eating for a second? Come on, now. This is the courtroom.
3: Daddy.
4: Hmm?
3: What's that lady selling?
4: Which lady?
3: The one rolling the tray.
4: Snooks, that's a statue of justice. And those are scales in her hand. That's symbolic of the fairness of our great courts.
3: Has she got a headache?
4: No. She's wearing that cloth over her eyes to indicate that justice is blind.
3: Daddy!
4: Oh, be quiet, Snooks. The case is about to be opened.
5: Hear ye, hear ye. Case of Lancelot Higgins versus Wiltshire Mudge. Justice Cook presiding.
4: Come on, Snooks. That's us.
6: Are you Mr. Higgins?
4: Yes, Your Honor.
6: Are you represented by counsel?
4: No, Your Honor. I'm serving as my own counsel.
6: Very well, Mr. Higgins. Proceed.
4: With the court's permission, I'd like to call my witness to the stand. The Snooks?
3: Here I am, Daddy.
4: Snooks, why are you sticking your tongue out of the judge?
3: It's all right. can't see me.
4: What do you mean he can't see you?
3: Well, you just said the justice was blind.
4: Cute, isn't she, Your Honor?
6: I fail to see the humor. Have your witness sworn, Mr. Higgins.
4: Snooks, hurry. Get up there and swear.
3: Who shall I swear at?
4: Nobody. Just do as the bailiff says.
3: Is that man the bailiff?
4: Yes.
3: He looks like Prune Face.
6: Your name, please.
3: Snooks Higgins.
6: Repeat after me. I solemnly swear.
3: I solemnly swear.
6: To tell the truth. The whole truth and nothing but the truth. Help me sit down.
3: Oh, help me sit down.
6: Order, order.
3: I'll have a turkey sandwich, Daddy.
4: No, this is no time for food.
3: Well, the judge here to order.
4: He didn't say it.
6: Get on with your testimony, Mr. Higgins.
4: Oh. Yes, Your Honor. Now, Snooks, you were present at the time of the alleged altercation, were you not?
3: Present?
4: The plaintiff, one Wilshire Mudge, contends that I struck him with malice aforethought. Is that true?
3: No, Daddy.
4: Did I hit him with anything resembling malice aforethought?
3: No, Daddy, you hit him with your fist.
6: Order, order!
3: I want some apple pie.
4: Forget that, Snooks. Just answer my questions.
3: I'm answering, Daddy.
4: Now, you've put into the record that I struck the plaintiff with my fist. What possible reason could I have for hitting a man like Mr. Mudge?
3: What reason?
4: Yes.
3: He's littler than you.
4: Order, please.
3: Come on, talk with
4: Snooks. Snooks, pay attention. Have I ever given you any indication that I strike people who are smaller than I? Have I?
3: Well, Daddy, I ain't very big. And for the least small thing, you always back me.
4: Never mind that. I'll take care of you later.
6: There'll be no intimidating the witness, please.
4: Oh, Your Honor, I was just...
6: Just don't. Confine yourself to the testimony.
4: Yes, Your Honor. All right now, Snooks. I'm not going to ask you any more questions. I just want you to tell the court in your own words what happened.
3: In my own words?
4: Yes.
3: Don't you want me to tell them in your words?
4: She's joking, Your Honor.
6: Mr. Higgins, have you been putting words in the mouth of the witness?
4: Oh, certainly not, Your Honor. I wouldn't think of such a thing. Go ahead, Snooks. Tell the court what happened in your own simple language.
3: All right. Dear Judge, knowing my father, Mr. Lancelot Higgins, as I do, it is incongruous to suppose that anyone would visualize him as a man of violent tendencies.
6: The witness.
4: Certainly not, Your Honor. Continue, Snooks.
3: It can truly be said of him that he is a man of gentle disposition and a pillow of his community.
4: Don't you mean pillow, dear?
6: Doesn't sound like a child, Mr. Higgins.
4: Oh, she's much smarter than she looks, Your Honor. Go on.
3: He bears no ill will to any man, and in the immortal words of the great God.
4: Well, finish your sentence. What are the immortal words, dear?
3: I forgot, Daddy.
4: What are you crying for?
3: Now you won't get me the teddy bear.
4: Quiet, please.
6: Mr. Higgins, am I to understand that you attempted to bribe your witness?
4: Oh, of course not, Your Honor. I didn't promise her any such thing.
3: You did too, and I stayed up 2 nights learning all that big words.
6: Oh, Higgins, you not only intimidate her, there, you coached her. That'll be $200 in cost.
4: But, Your Honor...
6: Next case, please.
4: Come along, Snooks. We're going home.
3: I want the judge to come along.
4: What do you want the judge for?
3: Because he won't let you.
4: Won't let me what?
3: In

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1: No.
0: That was a theme song from I Was a Teenage Werewolf.
1: You could have fooled me.
0: Now do you know what this is?
1: No.
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0: No, you still look for

0: Good evening. Well, this was the night we were going to bring you tap dancing around the world, but due to a jurisdictional dispute between the four stepbrothers and Mrs. Arthur Murray, it'll have to be postponed a bit. But it's great to be with you tonight. We have a...
1: Pardon me, Mr. Freeberg, but my name is Tweedley.
0: Well, we all have our problems.
1: I am the censor from the Citizens Radio Committee, and, I feel...
0: You, from the Citizens Radio Committee, you say?
1: That's exactly what I said, yes.
0: Mm-hmm. And what is your purpose in being here?
1: I must okay all the material used on your program here, and I think the best method is to just sit back here and interrupt when I feel it's necessary.
0: You mean you plan to stop me every time I do something that you think is wrong?
1: Exactly. I'll just sound my little horn like this. And then you stop, and I'll tell you what's wrong.
0: Somehow I can tell this is going to be one of those days.
1: You just go right ahead, Mr. Freeberg. Don't mind me.
0: Yeah. Now I'd like to say...
1: You forgot to say thank you, Mr. Freeberg. Politeness is an essential in radio programming. Your program goes into the home. We must be a good influence on children.
0: I see. Well, that's a nice little horn you have there. Mm-hmm. Thanks very much, Mr. Tweedley.
1: You're welcome, I'm sure.
0: I'd like to sing a old river song in honor this week of National Mississippi Riverboat Paddle Wheel Week. Mr. May, if you please.
1: Very polite, Mr. Freeberg.
0: Thank you.
2: Old Man River, that old...

0: We lead politeness, I dig, but what in the world is wrong with Old Man River?
1: The word old has a connotation some of the more elderly people find distasteful. I would suggest you make the substitution, please.
0: I suppose you insist?
1: Precisely. You may continue.
0: Okay, music.
1: You forgot to say thank you.
0: Yes, okay. Thank you, Mr. Tweedley.
1: You're quite welcome, I am sure.

0: hold it, fellas. Now what, Tweedly?
1: The word something? You left off the G.
0: But that's authentic. Something. Something. That's the way the people...
1: I'm sorry.
0: ...talk down there.
1: The home is a classroom, Mr. Freeberg.
0: I know you said that.
1: Keep in mind the tiny tots. And furthermore, think back. You'll recall that you said, but he don't say nothing.
0: Mm-hmm.
1: That was in quotes. Now, really, Mr. Freeberg, that's a double negative. Do you mean he does say something?
0: No, I just wasn't using my head, I guess.
1: I mean, after all, it should be grammatically correct, keeping in mind...
0: And the tiny tots, yes.
1: You probably mean he doesn't say anything.
0: I suppose I mean that, yes, I guess. All right, fine, you win. All right, Billy, music. Thank you.
1: You're welcome, I'm sure.

0: Taters, potatoes, he doesn't plant cotton. And them, these, those that plant them are fools for daughters. But elderly man, river, it just keeps rolling along.
1: Excellent.
2: The tiny tots again, was it?
1: Exactly.
2: Sorry about that. Here we go.
0: You and I, we sweat, perspire and pray. Body's always a man wrecked with pain.
2: Well, we got by that one.
0: Hold that part! Lift that field! Get up, let's go!
2: Take your finger off the button, Mr. Tweedley. We know when we're licked. Well, that concludes Elderly Man River. Now turning to sports page here. Oh, yes, and thank you for being with us, Mr. Tweedley.
1: You're welcome, I am sure.
2: Once more, we present Mr. Robert E. Tainter, the man who looks for the dirty linen in the history hamper. And here he is, Bob Tainter.
3: Thanks.
2: When did you get out, Bob?
3: This morning.
2: I thought you were doing 30 days.
3: I was. But I got in touch with a friend of mine in the DA's office. He's a big wheel, Stan. A big wheel.
2: Pretty big, huh?
3: Yes, he might do you some good sometime.
2: Well, I don't think that's going to be necessary.
3: You never can tell, Stan.
2: Yeah. Well, how did he get you out?
3: Well, you know the Confidential magazine trial?
2: Mm-hmm.
3: A lot of movie stars are suing the magazine for libel.
2: Yeah, there's some pretty unpleasant testimony there.
3: Yeah. Confidential figures on laying it on the stars. Pretty good, Stan.
2: I know.
3: Well, what I told this wheel was, why don't I see what I can get on the folks over at Confidential? He went for it. I think it's kind of a cute switch myself.
2: Yeah, that's a darling idea. What item of soiled linen have you dug out of the history hamper for us tonight?
3: Well, it's a scorcher, Stan.
2: I'll bet.
3: Did you ever hear of Giacomo?

0: Casabianca?
1: Yeah, wasn't he on the Ed Sullivan Show?
0: No, that's another Giacomo Casabianca. The guy I'm talking about was a boy in history.
1: Oh, yeah.
0: Now, here's the linen stand. My good friend Ertwing Somber will fill you in.
1: Wait a minute, you mean the Ertwing Somber is a good friend of yours?
0: Oh, I got a lot on this cookie stand. Got a few minutes? I'll...
1: No, let's just get on with it. Mr. Somber, if you please.
2: Great moments in history, but what is the real story behind these moments? The time is August in the year of 1798. The event, the Battle of the Nile. The flagship of the fleet has blown up and caught fire. A young lad with jaws clenched stands on the bridge.
1: All right, boy, the time is now. Go stand on the burning deck.
3: First you give me the money, then I'll stand on the burning deck.
1: Oh, Bob Tater, that was awful. I don't believe it.
0: Each man has his own stool pigeon stand.
1: Yeah, but that boy Casabianca was a hero.
0: Well, so was my grandfather until he chickened out on Custer's last stand.
1: Let's get lost, will you, Bob? I want to introduce Peggy Taylor.
0: Sure, Stan. No offense.
1: Here she is, Peggy Taylor. Well, Peggy, I want the folks to know more about you, you know.
4: Oh, well, like what, Stan?
1: Well, now, in interviews, it's kind of standard practice to ask about hobbies.
4: Hobbies?
1: Yeah, that's right.
4: Well, see, when I was a little girl, I raised rabbits.
1: You mean you had the rabbits and they raised themselves?
4: Yes.
1: More to the point.
4: Pardon
5: me, Miss Taylor.
4: Oh, yes, Mr. Taylor.
0: Where did you get the rabbits?
4: Well, they were given to me.
0: It could be the old payola, you know, Stan.
1: Oh, stop it, will you?
4: My father gave them to me.
1: There. Now you're satisfied?
0: Sure, Stan. Maybe she had something on her father.
1: Oh, just quit it, will you? Peggy wants to sing.
0: Yeah? My friend at the DA's office will be glad to hear that.
1: So will a lot of people. Sing, will you please, Peggy?

0: Good evening. Our panel of experts are with us once again tonight. Mr. G.L. Spoon, Miss Edna St. Louis, Missouri, and Dr. Linus Quartz. I'm your moderator, Fulbrook Mason. Now, to meet the panelists, first of all, Dr. Quartz, I believe you received your doctor's degree at MIT. What was your fee?
1: I received my doctor's degree in Little Orphan Annie. That was my major. My minor was Little Abner.
0: Next, Miss Edna St. Louis, Missouri, who received her master's degree in Tarzan.
2: Yes, the subject of my thesis for my master's degree was Tarzan and the Apes and his influence on the 20th century culture.
0: All right. Now, our third panelist, G.L. Spoon, a roving reporter. And you covered the comic strips, didn't you?
3: That's right. The funnies are my beat, yeah.
0: And what school did you attend?
3: Well, I didn't attend any school as such. Let's just say I'm from the School of Hard Knocks. That's not original, but it's very apt.
0: I see.
3: I may not have any doctor's degrees like some other people around here, but I'll go on the $64,000 question anytime with my subject.
0: And that is?
3: Dick Tracy.
1: I don't see any reason to go around there with a chip on your shoulder, Mr. Spoon.
3: Look, I haven't got any chip on my shoulder.
1: You have a chip on your shoulder.
3: It's
1: obvious.
3: I do not have a chip on my shoulder, Dr. Coit. I don't have to go to college to learn about Dick Tracy.
0: Gentlemen, if you have anything to say, please raise your hand. Please raise your hand. The first question today is sent in by a listener is, why doesn't Tarzan do as much swinging as he used to? Dr. Coit?
1: Too old for it.
2: Oh, now, wait a minute, Doctor. Tarzan's my subject. Furthermore, he's not too old.
1: The man is too old.
2: No. It's just that his vines aren't so good as they used to be.
3: Actually, I think we can dispense with that vine stuff, Miss Missouri. We all know that he uses ropes.
2: Oh, wait a minute. He doesn't use ropes. I guess I ought to know. Man. Tarzan uses real, genuine ropes.
3: See?
2: I mean, he uses vines.
1: Well, look, vines are ropes. The fact is, a 72-year-old man is not going to go swinging across the ravine.
2: I don't think Little Orphan Annie will ever see 45 again. Dialogue balloon.
1: A little senile, eh? Yes. Well, I think the way she's handling those criminals in the canyon there, it doesn't look like the work of an old lady, does it?
0: All right, let's
1: I don't think an old lady.
0: We get on to the next.
1: Whip those criminals.
3: She's a nice old lady.
0: Could we please have anything?
1: Girl's 8 years old.
0: I know. Could we get on to the next question? I think we have completed that question.
3: She dyes her hair. She got a red hair. She dyes her
0: hair. Oh, you're a real card tonight, aren't you? Yes, you know. That was. Mr. Spoon, did you have your hand up?
3: I certainly did. In fact, it went to sleep.
0: Oh.
3: We're going to talk about criminals here. I think we should leave that to the Dick Tracy expert.
0: Oh, that's it. That's a wonderful idea. All right, now here's our next question. Is Maureen Plenty really guilty of the triple murder?
3: Now we're getting somewhere.
1: Never mind that. It's dull stuff. Dull.
3: What do you mean dull?
1: Dull. Let's talk about some of the Orphan Annie characters. Punjab, for instance. Now there's a man.
2: Oh, Punjab.
3: It sounds like a misprint.
2: That's Punjab. Could he drop a leopard with a 4-inch letter opener?
1: They just dropped his cloak over the leopard.
3: Wait a minute. I got my hand up. I got my
0: one at a time.
3: Look,
1: I was. You got your hand up. Go ahead.
3: All right.
0: Get on.
1: Listen, your man's still asleep.
3: Yeah, let me talk. I have to learn the language. I was under the impression we were talking about Dick Tracy.
0: That's correct.
3: Are we going to play the game?
2: Yes.
1: No, look.
2: If Dick Tracy is such a world beater, how come he let Maura Tunney's sister-in-law put a .38 caliber bullet in his skull?
1: Yeah, how about
2: now, how
1: that?
2: How come that?
3: It was a .22 short, and it was just a flesh wound. It didn't actually enter the skull.
0: Shall we just stick to the
1: it
0: question?
1: It is a man.
0: I just want your opinion.
1: That girl in the skimpy dress shot him in the head, and
0: ladies and gentlemen of the radio audience, these are the opinions of our panelists and do not necessarily represent the opinions of CBS Radio and its affiliates. Now, the question is, is Maureen Plenty guilty? Miss Missouri?
2: Guilty.
0: Dr. Coit?
1: Not guilty.
0: Mr. Spoon?
3: I can't express my opinions on this because I may be called in as an expert witness at the time of the trial.
0: I guess We have a hung jury here tonight. Well, the next question, subject, is wardrobe.
1: Wardrobe.
0: Yes, wardrobe. Does or does not Orphan Annie have more than one red dress? Dr. Coy's hand shot up. You're first.
1: Yes. The man who has received his doctor's degree in Little Orphan Annie.
3: You have got to keep rubbing that in, don't you?
1: I'm not rubbing it in, sir. I'm merely stating a fact. I have a doctor's degree.
0: Dr. Coy had his hand on up.
3: All right, yeah. And when he was a little kid, he was a little fat, spoiled kid. I can tell the type.
1: To continue.
0: He didn't mean that.
1: I happen to know that Annie has a whole closet full of dresses. It's not the same dress. She changes them daily.
2: Daily? Oh, please. I can recognize the same dress day in and day out.
1: Madam, they are different. They are different dresses. That is a fact. Take it from me. That's my subject. She breaks them up with a nice little blue sweater, chic belt and scarf every once in a while.
2: And how does she break up those chic little white cotton stockings?
3: Wait, now she hasn't changed those stockings in 25 years.
1: I take that as a personal affront, sir. A personal affront.
3: I intended it as well.
1: Even if it were the same pair of stockings, I think Annie would rinse them out every night. Listen, madam, you should look that good in white cotton stockings. Rinse or unrinse?
3: Hey, White, that Daddy Warbucks is a pretty wealthy guy, right?
1: Only one of the top billionaires in the world, that's all. That's all.
3: Well, then why doesn't he spring for a few bucks and get her a home permanent?
2: Really look like a rat.
1: A rat's nest, eh? Listen, madam, I noticed the Marcel has gone out of Tarzan's hair lately.
2: Well, in fact,
3: are you kidding? He's wearing a hairpiece.
1: He's
3: wearing a hairpiece.
2: Well, I suppose that crew cut that Dick Tracy affected as a derriere cree.
3: Oh, no. Oh, look at this gal. You hit a man when he's down and wounded.
1: He's up.
3: He'll probably get amnesia.
1: No, the man's back on his feet, and it serves him right, the big jerk.
3: Big jerk?
1: That goes for Tarzan, too.
2: Oh, no. Just
3: now, listen here, Dr. Whitestocking.
1: You instilled a little in that
0: ease. No, I think people all the time. That's right,
1: and that's great animals of our time.
0: Yes, it is. I'm very sure.
1: And that concludes
0: another episode of our panel show, Face the Funnies. Now, it's good night to Mr. G.L. Spoon.
3: If vandals kidnap you, look for fingerprints on or about your person. That's a crime stopper.
0: Oh, indeed it is. And Dr. Linus Quint?
1: Yai. Arf, arf. Glorioski, it's been grand being here.
0: Finally, Mrs. Edna St. Louis, Missouri.
4: Me, panelist, you, moderator.
0: And so it's good night until next week.
1: Listen, Adam, I could take a break.

0: And now for my next number, I'd like to sing a favorite. It's a favorite of mine, and I hope it's a favorite of yours. It's called the Rock Island Line, and it goes like this. Now, this here's a story about the Rock Island Line. Now, the Rock Island Line, she run down into New Orleans. And just outside of New Orleans,
1: pardon me,
0: yeah?
1: Are you going to sing the song, or read it, or what?
0: Well, I'm going to sing it, but first of all, I always tell Widow of the story behind the Rock Island Line, so that... Sketching a little of the background, as it were.
1: You are going to sing it, though.
0: Yeah, I get to it.
1: Well, let's get to it, then, eh?
0: Okay. And all the trains that come through the toll gate, why, they get to pay the man some money. But, of course, if you got certain things on board, yeah. Okay, you don't have to pay the man nothing. I mean, yeah. Okay with him.
1: All right. Let's step it right along, and let's snap it up, and snap it up.
0: Okay. And just now we see a train, she's coming down the line, and she wouldn't get up to the toll gate. The driver, he shouts down to the man, he saying, I got pigs, I got horses, I got cows.
1: Look, you can skip all of that.
0: He didn't let me name all the animals.
1: Yes, I know, but we don't need that.
0: He didn't let me get to the sheep.
1: Well, that doesn't make any difference.
0: Well, makes a difference to the sheep.
1: Yes, I know, but let's get the train rhythm going and never mind the sheep.
0: Okay, half the driver, he say, I got whole livestock. And the man say, well, you okay, boy? You don't owe me nothing. Just go around through. You have to pay me nothing. I didn't mention the sheep.
1: I know, but let's skip the recitation.
0: Well, I come to the best.
1: Hey, let's get to the meat of it.
0: I come to the best part now. I come to the part where the driver foo him.
1: He foo him?
0: Yeah, he say, a fooed you.
1: Look, let's just sing the song.
0: Well, right? I think, let me tell you how he fooed the toll gate driver with a pig iron. I mean,
1: will you just sing the
0: song?
1: Well,
0: that's the payoff to the routine, you know, I think. I get big reaction to it in clubs.
1: Yeah, will you just sing the song, please?
0: Oh, okay. A lot of people waiting to see how the story...
1: Will you just sing the song?
0: Come out, you know.
1: Will you just sing the
0: song? Okay, you've been disappointing, that's all.
1: I'll take the chance.
0: Okay. Oh, the Rock Island Line, this is a mighty good road. Oh, the Rock Island... You sure you don't want the pig iron part? Okay. The line, here's the line to ride. Hold the rock on the line. Here's the mighty good road. Well, it's one ride. I got to ride a mighty fine to get the chick. That's it. Rock on the line.
1: Mumbles. What's this? Get your chickens at the station?
0: Oh, get your ticket. Get your ticket at the station.
1: Oh, get your ticket at the station.
0: Try not to interrupt me, will you? Hey, B, C, W, X, Y, C. The cat's in the carbon, buddy. Don't fool me.
1: Wait a minute.
0: The ABC, WXYZ,
1: yeah. With the cats in the cupboard? Yeah. I don't know. What has the ABC got to do with the cats in the cupboard?
0: Well, it's got nothing to do with it. I don't know.
1: I know, but is it a social significance of some kind?
0: No, it's just a traditional lyric. I don't know.
1: it's a traditional lyric. Yeah. Well, thank you very much, and that'll be fine.
0: I got one more chord.
1: One more chord.
0: On the Rock Island Line, here's a mighty good road. On the Rock Island Line, it is a road to ride. On the Rock Island Line, here's a mighty good road. Well, if you want to ride, I got to ride. I'd like to find a get the stick of that thing. On the Rock Island Line.
1: Is that it? That's the end?
0: Yeah, I just hope it sells without the pig iron part, that's all.
1: You can forget about the pig iron.
0: Well, I'm just trying to sketch in a little of the background.
1: Yes, I know. Sketch in a little of the background.
0: You're gonna release the record?
1: No, I don't think so.
0: Okay.
1: Okay.

0: Thank you very much. Also, that's part of my latest Capitol album entitled A Child's Garden of Freeburg. Capitol album number X144250. Well, I'd like to tell you about next week's show, but the entire script blew out of my producer's car, and he was arrested as a litter bug. So, as soon as he gets up bail, why, I'll let you know. I hope you'll be with us next week. Meanwhile, this is Stan Freeberg saying thanks for being with us. God bless you, and good night.
1: Stan Freeberg's show is produced in Hollywood by Pete Barnum and is written by Stan Freeberg, Pete Barnum, and Dawes Butler. 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Bud Stewart speaking.

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1: Well, come in, Smithers. 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Speak up, boy. Orange juice.
2: No, sir. New Kellogg's Rise and Shine.
1: Hey, finish.
2: And look at this, sir.
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1: 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Thank you.
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0: Wow, thank you. Thank you very much. Hello, I'm Steve Punt.
1: And I'm Hugh Dennis, and we're back with a bang.
0: Oh, yes. Although, obviously not with as much banging as certain other hosts of certain other topical comedy shows.
1: Allegedly.
0: No, there's not much allegedly about it. There were three in the bed, and the little one said, has anyone got Max Clifford's number?
1: That's right. Unlike Angus, we still have news for you. News about people who've had an even worse week than you have.
0: Because that's what this show does. It cheers you up by bringing you tales of woe from around the world. Come and revel in the misfortune of folk who have not only drawn the short straw, but have been videoed with it up their nose.
1: Which brings us to a source of personal embarrassment, because given that we're still here hosting the show, can only mean one thing.
0: We're too dull to be fired.
1: Exactly. So during the show, we'll be doing our best to repair our faded media image with copious drug ingestion.
0: Although, I have to say, don't take Lemsip like that. It plays havoc with your septum.
1: And we'll be having three in a bed romps with our very own ready-made scandal mongers.
0: My kiss and tell hell, Sue Perkins.
2: Ow.
1: My tabloid revelation hell, Toby Longworth.
0: And my story wouldn't sell hell, Mitch Benn. And, of course, not forgetting, as ever, he's back, our man with the sound effects, parked outside Ronnie Scott's in a bought at auction, customs confiscated, booze cruise, white transit. It's Van Man.
1: Hey! Hello, Van Man. Now, if you can hear us, can you please give us the sound of someone entering the country with an unopened packet of duty-free Rothmans? I'm sorry, that's wrong, of course. That was, in fact, the sound of Winona Ryder rehearsing for her new film.
0: Now, there's a woman who takes her method acting seriously. If she ever gets cast as the Terminator, we're all in deep trouble.
1: Of course, the nation has been gripped with Great Britain fever this week.
0: Now, according to the BBC, all over the country, people are feverishly arguing about who is the greatest Briton of all time, and could they host Have I Got News For You? Now, this has annoyed Van Man, because, of course, it's a telly thing, and he thinks there should be just a radio version in pure sound, and he's been working on it. So, Van Man, can you give us some of your Great Britons? Ow. That was Sir Isaac Newton there.
1: That's right, good, wasn't it? Fairly accurate.
3: Oi, watch it! You can have some of Zaya with that!
1: Yes, that's the Ratio Nelson.
0: Here's another one. That's Isambard Kingdom Brunel there.
1: And that's Richard Branson. Now, have you ever been in a home video with Stan Collymore? Are you 3 days too old to be a pop star? Or are you simply Ian Duncan Smith?
0: If so, we'll soon have you feeling better as, once again, we choose the winner of...
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1: Good job!
0: And now, hello, that man's having fun already. And now, even more gruesome than the sight of a small child in a plastic cape painted green on your doorstep demanding sweets, it's our roundup of the bad week that we like to call...
5: Bad Week Roundup!
0: Yes, genuine news stories we couldn't fit in anywhere else, starting with...
5: Brum, brum!
1: Formula One chiefs have announced a new method to slow down the cars and bunch them all together. Ken Livingston starts Monday.
6: In space, no one can hear you bark.
0: New research revealed that Laika, the first dog into space in the 1950s, died just a few hours after takeoff. Apparently all was going fine until Sputnik 2 started building up speed and the dog stuck its head out of the window.
7: But cod's fake.
1: In the wake of a proposed ban on cod, trawlmen are being encouraged to catch things that are still plentiful in the North Sea. Plankton, sewage and Spanish fishermen.
6: Not guilty, my lad.
0: The BBC have announced changes to the format of Fame Academy. From now on, the contestants get together once a week and vote out one of the eight remaining viewers.
1: Biting satire.
0: There you go. Right, that's, fortunately, is the end of the Bad Week Roundup, so let's get on with our first...
6: Wheel of Misfortune.
0: Ooh, and straight over to Hugh.
1: Thank you. Well, I've got a beautifully timed Bad Week for you, ladies and gentlemen, all about Halloween, which, if you're listening on Thursday, is tonight, and if you're listening on Saturday, explains why you've had all your windows broken by children to whom you refuse to give chocolates. So let's get into the mood for some horror. Mitch, could you give us a bit of atmosphere?
8: I love an atmosphere. I love a party with a happy atmosphere.
1: Well, it is truly horrific, I think you'll agree. But now for some spooky ghost music. Yes, 'tis All Hallows' Eve, a time for the strange and the inexplicable. like boys thinking a propped-up pillow wrapped in a duffel coat with a balloon on top somehow qualifies as a model of Guy Fawkes. The BBC's 30th Greatest Britain. Tonight, down in the pumpkin patches, something strange is stirring. A cold, faceless presence is making itself known.
2: Here, Harry, grab these. Sorted.
1: Yes. Pumpkin poachers. You'd never have guessed, but that's what they were. The scourge of farmers across the land, not to be confused with egg poachers, which are a handy kitchen utensil. Under the cover of darkness, thieves are creeping into fields and making off with huge, great armfuls of pumpkins, which, considering their size, means about two. If stopped, they just stuff them under their coats and claim they are Jordan. But the farmers are fighting back with a very simple idea.
9: Halt!
1: Yes, pumpkin patrols. They're out and about, and what's more, they're armed. But why are pumpkins being poached? The reason is simple. Demand for pumpkins is booming. Peter Barfoot, a farmer from Chichester, says...
10: I usually grow sweet corn, sweet potatoes, chilies and marrow, but pumpkins have taken over.
1: Well, they would have done. Have you ever tried carving a scary face onto a sweet corn? Or hollowing out a chili and putting a burning candle inside. Although, bizarrely, eating a chili can be rather like putting a burning candle inside. Anyway, says Peter...
10: I really have gone into pumpkin overdrive this year.
1: Now, there's a phrase you don't hear every day, pumpkin overdrive. They supported Pink Floyd in 1972. And Steve has their album.
0: My first candidate of the series concerns a man called Chris Woods, who's a teacher, or he was, a head, actually, which is a bit confusing. When Chris Woodhead was inspector of schools, he'd have gone to Chris Woods' school and found a plate on the door saying, Chris Woods, head. So it would have been... Hello, I'm Chris Woods, head. You must be Chris Woodhead. You don't have a brother called Edward Woodhead, do you? We could get together and write a script for Leslie Nielsen. Anyway, so Chris Woods... Chris Woods, who's a teacher, but he's packed in the teaching to become a punk rock guitarist. You see, such is the inherent fashion sense of teachers that a mere 25 years too late, one of them has caught on to punk. Now, there is traditionally, of course, a relationship between teachers and pop stars, or in Keith Richards' case, bottles of teachers and pop stars. Incidentally, I don't know if you've seen this, but Keith Richards at the moment is trying to block a footpath that runs alongside his house and have it diverted to the other side of the field. How un-rock and roll is that? Hey, you, get off of my land! But anyway, back to the story. The actual candidate here, I think, is audiences. Surely it's the audiences. Music audiences everywhere have potentially had a very bad week.
11: Yes, thank you! This is one of the new album. Hope you like it. Sam, take five! Is somebody talking? Come up! I'm not playing this song until somebody ends up. It's your own time you're wasting.
0: Apparently, though, he does do a great stage show. There's dramatic shafts of light coming through the dry ice. Only it's not dry ice. There's a bloke just off stage banging two board rubbers together. So anyway, that's my candidate. Out-of-date punk teacher guitarist man. Toby,
12: yeah?
0: Give us someone from the Netherlands.
12: All right, the next story concerns a man whose name is Freak. Yeah, his name is Freak. Freak Urgal. And he's a security guard in Rotterdam, which is in Holland, where it's apparently quite acceptable to be called Freak and still have a responsible job. Like a security guard. However, whilst Mr. Freak was collecting money from local shops to deliver to the bank, he tripped over a small stone and fell headlong into the canal.
13: Help, I am falling headlong into this canal.
12: Beautiful illustration there. Now, maybe this guy isn't the world's best security guard.
13: Hey, it may only have been a very small stone, but it came right at me and I never stood a chance, you know.
12: He managed to clamber out of the canal and got into his car where, naturally enough, he took all his clothes off.
13: Like you do?
12: Mm-hmm. Now, it was at this point that the suitcase full of money that he was carrying exploded, covering him entirely with orange paint.
13: Oh, dear, I am all naked and covered in orange paint.
12: Oh. So, there was poor old Freak. 1 minute, the picture of efficiency, with his peaked cap, his shiny shoes, and his smart briefcase. Next thing, he's stark naked, dripping wet, and he's bright orange. In fact, he's looking like the second prize in a new David Dickinson look-alike contest.
13: Hey, I love that guy. Bargain Hunt is fantastic.
12: Yeah. However, even though Freak's future may not be bright, even though it's certainly orange, You see, it's not his bad week that I'm thinking of. It's the effect it's going to have on tourists. I mean, what is a load of British lads on a stag weekend going to have to do to top that?
9: Oh, God, I got so out of it. I ended up stark naked in the canal, and then the police came, and they were like...
14: Stop! What is the matter with you? You're not even painted bright orange. This pathetic attempt at self-conscious wacky behavior is not ready.
1: It's an ordinary day, ladies and gentlemen, at the Rochester Waste Disposal and Incineration Facility in Massachusetts, when suddenly the alarm sounds, the alarm they hoped they would never hear. The alarm indicating the presence of radioactive material. Fearing the worst, the building is evacuated in panic. That's excellent. Thanks. But what has caused the alarm to sound? Leakage from a local power plant? A deliberate attack from the forces of international terror? No. Actually, it's a lot more obvious than that. It's a black bin liner brimful of radioactive cat poo. If your cat is producing radioactive poo, what else are you going to do with it? Have you ever tried to get a cat to squat on top of a lead-lined vacuum flask? It's almost impossible. Much better just to pop it in the swing bin and forget about it. Actually, what happened is this. Bill Jenness, a local resident and pet owner, has a cat called Mitzi with a thyroid problem. And to solve it, the vet gave her an injection of radio iodine, broadcasting on 97 to 99. FM. What? Yeah. The side effect, the cat and everything coming out of it is radioactive. Yeah. Also makes the cat a very good place to defrost things if your microwave is broken down. It means the cat doesn't actually have to catch mice in order to kill them. And makes the cat purr like this. Rising to this. As the cat's head gets closer to her bottom. Anyway, it also means that Bill has been given very strict guidelines as to what he can and can't do. He had to wear protective gloves, keep the cat away from pregnant women and children, unless they're casting for a Ready Breck advert, and had to flush the cat poo rather than throw it away. Why it's all right to flush rather than throw, I don't know. Obviously, the authorities are unconcerned about creating a race of giant mutant super rats with unproblematic thyroids. So that's why radioactive cat litter lout is my candidate.
0: So anyway, that's the first lot of candidates. So who does anyone like from that lot?
15: Radioactive cat poo.
1: Yeah, no, I like that.
15: One of
1: well,
15: the Marvel
1: yeah.
15: Universe's less successful comic book heroes.
0: Yeah. Well, look, it sounds to me like radioactive cat poo.
1: Yeah, yeah. Radioactive cat poo. Go. So that goes forward for...
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0: And now... It's time to stagger on into what we will describe almost invariably as...
16: Section two.
0: It's nearly Guy Fawkes Night, everybody, as we know. Very strange thing. Most countries, of course, like to let off fireworks for big national festivities. But here in Britain, we like to let them off to celebrate the execution and dismemberment of an attempted mass murderer. Strange, isn't it? We could have Saddam Hussein Night. You don't let off any fireworks, but you have UN permission to invade next door's garden and blow up all theirs. And Bonfire Night, I've always thought very bizarre, actually. I'm never quite sure what we're supposed to be celebrating. Are we celebrating the fact that Parliament wasn't blown up, or the fact that someone tried? I always get in a little box of fireworks for November the 5th, and they're always just that little bit disappointing. There's always one good Roman candle, one decent rocket, and then lots of little triangular ones that don't do anything. Mm-hmm. And the rule seems to be that the more over the top the name of the firework, the less it does. And I think what would help is if they were forced to have more honest labels. So instead of...
15: Interstellar Mega Blaster!
0: The firework would be called Small Yellow Flame. And instead of...
17: Galaxian Cascade.
0: It would be called Thick Smoke. Blowing towards you and staying on your jumper for weeks. Anyway, so fireworks night approaches, and it's been a bad week for pets. Pets are the candidate here because of a vet from Cheshire called Peter Colshaw. What he's done is he's come up with a way of helping pets, helping your cat and your dog, overcome their fear on fireworks night. And what you do, Peter has made a CD consisting entirely of loud bangs and screeching noises. No Bjork jokes, please. Peter's quite serious. What you do is, in the weeks before bonfire night... you play them the CD every night, and you gradually turn up the volume and accustom your petrified pussy or pooch to the sound of napalm in the morning.
16: Now that's what I call Detonation Volume 6, the greatest explosions album in the world ever. Containing the number one hit. No! And the evergreen classic. No! The dance floor filling mega hit. And, of course, the worldwide number one from Kylie Minogue.
0: Marvellous. Thank you very much, Bandman, for that extravaganza. The point, obviously, is to get used to loud noises because, you know, some people have to be. You know, it's like, I always thought, you know, that, like, those 21-gun salutes that they give the Queen on her birthday. I mean, is that really what you want when you wake up? On your birthday, after a bit of a party the night before.
18: Yeah, a bit bad with you here last night, I think.
19: Oh, dear, one's hangover is absolutely minging.
18: Oh, a job's sake. Oh, why can't they give you the bloody bugs instead?
19: Philip, will you open the window and tell them to bloody well stop with it?
18: Oi, you lot, shut the... Shut your bunch of... Because so I'm personally coming to stick this right up your...
20: Morning, Bunny. Morning, Prince Philip. Do you like my new CD? Apparently it's terribly useful for training the corgis not to be frightened on November... Oh!
0: So, what was the story again, you're asking yourself? Well, candidate there, the shell-shocked Cheshire Scaredy Cats. Who's up
1: Sue.
0: Next? Oh, it's Sue, yes.
21: Hello. This story takes place in America and concerns a Mrs. Alice Morrison, who's a 71-year-old from North Carolina, who, when she phoned a pickle jar helpline, got this.
22: Hello, is that the pickle jar helpline?
23: Hello, baby. Do you want to see what I've got? Do you know you want it? Yeah.
22: Oh, hi, yeah, I've got a Bridge 4 coming over in 1 hour, and I promised him those little cornichons, like pickled gherkins. Can you tell me what I should do?
23: Oh, I'm so hot for you, Tiger. I'm just waiting to talk to you and tell you how much I want you.
24: Please have your credit card ready.
23: If you want to find out just how big I am.
24: Please have your credit card ready.
23: If you want to hear all about what I'm going to do to you, then
24: please have your credit card ready.
22: I don't need my credit card. I just wanted to know how to open my pickle jar.
21: Yes, it's that age-old problem. Pickle company sells helpline number to phone sex company. Which meant that old ladies up and down the country got more than they bargained for when they wanted advice on how to unleash gherkins. Let's say it one more time. A phone line dedicated to people who need telephonic advice when opening jars. Life really is complicated for some people, isn't it?
22: Hello, is that the pickle jar helpline?
23: Sure is, ma'am.
22: Well, I was wondering if you could help me because I cannot get the goddamn lid off the jar.
23: Yeah.
22: I've tried sucking at it, and then I was looking at it for an hour and a half. I was trying to engage the power of my mind to just will it off. I even tried a Celtic pickle charming technique involving runes and singing, but, you know, it just won't come loose.
23: Right. Well, why don't you try turning the lid to the left?
1: Bad week for Chris Bates, a commuter to West Yorkshire. He discovered that Virgin Trains run a service from Birmingham to Edinburgh via Leeds. No, there's more. They run a service from Birmingham to Edinburgh via Leeds, which he got on, sat down in, and heard this.
25: Welcome on board the Virgin cross-country service calling at Chesterfield, Sheffield, Wakefield, Leeds and Edinburgh. Thank you.
1: A fairly simple announcement, leading him to think, as the timetable stated, that the train would be calling out...
25: Wakefield, Leeds and Edinburgh. Thank you.
1: Thank you.
25: No, thank you.
1: Except that isn't really what the guard should have said. What he should have said is...
25: Welcome on board this Virgin cross-country service calling at Chesterfield, Sheffield, Wakefield, Leeds and Edinburgh. Unless, of course, the train is late... In which case, we are not really going to bother with all that stopping stuff, because that just holds us up. And we will be calling at some of them, not sure which, and Edinburgh.
1: Go on, you know you want to.
25: Thank you.
1: No, thank you.
25: Thank you.
1: Because that's what happened. The train missed out half the stations. We made this recording of the train stopping at Leeds. No, thank you. Which obviously was a bit awkward for the passengers who wanted to get off there. All the passengers who wanted to go to Leeds, about 60 of them, including Chris, were booted off at Sheffield and had to make their own way to Leeds, where they arrived over an hour later. So what had actually happened? What did Virgin come up with? An imaginative excuse like, I'm sorry I couldn't stop there, the platform had a yellow line? No. We asked a Virgin spokesman why the train had not stopped in Leeds. He said...
25: Well, have you been to the north?
1: Obviously, that's a lie.
25: Thank you.
0: Bad week for TV viewers in Romania. They've just bought the format for Fame Academy. No, but seriously. No, viewers of Discovery Channel Europe, watching in Romania, complained this week because someone, either because they were very lazy or they just pressed the wrong button, someone put exactly the same subtitles onto seven different documentaries. The subtitles were supposed to be on a documentary about the life cycle of the frog, apparently. Nice.
2: Frogs have always held special significance. The pharaohs suffered a plague of these creatures. In the spring, predators arrive at the pond and the frogs offer little resistance and are quickly overrun by herons and pike. They move through the water by means of powerful flippers, which sprout as they grow.
0: Yes, yes, yes, yes. All very interesting nature documentary. But what then happened was exactly the same subtitles were put onto six other programmes. One of them was about Egyptian mummies.
2: The pharaohs suffered a plague of these creatures.
0: Then they were used on a programme about submarines.
2: They moved through the water by means of powerful flippers.
0: And then, best of all, they appeared on a programme about the Second World War.
2: The frogs offer little resistance and are quickly overrun.
0: So, who are we going to pick? Who are we going to pick from that lot, then?
1: I'm going to go for Romanian frog commentary people.
12: Yeah, I think I've got to
21: go for that.
0: Oh, I think Darling Sex Line and not being able to open your pickle jar is quite bad. So we have Radioactive Cat Poo and Romanian frog commentary people going forward for...
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1: Now, just when you thought the news could get no badder, ladies and gentlemen, we bring you...
21: our third bad week bit.
1: Steve.
0: Dog owners have had a very bad week. Dog owners who now include Sue Perkins here.
21: Indeed.
0: Who has bought a beagle.
21: I have.
0: Have you called it Jeremy?
21: No, Dame Anna.
0: Ah, Dame. Hey, follow that. Right. Now, dog owners have had a bad week because in Japan, they've invented a device. It's a computerized collar with a microphone in it. And what it does is it picks up the sound of the dog's growling or barking and then translates it into what it actually means. It's true. It's a dog translation device to tell you what your dog is saying. The software that decodes the pitch and tone of the dog's noises is capable of producing six different emotions. That's four more than Ross Kemp. which it then translates. Now, the manufacturers, Takara, in a joint effort with the Japan Acoustic Laboratory, developed this device. And according to the report, two of the dog emotions it delivers are...
21: I am sad. I want to play.
0: And splendidly...
21: I am super angry. I am going to explode.
0: I wouldn't have really thought that needed much translating. You have to tend to find the body language is telling you that. It doesn't say what the other four emotions are, but presumably one of them is this...
21: Look, you're not going to play that bloody fireworks CD again, are you?
0: So, bad week there for dog translating owner people.
5: It was almost a bad week this week for Lincoln Cathedral. They were sued by the parents of a 13-year-old girl. Their daughter, a chorister, didn't get to wear a special robe in the cathedral procession like she thought she was going to, so they sued the cathedral for the mental anguish this caused her. Now, this is Lincoln we're talking about here, remember, not Los Angeles. Right, well, in that case, I am now suing everybody I ever went to school with for picking me last for every football game in my entire school career. I'm suing me last three girlfriends for premeditated and malicious acts of dumping. I'm suing the BBC for not giving me my own primetime sitcom. And I'm suing that bloke there for not laughing at any of this. Now, thankfully, the case was, of course, guffawed out of court faster than you can say Naomi Campbell. But this is the way we're heading, isn't it?

0: And now, finally... Yes, it's been a very bad week for Suey Lintzmeyer of Juneau, Alaska, a town which sounds as though it's been named by Michael Caine.
1: Juneau, Alaska.
0: Thank you.
1: Thank you.
0: Just leave it. Why a bad week? Well, because a bear broke into her house. It took a shower and had a... It took a shower and it had a drink out of the toilet. According to the local paper, the Juneau Empire, it's a slightly extravagant name for it, but they're trying to compete with the Anchorage Mighty Realm of the Robots Gazette. Anyway, according to them, Suey said this.
2: After he was done drinking on the toilet, he wriggled into the shower and turned it on. Later, when he'd left the house, I realized that he'd wiped his face on my husband's bathrobe.
0: Yeah, she told the paper, but did she tell her husband? That's what I want to know. Anyway, after a while, the bear left the house and spent the afternoon asleep in Suey's backyard. Now, that is not your average bear. That is a drunk bear. That's a bear that's in for it when he gets home.
2: Have you been drinking? You have. Have you been drinking?
3: Oh, my God, I feel like me with a sore head.
0: All in all, a very frightening episode for Suey, but one which does at least allow us to dismiss that myth that bears in the woods. I thank you.
4: Okay,
0: so, gang.
4: What did we like from that round?
0: Yeah,
4: then,
0: it's time to decide.
4: Because I must admit, I feel sorry for any woman who finds a bear drinking her toilet.
3: It's not too far from my wife's common experience, I'm afraid.
4: Do you live in a big blue house, Miss?
3: No. I live in a small, squelchy basement.
4: I have to say, we've gone a bit lavatorial this week, because by my reckoning, that means our finalists are radioactive cat poo man, toilet-drinking bear, and Romanian frog documentary people. So that's set the tone for the series, hasn't it?
0: Now, audience, it's down to you to decide the winner of...
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4: OK, Ronnie Scott people, you know what to do.
0: It's official. We have a result. This week's guest computer is the checkout till from Saks Department Store in Beverly Hills. Van Man, the drum roll, please. And in third place is Romanian frog commentary people. In second place is Bear in the Big Blue Bathroom Woman. This week's winner is Radioactive Cat Boomer.
4: Hey, well done there. Well done to the first winner of this series. And he wins this week's star prize, a bag of radioactive cat litter with Romanian subtitles.
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6: 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It was written by the cast with Paul Powell, Dave Fondick, David Spicer, and Alan Stafford. The broadcast assistant was Trudy Stevens. The producer was Nick Canner, and the executive producer was Liz and Steve.

0: You know how much dogs love fresh meat. 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
2: The National Broadcasting Company presents Joel McRae in Tales of the Texas Rangers. Tonight, transcribed from Hollywood, another authentic reenactment of a case from the files of the Texas Rangers.

0: from the files of the Texas Rangers come these stories based on fact. Only names, dates, and places are fictitious for obvious reasons. The events themselves are a matter of record. Case for tonight, Hanging by a Thread.
1: At 9:15 on the morning of May 5th, 1947, the telephone rang in the sheriff's office in the little town of Finney, Texas. Sheriff Hanson answered it.
2: Sheriff's office, Hanson speaking.
3: Sheriff, this is George Hawks.
2: How are you, George? What can I do for you?
3: Nothing now. Nobody can.
2: How's that?
3: I just called to tell you I'm going to kill myself.
2: What did you say?
3: You heard me. It'll take you 20 minutes to get out to my place. By that time, I'll be dead.
2: Now, wait a minute, George. What? Hello? George? Operator?
4: Yes, sir?
2: Oh, this is the sheriff. That caller just came in here. Where was it from?
4: One moment, Sheriff.
2: If this is someone's idea of a practical joke...
4: Hello, Sheriff.
2: Yes?
4: That call was placed from 317 out on Gum Creek Road, the residence of Mr. George Hawk.
1: The sheriff raced out to the Hawks ranch and found George Hawks dead, hanging in the barn. Then he made another discovery which prompted him to put in a call to the Texas Rangers. Ranger Jace Pearson was assigned to the case and drove to the Hawks ranch to meet Sheriff Hanson.
2: Jace, am I glad to see you.
5: Howdy, Sheriff. It's been a long time.
2: Yeah, a month of Sundays. I hope I didn't call you down here for nothing, Jace, but this looks mighty fishy to me. So I want you to take a look at the body.
5: Hasn't been taken down yet?
2: No, I put in a call to the coroner, but he was out somewhere. I left a message for him to come out here as soon as they could locate him.
5: How'd you find out about the body, Sheriff?
2: I got a phone call, Jace, about 9:15. Said it was George Hawks and he was going to kill himself. I thought maybe it was some jokers, so I traced the call.
5: And?
2: It came from here, all right. So I drove out fast as I could, but George was dead. Hanging by the neck in the barn. No pulse. Body's still warm.
5: Sheriff, I know you didn't call me down here to investigate a routine suicide. What's the catch?
2: Well, I'm getting to that. Come in the barn. This is just the way he was when I found him. You notice that's a wire he's hanging from, not a rope.
5: Yeah. Cut off the clothesline, probably.
2: Huh? How do you know?
5: Guessed. I saw the clothesline had been cut, part of a dragging on the ground in the yard.
2: You Rangers don't miss much, do you?
5: Not if we can help it, Sheriff.

0: Been on the ground in the yard.
1: You Rangers don't miss much, do you?
0: Not if we can help it, Sheriff.
1: Well, I want to show you something I found. Look at this, right under the body.
0: It's an oil drum.
1: Right. And the exact position I found it in, on its side. Now, you'll notice, Jace, that it's the only thing near enough that George could have stood on while he put the wire around his neck.
0: And here's the rim marks where it stood on the straw before it was tipped over.
1: Yeah, only he didn't stand on it. Look at this end of the drum, thick with dust. Mm. Now, look at the other end. Dusty, too. Jace, is not a sign of a footprint on either end of this oil drum.
0: You're right, Sheriff. He couldn't have climbed up in the loft and jumped, or that wire would have taken his head off.
1: Yeah, that's what I figured, and that's why I called you.
0: What about fingerprints?
1: Nope. Couldn't find any, just a few smears. What does it spell to you, Jace?
0: Just one word, and an unpleasant one. Murder. I got my camera out of the car and took pictures of the body. And we took down the broken clothesline and nosed around for more evidence. The sheriff went up to look over the house while I combed the barn. How'd you make out up at the house, Sheriff?
1: Nothing, Jace. Absolutely nothing. No note from George. Everything tidy. No sign of a struggle. Funny nobody's around.
0: Who would be ordinarily?
1: His wife, Millie. One of the hands. He had two men working for him last I heard. How are you coming, Jace?
0: I found a couple of things, but not the thing I want.
1: What's that?
0: The tool that was used to cut the wire he's hanging on. All I found in the barn here was this pair of rusty pliers.
1: Well, couldn't they have been used to cut it?
0: No, Sheriff, they wouldn't cut butter.
1: Mm-hmm.
0: Besides, the cut's too clean.
1: How about footprints?
0: No luck yet, but I think I've found what the killer stood on to string the body up.
1: What?
0: The stepladder. I found it under the tool bench. Been used lately. Marks in the dust where it'd been dragged out and then pushed back.
1: What are you fixing to do, Jace?
0: Going up the ladder and take a look at the beam where the wire's looped over.
1: Here, I'd better hold it for you. Pretty rickety.
0: Thanks.
1: Find something?
0: I think so.
1: What is it, Jace?
0: Look at this. Stuck on a splinter where the wire went over the beam.
1: It's a piece of black thread.
0: Yeah, black wool thread.
1: Well, are you a string saver, Jace?
0: In a case like this, yes. Let's take a look outside.
1: Mm-hmm.
0: What about a motive, Sheriff?
1: For suicide or murder?
0: Either.
1: Can't think of one offhand. George is a pretty normal guy. Happily married. Didn't have any enemies that I know of.
0: How about those two hands you mentioned?
1: Well, this new one, Brad Johnson, been working for George about 6 months. Only met him a couple of times. Seemed to be all right, in a quiet sort of way.
0: And the other?
1: Old Tom, oh, he's okay. Drinks a lot. George used to fire him regular and then take him back when he sobered up.
0: There's no good footprints in the yard here.
1: Nope. Ground's packed pretty hard.
0: Oh, Sheriff.
1: Hmm?
0: Car coming up the house. Is that the corner?
1: That? Well, no, that looks like... Well, sure, that's George Hawks' car. That's Millie driving it. Mrs. Hawks.
0: Come on. We'll have to tell her, Sheriff. This is the only part of the job I really hate.
1: Yeah, I know, Jace.
2: Sheriff, what are you doing out this way? And...
1: Well, morning, Mrs. Hawks. This is Ranger Pearson.
0: Howdy, ma'am.
2: Ranger? What's happened? What's the matter?
1: Well, I'm sorry to have to tell you, Millie, but George...
2: Something happened to George?
1: Yes. He's dead.
2: Oh, no.
0: Come on, Mrs. Hawks. We'll take you to the house.
2: No. I can't believe he'd do it.
0: Mrs. Hawks. When did you last see your husband?
2: Just a few hours ago at breakfast.
0: How did he appear at breakfast? I mean, was anything wrong? Was he upset about anything?
2: Well, yes. There was a big fight at breakfast. I've never seen George get so mad.
0: A fight? Between you and your husband?
2: Well, all four of us went on it. Old Tom and Brad was there, too. They're the hired hands.
0: How did it start?
2: I cooked breakfast for the four of us, like I always do. Old Tom was late, so we...

0: started to eat. When we were about through, old Tom came staggering in. He was half drunk.
1: Again, huh?
0: Yes, Sheriff, again. Then he and George had this big row, and George fired him for being drunk.
1: Go on.
0: Old Tom was fighting mad. He gets mean when he's been drinking. Started making all kinds of wild accusations.
1: What kind of accusations, Mrs. Hawks?
0: Lies, Ranger. All of them lies. He said he wouldn't have been drunk if Brad hadn't bought liquor for him.
1: Brad?
0: Well, that's what he claimed. Said Brad got him drunk on purpose so he... Oh, it was awful.
1: So he could what?
0: Well, it's a lie, Ranger.
1: What did he say, Mrs. Hawks?
0: Well, old Tom said to Brad, I wouldn't be drunk if you didn't buy me the stuff. You're always trying to get me out of the way so I won't see you... So I won't see you playing up to the boss's wife.
1: Then what happened?
0: Well, Tom left, and my husband started swearing and threatening Brad, accusing him of what Tom said. Brad said it was a lie, and then George threw some money in his face and told him to get off the place, that he was fired, too.
1: What did Brad do?
0: I thought for a minute he was going to hit George, but he didn't. He went outside, and a few minutes later I heard his car start, and he drove away. By this time, George was in a terrible rage. He even threatened to kill me. So I grabbed the car keys and ran.
1: Did he ask you where you were going?
0: Yes, he did, Ranger. I told him I was going in town to see Mr. Harris, the lawyer, to see about getting a divorce.
1: What time did you leave?
0: About 8:30. Ranger, you said you found him hanging in the barn. Well, if it was suicide, why are you asking me all these questions?
1: Because I don't think it was suicide, Mrs. Hawks. I think it was murder. After the coroner and the doctor arrived, the sheriff borrowed a horse from the corral. I got charcoal out of the trailer, and we headed for Tom's shack up in the hills.
2: There it is, Jace, just around those rocks.
1: That Tom's horse, Sheriff? Grazing out back?
2: Yep.
1: He's around someplace. Up, charcoal.
2: Yep. I just can't see old Tom as a killer, Jace. He ain't the type.
1: Huntsville's full of them, Sheriff. Killers who aren't the type.
2: Oh,
1: charcoal. Oh, boy. Let's try the front door.
2: Okay.
1: All right, Tom. Open up.
2: He's not here, Jace. I can see through the windows. Shack's empty. What the?
1: Somebody's shooting close by. Maybe Tom. That shot came from back up in that draw. Come on, Sheriff.
2: There he is. Back by that clump of trees.
1: Is that Tom?
2: Sure is. Hey, he's running toward the trees.
1: Hold it, Tom. There we are. I'll put one over his head.
2: Ah. Yeah, he's starving. See what he's wearing, Jace?
1: Yeah. Black sweater.
3: Now, what's all the commotion?
1: All right, Tom. Throw down that rifle.
3: Sure, Ranger. But, what for?
1: Why didn't you stop when I told you to?
3: Well, to tell the truth, Ranger, I didn't hear you. I'm kind of deaf. I heard you shot, though.
4: Yeah, that's right, Jace. He's hard of hearing.
3: What's that, Sheriff?
2: Oh, never mind. Why'd you shoot at us, Tom?
3: Shooting you? Why, I never did no such thing.
1: What were you doing then?
3: Ain't no law against a man killing himself a rabbit for supper.
1: All right. Get his rifle, Sheriff. Let's go.
3: Huh? Where to?
1: To your shack first. We're going to have a long talk about George Hawks.
3: Tell you, Ranger, I didn't know George was dead until you told me a minute ago. What call would I have to kill him? If he was killed, he was my friend.
1: You don't seem very clear about what happened this morning, Tom.
3: Well, I was a bit foggy. I had me a couple of nips. But I do remember George getting mad and firing me.
1: What happened after that?
3: Well, I took a few more out of the bottle in my saddlebag. I don't remember much after that. I must have rode up here and fell asleep. Woke up a while ago. I was hungry and I went out to get me a rabbit.
1: Tell me, Tom, do you often draw a blank when you've been drinking?
3: Do I what, Ranger?
1: Have a blank space. Do things you don't remember anything about later.
3: Oh, I suppose I have once or two. Hey, wait a minute. I didn't do it. I couldn't have killed George. He was my friend.
1: These your wire cutters on the table, Tom?
3: Oh, yeah, they are.
1: I'll take them. And I think you'd better come along to town with us.

0: You are listening to Tales of the Texas Rangers, starring Joel McRae as Ranger Jace Pearson at our new Sunday time. We hope that our many friends who have listened to us at the earlier hour will continue to be with us each Sunday. And for those of you who are hearing our program for the first time, we extend a warm and cordial welcome and invite you to be with us each Sunday from now on. And now we continue with tonight's case, Hanging by a Thread, an authentic story from the files of the Texas Rangers.
1: The finger was pointing straight at Tom. When we got back to the Hawks Ranch, there was a man in the back lot feeding the hogs. It was Brad Johnson, the third witness at the breakfast fight. While the sheriff took Tom into town, I got Brad's version of what happened.
2: And then he threw the money in my face, Ranger. $30. Told me I was fired. I wanted to hit him, but I didn't.
1: Then what, Brad?
2: Then I got my duffel bag, threw it in my car, and drove off.
1: Where'd you go?
2: To Finney. Drove around town for a few minutes, and then I went to the White Spot Cafe and had a cup of coffee.
1: What time was this?
2: When I was in the cafe? Oh, about 9:30, I guess.
1: Why'd you come back here?
2: Well, somebody in town said that George had killed himself and that the coroner was on his way out here.
1: So?
2: Well, I figured if it was true, there wouldn't be anybody to do the chores. He fired old Tom, too. And Mrs. Hawks always treated me so friendly. Well, so I come out to do what I could.
1: Yeah, very nice of you. Tell me, Brad, is there anything between you and Mrs. Hawks?
2: No, sir. That's a lie, Ranger. Never even spoke to each other except at mealtimes or say good morning.
1: What are you planning to do now?
2: Well, I don't know. Have Mrs. Hawks till she can get somebody, I reckon.
1: I see. Well, I gotta be moseying along. Don't leave town without letting me know.
2: Oh, I won't, Ranger. I'll be around.
1: Got the evidence off to Austin and then went to the White Spot Cafe. Brad had been seen there at 9:30, and Mrs. Hawks had been with her lawyer half an hour before. I radioed headquarters that I was staying over in Finney, and about 9 that night, I got a phone call. Hello?
3: Jace, Captain Stinson. I've got the report on that stuff you sent in today. You got a pencil?
1: Sure have, Captain. Shoot.
3: On that black wool sweater, the thread you sent in the envelope matched all right. It's definitely off the sweater.
1: How about the wire cutters?
3: I'm afraid I got a disappointment for you there, Jace. They couldn't get a match. I'm afraid the murder wire wasn't cut with the tool you sent.
1: Are you sure, Captain?
3: The boys in the lab are. They made sample cuts with every millimeter of those blades and couldn't match up a single one with a murder wire.
1: Oh.
3: What kind of a fix has that put you in, Jace?
1: Oh, I'm not sure. Well, thanks, Captain. I'll keep in touch with you.
3: All right, Jace. Good luck.
1: I was going to need more than luck. Things were really getting tangled up. It was about 4 a.m. when I finally dozed off trying to dope it out. Then at 8:30, I met the sheriff in his office.
4: Well, you look like you've been through the ringer, Jace. Hotel bed's too hard for you?
1: No, but I didn't get much sleep trying to figure this Hawks thing out. Looks like we'll have to let old Tom go, Sheriff.
4: Why? What's up?
1: The lab says Tom's cutters didn't cut that wire.
4: They didn't?
1: No. Of course, old Tom could have used other cutters, but in his stupor, I doubt if he'd be that clever.
4: Well, I hate to complicate things more than they are, Jace.
1: What do you mean?
4: Coroner called a little while ago. He sent in his report over with one of my deputies. Should have been here by now. His verdict is suicide.
1: Suicide? That doesn't make sense.
4: Well, apparently it does to him. We'll know when the report gets here.
1: Yeah. George Hawks, deceased. Climbed up a stepladder, put a wire around his neck, and then placed the ladder neatly under a workbench 12 feet away.
4: Mm-hmm. My dusty oil drum snorting things up, Jason.
1: Considerable.
5: Morning, Sheriff.
1: Mm.
5: Howdy, Ranger.
1: Hi.
4: Morning, Joe. Did you get it?
5: Yep. I had to wait while the coroner signed it. Here it is.
4: Yeah, thanks, Joe.
5: Anything more I can do, Sheriff?
4: No, not right now.
5: Well, I'll go get me some breakfast then.
4: Let's see. No marks of violence on the victim's body. Autopsy disclosed no brain injury. Death probably caused by strangulation. Coroner's conclusion, suicide. Signed, G. Parker, coroner. There it is, Jace. It
1: couldn't be.
4: Now, here's something from the doctor. I examined the body at 11:30 a.m. It is my opinion the death occurred approximately 3 hours previously. I'm in...
1: Hey, wait a minute, Sheriff.
4: What is
1: it? I'd make it about 8:30 when George died. What time did you say he called you?
4: At 9:15. Great suffering.
1: Sheriff, are you sure it was George who called?
4: Well, now that you mention it, I'm not sure. Said he was George.
1: Could it have been somebody else?
4: Yeah, I suppose so.
1: It's beginning to piece together, Sheriff. Whoever it was could have killed George, then called you and tried to sound like him.
4: To establish an alibi.
1: Exactly. And then pop up someplace else a few minutes later. Like the White Spot Cafe. I'll call you later.
4: Well, where are you going, Chase?
1: Back to the Hawks Ranch. When I pulled up to the ranch, Brad Johnson was running water into the big trough near the barn.
2: Well, hi, Ranger. What brings you out this way?
1: I want to talk to Mrs. Hawks. We're releasing Tom. Coroner's report came in a few minutes ago. Suicide. Is she around?
2: Why, sure, she's up the house.
1: Okay. Oh, I just happened to think. Charcoal, my horse here in the trailer, hasn't had a square meal since I left headquarters yesterday. Is there some hay around that I could give him?
2: Why, sure, Ranger. Some fresh bale just inside barn there, help yourself.
1: Thanks. I'll be glad to pay for it.
2: No, forget it. I'm sure Mrs. Hawks wouldn't mind.
1: Oh, have you got something to open one with?
2: Why, sure. Here. Here's my cutters.
1: I took the cutters into the barn and made some cuts on a wire sample. After I gave the cutters back to Brad and fed charcoal, I spoke briefly with Mrs. Hawks, and then I tore out for the lab in Austin. By 1 o'clock, I got the results.
6: Here it is, Jace. Take a look.
1: The wires match, Johnny?
6: See for yourself. That dual microscope never lied to me yet. The left one's the murder wire. The one on the right is one of the samples you brought in.
1: That's it.
6: Well, look at those striations. It's a perfect match.
1: Thanks, Johnny. Take care of this stuff. Got to get back to Finney pronto. Oh, will you do me a favor?
6: Sure, Jace.
1: Call the sheriff at Finney. Tell him I'm on my way and I got something hot. I'll be there in 2 hours.
6: Well, Jace, you sure made good time. What'd you find out?
1: We got positive proof the murder wire was cut with Brad Johnson's cutters.
6: Brad's? You going to pick him up?
1: Not right yet, Sheriff.
6: Why not?
1: We only know that Brad's cutters were used. We don't know he used them. We got to be sure.
6: What are your plans, Jace?
1: I've been thinking. Those stories that Mrs. Hawks and Brad told me, they were alike, all right. Too much alike.
6: What do you mean?
1: A couple of times they used the exact phrases.
6: Mm-hmm. What about Tom and the black thread?
1: We'll keep an eye on him, but I think he's clean. He could have caught his sleeve on that beam doing anything, pitching hay or anything.
6: Yeah, he could have. Well, what do we do now?
1: We got to catch him alone, Brad and Mrs. Hawks. When they don't know anybody's around, we got to hear what they say to each other.
6: Maybe after the funeral. It's this afternoon, 4 o'clock.
1: You know where it's being held, Sheriff?
6: Sure, out of the ranch.
1: Be a graveside ceremony. Where's the cemetery?
6: Clear over on the other side of town from the Hawks place.
1: Yeah, it'll take them a while to get over there and back. Sheriff, while they're at the cemetery, you and I are going to the ranch and fix up a little surprise. There. It ought to be all right for that one, behind the window shade.
6: Why 3 microphones? Jace, wouldn't one do?
1: Not if they wander around the house while they're talking, Sheriff. I want to hear everything.
6: Yeah, but how do you know that Brad and Mrs. Hawks will talk? How do you know he'll even come into the house?
1: I don't know, Sheriff. I'm guessing. And my guess is that after the funeral's over, somebody's going to let his hair down.
6: Say, it's almost 5, Jace. They'll be coming back soon.
1: I'm finished in here, Sheriff. Now all we have to do is string the wire to the stakeout. Come on. We'd hidden my car in a lane down the road and set up our equipment in a clump of trees close to the house. 3 neighbors' cars drove up, then Brad's. We watched him as he fed the stock. About sundown, the last of the guests left the house. There go the last of them, Sheriff. Can you see Brad?
6: He's been in the barn the last few minutes.
1: Mm.
6: There he is, Jace, heading for the house.
1: Good. Put on your earphones, Sheriff. I want you to hear this, too.
6: There he goes, up on the porch.
1: Yeah.
7: Brad. Oh, Brad.
8: Now, come here, baby.
7: Oh, Brad, I'm so tired. nothing to be scared about, baby. Everything worked out fine.
8: Oh, take me away with you, Brad, now, tonight.
7: Lily, I can't do that, you know it.
8: Why not? Why can't you?
7: Well, the plan, baby. We got to follow the plan. Now, look, if we went away together now, they'd nab us no time. We got to let it go.
8: Brad, I can't spend another night in this house, not alone. I can keep seeing his face. You holding him. That look of his when I put the pillow over his face. I can't stand it. I can't stand it.
7: You to shut up. Look, you, I put a lot of hard work on us. Our alibi's got them clear off the trail, and I'm not going to let them get back on, you hear?
1: All right, Sheriff, I've heard enough. Let's take them. You cover the back, Sheriff. I'll take the front.
4: Okay, Jase.
9: All right in there. Open up. Ranger Pearson, open up.
10: What do you want?
1: You know what I want, Brad Johnson.
10: Well, he's not here.
1: I know different. Okay, Sheriff, let's search the house.
11: All right, Jase.
10: I don't know what this is all about.
1: You'll find out.
11: He's not in the kitchen, Jase.
1: All right, Sheriff, work this way.
10: Ranger, what's the meaning of this?
11: He's not in the back of the house, Jase. Maybe he's... What was that?
1: He was upstairs, Sheriff. Sounds like he jumped from up there. Come on.
11: Don't see him. He didn't run for his car.
1: Couldn't have gone far.
11: Maybe he hit for the highway. That's... What's that?
1: Chickens in the barn. Something scared them, and I think I know what. Come on.
11: If we play this right, we've got them trapped.
1: I know you're in there, Brad. Come on out. All right.
6: Dark as pitch in there, Jase.
1: Turn on your flashlight, Sheriff. Take the other side. I'll look behind those.
6: Okay.
11: Hey! What is it, Sheriff? Pitchfork threw it from the loft. He hit me.
1: You hurt bad?
11: Don't think so. My shoulder.
1: Here, give me your flashlight, Sheriff.
9: All right, Brad. I'm coming up.
2: No, no, don't come up. I'm coming down.
9: Come on where we can see you then. With your hands up.
11: Jase, he's jumping. No! Jase, you all right?
1: Yeah. Yeah, I fell on his back, hit his head when I hit him.
6: Is he dead?
1: No. No, Sheriff, he's not dead. But I can't say he won't be, though, when the state gets through with him.

0: After Mildred Hawks turned state's witness, Brad Johnson confessed to the murder of his employer. For her part in the crime, Mildred Hawks received a sentence of 50 years in a women's prison at Huntsville. Johnson's sentence, death in the electric chair.
1: And now, here again is the star of our show, Joel McRae.
2: While most of the mail that comes to us here at Tales of the Texas Rangers is written by grown-ups, the youngsters have their questions, too. Tonight, I'd like to read you a postcard from a boy in Newark, New Jersey. It says, "Dear Mr. McRae, I am 9 years old. Me and my friend Tony was talking about being Texas Rangers when we grow up. How do you go about getting that job? Your friend, Tommy Cook." Well, Tommy, a lot of people have asked us that same question recently, and I guess maybe it's high time for us to tell them. First, a ranger has to serve at least 10 years as an outstanding police officer. Then he may compete with others for the job. If he's selected, he works under the wing of a ranger captain for at least 6 months, and then he's put out in the field with other seasoned rangers for a year and a half. By this time, he is, or he isn't, a true Texas Ranger. And Tommy, your card's being sent to Colonel Homer Garrison, Jr., Chief of the Texas Rangers. Good luck. Good night.
1: Next week, Joel McRae in another authentic reenactment of a case.

0: is currently seen starring in the Universal International Technicolor production, Saddle Trent. Tonight's cast included Tony Barrett, Byron Kane, Betty Lou Gerson, Jeff Corey, and Wally Mayer. This story was transcribed and adapted by Andrew McBroom, and the program was produced and directed by Stacy Keach. This is Hal Gibney speaking.
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3: We present King Street Junior by Jim Eldridge, starring Carl Howman as Philip Sims and James Grout as Mr. Beeston, the head teacher.
4: This morning we're going to look at possibilities. Now, you've already drawn two columns in your exercise books. I want you to mark one column H and the other one T, just like I have on the board here. Now, the H stands for heads and the T for tails. Right. Now, Sundar is coming round to give a 2p coin to each of you. Yes, and I want them back afterwards. And I've counted them all, so I know how many there are.
5: Please, sir, Marcus has gone to sleep.
4: What? All right, shut up. Marcus.
6: I'm listening, sir.
5: He was asleep. You were asleep.
6: No, I wasn't.
4: Are you all right, Marcus?
6: Yes, sir.
4: Well, you don't sound it. Are you sure you're okay?
6: Yes, I just feel tired.
5: I feel tired too, sir.
4: Yes, thank you, Dawn, thank you. Look, come and see me at break, Marcus, okay? Now, all of you, when you get the coin from Sundar, I want you to spin it gently on your desk. And I mean gently. Do not toss it up in the air.
7: Hey, you! You with the red T-shirt!
6: Me, sir!
7: Yes, you, Dennis. Stop that this minute.
6: Yes, sir.
8: Oh, I'm sorry, Mr. Boscombe. You were saying...
9: I'm very impressed with these buildings. I really am.
8: Good.
9: You hear so many grumbles, people going on about the condition of school buildings, but these look in pretty good nick to me.
8: Well, looks can be deceiving. We've had our share of problems. Last winter...
9: Wonderful! Wonderful!
8: What?
9: Those windows!
8: Are they?
9: Oh, they'll have been here how long?
8: Well, as far as I know, they came with the walls.
9: Yes, I suppose they would. Wonderful. You know, when the party said to me, Boscombe, would you like to be a school governor at King Street? I was, I was really chuffed.
8: Yes.
9: I mean, it's a challenge, isn't it? A real challenge and a responsibility to be involved in the shaping of the youth of our country.
8: Yes, yeah, I can see that. What would you like me to show you next?
9: Oh, now, I've seen the physical structure. What about the educational structure?
8: The what?
9: What is the educational philosophy here at King Street?
8: Oh, yes, I see.
9: It's one of the questions I first asked myself when I realised that I was going to become a school governor was, what can I do to encourage the furtherance of education?
8: Yes. Mr. Boscombe, while we're out here, perhaps you'd like to come and have a look at our dining hall.
9: Very good.
10: Honestly, it's getting to be beyond a joke. Every day it seems there's more and more paperwork to plough through.
11: Oh, you can say that again. You know, I used to go home with my bag full of exercise books for marking. Now, with all these memos from the ministry...
10: And it's the length of them. It's like trying to read War and Peace every night.
11: No worse. At least I can understand War and Peace.
10: Well, you don't mean you've actually read it?
11: Well, no, I saw the film.
10: Oh, cheat.
12: Did I hear you talking about these documents from the DES?
10: Yes, we're going to organise a bonfire in the playground.
11: You look puzzled, Mrs. Rose.
12: I am very puzzled.
11: What's the problem?
12: I wonder if either of you can explain this to me.
10: Oh, what is it?
12: It's a phrase here in this pamphlet about SATs.
10: Oh, the good old standard assessment tasks.
11: You mean to say you haven't read it yet?
12: I haven't had time.
10: Oh, I know the feeling. Ask away, Mrs. Rice.
12: It says here, do you see, the results of the first cohort of pupils will be used to evaluate the standard assessment tasks.
10: Well, I think that means that they're going to use the first lot of pupils.
13: You say it was what?
14: Asleep. Head down on the desk, out like a light.
13: Ah, yes, I've had kids like that. Staying up all hours to watch the telly, I expect.
14: Oh, I don't think so. Marcus doesn't strike me as that sort of kid.
13: Did you talk to him about it?
14: Yes, before I came over for a coffee. He said it was nothing. He was just tired.
12: We are all tired, Mr. Sims. Here, it's all this extra paperwork we have to do. It's all so unnecessary.
13: Sims was just talking about Marcus in his class. Fell asleep in the middle of a lesson.
12: Something that never happens to me, I'm pleased to say. My lessons are always interesting.
14: It's nothing to do with interest, Mrs. Rudd, or lack of it. He just looked tired.
12: Did he indeed? You ought to keep an eye on him.
14: Oh, don't worry, I am.
12: Now, I wonder if either of you can help me with this.
13: I doubt it.
14: What is it?
12: It's this statement here about the first cohort.
13: Ah, no problem.
12: Oh?
13: No. The first cohort was the premier division of a Roman legion. In A.D. 61, when Suetonius...
12: Please,
13: Polinus...
12: Mr. Holliday.
13: What?
12: This is about a cohort of children.
13: We don't have cohorts of children. A rabble, possibly.
14: Or a stampede.
12: The phrase is used in this booklet from the Department of Education and Science.
13: Oh, well, there you are, then. What on earth do they know about children? I say, do these matches belong to anyone?
15: It's freezing out in that playground. Quick, lead me to a radiator.
11: They aren't on. It's summer, remember?
15: Oh, you could have fooled me.
11: You should have put your coat on.
15: I didn't bring it this morning.
11: Oh, well.
15: Anyway, it's that idiot Boscombe's fault.
11: Who?
15: Boscombe.
11: Oh, the new school governor.
15: Turning up at the crack of dawn. You'd think I'd nothing else to do.
11: What did he want?
15: Oh, just have a good look round the school. I thought he wanted to see the kids, but it turned out he meant the buildings.
11: The buildings?
15: I mean, would you call the architecture of this school particularly fascinating, Mrs. Stone?
11: No.
15: Neither would I. 1930s boring, I'd have called it. But he kept poking about and going on about architraves. What's an architrave?
11: Well, something to do with the windows, I think.
15: Oh, is it...
11: Is that all he's interested in?
15: Oh, no, give him his due. He wanted to know about our education philosophy as well.
11: Oh, dear.
15: I told him it was very simple. We teach children. Then I passed him on to Fred Holliday and asked him to tell Boscombe about our philosophy. That should tie him up for a bit. 5 minutes on education and 3 hours on the roads of the United Kingdom.
11: Well, at least the man's keen.
15: Oh, he's a menace. He's going to haunt us, I can tell. They're all the same, his political appointees.
11: Oh, I'm sure he's not as bad as you're making out.
15: You wait and see. And there's another thing.
11: What?
15: He's read the governor's guide from cover to cover. In fact, he's word perfect. He could take it as a subject for mastermind.
11: Well, that's good, isn't it?
15: Good? He expects me to have read it as well. He keeps quoting bits of it at me and asking me what I think.
11: Oh, dear.
15: Oh, give me the good old days when you only saw governors once a term, if that. If things go on like this, the next thing we'll know, we'll have education advisors turning up here as well.
16: Morning!
14: Hello.
16: No car this morning?
14: No, it's in for its MOT.
16: Oh, good luck.
14: I'll need it.
16: Well, I'll give you a lift home after school if you like.
14: Oh, thanks.
16: Have you seen this new governor yet?
14: No, but I have been warned. I hear he's very keen.
16: Keen? You should have heard Mr. Beeston on about him last night.
14: Well, you know what he's like.
16: But according to him, this Boscombe wants to see everything, do everything.
14: Stick his nose in everything.
16: Yeah, something like that.
14: Well, he's a political appointee, isn't he? He'll see it as a way of furthering his political career.
16: Well, he can keep out of my way. He's not doing it at my expense.
14: Oh, morning, Marcus. How are you feeling today?
17: All right, sir. Why?
14: Well, the other day, remember?
17: Oh, that, no. I was just a bit tired. Hey, show me a stick it over here.
11: He looks rough.
14: I know. I've been watching him since he fell asleep in class a couple of days ago.
11: Oh?
14: I think I'll go and see Mr. Beeston about him. There's definitely something wrong with that kid.
15: Yeah, there's all
18: always been paperwork in education, ever since the days of Henry VII.
11: Yes, but never as much as this.
10: It's become impossible. How are we supposed to teach properly and to handle all the paperwork?
11: She's right, you know. These days, we each need a full-time secretary to do all the assessment updates, the national curriculum preparation.
15: No, please, please.
10: And add to that all the other things we're expected to do.
11: Yes, baker days, in-service training.
15: Oh, for goodness sake. Don't take it out on me. Complain to your political governor, who's here again today.
10: Well, you said he's an idiot.
15: Yes, but he's a politically ambitious idiot, so maybe he'll do something about it.
10: Oh, doubt it. No one in politics ever does anything for anybody but themselves.
11: Absolutely. I think we ought to stop voting for them. It only encourages them.
15: I'm reading a right bunch of cynics on my staff, aren't I?
10: Well, it's only since the Educational Reform Act.
15: Nonsense. Teachers have always been cynical. It's the only way they survive.
14: Excuse me?
15: Ah, a shining exception to the rule.
14: What's that?
15: Ignore me, Mr. Sims. I'm just trying to survive. Now, what can I do for you?
14: Have you got a minute?
15: Mr. Boscombe isn't looking for me, is he?
14: No.
15: Good.
14: I want to see you about a boy in my class.
15: Oh?
14: Yes, I'm a bit worried about him.
15: Okay, just give me time to finish this dubious concoction that Mrs. Perkins has served up. And I'll see you in my office in, a quarter of an hour.
12: To understand is why they use so much unnecessary language in their official memos.
13: I expect whoever writes them is paid by the word.
12: Get down off that window ledge, you'll hurt yourself.
13: Oh, they never learn, do they?
12: And the language they use, Mr. Holliday.
13: Yes, well, that's kids today.
12: I'm referring to the ministry and its leaflets.
13: Oh, that.
12: There's one particular phrase I read concerning English, of all things. There were so many adverbs, it might have been an advertisement.
13: Well, that's what it is, isn't it?
12: What?
13: Those ministry wallers. They're practising writing adverts for when they privatise us all.
12: Oh, no.
13: Become wonderfully, excitingly, enthrallingly educated. Come to school.
12: That's ridiculous.
13: Oh, I don't know. It's coming, you mark my words. Hello. What's that kid doing there?
12: Where?
13: Over there, look, on the steps into the cloakroom.
12: Oh, yes. Get up off there. You'll catch your death of cold. Deaf as well as stupid.
13: Well, I'm not having this while I'm on playground duty. Come on. Now, what's all this about? Good Lord.
12: It's Marcus Moreira, isn't it?
13: Yes.
19: I think he's gone to sleep, sir.
13: Oh, I can see that. Mrs. Rudd, will you take over for a while? I'm going to take him inside.
12: Oh, don't crowd around. There's nothing for you to see.
13: Suki?
19: Yes, Miss Holliday?
13: Go to the dining hall and tell Mrs. Sims Marcus has gone to sleep again and I'm taking him to the office.
19: Right away, Miss Holliday.
11: You don't have a listing for her? Not even under ex-directory? I see. No, thank you very much. Mrs. Moreira isn't on the phone.
15: Oh, dear.
14: I've just heard about Marcus. How is he?
15: Calm down, Mrs. Sims. No panic. Nothing drastic's happened.
14: Yes, but from what Suki said...
15: I know, he's probably on the point of being interred, but in fact, right now, he's having a lie-down in the medical room.
14: Oh, well, that's...
15: You can relax. He's all right.
14: Well, I'm not sure that he is.
15: Well, of course he is. I've just been talking to him.
14: I don't mean just now. He's the boy I wanted to talk to you about.
15: Oh!
14: This isn't the first time he's fallen asleep during school. I'm wondering whether there might not be something seriously wrong with him.
15: Well, what sort of thing?
14: Well, you know, an illness of some sort.
11: Do you think so?
14: I've been talking to a few people about it, and someone suggested he may be diabetic.
11: That's possible, you know. Falling asleep like that can be one of the symptoms.
15: But not coming round the way he did.
14: Did you manage to get hold of his mother?
11: She's not on the phone.
15: What's the family like, Mr. Sims, do you know?
14: Well, not really. His mother's a widow, that I do know. I saw her briefly at the open evening at the start of term, but that was all.
15: And there's no record of Marcus having any major illness, Mrs. Stone?
11: Not according to our records, no.
14: Well, what do you think we ought to do?
15: Well, we've got to let Mrs. Moreira know.
14: How about me calling around to see her after school?
15: Yes, that's not a bad idea, Mr. Sims. And come and see me tomorrow and let me know how you get on, will you?
14: Yes, right, I'll do that.
15: And let's just hope it's nothing more than a few unnecessary late nights.
20: And this is the school library, is it?
13: And that's right.
20: And what sort of things do you have in here?
13: Books, mostly.
20: No, I mean what goes on in here? Activities.
13: Activities?
20: Yes.
13: Well, reading, I suppose.
20: Yes, but I was just wondering, don't you think the purpose of this room could be improved on? Extended, if you like.
13: In what way?
20: Well, you could do more with it. Apart from being a library, you could expand that use by turning it into an art gallery as well.
13: Yes, we could.
20: Hang some good paintings on the walls, reproductions of great masterpieces, plus a few originals. Surround the children with the beauty of art.
13: You're going to pay for them, are you?
20: Pardon?
13: It costs money to hire paintings, let alone buy them. And at the moment, we can't afford all the pens and pencils we need. But if you think the children would prefer to look at paintings...
20: Don't you think they would?
13: Well, personally, I think they'd rather look at neighbours. But again, I'm not an expert.
20: But this room has such great possibilities, Mr. Holliday. Can't you envisage it? A little temple of art here at King Street Junior.
13: The man's an idiot. First class.
15: How did you work that out, Holmes?
13: A temple of art here at King Street.
15: The mind boggles.
13: He's going to be in charge of deciding things like how we spend our budget, the syllabus.
15: Within reason.
13: Yes, but even hiring teachers.
15: No, not him on his own. Just as one of the governors.
13: Yes, but you know what the governors are like. Not all of them are as, well...
15: enthusiastic?
13: Whatever. The trouble is that everyone's been too nice to him. If someone had thrown a bucket of water over him instead, he might have got the message.
15: Why didn't you do it?
13: It's not my style.
15: No. But you've just given me an idea.
13: You're not going to throw a bucket of water at him, are you?
15: Hardly, Fred. I've got my reputation to think of. No, I think it's about time he saw the other side of our educational philosophy.
12: Watch where you're going, child. Out of my way. Do you want to get trodden on?
0: Sorry, miss.
21: Bye, miss.
15: Ah, Mrs. Rudd.
12: Yes, Mr. Beeston.
15: Oh, I'm pleased I caught you before you dashed off. Do you have a moment?
12: Yes, it's quick.
15: Let's go in here, shall we? It's a little more private.
12: If you wish.
15: Ah, now, Mrs. Rudd, I wonder if I might ask for your assistance.
12: Mine?
15: Yes. I've always considered that if I were ever asked to name the most valuable member of my staff, the one to whom I can turn when I need expert advice and guidance, it would be you.
12: Have you been drinking?
15: No, certainly not. Have you met Mr. Boscombe yet?
12: Is this the new governor who seems to be getting under everyone's feet?
15: Yes, have you spoken to him yet?
12: I am far too busy to waste my time with politically ambitious people, especially from his party.
15: Yes, but it seems he's been talking to other members of staff about our educational philosophy, and I think they may have led him slightly astray.
12: Really?
15: Yes. Well, I mean, you know what some of them are like. Keen but naive.
12: Indeed.
15: Which is why I knew that I must finally turn to you to put him right about a few things. Indeed, about our whole educational philosophy.
12: How do you mean exactly?
15: Well, I leave it to your judgment, of course, but why not have him in class with you for a while, Let him see how a real teacher teaches.
12: Well...
15: Well done, Mrs. Rudd. I knew you wouldn't let me down. Spare him none of your valuable thoughts.
12: Are you sure you haven't been drinking?
15: Absolutely.
12: Very well, if that's what you really wish.
15: I do indeed. In fact, I'll send him in to you first thing tomorrow morning.
17: Hey, there's no need for you to come see my mum. Honest, sir.
22: Yes, well, I think I'm the best judge of that.
17: But I'm all right, honest. All I did was fall asleep.
22: You shouldn't be falling asleep in school time. It could mean, well, you're not well or something.
17: I'm all right, sir.
22: Well, maybe. But it's only fair that your mum knows about it, just in case.
17: I said I'd tell her.
22: I know you did, but I want to tell her as well. So let's not hear any more about it, shall we? No, I was coming. I would have phoned, but we couldn't find your number in the book.
23: No, I had it taken out. Oh, please sit down, Mr. Sims.
22: Oh, thank you.
23: You see, I couldn't afford it. Anyway, what's Marcus been up to?
22: Oh, he hasn't been up to anything. It's just that, well... when did he last have a medical checkup?
23: Marcus? Not for ages. Why?
22: Well, we're a bit worried about his health at school.
23: Why? Has he been sick or something?
22: No, not as such. It's just that... well, he keeps falling asleep.
23: Ah.
22: Well, I wanted to come round and tell you because we really are worried about him. He's a nice boy and he's not one to make a fuss.
23: I don't really see a lot of him at home, to be honest.
22: You don't?
23: In fact, I think this is all my fault.
22: What do you mean?
23: Well, Marcos works.
22: Works?
23: Yes.
22: At a job, you mean?
23: I've got four children, Mr. Sims. Marcos is the eldest. There's Teresa, she's six, Pino, who's four, and the baby, Edward, who's two. My husband, he died last year.
22: Yes, I know. I'm sorry.
23: It has been a tough year for us, Mr. Sims. The laws on the benefit have all changed. I do not understand them. I go to the offices to ask for more money, but they tell me I am getting all I am entitled to. Mm. And it's not enough to pay the rent and buy food and clothes for the children.
22: I see.
23: I cannot go to work because of the baby. And I cannot pay someone to look after the children because I have no money.
22: Yes.
23: So, Marcos works. He is our breadwinner.
22: What does he work at?
23: In the mornings he gets up, he does a paper round. When he comes home from school, he has his tea. And then he goes and works at the mini market. Mr. Singh, round the corner.
22: Oh, I know, yes, yes, in Dane Road.
23: Yes. It's not a proper job, but he gets a few pounds from Mr. Singh. And we need the money, Mr. Sims.
22: And how long does Marcus work at the mini market?
23: Until it closes, 10 o'clock.
22: And what time does he get up to do his paper round?
23: 5:30.
22: 5:30.
23: But I didn't know he was sleeping at school.
22: He's working a very long day, Mrs. Moreira.
23: I know.
22: I mean, for a boy of his age...
23: But what else can we do?
22: Well, surely there must be some sort of additional benefit you're entitled to.
23: They tell me no.
22: Well, how about getting a reduction in your rent? Have you thought of taking your rent book to the council?
23: I do not have a rent book. That is why my landlord can turn me out. And where can I go with 4 children? I will not go into one of those homeless places, those bed and breakfast. Have you seen them?
22: Yes.
23: They are horrible, like the gutter. I have done my best to make this a nice home for my children.
22: Yes, I can see that.
23: I do not want to lose it, Mr. Sims.
22: But Marcus can't go on the way he is. What about later, when he has more homework to do?
23: I shall just have to think of something. I don't know what.
22: I'm sorry. Look, I just wish there was something I could do.
23: No. No, you do enough. You teach Marcos, and you think enough of him to come and see me. We shall just have to wait and see what happens.
12: I must speak to Mr. Beeston immediately.
0: Oh, I'm sorry he's not here at the moment.
12: Honestly, the man is so ignorant.
0: Oh, come on, you like him, really.
12: Like him?
0: Well, there are worse head teachers, you know.
12: I'm not talking about Mr. Beeston.
0: Oh.
12: I'm referring to that ignoramus who is wandering around the school making a nuisance of himself. Mr. Bounstable, or whatever his name is.
0: Oh, Mr. Boscombe.
12: I knew it was someplace in Devon.
0: I think Boscombe's in Hampshire, isn't it?
12: Wherever it is, I wish that man would go there. He is an out-and-out moron, Mrs. Stone.
0: What's he done now?
12: At Mr. Beeston's specific request, I invited him to sit in on my class this morning. But from the moment he walked through the door, he did nothing but interrupt throughout the whole lesson.
0: I know he likes asking questions.
12: I wouldn't have minded the occasional question, but that man had the temerity to correct me, Mrs. Stone, in front of the class.
0: Oh, dear.
12: I was doing science, and he interrupted me, claiming that the tomato is a fruit, whereas I had listed it as a vegetable on the blackboard. A pure slip of the chalk, which I would naturally have corrected myself.
0: Oh, yes, of course.
12: However, I told him, if you bought a box of fruit at Christmas and it contained 6 pounds of tomatoes, you'd be the first to complain. And then I made a few pertinent comments about good manners. That put him in his place, I can tell you.
1: But I washed up yesterday.
0: Oh, all right. I'll wash today, you dry.
1: Right. Chuck over the tea cloth.
0: Yeah.
1: Oh, thanks.
0: But I tell you, with all this extra work, teachers are already leaving the profession in droves.
1: Yes, but it's not just the extra workload that's causing it, is it?
0: Oh, I don't know. You think how many hours we work?
22: I don't know what you've got to complain about. Is that tea fresh?
0: Well, it was made today.
22: Oh, as long as it's wet and warm.
0: And what do you mean you don't know what I've got to complain about?
22: All right, then. How about this? Get up for work at 5:30, work right through, with just a couple of short breaks for meals, until 10 o'clock at night, 5 days a week. Plus getting up at 5:30 on Saturday mornings and working for a couple of hours. Plus working from 1 till 5 on Saturday afternoons.
0: You don't do that.
22: No, but Marcus Moreira does.
0: What?
1: Good Lord.
22: That's why he kept falling asleep at school. The lad's exhausted. I calculate that he's doing a 90-hour week every week.
1: Does Mr. Beeston know about this?
22: No, but he soon will. I'm seeing him in a couple of minutes. Oh, God. I see what you mean about fresh.
0: I should think you're pleased to be out of bed at last. Oh, yes, of course I will, Mr. Long. They'll be glad to hear you're feeling a bit better.
11: Well, I certainly will. Mr. Beeson's been doing your register and the mess he's made of it. Oh, don't worry, I've sorted it out. Yes, well, don't overdo it, will you? Bags can be very funny. Right, goodbye, Mr. Long. Thanks for calling.
20: Excuse me.
11: Hello, Mr. Boscombe.
20: I wondered, is Mr. Beeston in?
11: Well, yes, he is, but Mr. Sims has just gone in to see him.
20: Oh, good. In that case, I'll wait.
11: Well, I don't know how long they'll be. And Mr. Beeston has a meeting at County Hall at 11:30.
20: And I appreciate he's a busy man, but what I have to say is important. It won't take long.
11: Well, can I help?
20: No. What I have to say, I have to say to Mr. Beeston.
11: Oh.
20: So I'll sit here and wait till he's free.
11: Yes. Well, you don't mind if I get on?
20: No. Not at all.
11: Thank you.
2: Well, I find it practically beyond belief, Mr.
14: Well, it's true, I promise you.
2: 90 hours a week? Are you absolutely sure?
14: Well, that's the way I calculate it. 5:30 in the morning, 5 days
2: yes,
14: a week.
2: Yes, all right, I get the picture.
14: The thing is, what do we do about
2: it? Well, that's simple. We have no choice. We have to report it, get it stopped.
14: But what about Mrs. Moreira and the children? They depend on the money Marcos is earning.
2: Well, you surely don't believe it's all right for Marcos to work those hours?
14: Oh, of course I don't. But if that money isn't coming in, what do they do?
2: Well, you can bring in social services to help.
14: Yes.
2: Well, that's what they're here for.
14: They haven't done much for Mrs. Moreira so far. And at the speed they work...
2: They can get a move on when they want to.
14: Not as fast as a landlord who doesn't want to be investigated. No, one sniff of social services and they'll be out on the pavement, no question.
2: Yes, you're probably right.
14: Yeah. I don't suppose there'd be any chance of them getting a council house.
2: Oh, it's unlikely. Not while they've already got a place to live. Mind, if they were out on the pavement...
14: Oh, it'd be straight into one of those hostels for the homeless, wouldn't it?
2: Yes, for a while, I should think.
14: But that's just what Mrs. Moreira doesn't want. It's why she's so desperate to hang on where she is.
2: Yes, I understand that, but we must think of Marcos. We can't let this situation go on as it is.
14: Yes, I know.
2: I mean, if it does, I can see that boy turning to drugs just to keep him going. I mean, it happened before, Mr. Sims, and I'm not going to let it happen to Marcos.
14: So, what do you suggest we do?
2: Well, look, I've got to go to County Hall in a few minutes, one of their famous policy meetings. Anyway, while I'm up there, there's someone I know in social services, and I'll make a few discreet inquiries.
14: Careful.
2: I do mean discreet, Mr. Sims.
14: Good.
2: And I think that's probably the best we can do at the moment.
14: Well, at least it's something.
2: Yes. Though I don't think we should expect too much. But we'll give it a go, eh?
14: Yes.
2: Ironic, isn't it? The brave new age. To protect from the cradle to the grave.
14: If you're lucky.
2: Right. Meanwhile...
14: I know. The rest of the world has got to be kept turning.
2: Thank you, Mr. Sims.
20: Is Mr. Beeston free now?
14: Well...
20: Excuse me.
14: Yeah.
20: Good morning again, Mr. Beeston.
2: Mr. Boscombe. Look, I hate to be rude, but I must get my stuff together for County Hall.
20: It's all right. This won't take a minute.
2: Well, if it's quick.
20: It's about that teacher you put me with this morning.
2: Oh, yes. You mean Mrs. Rudd.
20: Wonderful woman, Mr. Beeston.
2: What?
20: Wonderful. She put me in my place and no mistake.
2: Did she?
20: But for the very best of reasons. Do you know, that woman has opened my eyes to a whole new concept of education.
2: Good Lord.
20: I'm still reeling with it. Anyway, I wanted to tell you that this morning has confirmed all my initial feelings when I heard I was to be a governor of King Street.
2: Good.
20: And I want to reassure you that I won't be like a lot of those other political governors that you hear about.
2: No?
20: No. You won't find me an absentee governor. I'm going to make sure you see a lot of me here at King Street.
2: Good.
20: Anyway, that's all I wanted to say. So I better let you get on.
2: Right. Thank you, Mr. Boscombe. Oh.
11: Well, what is it?
2: I knew it, Mrs. Stone. I told you, didn't I?
11: What?
2: That man's going to haunt us. And on top of that, would you believe? He likes Mrs. Rudd.

You have been listening to King Street Junior by Jim Eldridge, and starring Carl Howman as Philip Sims and James Grout as Mr. Beeston, the head teacher. Tom Watson featured as Mr. Holliday, the deputy head, Margaret John as Mrs. Stone, school secretary, Deirdre Costello as Mrs. Patterson, Vivian Martin as Mrs. Rudd, and Marlene Sidaway as Miss Lewis. Mr. Boscombe was played by Nick Maloney, Mrs. Moreira by Mia Soterio, Marcos by Stuart Heath, Dawn by Victoria Keady, and Suki by Sonia Ashraf. The producer was John Fawcett Wilson.

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Texaco Star Theater. The more than 45,000 Texaco dealers from coast to coast welcome you to an hour of mirth and melody with our star comedian, Fred Allen, Kenny Baker and Portland Hopper, our guest, Mr. James Gallagher, the Sandhogs, the Martins and Al Goodman's orchestra. It's Texaco time.

0: And now, ladies, gents, in person, Fred Allen.
1: Thank you. Thank you, and good evening, ladies and gentlemen. Now, look, Jimmy, before we start, what was that in-person Fred Allen introduction? You know, brevity is all right in its place, but after all, you are not introducing a singer midget here.
2: Oh, didn't like? Too bad.
1: Now, Mr. Wallington, will you kindly stop sounding like a Scotch telegram for a minute? What goes on with you?
2: Fred, this is National Thrift Week. I'm merely being thrifty with your introduction and all my conversations. G.B.
1: G.B.?
2: Goodbye.
1: Well, I know what's wrong with that guy. He's still sore about that award he got last week. The radio voice most likely to bring back the phonograph. Only 2 days ago, I paid to have a cavity in his molar filled so his commercials wouldn't have an echo, and this is the thanks I get. National Thrift Week. Oh, hello, Kenny.
3: Hi, F.
1: Kenny. The initials are F.A.
3: Yes, F.
1: Kenny, don't tell me that you, too, are celebrating Thrift Week.
3: Yes, F.
1: Well, does this exhaust your conversation?
3: Yes, F. G.B.
1: Well, before the whole program turns out to be a soliloquy, we'll take up the latest news of the week. Mr. Goodman, a fanfare, please. Well, thank you, Mr. Goodman, for that Thrift Week blast you just released there. However, the Texaco News presents its highlights from the world of news. New York City, New York, the National Retail Dry Goods Association of America, names winner of its contest to select Mrs. Typical Customer of 1941. Mrs. Clementine Thill of La Crosse, Wisconsin, has given a free trip to New York City and an extended shopping tour as photographers, reporters, and dry goods tycoons

0: extended shopping tour as photographers, reporters, and dry goods tycoons tag along to study her reactions. Tonight, the Texaco News, not to be outdone, chronicles the doings of the winner of the Texaco News Average Man Contest. On January 15th, the Average Man Contest closed. On the morning of the 16th, the president of the Texaco News Contest Board announced...
1: Texaco News selects as Mr. Average Man for 1941, Aubrey Babbitt of Upper Sandusky, Ohio.
0: The telegram was rushed to Aubrey Babbitt, and the next morning, Aubrey said to his wife...
2: I gotta go to New York, Bueller. Goodbye.
0: And his wife said to Aubrey...
3: Goodbye.
0: Well, after this touching farewell, Aubrey Babbitt zipped up his duffel bag, was off to the nearest bus station on his way to fame and New York City. As Aubrey swung off the bus at Times Square with his duffel bag, he was surrounded by a battery of newspaper photographers.
4: There he is. Smile, Aubrey.
2: Yeah, I smile at this.
4: Stand up, Aubrey.
2: Okay, I'll stand up.
4: Sit down, Aubrey.
2: Okay, I'll sit down.
4: Roll over, Aubrey.
2: Hey, wait a minute.
0: Aubrey was finally rescued by the Texaco News official greeter and packed off to a little hotel just off Times Square. Reporters and gossip columnists watched as Aubrey checked in. America would want to know what Mr. Average Man was going to want in the way of hotel rooms for 1941. Pencils and pads were ready as Aubrey, his duffel bag carelessly slung over his shoulder, approached the desk. The hotel clerk...
5: Yes, sir. What can I do for you?
2: I want a room.
5: An outside room?
2: If you got a room inside, I'd rather have a...
5: I see. You want water, of course?
2: Yeah. Give me a room with a well.
0: Reporters rushed to phones with their first flashes on the coming trend. Mr. Average Man for 1941 wanted a room with a well. Every hotel in America would have to rip out its plumbing and install wells. As soon as Aubrey had unzipped his duffel bag, he was interviewed by a sob sister from one of New York's leading dailies.
6: What's your name, mister?
2: Aubrey Babbitt.
6: Where do you live?
2: Upper Sandusky, Ohio.
6: What business are you in, Mr. Babbitt?
2: I've been the Upper Sandusky muskrat catcher 9 years.
6: What do you do with the muskrat?
2: I don't know. I ain't caught one yet.
0: The instant this hangnail description of his life was finished, Aubrey was rushed away on a shopping tour. Reporters followed along to see what Mr. Average Man would wear in 1941. At New York's leading tailors, they heard Mr. Babbitt say...
2: Give me a herringbone suit with a Norfolk jacket and three pair of pants.
5: Three pair of pants?
2: Yeah, I got two brothers.
5: Now, you've got three pair of pants, two brothers, and only one jacket. How do you divide it up?
2: We take turns wearing the coat.
0: His suit purchased... His suit purchased, the reporter scurried after Mr. Average Man to Macy's underwear department. Here they heard him say...
2: Look, have you got one of them National Defense Union suits?
5: National Defense Union suit?
2: Yeah, it's double-breasted. It keeps out the draft.
0: Mr. Average Man had picked America's underwear. What about America's shoes? The reporters were all ears, as Mr. Babbitt said to the shoe dealer.
2: Okay, give me that high-tan button shoe and that yellow sneaker.
5: Shall I wrap these, Mr. Babbitt?
2: No, put the shoe on my right foot. The sneaker goes on my left.
5: Do you always wear a shoe on your right foot and a sneaker on your left?
2: Yeah, you see, my right foot keeps falling asleep.
5: And with the sneaker on...
2: My left foot don't make no noise. My right foot can keep on sleeping.
0: America's shoe style set, Mr. Babbitt turned to the hat problem. The hat salesman said...
7: Here are the latest styles, Mr. Babbitt.
2: Now, let me see.
7: How would you like a beret?
2: No.
7: How would you like a derby?
2: No, my ears are too weak. The derby keeps slipping down.
7: Well, how would you like a Humber?
2: With onions.
0: After Mr. Average Man had set the sartorial styles for 1941, he stepped into a chain cigar store. The tobacco trade stood with bated breath. The tobacco auctioneer might be caught with his chance down. What would Mr. Average Man smoke for 1941? Without an instant's hesitation, Aubrey said...
2: Give me a good 5-cent cigar.
7: This is a chain store, sir. The 5-cent cigars are 4 cents.
2: So, how much are the 10 cents?

0: cigars.
1: 8 cents each, $2.15.
0: Have you got any cigars? The tray for 15?
1: Yes, sir. The 9 cent panatellas, which are 6 cents straight, sell 3 for $15.
0: Well, here's a nickel. Give me one of them.
1: I'm sorry, sir. I can't break up a set.
0: Well, what can you get for a nickel in a cigar store today?
1: A phone call. The booth is to your left.
2: Mr. Average Man finally gave up, and as he left the tobacco mart, he was heard to say...
0: What this country needs is a good 5 cent cigar that sells for 5 cents.
2: Mr. Average Man finally enjoyed a short smoke on a butt he sniped when the press wasn't looking. Then he was off pell-mell to a show. As he stepped out of the theater where he had just seen a rousing, rip-roaring performance of Hamlet, one of the reporters said...
3: How did you like Hamlet, Mr. Babbitt?
0: If you guys didn't have a half Nelson on me, I'd have gone for Minsky's.
2: Later that night, after he made the round of stuffy New York nightclubs, Mr. Average Man turned to the reporters and said...
0: Excuse me, I'm going down into this sewer and get some fresh air.
2: Since America wanted to know how Mr. Average Man reacted to street mendicants, a panhandler was asked to approach our hero. The panhandler oozed up to Aubrey and whined...
4: Hey, buddy, will you give me a dime for a cup of coffee?
0: No, thanks. I never drink coffee this late. It keeps me awake.
2: And with this, Mr. Average Man was off to bed. The next morning, his tour finished, he was bustled onto a bus, eager and anxious to return to his simple average American home in Upper Sandusky, Ohio. As the bus pulled out, the Herald Tribune reporter, eager for a last word from Mr. Average Man for 1941, shouted...
5: How did you like New York?
2: And Aubrey Babbitt of Upper Sandusky, Ohio, proved beyond a doubt that he was Mr. Average Man when he made this scintillating reply.
0: New York is all right to visit, but I wouldn't live here on a bet, Lord, sir.
2: Ladies and gentlemen, Kenny Baker, who is above the average in his melodic profession, stalks to his personal microphone to sing, I Hear a Rhapsody.

0: Oh, that was swell, Kenny. Say, Jimmy.
1: Yes, Fred?
0: Say, I meant to ask you before, what is that dangling on your wrist there? A new kind of wristwatch?
1: Oh, no. This is a radio, Fred.
0: That little thing, a radio?
1: Yes, it's the latest thing out. It's the smallest portable radio in the world.
0: Gosh, a radio that small? It looks as though if you tuned in Amos and Andy, you'd only get Amos on a thing that small. If you listened to the Lone Ranger, you'd only get Hi-Ho. They'd have to mail you the silver, I mean.
1: Oh, no, no. This radio really works, Fred. I'll tune in and show you, huh?
0: Well, that's as nice a static concert as I've ever heard, Jimmy.
1: Shh. I'm getting something now. Wait a minute. Oh, shucks. Guess it won't work tonight. One of the tubes must be a dud.
0: Well, that is the smallest dud I have ever heard of, Mr. Wallington.
1: Yes, Fred. But even a small dud can cause trouble. You see, Fred, just as this dud tube ruined my reception, it's the duds, those useless slow-action elements in gasoline, that are responsible for those slow starts that wear down your battery on cold days. Duds deaden those few ounces of chilled gasoline, which are all your carburetor holds, all your motor depends on for a quick start. It's because duds just won't take the spark that starters grind and grind and batteries take a beating. So it's good news for driver and battery both that there are no duds in Texaco Fire Chief. They're out. 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

0: Don't bow too far over, Mr. Goodman. Your bridge, remember. it slips out of the camera. Mr. Goodman and his musette ensemble have just played Andalusia from the Spanish province of the same name. And now, ladies and gentlemen, come in.
1: Mr. Allen?
0: Yes?
1: I did it again, and I'm glad. You remember me?
0: Yes, I do have the misfortune to remember you. You are the sound man.
1: Yeah.
0: Now, last week, you busted in here yelling, I'm glad, and that you wanted to see what the other side of your door looked like.
1: That's right.
0: Well, what is it you want tonight?
1: Did any fan mail come in for me?
0: No. Now, are you glad?
1: Oh, I'm sad.
0: What a program. The sound man wants fan mail, a crying sound man. The next thing, the man who sweeps up the studio will want Billy. Well, now, ladies and gentlemen, our guest... Oh, hello, Portland.
2: Hello. Can I use your microphone for a minute?
0: For what?
2: I want to make an important announcement.
0: An announcement about what?
2: The March of Dimes.
0: Oh, for the Infantile Paralysis Fund?
2: Yes. I want to remind everybody to send their dimes in right away.
0: Oh, are you on the March of Dimes committee?
2: Yes. I'm also on the anti-noise committee.
0: Oh, well, that's fine. And now our guest...
2: Oh, we're going to make New York 100% quiet.
0: Good. Well, you can help the cause by piping down right now.
2: We're going to make self-bowling alleys so you can't hear a pin drop.
0: Now, look, Portland, we don't...
2: We're going to make all bookstores take the din out of Gunga Din.
0: Well, that's very nice, but at the moment I...
2: And we're going to take all the noise out of nursery rhymes.
0: The noise out of nursery rhymes? Well, how do you mean?
2: Well, in Little Boy Blue, he's not going to blow his horn.
0: You mean the Anti-Noise League is going to rewrite Little Boy Blue so that he doesn't blow his horn? Well, how is it going to sound?
2: I'll show you. Little Boy Blue, come beckon your sheep. Don't blow your horn, not even a peep. Tell your sheep to come tiptoe out of the thicket. If they make any noise, will you get a ticket?
0: Well, that's a good anti-noise poem. There was no noise after it. I mean, well, you can always get the hint, you know. We never hint. You misunderstood the whole thing there. The whole. Well, have you finished, Portland?
2: Yes.
0: Good. Now, please tell me, who is our guest tonight?
2: He's a sand hog.
0: A sand hog? Mm-hmm. You mean he's one of the men who has helped to build the tunnels under New York and the Hudson River?
2: That's right. Mr. Allen, meet the president of the Sand Hog Union, Mr. James Gallagher.
0: Well, that's fine. Oh, good evening. Good evening, Mr. Gallagher.
3: Good evening, Fred.
0: I've always been interested in your colorful profession, Mr. Gallagher. Now, Uncle Jim tells me that officially you are the president of Local 147 of the Compressed Air and Free Air Tunnels Foundation's Caisson Subway Sewer Cofferdam Construction Workers Union.
3: I am, Fred.
0: But boiled down, it comes out...
3: The Sandhogs Union.
0: The Sandhogs Union. Well, before we go any farther, Mr. Gallagher, what is a sand hog?
3: Any man who works on the compressed air, where he is a carpenter, miner, welder, is a sand hog, Fred.
0: And all tunnel work is done under compressed air.
3: That is right.
0: Well, is this because most of the tunnels here in New York City are built under rivers?
3: Yes, for men are digging a hole through the mud. The compressed air keeps the mud from pouring in on them.
0: Oh, I see. The compressed air at a certain pressure holds the mud back and it can't come in the excavation. Well, working under that air pressure must be a dangerous business.
3: Yes, it is, Fred. There are only about 2,000 sandhogs in the entire country.
0: And how long have you been plying this perilous trade, Mr. Gallagher?
3: 26 years.
0: 26 years. Well, what are some of the subterranean projects you have helped to complete around Manhattan?
3: I worked on the Holland Tunnel, the Lincoln Tunnel, and the Queens Midtown Tunnel.
0: What about the subways?
3: I worked on the 6th Avenue, 7th, and 8th Avenue subway tunnels.
0: Say, you've been in holes more often than Dick Tracy, haven't you? Well, tell me, how do you go about building a tunnel? I mean, after the politicians get through arguing about the cost, and you fellas really get down to work.
3: Well, first we sink a shaft on one end of the river, on the bottom, we install the shield, and the sandhogs work in.
0: The sandhogs work in a shield? Well, what is this shield?
3: It's a long tube of iron, as wide as a tunnel, with a cutting edge on one end, push forward by hydraulic jacks.
0: And as the sandhogs dig, they push this shield ahead of them. Is that
3: right? Yes, Fred. Until the tunnel is finally cut through.
0: Well, how fast does this shield move ahead?
3: The average about 2.5 feet every 4 hours.
0: Or say, 2.5 feet every 4 hours. Why, that's faster than the traffic goes through the tunnel when you've got it finished.
3: Yes, Fred.
0: Well, do you always work under compressed air in the shield?
3: Yes, Fred. And the work was on 24 hours a day.
0: Well, tell me, how long can you work down there?
3: A sandhog usually works 3 hours a day and two shifts.
0: 3 hours a day and two shifts. An hour and a half shift, I guess. And how much time does he have in between shifts to recuperate?
3: 4 hours.
0: Four? Well, is the air difficult to breathe?
3: No, it is just the opposite. Compressed air makes you work hard and very fast. But it knocks you out very quickly.
0: Well, tell me, can a worker come right out of compressed air into normal ozone? Or is that physically impossible, Mr. Gallagher?
3: It is, Fred. After a man quits work, he has to stay in the decompression chamber for 3/4 of an hour.
0: Well, what would happen if a sandhog strolled out before his decompression time was up?
3: He probably gets a bend or some other compressed air illness.
0: Well, no wonder there are only 2,000 sandhogs in the entire country, rather. You have to be a superman to even start to do this work.
3: The sandhogs is proud of its profession, Fred. All of us in the union are always trying to make working conditions safer. But it's part of our job to take chances.
0: Well, I hope eventually your union will get things so well organized underground, Mr. Gallagher, that even the moles down there will be carrying union cards.
3: Thanks, Fred.
0: You know, there's one thing about tunnel building that has always mystified me, Mr. Gallagher.
3: What is that, Fred?
0: Well, when you fellas dig a tunnel now, you don't start from one side and work across, do you?
3: No, we start at the bottom end and meet and the middle.
0: Well, that's what baffles me, you see. How is it that you never miss?
3: What do you mean?
0: Well, when you dug the Holland Tunnel, for instance, how was it your two gangs didn't pass each other? Now, how come one group of sandhogs didn't wind up in Hoboken and the other boys come out in Gimble's basement? How did you both manage to meet at a given spot under the river?
3: The engineers have all figured out, Fred. We have never been off more than 1/4 inch.
0: Well, that's just what we do in radio, Mr. Gallagher. You and I have finished our interview, and here we are. We're only off 1/4 minute.
3: Is that good?
0: It's phenomenal, Mr. Gallagher. And thank you a lot for this brief glimpse into your fascinating profession. You know, it's curious to think that for 20 years... you and I have, in a way, both been doing the same thing.
3: How is that, Fred?
0: Well, you as a sandhog have been making tunnels while I've been working as a comedian. But all our lives, we've both been boring for a living.
3: Good night, Fred.
0: Ladies and gentlemen, the Martins, an assortment of boys and girls banded together for the sole purpose of advancing swing, further their crusade with a Hugh Martin version of La Cucaracha.

0: heard the Martin sing La Cucaracha from the Flit Parade, number 7 on the Flit Parade. And now...
1: Pardon me, Mr. Allen. May I see you a moment? It's a matter of life and death.
0: Life and death?
1: Yes, yes. Here's my card.
0: Oh, your card? This is your very own card?
1: Yes, yes, yes.
0: Let me see. The print is so small. I can... Would you... Cuthbert C. Clabber, Vice President in Charge of Publicity, Conglomerated Kerosene Lamp Companies of America.
1: Yes, yes, yes.
0: Well, what has this got to do with life and death?
1: Well, ever since those pesky electric lights came in, Mr. Allen, the kerosene lamp business has been dying.
0: Yes.
1: You and only you can bring it back to life.
0: Well, how?
1: By giving the kerosene lamp publicity, Mr. Allen. You told a joke about a zipper one week. Zippers went right to the top. You mentioned pogo sticks. Pogo sticks went ahead by leaps and bounds. Now, if you'd only tell a few jokes about lamps, we'll burn them
0: up. No, I'm sorry. I see your point. I'd like to talk it over with you during the weekend, but I have to say no, friend. I'll tell you why, Mr. Clabber. We try to keep our jokes up to date around here. Now, we don't tell jokes about mustache cups or buggy whips, and your smoky old kerosene lamp kind of falls into the same category. It doesn't mean a thing.
2: Oh, I'd like to differ with you, Fred.
0: Oh, you would, Mr. Wallington?
2: Yes, I certainly would, Fred.
0: Well, differ then.
2: In smoking lamps and smoking automobiles, there is a lesson all motorists should heed. Smoke means trouble. For smoke puffing from the exhaust pipe of a car can be a sign of excessive engine wear. Then, things have gone too far for anything but a costly repair job to correct. So if you value your car, don't let it become a smoker. Change now to insulated Haviland motor oil and help reduce excessive wear in your engine. 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Insulated Haviland is also distilled to remove carbon-forming impurities. 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

0: that was you walked by, a last-minute substitution for Frenesee. Played by Al Goodman and his gas station grenadiers. And Mr. Goodman?
1: You are calling I. Goodman?
0: Yes, I. Goodman, I am calling you. I just want to tell you how happy we are to have you back in the Texaco Star Theater after your absence on sick leave last week.
1: I. Goodman, in all sincerity, thanking you.
0: Well, that's all right. Don't mention it, Maestro.
1: Also for the fruit, Goodman is thanking you.
0: Say, it did look pretty, didn't it?
1: Looking, it is pretty, but tasting, it is fooey.
0: Well, don't tell me you ate that basket of fruit.
1: Goodman is eating 6 bananas.
0: But that was wax fruit, Maestro.
1: That I'm finding out suddenly on the 7th banana.
0: You found out that it was wax fruit? How?
1: The 7th banana I'm deciding to peel.
0: Well, it's a wonder you didn't get heartburn.
1: Heartburn I am getting. In Goodman's stomach, the 7 wax bananas are burning like candles.
0: Well, I'm sorry, Maestro. I didn't,
2: Welcome back, Mr. Goodman.
1: Thank you, Porty.
2: How do you feel?
1: Thanks to you, Porty, Goodman is better. This soup is doing the trick.
0: What soup?
1: Porty is sending me piping hot a container soup.
2: Mr. Goodman!
1: I am drinking it to the last drop.
2: But that wasn't soup.
0: Well, what did you send him?
2: A hot water bottle.
1: Not only hot, but delicious.
0: What a guy. He eats 7 wax bananas, drinks the water out of a hot water bottle, doesn't wait for his laugh. And no wonder you were sick.
1: This is making me sick. I was sick 2 days before already.
2: Were you very sick, Mr. Goodman?
1: 24 hours a day, I'm sneezing. Day and night, an intern is standing by just saying Gesundheit.
2: Did you have many visitors?
1: Constantly, it is visitors. Friends are coming in leaving fruit. Relatives are coming in eating it.
0: Well, how long did this mob keep running in, this vitamin-minded mob keep running in and out, Mr. Goodman?
1: Till Dr. Pincus is putting on the door a sign. Then Goodman is alone.
2: What did the sign say?
1: One word, Clementine.
2: Clementine?
1: Yes, a girl's name. It is fooling everybody. But inside that room is still Goodman.
0: Look, you mean quarantine, not Clementine, my girl.
1: Quarantine, he says. It's a mouthwash.
0: Your night school teacher, Fosdick Feinschreiber, should be here now. Now, look, Mr. Goodman, when you have a contagious malady, a quarantine sign is put up on the door so that people will stay out.
1: Who's staying out? The first day, 2 Spaniards are coming in and sitting down.
0: 2 Spaniards? What did they say?
1: When is the news real?
0: 2 Spaniards came into your hospital room, sat down, and said, when is the news real? What was that?
1: Who knows? In Spanish, quarantine maybe means translux.
0: Well, that, of course, was an accident. After the quarantine sign was up, nobody came to see you on purpose.
1: Only Kenny Baker, my pal.
0: Kenny Baker? Well, I guess Kenny doesn't know what quarantine means.
2: Yes, he does. Kenny is deliberately trying to get sick, Mr. Allen.
0: Oh, that's silly. Why should he want to get sick?
2: Kenny saw all the sympathy and the presents Mr. Goodman got.
0: Imagine that guy going into Goodman's sick room.
2: He even got into Mr. Goodman's sick bed.
0: Trying to catch what Goodman had, huh?
2: Yes, but it didn't work. I guess Kenny is just too healthy.
0: Well, either that or Goodman's germs are too weak to go on location. Well, it serves Kenny right.
3: Hello, F.A.
0: Oh, hi. Hi, Kenny.
2: Hello, Kenny.
3: Hello, Porty. Epidemic weather, isn't it?
0: Well, what's epidemic about it? Fresh, crisp air?
3: How do I look? Pretty bad, huh?
2: Gosh, Kenny, I think you look wonderful.
3: That's a fine thing to tell an invalid.
0: An invalid? Why, you're in the pink of condition, Kenny. You look like a draft board's dream.
3: I do?
0: Why, you look as robust and as vigorous. Why, you could be, as you stand there now, you could be Bernard McFadden as a little boy.
3: Gee, that's funny.
0: Why?
3: I feel good, too.
2: You ought to be happy, Kenny.
0: Has everybody got to catch a train or something? Yeah, you ought to be happy. Yes, how would you like to be Mr. Goodman, Kenny? Time out, time out. you go too fast. I have to waste the time some way. We'll all be standing around here for 8 minutes at the end of the program with nothing to do. Hey, never mind where we were. Where are we?
2: You ought to be happy, Kenny.
0: Yes, you should be happy. How would you like to be Mr. Goodman? Flat on his back all week.
1: 30 years a musician. For the first time, Goodman is flat.
0: Quiet, please, maestro.
2: You've got your health, Kenny. What more do you want?
3: If I was sick, people would bring me presents.
0: Kenny Baker, you mean to say you're deliberately trying to get sick to get a few measly presents?
3: Who's deliberately trying?
2: You are. I saw you coming to the studio barefoot in all that snow.
0: Kenny.
3: Well, my shoes were wet, so I took them off. I didn't want to catch cold.
2: And he tried to catch Tobin, too, Mr. Allen.
0: He did, hey? What did you eat, you infection beta?
3: Oh, nothing. Just a pickled small herring with whipped cream.
0: Who would serve you in this horrible combination?
3: The waiter was a friend of mine.
0: Kenny Baker, you are lying.
1: Just a minute. Who is insulting Kenny Baker, Goodman's best friend?
0: What do you mean, your best friend?
1: When I am sick, Kenny is taking care of me better than my own brother.
3: Your own brother, Mr. Goodman?
1: My own brother. That's for me. Come in. Hello, Joe.
4: Hello, Al.
1: Joe, when I was sick, you could take better care of me than Kenny Baker did?
4: No.
1: So long, Joe.
4: So long, Al.
1: There, that was my own brother.
0: Your own? You're afraid the podium will cool off, eh? Get back there in time. Your own brother. Let me tell you, Mr. Goodman, that actor with the 5 o'clock shadow on his scalp is related to anybody on this program who will give him half of a joke.
2: Why don't you tell Mr. Goodman the truth, Mr. Ballard?
0: I shall. Mr. Goodman, look, Kenny was only hanging around you to catch your cold.
1: What's wrong with taking my cold? Could my own brother do more than that?
2: Your own brother?
1: My own brother.
0: Portland, please. Never mind. Don't open that door. Your point needs no illustration.
1: This with me is optional.
0: Don't you understand? Kenny didn't care about you or your condition. He just wanted to get sick himself so he could get some sympathy and some presents.
1: This Kenny Baker is true?
3: Yes, Mr. Goodman. I ought to go someplace and be ashamed of myself.
0: Hey, you see? Why, Kenny, you don't know how lucky you are in the pinker condition.
3: You're right, F.A. It's good to be healthy.
0: Say, wait a minute. You know, you don't look so good at that, now that I take a good look at you.
3: Gee, I don't.
0: No, your eyelids look heavy, Kenny.
2: Kenny looks all right to me.
0: Quiet, Portland. You know, Kenny, your face is positively pale. Stick out your tongue.
3: At who?
0: No. No, just stick it out on speculation.
3: All right, fair.
5: Is it white?
0: Is it white? Your tongue looks like a ghost's necktie, Kenny. You are a sick man. Portland, you better rush out and call an ambulance.
2: All right, Mr. Allen.
1: When the ambulance comes, look under it and say hello to my lawyer.
0: One line you've got that gets a laugh, so you put a new verb in the middle. When the ambulance comes, looks under it. He gets lonesome looking under it alone. Well, quiet, Mr. Goodman. Now, Kenny...
3: Oh, wait a minute, F.A. I'm not sick,
0: oh,
3: really.
0: Oh, yes, you are. You...
3: Honest, I'm not.
0: Now, don't talk so loud, Kenny. You're weak, remember. Conserve your strength.
3: No, I'm not weak. I'm strong.
1: Strong, he says.
3: I'll prove it. I'll get up on that bandstand and stand on my hands.
0: And not in your condition, Kenny. Now, don't be ridiculous. Come down from there.
3: I'll show you.
2: Gosh, Mr. Allen, Kenny is really standing on his hands.
3: Look, F.A.
0: Now, all right. Come down here. You're not sick. I just wanted to teach you a lesson.
3: Look, nothing holding me up but my two hands.
0: Now, come down before something happens. And watch out for those instruments.
3: Look, Mr. Allen, one hand.
0: Kenny, for Pete's sake.
3: Look, Mr. Allen, no hand. Look, Mr. Allen. No teeth!
4: And now, ladies and gentlemen, Kenny Baker, who has finally earned some sympathy and for the next year will be visiting his dentist twice a day, gums his way through, "Drink to Me Only with Thine Eyes."

0: that was swell. In fact, if I may wax rhapsodical, your singing tonight, Kenny, is as bracing as a winter wind, as smooth as snow, as slick as a sheet of ice.
1: Oh, stop it, will you, Alan? Cut out all that talk about winter. You're driving me bolty.
0: Bolty?
1: That's nutty with knobs on it.
0: What's your trouble, friend? Are you allergic to winter?
1: I hate winter. The very mention of the word gives me the droops. Snow and ice make my flesh crawl.
0: Ah, but even if you don't enjoy winter weather, friend, you can at least enjoy the winter sports.
1: Winter sports, bah. What's skiing? You slide down and you climb up. What's skating? You stand up and you fall down. What's tobogganing? You start down and you turn over. What?
0: Well, we get the idea, neighbor. You just don't like winter. But regardless, there's one thing you should enjoy about winter if you drive a car.
1: Oh, yeah? What is it?
0: Our expert here on winter weather, Mr. Larry Elliott, will tell you. Just wait there a minute, friend.
2: Yes, neighbor, there is one thing a motorist enjoys on wintry days, and that is to step inside his car, slam the door on the outside cold, press the starter, and step right out under power. 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
0: And now, ladies and gentlemen, the Texaco Workshop Players. Tonight they dramatized for you a Hollywood episode that was recently filched from the wastebasket of a prominent gossip columnist. This dull tableau is called They Almost Junked the Junket, or A Horse Was the Star of the Studio, So the Studio Hitched Its Wagon to the Star. Music, maestro.
3: Hollywood, sanctum of glamour. Hollywood, land of broken hearts and promises to match. Hollywood, where stars are discovered and forgotten on the hour. In 1938, Hollywood's favorite was
4: Clark Gable.
3: In 1939,
4: Spencer Tracy.
3: In 1940,
4: Mickey Rooney.
3: And 1941,
4: Bucko the Horse.
3: Hollywood's new 1941 favorite is Titanic Pictures' sensational equine discovery, Bucko the Glamour Horse. Bucko is the talk of the nation. The dramatic critic on the Sioux Falls Banner says,
5: "Yeah, nobody can tell me that Bucko's a horse. That's Lionel Barrymore down on all fours."
3: Jimmy Tidler, famous Hollywood critic, says,
6: "I've just seen Bucko's new picture, Kitty Fall. I'm giving it 12 bells. Here goes."
3: Variety, prominent theatrical weekly, says,
7: "Nag, gag, shags, bag, swag."
3: And so it goes. Rival picture producers are consumed with envy. Farrell Panic, famous movie mogul, says,
6: "As soon as Bucko dies, we'll film the story of his life. I don't know who will play the part. We'll probably tack a tail on Don Amici and hope for the best."
3: And while Bucko basks in the limelight, we find his producer, the dynamic president of Titanic Pictures, rushing about the studio, planning greater triumphs for his horse star, Bucko. We pick up the colossal F.A., about to enter his super office.
0: Oh, good morning, Miss Reel.
8: Good morning, Chief.
0: Gad, what a day. I just ran off Bucko's new picture, Pony Express. It's the best thing Bucko has ever done.
8: Does Bucko screen well in Technicolor?
0: Colossal. He comes out a beautiful, dirty roan. With that henna fetlock, sorrel hocks, and those bay withers, Bucko looks like a fugitive from a merry-go-round.
8: Pony Express ought to be a smash, all right.
0: Say, that reminds me. Take a note.
8: Yes, Chief.
0: The title of Bucko's next picture, Haunted Saddles, has been changed.
8: What's the new title?
0: Love Thy Nay.
8: Well, that's just like Love Thy Neighbor, only you've taken out the boar.
0: Don't mention Benny's name around here. Do you want to corrode the chromium furniture in here? Gad, what an idea. If Bucko's new picture goes over, he'll make $1 million.
8: What's money to a horse?
0: It ain't hay.
8: Maybe they'll give the Academy Award in oats this year.
0: Well, they should. They've been giving it for corn long enough. Dad, that's an epigram. It just occurred to me. Put it down. Send it to Skolsky.
8: Yes, Chief.
0: I've got to pick a junket town for Pony Express right away, Miss Beale. I've got to concentrate.
8: Why do new pictures always have to have junkets?
0: Well, the purpose of a junket is to get all of the movie critics on a train, take them to some small town, wine them and dine them, and then show them the picture.
8: So?
0: While the critics are out of touch with civilization, you open the picture all over the country. None of the critics are back in their hometowns to panic.
8: So where's your junket going to be?
0: Bucko is Hollywood's biggest star. Bucko's picture will be previewed in the biggest town.
8: The biggest?
0: The biggest big town in the country. Get the mayor of New York City on the phone.
8: Yes, sir.
0: Dad, what an idea.
8: But how can you tie up Pony Express with New York?
0: They have expresses in the subway, don't they?
8: Yes.
0: Mayor LaGuardia has just opened the new 6th Avenue subway, hasn't he?
8: Yes.
0: Well, his subway can use some publicity. There's our tie-up, you see. I'll have Bucko, the Pony Express, race the Queens Plaza Express down in the 6th Avenue subway. Bucko can come out at 50th Street and prance through the lobby of the Roxy on opening night.
8: Hello? Oh, yes, sir. It's the mayor of New York on the phone, F.A.
0: Dad. Hello?
4: Is this Washington calling?
0: No.
4: Oh, shucks.
0: This is Titanic Pictures, Mr. Mayor.
4: Well, I'm expecting a call from Washington. Hang up.
0: Now look, Mr. Mayor, this call is coming from Hollywood. Just a minute.
4: I've got no time. I'm opening a new fish market in the Bronx. I've got to throw out the first flounder.
0: But this is about some publicity, Mr. Mayor.
4: Why, you mean I'll be in the newsreels?
0: Yes, I want to preview Bucko, the Wonder Horse's new picture in New York City.
4: A horse? Can I ride him?
0: Yes.
4: Oh, goody.
0: We want Bucko, the Pony Express, to race your Queens Plaza Express down in the 6th Avenue subway. You will ride Bucko. Is it okay?
4: Yes. Wait a minute. How do I look in a riding habit?
0: Well, I don't know.
4: I'll ask my secretary. How do I look in a riding habit? Oh, thank you.
0: Well, Mr. Mayor?
4: Shorten the stirrups and it's okay.
0: Thank you.
4: Wait a minute. You say I can ride the horse?
0: Yes, Mr. Mayor.
4: Then I'll ride him across the country. I'm leaving for Hollywood right away.
0: But, Mr. Mayor...
4: He doesn't answer. I'm at the airport. Say goodbye.
0: Yeah, the mayor's a dynamo, Miss Reel. That's why City Hall has to be kept near the battery. We'll have to get Bucko ready immediately for our junket.
8: I've sent the stable a memo. Bucko's valet is getting him ready.
0: We'll have to welcome the mayor at the airport, too, Miss Reel. Take a note.
8: Yes, sir.
0: Now, the mayor lives in New York City. We've got to make him feel at home out here in California. When he steps off the plane, have 200 riveters start riveting. Have 50 extras at the airport to shove him around. As the mayor walks along, have 20 motorists all blowing their automobile horns. And 10 dirty little boys trying to sell him all the latest songs for a nickel.
8: Yes, Chief.
0: This pure California air will be too much for him, too. As soon as the mayor arrives, have 600 automobiles backfire and release carbon monoxide. He'll think he's back on 42nd Street.
9: F.A., this is plum awful.
0: Spavin, Bucko's valet. Why aren't you getting Bucko ready for the mayor's welcome?
9: That horse has gone loco. I can't do nothing with him.
0: Bucko?
9: He's laying down in the stall. He won't get up. Bucko looks like he's dying.
0: Why, this smacks of stallion sabotage, Spavin. What happened?
9: Nothing. I was currycombing Bucko and saying to him, you gotta look pretty, Bucko. You're gonna meet Mr. LaGuardia.
0: Yeah?
9: He just rolled his eyes and laid down in the stall moaning. He won't move.
0: Where is Bucko now?
9: He's in his mother of pearl stall on stage B.
0: Stage B, hey? Well, let's go. And if anything happens to Bucko and we let the mayor down, our Pony Express preview will be off. Titanic will be in receivership again. I'll be back at my old job pressing Cecil B. DeMille's berets.
9: Yes, stage B, F.A.
0: Quiet, everybody. Where is Bucko, man?
9: Horn critic's lying there in his stall.
0: Dad, look at him. He's trembling. What's wrong, Bucko? What is it? Your stomach? Did you get a bad oat at the commissary? Dad, Bucko, you've got to buck up. Your new picture, Pony Express, is opening in New York. Our junket is leaving.
9: Looks like he's got the horse miseries.
0: Maybe something mental. What are you worried about, Bucko? Is it your billing? Did Jimmy Fiddler write you an open letter? Well, what is it, Bucko? Tell F.A.
9: right at me and shaking his head, F.A.
0: Something you said to Bucko must have upset him, Spavin. What did you say?
9: Nothing. I just mentioned something about Mr. LaGuardia.
0: What were your exact words, Spavin? The future of Titanic Pictures is at stake. What did you say to this horse?
9: Well, I said, Bucko, today you're going to meet the finest mayor in the country.
0: Mayor, that's what's done it. Thought he was going to meet a new girlfriend. He's bashful, you see. He went to pieces.
9: Well, I'll be whippletreed, Bucko's girl child.
0: Now, calm down, Bucko. You're not meeting that kind of a mayor. No, no. This mayor is head of a big city.
9: Bucko's getting up, F.A. You saved the day.
0: Good, and our junket is on. We leave for the airport to greet the mayor at once.
9: Where are we going after New York, F.A.?
0: To Philadelphia. Bucko's got a date with Philly.
9: Mention Philly, F.A. Bucko's down again.
0: Get up, Bucko. We'll go to Trenton instead. You won't have to keep that Philly date. Now, for Mr. Larry Elliott, a message of importance to the music lovers of this entire Western Hemisphere.
2: 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Madame Butterfly is replete with tuneful arias, among them Puccini's most famous One Fine Day. 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During intermissions, there will be the Opera Question Forum, Milton Cross as Master of Ceremonies, and a curtain talk on Our American Way of Living by Carl Sandburg, the distinguished American poet and historian. 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
0: Thank you, Larry, and thank you, ladies and gentlemen, for joining us tonight. This is Fred Allen saying good night for the more than 45,000 Texaco dealers from coast to coast. Good night.
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0: 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If you stop eating bird's-eye beef burgers and eat these cheap ones...
1: Alright.
0: ...you'll save Mum enough money to buy me a Leeds United tracksuit.
1: Fantastic.
0: I mean, they look the same, don't they?
1: Might look the same, but they don't taste the same.
0: You can't tell the difference.
1: Well, I can. The cheap one's yours.
2: Bird's-eye. 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

0: We present Othello, John LeMessurier, and Clive Dunn in Dad's Army. A Man of Action, featuring John Lorre, Arnold Ridley, and Ian Lavender, with this week's guests Bill Pertwee, Julian Orchard, Jonathan Cecil, Larry Martin, and Fraser Carr. Here is the news, and this is John Snagg reading it. The Admiralty has just announced that so far, British forces have been responsible for sinking or damaging enemy ships totaling almost 6.25 million tons. Whilst the Home Guard obviously had no part in these operations, they are still doing their bit. Down at Warmington-on-Sea, for example, Private Pike and Corporal Jones are coming to the end of a routine evening patrol.
1: Are you going to be much longer eating that piece of cake, Mr. Jones? Because I think we ought to report back to the church hall.
2: I'm nearly finished now, Pikey. It's too good to rush.
1: Yeah, it looks lovely.
2: Oh, it is. Makes very good cake, as my friend Mrs. Fox. Look at all those lovely cherries and sultanas.
1: Hey, how can Mrs. Fox make a cake like that with everything on ration?
2: Well, you see, Pikey, she pulls a few strings twice a year. Once when she celebrates her wedding anniversary, and again when it's her old man's birthday.
1: I thought she was a widow.
2: She is. Her husband died in 1934.
1: I'm getting very hungry myself, Mr. Jones.
2: You're always hungry, boy.
1: You know, I was thinking, I wonder if we'll ever get any bananas again.
2: Of course we will when the war's over.
1: I used to love a big plate of bananas and cream all mashed up with plenty of sugar. I'd take a big mouthful and press it with my tongue through the gaps in my teeth. Did you used to do that, Mr. Jones?
2: Not a lot, no. I couldn't risk it. Not with this top set of mine.
1: I used to do it with chocolate creams as well.
2: Yeah, talking about chocolate, when I was out in South Africa during the Boer War, Queen Victoria sent each one of us lads a tin box with a slab of chocolate in it.
1: Oh, that was nice of her.
2: Anyway, I never touched that chocolate. I kept that tin unopened all through the Boer War, all through the 1418 War, and I never let it out of my sight until I had to go to hospital. And then I gave it to an old friend of mine, Charlie Higgins, to look after.
1: Did you ever eat the chocolate, Mr. Jones?
2: Well, I never opened that tin for 35 years. And then one day I said to myself, I think I fancy a bit of chocolate.
1: Hadn't you had any chocolate during all those years?
2: No, I don't believe in overindulging myself. Anyway, I opened the tin, it was full of sand. That Charlie Higgins had eaten that chocolate while I was in hospital.
1: Yeah. It's funny how you remember these things, isn't it, Mr. Jones?
2: Yeah.
1: I remember when I was a kid. I was out shopping with my mum once, and I asked her to buy me a bar of chocolate, and she said no. On the way home, we were walking along by the park railings here, just about this spot it would be, by these gates, and I thought I'd give her a scare. So I stuck my head through the bars. And I pretended I couldn't get it out.
2: What did your mum do?
1: Oh, she got in a terrible state. She was going to send for the fire brigade. And then I pulled my head out and I laughed. She didn't half give me one.
2: Well, of course, some kids are always doing silly things like that.
1: It was ever so funny, though. I thought to myself, right, I'll teach her to say no when I ask for chocolate. And then I bent down like this. Go on, watch me, Mr. Jones, watch. And I stuck my head through the railings. Like this, see?
2: I could see how funny you must have looked. Anyway, come on, Pikey. Better get back to church hall.
1: Yeah, okay, coming. Mr. Jones.
2: What's the matter?
1: I can't get my head out.
2: Now, look, you're wasting your time, Pikey. I haven't got any chocolate to give you. Come on, stop mucking about.
1: I'm not mucking about, Mr. Jones. I tell you, I'm stuck.
2: Wait a minute. Blimey. I'll have to give you a pull.
1: Hey, ow! Oh, hang on, you're hurting.
2: Do you know, Pikey, I don't think your head's going to come out of there.
1: I can't understand it. It came out all right last time.
3: Well, how old were you then?
2: Eight.
3: Eight? Well, your head's grown since then, hasn't it?
1: What am I going to do, Mr. Jones?
3: Don't panic, don't panic.

0: are you then?
1: Eight.
0: Eight? Well, your head's grown since then, hasn't it?
2: Well, what am I going to do, Mr. Jones?
0: Don't panic, don't panic. No. I'll find the telephone box and ring Mr. Mannering. Now you stay there and don't move.
2: What?
0: And don't panic.
3: Come in.
4: Excuse me, Captain Mannering. Mr. Norris is here to see you.
3: Mr. Norris?
4: Aye. He says he's a reporter from the Eastbourne Gazette. Didn't you arrange for him to come and interview you?
3: Oh, yes. Yes, I'd nearly forgotten. Ask him to wait a moment, will you?
4: He says he's going to follow you around for a week and then write an article about you and the way you lead the platoon. Huh? Is that correct?
3: Yes, yes, that's so, Fraser.
4: Well, Captain Mannering, I may have said some harsh things in the past, but I want to say here and now that I think you're a very brave man, Captain, to let that reporter watch your every move. You're either very brave or else you're...
3: Or I'm what?
4: Nothing, sir, nothing. I'll ask him to wait.
5: You know, Wilson, I never really understand half of what Fraser says.
6: I know it is rather difficult at times. Mind you, I think I know what he's getting at. And I must admit, I'm rather surprised that you agreed to be interviewed like this.
5: I don't see why. Anyway, one can't afford to offend the press. So when the editor of the Eastbourne Gazette rang and said they wanted to do an article on the platoon, and particularly myself, I jumped. I thought it best to go along with the idea.
6: Yeah, well, it seems to me to be asking for trouble.
5: I'm not quite sure I follow you.
6: Well, see, sir, if the reporter's going to be around for as long as a week, I mean, how are you going to cover up your mistakes?
5: I'm going to pretend I didn't hear that remark. Look, you better hide these cups somewhere.
6: All right, sir, all right.
5: After all, we don't want the press to think we do nothing but drink tea.
6: No, of course, sir, no. Anyway, it isn't true. I mean, sometimes we have coffee.
5: Yeah, but don't be ridiculous. Anyway, get him in, will you?
6: All right, sir, all right. Mr. Where are you? Ah. Mr. Norris?
7: Yes.
6: Good. Captain Mannering will see you now.
7: Oh, thanks very much.
6: Mr. Norris, from the Eastbourne Gazette.
5: Ah. Evening, Mr. Norris.
7: Evening, Captain Mannering.
5: So you've got a notebook? All ready to go, eh?
7: Yes, yes, yes, that's right. I'm going to call the article Captain Mannering, A Man of Action.
5: Oh, yes. Excellent title. Eh, hey, Wilson?
6: Oh, yeah, they're awfully good, sir.
5: Yeah. By the way, Mr. Norris, I don't think you've met, have you? Mr. Sandwilson.
7: Oh, pleased to meet you.
6: How do you do?
7: Now, how about starting with a photograph?
6: Yes, all right, yes. Do you want me standing or sitting?
5: Not you, not you. Now, Mr. Norris, how about one of me sitting at the desk working?
7: Yes, yes, that'll be very good.
5: Mm. How would it be if I was signing an important document?
7: Splendid.
5: What do you think, Wilson?
6: Oh, yes, yes, very good idea. Well, where do you suggest we get an important document?
5: Yes, I know what you mean. Yeah, we can't very well take any of those top-secret papers out of the safe just for the sake of a photograph, can we? You do understand, Mr. Norris.
7: Oh, yes, yes, yes, of course, Captain Mary.
5: Yes. Mm. I'll use one of these choir enrollment forms. That'll look all right. I don't think I ought to be seen using this ordinary pen. Wilson, lend me your gold fountain pen.
6: You know, sir, I don't allow anyone to use my pen, you see. It spoils the nib.
5: Yeah, I'm not going to use it. I just want to hold it.
6: All right. Oh, very well. Very well. There you are.
5: Thank you.
6: But keep the top on.
5: Oh, don't be absurd. How can I have my photograph taken writing with a pen with the top on? Now, how's that, Mr. Norris?
7: Yes, that's very good. Stand by then.
5: Yeah, just a minute. Just a minute. I think perhaps I ought to be on the phone as well. Might look rather Churchillian.
7: That's a splendid idea.
5: Good. So, I shall be seen sitting at my desk, wearing my peaked cap, signing an important document, and talking on the telephone. What do you think, Wilson?
6: Oh, yes, sir, it's awfully good. Mm. Mind you, I'm a bit worried about your left foot.
5: Well, what's wrong with it?
6: Well, it's not going to be doing anything, is it?
5: Thank you, Wilson.
7: I'm ready now, Captain Mannering. If you could adopt the pose.
5: Yes, yes, of course. There, how's that?
0: Hello, hello, Mr. Mannering. That's funny. You answered the phone before it had rung.
5: Jones, is that you?
0: Yes, sir, this is me. Is that you?
5: Yeah. Look, Jones, get off this phone at once. I'm having my photograph taken with it.
0: I didn't know you could take photographs with a telephone.
5: Don't be ridiculous.
7: Is there something wrong, Captain Mannering?
5: Wrong? No, certainly not. Just one of my patrol phoning in. One moment, John.
0: Yes, sir?
3: During your week with us, Mr. Norris, you'll discover that the whole operation works like a

0: well-oiled machine.
1: I'm sure I'm going to be most impressed.
0: Yes. You'll excuse me, this won't take a moment.
1: Of course.
0: Yeah. Corporal Jones.
2: Yes, sir?
0: You better let me have your report.
2: Yes, sir. Private Pike has got his head stuck in the park gate, sir.
1: Got his...
0: Ah, yes. Yes, I see, Jones. Won't be a moment, Mr. Norris.
2: Didn't you hear what I said, sir? Young Pike has got his head stuck in the park gates.
0: Good, good. Excellent.
2: What's good about it? I don't understand.
0: Is it possible to remove the obstacle?
2: I've tried pulling him out, but it's his ears, you see, sir. They're in the way.
0: Yes, I see. Yes. Well, I'll be over as soon as I can.
2: Right, sir, right. Goodbye, sir.
3: Are you sure there's nothing wrong, Captain Mannon?
0: No. Just a routine matter. One of my patrols got caught up in the... he's been unavoidably detained. Pressure. Of work, you understand. Up to his ears. I was just trying to cover it up. I mean, cover his traces.
3: Yes, I see.
4: Could I ask what traces are you trying to cover up, sir?
0: Wilson.
4: What?
0: You should know better than ask me for specific details in front of a civilian. Just get the men together. We'd better go down and investigate.
4: Oh, very well, sir. Very well.
3: I think I'll come with you.
0: I'm sorry, Mr. Norris. I'm afraid we can't do that.
3: Why not?
0: Well, the thing which is exposed, which we've got to cover up, is highly secret.
3: Ah, yes, I see. It's a case of walls have ears, eh?
0: Well, ears certainly do come into it.
3: Very well. I'll wait here, then.
0: Yes, all right.
5: The men are ready to leave, sir.
0: Jolly good. You'd better get a move on. Jones will be wondering where we've got to.
6: There I see, sir. He's pushed his head right through the railings.
0: Oh. Yes. Really, Pike. What a stupid thing to do.
7: Sorry, Mr. Mannery.
4: I don't understand, sir. Why didn't you tell us in the office that Frank got his head stuck in the railing?
0: Because I didn't want that reporter to know. If he'd put this in the newspaper article, I'd have looked a complete fool.
4: I see, yes. Oh, Lord. Now there's an air raid.
5: I suppose that means we ought to go undercover.
0: Just put your steel helmets on for the moment. Now, the question is, how are we going to get Pike out of there?
8: I could run back and workshop and get a hacksaw, sir.
4: Oh, it'd take hours to saw through those bars.
5: Well, why don't we send for the fire brigade?
9: Yes, sir. They're very good at that sort of thing. We lost a cat once, and my sister Sissy called in the fire brigade, and they came and got her down from a big tree.
4: Did they get the cat down as well?
0: All right. No question of calling the fire brigade. But I don't want anyone to know about this.
9: Excuse me, sir. I have a jar of petroleum jelly here in my first aid bag. Would that help?
0: That's a very good idea, Godfrey. We could smear it round Pike's head and then we might find he'd slip through.
6: Mr. Speaker, sir?
0: Yeah?
6: I'd like to volunteer to smear the petroleum jelly round Pike's head, sir. Find out if he slipped through.
0: Yes, all right, very well, Jones. You and Sergeant Wilson can do it together.
6: Thank you very much, sir. There you are, Sergeant Wilson. As you are senior to me, you can have first dip.
4: All right. I see. I suppose around the ears is the most obvious place.
6: Yes, sir. All right.
10: Oh, yes. Oh, that's cold. What is it?
4: All right. It's only some grease, Frank.
0: Wilson. Don't just dab at it like some Nancy boy. Smear it on.
4: I am smearing it on.
6: And so am I. Smear, I'm going.
10: I don't want my egg greased. I shall tell my Uncle Arthur.
4: Oh, do be quiet, Frank.
8: Didn't be such a soft gentleman.
6: We used up the old yarn now, Captain Mannering.
0: Right. Walker, grab hold of Pike's legs and bring a full weight to bear.
10: Oh, no.
8: All right, Captain Mannering.
0: The rest of you get what purchase you can. Now, one, two, three. Heave!
10: Oh, you're pulling my head off.
0: Once and for all, Pike, will you stop raising these petty objections? Now, come along, man. Try again.
11: Blimey. What was that?
0: Too heavy for a bomb.
11: I think it was a landmine, sir.
6: Thank goodness I thought it was Pike's head exploding.
4: What are you going to do about Frank, sir? I don't think this grease idea is working.
10: No, neither do I. You nearly pulled my head off just now.
0: Will you be quiet, Pike? This has nothing whatever to do with you. Gather round, men. I want to discuss the situation.
11: Right.
0: In private.
11: Right,
6: sir.
0: Now, look. We've got to get Pike's head out of those railings.
11: Yes.
0: Any suggestions?
6: Yes, permission to speak, sir. I look at it this way. Drastic times call for drastic measures. Now, the only thing that's stopping us getting Pike's head out of those railings is his ears.
8: What about it, Jonesy?
6: Well, why don't we cut them off?
4: For goodness sake, Jones.
6: Well, we needn't cut both off at first. We could just cut one off and try it.
0: Don't talk rubbish, Jones. Pike can't walk around for the rest of his life without any ears.
6: Well, that's better than walking around without any head.
4: Wait a minute. I think I've got it.
0: Right, cough it up then, Wilson.
4: Well, look, Frank has got his head caught in the bars on the park gates.
0: Yeah, we are aware of that, Frank.
4: Yes. Well, why don't we lift the gate off its hinges? Then we can take it and Frank back to the church hall.
0: Hmm? Well done, Wilson. I was waiting to see who'd be the first to spot that. Right, come on, Ben. Let's get the gate off.
12: All right.
0: Right. Now, are we all ready to lift?
12: Yeah.
0: Right. Up! Oh. Up. Pike, get off your knees, you stupid boy. We can't lift you as well.
13: You should be saying.
0: Right. Up again.
11: Oh. I think it's coming, sir. Oh, we're clear at the top.
0: Well done. Now, I must get back to the church hall as quickly as possible. And let's hope nobody sees us. Right. Platoon, with the gate. By the left. Quick, march. Right wheel. Keep in step, Pike. Step, right, step, right, step.
13: Don't juggle the private. No, don't juggle.
0: No,
13: my neck's all sore.
0: Return. Hup. Lower the gate gently.
4: Oh, blimey, that's better. Oh. That guy weighs a ton. I nearly put my arms right out of the sockets.
13: What do you think he's done to my head?
4: Do stop grumbling.
0: Yes, yeah, stop grumbling, Pike. Wilson, Don't see any sign of that reporter fellow, do you?
4: No, sir, he probably got fed up waiting. Just as well with Pike like this.
11: Excuse me, can't mind me. Why can't I stand here all night holding this gate?
6: Mr. Speaker, why don't we get two long ropes and hang the gate from that beam up there, then we won't have to hold it.
0: It's a very good idea, John. Walker, go and get two ropes.
11: Right, Captain Mannering.
6: Them whirling dervishes used to do this to their prisoners in the Sudan, you know. Hang them up in the sun, they did, with nothing to drink.
10: I don't want to be hung up with nothing to drink.
0: You'll do as you're told, boy.
9: Captain Henry, I don't mind bringing Frank a glass of water from time to time.
3: Ah, Captain Mannering, I thought I heard your voice.
0: Ah, it was a noise. We hoped that we thought that you deserted us. But look, Wilson, what a surprise. Mr. Norris.
4: Yes, isn't that nice?
3: It's a good job you got back, Captain Mannering, because the warden said...
10: Just a minute.
3: What's that iron gate doing in here? And who's that chap with his head stuck between the bars?
0: Ah, well, I'm afraid I can't tell you that. It's highly secret.
14: I really must protest.
15: Look, Mr. Rutherford, everyone talks...
0: Just a minute, what's going on in my office?
3: Anna, that's what I was going to tell you. The chief warden is holding an emergency meeting.
0: How dare you. I'll soon put a stop to that. Come on, Wilson.
4: Yes, all right, sir.
16: Look, the thing is, what are we going to do about it?
0: Now, look here, Hodges.
16: Oh, there you are, Napoleon. Where have you been? Don't you know there's an emergency on?
0: What are you doing using my office without my permission?
16: Look, mate, we share this office, and at this moment I happen to be holding an emergency meeting.
0: Emergency? What emergency?
16: Do you mean to say you haven't heard? Oh, by the way, this is Inspector Baker from the police.
17: Yeah, how do you do?
16: I must put you know, Mr. Upton, the town clerk.
17: Yes, of course. Good evening, Gerald.
10: Good evening, Arthur.
17: Nice to see you again.
4: Look,
17: you know,
4: Wilson,
17: that Rotary Club dance the other night was really great fun.
10: Oh, yes, enormous.
17: I love it. I mean, really, you know, Connie wears awfully well, doesn't she?
4: What do you think?
10: Look,
0: never
17: mind
0: about Connie.
17: Oh, I'm sorry.
0: Well, here, Hodges. What's all this about Connie? About an emergency.
16: A landmine has dropped on the railway line just outside the town.
18: Yes, it's destroyed 100 yards of railway track.
16: It's cut off the town's gas and water supplies.
0: Ah, now that is serious. Very serious. I think I'd better phone GHQ.
16: You can't. The telephone lines are down as well.
10: No gas, no water, no telephone. The town's cut off, marooned. Well, what are we going to do?
0: All right, Mr. Upton. No need to panic.
10: But I'm not panicking. Somebody's got to do something, and quick. Now, look here, Hodges. What were you suggesting just now?
16: Well, I was talking about transport.
0: Wilson, come outside a moment.
17: Right.
0: Something's got to be done.
4: Certainly has, sir.
0: There's only one thing for it. I shall have to take charge.
17: Yes, sir. I quite agree.
0: Just the sort of remark I'd expect you to make. What did you say?
17: Well, I said I quite agree. I mean, if you don't take charge, God knows what's going to happen to this town. I'm right behind you, sir.
0: Good Lord. Thank you, Wilson.
17: Oh, don't mention it, sir.
0: Get Jones, Fraser, Walker and Godfrey over here at the double.
17: All right, sir. Right, Corporal Jones, Fraser, Walker, Godfrey, over here at the double.
4: How's that, sir?
0: I hardly believe it, Wilson. Is this really you?
17: Oh, yes, it is me, all right, sir. You see, when the occasion demands, I can bawl and shout just like you.
0: Yeah. Yes, I'll open the office door. I'm going to take charge as from now.
17: All right, sir.
12: Now, look, Mr. Wright.
17: Attention, pay attention, please. Everybody, just listen, please. Attention. Captain Mannering has an important announcement to make. Now, go ahead, sir. Everybody's listening.
6: Yes, sir, we've all got our breath baited.
0: Now then, gentlemen, this town is under martial law.
12: What's that mean?
0: Martial law is law enforced by military authorities in times of danger or emergency. I am taking charge of the town.
10: Taking charge? We'd better humour him, gentlemen. I'm afraid that he's gone mad.
12: He's been leading up to this for years, and he's finally done it. Well, listen, Napoleon, you're not getting away with it. Inspector, arrest that man.
18: Just a minute, Mr. Hodges. Let's not be too hasty. Captain Mannering, I'm not sure you can do this. I mean, where's your authority?
0: This revolver's my authority. And I've got 15 fully armed men behind me.
10: I must get that down. Can anyone lend me a pencil?
0: Yes, here you are.
10: Thank you, sir. Thank you. Oh, by Jove, Captain Mannering, you really are a man of action. And I'm right behind you. The power of the press, you know. The power of the press.
0: Thank you, Mr. Norris. Right, all of you, follow me into the main hall. And Wilson, bring some paper and pencils.
17: All right, sir.
10: Martial law, eh?
12: Here, listen, Mr. Upton.
10: Yes.
12: And you, Inspector.
10: Yes.
12: Now, we'd better get into the hall, otherwise we shan't know what Napoleon's up to.
10: Well, anyway, someone's got to stop him. We can't have him taking over the town. The man's a tyrant.
12: Yes.
10: I mean, just look at those metal bars hanging from the ceiling and that poor fellow locked between them. What a way to punish his men.
13: Oh. Well, I'm not being punished, you see. I just got my head...
0: Be quiet, Pike. Right, Wilson, Jones, Fraser, and Walker. I'm going to give you all separate orders. Take them down, then get on your bicycles and shout them all round the town. These are your orders, Wilson. Start writing.
17: All right, sir. Ready?
0: This town is now under martial law. All looters will be shot on sight.
17: Looters will be shot on sight.
10: As town clerk, I demand that somebody stops him. He's behaving like some dictator in the South American Banana Republic.
13: Oh, does that mean we're going to get bananas again, Mr. Mannering?
0: No. Stupid boy. Now, the gas and water supplies. Right, Jones, you're next.
14: Sure.
0: You will deal with the town's water supply.
14: Yes, sir, yes. Right.
0: No water to be drunk unless boiled.
14: No water to be drunk unless boiled.
19: Well, how are they going to boil it without gassing?
0: That's their business.
14: That's their business.
0: No, don't try that.
20: Excuse me, sir,
0: Not now, Godfrey. Fraser, you're next.
21: Aye, sir.
22: Oh, blimey, talk about getting carried away.
0: All rumour-mongers will be in prison.
21: All rumour-mongers will be in prison.
0: All defeatists will be in prison.
21: All defeatists will be in prison.
0: Anyone not obeying orders of the military will be in prison.
21: Anyone not obeying orders of the military will be in prison.
10: We've only got 2 cells at the station. I've never heard anything like it. I'm going to see the mayor about this. Inspector,
0: right, Walker, your turn. Yes, sir. No alcoholic beverages to be sold without permission from me.
21: Pardon? That is most undemocratic.
0: You will be in charge of the liquor permits, Fraser.
21: I'm right behind you, Captain Martin.
0: Now, Wilson. When the 4 of you have shouted those messages around the town, come back here and await further orders. I'm going to set up my headquarters at the town hall.
21: Why the town hall?
0: Because whoever holds the town hall... holds Warmington-on-Sea. Right, the rest of you, follow me. We march on the town hall.
13: Oh, how much longer are they going to be, Mr. Godfrey? I can't stand much more of having my head stuck in here.
20: Well, you must be brave, Frank, and hold on a little while longer.
13: Oh, somebody will have to do something soon.
23: No one to take a bath without a permit!
20: Oh, that sounds like them now.
13: Yeah, about time as well.
23: Oh, yes! No one to take a bath!
20: It's all right, Jonesy, it's all right. You can stop now, you see. We're back.
24: Oh, so we are, yes.
20: I never realised money had such a loud voice.
19: Yeah, I could hear you 4 streets away.
20: I felt rather like a rack and bone man.
13: Uncle Arthur, have you thought of a way to get me out of here yet?
20: No, Frank... Don't keep moaning, please. I'm working on it, Frank. I am. I'm working on it.
21: I knew it. The whole affair has become a complete farce.
4: Well, here comes Captain Manning. You're back early, sir, aren't you? I thought you were going to take over the town hall.
0: It was closed. Doesn't open till 9 o'clock in the morning.
3: A jolly good picture, though. Captain Mannering knocking on the town hall door and the town clerk looking back at him through the letterbox and giving him the V sign.
0: I'll deal with him first thing in the morning.
1: Mr. Mannering?
0: Oh, really? What is it now?
1: Oh, what are you going to do about me?
0: Just be quiet. You'll be attended to all in due course.
1: That's what everybody keeps saying. But due course never comes. It never comes.
21: Captain Mannering, I feel it is my duty to point out to you that you're behaving in an undemocratic and unconstitutional manner by usurping the power of the land.
4: I think Fraser's right, sir. I mean, all this threatening to sue people, I mean, you really are going a bit too far, you know. You're behaving like a dictator.
0: Of course, I'm not behaving like a dictator. Just asking people to do as they're told.
6: That's quite right, Captain Mannering. At a time like this, you've every reason to usurp the power of the land and to carry out the coup d'etat.
0: Someone has to take charge in this emergency, and that task is me. That's someone is me. Of course, as soon as I consider that the civil powers are able to take over, I shall relinquish all control. In the meantime, everyone will have to knuckle down. It's for their own good.
12: Oh, well, who's this then?
2: Good evening. I'm Captain Swan.
0: Good evening. I'm Captain Mannering.
2: I've been sent across from GHQ to take over control and distribution of all essential services.
0: Do you mean you're putting the town under martial law?
2: I suppose you might call it that. I've got a notice here about it, all the usual rubbish, illegal assembly, looting, that sort of thing.
3: But you're too late, Captain Mannering's done all that.
0: Yes, I put myself in complete control.
2: Oh, well, in that case, all I've got to do is take over from you. Where's your office?
21: It's over there, Sir Luke. The green door.
2: Thank you.
0: Yeah, just a minute.
2: Don't mind if I borrow your desk, do you, Mannering?
0: Yes, but I... Really, Wilson, this is monstrous. It's undemocratic. It's unconstitutional. It's against everything we're fighting for.
17: Well, I wouldn't worry, sir. The answer's very simple. As you yourself said only a few moments ago.
0: What do you mean?
17: Well, all you've got to do is to knuckle down. It's for your own good. And anyway, your turn to take over is bound to come one day. It's only a matter of time.
0: Yes, I suppose so. What are you writing down there, Norris?
3: Oh, I thought I'd just change the title of my story a bit. Like this. Captain Mannering, a man of delayed action.

0: that episode of Dad's Army, based on the original television series by Jimmy Perry and David Croft, you heard Arthur Lowe as Captain Mannering, John LeMessurier as Sergeant Wilson, Clive Dunn, Corporal Jones, John Lorry, Private Fraser, Arnold Ridley, Private Godfrey, Ian Lavender, Private Pike, Bill Pertwee, Chief Warden Hodges, Larry Martin, Private Walker, Julian Orchard, the Town Clerk, Jonathan Cecil, Mr. Norris, and Fraser Carr, Inspector Baker. 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

0: Thank you, Wendell. I know that you are all familiar with the story of the turkey that turned into a Thanksgiving dinner, but our story today has to do with a Thanksgiving dinner that turned into a turkey.
1: I did have memories of many Thanksgivings.
0: Yes, especially one. I was playing in vaudeville. The theater was giving away a turkey. When I came out on the stage, somebody in the audience said, "My, it's a big one, isn't it?"
1: Quite an experience, Mrs. Greenwood.
0: Yes, and it isn't Mrs. Greenwood, it's Miss Greenwood.
1: I'm sorry.
0: You're sorry.
2: Greenwood has as her special guest today the distinguished actor, one of the stars of Metro-Goldwyn-Mayer's Weekend at the Waldorf, Mr. Edward Arnold. Yes, ladies and gentlemen, Charlotte Greenwood is brought to you this Sunday and every Sunday at this time by the makers of Hallmark greeting cards to remind you that whenever you want to remember someone, you'll find a Hallmark card that says just what you want to say the way you want to say it. So when you choose a card, look on the back for the three identifying words, a Hallmark card. Yes, don't forget, a Hallmark card will best express your perfect taste, your thoughtfulness.

0: Barbara and Jack and young Robert. It's the day before Thanksgiving, 2 o'clock in the afternoon. And in the hallway, Aunt Charlotte is calling.
1: Children, I'm leaving to do my shopping now.
2: Okay, Charlotte. Bye, Aunt Charlotte.
1: Bye, darling.
3: Oh, Aunt Charlotte, wait a second. Aunt Charlotte, will you do something for me while you're downtown?
1: Yes, sir.
3: Get me a pair of driving gloves, will you?
1: A guy's hands get pretty cold in an open car. The other night, coming home from the dance, I had to drive with one hand. And that's dangerous.
4: Yes, it is. I know a young man who ran into a church that way.
1: Bye, Aunt Charlotte. Bye.
2: Oh, Aunt Charlotte.
4: Yes, Barbara.
2: Oh, I'm glad you haven't gone yet. Could you drop into the Bonham store and return your golf sweater for me?
3: Oh, you dizzy square.
1: Aunt Donna has got to get the stuff for Thanksgiving dinner. Why did you buy that golf sweater if you didn't want it?
2: I did want it. But when I got it home, I decided I didn't look good in it.
1: Mm-hmm.
4: Once I bought a golf sweater.
2: Well, how'd you look in it?
4: Like a long approach to a short putt.
2: Oh, Aunt Donna, why do you always say those things? Well, you got $1 million figure.
4: Ah, now that's what I call inflation. Well, where's my shopping list?
2: Aunt Charlotte, with such a crowd for dinner, can't we have 2 turkeys? Why, besides the family, there'll be Gertrude Gleason, Mr. Reynolds, and Jeff Crawford.
3: Jeff Crawford? Who's Jeff Crawford?
2: A very special friend of mine from Mound City College.
3: Student?
4: No, he plays football.
3: Plays football, huh? Never heard of him.
2: Well, for your information, he's one of the greatest players Mound City ever had.
4: One of the most exciting things in football is to watch one of those long runs for a touchdown.
2: Oh, it's certainly thrilling to watch. But it must be nerve-wracking for the players.
4: Why?
2: Well, do you ever think what it would be like to have 11 men run after you?
4: Do I?
2: Oh, maybe that's just Crawford. Hello? Oh, yes, he's right here. Aunt Charlotte, it's Phil's place at the Town and Country Market. Why don't you just ask him if we can get 2 turkeys?
4: Mm-hmm. Hello, Phil. Do you suppose that we could have 2 turkeys instead of one? Yes, I know turkeys are short. That's why I thought we'd have 2 short ones instead of 1 long one. but Phil, I put in my order a week ago. All right, I'll come in.
2: We can't get 2.
4: We can't even get 1. They haven't anything but chickens.
2: Chicken on Thanksgiving?
4: Well, I'll have to hurry, even if I'm going to get a chicken.
3: Oh, who wants to latch onto an old chicken anyway?
4: Now, let's not discount our chicken before it's latched.
2: Oh, but Aunt Charlotte.
4: Now, children, I've got to get started.
2: Are you still here, Charlotte?
4: Yes, Robert, but I'm leaving right now, dear.
3: Hey! Hey! That's my rain jacket you've got on. You take it off.
2: Oh, I'm not hurting you.
3: You take it off.
2: All right, I'm taking it off.
3: Now hurry up.
4: Oh, now, Jack.
3: Well, you isn't supposed to wear my rain jacket.
4: Well, he's only wearing it for your own good.
3: My own good?
4: To keep your new tie from getting all wet.
3: Oh. My new tie. Tell me my new tie you've got on. Well, this isn't funny. Now, you take that tie off, too.
2: What? You wish.
4: Now, Robert, your brother is right. Now, you shouldn't have taken his things.
2: Well, why don't you wear your own raincoat?
3: I couldn't find it. Anyhow, if I had a jacket like this, I'd let Jack wear it. I'd give him anything I have. I'd give him my automobile if I had one, my gold watch with diamonds on it, for even $10.
4: Would you give Jack your bicycle?
3: Why, you're not fair. You know I've got a bicycle.
4: That's exactly the point. Being generous with what you haven't got doesn't count.
3: No.
4: A fellow who's really regular gives you what he has got.
3: Yes, and you being regular, Jack, of course you'll give Robert the tie.
4: Well, sure.
2: Exactly when you have another tie exactly like it.
3: Well, yeah, but...
4: You know, Jack, there might be a certain wisdom in not sharing when there isn't enough to share, but the person who won't divide up when there's more than enough, who has 2 when he only needs 1, not only being a little bit stingy, but a little bit short-sighted. He isn't helping the other fella, and he isn't helping himself, you see that?
3: Yeah, sure, but... Okay, Robert, you can have the tie.
2: Can I? Gee, thanks, Jack.
3: I'm sorry I got short.
2: I guess I kind of messed up your bureau drawer.
3: I'm going to straighten it out.
4: Thanks, I'll help you. Barbara, I'll stop and pay for the chickens, and when they're delivered, will you put them in the refrigerator?
2: No, I don't
4: know. Now, I have got to go. Uh-oh, I shouldn't have said that.
5: Good afternoon, Miss Greenberg.
4: Oh, come in, Mr. Reynolds.
2: Hello, Mr. Reynolds.
5: How do you do? Oh, you're going out, Miss Greenberg?
4: Well, I was just about to do my Thanksgiving shopping.
5: I hope you have enough points.
4: I have, but they stick out in the wrong places.
5: Greenberg,
6: Can I drive you to the market?
1: No, thanks. It's only a hop, skip, and a jump.
6: A hop, skip, and a jump? This Greenwood, you're exaggerating. It's 2 miles.
1: I am exaggerating. With my legs, it's only a hop and a skip.
6: My gracious. Thanksgiving isn't tomorrow, is it?
1: Mm-hmm.
6: Or is it?
2: You mean you don't know when Thanksgiving is? You haven't been looking forward to it?
6: Well, I have too many important things to think of to bother making a big fuss over Thanksgiving.
4: Well, it's important to give thanks for our blessings.
6: Yes, a pretty sentiment, Miss Greenwood. But have you ever looked around the world as it is today and counted your blessings?
4: Oh, yes. I have so many I stopped counting and give more time for thanks.
6: Well, that's very fine. But you'll have to take a little time out to look over these papers.
4: Yes.
6: As long as you're going out, I'll leave them with you. We can discuss them some other time. They're the figures on the school lunchbox service.
4: Oh, that's making real progress, isn't it?
6: Oh, definite progress towards dang a bankruptcy. Miss Greenwood, why do you put so much food in the lunchbox?
4: Well, can't we be a little generous?
6: Generosity, Miss Greenwood, is an admirable trait for those who can afford it, who can throw money around. The Barton estate can't throw money around. You can't afford to be generous.
4: Oh, Mr. Reynolds, we can't afford not to be generous. Generosity is the soundest investment in the world.
6: Miss Greenwood, your head is way up in the clouds. You're like everybody else.
4: No, I'm different.
6: What do you mean?
4: My feet are on the ground at the same time.
6: I guess I'm just a grumpy old cynic.
4: You are not, Mr. Reynolds. A cynic is an idealist who's afraid somebody will find it out.
6: Well, maybe so, Miss Greenwood. I'll see you the first of the week.
4: Well, aren't you coming to Thanksgiving dinner tomorrow?
6: No, I'm sorry. I can't make your dinner.
4: Oh, we'll make it. All you have to do is eat it.
6: Well, I mean, I can't be here. I have an engagement.
4: Now, there's something I can't make.
6: Oh, my. I'm sorry. I'm catching a train for Mound City tomorrow.
2: Oh, Mr. Reynolds, Sylvester's an expert at oyster dressing.
6: Oh, he is?
2: Mm-hmm. He used to work at an oyster bed in Maryland.
4: Mm-hmm. It was the only bed in that state that George Washington didn't sleep in.
7: Your name?
8: Bobby.
1: Mine's Dick.
9: Mine's her name's Ricky.
10: Mine's Robert.
1: Your mother and father-in-law?
9: I haven't got a mother and father, but I've got an aunt and a brother and sister. They're all away.
10: Yeah?
9: Yeah.
10: I haven't got a father or aunt or a brother or sister, but I got a mother. We live in the country.
9: Yeah?
10: Yeah.
9: We live right here. Count us up to the 5 of us and we're all at home. That's tomorrow.
10: We're having chicken for dinner.
9: Yeah?
10: Yeah.
9: We never have chicken.
10: Never?
9: Never.
10: Gee, I'd invite you for dinner only we're having some other company.
9: Oh.
10: You got any leaves to give us up?
9: I get a dime for raking leaves.
10: Well, all leaves are raked, but it'll help you rake somebody else's.
9: Yeah?
10: Yeah.
9: Okay, come on.
10: Okay.

0: Patty, just you must be positively exhausted standing all afternoon on your feet.
1: Well, I wasn't the only one standing on them.
0: Oh, I closed the door, Robert.
1: Wait, just outside bringing some things in from the car.
0: Honestly, the crowds are getting worse and worse. I don't see how a person can ever get into a store to shop.
1: The best way is to be born there. Oh, thanks, Jack. Barbara, I met Gertrude Gleason, and she didn't think she could come to dinner tomorrow because she just remembered she promised to have Thanksgiving dinner with Janet Gregory.
0: Oh, first Mr. Reynolds backing out, and now Gertrude.
2: Well, that's okay by me. We can handle two chickens.
3: There's only one chicken.
0: Oh, don't be silly. There's two. I put them in the refrigerator myself.
3: Yeah, but I gave one away to a poor boy who never had chickens, ever.
0: Oh, you did what, Robert?
3: Gave one away? You said when anybody has two things, they should divide up.
0: Oh, good grief. Who did you give it to?
3: To a boy named Dick.
2: Dick who? Dick who? Didn't he have any other name?
3: Of course.
1: Well, what is his other name?
3: Richard.
1: Uh-oh. His last name, Robert. What is it? Where does he live?
3: I don't know his last name, but he lives in the country.
1: Did he tell you what country?
0: Everything about this Thanksgiving's going to turn out all wrong.
2: Yeah, Robert spoiled it all.
1: Now, Robert did what he thought was right, and when you do what you think is right, nothing is going to turn out very wrong.
0: But I wanted a big party. Oh, yes, I think we're important. We'll have nobody. I wanted two turkeys and we'll have chicken. One chicken. I will just think about one chicken.
1: He won't have a chance to think about it.
0: Well, why not?
1: Well, Robert gave it away.
0: But what about the other one?
1: I bought the other one from Mrs. Talmadge next door.
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0: Dollar Greenwood Show. We find the Barton household in quite a state of excitement. For unable to buy a Thanksgiving turkey, Charlotte bought a chicken, and then Robert gave it away. It's now Thanksgiving Day, and since early morning, Aunt Charlotte has been telephoning every poultry shop in Lakeview, hoping to find one open. She's just about to give up when...
1: Hello? Hello? Oh, thank goodness you're open. Have you a turkey? The name is Greenwood. Miss Greenwood. Miss Charlotte Greenwood. Look, I don't want to be introduced to the turkey. I just want to buy it. Oh, you haven't.
2: I know the Tyson Perry would have one.
1: Well, have you a nice chicken?
2: I see.
1: Hello, wait. Have you a duck? A duck? A duck, you know. It's like a chicken only with snowshoes. Well, thank you anyway.
3: Yes,
1: Sylvester, that's a feeling which tells a woman she's right.
3: Oh.
1: Even when she's wrong.
3: Oh.
1: Did you get the oysters for the dressing?
3: No, ain't necessary.
1: Huh? Well, what about the cranberries for the cranberry sauce?
3: Ain't necessary.
2: Dressing and cranberry sauce aren't necessary for the turkey? Why?
3: Ain't turkey. No.
2: What? It isn't turkey?
3: Mm-hmm. All I could get was bologna. Couldn't spell it.
1: Bologna on Thanksgiving.
2: Oh, Aunt Charlotte.
1: Now Sylvester can fix it up. It'll be delicious.
3: Yeah, yeah. Got a special recipe.
1: There. You see now.
3: Yeah. Yes, indeed. Might take a couple of hours, though.
2: To prepare the bologna?
3: No, no. Find the recipe.
1: Oh. Sylvester, oh, you're a little confusing at times.
3: More so at other times. Well, I guess maybe I better get started. Well, at least I'm glad it's only this guy Crawford who's coming for dinner. It's lucky we're not having any other company.
2: Oh, Willie Crawford. He's one of the biggest men on the campus. What'll he say when we serve him bologna?
1: So round, so firm, so full of fat.
2: Aunt Charlotte, if Jeff gets here before I change, well, I think I forgot to mention that you're Miss Greenwood. Will you bring it to his attention better discreetly?
1: Mm-hmm. I'll hold up my ring finger and say this is the only vacancy in town.
4: Mm-hmm. I don't think it's fair. Married ladies wear rings to show they're married. I think ladies like Aunt Charlotte should wear something, too.
1: They do, Robert. An expectant expression.
0: Good morning, Miss Greenwood.
1: Oh, it's Mr. Reynolds. Come in.
0: Thank you. I just stopped in to say that I mean, look here, Miss Greenwood. You must find me an old bear.
1: Okay, if you find me a young turkey.
0: I mean, I've acted like an old bear. Oh. I've growled and snarled and lost the temper.
1: Only when you're hungry.
0: Yes, I know. Yes. And how silly it must look, a man putting his stomach ahead of everything.
1: It might look a lot sillier if it were any place else.
0: Miss Greenwood, but seriously... Talking to you the way I talked yesterday at Thanksgiving time. I don't know why I've gotten so hot. I didn't used to be. Well, I remember my first Thanksgiving.
1: Oh, I remember my first Thanksgiving, too. All the neighbors dropped over for dinner. They were wonderful neighbors. Captain John Smith, Pocahontas.
0: There's nothing like a family dinner at Thanksgiving time. I remember when I was a young fellow at home with my family. Thanksgiving had a special significance. And now, when a man's all alone,
5: You don't start out collecting friends after you're 40.
3: No, you don't start out collecting friends at any time. You start out by being one.
5: At any rate, Miss Greenwood, I came here to apologize for losing my temper yesterday. Why, I was downright rude. I didn't even thank you for inviting me to dinner.
3: Oh, that's all right. I'm sorry that you're leaving for Mound City today and can't accept.
5: Only I'm not leaving for Mound City today, and I do accept. With the most sincere appreciation of your kindness.
3: Oh, you're staying for dinner?
5: Miss Greenwood, would a man in his sober senses get on a train for Mound City when he could be here with his delightful family? Would a man give up the chance to enjoy a big fat turkey with cracking brown skin crammed full of stuffing and dripping with juice? If he would, I'd be very much surprised.
3: I think he will be. The fact is, Mr. Reynolds, pardon me. Well, Gertrude Gleason, good morning.
2: Oh, good morning, Miss Greenwood. I think it's just too sweet of you to invite me to dinner. I mean, it really is. I mean, it is really, I mean...
3: But Gertrude, you were going to have dinner with Janet Gregory.
2: Oh, I am. That's why I brought her along.
3: Yeah. Oh.
2: I mean, I actually did.
3: Yes, you actually did. Well, come in, girls. Good morning, Janet.
6: Good morning, Miss Greenwood.
3: Meet Mr. Reynolds, the attorney for the Barton Estate. Mr. Reynolds, this is Janet Gregory.
6: Oh, how do you do, counselor?
5: How are you, Miss Janet?
6: Simply super, Mr. Reynolds.
3: Oh, and this is David Gleason.
2: Oh, hello, Mr. Reynolds.
5: Hello. I wonder if you
6: said...
2: Mr. Reynolds, I just adore lawyers.
5: Yes. Now, as I was saying, Miss Janet...
6: Don't hesitate to ask, Mr. Counselor.
2: I saw you in court the other day, and I mean, it was really peachy-goosy the way you said all those wonderful things to the jury. I mean, they were positively dumbfounded. I mean, I'm sure if they knew what you were saying, they would have brought in a verdict of not so guilty.
5: Young lady, will you rest your case?
3: Run upstairs and help Barbara. She's dressing.
6: I never need any help.
2: Don't you see Mr. Reynolds like to be alone with Miss Greenwood?
3: It's written all over his face what he'd do if he were alone with me on a desert island.
5: Oh, what would I do?
3: Stand on my shoulders and look for a ship.
5: Well, of all the inane, empty-headed...
3: Now, don't lose your temper.
5: Oh, I forgot. The bad truth is I'm getting hungry. You know, I'll feel better after I sample that turkey.
3: Well, the truth is, Mr. Reynolds, close the door.
7: Hi, I'm Jeff Crawford. Say, I'll bet my last dollar you're Barbara's Aunt Charlotte.
3: Well, son, you've been saved from financial ruin. That's right, I'm Miss Greenwood, Barbara's aunt.
7: Sure. Anybody could tell. Man would only want one look at you.
3: That's all he can take. Mr. Reynolds, this is Mr. Crawford. Jeff is the captain of the Mound City football team.
7: Yeah. Thanks, Mr. Reynolds.
5: How do you do?
8: Hey, wait a minute. Young man, just wait a moment.
5: Don't you know your own strength?
7: Sure.
8: Did you hear how it's going on, Wisconsin?
5: Well, I really don't follow football teams.
8: Here, I'll show you. Okay, now you got the pigs in.
5: Pigs in? What's a pig in for?
7: Well, to hold the pig together.
8: No, Mr. Reynolds. You're in the play. Okay. Now, Wisconsin has the ball.
3: Well, where's the way out there?
8: I mean, Mr. Reynolds going to carry the ball.
5: Just a moment, young man.
8: Okay. Mm-hmm. Four minutes. Use it fast. Press it fast. Use it fast.
3: Sounds like old home week.
8: Okay. The ball is snapped. Come on. Come on.
5: I see no reason why I should come on.
8: I'm going to throw you for a walk. You got the ball.
3: Look out.
8: Here I go.
5: Let go of me, Rick. Will you let go?
8: You want to be in Wisconsin, didn't you?
7: Okay, okay.
8: Let's see. Yellow? Well, this is not a nonsense. I'm here a few
7: days. I guess you're 2 weeks before dinner.
5: Dinner? Mm. Well, that's what I've been waiting for.
3: Say that, Miss Greenwood.
5: There's a big, juicy roast turkey coming up.
3: Well, Miss Greenwood, about the bologna I was fixing for dinner.
5: And oyster dressing and cranberry sauce and, what did you say, bologna? We having bologna for dinner?
3: No.
7: No.
3: I found it. What happened?
7: I don't know.
9: Well, we haven't anything to take its place. What are we going to serve?
7: I don't know.
5: Oh, Paulie, how could anyone be so stupid?
7: I don't know. But it ain't easy.
10: Hello, everybody. Sorry I'm late.
11: Hi, everybody.
7: Hello, everybody. Boy, am I sharp. Is dinner ready?
5: Ready.
7: It just can't be.
12: I'll go.
7: Well, come on. We might as well all go. How do you do? I'm Mrs. Gresham.
9: Yes.
7: I'm not sure whether this is the right place or not, but have you a nephew named Robert?
10: Yes, here I am. Nephew.
7: Well, you gave my little boy Richard a chicken yesterday.
5: Oh, Miss Greenwood. So that's what happened. Well, I've heard of people being generous to a fault, but in this family, it amounts to a felony.
7: Oh, I know. Richard couldn't have taken it.
9: Oh, that's all right, Mrs. Gresham. You just keep the chicken.
10: You might as well.
5: After all, with the family, there are 10 of us here. And what's one chicken divided by 10?
10: I know that one.
7: So do I, Smarty Pants. Oh, but you don't understand. My son must have given Robert the wrong impression. It isn't that we're hungry. You see, I have a large farm just south of here, and we raise nothing but turkeys.
10: Of course,
7: the Gresham Turkey Farm. And when Richard told me you were having company on Thanksgiving and serving chicken, well, I thought perhaps it's because you couldn't get a turkey. I understand you can't get them for love nor money.
9: Well, I only tried money.
7: And in return for your generosity, I brought you a couple of...
5: A couple of turkeys? You mean you...
7: They're cooked? All cooked, brown to a turn and ready to serve. I have them out the car.
9: Oh, that's awfully nice of you.
5: Nice? Yes, very nice.
7: I'll go get them. Children, let them help Mrs. Gresham.
5: Can it look to Miss Greenwood? Well, what I said about generosity not paying off, I mean, I'm going to have to eat my word.
9: Eat word when there's turkey?
5: What a lifesaver it was that that woman had her own turkey farm. And that's what I'm going to have myself, a turkey farm.
7: My father used to raise turkeys.
5: He did?
7: Mm-hmm. Out of the whole bunch, I was the only one that turned out to be a hen.

0: Green Runs will be back in a moment. Meanwhile, I want to remind you again, the next time you buy a card for any occasion, look on the back for the identifying word, a Hallmark card. 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
1: Friends, I know we all have often thought Thanksgiving is more than food. It's time set by to give to God our prayers of gratitude. But what Thanksgiving also means, I realize more each year, is that we share the best we have with those we hold most dear. For to our feet, we ask old friends and recent ones as well. And as we dine, we hear the news that each one has to tell. We hear each one's accomplishments, his hopes, or his success. And in the spirit of the day, we share his happiness. Now, wouldn't it be sensible if we could keep that mood and share those joys throughout the year, not just with one day's food? There is a way to share with friends, no matter how remote, and you can do it any day. Just send a card or note. Until next Sunday at the very same time, Mr. Charlotte Dean was saying.

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1: Your faithful friend when muscles ache and pain presents Gangbusters.

0: Gangbusters, brought to you, the men and women of America, by the makers of Sloan's Liniment.
1: With
0: the cooperation of leading law enforcement officials of the United States, Gangbusters presents facts in the relentless war of the police on the underworld. Authentic case histories that show the never-ending activity of the police in their work of protecting our citizens. America's crusade against crime.
2: Now, for those of you who are familiar with the name Schwarzkopf, just an editorial note and we'll get right back to the program. Colonel Schwarzkopf, who oftentimes interviews the lawman who brings in the story to Gangbusters, is, of course, in actuality, the father of H. Norman Schwarzkopf, General of the United States Army. And so this is kind of interesting to hear him portrayed, his father portrayed as a law enforcer. And also interesting, there's a the character of the lawman, a sheriff, a judge who comes on the program, Judge Miller, is played by none other than Bill Johnstone, who about the same time was playing The Shadow on the Mutual Network. So there's a couple of interesting voices to listen for here.
0: Now for our proxy interview between Colonel Schwarzkopf and Judge L.D. Miller of Chattanooga, Tennessee. Picture our setting as a special office turned over to Gangbusters by Commissioner Louis J. Valentine of the New York City Police. Colonel Schwarzkopf.
3: Judge Miller, I understand that Charlson and Rogers, the nickel and dime bandits, were hunted by the police of six states.
4: Yes, Colonel Schwarzkopf. Actually, eight different police departments were after them within a period of 30 days.
3: But why do you call these particular criminals the nickel and dime bandits?
4: Well, Colonel, James Carlson, the brains of the combination, had a theory of crime different from any criminal in all my experience.
5: I got a new slant on stick-ups that'll pay big dividends. I'm going to get me a smart partner that knows how to use a gap. Then we're going to go through the Mississippi Valley pulling little jobs, nickel and dime jobs. When we pulled enough of these nickel and dime jobs, we'll have just as much jack as if we'd stuck up a dozen big banks.
4: On December 4th, 1939, following a term at Minnesota State Reformatory, Charlson drove up to a roadside tavern near Minneapolis. The owner was talking to a customer.
6: Be right with you, mister. Anything else, sir?
7: Oh, that'll be all, Bill. Charge it, will you?
6: With a fancy car like that, you want me to charge it?
7: Something else fancy right behind you, pal. Turn around.
6: What?
8: Look out, Bill. He's got a gun.
7: A special kind of gun, mister, with a hair trigger. Come on, both of you. Back up into that hot dog joint before I turn this cannon loose on you. I want your dough.
8: Oh, I got some change.
7: Give it to me.
8: Here you are.
7: Now, you. Open up that cash register.
6: Here. $35, it's all I got.
7: I know it ain't. Scoop out that change and stick it in my pocket.
6: Nickels and dimes, huh? I'd like to see you for 5 minutes without that gun. Here's a change.
7: Thanks, wise guy.
6: Now get out of here.
7: Not so fast, you. Empty your pockets.
6: Pretty brave, aren't you, with a gun?
7: Yeah, and it's liable to go off any minute.
6: No sawed-off punk's gonna take my dough.
7: I warned you, wise guy.
6: Bill! You're not getting away from me.
7: I'll show you.
6: Give me a gun! You're all through, son. Oh.
7: Let go of me.
6: Bill.
7: Let
6: you hurt?
7: Let go of me.
6: Yeah, I guess so. Pretty bad. I dropped all three of those bullets, but I got his gun.
8: You're going to need a doctor. What do we do with this guy?
6: Lock him in the washroom.
8: Yeah, you make it all right?
6: Yeah, sure. Now, I got the special gun, you rat.
8: Yeah.
6: Give back my money.
8: All right. Here you are.
6: Now, come on, you into the washroom.
7: You'll never get me to jail.
6: Inside, punk.
7: Okay, wise guy.
6: I'll lock it and then phone the police.
8: Better get an ambulance, Bill. You're bleeding bad.
6: Hello, operator, get me the police.
8: Sit down, Bill.
6: What's that? The washroom window.
8: There. Up front, there he goes.
6: He's in his car. Stop. Stop or I'll shoot. Oh, it's jammed. That guy's special pistol jammed and saved his own life.
3: It is rare, Judge Miller, for the victim to turn on his assailant at gunpoint and disarm him.
4: It is, Colonel. Fortunately, the wounds of the tavern owner were not serious. Johnson made a dash for Chicago, where he went into partnership with another criminal named Joe Rogers. Together, they stole a late model car and started south, blazing a trail of robberies from Illinois to Louisiana. On the night of December 17th in Blytheville, Arkansas, Johnson and Rogers committed an unusual robbery, showing a peculiar

0: On the night of December 17th in Blytheville, Arkansas, Charlson and Rogers committed an unusual robbery, showing a peculiar obsession.
1: Blytheville, Arkansas. Robbery. Two men broke into a house and stole a large collection of pistols, automatics, shotguns, and rifles. Seen escaping in blue or black Dodge sedan. Notify all gun dealers to be on lookout for unusual weapons of foreign make.
0: A few days later, Colonel, Charlson and Rogers were in Minneapolis, waiting in a stolen new Buick sedan across the street from a small apartment house.
2: Boy, this is the life, huh, Rogers?
3: You said it, Charlson.
2: Cops and newspapers screaming about us from here to New Orleans. Nothing for us to do but sit back and take it easy.
3: I'd sure like a drink right now.
2: Yeah, so would I. Wish that baby of yours would hurry up.
3: It's only 10 past 11. I told her to sneak out 11:15.
2: She made up her mind to come with us?
3: Hope so. You know me, Rogers. Wine, woman, and song.
2: Yeah, I know. But when are we going to quit this small-time stuff and go after something big?
3: Like what?
2: Banks.
3: Forget it, Rogers. Knock over a bank and every cop in the state's after you.
2: Just think of the dough we could pick up in banks. Or we've been getting to places you pick as chicken feed. Nothing but nickels and dimes.
3: There's nothing you can't buy with nickels and dimes, Rogers. If you got enough of them.
2: Sure, but we could...
3: There's no but to it. It adds up, see? And the rap for little jobs is nothing like it is for a bank.
2: But in one bank job, we...
3: Listen, sap.
2: Hey, take it easy, will you?
3: Banks have guards, and the guards have guns and tear gas. They have balconies to ambush bank bandits. They have burglar alarms to call the cops. Don't you see, we can get as much in a flock of gas stations as we could in a dozen banks. And no risk.
2: Maybe you're right.
3: The way I figure it...
2: Hold it, Charlson. Here comes your girlfriend.
3: Oh. Hello, baby.
4: Hello, Jim. Jim, glad to see you.
3: You and me both. Get in the car.
4: Okay.
3: It's my pal, Joe Rogers.
4: Oh, pleased to meet you.
2: How are you?
4: Oh, what's up? Where are we going?
3: We're going south, kid. How'd you like to go with us?
4: South? Oh, gee, I'd love to, but what about my folks?
3: Send them a postcard.
2: Yeah.
3: Just say, having a wonderful time. I wish you were here.
4: Say, what are you guys going
3: to
4: do?
3: We got special ideas. Swell clothes, good liquor, and plenty to keep us busy. What do you say?
4: I say, what are we waiting for?
3: Baby, you're going to be perfect. Let's go, Rogers.
2: Where to?
3: Back to New Orleans, where it's nice and warm. We're going to make some stops on the way. And where we stop, nobody's ever going to forget us. This will be a joyride to remember.
0: That was near midnight, Colonel, on December 21st, 1939. 3 days later, Chief C.R. Bryan of the Chattanooga, Tennessee Police was sitting in his office when Police Captain Homer Edmondson walked in with a message in his hand.
5: Good morning, Captain.
6: Good morning, Chief Bryan. This just came in on the teletype. Thought you'd like to look at it.
5: From Sweetwater, huh?
6: Yes, sir.
5: Arrest two men wanted here for robbery of roadside cafe this morning, 3 a.m. One man about 20, weight 150, blue eyes, light hair. The other one, older, weight about 140, dark hair, slender. Both bandits wearing leather jackets.
6: That's a pretty complete description, Chief.
5: These bandits took $60 in currency, cigarettes, liquor, and a large amount of nickels and dimes. They're heavily armed. Large amount of nickels and dimes, that sounds familiar.
6: You're right, Captain. This is the sixth report in the last few days that used those exact words.
5: Yes, and each report was near Chattanooga. Have you broadcast this message to the patrol cars?
6: Yes, sir. Right after it came in.
5: Send it out again, Captain. This is the first good description we've had of those men. If they try anything here, I want every man on the force to be waiting for them.
6: Right, Chief.
5: Wait a second. Chief Bryan speaking.
7: He said some cops overquit, Chief. I've just been robbed.
5: Who's this?
7: Jack Parker. I got a filling station at Maiden Watkins. I just opened up 10 minutes ago and two guys walked in and...
5: Hold on a minute. Captain, there's been a holdup over at Maiden Watkins, a filling station. Send a patrol car over there right away.
6: Right away, Chief.
5: Go ahead, Mr. Parker. What happened?
7: These two guys walked in, Chief. They both wore leather jackets. They had four guns between them, and they cleaned out the cash register.
5: How much did they get?
7: $7. Almost all small change.
5: Nickels and dimes, huh?
7: Well, I know it don't sound like much, Chief, but it's a lot to me.
5: Mr. Parker, I don't care if it was 7 cents or $7 million. If these bandits are the men I think they are, they're going to try to pull some more jobs like this here in Chattanooga, and we're going to get them.
0: The next afternoon, Colonel, the woman manager of a small...

0: A dry goods store in Chattanooga saw two men, apparently customers, walking into her store.
1: May I help you, gentlemen?
2: Yeah, let me see some shirts. The best you got.
3: And I want to see some socks and ties.
1: Certainly, right over here. What size shirt, sir?
2: 15 collar, 34 sleeve.
3: And I want size 11 socks.
1: Here they are. Just take your pick.
2: That's just what we're going to do, sister. Stick them up.
1: Hold up.
2: Take it easy, sister. One peep out of you and I'll drill you.
1: Please.
2: Get down on the floor behind our counter. And don't move if you want to live.
1: Yes, sir.
3: Pretty fancy looking socks, pal.
2: Get some for me.
3: What kind of shirts you getting?
2: Silk. The most expensive I can find.
3: Oh, please. Fast.
2: Okay. These here look swell. Green silk. You ready, pal?
3: Yeah, let's go.
2: Hey, sister, where's your cash register?
1: There, in back of the counter. But there's only a...
2: I know. There's only a little change. That's what they all say.
3: How much, pal?
2: $10 and about $5 and change.
3: Thanks for the service, lady. We'll be sure to tell our friends about you.
2: And remember, sister, if you move off that floor before we're out of this store, it'll be the last time you ever move.
0: Exactly 44 minutes later, Colonel, in a Chattanooga liquor store on the other side of town...
4: Will that be all, gentlemen? Just the 3 bottles of whiskey?
2: No, that ain't all, mister. Reach for the ceiling.
4: What do you want?
3: Don't shoot him, pal. The cops might hear you get.
2: All right. Keep him covered.
4: And what are you going to do?
2: I'm going to teach you not to be so nosy. That'll teach you to ask me what I want.
4: Oh, now, please. Please don't kick me again.
3: Come on, pal. Let's get out of here.
2: Get the dough.
3: Okay.
2: Take everything, even a small change. How much is it?
3: There's about $90 here. Hey, here's something else, pal. Nice new gap for your collection.
2: Say, not so bad. Different from any I got. Maybe I ought to try it out on this wise guy.
4: No, please.
2: Okay, please. Mister, but just so you won't run after us, here's something more to remember us. But...
4: Oh.
0: That brutal holdup was the third the nickel and dime bandits committed in the heart of Chattanooga within 24 hours, Colonel. It redoubled the efforts of the police to catch Charleston and Rogers and resulted in a gun battle that Chattanooga will long remember. Law enforcement officers within a radius of 50 miles of Chattanooga cooperated, and a special meeting of police representatives at the office of Chief C.R. Bryan, all possible angles were discussed.
5: Fortunately, men, we have a complete description of these two bandits and definite identification clues.
6: What are they, Chief Bryan?
5: Well, first, Tussman, there's the nickel and dime angle. So anyone seen spending an unusual amount of silver is a definite suspect. Then there's the gun angle.
6: The gun angle?
5: It's this, Frazier. These men are crazy about guns. They take pride in them. Not just as weapons, but as items to collect.
6: So the bandits might just show off their guns sometime without staging a holdup, huh?
5: Particularly if they'd been drinking.
6: And that's still another clue, Chief Bryan. The amount of liquor they consume, judging by the amount they've stolen.
5: And the girl with them. The one that's been seen in their car. Now, we have her description. All right, Captain Edmondson. These are all valuable clues, men. And we have one other advantage. From what these bandits have said to their victims, they don't expect the police to go after them seriously.
6: Just because the thefts have been relatively small, huh?
5: Exactly.
6: That gives me an idea, Chief.
5: What is it, Edmondson?
6: Maybe we can get these bandits through a weakness in their own system.
5: How, Captain?
6: Let's give these clues to every reliable citizen in the vicinity of Chattanooga. Every small storekeeper. Then when the bandits do show up again, they'll be spotted immediately.
5: Good idea. Well, then it's understood every available man is to stay on duty till these bandits are behind bars. I want them in custody before somebody gets killed.
0: Within 1 hour after that meeting, Colonel, merchants, filling station employees, liquor store proprietors, business people all over Chattanooga... We're planning to cooperate with the police.
7: Cooperate with police? Listen, I'm staying right here at the store. If those bandits come back this way, I'm going to be ready for them.
1: If this and those nickel and dime crooks come anywhere near me, I'm going to call the police. I'll know them if I ever see them again.
4: I'll be glad to cooperate. I've got a score to settle with those rats, and I'd like to see them both behind bars. If they ever come into my place, I'll...
7: Nickels and dimes, eh? I get it. If those buzzards stick their noses in my place, I'll be waiting for them. You can count on me.
0: That night, Colonel, December 26, 1939, at the Rock Castle Roadhouse, 10 miles west of Chattanooga, the cashier, Bill Raper, was standing behind his counter.
2: Hey, you, cashier.
7: Yes, sir?
2: I want a bottle of whiskey.
7: Oh, I'm sorry, sir. We're not allowed to sell liquor in bottles, except the guests of Rock Castle.
2: I'm a guest here. Me and my pal are in one of the cabins right next door.
8: Oh, I'm begging your pardon. Sure. Here you are. That'll be 165, please.
2: You'll have to take it and change.
8: Change?
2: Fistful, buddy. Here.
8: 25, 50, dollar, 10, 20, 30, 55, 65. Right. Thank you, sir.
2: Your bet is right. Say, what are you staring at?
8: Oh, why, I...
2: See anything wrong with me?
8: No, I was just thinking what a good-looking green silk shirt you have on.
2: Oh, that, yeah. Yeah, it is good-looking. Everything I got's good-looking. Look at this.
8: Hey, watch.
2: Ah, don't be scared. I ain't gonna use it on you.
8: Boy, that's some pistol.
2: Bet your life it is. Special automatic. Only one like it in the country.
8: Yes, sir. Well, is there anything else you want?
2: Yeah, sure. I almost forgot. Give me some of those box lunches you got, huh?
8: How many?
2: Let's see now. Three. Yes, three.
8: Here they are. Do you want me to carry them for you?
2: Yeah, that's right. I'm getting a little rocky.
8: Hey, Joe, take over, will you?
9: Okay.
8: I'll be right back. Let's go, sir. So which cabin is it?
2: Second one on the left.
8: This the cabin?
2: Yeah, I'll knock. Hey, open up. Come on, open up. It's me. Come on.
10: Pipe down, will you?
2: Come on, let me in. Where's Babe?
8: I reckon I'll be getting along, mister.
2: Yeah, sure. See you later, mister. Good night.
8: Yeah, I'll see you later. Operator, get me the police. Chief, listen, this is Bill Raper out at Rock Castle.
11: Yes, Bill?
8: Those two nickel and dime crooks you're looking for, they're here.
11: How do you know?
8: I'm positive, Chief. Every single clue you give me, the nickels and dimes, the guns, the liquor, everything checks.
11: Did you notice a car?
8: Yes, sir. It's a big, black, new 1940 Buick.
11: Where are they?
8: In a cabin right next door.
11: How many?
8: Three of them, sir. Two men and a girl.
11: That's what I call fine cooperation, Bill. Sit tight and don't say a word to anyone.
8: Yes,
11: I'll send an emergency squad out there right away.
0: 15 minutes later, Colonel, Captain Homer Edmondson with a group of picked men from the Chattanooga Police Force, including Detective Shipley and Carson, met members of the County Uniform Police under Captain Dyer outside the Rock Castle Roadhouse. The cashier, Bill Raper, was waiting for them.
6: Which cabin are they in, Mr. Raper?
8: That one with the lights on, Captain Edmondson.
6: All right, men. Sussman and Frazee, you stick with me.
12: All right, Captain.
6: Now, we'll go to the front of the house. Shipley, you and Carson cover the back with Captain Dyer. You got that?
12: Right, Captain.
13: What's our plan, Captain?
6: Simply to close in and get those bandits. We can't start shooting till we're absolutely sure these are the men we want. But if they show the slightest resistance, open fire with riot guns immediately. Ready?
12: Yes, sir.
8: Let's go.
6: They turned out the lights. Better stand back. I'll knock.
14: Open up.
15: Who is it?
14: Police.
15: Just a minute.
14: Hurry it up.
15: All right, cop. It's come and get it.
14: Get back, man.
16: Just listen to those bullets bounce.
14: All right, men, open up with your riot guns.
16: Right, Captain.
2: Get down low, Babe. Those cops are using riot guns.
1: We'll fix them, Jimmy. I'll load your pistols.
2: Roger.
1: Yeah?
2: Cover the back door. I'll cover the front.
17: Okay, Charleston.
2: Come on, coppers. Try and take it.
14: You'd better give up in there. You're surrounded.
2: We'll give them hot lead. Give me another gat, Babe. This one's empty.
1: Here you are, Jimmy.
2: How is it in the back, Rogers?
17: Can't see him. It's too dark out there.
1: Well, they're all around us, Jimmy.
2: Keep down, Babe.
1: Oh.
2: Babe, you hit.
1: Oh, my head.
2: I told you to keep down. All right, coppers. You got my gal. I'll show you can't get away with that.
17: Charleston, there's a cop creeping up in the back.
2: You cover the front, Rogers. I'll get that cop. Coming right up to the back door.
1: What are you going to do, Jimmy?
2: Shut up, Babe. I'm running this show.
14: Up your hands, all three of you.
7: I'm waiting for you, Cotton.
1: Jim, you killed him.
7: I'll say I killed him. I got his gun, too.
1: Jimmy, they got Rogers.
7: Lie down on the floor, babe. I'll get him for that. All right, coppers. I got one of you. Who's next?

0: Edmondson.
1: Yes, Fraser?
0: They killed Shipley.
1: Shipley? How?
0: He broke in the back door, shot down before he had a chance.
1: Ah, the dirty dogs. Give me a ratgun, Fraser.
0: Yes,
1: mine's empty.
0: Captain, I'm going after him.
1: Now, wait, don't go up there. It's probably a trap.
0: There goes one of them out the side door.
2: Stop her on fire.
3: He's running for the woods.
1: I can't see him.
2: There, between those big trees.
1: Missed him.
0: It's so dark, I can't see.
1: Oh, we'll never find him in this darkness.
0: What will we do, Captain?
1: He might be hurt. Dyer, you and Carson follow him. I am going to get some bloodhounds.
0: What's the matter with the dogs, Captain? Why are they stopping? Too dark for them?
1: I'm afraid they lost the trail, Fraser.
2: What, after we followed their banner for almost 8 miles?
1: It's all right, Sussman. Those bloodhounds have told me just what I want to know.
2: I don't get you, Captain.
1: For the last 2 miles, the bandits' trail has followed right along these railroad tracks.
2: That's right.
0: But now we've lost it. I can't see what that is.
1: We're headed toward Chattanooga, not away from it. Doesn't that mean anything to you men?
2: You mean you thought maybe the bandit would jump a freight away from Chattanooga?
1: No, Sussman. I thought he'd head for Chattanooga, but I couldn't be sure. Now I know he's gone back to the city, where we can lay our hands on him.
4: With one of the nickel-and-dime bandits, Joe Rogers, dead, Colonel, and the bandit's girlfriend in a prison hospital, the Chattanooga police combed the city for the remaining bandit, now definitely identified as James Charlson. Later that night, after visiting hundreds of rooming houses, two police officers, Patrolman Fraser and Sussman, climbed the stairs of a cheap rooming house an hour after midnight.
5: What number did the landlady say, Fraser?
0: Room 6.
5: Yeah. It's room number 6, right up there at the head of the stairs.
0: Yeah. Landlady said her new boarder arrived an hour ago.
5: Have your gun ready?
0: Bet I will, Sussman. Turn on your flashlight. I'll try the door.
5: Right.
0: Door's unlocked.
5: That's lucky. Careful now.
6: Easy, easy.
5: There, he's in bed.
0: Sound asleep.
5: Wonder if he's the guy we want.
0: He's pretty young for a bandit. Let's make sure, Sussman. Pull down the covers.
5: A pistol there in his right hand.
0: And another one next to him.
5: He's starting to wake up. Grab him.
6: I'm with you. Look on. I can do nothing.
5: I got him, Fraser. Put the bracelets on him.
0: Charlton, you're all through.
6: You come to crazy. I'm not the guy you want.
1: No. Turn on the light, Fraser. Let's see those two guns.
6: That don't prove nothing, Copper. I didn't kill nobody. I like guns, see? I collect them.
1: Yeah? Well, this is one gun you never should have collected, Charlton. It's the gun you took from Detective Shipley after you killed him. And it's the last gun you're ever going to collect.
4: And so, Colonel Schwarzkopf, through splendid police work and excellent citizen cooperation, the criminal activities of James Charlson came to an abrupt end. Placed on trial in my court for robbery and murder on February 27th, 1940, he was quickly found guilty. I sentenced him to life imprisonment in the Tennessee State Penitentiary. He's there at this very moment.
7: And what happened to the girl who was with Charlson and Roger, Judge Miller?
4: For months, she hovered between life and death with a bullet touching her brain. The doctor said her mental faculties would be impaired indefinitely, and under the circumstances, she was freed in the custody of her parents.
7: Thank you, Judge Miller, for a fine case. I'm particularly pleased with the way you brought out the great value of public cooperation with the authorities. When the police thus frankly solicit help from our law-abiding citizens, and those citizens promptly and comprehensively cooperate, no criminal can escape. Every time the police and the people work together, the end is inevitable. Crime does not pay. And now, the clues.
8: Special bulletin, all citizens. Watch for murderer 24, 5 feet 5 inches, 135 pounds. Dark brown hair slicked back, brown eyes. This man with tall, sandy-haired companion, having wrinkled face, wanted for brutal murder several days ago, refrigeration engineer near San Antonio, Texas, may be traveling in black Ford station wagon, and may have in possession of .44 caliber Smith & Wesson revolver with cedar handle.
9: Warning, citizens of Pennsylvania, be on lookout for man 28, 5 feet 8 inches, 160 pounds, brown hair, gray eyes, occupation, farmer. 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
3: 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Sloan's Liniment brings you one of Phillips H. Lord's most astounding dramatizations in America's Crusade Against Crime.

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0: Our star for this week is a member of the younger set of Hollywood's leading men. He's made a lot of people sit up and take notice lately, and we're predicting a great career for him. Movie fans have seen him recently in The Fabulous Dorseys, and we're proud to have him as our star this week. Here he is, William Lundigan.
1: Thank you, Les. I'm very happy to be with you.
0: Bill, now that you've been properly introduced, let's get on with the show. What do you say?
1: I'm ready and waiting, Les.
0: Just one thing before you step back into the wings. I'd like to have a little backstage chat with you after the show.
1: A pleasure, sir. A pleasure.
0: Fine, Bill, fine. After the show, we'll get some first-hand information about Bill Lundigan. Now, curtain going up. Places, everyone. Curtain. The curtain is up, and here's the play.

0: Would you bring me some more coffee, please, Stevens? Thank you.
1: Mr. Bassett, sir, shall I keep something warm for Mr. William?
0: Yes, I think I would. He should be down soon now. Have you brought my morning paper?
1: Yes, sir, I have it right here. Oh, this must be a trying time for brokerage houses, sir.
0: Yes, it is.
2: Good morning, good morning. Morning, Stevens.
0: Good morning, William.
2: Anything left for a starving man to eat, Stevens?
1: Might I suggest juice, scrambled eggs, sausage, and coffee?
2: Ah, sounds fine. Lay it on, Stevens, old boy. Lay it on.
1: Very well, sir. As your father used to say, a sound breakfast is the basis for a fruitful day.
0: William, while I have a chance to talk to you for once, I think I should tell you that Father would be very distressed with your behavior. He did leave his brokerage house to us in the estate, and I'm sure he'd feel it was up to us to run it.
1: Here you are, Mr. Williamson.
2: Thank you, Stevens. Thank you. Looks good.
0: That'll be all, Stevens.
1: Very good, sir.
2: Never talk family business in the presence of domestics.
0: As I was saying, William, I think it's time you take a more active interest in what the firm is doing.
2: I've tried the office, John, and I just don't like it. I'm not cut out for that sort of work.
0: Well, it's high time you find something to do. You can't go on like this forever, you know.
2: Believe me, Johnny, as soon as I finish this cup of coffee, I'll rush right out and apply for a job.
0: Well, I don't have time to sit here and talk to you when you're in this mood. If you want to look at the situation in a serious light sometime, I shall be glad to discuss it with you.
2: If you don't hurry, you're going to miss the commuter train. You're 32 seconds behind schedule this morning.
0: Someday you'll learn that punctuality is a virtue.
3: there's a favor I want to ask of you, William. Eve Weston is expecting me for a lunch at the Savoy. I was to meet her there at 1, and I can't make it. Will you meet her there and explain that I'm at another board meeting, but we'll call her this evening?
2: We certainly keep things in the family, don't we? Yep, I'll meet her. 1, you said, at the Savoy, eh?
3: Yes, thank you, William. Goodbye.
2: You're quite welcome. Oh, Stevens.
1: Were you calling me, Mr. William?
2: Yeah, how about some more coffee, and bring along some more of that.
1: You mean the marmalade.
2: That's the item. Stevens.
1: Sir?
2: Did that new suit arrive from Blake's yesterday?
1: Oh, yes, sir. I hung it in your closet, sir. It's a very lovely suit, sir. Oh, I do admire your taste.
2: Thank you, thank you. Well, lay it out after you bring in the coffee, will you? And put out the rest of the tackle, too. Today I lunch with my brother's fiancée, and we must uphold the standard of the Boston Bassetts. Never let it be said that William Bassett III let them down.
1: Never, sir.

0: It's nice of you to drop in, William. I'd begun to think you weren't coming.
1: I'm sorry to be late, Evie, but I got held up.
0: I'm sure you did. What did they take?
1: Evie, you're so cute. Now, look. I was on my way here in plenty of time, and then at the corner of Lexington and Oakhurst, I stopped to watch them putting in the foundations for that new store.
0: Oh, I never thought I'd be playing second fiddle to a construction company. But I suppose I should thank you for coming at all. John phoned and said you'd be here. He had a board meeting or something?
1: Yep. He's all business as usual. Tried for the 40th time to get me into that office this morning. I hate the place.
0: Bill, I've known you and your brother for almost 20 years, and I'm very fond of both of you.
1: That's good. Since you're going to marry John, it's always nice to have some affection for him.
0: But I get so furious with you. John has his faults, we know that. But at least he realizes that a man has responsibilities. He works, he runs his office well. The firm is making money. He's a substantial citizen.
1: He couldn't run a steam shovel.
0: And look at you. 2 years since you graduated from college, and you can't point to one constructive thing you've done. Not one. Oh, I get so mad, I don't know what to say.
1: Oh, now, wait a minute, Evie. Let's not go overboard. You're right, but why spoil our lunch?
0: Oh, see if you can't get the waiter's attention. I'm starved. I had planned on lunch, not high tea.
1: Waiter.
0: And talking of high tea reminds me. Will you drive me back to your place this afternoon? John wants to talk to me about some stock.
1: Be glad to. You know, that's what I like about you two lovebirds. Nothing mushy about you. You'll be discussing stock transactions on your honeymoon. Why don't you go to a nightclub once in a while?
0: Well, John thinks that...
1: Oh, fiddle-faddle. I know what John thinks. But I'm wondering what you really think. Are you going to marry this stuffed-shirt brother of mine and really be happy, or are you just going ahead with the plans because they're of such long-standing?
0: Here's the waiter. What are you going to order?
1: Well, we certainly got out of that one neatly, didn't we? Well, I suppose it's none of my business anyhow. We'll have the chicken a la Francois, a chef's salad, and two coffees. And would you bring the coffee now, please? Now, what were we saying, Evie?
0: I don't remember.
1: Oh, I see what you mean. Well, we let it go, but eat heartily, my pet. You and your loved one are going to have a hard afternoon over piles of gilt-edged securities.

0: Good afternoon, Miss Weston, Mr. Williams.
1: Hi, Stevens. Did John come in yet?
0: No, sir, but he called a few minutes ago, sir, and he said that he would be home shortly. He said that,
1: He was detained at the office, but would be here as soon as possible.
0: Precisely, sir.
1: Well, let's go into the den, Evie, and I'll whip up a fast drink before Scrooge arrives.
0: Mr. Williams, sir.
1: Yes?
0: There's a gentleman in the front room, sir. He says your Uncle Harry, sir.
1: My Uncle Harry? I don't know of any Uncle Harry. Oh, well, I suppose I better see him. Evie, why don't you come along and meet Uncle Harry, too?
2: Well, well, well, well, good to see you. John Bassett and his lovely little wife.
1: Uncle Harry, I presume.
2: It's good to see you, my boy. It's good to see you. And how are you, Mrs. Bassett?
3: I'm not Mrs. Bassett. I'm Eve Weston.
1: And I'm William Bassett, Uncle Harry.
2: Oh, well, guess I'm a little premature, huh? So you two aren't married yet. Well, suppose it's just a matter of time.
1: Look, Uncle Harry, I'm William Bassett, and this is Eve Weston, my brother John's fiancée.
2: Yeah. You certainly got things mixed up, haven't you?
1: Yes, you certainly are. I mean, we are.
2: Well, I'm awful glad to see you, my boy. You're just the one that can help me. Now, I know we haven't met before. I'm your Aunt Maud's big brother, and since we're all in the family, I might as well come right to the point. I don't believe in beating around the bush. I want $50,000.
3: That's not beating around the bush.
2: I don't know how much you know about me, John, my boy.
1: William, Uncle Harry.
2: But I own a large hunk of land in the Dakotas. I got kind of a corporation out there. A few head of cattle, and what I need now is a few more. couldn't figure out how to get them unless I had some more money. And I thought to myself, I'll just run up to Boston and see my nephew, John Bassett.
1: Look, Uncle Harry, you've got the wrong one. I'm William. My brother John is the one who can help you out with this sort of thing.
2: Well, now, what difference does that make? Which brother does the work? Your father left the business to both of you. You know how to do it, don't you, boy?
3: Well, of course he does. What is it you want, Uncle Harry?
2: Well, now, I had in mind kind of floating a loan of some kind or making a stock issue. I don't understand these things at all. But what I need is money. And you're just the fellow that can fix things up for me.
1: Well, you really should wait until John gets here, Uncle Harry.
3: Go ahead, Bill. This is what I was talking about. Here's your chance.
2: Yeah, how was that again?
3: I was just telling William not to wait for John to come home.
2: Yes, that's right, too. You're right. I've heard that your brother doesn't take too much interest in the business. I want to talk with the active member of the firm. You see, the go-getter. I don't have much time. I don't believe in beating around the bush.
1: Wish there was a bush here. I'd at least have something to hang on to.
2: I didn't quite get that, son. What was that you said?
3: He said, why don't the two of you go down to the office? You could work out things there.
2: Yes, now that's what I like. Right to the point. Well, let's get going. By the way, when did you two say you're getting married now? Might be able to stay over for the wedding. I don't believe in long engagements. You get to the point.
1: Evie and I aren't getting married, Uncle Harry.
2: Oh, what's the matter? You have a fight? Nothing to it. Just make up. Don't let some little thing spoil your future happiness. Go ahead, kiss the girl. Then let's get on downtown. I'll get my hat. I must have left it out in the hall.
1: I'll be with you in a minute, Uncle Harry. I never thought that anyone like that lived outside of fiction.
3: Bill, this is your chance. Go ahead down to the office. You can still get there before it closes. Get the manager to help you out.
1: All right, I'll go downtown with him, but I don't know.
2: You ain't got a kiss yet. It'll have to wait. Come on, son, let's get going.
3: He'll be right along, Uncle Harry. Go along, Bill. I'll stay here and talk with John when he comes back.
1: I go, but I shall return. Oh, gosh, Eve, this is awful. I feel like I was caught in a threshing machine made in North Dakota.
4: Uncle Harry? I can't seem to recall any Uncle Harry.
3: Well, he seemed to know you and William. Although he did get us all mixed up. He had me married to William for a while.
4: Well, I can't see anything funny in that, Eve. But what are they doing now?
3: As far as I know, they're at your office trying to figure out some way for Uncle Harry to raise $50,000.
4: You mean William is actually at the office? Well, I must say... Trying to do what?
3: Trying to raise $50,000. Uncle Harry needs it to buy more cattle for his ranch.
4: What kind of credentials did this Uncle Harry have?
3: As a matter of fact, I don't know. He came and went so fast that neither William nor I thought of asking.
2: Now all we have to do is find ourselves a good herd of cattle. Oh, hello there. Now you must be John. You must be Willie's brother John.
4: I am, sir. Glad to know you.
2: Well, Willie boy and I just got everything fixed.
4: Fixed? What do you mean? William, what have you been doing?
1: You know, I'm beginning to see something to this job after all. We just made $50,000 in an afternoon and didn't have to do much more than sign our names.
4: What are you two talking about? What have you done?
2: Well, now, I don't quite understand it myself, but the young fella here, he's quite a boy. Yes, sir, he's quite a boy. The nice old fella down there at the office and Willie had a few words, and then they had me sign my name a few times and handed me my check for my $50,000.
4: Less commission.
2: Less commission. Now I can get on home, buy them cattle.
4: Wait a minute, wait.
2: Huh?
4: Let me get this straight.
2: Yeah.
4: Do you mean you've issued stock on this cow farm you have out there in Dakota?
1: That's what we did. Your manager at the firm said that if the owners sanctioned it, the firm could underwrite the issue, and after a few phone calls, everything was all set.
4: Oh, you fool, you stupid dolt. Do you mean to tell me that Bassett and Company, my firm, has bought $50,000 worth of worthless stock in some seedy little cattle ranch?
2: Now, wait a minute. Now, hold your horses, John. I thought you'd be glad to see your young brother make good. He's a right smart boy, this Willie.
1: You sound upset, John. Have I done something?
4: Oh, no. No, you haven't done anything. Except make the Bassett name a laughingstock. There's only one way to remedy this, and I'm going to see that it's done. You're personally going to buy all the stock that was issued and underwritten by my firm. You'll buy it out of your own pocket.
1: But, John, I don't have that kind of money.
4: Well, you'll soon get it out of the estate. I'm not going to lose all I built up just because of a stupid old man and an even stupider brother. I'm going to get on the phone right away and stop any orders from being placed.
2: Well, got a temper, that fella.
3: I guess your first job didn't work out too well.
1: I don't know yet what I've done, but whatever it was, it's not good.
2: Well, now, Sonny, you remember this now. Now, if things don't work out, you and your little wife can always come out and live with me.
1: Oh, no, you got it all wrong, Uncle Harry. Evie is going to marry John. Oh, what's the use?

0: Now, Mr. Toland, there are many things that must be done and done soon. As the firm's legal advisor, I wanted you to know what my brother has done.
1: I think I understand the situation, Mr. Bassett.
2: Well, the scheme looked all right to me.
0: Please, William, you made enough trouble as it is. Better let us try and get you out of this mess.
1: Well, I have all the salient facts, Mr. Bassett. Now, just what are your plans?
0: This is what must be done. I want you to get aboard the first available plane and head for this ranch. There you will make an estimate of the property and see what can be salvaged for my brother. I do this because I don't want to see the name of Bassett and Company connected with some gilt-edged fraud.
2: Oh, but look, John, since you forced me to buy up all the underwritten stock, the firm can't get in trouble.
0: It's not that I'm worrying about the firm from that standpoint. It's your money, and if there's any loss, you will personally stand it. But I want to disassociate the name of Bassett and Company from this transaction as quickly as possible.
2: Why don't you let me go out there?
0: I think the less you have to do with this, the better.
2: Well, I just thought that since I had about $50,000 invested, I should know what I've bought.
1: Well, I think you should follow your brother's advice.
2: Look, Mr. Toland, I may not own the firm, but I do think for myself.
0: There is reasonable room for doubt there. No, we'll go ahead with our plans. I want you to go out, Toland, and I will expect you to report back with any information you get.
1: Yes, sir.
0: We will try to save the reputation of Bassett and Company, and if possible, we shall try to get back some of the money that my brother has thrown away.
2: You don't suppose you could reverse that and try to save something for me before you worry about the company?
0: Please, William.
2: I just thought I'd mention it. I'm sorry.
1: Well, I have all the information I need. If you have no further direction, I shall make arrangements for the flight right away.
0: And, Toland, I want this a complete investigation. Soil report, mineral rights, water table. A full report.
1: Very good, Mr. Bassett. Good day.
0: And now, William, there are a few things I have to say to you.
2: You mean you thought of something more?
0: This is not the time to be flipped, William. You don't seem to realize the compromising position you put us all in.
2: I realize you just put me in the way of spending $50,000.
0: I made you buy that stock to protect our good name. And also because it would be a good object lesson to you.
2: I see what you mean.
0: Perhaps you won't have lost the entire amount of money you invested.
2: That's a cheery thought.
0: And there are just one or two more things I have to say to you. And one of them is that you never have amounted to anything and you never will. You have no sense of value. You never think things through. Life isn't made up of country club sets.
2: Oh, now look, John...
0: For years I've had to do all the planning, the running of the family. Now the time has come for us to split.
2: Well, I suppose it was a little stupid, but I didn't do anything illegal or even wrong. I was merely trying to do someone a good turn and make the firm a sizable commission and prove that I had some business sense.
0: You weren't what I'd term successful.
2: All right, okay. What's the next move?
0: I shall want to see you when Mr. Toland returns. And I might add, I won't want to see you before.

0: Where on earth have you been for the past 3 days? I've looked for you everywhere, but no one knew where you were.
1: Oh, I don't know. I've been around, I guess.
0: John said that he hadn't seen you since the day Mr. Toland left for the ranch.
1: That's right. I'm staying at the club. John didn't seem to want me around.
0: Well, I've been trying to find you because of a phone call from John. We were to have lunch today, but he couldn't make it. He asked me to get in touch with you if I could.
1: Still too many board meetings to have lunch with you, Eve?
0: John is very busy. And even though we have been engaged for some time, he mustn't let it interfere with his work.
1: Why? Oh, well, doesn't matter anyhow.
0: Let's sit down here for a few minutes, Bill. I want to talk with you. Now, why have you run out on everyone? No one has seen you or talked with you since you did that work for Uncle Harry.
1: Well, there's not much to talk about, Eve.
0: Don't be depressed about it. Why don't you tell me what's upsetting you? Maybe I can help. Is it the money that you've lost?
1: No. Well, as a matter of fact, it isn't that at all. Sure, 50,000 bucks is a lot of dough, but I still have my allowance from the estate. It's not the money. It's something I just realized myself.
0: Go ahead. Finish what you were saying.
1: Well, do you remember the day that Uncle Harry arrived? We were having lunch, and you told me that I'd never amount to anything unless I had something constructive to do. When Uncle Harry showed up with that plan of his, I thought I'd found the solution.
0: And you think you made a mess of things. Is that what you're trying to say?
1: Oh, no, it's more than that. I just don't have what it takes, I guess. I'm just what you might term a first-class flop.
0: You're not feeling sorry for yourself, are you? I couldn't stand that.
1: No, I'm not feeling sorry for myself at all. It's just that I suddenly have the answer to so many things.
0: Like what?
1: Like the reason why I could never have a girl like you.
0: I don't quite understand what you mean.
1: I've been in love with you ever since I was a kid, Eve, but you could never see me for beans because John was always the outstanding member of the family. He was the one that always shone in everything, great in sports and in college and in business.
0: Bill, there's something I want to tell you.
1: Oh, you better let me finish this. It was my big chance to prove that I had what it takes.
0: Bill, please let me tell you.
1: For years I've been in love with you, Eve, and for years I've been waiting for a chance to show you that I was something more than the kid brother of John Bassett, and it didn't work out. And now, Evie, you can say your piece.
0: Bill Bassett, there are two things I have to tell you. One, Mr. Toland is coming back to report to John this afternoon. And the other is to ask you if you'd be interested in marrying me.
1: Well, I knew you'd feel it. What did you say?
0: I said that Mr. Toland was coming back.
1: No, I heard that part. I mean it to the other thing you said.
0: I asked you if you'd marry me.
1: Oh, you're getting just like Uncle Harry. I'm the brother of the man you're going to marry. I'm William.
0: I know, and it's William that I'm interested in. I knew that the day Uncle Harry got you and John mixed up. It's you I love. Oh, Bill, do I have to have a good reason for being in love with you? Do you want me to marry John? Well?
1: Oh, wait a minute. Yes,
0: John wants you at the house to talk about the stock at 4 o'clock.
1: John? The stock? 4 o'clock?
0: Oh, Bill, don't you ever do anything the way you're supposed to. Most people kiss the woman who's just proposed to them.
1: I suppose this is one time that I can conform with society.

0: understand that's the whole story, Mr. Bassett. You're a very wealthy man.
1: And so is your brother, William.
2: Now, let me get this straight. You mean you found evidence of oil on this ranch?
0: Yes, unmistakable. And also, I have confirmed the mineral rights as you suggest.
2: Now, let me see. With oil on that land, those shares of stock would go from $1 to 10 or 20.
0: Or 30.
2: Just one thing, Toland. I don't own any of the shares. I made William buy them all up.
0: I can only suggest one thing, Mr. Bassett. If you want any of the millions of dollars that are sure to come from that land, you best buy in with your brother.
2: Yes. Yes, you're right.
3: Sorry to be late for the confab, but Eve and I got a little involved in some unfinished business.
4: We have something to tell you, John.
2: Goodbye, Toland. I'll handle this myself.
5: Good day.
4: John, Bill and I have something we think you
2: should... Oh, that can wait, Eve. I must talk business with Bill now.
4: But really, John, I think this concerns you very vitally.
2: It'll have to wait, Eve. Now, Bill, I want you to know that I've reconsidered. I feel that as one brother to another, I should help you out of the spot that you're in. You bought all that stock in the Uncle Harry venture, and, well, I hate to see you stuck. Now, I'll be glad to help you out by buying back, say, half of the stock for, well, shall we say, 50 cents on the dollar?
3: Look, before we get off into that, Eve and I are going to be married.
2: You're going to be married? Oh. Well, what about this stock deal, William?
3: Well, and furthermore, since you don't seem to be very worried about losing your fiancé, I might as well tell you the rest. We're going out and live on the ranch with Uncle Harry. We both think that that's what we'd like to do.
2: Yeah, but about this stock. Now, William, I feel that as your brother, I owe you something. Now, let me take some of it off your hands.
4: No, John. We want that stock for two reasons. In the first place, it was that stock that brought Bill and me together. And in the second place, it's made William a man of responsibilities. We don't want to sell.
3: That's about it, Johnny. I've got Eve and land in the Dakotas.
2: So you refuse to sell, huh? All right, but I'll find a way to make you part with it. And let me tell you something else. One of these days, you'll wish you had sold it to me.
3: Well, I must say his affection for you seemed to be dimmed somewhat by his fervor of brotherly love.
4: I can't say that I'm not a little hurt. I had hoped for somewhat of a scene.
3: Yeah, but everything worked out very well. I have the woman I love, and we know where we want to live our lives. And...
4: we've got all we need to start with. Each other and 50,000 acres of land in North Dakota. And Uncle Harry. What are you thinking?
3: I was just thinking, wouldn't it be funny if we discovered oil or something on that land?

0: Now here is our director, Les Mitchell.
1: And here's our star, Bill Lindigan, for a well-deserved curtain call. Congratulations on a fine performance, Bill.
2: Thank you, Les. It was really fun being in front of a microphone again.
1: Which reminds me that you were quite a radio veteran.
2: Yeah, about 12 years a veteran, Les.
1: Well, that qualifies you, I guess. Now, Bill, tell me, how's the golf game?
2: It's a toss-up.
1: What do you mean?
2: Well, I started golf as a left-hander and was getting along pretty well when the pros talked me into becoming a right-hander.
1: Uh-huh. What were you going around in?
2: Oh, gray flannels and
1: white sweater. I mean, how many strokes?
2: I'm sorry. I couldn't resist an opening like that.
1: Yeah, I'll bet you're a murder on a 2-inch putt, too. Now, how about the score?
2: Oh, I used to break 80 occasionally.
1: Now?
2: We don't talk about it.
1: I see. You're a little like the man who tried to change horses in the middle of the stream, huh?
2: Exactly. That's me. Flat on my back, wet and muddy.
1: Well, stick to it, Bill, and I'm sure that in a few months the water hazards will be a cinch. Now, thanks again for a fine job, and come see us.
2: You name it, I'll play it, Les. And thanks to Barbara Fuller and the cast for all their help. They were wonderful. Goodbye, everyone.
1: Goodbye, Bill Lindigan.
0: Mr. William Lundigan was supported by an all-star cast. Barbara Fuller as Eve, Carlton Cadell as John, Hugh Studebaker as Harry, Ramsey Hill as Stephen. A Visit from Uncle Harry was written by Norman McDonald and Ruin Westcott. Produced and directed by Les Mitchell, who is here also as your host.
1: Thank you for being our guest, and we hope you'll be with us again next week.
0: Musical score was composed and conducted by Del Castillo. Be sure to listen each week and hear such stars as Helen Mack, Thomas Mitchell, Marjorie Reynolds, Peggy Ann Garner, and many other great actors and great stories selected especially for them. William Lundigan can soon be seen in the Hunt Stromberg production, Dishonored Lady. Van Desitel speaking.

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15: Igor, pass me the nitrogen sulfate.
16: Yes, Master.
15: Yes, that's bubbling well now. Pass me the iodine and the magnesium hypochlorite.
16: Yes, Master.
15: Excellent. And finally, a little zinc sulfate and 10 grams of calcium nitrate.
16: Are you making another bomb to destroy the world, Master?
15: No, I'm making the baby's bottle and I've run out of powdered milk.
17: News are the new Tudline, starring Roy Hudge, Hugh Whitfield, and Chris Emmett, with Peter Moss and the Hudliners.
15: Thank you. Thank you very much indeed, folks, and welcome to the show. Yes, the show that does for the news what Gaza does for in-flight entertainment. And I see there's a new powdered baby milk formula in the shops this week. So those are good, yes. It allows you to pick the sex of your baby after it's born. And a former Tory party treasurer says the Conservatives ought to publish a list of everyone who gives them more than 25,000 quid. But there's one already. It's called the New Year's Honours, you know. How did satire creep into the show there, folks? But what about all those 9-year-olds cycling around with condoms on their bonces, eh? I don't know. Mention safe cycling to kids and it goes right over their heads. It really. And this week, too, the government was asked to allow gay sex in prison cells. Blimey, as if Steve McDonald hasn't already got enough to worry about. Did you say that Uri Geller has designed a range of psychic T-shirts? Yeah, I've got one. It arrived 3 days before I sent the check. I think that. And a new report out this week claims that 1 in 3 cowboys was a transvestite. No wonder they were so fond of chaps. I see the controller of BBC One has won an award for the way he's improved the network. Blimey, all that just for getting rid of Anne and Nick, I ask. Or did you read that Chris Evans is to pose nude for a magazine? Yes, apparently it's an advert for Swan Vesta, you know. He's red-headed, but don't worry about it. I see a man had to abandon a planned 130-mile canal cruise in a bright yellow skip after just one night. Yes. Apparently he woke up in the morning and found he was surrounded by 2 bikes, 3 mattresses and an old cooker. More crime news. 200 Wonder Bras have disappeared from a factory in Wales. Yes. The thieves lifted them, then separated. Yes, I did that. Sad story now. That woman in Texas who stole a man's false leg and then demanded that he married her. She must have thought he was a pushover. And finally, you'll like this one. You'll like this one. I like it, and I've read it before, this one. The silliest story of the week. A vicar who caught a woman dipping her left boob in his font when she thought no one was looking called it despicable, which upset her, really. She wanted to christen it Shirley. Oh, no, no. Get off me. Not the custard, no.
0: Oh, John.
15: What? What is it, Norma?
0: You've taken the duvet off me again. All this tossing and turning every night.
15: Oh, I'm sorry, beloved.
0: Honestly, John Major, you're quite the biggest tosser I've ever come across.
15: Oh, well, I might as well get up now. I'll never get to sleep again. I've got so much to worry about.
0: Yes, well, I'll be glad in a few months' time when you can leave Mr. Blair to worry about everything.
15: What?
0: Well, you may as well face it, beloved. You've got as much chance of winning the next election as Mawinnie has of getting on Mastermind.
15: Who is it?
0: Hello? Who's there?
15: Oh, for heaven's sake, who the hell is it? Mawinnie.
11: That's it. It was on the tip of my tongue. There. You see it? Next to the bit of letters.
15: Yes.
11: Norman, how are you? Still wearing the ladies' clothes, I see. Still, my own mother was the same, and it never did him any harm.
15: You'd better come in, Mawinnie. Norma and I were just reviewing the situation.
11: Ah, like in the musical now. What was it?
0: Oliver.
11: That's the fella. West Side Pacific, yes. Oh, I love that. Where the nuns smuggle the children over the Alps and end up marrying 7 dwarfs. God, I love that Lionel Blair. Such a talented man for someone with no talent at all.
15: Could we get on, do you think?
11: I don't see why not, as long as we respect each other's feelings.
15: Could we get on with what you've come to say?
11: Yes. I thought I'd give you an update on the European situation. This beef crisis is going to win you the next election, John, and no mistake.
0: Oh, are you sure?
11: As sure as my name's... What was it again now?
15: So you think I'm onto a winner?
11: That's right, no doubt about it. Or do I mean loser? Still, there's not a lot of difference.
0: Loser is more like it. And now, on top of everything else, there's this baby milk thing.
11: Ah, yes, it's a godsend, isn't it?
15: A godsend?
11: That's right. You see, we feed all the poison milk to the mad cows and kill off 2 birds with 1 stone. Do you know what makes me sick?
0: What?
11: Eating 7 packets of pork scratchings and a pint again.

0: Do you know what makes me sick?
1: What?
0: Eating 7 packets of pork scratchings and a pint of Guinness.
2: Mavwini.
0: Yes, sir. Yes, sir.
2: Get out,
0: sir.
2: Well, at least he thinks he... At least he... At least...
1: Slowly, beloved.
2: I've only got a short lease. There we are. At least he thinks I can still win the election.
1: Yes, no wonder you're worried.
3: Oh, God. Oh, oh, give us a kiss, Norma, you great throbbing sex machine.
1: Clark.
3: Oh, God, I've not seen a wincey at Liberty bodies like that since I used to flick through me Granny Kay's catalogue. Come here.
1: Do you think we could get down to business?
3: Any time you say, babe.
2: Put her down, Clark.
3: Oh, curse is discovered. Quick, Norma, into the wardrobe.
2: I want a word with you, Clark. Is the economy going to come to life before the election?
3: No prob, PM. It's a bit like Norma, you see. Calm and unruffled on the surface, but underneath just waiting to explode into life.
1: And like Norma, it's quite likely to turn round and clobber you where it hurts.
3: God, I love her when she's angry, don't you?
2: I love her all the time.
1: Oh, John.
3: Oh, puke.
2: What I want to know is, if we're doing so well, why are we only 19th in the World Economic League table?
3: 19 out of 329 isn't bad.
2: Well, we were 15th last year.
3: Yeah, well, I suspect the British economy is even more like Norma than I even suspected.
1: In what way?
3: If you want it to perform, you need to treat it right. Yeah.
2: And?
3: Neither of us has got a clue how to do it, have we?

0: Hello, hello, Suti. Hello, sweet. Hello, Sue.
1: Hello, Mr. Carter.
0: Now, you might have heard already, but I've sold you all for $1.4 million, and I'm going to retire next year.
1: Oh.
0: But I've managed to find a replacement who I'm sure you'll like.
1: But no one can replace you, Mr. Corbett.
0: But your new friend is excellent at doing tricks with a glove and tells some really good stories.
1: Oh, who is it, Mr. Corbett?
0: O.J. Simpson.

0: Philip, do stop aiming at the television. If you want to change channels, we can always send for the footman with a remote control.
1: I'm not aiming at the confounded telly, Liz, just above it. I'm, just taking Sarah out of the wedding photos.
0: That's all right, then.
1: Yes.
0: One can't say we ever liked that girl. We see now she's even been dropped from her charity.
1: Yeah, she'll have been dropped from her bally helicopter. At least she's lost the title.
0: She won't be called HRH anymore.
1: Only if it stands for horrendous redhead.
0: Philip, we do feel, though, that the remaining one may be more trouble.
1: Remaining one? Oh, the D word, yes. I can't see her going quietly. This Charles finds he's left a spare $30 million in his other trousers, I don't know. Where is the boy anyway? I've a good mind to...
2: One and die together. Spent all those years in vain. And would row forever about me seeing Camilla again.
1: Where did I put my gun?
2: Oh, love, peace, and disagreeable legal bills, man.
0: Charles, how nice. What brings you here?
2: Actually, one's just been by the river looking at skulls.
1: Steady on, boy. I know you like women on the older side, but looking at skulls...
2: Wills's school, Peter. Skulls are boots. I've been to Wills's open day.
1: Oh, I suppose his mother was there, was she?
2: If she was, he didn't introduce me. There was some blonde tosser who got a bit familiar as I left. Funny, whenever those press chappies tried to take one's photograph, I kept finding her right behind one.
0: Smiling.
1: More likely trying to push him into the river. The press were there, eh? Blasted parasites standing astride their confounded aluminium ladders like...
3: Whoa! Oh, right in a fixed focus. Careful. Oh, Mumsy, Pops, Chazza, divine to see you two.
1: Edward, stop kissing Charles, boy.
2: Yes, like... heavy vibes, too much, bro.
3: Divine.

0: Mwah.
1: He doesn't know which way to turn, you know. And what are you doing on those kitchen steps with a bally box brownie?
0: Do you like it, Pops? I'm a crapperazzi.
2: Don't you mean paparazzi?
0: No, I'm not very good. I'm researching our next mega media project. It's amazing what people do when they see my card that says press.
1: Yes, I'm not surprised if you wear it there, I tell you. Put that blasted camera down.
0: My boys at Ardent gave me one.
1: Did they?
0: Yes. Yeah. Said... said they wanted to see me exposing in all directions, flashing at anything that moves. If I keep at it, I could get a spread with the Daily Mail, maybe a pullout.
1: Oh, God.
2: Oh, how nice, dear.
0: Oh, yes, mine will be an exclusive.
1: Yes, I'm sure Sophie will be glad to hear it. Now, look, boy, don't you think the family have enough trouble from blasted photographers recording our every unguarded intimate moment?
2: Really, Philip, and what paper was yours in?
1: What? I mean, Will's school was overrun by those shutterbuggers. What do they think gives them the right to go charging in and...
2: Oh, maybe it was because it was open day at a public school. Oh. It's the way I tell them, you know.
1: Oh, Mar-in-law.
2: Watch your all. Anyone got a sprazzy for the call box? Only the battery's gone on me cellulite phone. I want to give Ladbrokes a tinkle. Check on a dodgy photo finish.
0: Grandmama, you know about cameras, do you?
2: Oh, of course I does, dear. Them pornographers was always trying to catch me and Bertie having a spoon in the state coach rumble seat. Of course they give themselves away.
1: With their flash guns?
2: No. More the way they shouted, watch the grousey.
0: But what about this Will's business? Isn't it awful, Grandmama?
2: Well, it was only the one day, dear. Apart from that, I reckon his school days will be the happiest of his life.
1: Ah, because they'll keep him away from reporters, cameras and the press.
2: Oh, no, better than that, Philopides. They'll keep him away from his family.
1: Science is a wonderful thing, isn't it, eh? Dogs and other pets can now be given second-hand human heart pacemakers to save their lives. But suppose the doctors decide to reverse the process and put animal spare parts into people. And suppose one little old lady inherited her deceased husband's money and decided to spend it all on the new surgery. You think that's a contrived introduction? I think it's a Cuba song. Of that doggies in the widow. She'll stroke her, she'll sit up and beg. We gave her a doggy hip replacement. And now she keeps lifting her leg. We gave her a doggy liver transplant. Her face is all covered with hairs. She spends all her time attacking postmen and chasing a bog roll downstairs.

0: sniffs poodles behind. And I read this week that a waiter at a top London restaurant was forced to serve some customers with a broken leg. Well, I suppose the lamb cutlets must have been off. And some fell on stony ground. But just how widespread is the abuse and exploitation of restaurant staff? Headlines always keen to expose an injustice and have a good laugh about it. Went to find out.
1: I don't think much of this wine. What is it?
2: It's a Chateau Bernard Manning. Full-bodied, but with very little taste.
1: Shall we order something else?
2: A good idea, darling. Waiter, take this away and bring us a bottle of Chablis, will you?
0: Oh, God, you're all right. Very good, sir.
1: Are you all right, waiter? You're covered in cuts and bruises.
0: Afraid I had a bit of a mishap whilst I was out the back fiddling around with a dishwasher.
2: Really? What happened?
0: Her old man came in and called me at her.
1: You shouldn't be serving customers if you've just been beaten up.
0: That's what I told the manager, but he insisted I carried on working.
1: Well, that's outrageous.
0: Well, he's a very tough man, you know. He learnt his management skills running a place in the Far East.
2: The Shanghai Hilton.
0: No, the Burma Railway, you know.
1: Can't he see you're in terrible pain?
0: He doesn't care about things like that, madam. He doesn't care. One of our chefs broke both his arms last week, and he was still expected to carry on cooking. He had to fillet a piece of salmon with his feet.
2: Good heavens.
0: If you think that's bad, you should see what he used to stir the soup, I promise you.
1: And what would have happened if the poor man had refused to carry on working?
0: I expect the manager would have forced him to sit on the mincer. Ooh. That's how he punishes the rest of us.
2: Well, how long is it since you last sat on the mincer?
0: Oh, about half as long as it was, sir, really. The wife's taken it pretty badly, sir.
2: Oh, by the sounds of it, you've got more than enough evidence to have your manager charged with assault.
1: And my husband does know what he's talking about.
0: Oh,
1: yes. Oh, he does. He's a top international lawyer.
2: Yes.
1: He recently prosecuted someone for crimes against humanity.
0: Really, sir? And who was that?
2: The producer of the Shane Ritchie Experience.
0: Yeah. You're not a bad judge, sir. You're not a bad judge, sir.
1: I'm sure he'd be more than willing to give you the benefit of his legal expertise.
0: Well, it's a very kind offer, madam, but it isn't worth the hassle. I shall be leaving shortly.
2: Oh?
0: Yeah, oh, well, I've only been working here as a preparation for my next job.
2: But you spend your every waking hour being abused, intimidated, and subjected to violence. What sort of job could that possibly be a preparation for?
0: Come along, sir, it's obvious. I'm going to be teaching in an inner-city comprehensive, aren't I? Hey, what about this German music for the Euro 96 theme, eh? Apparently Beethoven's Ode to Joy has been re-recorded by the BBC choir with English words. After Hong Kong, I don't think that's the version they'll be singing on the terraces, do you?

0: Next.
1: Morning, Doctor.
0: Yes, good morning, Mr. Friggins. And what might the trouble be this time?
1: Well, Doctor, you know that cheese rolling festival over the bank holiday?
0: Yes.
1: Well, so many people were injured that they're trying to ban it.
0: Really?
1: But I spent the whole week rolling cheeses, and when I woke up this morning, this had happened.
0: Oh, hot cheese.
1: It is sometimes, Doctor, yes.
0: Well, I must say that's quite a sizable wedge you have there, yes. Could be Danish blue from the look of things.
1: That's right, Doctor. Except I thought it might be Edam on account of the round red...
0: Yes, I can imagine what you think, Doctor. Fascinating. Well, call me old-fashioned, but I suppose... I'd better take another look.
1: All right.
0: Oh, say, I hadn't noticed those before.
1: What?
0: You appear to have developed a couple of crackers.
1: Thank you very much, Doctor.
0: Pleasure.
1: But can't you help me? It's causing my wife terrible problems.
0: Yes, I bet you're giving her nightmares, aren't you?
1: It's not that. She says I'm beginning to grate on her.
0: Yeah. I better take one last look, I think. Dear, oh dear. Still, not to worry.
1: Oh, tell me, Doctor, will I still be able to enjoy conjugal relations with my wife?
0: Yes, Mr. Friggins, but one word of advice. When you're making love, do it...
1: Yes, Doctor?
0: Very carefully. Did you read about those residents of an old people's home who were sent phone bills amounting to hundreds of pounds for calls made to sex lines, only to discover that a computer hacker had been making them after tapping into their private numbers? Oh, yeah, I must use that excuse next time the wife catches me at it. But is that what really happened? Always anxious for the truth, the headlines disguised itself as a bugging device and attached itself behind the commode in a residential home for the retired. Hello? Is that the sense around Surgical Appliance Emporium, Hernia Bay?
2: Hello, big boy.
0: Pardon?
2: You're through to Filthy Frida.
0: Frida?
2: Spanking fun with a wet surgical stocking. Would you like to know what I'm wearing?
0: Not particularly. I'm in a hurry.
2: Yes, they all say that. What can I do for you?
0: Well, I'd like my truss straightened, please.
2: At 49p a minute, anything's possible, Chunky.
0: Is that what it cost to do repairs? Because I was doing the Velita and a tea dance in our local Wimpy yesterday afternoon. Yes. When I spun round too fast on one leg, my appliance slipped and coiled itself round my thigh.
2: Oh, I love it when you talk dirty.
0: You say steady on, I'm a married man, you know.
2: Yes, I'm not surprised you're all the same, you filthy swines. Wouldn't you like to see me in my peekaboo when she had heavy-duty directoires?
0: Hello? Hello? Hello? Oh, been cut off.
3: Here, what are you doing with my mobile?
0: Your mobile?
3: I've told you before about using that when I'm out.
0: Oh, shut your hole.
3: That's nice, isn't it? That's nice. Your eating education certainly did you proud.
0: Thank you.
3: Who were you on the phone to this time?
0: The Surgical Appliance Emporium.
3: Oh, yes.
0: I'm after that new Wonder Trust, you know, the one that lifts and separates. Gone. Mind you, there was a strange old bit of totty answering the phone. A bit kinky, if you ask me.
3: Give us that phone. Hold up a minute. The number you called is still on the readout display. But look, there it is. That is the number of the phone in our room. What? My old woman's in there right now. Huh? I'll press it again.
2: Hello?
3: Frida?
0: Filthy Frida!
3: Filthy Frida. Hello, Frida. Are you up to your old tricks again?
2: Well, you know what Bob Hoskins says. It's good to talk.
3: Not that kind of talk, he doesn't. It's disgusting, it's degrading, it's...
2: 49p a minute.
3: 49p a minute. Hey? Cool, blimey, don't waste time gabbing to me. There might be other people waiting to get through.
0: Here, where can I get one of these mobile phones?
3: Well, what do you want one for, anyway?
0: I'm going to start up my own sex chat line.
3: Oh, yes?
0: I'll call myself Throbbing Robin.
3: Oh.
0: The stud with the quivering zimmer.
3: You? What for?
0: Then I won't have to sell my house so I can afford to spend the rest of my days in this bloody place, much. This week, an order of monks on Caldy Island announced that all their tourists were staying away because of the Sea Empress oil spillage. Well, those monks are Cistercians.
3: Bless you.
0: Thank you. And they're all devoted to silence. But apparently things are so bad, they've now decided they'll actually have to make a TV commercial to promote themselves. Ever curious, the Headlines team popped out for a quick tonsure and headed for Caldy.

0: And finally, Softpress.
1: Scientists have successfully cultivated acne in a test tube.
2: Now they're going to join the spots and grow a teenager.
0: Researchers have shown that the baby's brain activity increases when they look at Liz Hurley.
2: Well, so would mine if I thought my dinner looked like that.
1: Terry Venables is psyching his players up for Europe.
2: He's told them to imagine the opposition as a plane.
0: Firemen answering a 999 call at a girl's hen night were mistaken for the male stripper.
2: The one who ran in carrying the hose under his arm said he was lucky to get out alive.
1: Singer Cher was 50 last week.
2: Well, parts of her work.
0: A young actor who recently won $2 million on the lottery also managed to get a part in the new series of The Liverbirds.
2: It just goes to show you can't have everything, doesn't it?
1: A paper has been published this week called 19 Things You Should Know About Baked Beans.
2: I tried to read it in the park, but my copy kept blowing away.
0: There is now a mobile cash machine.
2: It's called Fergie.
1: Judges crowned the wrong beauty queen after two contestants entered with the same name.
2: Who would have thought there were two Richard Cleggs, eh?
0: A documentary has revealed that Roy Jenkins was a ladies' man who had a number of affairs.
2: He couldn't roll his R's, but he knew how to chase it.
1: A pub in Stroud has installed a vibrator dispensing machine.
2: Blimey, I bet you can't hear yourself drink during happy hour, don't you?
1: And that's the end of the Stop Press.
2: But I'll be back in the autumn unless I get a bunch of flowers from Alan Yentob. Ta-da-ba-da!
3: Those were the news headlines starring Roy Hudd, Chris Emmett and June Whitfield with Peter Marston, the headliners. The announcer was Richard Clegg, the production assistant, Viv Drew. Sketches were by Mike Coleman, Michael Dines, Jed Parsons, Tony Hare, Peter Hickey, Richard Stoneman and Ben Warden, Dave Lamb. Mark Brissenden, Stephen Sheridan, Simon Littlefield, Alex Stepanyuk, Jim Love and Stuart Curry. With songs by Richard Quick and Jeremy Brown. Additional lines by J.A. Sinden, Robert Linford, Tom Jameson, Jim Bond and Roger Minty, Ben Alder, Stephen and Storm Hutchinson, P.R. Howell and Trumper Cartwright, Dave Dixon, Gary Beard, Andy Brown, John Holland, Doug Ashington, Jerry Godin, Jim Mulholland, John Finch and Gary Neal, Ron Pritchard, Richard Mumford, Nick Thomas, Paul Matthews, Chris Worth and Todd Davidson, Sandra Hardingham and Mark and Carl Williams.
2: All of whom have been photographed giving a last kiss to our producer,
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0: In this week's comedy, Griff Rhys-Jones gets heckled by himself.
1: This is the first of...
2: First, you were.
3: First of the month.
2: First of the series.
1: I see, good. Yes, well, it's an opportunity for me to trawl about in the comedy archives like... Well, like one of those boats that goes off to sea dragging nets.
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0: The Irene Dunne, Fred McMurray Show, with our stars, Irene Dunne, playing the role of Susan Armstrong, owner and editor of the Hillsdale Morning Star, and Fred McMurray as George Harvey, her ace reporter. There's an old saying, it's always darkest just before the dawn. Another one, the calm before the storm. We'll pick the second one because it's very calm in George Harvey's office this morning. Almost too calm.
1: Good morning.
2: Hi, Sammy, my lad. Sammy, I'm sure that someday you'll grow up to be president. President of what, I don't know, but then it really doesn't matter much, does it?
1: This came in the morning mail. I took it into Miss Armstrong, but she's not in yet.
2: And so you brought it direct to me, knowing that next to Miss Armstrong, I'm the greatest little problem solver this paper ever had.
1: Ah, you better look at this again and tell me what to do with it.
2: By all means, Sammy, hand it over. Addressed to Miss Daphne Milburn, care of the editorial department, this paper. After 5 days, return to Cozy Corner, the greatest little poetry magazine in the world.
1: We don't have any Daphne Milburn here, do we?
2: I doubt if anyone has. The name is Daphne. I'll have a look inside. Maybe they got the name wrong or something. Let's see. Printed rejection form. Thank you for letting us see this material, but we regret that it does not fill our needs. We would be pleased to read more of your... and so forth and so forth. Three poems. Ode to a Gray Dawn. The Little Rustic Bridge. City Traffic. And all of them typed on perfumed paper.
1: You mean they smell, huh?
2: I say in more ways than one, Sammy. May I read the opening couplet of the one she calls City Traffic?
1: Huh?
2: I'd be glad to. I hate to do it. Here it is. Snarl, you traffic, snarl and weave, and let the homeward driver grieve. Like Gabriel, let him blow his horn, and get a ticket in the morn.
1: That's poetry?
2: The Cozy Corner magazine didn't seem to think so, and I must say I'm inclined to agree with them.
1: Who wrote that stuff?
2: They're signed Daphne Milburn.
1: Well, since there's no Daphne here, I better send the stuff back where it came from.
2: No, wait a minute, Sammy. I've got a hunch. I think I'll just keep these for a little while, and I think I know what to do with them.

0: Susan. Susan, is it really you? How utterly delightful.
1: Why, Rudolph, where did you come from?
0: Oh, just sauntering about the store. And who knows, I may have been following you. After all, am I not your Columbus, having discovered your great talent? Tell me, have you finished your masterpieces?
1: I've already submitted them, but I haven't heard anything.
0: Excellent. Splendid. You will be published immediately.
1: Do you really think so? Oh, it would make me so happy. I suppose everyone at one time or another would like to create.
0: Oh.
1: And to think that you were the one who lighted the spark.
0: So long ago. The first night we met at the Gillums, 3 endless weeks ago. And what have I had a chance to do for you since? You promised you would call.
1: Well, I really meant to, but I've been so busy.
0: Why don't we have lunch right now?
1: Well, it isn't lunchtime. And besides, I must be getting back to the office.
0: Oh, that newspaper. But then you own it and you have responsibilities.
1: Yes, that's it.
0: But you will call. You will give me a chance to do more for you. Much, much more, my sweet Susan.
1: Yes, Rudolph, of course. I'll get in touch with you very soon.
0: I'll not sleep a wink until you do. My night shall be a torment, Susan. Remember, we can make beautiful words together. Until then, my little honey bear.
1: Yes, Rudolph. Until then.

0: Come in, George. Sorry I was a little late this morning, but I had some shopping to do.
1: Think nothing of it, boss. Nothing at all. The Morning Star is shining as brightly as ever. Everything is under control.
0: Is this all the mail I got this morning?
1: Yeah. Were you expecting something special?
0: No. No, nothing special at all. Just that I usually get more mail than this.
1: Mm-hmm. You want to know something, Susan?
0: What?
1: You have all the earmarks of a young lady waiting for something very special.
0: Well, that's ridiculous. Who would I be waiting for?
1: Maybe you're waiting to hear from Daphne Milburn.
0: What do you know about Daphne Milburn?
1: You know her?
0: I ask you, what do you know about Daphne Milburn?
1: Nothing much. Only that she writes the worst poetry I ever read in my life.
0: Oh, is that so?
1: I almost got hysterical when I read the one about city traffic.
0: Really? Well, it might interest you to know that Daphne Milburn is my nom de plume.
1: That's what I was afraid of. This came in the morning mail. Sammy brought it to me. Naturally, I opened it to see what it was.
0: Let me see that.
1: You'll find the usual rejection slip.
0: Oh, no.
1: Oh, yes.
0: Suppose they found my poems as funny as you did.
1: I wouldn't know about that, but if you're shooting for a highbrow deal like the Cozy Corner, you're on the wrong track.
0: Are you trying to tell me that you know the right track?
1: That's the general idea. When you're aiming for a supposedly intellectual magazine like that, you just throw a lot of big words together and be sure they don't make sense.
0: I suppose you're trying to soothe my ego.
1: I certainly am not. If you're referring to those three horrible samples of drivel, your ego should be taken out and spanked.
0: Why, you...
1: What in the world has happened to you, Susan? I always figured you for a perfectly normal young woman with both feet on the ground, and then all at once you start making with a dopey posy.
0: Let me tell you something. Rudolph Warren pronounced them superb. And what's more, he told me that I have the greatest natural gift for poetry that he's ever discovered.
1: Yeah. Aside from pulling your leg, what else does this Rudolph Warren do?
0: He's a regular contributor to Cozy Corner. Besides being recording secretary for the Posy Poetry and Pottery Club of Hillsdale.
1: Well, where did you meet him? On a buttercup?
0: And you needn't be so smug, George Harvey. Nothing of yours has ever been published in Cozy Corner.
1: I could write for that anemic little rag with my eyes closed and my brain tied behind my back.
0: Oh, is that so? Well, I'd like to see you try it.
1: You would, huh? Okay, I'll do it. And maybe you'd like to make a little wager.
0: Nothing would give me greater pleasure.
1: If they accept my stuff, you take me out for a night on the town. If not, I take you. Is it a bet?
0: Good. You trying to write poetry will be as hilarious as a bull in a china shop.
1: Don't be too sure, Susan. I might turn out to be another Ferdinand.

0: Here's the proofs on that accident story you covered, Mr. Harvey.
1: No, thanks. Let me just put them on the desk. Oh, wait a minute, Sammy. Sammy, I want you to sit down, make yourself comfortable, and do nothing but listen.
0: Okay, but what's the big idea?
1: Just listen. Are you ready?
0: I guess so.
1: Herds that thunder under geometric skies, radiant heating with alligator pies, nebulous, shimmering gossamer snails, a horse on a man, over sugar plum trails.
0: I just remembered, I gotta get a sandwich for one of the printers.
1: Before you go, Sammy, tell me exactly what that did to you.
0: It made me kind of sick. What was it?
1: It's a poem. It's entitled, simply, The West.
0: Oh.
1: Did you understand it?
0: Well, I'm not sure. I thought you said, a horse on a man. But that couldn't be right.
1: That's exactly what I said.
0: Then I don't understand it.
1: Not a bit of it?
0: I know what radiant heating is, but I've never had an alligator pie.
1: Sammy, that's all I wanted to know. I'm a success. This little poem will win me a night out.
0: Well, I hope you're right. But I know a lot of people who got 2 weeks in jail for less.

0: long time since George Harvey was around this place.
1: Really, Patience? I hadn't noticed.
0: Not that I miss him or anything. It's just that the food bills dropped these last 2 weeks.
1: Oh, food getting cheaper?
0: No. George is getting scarcer. What did he do now?
1: What did who do now?
0: You know what I mean. You haven't mentioned him for 2 weeks, and he hasn't been around.
1: Well, he had the nerve to tell me that I didn't know how to write poetry.
0: Is that all?
1: Is that all? Or would you like someone to tell you that?
0: They wouldn't have to. I know it myself.
1: A poetry magazine turned my submissions down, and he claims they'll accept his.
0: So what?
1: Well, if they do, he'll be simply intolerable from now on.
0: I, for one, won't notice any change.
1: We made a bet, and if he should succeed where I failed, well, I don't know what I'll do.
0: That's the more poetry you're working on?
1: Yes, that's what it's supposed to be. Right now, I'm really stuck.
0: Maybe I could help. I used to work a lot of crossword puzzles until my eyes couldn't get along with each other.
1: I need a word to rhyme with Cupid. For the life of me, I can't think of one.
0: Stupid.
1: This is a serious love poem. When you're writing about an emotion as beautiful as love, stupid has nothing to do with it.
0: I could get you an argument on that, too. But now that we're on the subject, what started this poetry kick?
1: Well, you remember Rudolph Warren.
0: Curly locks?
1: He's not curly locks. There's just a slight wave in his hair.
0: Did you notice his mustache and his eyelashes?
1: Now, what about them?
0: 8'll get you 5. He puts them up every night before he goes to bed.
1: Well, whether he does or not, he's a magnificent poet, and he's giving me a great deal of encouragement.
0: Well, if you want my advice, and you probably don't, pick the lesser of two evils, which in this case would naturally be George.
1: And what makes you so sure of that?
0: Yeah, I'm not sure. But at least if George starts chasing you, it won't be with a butterfly net.
1: And just what makes you so revoltingly happy this morning, George?
2: Take a look, boss. A great, big, long look. Just received this from Cozy Corner, no less.
1: What is it?
2: As the exponents of a familiar game of chance would put it, read it and weep.
1: We are pleased to inform you of the acceptance of your poem, The West.
2: Huh?
1: Enclosed, please find check. May we look forward to more of your submissions.
2: Not bad for a young chap who worked his way up from Mary Had a Little Lamb, huh? Well, aren't you going to congratulate me?
1: Oh, yes, of course. Congratulations, George.
2: Thank you.
1: May I inquire the amount of the check?
2: Well, it seems that their rates, completely unlike everything else these days, have not gone up. 50 cents.
1: 50 cents?
2: Mm-hmm.
1: Why, that's an insult. Surely you don't intend to write anything else for that amount.
2: I had no intention of writing anything else for any amount. This was merely to prove my point and win a bet. Remember?
1: You have a copy of the poem you sold?
2: By a strange coincidence, it just so happens that I do. Care to browse a little?
1: Thank you. Heard the thunder under geometric skies. Radiant heating with alligator pie. Nebulous, shimmering, gossamer snails. A horse on a man over sugar plum trail.
2: Like it?
1: What does it mean?
2: I haven't the faintest idea. Like I told you, just throw a lot of 8-cylinder words together without making sense, and they love it.
1: A horse on a man.
2: Well, so what? They bought it, didn't they?
1: Horse on a man. I wouldn't be able to look anyone in the face if I'd written that.
2: Well, maybe not, but I'm looking you in the face, Susan, and reminding you of our bet.
1: Oh, I remember our bet.
2: Good. How about tonight?
1: A horse on a man.
2: Okay, I'll change it. This very night.
1: Yes, how are you changing?
2: Tonight, my dear boss lady, it will be a horse on you.

0: Now, back to our stars, Irene Dunne and Fred McMurray, in the second act of our story. Tonight, Susan is picking up the check at the Ming Room of the General Grant Hotel. It's a big check, too. George has seen to that. He's had everything from soup to nuts and halfway back. And now there's soft music and Susan.
1: You know something, Susan? I could go on dancing with you forever.
2: You just about have. It's 11:30.
1: Do I detect a note of boredom? And you in my strong, manly arms?
2: Yes, but I'm a little tired, George. It's been a long day and a big night.
1: It has that. I'll admit that when you pay off a bet, there's no doubt about it.
2: The family trait.
1: Your family raised some of the nicest traits I've ever known.
2: Thank you.
1: I'll tell you what. As soon as this number wears itself out, I'll take you home and then you can spend the rest of the night dreaming about me.
2: Oh, that'll be just wonderful.
1: Yeah, that's what all my girlfriends tell me. I'm a regular dreamboat.
2: That's not what I meant. Sounds as if the number had worn itself out.
1: Yeah, that's too bad. But I gave my word, and we Harveys never go back on our word. Family trait.
2: Admirable, I'm sure.
3: Susan, my darling, don't tell me it's you. But it is, in the beautiful flesh. Oh, you goddess, you. How are you, my sweet?
2: Well, Rudolph, how delightful. What are you doing here?
3: Oh, I come here quite often. Many's the time I've composed several quatrains while dancing. Oh, I feel that the arts are so alive, don't you?
2: Oh, yes, of course. This is George Harvey, Rudolph Warren.
4: Pleasure.
3: Oh, pleasure indeed.
2: George is my best reporter.
3: Really? Oh, one would never think of him as a reporter. One would be more apt to take him for, say, a wrestler.
4: I used to do a bit of it in my time. Shall we?
2: George is such a kidder. Such an impulsive sense of humor.
3: Yes, hasn't he? Oh, but tell me, my pet, have we heard from your poems?
2: The Cozy Corner rejected all three of them, Rudolph.
3: You don't mean it.
2: And a printed rejection slip at that.
3: Barbarians. I promise you, my kitten, I'll take steps.
2: George sold them his for a submission.
3: George?
2: Yes, it's coming out in the next issue.
3: Well, I declare, this intrigues me greatly. A reporter, a wrestler, and now a poet. However do you do it, George?
1: I'm a child prodigy, and I never grew up.
3: Yes. Of course, you'll reprint his poem in the Star.
2: Oh, well, I really hadn't thought about it.
3: Oh, but you must, Susan. It's our obligation, you know, to nurture all our young, tender poets.
2: Oh, well, I suppose so.
3: Oh, but enough shop talk. Promise me, Pigeon, that I may have the next dance.
2: Well,
1: Pigeon is tired, and I'm taking her home.
3: Oh, what a pity. Well, it's been so nice. I'll keep in touch with you, Bon Bon. Toodaloo.
1: Oh, brother.
2: So embarrassed. The least you could have done was to be civil, George.
1: Well, you're lucky I wasn't.
2: What do you mean?
1: If I were ever civil to a guy like that, the first thing you know, I'd start a civil war.
2: And you needn't be slapping those phone books around. You're going to do it, and that's all there is to it.
1: You got this stupid idea from that Shelley on the Half Shell last night, didn't you?
2: Maybe, but it doesn't matter. A poem a day as an added feature will help the Morning Star. You will have your first offering in the composing room before the deadline tonight. And you will have another every day thereafter.
1: I can take you to court. That's not in my contract. Law says I don't have to do any work for nothing.
2: What law?
1: Well, I don't know, but I'll find it. It's around here somewhere.
2: Well, just in case there is a law, you'll be paid for the poems at the prevailing rates.
1: Yeah? How much?
2: Well, you should know, Lord Byron. 50 cents a day.
5: This goes in the paper?
1: That goes in the paper.
5: The Morning Star? Oh, this is worse than the other one.
1: As a critic, Sammy, I'm afraid your judgment is a little immature. Just how do you go about weighing the merits of a poem?
5: Well, the other one didn't mean anything, and this one don't make no sense at all.
1: There's probably a nice distinction there, even if I don't quite see it. I might as well run that down to the composing room, Sammy. The eager presses wait.
2: That does it, George Harvey. I've a mind to call my attorney. By noontime, he'd probably have you in jail for wrecking a paper I've spent the best years of my life trying to build.
1: If you'll put your top back on and listen for a moment, you'll realize it was your idea.
2: Just listen to this. This trash. A little bird, hi-ho, Sandusky, Ohio, rocks the trees, a shady dell. The little bird couldn't fly. He fell. Well, the world's lowest moron wouldn't write anything like that.
1: Probably nobody even noticed it.
2: Oh, they didn't. The switchboard already has 50 calls this morning wanting to know what we meant by that poem you called. Where's that thing? Oh, here it is. Entitled N-U-R.
1: It's pronounced Nur.
2: Might I be so bold as to ask what Nur is?
1: Yes. Nur is the stuff that gathers in the cuff on a man's trousers.
2: And that's what you named this, if you'll pardon the expression, poem?
1: I wasn't trying to make sense, you know that. I did it out of spite, and I'm sorry. What do you want me to do, start bleeding?
2: It's easy enough for you to sit there. Say you're sorry. Hello?
6: Am I speaking to Miss Susan Armstrong, the editor of the Morning Star?
2: This is Susan Armstrong.
6: Well, I'm Harriet Bakewell. I'm president of the Posey Poetry and Pottery Club of Hillsdale.
2: Oh, yes, Miss Bakewell. I suppose you called about the poem in this morning's paper.
6: Yes. No. Oh, blessed little Hillsdale. Oh, a new and gentle voice has risen amongst us.
2: I'm not sure I understand you, Miss Bakewell. Are you trying to tell me you liked it?
6: Oh, no. No, I adored and worshipped it. What a beautiful subconscious the author must have. Will you tell me who created it?
2: George Harvey.
6: George Harvey. Oh, is he a recluse?
2: He's a reporter.
6: Oh, simply delightful. We're having an inspiration hunt tomorrow. Alfresco. That's outdoors, you know. In the woods north of town. It would be simply divine if Mr. Harvey were to saunter with it and perhaps tell us his secret thoughts when he wrote Nur.
2: Well, I'm not sure. Yes, I think that would be splendid. I'm sure Mr. Harvey would just love to join your group.
1: Oh, hey, what's going
6: that
1: on?
6: That would be delightful. Now, we'll all meet at the entrance to the North Woods around 2-ish. We'll consider it a day, sir.
2: Yes, we will. Goodbye, Miss Bakewell.
6: Au revoir.
1: Would you mind bringing me up to date on whatever it is you just decided for me?
2: George Harvey, poet. This is just too good to be true. The Poetry, Posy, and Pottery Club of Hillsdale has just stamped you with its seal of approval, George. That was the president on the phone.
1: Well, if this is a rib, I don't like it. In fact, I don't like it if it isn't.
2: It's all quite simple. You've been discovered as the Bard of Hillsdale. So tomorrow afternoon at 2, we drive out to the North Woods, where your worshipping public awaits you, ready to hang on your every inspired word.
1: Oh, no, you
2: don't. Oh, yes, I do. For some idiotic reason, George, Harriet Bakewell thinks you're a genius, and that misguided opinion will save the Morning Star from disgrace. So it's hi-ho, and off to the woods we go. There they are, George, waiting for you.
1: Yeah.
2: Now get that sour look off your face. Smile like a poet.
1: You know this is the same as blackmail, don't you?
2: Oh, shush. Pull over there and stop.
7: And this is George Harvey. Oh, my, what a big, handsome boy he is.
2: Yes, isn't he?
7: Oh, I'm Harriet Bakewell.
1: I'm not at all surprised.
3: Susan, my little hummingbird, how enchanting.
2: Well, Rudolph, I didn't expect you to be here.
3: Oh, knowing that you were to be here, Susan, not even chains could have kept me away.
7: Attention, all! Attention, quiet, please. We're a few minutes late as it is, so we'll all tramp to Lover's Rock. I've selected that idyllic site where we can sit at Mr. Harvey's feet and let his golden words flow over us. While he explains the inner meanings of nerve.
1: Susan, I could choke you.

0: Well, you see, the little bird in my poem isn't exactly a bird at all. In fact, I wasn't even thinking about a bird. But I'm thinking about a bird right now. Where's that Rudolph and Susan, Miss Bakewell?
1: Well, I believe they lagged a little back on the turn. They'll be here soon. Do go on, we beg you.
0: Well, Sandusky, Ohio came into my mind at that moment. I missed a train there once.
1: Oh, isn't that fascinating?
0: And I used the rocks and trees and stuff because, well, I figured every poem should have rocks and trees and stuff.
1: Oh, isn't that interesting here? And that beautifully exquisite line about the little bird who fell. Oh, what is the hidden meaning of that?
0: Well, you can take that any way you want. It's just a good idea to learn to fly before you take off. And I'm taking off right now after Susan.
1: Oh, but they'll be along. Do come back, please.
0: Oh, get lost.
2: Please, let me go.
3: You're Diana. You're Aphrodite. You're Venus. Just
2: please.
3: One kiss, please,
2: now,
3: from your honey lips.
2: Stop it, I tell you. I'll scream.
3: And every denizen of the woods will answer your golden call.
2: George!
3: Just one, please.
2: George! George, help me!
3: You cry in vain, my delightful. That oak is far away.
4: That's where you're wrong, Rudolph. Meet the oak.
2: George, thank heavens you're here.
0: Just one more, Susan. He's still on his feet.
2: There. George!
0: The soft grass will probably do a lot for his subconscious now that I've taken care of his unconscious.
2: Oh, Horace! A fisticuff brute force!
0: Miss Bakewell, it's a pleasure.
2: Oh, you're a brute, a Neanderthal man. Oh, well, you couldn't be a poet.
0: You're so right. Oh. Come on, Susan, let's go before the men in the white coats come and throw a net over us.
5: Our two stars, Irene Dunne and Fred McMurray, will be back with us in just a moment.

0: Well, here it is, boss. All ready to go for tomorrow's edition.
1: What are you talking about?
0: My poem. What else? I quote, "Poetry is a wonderful thing. This is the theme of the song that I sing. But never again will I pen me a verse, because most poems are bad and my stuff is worse."
1: Oh, you know something, George.
0: What?
1: I'll buy that.
0: My price has gone up.
1: It's more than 50 cents.
0: Mm-hmm. 50 cents and one special kiss.
1: Poet Harvey, you have yourself a deal.
2: Irene Dunne and Fred McMurray will be back next week in another exciting comedy adventure in the gay new series, Bright Star. This is Wendell Niles inviting you to join us then.

0: Once upon a time there was an engineer.
1: Choo-choo Charlie was his name, we hear.
0: He had an engine and he sure had fun. He used good and plenty candy to make his train run.
2: Charlie says, love my good and plenty. Charlie says, really ring the bell. Charlie says, love my good and plenty. Don't know any other candy that I love so well.
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0: I can't, I've already crunched them all.
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5: Yep.
4: 1770 continues to be a turbulent year with the anti-British feeling growing ever more intense.
5: I said shop.
4: Only last night some radical hotheads tried to tar and feather a customs officer, but they ran out of tar and could only do up to his kneecaps. Though they did coat the rest of him in cow dung.
5: You can't ignore me, Samuel. I'm a customer.
4: No, no, Mrs. Arbuthnot. A customer is a person who buys things. You're a person who stands around not buying things. I don't know the word for that.
5: Are you suggesting I just come in here every day because I'm lonely? Well, are you?
4: No.
5: Because that's a vile slander. And if you repeat it, I'll employ the services of Mr. Snavely, the lawyer. And he'll sue you down to your last pair of long johns.
4: But I...
5: Mr. Snavely has won all his lawsuits. And in every case, the losing defendant has gone on to commit suicide. Did you know that?
4: Yes, I did. He mentions it in all his advertisements.
5: So I am not lonely. Got that?
4: Yes.
5: Have you heard what's been happening in Boston?
4: You mean the massacre?
5: That's right. Some Turkish soldiers were massacred by Cossacks.
4: No. Americans were massacred by British soldiers.
5: Well, if you're going to quibble, Samuel, I'll not converse with you.
4: Yeah, well, that's fine by me, Mrs. Arbuthnot, because I'm trying to progress with my journal. Now...
5: In this journal of yours, have you mentioned your daughter's disastrous wedding? I expect not. Everyone's saying it was the most important.

0: daughter's disastrous wedding? I expect not. Everyone's saying it was the most embarrassing wedding since Esther Dobson's.
1: Esther Dobson? Was she the one who was halfway through her wedding vows when she went into labor and dropped twins?
0: Identical twins.
1: Yes, I remember now, yes. They were identical in every detail, apart from their color.
0: That's one was black, the other was a kind of cheesy yellow.
1: Yeah. Well, nothing that embarrassing happened at Cora's wedding.
0: I heard the wedding banquet was the most humiliating part. I heard that too much liquor led to licentiousness. I heard it was so disgustingly depraved that had the devil himself appeared, he would have made excuses and left.
1: Well, you weren't really there, were you? If you must know, it was very civilized and most congenial. Most congenial.
2: Father! Father! Well, there you are. I've been looking all over.
1: I was just bathing my cheek.
2: My, but that's swollen. How did you do it?
1: Right before I led your sister Cora up the aisle, well, we got involved in this slightly fractious conversation, and she became somewhat emotional and accidentally jerked her head into my face. 7 times.
2: Well, women are emotional creatures, Father. It's because they're made of sugar.
1: Sugar?
2: Mm-hmm. And spice, yeah. It's one of the basic laws of science.
1: Mm. Son, I think you may have confused the law of science with a nursery rhyme.
2: Oh, no. Not again. I try so hard.
3: Father, the banquet's about to be served. Time for you to take your place next to the bride.
1: Oh, great. More bruises.
3: Are you saying my sister did that?
1: No, she wasn't herself, Mary. It was nerves.
3: Well, what did you say to her?
1: I only did what any loving father would. I merely pointed out to her that this wedding was a grotesque mistake. And that she was marrying an odious, pompous puffball. I mean, that's all I said.
3: That's all you said?
1: Yes. Well, except I think that, in passing, I may possibly have ventured the opinion that her marriage bed would be a cold, loveless tomb where no passions would ever stir. But apart from that, I kept my views very much to myself. Except for maybe...
3: Well, congratulations, Father. She'll probably hate you for the rest of her life.
1: Yeah, that's exactly what she said. Only without the probably.
3: Perhaps there might be an opportunity for you to redeem yourself in her eyes.
1: Really?
3: When you make your speech, you simply tell the guests what a wonderful man Ezekiel is and how you're proud to have him as a son-in-law.
1: I couldn't compliment that braying jackass in public. I'd feel like a hypocrite.
4: Oh, there you are, Sam.
1: It's Samuel, damn it.
4: Oh, come, Sam. We are family now. We may eschew the elaborate folderols of formality. Pray be seated, Father.
1: Oh.
3: Don't wince like that.
1: Can't help it.
4: Our guests are all ready to partake of our Epicurean delights.
1: Why don't we just let them eat?
4: Now, you may have noticed, Sam, I took the liberty of inviting a few local dignitaries which somehow overlooked.
1: Uh-huh.
4: Over there, that's the editor of the Pig Breeders' Gazette. And the portly chap with the beard has just been voted Slave Trader of the Year. I meant to invite your new lodger.
1: Captain Brimshaw?
4: Yes. His father is Lord Brimshaw, don't you know, advisor to King George. Got his knighthood for hanging lots of difficult Scotsmen.
1: He sounds fun.
4: Come sit here in your rightful place, next to your loving daughter.
1: Oh, well, no, that's all right. I can sit at the other end here.
4: Oh, well, not hear of it. You belong next to my beloved wife, your firstborn. Right. I'll just leave you two to chat while I brief the musicians on the length of fanfare to introduce my speech.
1: Cora, well, this is nice. May I say you're looking lovely? Cora, please say something.
3: I love you, Father, and we must never fight again. Embrace me?
0: Wait a second, that's not what happened. I heard she sat in silence and scowled at you through the entire meal.
1: Well, you know, a scowl is just a smile turned upside down.
0: And after the banquet, did you make your speech?
1: Yes, and it went very well.
0: I heard it was excruciating.
1: Well, I was nervous, I grant you.
0: You made smells. Everyone noticed.
1: Listen, my speech was creditable, given the circumstances. As, Father of the Bride, it's my distinct honor to have to say a few words about this person I must now call son-in-law. Yes. Well, what is there to say about him that hasn't

0: already been said by him. He's one of a kind, and that's more than enough. He's a large man with teeth and arms, both of which have hands and with fingers on them.
1: Be not alarmed, good citizens of Baltimore. We shall not be tarrying long. We're here on the king's business, and once we have performed our duty, we shall leave you all in peace.
2: How dare you? This is a private gathering.
1: I do apologize, Miss Oliphant, but we have strict orders from General Venables.
3: I wish a pox on General Venables.
4: You're too late. He's already got one.
1: Be quiet, Sergeant.
5: Quiet I shall be, sir.
1: We're to search all premises to find the printing press turning out handbills authored by the seditious pamphleteer who hides behind a cowardly pseudonym, Spartacus.
3: Spartacus is no coward, you posturing parasite.
6: Ignore my intemperate sister-in-law, Captain. We are all loyalists here.
7: Oh! Who threw that?
2: Is it not enough, Captain, that you force yourself upon us and billet beneath my poor father's roof?
1: Well, I...
2: And is it not enough that you also impose upon my family the noxious presence of your sergeant, this one-eyed, one-legged, disgusting creature?
4: Oh, yeah. Yeah, that's me, all right, yeah.
2: No, you have to defile
1: this... I'm sorry, Miss Oliphant, but this Spartacus has to be stopped. Just look at his latest insult. See, this is the vile cartoon of His Majesty King George, with his breeches around his ankles and his naked backside being bitten by a lobster with the word freedom written on it.
0: But surely that's nothing to get agitated about, Captain. It's just an impish satire.
1: It is clear incitement for subjects to violate royals with seafood. Mm. Yeah.
4: It's not even a good drawing of a lobster.
1: Good point, Sergeant. It is most shoddily crafted.
4: At first glance, I took it for a stag beetle.
1: A poor likeness indeed.
4: Most poor.
1: Indeed.
4: It's very good at the king's arse, though.
1: Sergeant.
4: No, he's really captured the pear-shaped sag bag that is the German bum, you know.
1: Sergeant, now we shall carry out the search.
2: Never.
1: Kindly step to one side, Miss Oliphant.
2: If you want to carry out your heinous orders, you will have to push me roughly to the ground.
1: Please, don't provoke me into physical force.
2: That's all you tyrants understand. Go on, manhandle me.
1: I'll do no such thing.
4: Then allow me, sir, I'll do...
1: get back, Sergeant.
2: Do your worst, you red-coated vermin.
0: Now, Mary, keep calm now.
2: Don't you tell my sister to keep calm, you abject excuse for a father.
6: Wife, kindly abjure such shrewish and impious disputation.
0: Don't you tell my daughter to what you said.
1: Please, could we all moderate our...
2: Stay out of this. You preening puppet of King George, the steaming turd.
1: You provoke me too far, madam.
2: Aha! The manhandling begins.
0: Oh, well, Captain, I wouldn't lay hands on Mary if I were you.
1: I am merely using reasonable force.
0: I know, but it's just that whenever someone lays a finger on Mary, her brother has a tendency to...
1: Oh!
0: Bang their heads against the ceiling. Joshua, unhand the captain's throat this instant.
8: He's been bad, father.
0: He's very protective towards his sister.
8: So I see...
9: Captain, if you want legal redress for the injuries you're receiving, then I...
0: No, not now, Snavely.
4: No. Permission to quell the uproar by firing indiscriminately into the crowd, sir. We'll take that as a yes. On the command, load!
0: Whoa, please, gentlemen. Joshua, drop the captain now. What in the world are we all doing? Have we gone mad? We're civilized people. This isn't Boston. This is a kind of idiocy that ends in massacres. It begins with childish insults, and then some lunatic throws a snowball, a soldier panics, and suddenly the bullets are flying and the blood's flowing. This is supposed to be a celebration, for heaven's sake. My Cora marrying Ezekiel should be an occasion for,
6: joy.
0: I'll find my own words, thank you. It's a wedding feast. Think how it will spoil the bride's day if she's fatally wounded.
4: Oh. Come on, we don't aim for the knees, we're not animals.
0: Please, I implore you, surely there's no need for violence.
3: Aha, now then, I heard what happened next. The redcoats went berserk with their bayonets, and one of them impaled the Archdeacon of Maryland and spit-roasted him over the fire. And then the soldiers began impregnating all the women, and their ringleader was that sergeant who was servicing many women at one go on account of his being endowed with 5 enormous manhoods.
0: Who told you all this?
3: Mrs. Didcot.
0: Well, I think she should get out more.
3: But she heard it from Mistress Quigley.
0: Quigley? Is she the one who grows the mushrooms?
3: That's right. Big mushrooms with bright orange tops.
0: Yes. Well, you can tell her and Mrs. Didcot that there were no bayonets, spit roasts, or multiple manhoods. Or even single ones.
3: Oh.
0: Reason prevailed, and it was agreed that the soldiers would search the premises for Spartacus's den, but only after the wedding guests had left. We invited them to sit down, and soon both Americans and British were merrily enjoying each other's company in the spirit of brotherhood.
4: So basically, women are made of sugar.
5: Yeah, and spice.
4: Oh, yeah, obviously, yeah. No. So what are men made of?
5: Mostly puppy dog's tails and hair.
4: Well, I never knew that. Did you know that, lads?
7: No,
4: you see, that is the value of a formal education. I believe it's your bet, sir.
0: Joshua, are you gambling?
5: Yes, Father. Sergeant McCurt just happened to have a pack of cards on him. Wasn't that lucky?
0: I've told you before, son, you're not cut out for poker.
5: Why not?
0: Well, because whenever you get a decent hand, you slap your thigh and shout, aha.
5: Well, you think that's a mistake?
4: He's not doing so bad, sir.
0: Yeah, although that big pile of coins suggests you're winning, Sergeant.
4: Well, it's true that so far Lady Luck has pointed her fickle breast my way, but I mean...
5: But it's been back and forth, Father. I've had my moments.
4: Yeah.
5: For instance, a few hands ago, I was holding three aces, which is pretty good, right?
0: Yes, it is.
5: Unfortunately, the sergeant had four. But it's okay.
4: Actually, lad, your father's right. Let's pack the cards away. A boy your age shouldn't be dabbling in the demonic pursuit of gaming. No. Why don't you go get another round of booze for me and the boys, eh?
5: 14 pints of grog coming up.
4: Yep.
0: Please don't fleece my boy again, Sergeant. I've heard what scoundrels the British soldiers are, and it's...
4: Now, let's have no unpleasantness, sir. There's no need for conflict between us, is there now? After all, Americans and British, well, we're just brothers. Divided by an ocean, ain't that right?
0: Well, that's right, yes.
4: We share a common heritage and culture. I mean, yes, some minor differences may have arisen, you know.
0: Minor differences?
4: Yeah, I mean, take language as a for instance. I mean, there are little variations developing. I mean, like you say tomato, whereas we pronounce it correctly. But you see, so these are mere trifles and probably not worth going to war over.
0: No, it's small potatoes. Has anyone seen the bride recently?
4: She's under that table, sir, cuddling a brandy bottle.
0: Oh, no. Does it ever end? Kids are nothing but trouble. Have you got children, Sergeant?
4: Almost certainly, sir, yes. Somewhere, yeah.
0: I envy you, Sergeant, your way of life.
4: Oh, really? Which part of my life would that be, sir? Is it the starvation and rat-infested living quarters, or the having the bits of your body blown off by grape shot?
0: No. I wasn't so much thinking of those elements.
4: Oh.
0: More like the open road, the having no responsibility.
4: Oh, yeah. Life's one big party for me, yeah. It's a never-ending carnival. I'm a one-armed, one-legged, half-blind lucky bastard, yeah. I bet you wish you were me, eh?
0: Well, I'll
4: tell you what, why don't I rip one of your arms off and then...
0: Boy, you know what? I've really enjoyed our little conversation, Sergeant. But I'd better go and attend to my daughter.
4: Oh, yeah, all right, yeah, fair enough. You walk over there on both your legs. Go on, yeah.
0: Cora, I have to talk to you.
10: Oh, you look familiar. No, don't tell me. Oh, yeah, I know. Didn't you used to be my father?
0: Look, Cora, about the things I said at the church, about your Ezekiel, I'm sorry if I was a little...
10: Arseworm.
0: A little outspoken. But did you listen to my speech? I spoke kindly of Ezekiel.
10: You said he had teeth.
0: And so he does. Well, I did my best, didn't I? Because I love you.
10: Ha! And triple ha!
0: Well, this is the brandy talking. I'd advise you...
10: Oh, good. More advice. Like the advice you gave me on the perils of a miserable marriage, a subject which you'd be deemed an expert.
0: Cora, the estrangement between your mother and I is a source of great regret.
10: Not for her. Oh, come on, Father. Where's your sense of humor?
0: All I did was speak the truth, Cora. I don't think you feel love or affection for Ezekiel. I think you married him because you're running from your passion for someone else.
10: I don't know what you're talking about.
0: I'm talking about Abraham Smith, the backwoodsman who passed through here a few months ago.
10: Abraham who?
0: Oh, stop it. You had secret trysts with him in the woods, and now he's gone, and you've chosen the quiet life with Ezekiel, where there'll be no pain, but no love and no passion.
10: Well, that's where you're wrong. I love Ezekiel. And our wedding bed will be venue for prodigious marital lust. Great passion all night. Every night we shall make the beast with two backs. Sometimes we'll even make the beast with three backs. So there.
0: Cora, please.
10: Now, if you'll excuse me, I have to retire to the water closet because looking at your sanctimonious visage has made me feel nauseous.
0: Well, mind how you stagger.
5: Ow!
0: Joshua! I've told you before, no arm wrestling. Not with Mr. Snavely in the vicinity.
7: Sorry, Father.
6: Dad!
0: I preferred Sam.
6: Captain Grimshaw and I are discussing the politics of the day and would welcome your views.
11: Yes, indeed.
0: Oh, well, I'm not worthy to debate with such intellectual titans.
6: Come. Let us be the judge of that. I've just been telling the captain that the next time he writes to his father, the estimable Lord Brimshaw, he can reassure him that all decent people in this colony are disgusted by the activities of these so-called patriots. Isn't that so, Sam?
0: Well, I don't really think...
6: Come on, Sam. Speak your mind.
0: Well, I don't really have a mind. Mine's caused trouble, but what mind I have, I try to keep open.
11: That is to be commended.
0: Although, I have heard some express the view that this colony was muddling along perfectly well until Westminster started throwing its weight around, changing all these taxes. I mean, what's the point of all this change? Just makes everyone around here angry and jumpy, and it makes the future look uncertain and frightening, and the next thing you know, you've got soldiers in your loft, beagles in your dreams, your head spinning with worry, and someone you love is calling you an ass worm. Anyway, that's just something I've heard people say.
6: It's a point well made, Dad.
0: Samuel!
6: These modernists desire change purely out of their addiction to the fickle whimsy of fashion. But some truths hold eternal, and the divine right of kings is one such constant.
11: True, but Mr. Oliphant does make a good point. Perhaps the crown has been a fraction rigid.
6: But crowns are, by their very nature, rigid.
11: Yes, but fundamentally, I believe in the possibility of great harmony between the settlers and we British.
0: You do?
11: Why, yes. For instance, just look at your daughter, Mary. A few hours ago, she was ranting against the iniquities of British rule, and now she's over there, chatting sociably with my men. Isn't that remarkable?
0: Yes, very remarkable.
12: Well, thank you for that suggestion, Miss Oliphant, but with respect, I think we'd rather probably not mutiny if it's all the same to you.
2: But you have the power to seize your own liberty. Give me one good reason why you shouldn't mutiny this very night.
12: What, apart from being hanged, you know?
2: You'll only swing if you fail.
12: No, you see, the army's really strict about mutinies. They don't like them.
2: Then you must spread the doctrine of freedom throughout the entire British army.
12: No. You see, miss, the thing you must understand about the British army is that it's basically German. Isn't that right, lads?
13: Yeah,
12: I mean, this lot's nearly all Hessian mercenaries, see? They only strike a blow for freedom if the money's right.
14: Good news, fellas. I bought us a yard of blackberry gin. Let's see who can drink it fastest without going blind.
2: This is a serious conversation, Joshua.
14: Oh, right. Well, then I'll just sit here and look bewildered.
2: Just think what your freedom would mean to you, Sergeant. You'd be your own master.
12: Oh, I couldn't be trusted with being my own master, miss. See, I'm mindless riffraff. I need the structure.
2: Look, Sergeant.
0: What are you doing, Mary?
2: I'm conspiring, Father. Isn't that exciting? Helping the oppressed cast off their shackles.
0: Yes. Well, one of the basic laws of conspiracy is that you keep your voice down.
2: You'd be free as a bird, Sergeant. Free to stand on your own one foot. You'd no longer have to take orders from that pampered ninny, Brimshaw.
12: Oh, well, no, I think that's a rather unfair description. What do you think, Captain?
2: What?
11: Miss Oliphant?
2: Creeping up on me like a thief in the night, eh? Typical.
11: Miss Oliphant.
2: Go on, then. Drag me off to some dark place and clamp me in irons if you must.
11: Miss Oliphant, I have to warn you.
2: Don't intimidate me, mister, with your overbearing, piercing look and your ridiculously firm, jutting jaw.
11: I must warn you that incitement to mutiny is treason.
0: Oh, she didn't realize. She's young. She was just playing at mock conspiracy. It's a popular game in these parts.
11: Subverting His Majesty's army.
0: We shall apologize. Mary, say sorry to the captain for trying to subvert his army.
2: Never!
0: I order you as a father.
2: Ha! Father! What is a father?
0: Yes, all right, Cora, thank you.
2: A father is someone who frowns. frowningly and calls my husband a great ball of sweat.
7: Ball of sweat, Sam?
0: I said no such thing. I said ball of suet.
14: You know, Father, I have an inkling that Cora might be drunk.
1: Mr. Oliphant, unless Mary retracts her seditious comments and swears allegiance to the king...
2: When hell freezes over and icicles hang from Satan's horns...
1: In that case, you're under arrest.
2: Get your large yet surprisingly delicate hands off me.
0: Oh, I wouldn't do that if I was... Oh, Joshua!
8: He touched my sister!
1: Sergeant! Overpower this man!
12: Oh, I don't see how, sir. There's only a brigade of us.
1: Do something!
12: Right. By the left! Load! Aim!
13: Shoot me first! I'm proud to die for liberty!
2: And me! And I want to die!
0: Well, everyone just...
12: Did I give the order to fire?
15: Was sagt er?
7: Ich habe keine Ahnung.
15: Nein.
12: We've got big trouble now.
0: Yeah, you certainly have. You shot Snavely, the lawyer.
7: Is he alive?
0: I think so. Look, he's taking depositions.
12: All right. This whole wedding is under arrest. Unter Arresten. Arresten Sie.
2: Now I know exactly what happened next.
0: Here we go.
2: Your boy banged so many redcoats' heads against the ceiling that he weakened the building, and now they're going to have to pull it down. The bride was so drunk she disgorged several quarts of brandy over the curate, who caught fire and no longer has any eyebrows. The sergeant unscrewed his wooden leg and started using it as a cudgel. You tried to stop the fighting by calling a toast, but were knocked unconscious by a flying suckling pig. And then the whole wedding party was thrown into jail where the German guards urinated on you as they sang obscene Hanoverian folk songs about radishes.
0: Where did you hear all that absolute... Oh, yeah, that's exactly what did happen. Yeah, how did you know?
2: It's all written down here in Spartacus's latest pamphlet.
0: Spartacus? You mean he was there the whole time?
2: Apparently. So, is Captain Brimshaw pressing charges against Mary?
0: No. Sergeant McGurk, who quite fancies you, by the way, managed to convince the captain that arresting a young local girl would be too inflammatory and unpopular in the current volatile atmosphere.
2: The sergeant fancies me, you say?
0: Oh, yes.
2: But he's repulsive.
0: Only physically. Well, all right, and mentally, yeah. Though I have to say, he's not as stupid as he looks. In fact, he's damn crafty. As opposed to the captain, who's just, well, silly.
2: The captain sure is pretty, though. In a pointless kind of way.
0: Yeah, well, he seems quite drawn to my Mary. Worse still, I think deep down, Mary might have a soft spot for him.
2: Yeah, and I know where that is.
0: Oh, please, Mrs. Arbuthnot.
2: It's only natural, Samuel. Most girls turn a little moist at the sight of a uniform.
0: Stop it. Let's have no more talk of moistness. Now, if you don't mind, I shall continue with my journal. Let's see. My first aim is to find a way of driving these redcoats from under my roof.
2: Samuel?
0: Yes.
2: What time are you expecting Sergeant McGurk back?
0: Well, his patrol usually ends around 5. But I thought you said he was repulsive.
2: Yes, but I like my men repulsive. They're always so grateful. See you later, Samuel. I'll be back to bewitch McGurk with my feminine wiles.
0: Right. Now, my first aim is to find a way of driving these redcoats from under my roof. Which... I think I have just achieved.
16: Revolting People featured Jay Tarsis as Samuel, Andy Hamilton as Sergeant McGurk, Sophie Thompson as Mary, and James Fleet as Captain Brimshaw. Ezekiel was played by Hugh Dennis, Cora by Felicity Montague, Joshua by Tony Maudsley, Mrs. Arbuthnot by Susie Blake, and Snavely by Michael Fenton Stevens. Revolting People was written by Jay Tarsis and Andy Hamilton and produced by Paul Mayhew Archer.

0: Will you not come to bed, my dearest wife?
1: Just as soon as I finish my scriptures, husband dear.
0: Well, we have been man and wife for nearly a week now, and I must admit, after certain events at the wedding, I was concerned that you might be an intemperate and quarrelsome spouse. But no, I was wrong, Cora. You are proving to be the most devout and God-fearing of wives.
1: You flatter me, husband, but most wives read the Bible before retiring.
0: Yes, but not the whole Bible. The shame of it is that I have always fallen asleep before you finish.
1: I don't mind, husband. If you are beckoned into the arms of Morpheus, I shall not be offended.
0: You are very kind. How far have you reached?
1: The Almighty has just separated light from darkness and seen that it is good.
0: Oh. Good night, then, dear wife.
1: God bless you, dearest husband.
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16: If at first you didn't succeed, there's always a second chance. The National Broadcasting Company welcomes you to the quiz show that takes nerve to play. The program for people who are willing to take a second chance. And here's the man who each day proves that opportunity can knock twice, Johnny Olson.
17: Thank you very, very much. Thank you, Fred Collins. And hi there, everybody. This is Johnny Olson with a great big welcome to our transcribed second chance game. And you know, all of us have failed at something in our lives at one time or another. But how many of us have had the courage to bounce back and take a second chance? Well, today we'll hear from people selected from your letters and from the audience who've taken a second chance in life. These are the people who've got what it takes to play our second chance game. And so, Fred Collins, who's going to be our first contestant today?
18: Johnny, here's Mike Morgan, who spent 8 months in prison so that he could take his second chance at a happy marriage.
17: Well, have a seat here, Mike, will you please? I understand that you were born in British Guiana, is that right?
19: That's right, Johnny. In 1947, I came to this country and took out my first papers.
12: The day after I got them, I entered into the U.S. Army.
17: Were you married at this time, Mike?
12: Yes, I was married, and I married a New York girl, and we had one baby. Mm-hmm. One little girl. And shortly after that, they sent me back to British Guiana to be an interpreter for the Indian people.
17: And did your wife and daughter go along?
12: Yes, right after that, they followed me.
17: I see. Well, then, Mike, when did this indifference begin between you and your wife?
12: Well, shortly after I got there, Johnny, I noticed she started to become awful cold, and then she started to neglect the baby. My commanding officer had put me on night duty, and I found out while I was on night duty she was not being very true to me. It was very hard to take, I mean. And then, to top it off, too, I found out there was another baby on the way. But I tried to make it work because I happened to love her, and I love my children very much.
17: You wanted the marriage to work up all right, didn't you?
12: That's right.
17: Well, the break didn't really come until you got back to the States, did it, Mike?
12: No, it's shortly after I came back and I got out the service. I came home from the job, and there was a note there saying that she had left me and I shouldn't try to contact her. And Korea was getting pretty bad at the time, and so I was called back to active duty. And while I was gone for about a few months, I got a letter from her saying that she had gained a final divorce, and I must not try to contact her or anything. If she'd gained custody of the children, she couldn't see any reason for seeing me.
17: I imagine this came as quite a shock to you, Mike. You tried to forget the past and start your life over again.
12: That's right, Johnny. I tried to. After I got out the service, after the Korean deal, I met a very lovely and understanding girl. And we got married, and shortly after that, twins were born to us, a boy and a girl. Everything was going fine as anyone could expect, and all of a sudden, my first wife showed up and made quite a rumpus in our home, saying that she never got the first divorce, and it never went through because I was in service. Mm-hmm. And that my marriage to my second wife was illegal and that she was going to take me to court on that.
17: Well, did she carry out her threat, Mike?
12: She certainly did. I was taken before a judge, and I presented my case to him, and she presented hers to him. I was sentenced to 18 months in prison for bigamy.
17: Well, did she get the divorce then, Mike?
12: Yes. After I was there in prison for a while, I signed all the necessary papers and got the divorce. I was paroled 8 months later to find my second wife and twins waiting for me. And as soon as I got out, I got all the necessary papers and remarried my second wife. And now I'm making my second bid for happiness.
17: Mike, the time that she brought this letter into the picture, when she said that she had gotten a divorce, did you check on that somehow?
12: Well, I presented the letter, but everything was against me. She said she never wrote the letter to me. Maybe it was some prank, maybe I wrote it myself.
17: And regardless of that, they still sentenced you for bigamy.
12: That's right, sir.
17: In other words, you were sort of a victim of circumstances there, weren't you, Mike?
12: I certainly was, but I fought this. I got out on parole early, and I fought it all the way. I've taken it to the governor, and I've presented my evidence and everything, and they've decided to give me a pardon on the strength of my evidence.
17: In other words, you'll have your record clean, then.
12: I'll have my record clean effective October.
17: Well, let's hope so, Mike.
12: It was a hard fight.
17: You know, it takes a lot of courage to tell a story like you've just done, but it took more courage to live it. And now that you're reunited with your wife and twins, I'm sure their love for you will help soften the harsh memories of the past years and point the way to a much, much brighter future. You certainly deserve it. Good luck.
12: Thank you.
17: Mike, now, you've shown that you have courage in other things. Let's see if you have the courage it takes to play our second chance game. We have the board up here all raring to go, ready to be lighted the moment you start winning some money. Here's the first of three win-or-lose questions worth $10. From these clues, who is he? English, cigar, amateur painter, actress daughter, prime minister. Who are we talking about?
12: Winston Churchill.
17: Nobody else but $10. And here's where we test your nerve on your first second-chance question, Mike. The subject matter here is objects of affection. Now, as you know the rules of our game, the right answer doubles your money, the wrong answer will put you out of the game without a single thing, or if you feel that you don't know about objects of affection, you can pass the question by and still stay in the game. Now, do you want to take that second chance? You're going to pass it by. What do you say, Mike?
12: I'll go along with the crowd. I'll take it.
17: You'll take it. Well, good luck to you and the crowd. Popeye's girl wouldn't win any beauty contest, but Popeye loved her. What's her name?
12: Olive Oil.
17: That's right. Olive Oil it is. You've got $20 now in the second chance game, and here's your next win or lose question, Mike. Now worth another $20. The name Anderson is a big one in theater. Marian Anderson is a singer. Judith Anderson is an actress. For what is Maxwell Anderson famous? Very famous name. I'm sure you've seen it. I'm going to give you five more seconds, Mike. Got $20 lighted on the board. Oh, I'm awfully sorry. Time is up. Playwright. Famous writer. I thought you'd see Maxwell Anderson up there on Broadway at all the plays. A writer, an author, has written movies as well. Well, you're out of the game, but not until we pay you your $20, Mike, and the best of luck to you on taking that second chance. Good luck.
14: If you would like to be a contestant on Second Chance and win up to $240 in cash, write us a letter telling us of an important or unique Second Chance experience in your life. Tell us what events brought you to the point where you had to decide whether or not to take a second chance, and what happened after that. Address your letter to Second Chance Program, NBC 30 Rockefeller Center, New York City, New York. And now, Johnny, meet Mrs. Alice Carter, who tried to live two lives before taking a second chance.
19: Welcome to Second Chance, Mrs. Carter. When I first read your letter, I was deeply impressed with your problem and the manner in which you solved it by taking your second chance. I wonder if you'd tell us your story.
20: Well, my story, Johnny, begins about 36 years ago. My parents were both Negro, and I was white in appearance. I was raised around my people and very happy. Over about 10 years ago, I married a very wonderful man, a Negro man, and we were quite happy. Well, it wasn't until after my marriage, quite a few years after my marriage, that I decided to pass.
19: Mrs. Carter, I wonder if you'd explain the term pass a little more fully.
20: Well, it meant that because I looked like white, I could say I was white, you know, and pass myself off as white.
19: I see. Now, what made you decide to pass, Mrs. Carter?
20: Well, I tell you, I couldn't get the kind of job I wanted as a Negro. And, well, I went one day into a very exclusive dress shop, you know, for a saleswoman job. And on the application, where it said race, I put white. I really needed that job. My daughter was 6 years old at that time. And, well, I got the job. And everyone there thought I was white. And from that time, that's when the problems, I think, really began.
19: What if you tell us some of the problems you had?
20: Well, I couldn't be myself. I was really denying myself. Then, on the other hand, I couldn't make friends with some of the very nice white people that I met because I was living a lie. But I think what was really very hard was one day my husband brought my daughter into the shop where I was working, and he said, "You mustn't recognize Mommy." And the look in her eyes and the way she it just couldn't be explained. I wanted to run after and apologize.
19: Mrs. And, Carter, what did your husband say to this?
20: Well, he said that if I could, you know, better my work conditions, that he would understand and he would step aside and we would break up our marriage. And so then I said no, and I took my second chance. On being myself and what I am, I'm proud to be a Negro. I'm proud to work for my people in this wonderful country. And I think now my marriage is safe and my home is a much happier one.
19: Well, Mrs. Carter, it took a lot of courage for you to come up here to our NBC microphone and tell your dramatic story. In the long run, only by taking your second chance and recognizing who you really are were you able to find happiness. God bless you.
17: Mrs. Carter, you've shown great courage, and this certainly qualifies you to play our second chance game. Now, here's the first of three win or lose questions, first of which is worth $10. Now, which one of the following was the famous French statesman and diplomat? Was it Talleyrand, Remington Rand, or Sally Rand?
20: I'd say Talleyrand.
17: Talleyrand is right. Yes, Sally Rand, we all know, is the famous fan dancer, and Remington Rand, of course, is the name of a famous typewriter. You've got yourself $10, and here's where we test your nerve on your first second-chance question. Now, the subject matter, Mrs. Carter, is national capitals. Now, remember the rules of our game. The right answer doubles your money, the wrong answer will put you out of the game, or you can pass it by and still stay in the game, go on to the next win or lose question. You want to take that second chance, or are you going to pass it by?
0: Take the second chance!
17: What do you say?
20: I'll take the chance.
17: You'll take it, then. Good luck to you. Only one of these cities was never capital of the United States. Which city is it? New York, Philadelphia, Boston.
20: I know that. Boston.
17: Boston is right. You now have $20 lighted up on our second chance board, and here's your next win or lose question, now worth another $20. The Amazon River is one of the longest and least explored rivers in the world. Now, in what country is the Amazon River? The Amazon.
20: Brazil.
17: Brazil is right. You're doing just fine, Mrs. Carter. You now have $40 on our second chance board, and here's that next second chance question. The subject here is mineralogy. Now, do you think you know about that? You want to take a second chance? You're going to pass it by. What do you say, Mrs. Carter?
0: Take a second chance!
20: I think I better pass that by. I don't know anything about mineralogy.
17: You're going to pass up on the mineralogy. Well, good for you. That's a wise woman. You're still in the game. You've $40, and here's your next win or lose question. Carlsbad Caverns is the largest underground labyrinth yet discovered. Now, in which of our states are the Carlsbad Caverns? Which state do you think, Mrs. Carter? 5 more seconds.
20: Kentucky, Arizona.
17: Oh, I'm sorry. Kind of close, though, at that. As a matter of fact, it happens to be New Mexico. I'm awfully sorry, Mrs. Carter. You go out of the game, but not until we present you with $40 for playing our second chance game. The best of good luck to you, and congratulations on taking that second chance. Friends, every week we award a $100 United States savings bond to the person whose second chance letter is chosen by our judges to be read on the air. Our winning letter of the week will be read each Friday, so keep writing those letters. Judges reserve the right to edit all winning letters, so why don't you sit down and write your second chance story to the Second Chance Program, care of the National Broadcasting Company, 30 Rockefeller Plaza, New York City, New York, and win a $100 United States savings bond. Now, this is Johnny Olson saying thanks for joining us, transcribed, inviting you to be with us tomorrow when once again we try to prove that opportunity can knock twice on the Second Chance program. Goodbye, everybody. This has been an NBC Radio Network production.

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2: Warning us of dark forces, Sue Perkins.
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2: And warning us of heavy metal bands we wish we'd never heard of, Mitch Benn. Let's not forget our man with the sound effects, parked outside Ronnie Scott's. It's Van Man.
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3: Just as soon as we get through the roundup of bad weeks that we call...
5: Bad Week Roundup!
2: Yes, genuine news stories we couldn't shoehorn in anywhere else, starting with...
6: DOS Spice!
2: Victoria Beckham is trying to stop Peterborough Football Club using the nickname The Posh, which they have had since the 1920s. She's also planning to sue Victoria Station for using her name.
5: Bada Bing!
3: Ex-Liz Hurley cash cow Steve Bing has announced a new film project, but despite being the writer, director and producer, he refuses to call it his baby.
6: Blue is the colour.
2: A football team in Madagascar protested at a refereeing decision by scoring 149 own goals, which is only one less than the Conservative Party.
5: It's an effing disgrace.
3: A magistrate has ruled that the F word is no longer legally offensive in Australia. We say, silly. That'll be
2: the last
3: almost.
2: Don't worry, they'll beat it. Right, that's the end of the Bad Week Roundup, so let's get on with...
6: The first bad bit of bad.
2: And Hugh, it's you.
3: Thank you. Holland. The tulips, the cheese, the beautiful flat countryside, the funny accents and silly names, the little mouse with clogs on, there on the stair.
2: Where on the stair?
3: Right there. Yep, it's Holland, home of all things cool and crazy, like truck driver Marinus Bogart.
7: Ah, cool and crazy, you like that?
3: How could we not? Yes, Marinus has been driving trucks for quite some time now, years, in fact, in Guinness Book of Records. Get your pens ready, please, because in that time, Marinus has racked up... nearly 1 million kilometres of accident-free motoring. Speaking to Het Laatste Nieuws, which is that rare combination, a newspaper and a really good way of clearing your throat... Marinus said,
7: after driving nearly a million kilometres without having one single accident, I wanted to celebrate.
3: Or maybe just get a less boring job. So Marinus decided to invite all his truckie friends and family to a traditional Dutch truckie party. Orange juice, total cheese footballs, and Yorkie bars dipped in marijuana and smothered in graphic pornography. Anyway, 3 days before the party, Marinus is doing what he does best. He's on the road, driving along the motorway from Holland to France. When suddenly, just outside Brecht, something suitably dramatic happens. Marinus hits a traffic jam.
7: Oh dear, heavy traffic, man. That sucks a big donkey.
3: Now, a man of many years' experience, Marinus applies the brakes and brings the truck to a controlled halt when this happens. The Danish truckie behind him doesn't stop. He brakes too late and ploughs straight into the back of Marinus's lorry.
7: Oh, dear. That sucks a big thing. This I am not liking.
3: Yep, 3 days before 1 million kilometres of accident-free motoring, Marinus has an accident, leaving his truck badly damaged. Fortunately, no one was seriously hurt, although Toby's accident has caused some minor offence. You do feel a bit sorry for him, but there again, if it wasn't for things like that, we wouldn't have a programme. So stuff him. So there you go, my candidate. That's my candidate. 3 days to go. Silly trucker.
2: Excellent. Right, well, to this country now, my first country. It's been a very bad week for the people of the North Wiltshire village of Sherston. Now, on Bonfire Night, did Sherston have a roaring fire, a symbol of life, of warmth, community stretching back to time immemorial? No. No, they did not. They had to have a fake fire using a wind machine and flashing laser strip lights. So to blame for this, well, as usual, insurance people. What they did was they jacked up the premium for public liability for the Sherston charity fireworks from £250 to £2,500, which is outrageous and anti-British. We demand the right to burn Catholics in effigy without having to pay through the nose for it. Actually, that's not true, because in a lot of places they burn someone topical. One place this year burned a 30-foot-high Edwina Curry. I can't remember where the name of the place was. It was John Major's back garden. That's right. It was just him, Norma, and a 10-gallon can of petrol. The man in charge of the Sherston bonfire, Mike Tarrant... no relation, presumably. You had a £250 insurance bill. Let's see if we can get it to £2,500. He told the papers...
8: The lights will be hidden inside and create a random flickering effect for the flames. And we will have music to give a bit of atmosphere.
2: I said no relation. Oh, no. Thank you. What kind of music, then, will go with a fake fire? Well, probably fake music. Handel's Musak for the Royal Fireworks.
9: What a lovely bonfire. Made me turn to Pam Ayres for one. The layback tunes go lovely with the strips of light causing a random flickering effect.
10: Yes, and the wind machine creates a lovely breeze.
9: Oh, wait, Susie, come on. Have a photo of a sparkler.
10: Yeah, wave it about, that's right.
9: Yeah. Oh, wow.
10: Oh, what a fabulous sound effects tape.
2: Yes. Sherston Village Bonfire booked Van Man, and he did his level best. In fact, come to think of it, if insurance premiums go up any more, public bonfires of any kind will never be the same.
11: Almighty gods of Valhalla, we hereby send the body of this Torvald the Magnificent, mightiest Viking of them all, to his resting place. In the name of Odin, do we light this sacred pyre?
12: Okay, stand back, everybody. It is time to sacrifice the plastic doves.
2: So, on behalf of traditionalists everywhere, I nominate fake bonfire people.
13: Hey, Sue.
14: Bosses at Bradford University have been accused this week of wasting public money on an absurd course in beer drinking. And this is true. Bradford University came under fire from the House of Lords over this part-time course. No surprise that it's part-time, of course, because most of the students presumably are studying so hard at beer drinking, they can't get out of bed for most of the week. A spokesperson for the department said... So instead, we contacted the head lecturer, who commented...
15: Well, 20p, bus...
14: Who later said...
16: I'm really sorry, I have no idea what I just said then or did. God, my head hurts. Where am I? Who am I again?
14: The course focuses on the history of alcoholic drinks, both locally and across the country. But mainly locally, because after 13 pints, the students really can't be bothered to get on a train or learn anything about anything. Or if you're a bloke, be bothered to find a toilet. However, there is an upside. More up than drinking beer for 3 years on the taxpayers' money. Baroness Ashton has praised Bradford for being one of the top universities for getting graduates into work, with 95% of year 2000 graduates in employment within 6 months. The other 5% who were on the beer drinking course are dribbling and retching in rehab and trying to remember the last 3 years of their lives.
2: My next candidate for having had the world's worst week are car passengers. Not drivers, no. The people who have to sit there being driven. Why, you ask yourselves? Well, because BBC Top Gear magazine has compiled some statistics which will make you think twice about getting into a car ever again.
17: The average driver will nod off at the wheel 11 times in their lifetime.
2: Now, that's not an average driver, is it? That's a freakishly lucky driver. See, in my book, the average driver will nod off at the wheel once. Right? If they're going to nod off another 10 times, it'll be at the wheel of a heavenly chariot on their way to the harp lesson. Now get this. The average driver will have sex in a car 6 times in their life. Now, come on. I mean, hands up. Hands up here. Don't worry. Don't be embarrassed. The listeners can't see. I just don't believe. I do not believe that the average person has done... It's everyone except me.
18: Right.
2: It also says, apparently, that the average driver will honk the horn 15,250 times in their life. That's how you know this is a British survey. In Italy, they can manage that in a day. And interestingly, the average driver will swear or curse 32,000 times, which you may notice is suspiciously close to being exactly double the number of times that they'll honk the horn, which suggests to me that you swear or curse twice for each horn honk.
19: Yep! Stupid!
2: So, we're saving the worst till last. And the real reason that this is a bad week for car passengers, according to Top Gear magazine,
17: the average driver emits more than 912 pints of wind inside a car during their lifetime.
2: 912 pints of wind. No wonder they only get to have sex six times. I mean, that's just unbelievable. And who measures wind in pints? Pints of wind, please. With a nice foaming head. Oh, yes. So, flatulent, swearing, light-jumping car driver passengers are my candidate there.
18: Right, so there we have it. That's our first batch of bad weeks. It's up to us to decide. So, who's going to win that section?
16: I like the fake bonfire people. I like to pretend to have gone to a bonfire in the first place. You know, stay in. Or
9: stay in
16: bonfire.
9: And have a jacket potato.
18: Yeah.
9: And emit 912 pints of wind.
18: Yeah. Well, that's what I think.
2: Released near a bonfire.
18: Flatulent, swearing, light-jumping car drive passengers.
2: Yeah. Oh, okay. Yeah. So we got.
18: You don't really need an airbag, if that's
2: with two votes, I think, in a kind of Florida style, that fake bonfire people win there.
16: Right.
2: And so that goes forward four.
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2: Thank you, Bam Man, and that means it's time for...
14: the sorry second section of Sad, Stupefyingly Stupid Shockers.
18: Now, it's been a bad week for the security services. I'm going to say that again. Bad week for the security services.
2: You've been doing a beer degree.
18: Yeah, I'm not. I love you. bad week for the security services. This week, they successfully prosecuted former spy David Shaler for selling classified information to the national papers. The interesting thing about classified material, of course, is that it doesn't stay classified because eventually, under the 30-year rule, it's put into the public domain. The release of such documents has caused national scandal, revealing, for example, an MI5 plot to topple the Wilson government. And this week, out of the murky depths of the Records Office, came another story, liable to shake British society to its very foundations. A story so explosive, it's had to be kept under wraps for 33 years. The story it told was this. In 1969, at the Royal Botanical Gardens in Kew, a woman named Elvie Morgan, out on her own for a morning stroll, was bitten by a grey squirrel. That's it. A woman walking round a park was bitten by a squirrel. Where she was bitten, it doesn't say. Although, given what squirrels spend most of their time collecting, you have to say it's lucky the victim wasn't a man. Especially if they were still attached and the squirrel tried to store them in a tree for the winter. But why classify that? According to the Public Records Office, they can see no reason at all why the material was classified, and they have it down as an administrative error. But they would say that, wouldn't they? I could tell you the truth, but if I did, I'd have to kill Steve. What do you reckon? So that's my candidate, Tinker Tailor Soldier Squirrel.
19: It has been a comparatively bad week for rock stars, or at least all the rock stars who are still around to see it. If you're wondering what I'm on about, I will answer you with a question. What do most of today's most successful music stars have in common? They're dead. True, all the biggest stars at the moment are dead. This year's most successful recording artist has been Elvis. Then, of course, there's yet another new album from the late rapper Tupac Shakur, who has now released twice as many records since he was murdered than he did while he was alive. In fact, that is pretty much the biggest selling point in the music industry right now. I mean, you've always had your rock legends being enshrined beyond the grave, but now you're seeing the rise of artists like Eva Cassidy, who wasn't famous at all when she was alive, and is now pretty much only famous because she's dead. It kind of makes you wonder if it's worth staying around, really, doesn't it?
20: Everybody forgets everything you ever did that was bad and mundane, and they only ever play classics.

0: loved and revered by everyone who thought you sucked while you were still here. All your records will be bought and played. Once you're dead, you got it made.
1: Thank you.
2: Mitch Benn, masterclass.
1: Bad week now from one of our European partners, Germany. Thank you. Thank you, Batman. Thank you. That's quite enough of that. It was that or a bit of David Hasselhoff, apparently, so that was actually very much the best choice. Now, what's happened in Germany is they've invented a bed that forces you to get up in the morning. How German is that?
3: Oh, what a beautiful morgen. I think maybe I have nice light in.
4: Achtung, this is your bed speaking.
3: Oh, nein, that's another 5 minutes.
4: Raus!
3: No, no, leave me alone.
4: Very well, you leave me. There's no choice.
1: It's true. It's absolutely true. Like everything else on this show, what is it, Toby?
5: It's funny because it's true.
1: Exactly. Or so we hope. Yes, it is indeed true. A German teenager called Iris Koser has invented something she calls
4: the merciless bed.
1: The merciless bed.
4: The merciless bed.
1: It sounds like Edwina Curry's next novel, but it's not. No, it's what teenagers do in Germany. Over here, they sit about eating junk food and watching Hollyoaks, but over there, they invent sadistic furniture. Basically, what the merciless bed is it's got an electric motor under it. It's like the one in Wallace and Gromit. It's got a motor underneath it, and it tips up, and you fall out. And obviously, in Germany, this is what they want.
6: At the great MFI sale, we've got thousands of bargains this autumn. We've got the merciless bed for just €299. Also, the fabulous merciless dining table.
4: It's your food.
6: Plus, there's a whopping 30% off the Offergruppenführer 3-seater sofa.
7: Ah, a long, hard day at work. 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
1: So, that is my candidate, lazy German, layabout German people.
2: Great.
1: So, Sue.
3: Yeah, this has been a very bad week for those seeking proof of the existence of God. I'm rather sceptical myself, for one thing. Dan Day is still on our TV screens. No. What omnipotent being would allow that? Nasty, vengeful Old Testament God, that's who. Who, incidentally, is a huge musicals fan. Anyway, a two... I tell you what, row three of Greece, there's always a man with a beard. It's enough proof for me. Anyway, a 2,000-year-old casket, thought by some experts to be the first proof of existence of Jesus Christ outside of the Bible, has been damaged on the journey to its first public showing. The casket is, in fact, a small limestone box, also known as an ossuary. It's thought to have contained the bones of James, the brother of Jesus, and has been dated to the year 63 AD. That's quite specific, isn't it?
0: Yes, yes, we cannot date this small limestone box known as an ossuary exactly, but we believe it to date from around 63 AD.
3: And how did you arrive at this finding?
0: Well, it's got best by 3rd of May AD 63 stamped on the bag.
3: And also made in Korea. So this casket, or small limestone box, known as an ossuary, have I flagged that enough, was sent from Tel Aviv via New York to the Royal Ontario Museum in Toronto. Where Dan Rahimi, the Director of Collections Management, whatever that is, told reporters...
0: In transit, there must have been further impact to the piece or some kind of damage.
3: That's exactly how these people get these jobs, isn't it? All they have to say is, oh, look, the casket's cracked and broken. Well, it wasn't like that when it left Israel, that's all I'm saying. I know.
0: In transit, there must have been further impact to the piece or some kind of damage.
3: Shut up, Dan, you're telling Dutch.
1: That's the end of round two. Very fine selection of candidates. Who did we like from that lot?
4: I think there's got to be the sadistic German bet. I think
5: that's lazy German layabout.
1: Lazy German layabout.
3: I like the squirrels, though.
1: Yeah, no, I like the idea that this classified secret of someone being bitten by a squirrel, because it suggests that Her Majesty is correct and that there are dark forces at work in this country that we know nothing about and that they involve squirrels.
6: Yeah. And they go up to people and go, there's a hazelnut in every pie.
1: That means that the people sliding out of German beds are going forward for...
3: The Worst Week of the Week Award, awarded weekly on a week-by-week basis.
1: There goes Jesus' ossuary again. Right.
7: Now let's move on to...
3: Section three.
1: Toby.
0: I guess it's a bad week for the depth of human ignorance. I found out this incredible fact. Police in Pennsylvania are dealing with an epidemic of vanilla thieves. Well, apparently, pure vanilla extract, which is used for cooking, must be at least 35% ethyl alcohol. That means it's got the same alcoholic kick as schnapps and vodka. You know, I thought I knew about every way possible to become horribly bladdered, but this is a new one even for me. I mean, perhaps it's been stolen by writers or artists. They love novelty intoxicants. I mean, all the intellectual heavyweights had their own peculiar way of reaching an altered state of creativity. Laudman gave Samuel Taylor Coleridge access to epic poetry. Henri Toulouse-Lautrec painted bizarre blobby women best under the influence of absinthe. I wrote this while swigging a cocktail of vodka and Benelin with a paracetamol chaser, and the giant ants are eating my eyes! I mean, I'm fine. I suppose it's kind of poor man's alco-pop. Well, you know, actually, a poor man's alco-pop is a bottle of meth and a suck of a fruit pastel. Don't knock it till you tried it. So, I'm going to nominate me, because I cannot find any vanilla extract anywhere.
1: It's been a bad week for the bereaved in Holland. Yes, Dutch mourners. Because a firm of undertakers in the town of Haarlem, from which Haarlem takes its name in New York, which used to be New Amsterdam, although it wasn't in New Holland, which was Australia. Confused? Oh, those crazy Dutch people. Anyway, listen. No, basically the problem is children. You see, children get very upset by funerals. Their awareness of mortality is only just dawning. Some of them perhaps have coped with the death of a pet. Some of them maybe have caused the death of a pet.
8: Ooh. Hey, kids. Where's the hamster?
1: This firm of undertakers, right, firm of undertakers in Holland, felt for the children. They felt for the children, their suffering, having to see their parents in pain, coping with the loss, grandparent or beloved uncle or something. So they thought about it, and they came up with a sensitive and, I think, a rather wonderful solution. They hired a clown.

0: It's true. Rudolf van Wingarden is his name. He's a professional clown, a bit like Charlie Caroli or Ian Duncan Smith, and he will come to your funeral. Well, not your funeral, obviously, but a funeral which you are arranging.
1: I'm arranging a funeral.
2: Whose is it?
1: Yours.
0: Oh, metaphorically, it's Ian Duncan Smith again. Anyway, listen. No, what I want to do is let you judge this scheme from Mr. Wingarden's own words. This is from the Dutch newspaper Der Gelderlander, and Mr. Wingarden tells us this.
3: Imagine adults following the coffin to a burial place.
0: Yep, we're with you.
3: People are using the handkerchiefs. No one dares speak a word. It's all very solemn.
0: Can't fault it so far.
3: Imagine then this clown whispering to the children and at the same time letting out a fart.
0: What?
3: The children start to giggle and their parents get a smile on their faces.
0: This is a funeral, right? They're not supposed to giggle and the parents aren't supposed to get smiles on their faces.
4: And so we commit his body to the ground, earth to earth, ashes to ashes, dust to dust. The family may now return to the limousine.
0: It's just appalling, the whole thing. It's dreadful. It's clearly the result of Holland's lax dope-smoking laws. The clown also told the paper...
3: At the cemetery, I'm trying to let the grief go.
0: Yes, but unfortunately, that's not all you're trying to let go, is it? I mean, if he's like that at a funeral, imagine what he's like in a car, eh? 912 litres, easy. Anyway... bad week for Dutch.
5: Is it just me, or does 912 pints of wind sound like the perfect follow-up to 99 red balloons? Now, this bad week concerns the pilots of the Australian Air Force. The Australian Air Force decided to have a computer-simulated battle. Of course, it said that in future, all wars will be fought by computers, which is a good thing, although it does mean that the nature of war heroes will change from people who are good in combat to people who are good with computers, which is a problem for Hollywood. Because they want heroes like this.
6: Goose, this is Maverick. Goose, Maverick, two bogeys on your tail. I repeat, two bogeys on your tail. I got them.
5: And not like this.
7: Nigel, this is Adrian. I've got a couple of icons on the screen. hang on, I'll press Alt-Control-Delete. Oh, look, if we finish quickly, do you fancy a game of Tekken 4? Oh, I've got a bogey on my mouse mat.
5: Anyway, back to the story, rapidly. The Australian... The Australian Air Force are fighting this simulated battle, but they had to build in special Australian features because, for a start, Australia, unlike anywhere else, has lots of kangaroos, which apparently the Air Force have to be aware of because the herds of kangaroos will scatter, giving away a helicopter's position. So kangaroos had to be built into the simulation. So the Air Marshal or whoever told the IT guys to pop in some kangaroos, and they did. They just took some of the computer's infantry detachments, gave them greater speed of movement, made them bounce a bit, changed their little picture on the screen from a soldier to a kangaroo. Perfect. Until the Australians were demonstrating the simulated war game for some visiting Americans. And just for fun, they decided to fly low over the kangaroos and buzz them. And as predicted, the kangaroos scattered in terror and the pilots carried on until something rather unexpected happened. Because about 2 minutes later, the kangaroos reappeared on the ridge of a hill. But this time, they weren't quite as harmless. This time... They had shoulder-launched Stinger missiles.
8: What's that you say, Skip? You're locked and loaded?
9: Well, fire then, Skip!
8: Oh, what's that you say, Skip? Has someone been injured in an explosion?
5: They shot down the... they pouch-launched, I suppose. They shot down the helicopter because no one from IT had told the kangaroos that they weren't the infantry anymore. So, that's my candidate. The kangaroo missile-firing Australian Air Force.
0: Fantastic. Right, well, that's the end of Section 3, our final lot of candidates.
5: So who from that lot, then?
10: I've got to vote for any story that has the lines, no one had told the kangaroos they weren't the infantry anymore.
0: Well, I don't mind, really. We could go for the Australian one because that would give us a nice geographical spread.
11: That's great.
0: Let's go for one from Britain, yeah. One from Europe, and one from the rest of the world.
10: I can't believe it's not kangaroos, a geographical spread.
0: You know that joke? I can't believe it's not better.
11: Yes, that's a
0: Okay, that means that Australian computer-simulated missile-launching kangaroos join German tipped out of bed slumberers and fake bonfire people in our grand final.
5: Now, audience, it's down to you to decide the winner of
1: the Worst Week of the Week award, awarded weekly on a week by week basis.
0: Okay, Ronnie Scott audience, choose a loser.
5: It's official, we have a result. This week's guest computer is the Australian Battle Simulation Computer. Fan-man, the drum roll, please. In third place is... What's that, Skip? The Kangaroo Missile Firing Australian Air Force. In second place is... Down a mine shaft, fake bonfire people. Which means that this week's winner is... German tipped out of bed slumberers!
0: There we are. Doing our bit there for Anglo-German relations. There we are. They are this week's winners, and they win this week's star prize, a deluxe merciless bed complete with tape of Sue Perkins' maniacal laughter.
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9: You have been listening to It's Been a Bad Week, which features Steve Puss, Hugh Dennis, Mitch Ben, Tommy Lovett, and Sue Perkins. 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
18: 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Tonight, transcribed from Hollywood, another authentic reenactment of a case from the files of the Texas Rangers.

0: from the files of the Texas Rangers come these stories based on fact. Only names, dates, and places are fictitious for obvious reasons. The events themselves are a matter of record. 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
1: It is 4:47 p.m. the afternoon of October 29th, 1927. Liz Ferris, a chambermaid at the Hotel Alamo in the town of Limpia, Texas, approaches Sam Bixby, the desk clerk.
2: Mr. Bixby.
3: Hmm? Oh, Liz, thought you went home.
2: Can't see as I'll ever get home till I get the rooms finished. And I still ain't been in room 114.
3: 114?
2: Hmm?
3: That's Mr. Boland's room. Oh, he went out a couple hours ago.
2: Well, he left one of them do not disturb cards on his door just the same. His key ain't in the box there. I looked before while you were sorting out the mail.
3: Well, he probably just forgot to leave his key. You got your pass key. You can get in.
2: Well, how'd you know he didn't come back again without you seeing him? Suppose he's in there taking a bath.
3: All right, Liz. All right. Come on. I'll come back with you. Give me the keys.
2: Some folks don't care at all when I finish work, long as they can sleep the day away.
3: Now, Liz, Mr. Boland's been here for 2 days, and this is the first time he's give you any trouble.
2: Well, if it ain't him, it's somebody else. There's that do not disturb card on the door, like I said.
3: Did you try knocking?
2: Not on the door, of course I didn't. I got some consideration for other folks, even if they ain't got none for me. Besides, I run the vacuum cleaner in the hall hard enough to wake the dead.
3: Well, he don't answer the knock. Sure, he went out.
2: Well, if you're so sure, why don't you open the door, then?
3: You in, Mr. Boland? Mr. Boland? He's out, all right. Go ahead, Liz.
2: All right, I'll make the bed first, then get the back.
4: What's the matter?
2: A man's leg sticking out from under the bed, and there's blood on the rug. Let me out of here.
4: No, be quiet, Liz. Don't let the other guests hear you. I better call the sheriff right away.
1: Sheriff James Kerfus reached the murder scene and immediately sent out a request for assistance from the Texas Rangers. Ranger Jace Pearson was assigned to investigate. He joined the sheriff in room 114 of the Alamo Hotel.
5: Everything just like I found it, Ranger. Except I had the bed moved so I could get a look at the body.
6: Throat slashed, huh? Looks like it was done with a straight-edge razor, Sheriff.
5: Yeah. A weapon ain't around any place, though. That's what made me figure it was murder for sure.
6: I could have figured that out even if the razor was around.
5: Hmm?
6: Palms of his hands are cut, too. He tried to grab the razor and get it away from whoever killed him.
5: Oh, I see.
6: We better cover him with this sheet. Austin will have a fingerprint man here soon. You know who he is?
5: The name on the register is Henry Boland. Been here 2 days. Come up from Lone Star to sell some cattle at the auction barn.
6: All the way up here from Lone Star to auction cattle? That's pretty far.
5: Yeah, now that you mention it, there's... Yeah, plenty far.
6: Who discovered the body?
5: A desk clerk and cleaning woman. You must have passed him out in the hall. I told him to wait right outside.
6: Yeah, I saw him. We better talk to him.
5: Right.
2: Just trying to clean it.
5: Liz, Range wants to talk to you.
3: Oh, sure thing.
2: I already told you all I know, Sheriff.
6: Anybody come in to visit in this room today?
3: Well, that's hard to say, Ranger. A lot of cattlemen in town when the auction's running. Well, nobody stopped by the desk, but you know how it is. Men know each other, visit around.
6: Sure.
2: If he'd been out tending his business like a man ought to be, he mightn't be dead. That's what I say.
3: Now, Liz, I told you he was out. I saw him go.
6: When was this?
3: Noon, a little later maybe. But I didn't see him come in again.
6: Are you sure it was Boland you saw? Might have been somebody dressed like him, wearing his clothes, maybe.
3: Oh, no, I saw him good enough to know for sure. Stopped just a few feet from the desk to wipe his eyeglasses with a handkerchief.
6: Eyeglasses?
5: There's something wrong with that, Jase?
6: I'll tell you in a minute. He wear glasses all the time?
2: Every time I see him,
3: sure did.
6: I see. When you opened this door, most of the body was hidden by the bed, wasn't it?
2: Yes.
3: That's right.
6: Well, the bed's been moved since then. I think you better come in and identify the body.
2: Oh, do we have to?
6: Yeah, I'm afraid it's necessary, as the man in here didn't wear glasses.
2: Oh.
6: Come on.
3: Well, okay.
5: Now, look, he wouldn't have to be wearing them when he was killed, Jase.
6: He never wore them. Man who wears glasses all the time has little pressure marks alongside the bridge of his nose. It's a thing we always look for. Helps with identification. Yeah, I'll move the sheet.
3: Mm-hmm. What? Well, that ain't Mr. Bolin.
2: No, it ain't.
3: Well, then who is this fella? Well, Sheriff, I don't know. I never saw him before. He's a lot different. Mr. Bolin not only wore glasses, he had a mustache. Mm-hmm. And this fella don't.
6: This couldn't be him clean-shaven?
3: No, sir, could not.
6: Looks like Bolin isn't our victim, Sheriff. Looks like he's the killer. I made some photos of the dead man, got a quick developing job done, then headed for Lone Star, the town Bolin had given us his address. On the way, I called my headquarters and asked to have Ranger Steve Clark meet me there. He was waiting at the county courthouse when I drove up.
7: Howdy, Jase.
6: Howdy, Steve. Been waiting long?
7: No, just got here about half an hour ago. Say, what's up?
6: Headquarters fill you in on the killing of the Alamo Hotel in Olympia?
7: Yeah, they told me about it.
6: Good. How far out's the Bolin Ranch?
7: Well, it begins 9 miles southwest. What do? Go out and grab Bolin?
6: If he's around, but it isn't likely. Not after checking out of that hotel and leaving a dead man in his room.
7: Why'd you head this way, then?
6: Well, nobody at Olympia had seen the dead man before. We gotta find out who he is. If there was bad blood between him and Bolin, somebody around here might know about it.
7: That's a good thought. I'll lug my horse in with yours, and we can go out to the ranch and wake him up.
6: The Bolin Ranch was plenty big, spreading and sprawling out south of the main highway. But the ranch house was deserted except for a Mexican woman. She was frightened and wouldn't unlatch the screen door.
7: We just want to talk to you, ma'am.
8: Go away. You come back again when Mr. Bolin is here.
6: We're Texas Rangers. We just want some information from you.
8: I know nothing, please. You go away.
6: If Mr. Bolin is in there, we'd like to talk to him.
8: No one is here, senor. No one but me.
7: It won't do you any good to hide him, ma'am. If he's not there, why can't we come in and look around?
8: No.
7: We should have gotten a search warrant, Chase.
6: Yeah, she's just frightened because she's alone. There ought to be somebody else around a ranch this size. Bolin must have hands.
7: Yeah.
6: Where are the men, senora? The vaqueros who work on the ranch?
8: Round up. All out to work. They round up.
6: All right, senora. You can go back to bed. We'll go talk to them.
7: You, senora, wasn't really too happy to see you, boy.
6: I know. Well, let's get the horses out of the trailer.
7: Yeah. You really want to look for those cow folks tonight?
6: Yeah, because we got plenty of other things to do in the morning. Come on, Charco.
7: Hot boy. Come on. What's on your mind for the morning?
6: Find out where Bolin banks. Watch his account so we can trace him if he cashes a check anyplace.
7: Hey, it'll make it tougher for him to hide, all right.
6: That's how I want to make it. Tough. Well, let's ride.
7: Yeah. Get up, Charco. Get up. Yeah. Ha. Ha.
6: Bolin had plenty of stock, all right. We passed cows and calves by the score. But ground marks showed that the main herds, the selling beef, were driving south.
7: Railroad runs to the south, Jase. Guess they're moving them that way for shipping.
6: Figures. That's why we had to ride so far.
7: Yeah, must make take them 3 or 4 days to cut out the steers and drive them to a main camp.
6: We ought to be spotting some riders soon. Trail marks have been getting fresher.
7: And if we don't, we're going to have to rest these ponies. We've been knocking on them steady now for about three...
6: It's all right. We're getting close. They can rest soon. Look.
7: Where?
6: Mace over there in the moonlight. Look down at the base. On the east end.
7: Yeah, campfire.
6: Come on, Charlie.
7: Come on, boy. Get out.
6: Can see the stock now. Only part of the herd from the looks of it.
7: Probably got a few folks working each section, driving into the railhead from different angles.
6: They can drive them any way they want. All I want is somebody who can identify the photographs of a dead man.
7: There, all right, Jase. Nobody around it. That's kind of funny, isn't it?
6: The fire must have been made by cowpokes. They gotta be around.
7: Horses couldn't move far if they were hobbled, but there ain't any horses inside either. Nothing but part of the herd.
6: Maybe they moved around the other side of the mesa. Whoa, whoa, Charco.
7: Where'd that shot come from, Jase?
6: Top of brush and rock, the edge of the mesa. Whoa, easy, boy.
9: You fellas!
7: Bullet.
9: Where are you? Come up where we can see you and keep your hands high.
6: Not while you're gunning from cover. Who are you?
9: Ranch hands with the right to be here. That's more than you got. What are you doing on this range?
7: We're Texas Rangers.
9: Rangers! The Rangers! Let's get a look at you!
6: Come on, Carr. Yeah. Yep. Yeah.
5: Oh,
6: old charcoal.
5: Oh, boy.
6: Now move out of that brush where we can see you.
9: Okay. Come on, Teller.
1: We better get off our horses, Jace. Make too good a target for them.
6: Yeah.
10: Well, reckon y'all Rangers all right.
1: My name's Frank Tuller. This Charlie Small.
6: Never mind the introductions, Tuller. You always throw lead at anybody riding this range?
10: I fired over your head. Just a warning.
6: A warning for what?
11: It's orders, Ranger. Somebody's been making off with some stock, and Boland told us to be on the lookout for strange riders.
6: Yeah. Boland? He around?
11: No.
6: When did you see him last?
11: Just before we started out on roundup. Teller and I ain't seen anybody but each other for almost a week.
6: And you don't have any idea where your boss might be?
10: How would we know? There. You seem mighty anxious to find him.
6: I am mighty anxious.
11: Yeah, the boss in some kind of trouble?
1: He's in plenty of trouble.
6: We'll find it out sooner or later.
1: Yeah.
6: He's wanted for murdering a man in a hotel in Olympia. So if you know where he is or even where he might be, you better talk up.
11: Well, if we knew, we'd tell you right off, but we don't.
6: You know anybody Bullen's been having trouble with?
11: Nope. Well, boss never had trouble with nobody.
6: It's a dead man who'd disagree with that if he could. Get those photos out of your saddlebag, will you, Steve?
7: Right.
6: Maybe you can identify the man Boland killed.
7: Yeah, Jase.
6: Thanks. Here, Tuller, you're too small.
11: Huh?
6: Take a look.
11: Why, see?
10: Ranger, Boland never killed this man.
6: What makes you so sure of that?
10: Because this is the boss. This is a picture of Boland himself.
0: You are listening to Tales of the Texas Rangers, starring Joel McRae as Ranger Jace Pearson. We continue now with tonight's case, Room 114, an authentic story from the files of the Texas Rangers.
6: We had our killer cold, knew his name, his address. And he turned out to be the dead man. The case fell apart. It didn't make sense.
7: You're sure this is a photo of Boland?
10: We ought to know. We've been working for him for a year, ever since he come down from Wyoming and bought this spread.
6: The desk clerk at the hotel in Olympia said he'd never seen this man before.
10: I can't have that.
6: But Boland was registered at that hotel for 2 days. The clerk said he wore eyeglasses and a mustache.
11: Then the man he saw wasn't Henry Boland.
7: There's something fishy about this whole thing, Jace. I can't figure why anybody...
6: Wait a minute, Steve.
7: Huh?
6: You fellas said Boland thought somebody was running his stock off?
10: Yes, right.
6: Is his brand registered?
11: Well, sure it is. Box B brand.
6: Thanks. If we want any more information, we'll be out to see you later. Come on, Steve.
7: But, Jace,
6: come on. Get mounted.
11: Get up,
6: Charlie.
11: Get up. Come on.
10: Hope you catch the men you after.
7: Thanks. What's on your mind, Jace? What'd you ask about the missing cattle and the brand registration?
6: Boland thought some of his cattle were missing. The registered brand stolen cattle are hard to get rid of. It wouldn't be so hard if a thief took them to an out-of-the-way auction barn like the one in Olympia and then pretended to be Boland when he sold them.
7: Hey, Jace, that makes sense.
6: Sure it does. That's why somebody registered the Alamo under Boland's name.
7: Then Boland must have found out about it, went up to Olympia for his showdown, and got himself killed.
6: That's the picture.
7: I'll buy it, Jace, but who killed him?
6: That's something we're going to have to find out. But whoever it was somebody Boland knew. Or he wouldn't have been able to follow him to that hotel room.
7: And if the cattle were stolen from here by somebody Boland knew, and Boland hadn't been here very long, the thief might have been one of his own ranch hands.
6: We'll play it that way, Steve. Let's stick around here and see if we can find a poke with a mustache and eyeglasses. During the next morning, we spotted a pair of riders and asked if they knew of a hand with a mustache and glasses. There was such a man on the ranch, and they told us what general direction he might be working in. A couple of hours later, we found him alone, pushing some strays out of a blind draw.
7: That's him, Jace. Just saw the sun reflect on his glasses.
6: Let's go.
11: Get up, Charlie.
7: Get up.
11: You! Stay right where you are.
7: Don't move for that rifle holster.
9: What's the matter, Rangers? What are you doing out here?
6: We'll ask the questions.
7: Mustache, too, Jace.
6: Yeah. Just sit tight on that horse until I get your rifle.
9: Now, look, Ranger.
12: When you come riding down on me like I done something and grab my gun, I reckon I got a right to know what it's all about.
6: You been at the Alamo Hotel in Olympia recently?
12: Never been in Olympia in my whole life.
6: Where you been for the past 4 days?
12: Right here on this range working.
7: Anybody with you?
12: No, just me.
6: How come? The other hands are working in twos and threes.
12: Well, I ain't. I've been working through this Badlands strip. No herd in here. Nothing but a few strays a one man can dig out. That's how it come.
7: Anybody seen you here in the last couple of days?
12: How could anybody see me? I've been way back in that scrub canyon.
6: Yeah. If nobody saw you there, nobody'd see you if you weren't there either. What's your name?
12: Dave Booten.
6: Booten, huh? All right, you better come with us.
12: Come with you? For what? I ain't coming any place.
6: I'm not asking you. I'm telling you. Somebody murdered your boss, Henry Boland, up in Olympia yesterday.
12: Murdered Hank Boland?
7: That's right. Description of the killer fits you.
12: What? Well, you're crazy. I've been right here, I tell you.
6: Tell me anything you want. But you're coming to Olympia. I want a couple of people to get a look at you. We got back to the car and drove Dave Booten to the sheriff's office in Olympia to see if he could be identified.
12: Ranger, I'm telling you, I ain't never been near this town.
6: If you haven't been here, you got nothing to worry about.
7: Did you send for the chambermaid and the desk clerk, Sheriff?
11: Yeah, they be here right off.
7: Thanks.
11: As a matter of fact, here they come now, up the outside steps. See them through the window?
12: Yeah. Ranger, I'm telling you...
6: You better not say anything just now, Booten.
11: Come in.
13: Howdy.
11: Howdy.
7: Howdy.
11: Reckon you remember the ranger here?
2: Ain't likely we'd forget him after seeing him only yesterday.
6: Liz, Mr. Bixby, I want you to meet Mr. Booten.
2: Howdy.
7: Howdy.
12: Howdy.
6: Doesn't seem like you've ever met Mr. Booten before. I thought maybe you had.
3: No. Can't say I ever had the pleasure.
2: Me neither. Although for a minute he did look like...
6: Like who?
12: Now listen, lady, you never...
7: Quiet, Booten.
2: Oh, Lance, what's everybody getting excited about? I was just going to say, he looked like Sarah Leamy's old beau, the one that run off when everybody expected they was going to get married.
11: All right, Liz, all right.
6: Thanks, Liz, Mr. Bixby. We just wanted to be sure that this man wasn't the one who was registered under the name of Henry Boland.
3: Oh, I see. Oh, no, nothing like him. Except for the eyeglasses and the mustache.
11: Yeah, I guess we might as well let these folks go back to the hotel, Jason.
6: Yeah, looks like you were telling the truth, Booten. I'm sorry.
12: No harm done, Ranger. No way you could have known.
11: Jeez, I've been thinking. You suppose a mustache and eyeglasses might have been a disguise to throw us off?
6: That's a thought, Sheriff. It's been done before.
3: Well, that ain't the way it was this time, Ranger.
6: Why not, Bixby?
3: Well, them glasses may have been fake, but not the mustache. Man you're after had a real mustache. I know, because I seen him in the barber shop, and the barber trimmed it.
6: Put Booten on the bus to Lone Star and sent him back to the Boland Ranch. Clark and I spent the next day questioning everybody in Olympia. The crew at the auction barn, cattlemen, everybody. They couldn't add a thing to what we already knew. When we got back to the sheriff's office, there was more bad news.
11: Had a call from your headquarters at Olson, Jase. They checked those prints the lab crew lifted from 114. Whoever left him had no record.
7: Yeah, that does it.
6: I still think it must have been somebody from Boland's ranch. Somebody he knew.
7: That's what we think, and that's the way it looks. But let's face it, Jase. Could have been a stranger stole the cattle. Boland found out about it, went in for a showdown like any hothead, and got himself killed. Killer could have come in from any direction and left in any direction.
11: Yeah, that's right, Jase. No way you're telling. Come in.
14: Howdy, Sheriff. Rangers.
11: Yeah. Something we can do for you?
14: Well, my name is Denning. I drive a line haul for interstate trucking, route between New Orleans and El Paso. I think I got some information you might want. Leastwise, I thought so over at the Alamo Hotel.
6: What kind of information?
14: This. Key to room 114, the Alamo.
6: Where'd you get this?
14: Well, it was nightfall last.
11: Night of the day Boland was killed, Jase.
6: Yeah. Go ahead.
14: Yes, so my relief man was driving. We made a coffee stop, placed about 40 miles this side of Lone Star. Pulled a truck in the side of the service station there. I was sleeping, didn't want no coffee, so I stayed in the cab and dozed while a relief man went inside.
6: I got it. Go on.
14: Well, cattle truck pulled in for gas. Well, empty.
6: Empty cattle truck, huh? Headed which way?
14: Southwest, toward Lone Star.
6: You notice the license?
14: Well, no, but there was a mark on the side box with a B in the middle of it.
7: Boland's Box B brand, Jase. Must have been the truck used to haul the stolen cattle up here.
6: Yeah, and to haul the killer back to the ranch. What about the key?
14: I was coming to that. Fell in the cattle truck. He paid for the gas. I didn't see him too good. I was just sort of slumped in my cab, you know, half groggy, not exactly watching him, but seeing.
6: Yeah, I know what you mean.
14: Well, when he fished money out of his pocket, I saw him kind of look at something he dug out with it. Then he sort of looked around like he was looking for some place to throw it. Station man left him to go inside for change. Then the fellow walked right past my truck real quick. He didn't see me, of course, because the cab was dark, and I heard him throw something. Made kind of a clink. Then he went back to the cattle rig and drove off.
13: Just what he threw away, this hotel key here?
14: That's it. I found it when my partner came out. We went back to check the top and the tailgate, and I sort of looked around and found the key with my flash.
6: How come you didn't just drop it in the mailbox?
14: Well, we had a lot of stops along the line, loading, unloading. And the route came right through here. Thought I'd stop in, just drop it off. Information help you any?
6: It sure does. Thanks. My headquarters will see to it your boss hears about it, too. Sheriff, better take down his statement.
5: Okay, Jeez.
6: Come on, Steve. See you later.
5: All right, Jeez.
7: Heading back for Lone Star?
6: As fast as the wheels will turn. Pile in.
7: Yeah. How are we going to narrow it down, Jase? Bowden was the only hand with a mustache and the glasses, and he's clear.
6: Glasses still could have been phony. Something the killer wore only while he was in Olympia.
7: We know the mustache wasn't a phony.
6: Bowden's hands have been on Roundup for a couple of weeks. A lot of them let their beards grow. Would have been a simple matter to shave the beard and leave a lip cover. Sneak away with a load of cattle and then shave clean before he got back.
7: I know, but Bowden was the only hand working alone. One of the others did it and disappeared for a few days. His sidekick know about it.
6: Doesn't have to be a one-man job, Steve. Sidekick could be in on it, too.
7: Yeah, that figures. Well, what's our play, Jase? Fingerprint them all and get a check on the prints up at Austin?
6: I think we can wrap it up quicker than that. We know the killer doesn't have a beard now and uses a straight razor. That was the murder weapon.
7: Yeah.
6: Bowden can tell us which of the men shaved with straight razors, and once we know that, we can settle the rest with a camera I got in the car trunk.
7: How?
6: By asking the straight razor men if they'd like to pose for a couple of identification pictures with eyeglasses and a phony mustache. Tell them we'll have to hold them until the pictures are seen by a couple of witnesses in Olympia.
7: That ought to flush some action from them.
6: Action? I'm betting the man who killed Boland will raise more fuss than the alligator when the lake went dry. Got back to Lone Star just in time. The bank had taken over the management of Boland's ranch as executors, and the roundup was just about complete. Last the herd was being driven into the stock pens near the railroad siding when we reached the south end of the ranch.
7: There's Bowden, Jase. Take care of the horses over there by the corral.
6: Yeah, come on.
5: Hey, Bowden!
15: Yeah?
6: I want to talk to you a minute.
15: Oh, hello, Raven. How are you making out?
6: That'll make out fine if you will help. Pretty sure it was somebody on the ranch who killed your boss.
15: Well, how can I help you?
6: Just tell me which of the pokes use straight razors for shaving.
15: Well, let's see. Is Jones, and Tuller, and Happy.
6: Tuller, huh?
7: Say, Jase, isn't he the bright boy that fired on us first time we rode out on the range?
6: He's the one, all right. He was clean shaven, too. Feller with him was named Small. You know where they are, Bowden?
15: Well, it was over there a minute ago, driving the last...
7: Oh, here they come now, Jase, around the end of the corral with their horses. Hey, you better drift away, Bowden.
15: Sure thing.
16: Well, howdy, Rangers. Back again?
6: Yeah. I'd like to have another talk with you, Tuller. You too, Small.
16: Sure, Ranger. What's it about?
7: Make your way till you dismount.
16: Right. Yeah.
15: Well, what do you want?
16: Yeah. Find out who killed Bowden?
6: We're pretty sure it's one of the hands. All you fellas without beards are going in with us.
15: What for? Why?
16: Yeah. What would that prove?
6: Prove plenty when we get what we want. Take photos of all of you with prop eyeglasses and mustache on you. A couple of people in Olympia want to see them.
15: Well, if they think they recognize somebody, that ain't legal evidence.
6: We'll have something to help it along. We'll fingerprint the man they think they saw what? Because Boland's killer left his prints all over that hotel room.
16: Ranger, it warned me.
7: Shut up.
16: Huh? I helped steal the cattle, that's all. I didn't go to Olympia, he did.
7: I told you to shut up, you rat.
6: All right, Tuller. You can both... Tuller lashed his horse and dove behind the other mounts at the rack. The frightened animal reared over us and knocked Small into me before Clark could grab the bridle.
17: Keep your eye on Small, Steve. I'm going after Tuller.
18: He jumped the fence into the cattle chute, Ranger.
19: Don't let him ambush you from there, Chief.
17: I'll climb up and get him from above.
19: Let me out.
20: Better stay flat up there, Ranger. I can can see you better than you can see me.
21: You got yourself in a trap, Tuller.
20: Yeah? I'll have you in one if you come down after me.
21: I don't have to come down after you. You're a dead pigeon in that cattle chute.
20: Don't you believe it, Ranger.
21: No? That shot you fired's already got the cattle stirred up. Hey, you men down in the pen.
22: Yo, I'm going.
21: Open the gate so the herd can move into the chute.
22: All right, Ranger.
20: Good. Give me more cover.
21: Yeah, cover you won't like. If they open that gate and I fire into the herd, they'll run you down. You'll get tromped to death. All right, boys, open up the gate. I'm not fooling, Teller. I'll fire into them.
20: No, I come on, Here's my gun.
21: All right, and climb up on the fence.
20: All right, Ranger. All right, I'm coming.
21: Now, here, give me your arm. I'll pull you out of there.
20: Good, Ranger, okay. Don't let me drop now. I don't
16: want to make no trouble, Ranger. I made a mistake, I admit it.
6: You made a big mistake, Teller. Too bad you didn't use that razor strictly for shaving. Go on.

0: For his part in the crime, Charles Small received a sentence of 25 years. Frank Teller was tried and convicted for the murder of rancher Henry Bolin. Today, after two decades, he still serves his sentence. Life imprisonment.
1: Here again is the star of our show, Joel McRae.
2: Reflecting on the old-time one riot, one ranger reputation of the Texas Rangers, a visitor to Texas recently mentioned to a ranger that he'd been noticing a number of current press reports where two rangers had participated in the quelling of a riot or investigation of a crime. After citing this observance to the ranger, the man asked, "How come two men are being assigned to some of these cases now? Are the rangers less effective than they used to be?" The lanky ranger shook his head. "Oh, no," he said. "One ranger is still sufficient to handle the situation, all right, but in these days of complex legal technicalities, we've been sending two of them along. One to take care of what trouble there is, and the other one to serve as a sort of a disinterested witness." Good night, folks. See you next week.
1: Next week, Joel McRae in another authentic reenactment of a case from the files of the Texas Rangers. Joel McRae is currently seen starring in the MGM production Stars in My Crown. Tonight's cast included Tony Barrett, Ann Diamond, Herb Vigran, Peggy Weber, Tom McKee, Bill Johnstone, Herb Ellis, and Barney Phillips. This story was transcribed and adapted by Joel Murcott, and the program was produced and directed by Stacy Keach. This is Hal Gibney speaking.
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5: We present King Street Junior by Jim Eldridge, starring Carl Howman as Philip Sims, and James Grout as Mr. Beeston, the head teacher.
6: Here, sir. One cup of tea. Sorry, I've run out of grapes.
7: Come on. I'm not an invalid, you know.
6: Right. You get your own tea tomorrow.
7: Thank you very much.
8: Now, I was just saying, I don't know why he's come back now. It's only 3 weeks to the end of term.
7: I want it to. And the quack gave me the okay.
8: Yeah, but are you sure you'll be all right? I mean, bucks can be tricky, you know.
7: No problem. I'm fine now.
9: Mind if I join you?
8: Well, have a chair.
7: Thanks. Well, then, who fancies a spot of training for the staff sack race?
8: Oh, please, not just straight after dinner.
7: No, I mean later. I don't mind. I'm not talking about you. You're an invalid.
9: I am not an invalid.
8: You don't want to chance your luck, you know. Your age, it could be a bit dodgy.
7: No, not my age.
8: You want to be sensible about it.
7: Age has nothing to do with it. Plenty of people suffer from bad backs. It doesn't mean you stop living.
8: Oh, all right. Keep your shirt on.
7: Anyway, it's a couple of weeks to sports day.
9: True.
8: So you are going in for the race, then?
7: Of course I am. I can't let my class down.
8: Class 3 expects Mr. Long to do his duty.
7: Shut up. Well, I think we ought to put in a bit of practice. I mean, after that 3-legged race last year.
9: Yes, we did look a bit foolish, didn't we?
8: Not all of us.
6: That's right.
9: Just because you won.
7: Oh, it's all that girl guide training they used to.
8: Oh, dear. Oh, take no notice. They're just bad losers.
9: But if it had been a real race, like a cross-country.
8: I didn't know you ran cross-country.
9: I don't, not now. But when I was at high school, I was pretty good.
8: Oh, we believe you.
9: Well, I was. I won the school under-15s cup, cross-country.
8: Bravo. Mm. But it's funny, isn't it?
9: What?
8: How some people's memories deceive them over the years about how well they did on sports day.
7: Mm. Like that bloke at the grocer's down the road.
8: You mean Hanson?
7: That's him. When he found out I worked here, he went on about how he was the fastest runner King Street had ever known. Mm. How he had set a record for the 100 metres.
6: The 100 yards in his day.
7: Well, whatever. When I mentioned him to Mr. Beeston, he said he remembered him as the clumsiest kid he'd ever known. Said he couldn't run 10 yards without falling over himself.
6: Yes, I remember Peter Hansen. Do you know, I once caught him cheating in the egg and spoon race.
8: No.
6: I did. That's why I won't go into his shop to buy anything. Someone who's capable of cheating in the egg and spoon race is capable of anything.
9: Absolutely right.
8: Well, thanks for the tip. I'll go somewhere else for me fruit and veg.
7: You know, that's quite interesting.
8: What? Huh? Where I do my shopping?
7: No, I mean talking about Hansen, an old pupil.
8: Oh, I feel another Sims brainwave coming on.
7: I don't know, but... why don't we hold a reunion?
9: A what?
7: A reunion of King Street's old pupils. Or at least as many as we can trace. What do you think?
6: You know, that's not a bad idea. Well, lots of schools do it.
7: In fact, why don't we have it on the evening of Sports Day?
9: I suppose it'd be interesting to see how some of them have turned out.
6: Oh, careful.
8: The kids with all the promise who end up as derelicts.
7: That's...
8: and those who are always bottom of the class driving up in Rolls Royces.
7: Yes, that's right.
6: Proving everything we wrote on the reports was absolutely wrong.
9: Okay.
10: All right, everyone, as you are. Christ. If you can all please find a chair.
9: Here we go.
6: Don't forget to mention that idea.
7: Oh, don't worry.
11: Sorry I'm late.
10: Right. Now, we have a fairly full agenda today, so if we can get on without too much sidetracking...
11: I beg your pardon?
10: It's just my euphemism for interruptions, Mrs.
11: Brown. I never interrupt.
10: Oh, no, of course not.
11: I do not.
10: No, of course not. Right, now, before we get on to the all-important topic of the school sports, which I know everyone's desperate to talk about, I should like us to take a brief look at what is perhaps a more controversial issue. The subject of local management of schools.
9: I've got to say, I think the whole idea is insane.
8: Yeah.
9: I mean, if a business needs more money, then at least it can try to sell more of whatever it makes to get more money. Schools can't do that.
10: Well, I agree totally, Mr. Long. But insane or not, that's the way it is. If the lunatics have taken over the asylum, we can't really complain. We put them there.
9: I didn't.
11: Nor me. Personally, I think there's a lot to be said for a school being responsible for its own finances.
7: But that depends on the school, doesn't it?
9: I reckon most will be worse off.
10: Look, please, please. Let's save these arguments till later, shall we? The fact remains that LMS is here. At the moment, King Street is still a non-delegated school, which... as you know, means that although we are formula funded and have a budget laid out for us, County Hall still writes out the checks.
7: Including our salary checks.
10: Yes, but remember, once we are fully delegated, the salary bill will be decided by the governors and yours truly.
7: Oh,
10: and like it or not, we'll be responsible for all salaries. Books, equipment, electricity, fuel for our clapped-out boiler, etc., etc.
11: Been in the office for a while. I assume he's still in the staff room.
7: Yes, he was talking to Mr. Long.
11: What? Oh, excuse me.
7: We left him talking to Mr. Long.
11: Oh. Yes, well, I expect him any minute. Oh, before afternoon school. Yes, I'll ask him to give you a call as soon as he gets in. Bye. Oh, sorry about that. Now, this reunion idea... what did Mr. Beeston say about it?
7: Oh, he's all for it.
6: Yes, he said fine, providing you wouldn't mind sending out the letters to the old pupils.
11: Of course not.
7: And provided you've got addresses.
11: Yes, well, it might need a bit of detective work to track down some of the older ones, but I'll see what I can do.
7: Great.
11: Though I'll need help writing out the envelopes. It's very time-consuming.
7: Oh, that's no problem.
6: We can do that.
11: And Mr. Beeston didn't raise any objections over the expense?
6: No.
11: Oh, I'm surprised. He's getting very worried about the money situation, and now this LMS business, you know.
7: We just heard.
6: But we've worked out a way to cover the reunion costs.
7: Yes, we thought we could charge, say, £2 a head. You see, that would cover things like crisps and nuts, soft drinks, and the postage.
11: Yes. Well, it sounds like a wonderful idea.
6: But?
11: No, I was just thinking.
7: What?
11: Well, there is a way in which you could make this an extra special evening.
6: Uh-huh.
9: What is it?
11: Did you know that Mr. Beeston has been at King Street 25 years this year?
7: No.
6: He's kept very quiet about it.
11: Well, he would. You know what he's like.
6: 25 years. Well, well.
7: Well.
6: Are you thinking what I think you're thinking?
7: I think so. It's a terrific idea, isn't it? A reunion plus a silver jubilee party for Mr. Beeston.
6: Well,
7: thanks, Mrs. Stone. That ought to bring the old pupils back.
6: Those with short memories.
7: Yes, well, we'll leave you to it, Mrs. Stone. And thanks for the tip-off.
8: down off that wall.
12: But I'm sure you agree with the point that
8: Hammond, I'm making. I won't tell you again.
12: We must do something, Mrs. Patterson.
8: Oh, I honestly don't think it'll work. Locked cupboard.
12: But aren't you worried at the thought that someone else may be using your cup?
8: Not really.
12: What about infections and contagious diseases?
8: Oh, I don't think you can catch them from drinking out of a cup.
12: You certainly can. A friend of mine was in Morocco and caught dysentery from eating a slice of melon that had been cut with an unwashed knife.
8: That's not the same, is it? That's in a tropical climate.
12: The principle is the same.
8: Well, I don't drink out of an unwashed cup. And I really don't fancy having to sort through a bunch of keys every time I want a cup of coffee.
12: Well, I'm very disappointed. I really thought I would be
8: all
12: able to
8: right,
12: count
8: Hammy, all right, Hammy, that's it. Come here. Now, this minute.
13: Mr. Holliday! Have you got a minute?
14: What is it?
13: Just a word before you go.
14: Is it going to take long?
13: No.
14: Only I want to get onto the bypass before the rush hour.
13: It is important, Fred, believe me.
14: Well, then.
13: Have you heard anything more about that party on Sports Day?
14: The reunion? Well, that was a good idea, Sims.
13: Yes, but I mean something a little more, you know, well, personal.
14: No. Oh, yes, you mean your 25 years, Lark.
13: That's the one.
14: Yes, Miss Lewis did mention it when we were changing classes.
13: We've got to do something to stop it, Fred.
14: What for? It's a nice gesture.
13: Maybe, but it's not my scene, you know that. People getting emotional, crying all over you.
14: Oh, I shouldn't think so.
13: It'd be a bad show if they didn't, but, I mean, after 25 years.
14: Yes, well, you'll cope with it.
13: You know, it wouldn't surprise me if they didn't rope you into this as well.
14: Oh, no, I leave it to Sims and Miss Lewis.
13: I mean, the celebration. Make it a combined silver jubilee for the two of us.
14: Why would they do that?
13: Well, you've been here nearly 25 years.
14: No, I haven't. I came a good year after you.
13: Well, it's close enough. I mean, the way they'd see it. I mean, going to all this trouble, it'll kill two birds with one stone. It makes some sort of sense, I suppose.
14: No, it doesn't. Anyway, they don't know about me, do they?
13: They might hear.
14: You wouldn't.
13: Of course not, Fred, but these things get out, don't they? And you know Sims. Once he gets the bit between his teeth.
14: Yes.
13: Exactly. And that's why we've got to do something to divert them away from me. I mean, from us. Onto someone else.
14: But who? No one else has been here as long as us.
13: A different focus of attention, Fred.
14: Ah.
13: Who's the most important person in this school? I mean, after us.
14: The caretaker?
13: Don't be funny, Fred.
14: Ah, Mrs. Stone, no question.
13: Shh, not so loud.
14: All right. What have you got in mind?
13: This is your life.
14: What?
13: This is your life.
14: Are you all right?
13: Yeah, why?
14: 1 minute we're talking about Mrs. Stone, the next you're doing a bad impersonation of Michael, what's his name?
13: But that's my idea. Halfway through the evening, we do a This Is Your Life, Mrs. Stone.
14: Oh, I see. But then she'll be the centre of attention.
13: That's what we want.
14: Yes, but you know how shy she is.
13: Oh, of course she isn't. You'll love it.
14: She won't.
13: She will when it happens. But the main thing is it gets the attention off us.
14: Off you?
13: Off us, Fred.
14: Still, seems a bit unfair.
13: Well, not to me, it doesn't. Well, are you with me?
14: I haven't got much choice, have I?
13: Good.
14: How are you going to angle it? Sims and Lewis are dead set on this as a grand occasion for you.
13: Trust me, Fred, I'll sort it out. Believe me, they won't see it coming.
14: Oh, you hope.
13: Anyway, that's all I wanted to say. Time I was going.
14: Me too. With a bit of luck, I might still miss the traffic in a bypass.
13: I doubt it, Fred. You've been hitting it for the last 20 years.
14: Yes, but there's always a first time.
12: I still believe that being in control of our own school budget means that we can make decisions about where to spend it rather than county
15: hall. Oh, come on. Look. With such a tight budget, the decisions won't be about what to spend it on, but what to cut.
16: Exactly. There have already been some schools where an experienced teacher's been replaced with a younger one purely because they were cheaper.
15: Yeah. Oh, dear. Oh, that's focused on mine.
17: Just think about it. The salary bill for this school with so many long-serving staff is positively inviting the axe.
15: Well, that's quite right.
13: Excuse me, everyone.
17: Look out.
13: I think I could have your attention for a moment.
15: Oh, what's this?
17: That's another staff meeting.
13: Oh, no. And I'm sorry to interrupt such a sacred time, but it's come to my ears that the reunion evening after Sports Day should include some sort of celebration of my 25 years here at King Street.
17: Absolutely.
13: Well, I'm afraid that if you were to go ahead with that, it would be a bit of a fraud.
15: Why do you mean fraud?
13: Well, I'm afraid it would be a little premature, you see.
10: I happened to mention it to my wife last night, and she told me I've actually been here for 24 years.
7: Is she sure about that?
10: Oh, my wife doesn't make mistakes about things like anniversaries, Mr. Sims. Memory like a computer.
8: Oh, dear.
10: Yes, I know. That's cool, and I do appreciate the gesture. However, if I may, I do have a suggestion for that evening. It still makes it special, but in a different way.
8: In what way?
10: Well, there's one person at King Street who I feel is often greatly underrated, and yet who does such valuable work for this school.
8: Oh, yes?
10: And I can talk about her like this because she isn't here for me to embarrass.
8: Oh.
10: And she is, of course, Mrs. Stone.
8: Yeah.
7: Good idea.
10: Now, what a wonderful surprise it will be for her and for everyone, staff and old pupils alike, at a reunion evening, to be honoured in a way that she deserves. By mounting a special, This Is Your Life, Mrs. Stone. There you are, Fred. What did I tell you?
18: Yes.
10: And when Miss Lewis actually volunteered to organise This Is Your Life for Mrs. Stone, well...
18: All went a bit too pat for me.
10: Oh, nonsense. Us old uns can still show their young ones a thing or two. Well, that'll keep them occupied for a couple of weeks. Miss Lewis organising Mrs. Stone's life for her. Sims and Miss Hassan doing the reunion buffet. And Mrs. Patterson and you sorting out sports.
18: Yeah.
10: It's not bad, eh?
18: What are you going to do?
10: Well, nothing. I've delegated.
18: No job for long?
10: No, I don't want to put too much on the invalid.
18: No. What about Mrs. Rudd?
10: Oh, yes. It would be nice if you could find something for her to do. She's always dangerous when she's on the loose.
18: Perhaps I could try and find her a job in a pub that evening.
10: That's a thought, isn't it?
18: I could just see her behind the bar, pulling the pipes.
10: Yes. Well, you go and try that pub at the end of Crawford Street.
18: The Jaws and Dragon?
10: I quite like the idea of someone going in and asking her if George is in.
11: Yes, it has been a rather hectic week or two, but we've had a very good response so far. I'm sure you will. In fact, quite a few people will come along to the sports as well. Oh, yes, you'd be very welcome. We look forward to seeing you then. Thank you. Goodbye.
12: Ah, Mrs. Stone.
11: Hello, Mrs. Rudd.
12: Is Mr. Beeston in?
11: No, I think he went over to the dining hall to see Mrs. Perkins.
12: And to inspect the hygiene in the kitchens, I hope.
11: I wouldn't know.
12: Only Miss Lewis spotted a maggot in her salad 2 days ago.
11: Oh, dear.
12: I just wanted a word with him about the reunion evening.
11: Yes, it isn't far away now, is
12: it? Exactly, which is why I want to see him.
11: Well, actually, it's going very well. I've had a lot of inquiries from people who are keen to come.
12: Oh, good.
11: Quite a few teenagers, of course, but I've been able to track down some of the older pupils. The ones who remember when Mr. Beeston and Mr. Holliday first came here.
12: Good heavens, wherever did you find them?
11: Well, I knew Dennis Wills worked at County Hall, so I phoned him up. And he's kept in touch with some of the others. He just went on from there.
12: There will certainly be some memories stirred on the reunion evening, Mrs. Stone.
11: And a few skeletons rattled in a few cupboards, I should think.
12: I wouldn't be at all surprised.
11: Look, are you sure I can't help?
12: Well, I really wanted to see Mr. Beeston about the entertainment for the evening.
11: I don't think there is any. There's nothing planned as far as I know.
12: Not at the moment, but I've been giving some serious thought as to how I might make a suitable contribution to the occasion, and I should be grateful for his reactions to what I propose.
10: She said she'd do what?
11: Be the DJ. Play the records.
10: That is a terrible idea.
11: No, it isn't. In fact, I thought it was very generous of her. I mean, she'll be stuck behind the record player all evening. She'll hardly get a chance to talk to anyone.
10: Well, I suppose that's one relief.
11: Oh, don't be unkind.
10: Oh, come on, Mrs. Stone. It'll be a disaster. I mean, can you imagine her choice of hot platters? It'll be Beethoven and Baroque with a bit of Anne Ziegler and Webster Booth if we're lucky. I can't see all the old pupils getting up and cutting a rug to that.
11: That dates you, doesn't it?
10: Don't be cheeky.
11: Well, it won't be that bad.
10: Of course it will. In fact, it wouldn't surprise me if she decides to give a piano recital halfway through the evening.
11: Now you're being silly. And don't forget, Mr. Sims is helping to organise the evening as well.
10: Well, he's as bad as she is. I bet they'd get up and do Sunny Boy together.
11: Well, even if they did, I think everyone would enjoy it. There'd be quite a few older pupils there.
10: And those who remember Mrs. Rudd will be the first to the door if she so much as touches that keyboard. I wonder if I ought to lock that piano away for the evening.
19: Hey, you lot! Stop that racing! Save it for tomorrow!
20: Hey, miss!
19: What is it, Rashid?
20: I've got a bet on with Hamid that Mr. Sims is going to win the sack race.
19: Have you?
20: Yeah, I saw him practising.
19: Practising? In a sack?
20: Well, it looked more like one of them bin liners.
19: When was this?
20: After school yesterday.
19: And was he fast?
20: Brilliant.
19: Really?
20: Like a kangaroo. You should have seen him go.
19: Right. Well, thanks, Rashid.
20: Do you reckon you've still got a chance then, miss?
19: More than a chance. Mr. Sims isn't the only one who owns a bin liner.
17: 51, 52. There. How many have you got?
0: 63.
17: So that's
0: 115 altogether.
17: Right. Well, plus the staff, it's going to be quite an evening.
0: It's a very good turnout.
17: Do you think we'll get any more acceptances?
0: Oh, a few, probably. I should allow for another dozen or so.
17: Right.
0: Do you think there'll be enough food and drink?
17: Oh, there ought to be. Everyone's paid up. Mrs. San and I are going to the cash and carry tomorrow.
0: Oh, by the way, did you check how many of Tickfield be coming to the actual sports day?
17: Not many in my lot.
0: No, not mine.
17: Still, that's understandable with work commitments and everything else.
0: Yes, they'll be saving themselves for the evening.
17: Hmm.

0: No, mine.
1: Still, that's understandable with work commitments and everything else.
0: Yes, they'll be saving themselves for the evening.
1: Curious to see how everyone looks after all this time.
0: Yes, particularly the teachers.
1: It's funny, isn't it? When you're a young kid, a teacher who's 25 seems as old as the hills. Yet 10 years on, same age difference, but you wonder why you've aged and the teacher hasn't.
0: Well, it works the other way around as well.
1: Oh, you don't have to tell me. I bumped into one of my old high school pupils in town last week, and she introduced me to her daughter. I felt about 98.
0: Incidentally, Mr. Sims, while you're here, can I ask you something?
1: Yes, fire away.
0: Well, I'm surprised Mr. Beeston didn't put up more resistance to the idea of combining this reunion with the Silver Jubilee celebration. You know what he's like about that sort of thing.
1: Oh, he did, Mrs. Stone.
0: Ah, I did wonder.
1: Yes, he came up with what I think you might call a diversionary tactic.
0: What sort of diversion?
1: Ah, you'll have to wait and see.
0: Oh, intriguing.
1: Anyway, he reckoned it's not 25 years at all, it's 24.
0: Oh, no, I'm sure it's 25.
1: Trouble is, apparently there was a fire at County Hall about 15 years ago.
0: Oh, yes, I remember that. It destroyed most of the employment records.
1: That's right. However, Miss Lewis is an old friend who works in the record office at County Hall.
2: Mr. Beeston, do you have a minute?
3: Oh, hello, Miss Lewis. You're still here?
2: I've been sorting out some posters for the classroom.
3: Ah, well, how's everything going? You know, the life.
2: Well, I'm pretty well organised, I think.
3: Good.
2: But that's why I wanted to see you.
3: Yes?
2: I've just had the most awful thought.
3: What?
2: Well, we're all assuming Mrs. Stone will be at the reunion tomorrow, but say she isn't.
3: Oh, no, no, she'll be there. She wouldn't miss it for the world.
2: Yeah, but what if she turns up late? Or decides to go home early? I mean, we don't know her plans, or do we?
3: Well, no.
2: And we can't ask her to be there the whole time. She might suspect something.
3: Yes, I see what you mean.
2: I was thinking, we need someone to make sure she gets here on time and stays, at least until we've done the life.
3: Well, you need a minder, don't you?
2: Yeah, something like that. I mean, I'd do it myself, but I can't really. I'm organising the thing.
3: Hmm.
2: And the others will all be too busy doing one thing or another.
3: Yes.
2: There's Mr. Long, I suppose.
3: No, he's got enough on his plate at the moment.
2: But we can't run the risk of her not being here. Not after all the preparations we've made. Otherwise, we might have to settle for your 24 years.
3: Yeah. I do see your problem, Miss Lewis. Look, I'll tell you what.
2: Yes?
3: Why don't I look after Mrs. Stone for you?
2: You?
3: Well, that's all right, isn't it?
2: Well, yes. It certainly solves the problem.
3: After all, it's going to be a special night for her. We don't want her to miss it, do we?
2: Not really, no.
3: Oh, don't you worry, Miss Lewis. I'll make sure Mrs. Stone gets here on time.
4: Get a move on, Sundar!
5: Well done, Harry!
6: That's a good little runner you got there, Fred.
7: Yeah, not bad.
3: Right. What's next on the card?
7: Let's see. That was the fourth year boys' 100 meters. Yes, it's a novelty section. Staff sack race.
6: Well, that should be good for him, Staff. Who's the favourite?
7: It's still Sims, but according to the school bookies, the odds on Mrs. Patterson have shortened in the last few days.
6: Oh?
7: Yep. Sims is favourite at 2-1 on. Mrs. Patterson's now at evens, with Mr. Long and Miss Hassan both at 5-1, and Miss Lewis the 10-1 outsider.
6: They're not taking any chances, are they?
7: No fear.
3: I wish Long wasn't running, though.
7: I told him not to. He's not really fit yet.
3: What did he say?
7: Oh, I'll give you two guesses.
3: Hey, who are the school bookies this year?
7: Moses Webb and Mario Perganus.
3: Your class again.
7: I do specialise in maths.
3: Yes, well, we ought to put a stop to it, you know.
7: Absolutely.
3: Who have you put your money on?
7: 10p and Mrs. Patterson.
6: Hello, they're off.
7: Come on, Mrs. Patterson!
6: By the way, Fred.
7: What?
6: I had to move to save our bacon yesterday.
7: How do you mean?
6: Over the This Is Your Life business. It suddenly occurred, what would happen if Mrs. Stone didn't turn up this evening?
7: Back to your silver jubilee.
6: Well, and yours, remember.
7: Come on, Mrs. Patterson, get stuck in.
6: Anyway, I've arranged to pick her up tonight to make sure she gets it.
7: Good thinking. Oh, come on, you can do it. Oh, no.
6: Who won? I didn't see.
7: Sims, by a short head.
6: Those bookies know a thing or two.
7: I'll know a thing or two tomorrow. We've got to crack down on this sort of thing, you know. This gambling lot does the school's reputation no good whatsoever.
8: That was the B-52.

0: And now let's swing along with an oldie, but it's a goldie. The Beach Boys and Surfing USA.
1: If everybody had a nose,
0: you've got to admit, Mr. Sims, she's doing a great job.
2: Your DJ for the day, Fluff and Rub.
0: And how is our champion sack racer feeling after this afternoon?
3: Well, thank you, Harry. I must admit I feel over the moon. Now, I thought she was going to get me at the last stretch.
4: And given a few more meters, she would have done.
2: Says you.
5: You were tiring, admit it.
2: Never.
6: What? Miss Lewis told me to remind you about getting the big event underway.
2: Oh, don't worry, we're going to start just as soon as the DJ takes a breather.
0: Now, what's the secret?
2: Oh, no, nothing, Mrs. Stone. Nothing.
7: Hello, Mrs. Stone. Oh, hello. You don't remember me?
0: Good Lord, it's not Valerie Parsons.
7: As was, I'm Valerie Simpson now.
0: Oh, you're married?
7: Yeah, last year. Oh, you won't know Mr. Sims, he's since your time.
2: And Philip, please, we're all adults now.
5: Aye, aye, watch him.
0: Oh, Valerie was here, when was it?
7: I left 10 years ago.
2: And what are you doing now?
7: You'll never believe this, but I'm training to be a teacher.
4: Some people never do learn, do they? Another orange juice, Miss Lewis.
8: Oh, no, I'd better not, thanks. I'm already overdosing on vitamin C.
4: The mineral water, then?
8: No, no, thank you.
2: So this is where you're hiding yourself.
4: No, we're just taking a breather, aren't we, Miss Lewis?
8: Yes.
9: No, I don't blame you.
4: I say, Fred, who's that you were talking to just now? Huh? The bloke with the glasses.
2: Ah, Gary Stevens. Remember him?
4: Good Lord, so it is. Quick, count the cutlery.
8: He can't have been as bad as that.
2: One of the most light-fingered kids we ever had at this school.
4: I hesitate to ask what he's been up to since he left school.
2: He's an estate agent. Got 4 offices now. He's making a fortune.
4: Amazing.
5: Well, well, well.
2: Ah.
5: If it isn't Mr. Beeston.
4: Oh, it's... don't tell me. Edward. Edward Thompson.
10: That's the one.
4: So Mrs. Stone was able to track you down, eh?
10: Oh, she didn't afford to go, did she? I worked at Mash's nearly new car mart. You know, Mash for bangers. Actually, Mr. Beeston, if you could spare me a moment now...
4: Yes?
10: I have noticed that you're still driving around in that old Morris of yours. Will you excuse us, folks?
11: Now, I've got a perfect car for you.
2: Do you remember him?
8: No, he'd be a bit before my time.
2: One of the shyest kids you could ever meet.
8: Yeah?
2: Wouldn't say boo to a goose.
8: Well, he certainly would now.
2: Oh, he'd do more than that. He'd stick wheels on it and sell it. If he shakes your hand, count your fingers afterwards.
12: You know, the last time I saw you...
0: was when I left 6 years ago.
12: That's right. You were going to Pearson High School. I remember you said you wanted to be a doctor.
0: That's right.
12: So what are you doing now? Studying for A-levels?
0: No, I got expelled.
12: Oh, what for? What happened?
0: I got pregnant.
12: Oh, dear.
0: Yeah.
12: And they expelled you?
0: I suppose they had to, really.
12: Huh. But I suppose the boy who did it didn't get thrown out.
0: No.
12: It's always the same. They always get away with it.
0: Well, they cut them, really. They're back to expel after 5 years.
12: Ah. Mind you, they did set the best teacher at the end of term.
13: Attention, everyone. Yes, can I please have your attention, please?
14: Hello, what's going on?
13: If you'll gather round as far as you can. That's it. That's it. Well, look, I won't keep you long with my introduction. But I just want to say that all of us who teach at this school, and all of you who have been pupils here at King Street, we, all of us, owe a very great deal to a very special person. Without whom there would be no King Street as we know it. And so, as a tribute to that very special person, we have planned a very special event for this evening.
4: Get on with it, Sims.
13: Yes, yes, thank you. Music, please, Mrs. Rudd.
15: Right away, Mr. Sims.
13: Yes, it gives me great pleasure tonight to say... this is your life, Mr. Beeston.
4: What? It shouldn't be about me.
13: Miss Lewis, have you got the book?
8: Thank you, Mr. Sims. I certainly have.
4: Oh, no, hold on a minute.
8: 25 years ago this year, you, Harry Beeston, came here to King Street as an ordinary junior school teacher.
4: Well, I'll be... Oh, good Lord.

You have been listening to King Street Junior by Jim Eldridge, and starring Carl Harmon as Philip Sims and James Grout as Mr. Beeston, the head teacher. Tom Watson featured as Mr. Holliday, the deputy head, Margaret John as Mrs. Stone, school secretary, Vivian Martin as Mrs. Rudd, Marlene Sidaway as Miss Lewis, Deirdre Costello as Mrs. Patterson, and Paul Copley as Mr. Long. Valerie Simpson was played by Jane Whittenshaw, Edward Thompson by David Bannerman, Estelle by Kerri-Anne White, and Rashid by Nicholas Gant. The producer was John Fawcett Wilson.

0: Once upon a time there was an engineer.
1: Choo-choo Charlie was his name, we hear.
0: He had an engine and he sure had fun. He used good and plenty candy to make his train run.
2: Charlie says, love my good and plenty. Charlie says, really rings the bell. Charlie says, love my good and plenty. Don't know any other candy that I love so well.
3: We had a party last night. It's one of the places in a worse shape. You know how it is. You leave things overnight, takes twice as long to put them right. A bit like forgetting to watch your weight. Still, I watch mine every morning with the Kellogg's Special K breakfast. 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

the Texaco Star Theater. The more than 45,000 Texaco dealers from coast to coast welcome you to an hour of mirth and melody with our star comedian Fred Allen, Kenny Baker, and Portland Hoffa. Our guest, Mr. Norman Gray, the electric shaver tester, the Martins, and Al Goodman's orchestra. It's Texaco time.

0: now, ladies and gentlemen, we bring you that Wednesday night merrymaker.
1: Well, come on, make it
0: that
1: fast.
0: That tickler of America's funny bone.
1: We've got a long show.
0: Everybody's favorite.
1: Just a minute, Mr. Wallington. All right, come in.
2: Pardon me, brother, I got to test this mic. 1, 2, 3, woof, woof, hello, Max. 1, 2, 3, woof, woof, hello, Max.
1: Just a minute, mister, we're on the air.
2: Don't be too sure, bud. That's what I'm here to find out.
1: Oh.
2: 1, 2, 3, woof, woof, hello, Max.
1: Say, what is this? Who are you?
2: Look, pal, I happen to be assistant chief technician of this network.
1: Oh, so?
2: So, I got to make sure you're on the air, don't I? If you're not on the air, it looks bad for the network.
1: Well, I...
2: I'm checking if you're on the air. 1, 2, 3, woof, woof, hello, Max.
1: Look, tell me one thing, will you? How can you tell by woof-woofing and yelling, hello, Max, if I am on the air?
2: Why, it's simple. Out in Jersey, on the 16th floor of our transmitter tower, sits Max.
1: And who is Max?
2: Max is only the chief technician of the whole network, that's all.
1: Oh.
2: Yeah, Max is sitting in front of a radio. If he hears me, you're on the air.
1: Well, how can you tell if Max hears you?
2: Max will ring up and tell me.
1: Oh, I...
2: Then you go right ahead. 1, 2, 3, woof, woof, hello, Max.
3: Say, Fred, while we're waiting for Max's call, do you mind if I finish introducing you? I've got to get away.
1: No, go ahead, Jimmy.
3: Okay. Ladies and gentlemen, here he is.
2: Hold it. That's for me. Hello, Max. Oh, you didn't, huh? Okay, I'll try again. Huh? What, the last race? Yeah, it was Little Caporis by 4 lengths. No, I don't know what he paid. So long, Max.
1: That was Max?
2: Yeah, he didn't hear me.
1: Oh.
2: 1, 2, 3, woof, woof, hello, Max.
1: Now, just a minute, please. My knowledge of radio mechanics may be limited, but there must be another way of finding out whether or not we are on the air. Can't we just call up Jack Benny's writers?
2: Look, brother, you're on the air when Max says you are.
1: Oh, and until then...
2: It's 1, 2, 3, woof, woof, hello, Max.
1: Now, 2 minutes ago, 3 vice presidents gave me their personal signals. 4 technicians threw in switches. 5 lights went on saying we're on the air.
2: But, pal, we're not getting nowhere. It's too hot in here to argue. It's too cold outside to picket.
1: So?
2: So? 1, 2, 3, woof, woof, hello, Max.
4: Hi, fellas. What's going on?
1: What isn't going on, Kenny?
2: Woof, woof, hello, Max. Woof, woof.
4: Who's this guy with the dog talk?
1: Oh, he's a big technician. He's trying to find out if we're on the air.
2: Oh. 1, 2, 3, woof, woof. Hello, Max.
4: Oh, I'll get it.
2: Hello, Max. Oh, you still can't hear, huh?
4: Has he got his radio plugged in?
2: Quiet, Stope. No, not you, Max. Some jerk here just asked if you got your radio plugged in. Oh. Well, plug it in, Max. Woof, woof, hello, Max.
1: Now, pardon me, Edison. Can't you just call up somebody outside who has a radio and ask them if they can hear us?
2: Listen, Dope, Max is a graduate of 5 technical institutes.
1: Eh?
2: 15 years, Max has been studying frequency modulation. Huh. 12 diplomas Max has got for majoring in shortwave.
1: So what?
2: So you want to take a layman's word against Max's. I'm laughing.
1: But now, wait a minute.
2: Please. 1, 2, 3, woof, woof. Oh, this is it. Hello, Max. Oh, you still can't hear, huh? Well, look, maybe an N52FDX shorter than the VIM condenser, huh?
4: Has he got his radio turned on?
2: Look, buddy. Hey, Max, that lunk here just said... Hey, Max, you know that little dial under the window of your radio? Yeah, the window with the numbers of the stations on it. Well, on one side of the dial it says off, and on the other side it says on. Now, to which side is it pointing? Oh. Well, turn it to on. Yeah, go ahead, Max. Hey, Max, what are you yelling about? Stop being so jumpy. When you turn the dial, a light always goes on in the window. Sure. Okay, here I go again.
1: Gee, I don't...
2: Poor Max. The responsibility of the job is ruining his nerves. 1, 2, 3, woof, woof, hello, Max.
1: Thank heavens Marconi didn't live to see this.
2: This is it for Dope. Hello, Max. You heard it? Great work, Max. See you later.
1: Well?
2: You're on the air.
1: Go ahead, Mr. Wallington.
0: And here he is, Fred Allen in person.
1: Well, that was... Oh, that was... Sure, and good evening, ladies and gentlemen. It's too bad to have you applaud so frequently there. I was going to use that other reception, make it do for this, but of course, if you're in the mood. And now, before anybody else can say 1, 2, 3, woof, woof, hello, Max, we turn to a brief resume of the latest news of the week. The Texaco News presents a few brisk highlights from the world of news. Bear Mountain, New York, a peculiar animal, a member of the deer family, is added to the zoological collection at Trailside Museum in Bear Mountain Park. Unusual quadruped found grazing at roadside baffles zoo curator and New York mammal authorities, who have been asked to identify this ruminant freak. Texaco News interviews ranger who found the forest monstrosity to get the species lowdown for all America. Presenting then, Mr. Buford Hike. Just what is your job, Buford?
5: I'm a forest ranger ranging out at Bear Mountain.
1: Oh, I see. Well, what about this unusual animal you caught up there, Buford?
5: Never seen a critter like it.
1: You don't say. Can you describe it for us?
5: No living man could describe that nature's mess.
1: Well, you can give us an idea. What was it like?
5: Well, sir, from a distance, it looked like a jumbo mouse.
1: A jumbo mouse?
5: Yeah, it was albino colored with dirty brown spots on it.
1: Uh-huh.
5: Looked like somebody had shot at it with a water pistol full of peanut butter and missed.
1: Just from a distance. Well, how did it look close to?
5: Well, the head was that of a stunted otter.
1: A stunted otter?
5: Yep. Out of the forehead hung two caribou ears.
1: Yes.
5: It had a short beaver neck with no Adam's apple. The body was a cross between a big mongoose and a bandicoot.
1: Well, how about the legs?
5: The gall darn thing had three antelope legs, and the fourth leg was a puma paw.
1: The fourth leg, really?
5: And hanging down in the back was no tail.
1: Hanging in the back? What did you do when you had caught it, Buford?
5: Well, I took it straight off to the zoo and set it down in front of the curator.
1: And what was the curator's reaction?
5: He took one look at the thing, jumped up, and said, "The man who caught that's a liar."
1: Louisville, Illinois, wife of Clay County farmer, presents proud father with twins weighing 22 pounds. Case called unique in authenticated medical annals, arouses nationwide interest. Texaco News interviews neighbor of the happy mother to check on the giant twins. Presenting Mrs. Wilkie Snipe. You know about the twins, Mrs. Snipe?
6: Yep, they sure are bulky babies, all right.
1: You've actually seen them?
6: I was there when the stork come.
1: And the twins weighed 22 pounds?
6: Yep, the stork had four eagles helping him. And a sparrow.
1: A sparrow?
6: The sparrow was carrying the safety pins.
1: Oh, my. 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
7: Heave ho, mates.
1: Well, you can drop your anchor there anyplace, Captain.
7: Aye, matey, I will.
1: I just missed your foot. You're lucky, aren't you? Well, tell me, Captain, do you think the banana will replace the outmoded grease at ship launchings?
7: Luff my boon, if the banana ain't put the skids under grease for good.
1: Well, how did bananas work out when you launched the Cape Lookout at Beaumont last week?
7: Well, sir, heave to and I'll tell you.
1: Fine, I shall.
7: We took 7,000 pounds of ripe, juicy bananas.
1: I see.
7: We squished them up and spread this goo all over the hull.
1: Yeah?
7: As soon as the boat was bananaed, well gooed from prow to stern, I gave the signal.
1: And?
7: The 400 men who was holding the boat let go. That's all, brother.
1: The banana? the banana is making a big difference in Beaumont shipyards, I imagine.
7: Yes, sir. When you see a man in Beaumont with a banana today...
1: Yes?
7: Nobody knows if he's going out to lunch or out to launch.
1: New York City, that's all, brother. New York City, New York. The latest smash hit show to open on Broadway is Morse Hart's musical play starring Miss Gertrude Lawrence called Lady in the Dark. Critics strain at their adjectives praising show and individual performances, and showmen predict Lady in the Dark will run a year. Texaco News brings you a digest version of this new hit show, Lady in the Dark. Lady in the Dark.
6: Oh, Mr. Bascom, really?
1: Gentlemen, now, ladies and gentlemen, Kenny Baker comes from out of the nowhere into your ear, and the title of Kenny's song is based on a remark Gilbert made the first time he met Sullivan. Gilbert said, "We could make such beautiful music together."

0: Very nice, Kenny.
1: Gosh. Say, Mr. Allen,
0: yes?
1: I think that's good enough to get a sled.
0: What do you mean, a sled?
1: Dennis Day's going to get a sled. Jack Benny's going to give him one.
0: Oh, I don't believe it.
1: All right, look at this letter I just got from Dennis. Read what it says right down there at the bottom.
0: Mr. Benny likes my singing so much, he is going to give me a present. He has promised me that the next time it snows in Hollywood, he will get an old grapefruit crate and build me a sled.
1: Boy, is that generosity.
0: All right, Kenny, I refuse to be outdone. If it snows in Hollywood, and if Mr. Benny builds Dennis a grapefruit crate sled, I personally will buy you the largest size flexible flyer that's made.
1: Gee, a flexible flyer.
0: Uh-huh.
1: That's a whole lot better than a grapefruit crate.
0: Oh, yes, Kenny. On this program, we appreciate the importance of flexibility, and that's because we have Larry Elliott to point it out to us. Do you mind pointing again, Larry?
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0: Goodman.
1: Maestro Goodman and his ensemble have just played Dark Eyes from Mr. Goodman's optical condition of the same name. And now, ladies and
2: gentlemen... Mr. Allen!
1: Oh, hello, Portland. Come on.
2: Can we use your microphone a minute?
1: We?
2: Yes. There's a lady outside, and she's all unstrung.
1: Really?
2: Uh-huh.
1: Well, string her and bring her in.
2: You can come in, miss.
3: Thank you.
1: What is it you want, madam?
3: I have got to get to a microphone. It is urgent.
1: Urgent?
3: I have a message that will turn radio into a hive of futility.
1: Well, I don't...
3: My message will cause every swing band in radio to give itself up.
1: No kidding.
3: My message will force every radio tenor to quit.
1: And you want to use my microphone for this devastating announcement?
3: If I may.
1: All right. I shall present you. Ladies and gentlemen, stand by for a very important message. Go ahead, madam.
3: I have just had a henna rinse.
1: That is all?
3: That is all.
1: You say every swing band will give itself up, every radio tenor will have to quit because you have had a henna rinse? Who are you, lady?
3: I was formerly Jeannie with the light brown hair.
1: Now, look. Look for... standing right next to me, and I didn't recognize her. I should have at least placed her by ear, if by not by eye. Now, look, Portland, the next time you come in here, I suggest that you emulate the bee.
2: The bee?
1: Yes, when the bee goes anyplace, he leaves his wax outside. Now, you keep bringing these wax in here.
2: What's a wax?
1: Well, ask your mother. She raised enough of them. You know, there are more wax in your family than there are in a spanking. Do you know how many... Oh, I had another line there, didn't I? You won't go ahead, huh? You are... Do you know how many wax there are in a spanking?
2: Nobody knows. You can't see to count them.
1: Why can't you?
2: Because your back is always turned.
1: Goodbye, Portland.
2: Am I going?
1: Yes, you are. But before you go, introduce our guest, Major Bowes, Amateur of the Month.
2: But Major Bowes Week is next week.
1: Oh, this isn't Major Bowes Week, is it? That's right. Well, who is our guest tonight?
2: He's the most shaved man in the world.
1: The most shaved man?
2: Yes. He shaves 20 times a day, and yet he's never completely shaved.
1: Well, who is this hirsute phenomenon, Portland?
2: He's the head electric shaver tester for the Schick Shaver Company, Mr. Norman Gray.
1: Well, good evening, Mr. Gray.
4: Good evening, Fred.
1: Now, Portland tells me, Mr. Gray, that you, from the neck up, are the official proving ground for the Schick Shaver Company.
4: That's right, Fred.
1: And your job demands that you keep shaving all day long?
4: Yes, Fred. I test three different sorts of electric shavers. The present Schick model, experimental new models, and the models that our competitors are putting out.
1: Well, I guess you're pretty happy after testing a competitor's shaver if you can rush into the front office with part of your jowl gone and shout, hooray, at gougers, unquote. But tell me, Mr. Gray, I don't remember seeing the electric shaver invented in Edison the Boy or Edison the Man. Did Don Ameche work it out in some other picture?
4: No, Fred. Colonel Schick invented the electric shaver back in 1930.
1: Well, how come? Did he have a heavy beard and a lot of old kilowatts he didn't know what to do with?
4: No. Colonel Schick was up in Alaska with the U.S. Army. It was too cold to shave with soap and water, so the colonel thought a dry shave would solve the problem. He worked on the idea and finally brought out the first electric shaver.
1: Proving once again that necessity is the... Well, what is the principle of the chop tractor, Mr. Gray?
4: It's quite simple, Fred. The electric shaver consists of two slotted sheets of steel, one fixed and one moving.
1: Well, how is the potential goatee guillotine?
4: As the shaver moves along the face, the hairs are guided into tiny slots, where they are sheared off by the inside shearing head that moves back and forth.
1: Well, that accounts for the subdued humming, the obbligato most shavers give out with each once-over lightly.
4: Yes, it's caused by the speed of the machine. The inside shearing head makes more than 14,000 cutting motions a minute.
1: 14,000? Well, that's almost as fast as my scenes were cut out of a certain moving picture. by a certain semi-bald comedian who broke into the studio and cut by candlelight at midnight. But excuse me, Mr. Gray, in a discussion that concerns hair, this party's name, of course, is entirely out of place.
4: I understand, Fred.
1: Thank you, Mr. Gray. Now tell me, how long has your face been giving its all to these chin landscapers?
4: I've been doing this work for 6 years.
1: Well, why has your face been singled out for testing? Are you just razorgenic? Have your bristles got that old AC and DC appeals?
4: No. My job is testing shavers, Fred. I have to use somebody's face, and my face is the handiest.
1: Uh-huh. Well, suppose you have a busy day and use up your own face completely. You have it shaved as smooth as a seal's hip. Now, how do you... I'm speaking from memory. I haven't seen a seal for years, honestly. But now you've shaved your face smooth. Now, how do you get some whiskers in a hurry? You send out an SOS for Paul Muni? Or whom do you get?
4: There are 12 assistant engineers whose faces I use occasionally.
1: Oh, they always have a little fuzz on tap, huh?
4: Yes, these men are all instructed to come to work unshaven.
1: But tell me, how many shavers do you test in a day?
4: I may have to shave 20 times during the day.
1: Gosh, I don't know how you do it. Unless you come to work with a long face, of course.
4: That isn't necessary, Fred. I never shave my entire face at one time. I only use a small square patch for each test.
1: In other words, you are shaving constantly from morning to night, and yet you are never completely shaved.
4: That's right.
1: Well, yours is the only life I know of where it's a case of hair today and hair tomorrow, too, Mr. Gray. But about your 12 fur-bearing assistants, do you use their faces every day or only when your own chin fodder is getting low?
4: I use them all the time, Fred. My face is useless for some experiments.
1: Why is that?
4: Well, all beards and all skins aren't alike, and we must be sure that our shavers are suited to all beards. I have the faces I work on classified into many types.
1: Well, would you say my face fitted into any of your categories? Don't look at it all at once. It'll undo you. Just take a side slant, mister. Would you say that my face fitted into any of your categories, Mr. Gray?
4: Yes. At a glance, I would say your skin is the sensitive type.
1: Really? Well, it may look sensitive, but after 9 years in radio, Mr. Gray, I have the skin of a $2 suitcase. Well, it's been nice of you to stop by this evening and tell us how we can keep Chic and Span, and to give us the lowdown on your almost unique occupation. I guess you and Mickey Rooney are the only ones who can boast of similar careers.
4: I don't see the connection, Fred.
1: Well, Mickey Rooney also makes a good living, Mr. Gray. And like you, Mickey is nothing but a perennial shaver.
4: Wow, good night, Fred.
1: Good night, and thank you, Mr. Martin Jones. Ladies and gentlemen, the Martins rehearse a song they're preparing for all folks who are receiving their income tax blanks these days. The Martin song is Cheer Up.

0: Herbie Martins, ladies and gentlemen.
1: Pardon me, Mr. Allen. May I interrupt? Has anybody here seen anything of a locomotive? A large locomotive with clouds of smoke simply swishing out.
0: A locomotive? Well, what do you want?
1: Well, I am Rembrandt van Twerp, the artist.
0: Yeah?
1: You see, I've been commissioned to paint a picture of a locomotive roaring along with smoke. Beautiful smoke just pouring from its stack.
0: Well, can't you borrow a locomotive from one of the railroad companies?
1: Well, I've tried them all. They only have those diesels and electric locomotives. I've got to find a locomotive with smoke coming out.
0: Well, I'm sure, I don't think we have one. I'm sure we haven't one around here, but I am positive, Rembrandt, that if anybody listening in has such a locomotive, they'll be very happy to lend it to you. Just as anyone who has an automobile will gladly lend an ear to Jimmy Wallington.
2: It's a thrilling sight to see a locomotive roaring along the tracks with its smoke trailing in the air. But when you're driving behind a car with a smoky exhaust, that smoke can mean trouble. 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Insulated Havoline is also distilled. Carbon-forming impurities are removed. 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

0: That was Keep an Eye on Your Heart, played by one rabid music lover who started to applaud Mr. Goodman. I put him down there. Mr. Goodman and... gosh, the actors don't know what they're doing. They're applauding each other here. That was Keep an Eye on Your Heart, if possible. I don't know how you do it, but it says here, played by Mr. Goodman and his gas pump Philharmonic. And now, ladies and gentlemen...
1: Mr. Allen!
0: Who is it?
1: It is I, Goodman, excusing the interruption.
0: Well, what's on your mind, Maestro?
1: 40 cents from you I'd like to collect.
0: Well, I don't owe you 40 cents.
1: 40 cents to Kenny Baker I am lending, against his salary and my good judgment.
0: Well, I am not advancing any more money out of Kenny's salary to anyone. Now you go find Mr. Baker and collect from him direct.
1: To collect 40 cents, I should rent a bloodhound?
0: I don't care if you hire a retriever.
1: I should get a Sam Bernard, maybe?
0: You'll knock a poor little dog down leaning on it like that. Get a Sam Bernard. I don't care if you get a singing Sam. You shouldn't have given Kenny the money in the first place. I have a good mind not to let him in. Well, all right. Come in.
2: Is this a Texaco Star Theater?
0: Yes.
2: I got 2 pounds of sugar here for the star.
0: Well, I didn't,
2: A fella by the name of Baker.
0: Oh, of course, of course. For a second, I forgot my place. Ching number 2 boy. I tell you, son, you will probably find the star, Mr. Baker, the star, backstage.
2: Thanks.
0: Come in.
3: I'm from the AMP with a COD.
0: Now, if you're talking in code, mister...
3: I got 4 unsqueezed oranges here for Kenny Baker. COD, 15 cents.
0: Well, just follow that other boy, and the sooner the better.
3: He delivering something to Baker, too?
0: Yes, sugar.
3: Thanks, honey.
0: Well, now I've been called everything, I guess. Mr. Goodman, I'm afraid that's where your 40 cents is gone. Sugar and oranges.
1: Who paid for the honey?
0: The honey was on me. I wonder what Kenny's doing with sugar and oranges.
4: Mr. Allen!
0: Oh, yes, Portland.
4: Have you got a ball of twine?
0: No, I haven't, and I always have a ball of twine with me, too. I have buck teeth, and I use it for dental floss, but just tonight... Say, what do you want with twine?
4: Well, I gotta hang up this sign.
0: What sign?
4: It's for Kenny's orange juice stand.
0: What does it say?
4: If Mr. Allen's jokes are dry, Kenny's orange juice you should try.
0: There was a pip in the title there, wasn't there? I tipped your tongue up on it. Well, what is this? Does Kenny think he's going to sell orange juice in here while the program's going on?
5: Hey, Porty.
4: Yes, Kenny?
5: Did you hang up my sign?
4: Well, I haven't any string.
0: Where do you think you're going to hang that sign, Kenny?
5: Well, Mr. Goodman is always standing with his back to the audience. If I can rent his back, I can hang it there.
1: Watch this. Goodman's back is getting a commercial?
0: Never mind that. Kenny, you can't sell orange juice during the program.
5: Why not? I'm all set. I've got the sugar and 4 oranges.
0: 4 oranges? There are 1,300 people here in the studio. Now, suppose they all want juice.
5: Don't worry, F.A. I've got a formula.
4: Oh, I'll answer it. Hello? What? Gosh!
0: Who is it, Portland?
4: The water department. They say there's a leak here.
0: A leak?
4: There's 150 gallons of water missing.
5: It's the wrong number. Hang up, Porty.
0: Kenny, something tells me you know about this H2O.
5: What's H2O got to do with water?
0: Portland, tell the water department that we have discovered the leak.
4: All right.
0: Tell them it was caused by a little drip. Now, listen, Neptune Baker. Where did you get this formula of 4 oranges and 150 gallons of water?
5: But that's all a tank could hold, F.A.
0: What tank?
5: That big one backstage. You know, the one they used to use for sound effects in a showboat program.
0: Well, I thought Captain Henry was living in there waiting for a sponsor. You use that one. Well, Kenny, you can't sell that over-diluted bilge for orange juice.
5: You think I use too much water?
0: No, you're just one orange short, that's all.
5: Okay, I'll fix it. Mr. Analytic, throw in a tangerine.
0: Kenny, who is out there?
5: That's Mr. Analytic, my partner.
4: Yes, Mr. Analytic is sitting on the edge of the tank, stirring the orange juice with a ladle.
6: That's no ladle, that's my fife.
0: Mr. Goodman, please. Why didn't you put the Sam Bernard in there? Now, that's where you... Kenny, how did this fellow Analytic put you up to this mock orange juice business?
5: Mr. Analytic is an expert on water.
0: What was that splash?
5: Gosh, it's Mr. Analytic. He fell in the tank.
0: In the orange juice?
5: It's okay. He's wearing water wings.
0: But your orange juice will taste of Analytic.
6: Foxy Kenny. A new flavor he's inventing.
5: Portland, will you go help Mr. Analytic out, please?
4: Sure, Kenny.
0: Kenny, how did you get mixed up with this liquid lumpkin, Analytic?
5: Well, I met Mr. Analytic at the Battery.
0: Yeah.
5: We were looking out at the ocean. Mr. Analytic was skinning an orange.
0: Yeah.
5: He pointed out at the water and said, with this orange and that water, we can make a fortune.
0: And then what happened?
5: Then Mr. Analytic asked me how much money I had.
0: And you told him?
5: I said I knew where there was 40 cents.
6: From then on, I, Goodman, was a marked man.
0: Now, you keep out of this, Maestro. Kenny, you'd better get rid of this Analytic.
4: Everything's all right, Kenny.
5: Did you get Mr. Analytic out of the tank, Porty?
4: Uh-huh. He's back on the job, dripping, but stirring.
0: What? What took you so long?
4: Mr. Analytic was diving for his cigar.
0: Well... the minute Analytic is dry, he's getting out of
5: please,
0: here.
5: Please, F.A., Mr. Analytic is very sensitive.
0: I don't care if Mr. Analytic...
4: Mr. Analytic is in again.
5: And it's your fault, F.A.
4: Oh, I'd better help him out again.
0: What is Analytic doing again? Trying to commit citrus suicide? Kenny, you will never sell a glass of that stuff after what people have just heard.
5: But Mr. Analytic says if we get one stand started, we can float alone.
6: Analytic already is floating alone. In the orange juice.
0: No, he didn't get a laugh with two sentences, so he breaks the sentences up and gets laughed.
5: I mean float alone in the bank.
0: Oh,
6: the bank, he says. My brother-in-law used to work in a bank.
0: What happened?
6: What always happens. Again, they caught him.
0: I should have known.
4: Mr. Analytic is out again, Kenny.
5: How are things going?
4: Oh, fine. Mr. Analytic is wheeling the tank outside to chill the orange juice.
5: Oh, boy, we're ready for business. Mr. Goodman, I have great news for you.
6: I'll settle for 30 cents.
5: Because you loaned me the money to get started at only 8%, I'm going to show you my appreciation.
6: I'll settle for 20 cents.
4: What are you going to do for Mr. Goodman, Kenny?
5: I'm going to let Mr. Goodman drink the first glass of Baker Analytic orange juice free of charge.
6: I'll settle for a bromo seltzer.
5: I'll be right back.
0: Look, if you drink that orange juice, when he talks with a dialect, he speaks straight, you see. That's what... Maestro, if you drink that orange juice, Maestro, you will settle for the Mayo Clinic.
4: It can't be so bad, Mr. Goodman. After all, it has 4 oranges and sugar.
0: And 150 gallons of water.
6: And Analytic. Delicious.
0: I'm going to put a stop to this thing.
5: F.A., have you got an ice pick?
0: What happened out there?
5: The orange juice froze.
0: Well, let Mr. Analytic worry about it.
5: He is worrying. He's frozen in it.
0: What?
5: Up to his neck. Is Mr. Analytic in solid?
0: Not with me, he isn't. And now that your assets are frozen, Kenny, you're out of business. You'd better forget the whole thing.
5: Well, all right, F.A. Here's your 40 cents back again, Mr. Goodman.
0: Kenny, where did you get that 40 cents?
5: From 4 kids outside. I'm charging them 10 cents apiece to play hockey on the orange juice.
0: Did Mr. Analytic okay the deal?
5: He's too busy. The kids are using his head for a puck.
0: For the first time in his life, Analytic is using his head.
5: Now, wait a minute. You can't say that about my ex-partner. Mr. Analytic's dearer to me than my own brother.
4: Gee, Kenny? Your own brother?
5: My own brother. That's for me. Come in. Hello, Joe.
7: Hello, Kenny.
5: Joe, are you dearer to me than Mr. Analik?
7: No.
5: So long, Joe.
7: So long, Kenny.
0: That was your own brother.
5: That's funny.
0: What's funny?
5: I haven't got a brother.
0: Well, this is a fine time to bring it up. Now, go ahead and sing your song.
5: Oh, I just remembered, Mr. Allen.
0: What?
5: I've got a sister.
0: Oh, now, look, Kenny.
5: I should have said Mr. Analik is dearer to me than my own sister.
4: Your own sister?
5: My own sister. Come in. Hello, Mabel.
8: Hello.
5: Mabel, are you as dear to me as Mr. Analik?
8: No.
5: So long, Mabel.
8: So long.
0: And that, ladies and gentlemen, was Kenny Baker's own sister. And now, Kenny...
5: But, Mr. Allen, my sister is a blonde.
0: Mr. Goodman, will you please stop the
5: music? Her name isn't Mabel. It's Yvonne.
0: Mr. Goodman, will you start your hurdy-gurdy outfit, please?

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They sing

0: just completed a Neapolitan medley. And now our special quiz program, ladies and gentlemen, Fake It or Believe It. And here's our first contestant, this young lady right here. What is your name, Miss?
1: Petunia Sludge.
0: Your occupation, Miss Sludge?
1: I work in a freak show. I'm two of the legs of the four-legged girl.
0: Well, all right, Miss Sludge. Here is your first question. What word of three letters stands for a sluggish, lifeless element?
1: Three letters, and it stands for a sluggish, lifeless element.
0: No cueing from the audience, please. Now, let's get to that. Come, Miss Sludge. What is the word, a sluggish, lifeless element in three letters?
1: I got it.
0: Fine. What is it?
1: Man.
0: Oh, Miss Sludge, the word is dud. D-U-D, dud.
1: What's a dud?
0: Well, for further details, I refer you to Dr. James Wallington, M.D., Master of Duds. Duds cause a lot of trouble at this time of the year, don't they, Dr. Wallington?
2: Indeed they do, Dr. Allen. 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
1: 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Tonight, they take cognizance of the recent cold snap that gripped the country. While severe snowstorms harassed the East and Middle West, southern areas gloated over tropical weather it was enjoying. Southern area gloated over. I had too much south in there. I felt the place heat up there. Southern area gloated. Thank you. Three men from Dixie. Thank you very much. Well, severe snow. You can't read it. I defy anybody to read it. While severe snowstorms harassed the East and Middle West, southern area gloated over tropical weather it was enjoying. Flashes from the swanky winter resorts all told the same story.
2: Miami and Beach enjoying banner season. Mrs. Biddle Diddle has open house.
3: Palm Beach enjoying banner season. Mrs. Biddle Diddle Biddle has open house.
0: Bermuda enjoys banner season. Mrs. Biddle Diddle Diddle Biddle has open house.
1: And so, for the benefit of the plain folks who haven't a biddle to their names, no biddle name, For you in the colder vicinities who are unable to flee Jack Frost and take to a warmer clime, tonight we present a stay-at-home's cruise. 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Forget the wintry wind and the nippy nonce. Join us on an imaginary jaunt to the gayest winter resort of them all, colorful, tropical Havana. Music, Alfredo. Havana, glamorous city of palm trees, coconuts, and eternal sunshine. As our boat, the SS Perfidia, glides into the picturesque harbor, a lady tourist turns to the captain and says...
3: Is this the harbor, Captain?
4: Si, lady, si.
3: It's the sea, Merwin.
5: I told you.
1: As the SS Perfidia docks... And we stop at the customs shed. We find that most of the natives here speak Spanish. Many tourists have difficulty with this foreign tongue. We watch the couple ahead of us as they prepare for the usual customs inspection.
3: Open up the bags, Harvey. Here comes the inspector.
5: Okay, Bueller.
4: Dispense me, senor. Americano?
5: America. Oh, yeah, we're Americans from New York.
3: The Bronx.
5: Don't be so specific, Bueller. We're from New York.
4: Si, senor. Se hace siempre el camino de tobacco?
5: Huh?
3: I guess he means our luggage, Harvey.
5: Oh, yeah, yeah. Everything's here, bud.
4: Se hace siempre el camino de tobacco.
5: Huh?
4: Camino de tobacco. Camino de tobacco.
3: Oh, tobacco.
4: Si.
3: He means are we sneaking in any tobacco?
4: Tobacco, si, senor.
5: No, I ain't got none. I don't smoke. I'm a coffee drinker.
4: Se hace siempre el camino de tobacco.
3: That's what he said before, Harvey.
5: This bum's got a one-crack mind.
4: Se hace siempre el camino de tobacco.
3: Oh, he's getting mad, Harvey.
5: Look, fella, we ain't got no tobacco.
4: Who said tobacco?
5: Hey, let go of my windbreaker,
4: yo. Santa Lucia, camino de tobacco. Camino de tobacco.
3: Thank heavens, here's a cop, Harvey.
6: Si, senora, what is the trouble?
5: What? It's this customs guy, that's what.
3: He's menacing us in Spanish.
4: Camino de tobacco, tobacco.
5: Yeah. He thinks we're smuggling tobacco, officer.
6: I will find out the trouble. Que quiero usted decir?
4: Americanos, Bronx, si hace siempre el camino de tobacco.
6: Ah, si. The custom man, he see you are from New York. He asks a simple question.
5: About bringing in tobacco?
6: No. He say, in New York, is Tobacco Road still running?
1: From the customs house, we proceed to the Prado, a main thoroughfare of Havana. The Prado is a gathering place for tourists. English-speaking guides tug at our mess jackets, inviting us to take their tours. One guide grasps us firmly by the nub of our trousers. And so then we decide to sample his jaunt. The tour

0: The tour is just about to leave. 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
1: Si, senor.
0: Pronto, El Texico.
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0: Now, we're off, folks, and to your left, you see Havana's waterfront. Deep-sea fishing is the second largest industry in Cuba.
2: What's the first?
0: Digging bait. That sailboat yonder is a fishing party.
3: Don't they use hooks and lines, guys?
0: No, lady. The natives use only their native pipes. Listen.
2: Hey, those are pitch pipes, ain't they?
0: That's right.
3: What kind of fish can they catch with pitch pipes?
0: Tuna, lady.
2: Look, guy, what are those native boys diving for?
0: They're diving for money, bud.
2: But they keep coming up with those slips of white paper.
0: Things is tough. They're diving for IOU. Now, over on your right, you see them beautiful trees. At this time of year, you can even hear the trees whispering in the breeze. Listen.
4: March 7th.
3: April 1st.
4: June 14th.
2: What kind of trees are those, guys?
0: Them are date palms making their dates, mister. This is their making season. Now, straight ahead in that river, folks, is one of Havana's famous hat-making plants. 20 natives are busy making straw hats.
5: I say, where is everybody? All I can see is the river.
0: See, where did you get on, mister? The natives weave them Panama hats right in the river, brother. They're all busy right now, working underwater. I'll greet them. Hi, boys. And now, folks, in concluding with our tour, we come to the Capitol building in the heart of Havana, modeled after the U.S. Capitol in Washington, D.C. The door of the Capitol is open. You can hear the parliament in session.
6: I make motion 8 billion centimos, ancien oro.
7: I second the motion 8 billion centimos, ancien oro.
8: The bill is carried 8 billion centimos, ancien oro.
3: 8 billion? Are they voting that a project died?
0: No, lady. 8 billion centimos is 15 cents.
3: What is that ancien oro?
0: Old gold. Parliament is sending out for cigarettes. Back from our sightseeing tour, we join a small party about to take a trip through one of Havana's famous sugar plantations. As we enter the grounds, we hear the native sugar billies singing as they work in the fields. We stop to listen to the sugar billies. And

0: We hand these sugar billies down their sugar cane to shut them up and turn to gaze in sticky awe at the great refining plant. We spend a pleasant hour watching the sugar granulators granulating and the sugar lumpers lumping. And we leave the plantation just as the sugar auctioneer mounts his stand to start calling his popular sugar auctioneer's chant.
1: Sweet sugar, sold it saccharine.
0: And so, leaving the sugar plantation with sweet memories, we plod our weary way back to town. As the fiery tropical sun plops into the placid briny slop, we scurry to the cattle boat that waits to bring us back over the billowy sea. Standing on the gangplank with our porter, we turn for a fond last look at the waving date trees. But near at hand, we notice two waving palms, and a voice from above these palms cries out,
2: "Cheapskate old Americano, no tip old porter, old doggone."
0: And with the red cap fuming in the sunset, we say, "Buenas, what's this?" and funnel trunk mañana to dear old Havana. And now for Mr. Larry Elliott, a message of great importance to the music lovers of this entire Western Hemisphere.
3: This Saturday afternoon, two of the most popular gems of the opera world, Pagliacci and Cavalleria Rusticana, will both be broadcast in the Metropolitan Opera House in New York. In the cast, you will hear two young American-born winners of the Sherwin-Williams Metropolitan Auditions of the Year, Anna Kaskis and Leonard Warren. Pagliacci and Cavalleria Rusticana will be the ninth Metropolitan Opera Saturday matinee, sponsored by the Texas Company, over another network of 211 stations reaching the entire Western Hemisphere. During intermissions, there will be the Opera Question Forum with Milton Cross and a curtain talk on Our American Way of Living by Mrs. Sadie Orr Dunbar, President of the General Federation of Women's Clubs.
0: Thank you, Larry, and thank you, ladies and gentlemen, for joining us tonight. And don't forget, join the all-American fight against infantile paralysis. Support the President's birthday celebration in your community. 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This is Fred Allen saying good night for the more than 45,000 Texaco dealers from coast to coast. Good night.
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0: We present Arthur Lowe, John LeMessurier, and Clive Dunn in Dad's Army. The Honorable Man, featuring John Lorre, Arnold Ridley, and Ian Lavender, with this week's guests, Bill Pertwee, Julian Orchard, Larry Martin, and Fraser Carr. Here is the news, and this is John Snagg reading it. It is late July 1941, and following Hitler's attack on the Soviet Union in June, Britain and Russia have signed a mutual aid pact against a common foe. Cooperation between the two countries is of the utmost importance. At the town hall in Warmington-on-Sea, the town clerk is addressing an important meeting.
1: Now, gentlemen, as you know, we are gathered here as a general purposes committee to discuss the arrangements for the visit of this Russian fellow to Warmington-on-Sea. Before we start the official business, I think it would be a good idea if I check that everyone who's meant to be present is in fact here.
2: Call the roll, you mean?
1: Yes, that's right, Captain Manning. If you could just answer your names, I think that would be the quickest way.
2: Yes, I quite agree. Good idea.
1: So glad you approve. Right. Captain Mannering?
2: Yes?
1: Are you here?
2: Well, of course I'm here. We've just been talking to you.
1: Yes, of course.
3: Oh, get on with it. We shall be here all night at this rate.
1: Yes, but I think we can also regard Mr. Hodges as being present, too. Mr. Fraser?
4: Hi, I'm here.
1: Mr. Wilson? Mr. Wilson?
2: I'm sorry, he doesn't seem to have turned up yet. Most unlike any of my men to be late.
1: I see. Well, we'll move on. Mr. Jones? Mr. Jones?
2: He's another of my men. I'm sure there must be a very good reason for his absence.
1: Yes, I'm sure. Yes, sir. Now, what about Mr. Walker? Is he present?
5: Yeah, I'm here. And for once, Mr. Mannering, I bet you're glad to see me.
1: Well, there are one or two absentees, but I think we'd better make a start.
6: Hey, what about me? I'm here.
2: Sit down, Pike. You are here merely as a runner.
6: That's not fair. That's not fair. Look, how can I run if I'm sitting down?
2: Be quiet. Quiet, boy. Carry on, Mr. Upton.
1: Oh, thank you, Captain Mannering. Now, as town clerk, it has fallen to my lot to find a suitable man to coordinate and mastermind our arrangements. As far as I'm concerned, there's only one man who's outstandingly suitable for this task, and I'm going to move over and ask him, with your approval, I'm sure, to take the chair. Captain George Mannering.
3: Hey, just a minute. Why do we have to have him as chairman? Russians don't want officers and bank managers and all that snobbish rubbish.
1: Well, from the inquiries that I've made round the town, it seemed to me that Captain Mannering was the best choice.
3: Well, I don't agree. I think we ought to have an ordinary bloke. A greengrocer or somebody like that.
1: Do we know a greengrocer?
3: Yes, me.
2: If there's any dissent, I'll gladly stand down.
3: Yeah, it's a good idea. I'll second that.
1: I'll tell you what. Now, Captain Mannering, the simplest thing is for you to vacate the chair, then I'll take the chair and we'll take a vote.
2: Yes. Yes, very well.
7: Stand by for a quick game of musical chairs.
1: Now then, all in favour of Captain Mannering taking the chair, raise their hands. One, two, three, four. Well, that seems to settle that. It's hardly worth counting those against.
3: Oh, yes, it is.
1: Oh, very well. Against? One. Carried by 4-1. Captain Mannering will take the chair, which I shall now vacate.
8: Oh, dear. Is it all over?
2: No, of course it isn't. Town clerk and I are just changing our positions.
8: Oh, really? You've got cramp or something?
2: Don't be absurd. Why are you late?
8: Oh, I'm sorry, sir, but I thought you said the meeting was at 1:30.
2: I said 1:15. You don't listen.
5: There's a seat here, Mr. Wilson.
8: Oh, thank you, Walker, thank you.
5: Yeah, we just had the best bit. Hodges tried to give Mannering the elbow.
8: Ah. Sorry I missed that.
2: Mr. Town Clerk, ladies and gentlemen.
3: There aren't any ladies here. Haven't you noticed?
2: The order, please.
3: Oh, Tara, I'll have a large scotch.
2: We're assembled here to honour the Russian worker, Vladislav. The point is, he's a hero of the Soviet Union. Now, on his goodwill trip, he's going to visit, amongst other places, Warmington-on-Sea. And naturally, we should provide some form of official welcome. The thing is...
9: Evening, everybody.
4: I'm sorry I'm late, but it's been one of those days.
9: Yes, all right, John.
4: See, I had a bunch of sausage skins what was very diaphanous, sir. It was all right when I filled them, but when the ladies cooked them, the heat caused them to splurge, you see, sir. And the ladies, they don't like that sort of thing, you know, sir. Splurging is obnoxious to them.
9: Yes, I'm sure. Most distressing, yes.
3: Now, as I was about to say, what form should our welcome to this Russian take?
10: Come, Manning. I've been given the matter most careful thought, and I'm prepared to offer him a voucher worth £10 towards the cost of a funeral.
5: Blimey, he won't be able to take advantage of that unless he pigs out while he's over here.
10: That's a risk I have to take.
11: Why don't we give him the freedom of vomit?
6: Yeah, that's right. And we could let him go into the cinema for nothing.
5: Blimey, Parky, he's only going to be here for a couple of hours.
6: Well, they could put on Mickey Mouse and a Donald Duck.
3: Pike.
6: Sir?
3: You kindly remember you're not on this committee. You're a messenger boy.
6: Are you trying to be helpful?
3: If you say another word, I shall send you back to the church hall and make you wait in my office on your own, with the door shut.
6: It's not fair. Why can't I make suggestions? Just because I'm the youngest, I always have to keep quiet. It's not
3: fair. Will you be quiet? Sorry about that, gentlemen. Now, to get back to the matter under discussion. I think Wilson made a very good suggestion. The question is, what form should the freedom take?
12: Well, how about a parchment scroll? They're very nice, they are.
5: Well, of course, parchment isn't easy to come by nowadays, but I reckon I can lay my hands on some.
11: Well, what about a key?
3: Ah, yes. We'll arrange some sort of ceremonial presentation, and then I, as chairman of the committee, we'll hand it over to him.
13: Oh, got yourself in there quick enough, didn't you, Napoleon?
10: Excuse me, Count Manling. Music!
3: I don't hear anything.
10: That's what we need, man. Music. Town band playing and the church choir singing the red flag.
13: Oh, you should have heard what that choir was singing behind the scout out last night, Manling. Would have made your hair stand on end. If you had any.
4: Manning said, why don't we have the town band playing Russian-type music and I will dress up as a Cossack and do me cobblers.
3: I beg your pardon?
4: Cobblers, sir, these are highly difficult kicking and crouching steps what the Cossacks do, sir. They do a lot of kicking and crouching and cobbling the Cossacks do, sir. They
3: go,
4: hop, hey, oh, wee, hop, hey. I'll have to practice, of course.
3: Yes. Thank you very much, Joe. We'll consider your suggestion. Now, the Home Guard will parade, of course. I don't suppose the wardens will want to bother.
13: Oh, yes, they will. You're not keeping us out of it.
5: Captain Mannering, I assume Sergeant Wilson will be giving a demonstration of acrobatic motorcycle riding, eh?
10: What about it, Mr. Wilson, eh?
12: Motorcycle riding?
3: Perhaps I should explain. This is a joke at the expense of my sergeant. We have a motorcycle in the platoon, but so far, he hasn't been persuaded to mount it.
11: Well, they're such awfully noisy things, aren't they?
3: Anyway, that's another matter. The thing is that one way or another, the arrangements for this visit seem to be taking shape. I shall now go ahead and coordinate these various suggestions, and I feel sure that, as usual, Warmington-on-Sea will rise to the occasion.
6: And bore the pants off everybody.
3: And pipe. Like I warned you. Go back to the church hall and wait for me in my office.
6: All right.
3: With the door shut.
11: All right, I'm going.
3: Right, gentlemen, I think that concludes our meeting.
12: And don't think I shan't tell my mum about you.
3: Pike.
6: Yes, Mr. Mannering?
3: Ask Mr. Wilson to come and see me, please.
6: Oh, he's not back from lunch yet, Mr. Mannering.
3: Not back from lunch? It's 2:20.
6: Oh.
3: Tell him I want to see him the second he gets in.
6: All right, Mr. Mannering. Mr. Mannering, could I have a word with you?
3: Yes, all right.
6: Can I have Sergeant Wilson's turn on the motorbike this evening, please?
3: Certainly not, Pike. That motorbike is issued for the platoon sergeant, and he's jolly well going to knuckle down and learn to ride it.
6: Mum says if he comes home with his face scratched and his arm in a sling, she'll give him what for.
3: Look, Pike, who's running this platoon? Me or your mother?
6: Well, he's more frightened of Mum.
3: Is he indeed?
6: Oh, by the way, Mr. Mannering, here's the 12 o'clock post. It came at 2:05. Mm. And look at this one. Someone's playing a joke on Uncle Arthur. To the Honourable Arthur Wilson.
9: Let me see that envelope. To the Honourable Arthur Wilson, private.
6: Does that mean you're using a sergeant anymore?
9: Stupid boy.
2: Come in!
11: Excuse me, sir, did I leave my banshee on your desk?
9: Leave your what?
11: My banshee. My rubbing out thing.
9: Oh, never mind about that. I want you, Wilson. Shut the door. Right.
11: Well, sir, what can I do for you?
9: This letter, Wilson. I should be obliged if you would ask your friends to keep their practical jokes out of my bank. Look at this on the envelope.
11: Oh, Lord, that wretched solicitor. I told him not to use the title on my letters. Oh, blast.
9: What are you talking about?
11: Well, it seems to be all round the town now. I suppose you were bound to find out sooner or later.
9: Are you trying to tell me that this letter isn't a joke?
11: Anything but, I'm afraid.
9: And you really are the Honourable Arthur Wilson?
11: Yes. Silly, isn't it?
6: Oh, I think it's wonderful.
9: Leave the room, Pike.
6: Yes, Mr. Manry.
9: Then close the door.
6: Oh, all right.
9: Now, Wilson, mm-hmm. You mind explaining yourself?
11: Well, it's just that this uncle of mine died, you see, sir, and he didn't have any children, so my side of the family all moved up one, so to speak, you see? So now I'm the Honourable.
9: I see.
11: Well, there's no reason why it should make any difference to me.
9: You can bet your bottom dollar it won't make any difference to you. And you needn't think you can start rolling in 20 minutes late after lunch, either. Where have you been?
11: Well, I popped up and had a bite to eat at the golf club.
9: Who took you to the golf club?
11: I'm a member.
9: You're a member? Since when?
11: Well, you see, they heard about this title thing, and they asked me if I'd like to join.
9: Oh, I've been trying to get into the golf club for years.
11: But I believe they're awfully particular.
9: You don't even play.
11: No, I know I don't, but I shall enjoy the food, you see. They managed to find some smoked salmon for me at lunchtime.
9: Oh, smoked salmon. At the golf club.
11: Yes.
9: All I had was a snook fish cake at the British restaurant. I find this quite unbelievable. You, the Honourable Arthur Wilson.
11: Yes. Well, it does have a certain sort of a ring to it, don't you think?
9: Anyway, even if you do consider yourself part of the aristocracy, just remember that as far as this bank is concerned, I am still the manager and you are still the clerk.
11: Oh, yes, of course, sir.
9: And what's more, remember that I am still the officer and you are still the sergeant. So pull your socks up and get on with your work.
11: All right, sir, yes, sir, yes.
9: And don't be late for this evening's parade, either.
11: No, sir, no.
9: Honourable Arthur Wilson. Yes, Pike, what is it?
14: Mr. Manreen, the area manager's on the telephone. He's been hanging on for quite a while, but I didn't put him through because I knew you were talking to the Honourable Uncle Arthur.
9: Did you really? Put him through now.
14: Yes, Mr. Manreen.
9: Hello? Manreen here, sir. Sorry to have kept you waiting, sir. No, I was in conference with my chief clerk. Wilson. Yeah. Well, actually, it's the Honourable Arthur Wilson. No, I always pick my staff for the great K, Rowan. What can I do for you, sir? If it's about the...
4: Of course, when I was a regular soldier, we had a lot of officers who were honourable. Well, at least they were called honourable. Anyway, these honourables used to stand in a haughty manner, as if they had a nasty smell under their noses. I'll say this for them, they was very good at keeping stiff upper lips. We had one officer at the Battle of Omdurman, he had his head blown off, but his upper lip was still as stiff as carpet.
6: Being an honourable hasn't changed Uncle Arthur a bit, you know. He still calls me Frank like he was an ordinary common person.
10: That won't change him. He was a fool before and he's a fool now.
15: I used to serve one or two honourables when I was in the Army and Navy stores. They were just ordinary people like any other customers. The only difference was you couldn't get the money from them.
2: All right, fall in, please. Fall in. Three ranks. Come on, hurry up. Settle down.
4: Permit to speak, sir?
9: Yes, Jones.
4: Could you set the small technical discussion, sir? Do we address Sergeant Wilson as the Honourable Sergeant Wilson or Sergeant the Honourable Wilson?
9: Oh.
11: No, please. I don't want any fuss. I just want to be like an ordinary sergeant, sir.
13: Hmm. I gave up any hope of your behaving like an ordinary sergeant long ago. Right, men. Let's go over our part of the ceremony where I hand over the key.
10: Commanding, why are you handing it over? I think the honorable ought to do it.
15: I don't agree. Captain Mannering always does this sort of thing with great dignity.
13: Yeah, that's right. He does. Thank you, Walker. Mind you, I think there's a lot to be said for a change.
4: Well, I look at it this way. Sergeant Wilson may have 3 stripes on his honourable arm, but you, Captain Mannering, still have 3 pips on your common shoulders. So it's still one up to you, even if you are common. You've got a better insignia, and that is how it should be, because that is the status quo.
13: Thank you, Jones. With regard to Saturday's ceremony, I've been doing some research into the way these Russian chaps show appreciation. Apparently they don't cheer like we do, but instead they applaud. So I think that's what we ought to do.
5: Yeah, but Mr. Mannering, if we present arms and then clap hands, there will not be a lot of blue toes around the platoon.
13: I don't have to be told that, thank you, Walker. We shall have to find some other method.
11: Well, why don't we ground arms? Then we can clap away till the cars come home.
13: Precisely. Just what I was about to say.
11: Oh, yes, of course, of course.
13: Testing you, Wilson.
11: Yes, very clever of you. Very clever.
4: Mr. Speaker?
13: Yes, Jones.
4: But we haven't done any grounding of late, sir. Could we have a go now, sir, and then we could all get familiar?
13: Good idea, Jones. Squad, squad, head! Try and keep up, Jones. Ground, arms.
16: 1, 2, 3.
13: Applause for the Russian hero. Begin.
1: Oh, thank you very much, gentlemen. I didn't expect such a nice welcome.
13: Good evening, Mr. Upton. What can we do for him?
1: Well, it's about the Russian visit. Can I have a word with you, Captain Mannering?
13: Yes, yes, of course. Carry on, Wilson.
11: There, Captain Mannering. Good evening, Mr. Upton.
1: Oh, good evening, sir.
13: Now, how can I help you?
1: Well, I hope you won't take this amiss, but we feel that since Mr. Wilson has come into a title, and we haven't any other title people in Walmington, well, the Honourable Arthur ought to present the key.
13: No. I couldn't possibly allow such a thing. Now, let's be quite clear about this. I'm presenting the key, and that is an end to the matter.
1: Well, of course, if you feel like that.
13: I do. I'll leave you to let yourself out through the side door. Good night.
1: Good night, Captain Mannering.
13: Wilson?
11: Yeah.
13: You've engineered all this, haven't you, Wilson?
11: Oh, believe me, sir. I wish it had never happened.
13: Oh, yes, I can believe that.
11: No, really, sir, really. I mean, I didn't ask to belong to the golf club. I'm getting begging letters, and how Mrs. Pike wants me to buy a pipe, a tweed hat, and a Labrador. Really, I mean, life isn't worth living anymore.
13: Don't give me all that soft soap. You're reveling in it.
11: Oh, really, sir, really, really.
13: Now, just remember what Jones said. I've got 3 of these pips, and all you have is 3 miserable stripes. On Saturday, I shall be presenting that key. And do you know what you're going to be doing before the ceremony?
11: I really have no idea.
13: You're going to ride that motorcycle, Sergeant Wilson. And I'm going to supervise your departure, personally.
6: Has the bike got enough petrol in it, Joe?
5: Yeah, I think so, Pikey. Anyway, I can't get my hands on any more until next week, so it'll have to be okay.
13: Is the bike ready, Walker?
5: Yes, sir.
13: Good.
6: Captain Mannering, if Uncle Sergeant the Honourable Wilson falls off, you know, and breaks his leg, look, can I have the bike for a bit, please?
13: Do be quiet, Pike. Why on earth is Wilson taking so long to get ready?
10: He's putting on his protective clothing, sir.
15: This is flying goggles I brought back from France during the 1418 war, sir.
4: And he's borrowed my cold store boots.
10: And I've lent him my old overalls. I wear them when I'm embalming.
13: How very appropriate.
15: Here he comes now.
5: Blimey, it's Amy Johnson.
15: Morning, everybody.
13: Well, hurry up and get mounted, Wilson. You've got time for an hour's spin before the ceremony.
11: Wouldn't 10 minutes be enough?
13: Of course it wouldn't. Right. Carry on, Jones.
4: Yes, sir. Now, remember, Mr. Wilson, you squeeze the clutch with your left hand.
11: Yes.
4: Then you kick upwards onto the gear with your right foot.
11: Mm-hmm.
4: And rev up with your right hand by doing a sort of thrum, thrum, thrum, thrum.
11: Right.
4: And then you let out the clutch with your left hand like you was unsqueezing a lemon.
13: There are, Wilson. Couldn't be simpler.
9: Unsqueezing a lemon. Come on. Get the bike started.
4: I'll give you a hand. Come on, Mr. Wilson.
11: Oh, thank you, Jonesy. Thank you.
9: Right, Wilson. Off you go. We'll see you at the ceremony in about an hour.
11: Yes. I suppose so. Well, goodbye, everybody.
4: Yes, I'll rev up, Mr. Wilson. Rev up. From. Unsqueeze your lemon.
15: Captain Henry, do you think I ought to follow him on a bicycle with my first aid kit?
9: No. Now, it's high time Sergeant Wilson learned to fend for himself. Right, men. Follow him for inspection. And then in half an hour, we'll move off down to the clock tower for the official parade. Quite a number of people have turned up to watch the ceremony, Jones.
4: Yes, sir, I expect they all come to see you do your presentation bit, sir.
9: Yes, I suppose so.
4: Woo-hoo! Woo-hoo! Oi, oi! Hey!
9: Who are you waving at?
4: My old dad. He's over there, standing on that pillar box.
9: Your father?
4: Yeah.
9: Is he still with us?
4: Well, not as much as he was.
9: Look, I'd rather you didn't wave, Jones. Jones, don't wave. After all, we are on parade.
4: Yes, sorry, sir. I say, sir, the men all look very smart, don't they?
9: Yes, they do indeed. By Jove, getting very near the big moment. It's almost 3 o'clock. I see the mayor's already in position on the platform. I must say, Sergeant Wilson's running it a bit fine. I wonder where he's got to.
10: Aye, he should have been here by now.
4: Perhaps Sergeant Wilson has become disassociated from his motorbike in some obscure place of which we know not.
9: Yes, I suppose that's possible.
6: If you've killed my Uncle Arthur, my mum will never let you hear the end of it.
9: You be quiet, Pike. I'm sure he's perfectly all right.
15: Still, you must admit, sir, not like Mr. Wilson, not a telephone or something.
10: Perhaps he can't find a phone box.
4: Yeah, you know, I used to have that trouble when I was first out in the Sudan.
10: I wouldn't have thought they had any phone boxes in the Sudan.
4: They haven't. That's why I couldn't find one.
15: I still can't understand why Sergeant Wilson hasn't telephoned. Lots of phone boxes in this country.
4: Well, maybe he didn't have any pennies on him.
15: I used to try and carry money about with me, especially for the telephone. But then, just when I needed some pennies, I always found I'd already spent them.
17: Ah, good afternoon, Captain Mannering. Are your men quite ready?
9: Yes, of course.
17: By the way, where is Mr. Wilson? He doesn't seem to be lined up with the rest of your unit.
9: No, he hasn't returned from his motorcycle training yet.
17: Ah, by the sound of it, I think something's happening.
9: Yes, rather looks like it.
17: Yes, here comes the Russian staff car.
9: Stand by, everybody. Not yet. Wait until the car door opens.
18: Up, turn, round, come. 1, 2, 3, up.
4: Up. Clap in and cheer in the Russian visitor. Come in.
9: All right, Trendy, I say, that'll be enough of that. Thank you.
1: Comrade Vladislavsky, on behalf of
15: Hello, everybody.
1: Nasty meat.
15: I'm not late, am I?
9: What do you mean, I'm not late, am I? Where on earth have you been? What are you doing in the official Russian car?
1: Shush, Mr. Mannering. Ah, Comrade Vladislavsky, if you'll follow me, I'll show you to your place.
15: Duh.
9: Come over here, Wilson. Now, what's going on? Why are you so filthy?
11: Well, it's really quite simple, sir. I was burning along on a motor bicycle, quite enjoying it, as a matter of fact. When all of a sudden, out of a side turning, came a large car, in fact, this car. Anyway, I had to swerve, you know, quite violently to miss it.
9: Go on. I'm fascinated.
11: Well, as soon as Comrade Vladislavsky realized what had happened, he stopped his car, helped me up personally, and offered to take me to the nearest hospital. Luckily, however, I hadn't actually been hurt in the accident, so I declined his offer. See?
9: Look, Wilson. If you don't get to the point quickly, you may well need to take him up on it.
11: Well, anyway, in the course of our conversation, he found out I was on my way here for the ceremony, and since the motorcycle was rather badly broken, he insisted I came with him in his car. So, there you are, see? Here I am. Well, it's better late than never, isn't it?
9: In your case, no.
1: My lords, ladies and gentlemen, pray silence for Captain Mannering.
11: That's you, sir.
9: Yes, I'm well aware of that. Thank you, Wilson. I'll talk to you later.
17: Captain Mannering, everybody's waiting.
2: Comrade Vladislav... Honoured guest. Your worship, the mayor, ladies and gentlemen. On this auspicious occasion, it gives me great pleasure, on behalf of the citizens of Warmington-on-Sea, to welcome you to our fair town. Comrade hero of the Soviet Union, you and I are united in our common struggle, although we live poles apart.
5: Good blimey, Jonesy. Trust men are at the mention of poles.
2: We greet you as a brother in arms, and we are very proud and honored to present you with this key, which symbolizes the freedom of Warmington-on-Sea.
18: Niet. What does Niet mean?
11: Oh, listen. From the look on his face, sir, and the way he's pushing that key away, I think it fairly obviously means no.
18: I represent the workers of the Union of Soviet Socialist Republics. You people sitting here are not workers. Your faces are soft and clean. Your hands are soft and clean. You are bourgeois middle class.
5: Damn cheek.
18: And you wish to honor me? Is it not better that you should honor one of your own workers? For example, that man over there.
11: Who, me?
18: Yes, you, comrade.
6: Hey, look, Mr. Godfrey. He's pointing at Uncle Arthur.
19: Are you quite sure? You don't think he means Captain Mannering?
10: Yeah, of course not, you silly old duffer. He said worker.
18: Comrade, come over here. Let me shake you by the hand.
11: Oh, I think, really, it's awfully generous of you. I hope you'll forgive all this grease and dirt.
5: Sycophant. Hmm?
18: Look, everybody. Here is a man in a uniform, not of an officer, not of an imperialist, but that of a slave worker.
5: Slave worker, my foot, he's my chief clerk.
18: He has the dirt of the worker on his hands. He has the sweat of the worker on his brow.
6: Uncle Arthur better have a good wash before he gets home or Mum won't give him his tea.
18: I shall be honored to present this key to your town of Warmington, to my fellow worker. Here, comrade, it is yours.
11: Oh, I say, thank you so much. How awfully civil of you.
18: And now I must go. Do svidaniya.

In that episode of Dad's Army, based on the original television series by Jimmy Perry and David Croft, you heard Arthur Lowe as Captain Mannering, John LeMessurier as Sergeant Wilson, Clive Dunn, Corporal Jones, John Lorry, Private Fraser, Arnold Ridley, Private Godfrey, Ian Lavender, Private Pike, Bill Pertwee, Chief Warden Hodges, Larry Martin, Private Walker, Julian Orchard, Mr. Upton, the town clerk, and Fraser Carr as the visiting Russian. The Honorable Man was adapted for radio by Harold Snowd and Michael Knowles and produced by John Dias.

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2: Tell the story of a young football hero who scores the winning touchdown, although he never carries the ball.
3: Is football one of your favorite sports?
2: Mr. Hay, I love to watch the game, but as far as my own abilities go, Pat is my specialty.
3: Yes, of course. I can see why.
2: Yes. As a matter of fact, in one of the Olympic games, they wanted me to enter the high hurdle races. Oh.
3: As a runner, Mrs. Greenwood?
2: No, as a hurdle. And it isn't Mrs. Greenwood, it's Miss Greenwood.
3: Oh. I'm sorry.
2: Oh, you're sorry.
1: Well, Charlotte Greenwood has as her special guest today the distinguished star of stage and screen, Mr. Donald Crisp. Yes, ladies and gentlemen, Charlotte Greenwood is brought to you this Sunday and every Sunday at this time by the makers of Hallmark greeting cards to remind you that whenever you want to remember someone, you'll find a Hallmark card that says just what you want to say, the way you want to say
3: it.
1: So when you choose a card, look on the back for the three identifying words, a Hallmark card. Yes, don't forget. A Hallmark card will best express your perfect taste, your thoughtfulness. Now to Lakeview, where Aunt Charlotte, the Barton children, and practically everyone else in town are looking forward to the big football game this Saturday against Mound City, Lakeview's traditional rival. Aunt Charlotte has stopped by the high school to see the principal, Mr. Hayes, but on the way to his office, she is mobbed in the lower hall by a group of student fans.
4: Haven't they built them, Miss Greenwood? A real movie star in our school.
5: Miss Greenwood, Miss Greenwood. Yes, please sign your autograph across the top of this screen, I think. Would you please?
6: Surely I'd be glad to. There. Now, well, heavens, now your theme reads Charlotte Greenwood, my pet peeve.
5: Yes.
4: Oh, Miss Greenwood, why don't you visit our class and study some fancy drama?
5: If you know we're studying Shakespeare's Romeo and Juliet now.
6: And do you know that I was one of the first actresses who was ever asked to play Juliet?
5: Well, Miss Greenwood, many actresses have been asked to play Shakespeare's Juliet.
6: Yes, but not by Shakespeare himself.
5: How was your trip to Hollywood?
6: Rough.
4: Well, how was Van Johnson?
5: Smooth. How was California?
6: What?
5: Miss Greenwood, out in California, do they have winter out there, too?
6: Certainly not. The summer just gets colder. Supposed to be in the principal's office right now. Now, will someone show me the way?
4: Oh, I will. I'm going right past it.
5: Me too. Right past it.
6: Yes, I don't want to... I don't want to go right past it. I want to go right in it.
3: It was nice of you to stop in, Miss Greenwood. Have any trouble finding my office?
6: No, Mr. Hay. I was convoyed right to the door by a group of crew kids. High school kids certainly know the answer these days.
3: How true. How very true. Now, when I was young, I didn't know the answer.
6: I didn't know the question.
3: Well, I certainly hope they didn't test you with a lot of questions.
6: No, when interviewed, I always say I love American men. And I mean it.
3: Yes, quite. Miss Greenwood, we're very fortunate to have a woman of your ability take over the entertainment for our football banquet Saturday night.
6: Oh, I'm happy to do what I can, Mr. Hayes.
3: Well, you're certainly doing a great deal. Acting in it, writing it, directing it, producing it. I'd say you've got everything Orson Welles has.
6: I wish I had everything Rita Hayworth has.
3: Well, with your help, I know the annual football banquet would be a gala affair.
2: Well, it'll be a gala affair without anybody's help if the team wins Saturday.
3: But, Miss Greenwood, it must be a lively evening in any event, whether we win or lose.
2: But, Mr. Hurley, how can we lose with Biff Jenkins, Wingfoot Malone, and Todd Roos on the team?
3: Well, with them, we have an excellent chance to win.
2: With them? You say that as though there were a possibility they may not play Saturday.
3: Unfortunately, between now and Saturday's game, there's a little hurdle called midterm examination.
2: Oh.
3: However, well, the entire student body is looking forward to winning that game.
2: What about you, Mr. Hayes?
3: Well, just so we have a team and it puts up a good fight, that's the important thing.
2: Oh, but you would like to win, wouldn't you?
3: Well, when you're as much a part of Lakeview High as I am, it's humans who want to win. But I guess you understand how I feel about this school and its students.
2: I can also understand why, Mr. Hayes. When I came in here a little while ago and saw those worn steps scuffed by generations of young feet, and saw the handrails polished by thousands of young hands, and the carvings in some of the window ledges dating back to the last century, and the trophies won through the years, well, I knew I wasn't in just another building.
3: No, Miss Greenwood. You were looking at the continuing tradition that no one who was ever a part of it could possibly forget.
2: Perhaps I feel it more deeply because only in my dreams was I ever part of anything like it.
3: Well, not to have been a part of it, yet to understand and love it, compliments you, Miss Greenwood. But you've made your own tradition, and Lakeview's getting the benefit of it.
2: That's the nicest thing anyone ever said to me. Thank you.
3: Now, while we talk over plans for the banquet, may I show you through the school?
2: Oh, I'd love it.

0: off football practice field, Miss Greenwood. Isn't that your Jack coming this way?
1: Yes, it is. Oh, even under that camouflage, I'd recognize his lanky frame. Look at him go.
0: He handled himself very well indeed.
1: Doesn't he? Oh, he ran that 30 yards without spilling a drop of the water in that bucket.
2: Oh, gosh, did you see those three guys go? Look at them. Dick Jenkins, 5'11", 1 foot Malone, 6 foot one, Todd Roos, 6 foot two. You know what you got when you put those three guys together?
3: One Charlotte Greenwood.
2: Hey, with those three guys Saturday, we just can't lose. We'll sneer in our city, won't we, Mr. Hayes?
0: That's a fine spirit.
3: Now I know why Liz News nearly always a winner.

0: killed him with triple back shot. I hit almost as much as Jack did, didn't I?
1: He did, Robert. Were you practicing football this afternoon, too?
0: I'll say Saturday morning I'll make it for 3 hours. I hope I get to play.
1: I thought you were the captain of the team, Robert.
0: I was, but, well, Thacko Harris is now. He sort of runs things.
2: That slow-moving little lump of lard? How come he got to be Captain Sprouse?
0: He owns the football.
1: Well, I still think you ought to be captain instead of Fatso.
0: But Aunt Charlotte, his football.
1: I know, but it's your aunt who blows it up.
2: Hey, I have to cut the gap and hit these books. I got plenty of studying to do.
0: Jack, is it all right if I study on one side of the desk with you?
2: Okay, I'll take the left end.
0: I'll take the right end.
2: I'll take the quarterback. Now, don't you study out loud, will you? I got midterm exams coming up this week, and Mr. Hayhead, they're going to be real chippy.
1: Now I understand.
3: What, Aunt Charlotte?
1: Jack, you've got to pass those midterms to be eligible to play in the big game Saturday, don't you?
2: Well, yeah, but that doesn't bother me. I just have to bone up a little, and I'll knock those exams for a loop.
1: What about the other boys on the team?
2: Well, Biff is a little weak in history, and Todd's not doing so well in English, and Wingfoot's having some trouble getting algebra through his skull, but I guess they'll make it all right.
1: But if they don't?
2: Well, they've got to make it, Aunt Charlotte, or they can't play. If they can't play, we've got no team.
0: You're still on it, Jack?
2: Yeah. Hey, if those guys flunked out, I'd really get a chance to play. Gosh, all season the coaches had me on a bench wrapped up in a blanket.
1: Well, I wouldn't complain about that, Jack.
2: Even if the other guys were playing and you were wrapped up in a blanket from head to toe?
1: I look much better that way.
2: Well, come on. Just imagine me in a big game. Can't you just see me? I get the ball on my own 10-yard line. I dash off to the right. Two guys come at me. I reverse and I run to the left. Three guys come at me. I back up to the 5-yard line, to the 2-yard line. The crowd is screaming. Suddenly I swing around and I take a mighty leap 10 feet into the air over everybody's head and dash 98 yards for a touchdown.
1: Funny. I was under the impression that football was a sport designed to teach teamwork, not to give one or two individual players a spotlight.
2: Oh, yeah, sure, but just think of me, Aunt Charlotte, a hero. Well, they'll give me the seat of honor at the football banquet for making the winning touchdown.
1: Oh, and you're going to make that touchdown all by yourself?
2: Well, sure. Only one person can make a touchdown at a time, Aunt Charlotte.
1: I see, and the other 10 men of the team, they're just going to stand around and watch?
2: Oh, no, of course not. They're blocking and running interference and... Well, golly, the ball carrier has to have help getting through the line.
1: I guess I've been sounding off like a prize square, yapping about how I might win the game Saturday. Well, I better get back to my studying.
2: Yeah.
1: You want Lakeview High to win that game, don't you?
2: Oh, more than anything else, Aunt Charlotte.
1: You're sure of that, Jack? More than anything else?
2: Of course.
1: Then the first step is to see to it that Biff and Wingfoot and Todd pass those midterms.
2: Yeah, that's right, but I don't think there's anything anybody can do.
1: Maybe anybody can, but everybody might.
2: What do you mean?
1: Jack, when there's a job that's got to be done, there's got to be a way to do it.
2: Oh, gosh, Aunt Charlotte, I'll do anything I can.
1: Well, then get your hat and coat and come with me. We might be able to work something out.
0: Fine. Say, are you really principal of the high school?
4: That's right, Robert.
0: That's funny. You look like such a nice man, too. Good evening, Mr. Hayes.
4: Good evening, Miss Greenwood. I hope this is not an inconvenience, dropping in at such a late hour.
1: Not at all, Robert. Now, you run along now. It's past your bedtime.
0: Oh, I can't, Charlotte. Can I step a little while longer? I'll be real good, especially with a principal around.
1: All right, dear. Mr. Hay, I suppose you want to know what I've lined up in the way of entertainment,
4: Oh, I think we can leave that entirely up to you, Miss Greenwood. But, well, I'd like to ask your advice on another matter that's rather troubling me.
0: Aunt Charlotte, I'm getting sleepy. Can I sit in your lap?
4: Shall I help him up?
1: No, no. He can get up by himself. He's in training to be a mountain climber. There we are now. Now, Mr. Hay, what's troubling you?
4: Miss Greenwood, something usually tells me what my students are up to. But I have to admit that the antics of our team have been completely baffling me up at this point.
1: What antics, Mr. Hayes?
4: Wherever I turn, I bump into one or more players in the private huddle, and they all act guiltily.
1: Oh, I see.
4: Now, I know you have a very frank and open relationship with Jack, and so I thought that possibly you might be able to find out what's going on.
1: I know what's going on, Mr. Hayes, but I can't talk. But I can tell you this much.
5: The boys are working on a plan to win that game Saturday.
4: Well, naturally, I shouldn't ask you to reveal the secret. But boys sometimes get the idea that winning a game means so much. They go to rather extreme lengths to do so.
5: But those boys aren't doing anything that you wouldn't approve of.
4: Well, Miss Greenwood, if you've endorsed it, I know it's an honorable plan. And with you backing them up, well, we're going to win or bust.
5: Well, that's a general idea. Especially if my poetry holds up.
4: Poetry?
5: It looks as if Robert is sound asleep. I'll put him on the davenport and let him finish his nap.
4: Yes, you know, Miss Greenwood, there really is nothing as peaceful as a sleeping child. But this poetry...
5: Please, sir, wait a minute. That's it. Give me a pencil, quick.
4: Well, here you are, but...
5: In 1914, the world went wild, and America slept like a peaceful child. Thank you, Mr. Hay, for an inspired idea.
6: 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Since Aunt Charlotte and Jack became very much concerned over the fact that Lakeview High School's three-star football players may be ineligible to play on a big game Saturday, they've been away from home so much lately and have been acting so mysteriously that the rest of the family has become terribly disturbed. Now, Barbara and Robert are holding a meeting in the Barton kitchen. Barbara says...
0: Oh, at last. Robert, here comes Aunt Charlotte now up the back walk.
7: Barbara, doesn't Aunt Charlotte look like she's talking to herself?
0: Yeah. Hello, Aunt Charlotte.
7: Hi, Aunt Charlotte.
5: Columbus sailed the ocean blue in 1492. That's it.
0: We said hello, Aunt Charlotte.
5: Hello, Susan. Who has a pencil?
0: Aunt Charlotte, what's come over you? You're not yourself.
5: Is Jack home yet?
0: Jack? He's never home. He never eats or sleeps, and he's setting a bad example for Robert.
5: Well, things are not as bad as you think, Barbara.
0: But haven't you noticed the way Jack behaves these days? He comes sailing in and out.
5: Wait a minute. Behaves? Sailing? In 1945, it's strange how a sailor behaves. From far and from wide, he comes in with the tide, and then he goes out with the waves.
0: Understand why
5: in 1776. In 1776.
0: Aunt Charlotte, we're in a terrible fix.
5: That's it, my love. In 1776, we were in a terrible fix.
0: I'll get it. Poetry. In the middle of a crisis, you write poetry.
5: Well, Charlotte, at last I've caught up with you. Hello, Matilda. Come in. We cheered the men of 1912, of 1812. How are you on rhymes, anyway?
8: Say, what are you babbling about, Charlotte Greenwood? And where in heaven's name have you been for the last few days?
9: Hello, Mrs. Hamilton.
10: Hiya, Mrs. Hamilton.
8: Hello, children.
5: Nothing seems to rhyme with 12.
8: Charlotte, what about the program for the football banquet?
5: Oh, we have some fine act lineup. Farmer Brown is going to open the show with his trained horse, and then I come on next.
8: The audience will think it's an encore.
5: Same old Matilda. And then Harry Baker is going to imitate Frank Sinatra.
8: Is he home practicing?
5: No, he's home reducing.
8: Now, let's
0: see now, in 1865.
8: Now, look, Charlotte, I'm trying to find out about the entertainment. What else had you?
0: Old Frank Carter is going to saw a man in half. He's very good at that. Remember last year he sawed a man in half?
8: Yes, say, whatever happened to that fellow?
0: He's playing first and third base for the Brooklyn Dodgers. Hardly a man is now alive who was there at the finish in 65.
8: Well, I'm looking at a woman who's still around.
0: Same old Matilda.
8: Yeah. But not the same old Charlie. What in the world's the matter with you? From top to bottom, you're off the beam.
0: From top to bottom, I am a beam. Now, let's see now. In 1812 or thereabout,
8: good heavens, Robert Barbara, what's wrong with your Aunt Charlotte?
9: Wrong? Why, nothing, Mrs. Hamilton. What makes you think something's wrong?
8: Now, don't tell me you haven't noticed it. This sudden passion for poetry, rhyme, why didn't like her?
9: Oh, sure it is. Well, besides that fellow that Scooby like that, doesn't she, Barbara? Oh, yes. After all, you know how movie stars are. They get up in the middle of the night and want watermelons with pearls.
0: Oh, that's sweet of you to alibi me, but it really isn't necessary. Matilda knows that I'm perfectly all right.
9: Ah.
0: In 1812, he took a chance. That village blacksmith pressed his pants. Now, that's no good.
8: Charlotte, if I didn't know you better, I'd say you've got a case of adolescent love.
9: Adolescent love?
8: Oh, good grief, I'm getting out of here.
0: Matilda, I'll see you to the door.
8: Door?
0: In 1812, we locked the door, and I'm a great big dinosaur.
9: Well, I'll be back to get something that rhymes. Barbara, is adolescent love something bad? Writing poetry. Not noticing what's going on around us. Robert, now I know what's wrong. I'm sure it's fallen in love.
8: Oh, heck. Somebody's always doing that around, changing everything.

0: Oh? I'm short, fallen in love.
1: Oh, somebody's always doing that around here, getting everything messed up.
0: Oh, at her impressionable age, too. Why, she could make the mistake of her life.
1: Hey, where are you going, Barbara? To give Aunt Charlotte the benefit of my experience.

0: Charlotte, it's about time you and I had a heart-to-heart talk.
1: Of course, dear. What is it?
0: It's about love, Aunt Charlotte.
1: Oh?
0: A love between a woman and a man.
1: I see. Is it serious?
0: Well, if it isn't serious, you're going to be the most surprised woman in the world.
1: Barbara, sit down beside me on the bed, dear. Now, suppose you start from the beginning.
0: Well, evidently, you don't realize it, but it's perfectly obvious to everybody else that things have gone pretty far.
1: Is that the beginning?
0: What I mean is, a man, if he really loves you, and you love him, and if he's the right kind of a person, he should come to your house and meet your family and sort of get acquainted. And not ask you to go sneaking off places to see him. Shouldn't he?
1: Well, if he's the right kind of a man, he wouldn't think of doing that, Barbara.
0: Well, I'm glad you agree with me, Aunt Charlotte. That's why I'm talking to you. I hope you feel you can trust me.
1: I have always trusted you completely, darling.
0: All right. Then, Aunt Charlotte, I think I'm old enough for you to be perfectly frank with me and tell me all the facts.
1: Well, Barbara, who is the man?
0: Well, that's what I'm trying to find out.
1: You don't know who he is?
0: Well, how can I? You never bring him around.
1: I never bring him around?
0: No. And if you're in love with some man, you should bring him home and introduce him to us.
1: Oh, Barbara. Oh, you gave me a turn. I thought you were talking about some young man that you were in love with.
0: Me in love? Aunt Charlotte, it's you who's been mooning all over the place and writing poetry and...
1: But, darling, if a man ever comes my way, I'll never act like that. I know, because a man did run after me once.
0: What happened?
1: Well, he discovered he was running in the wrong direction.
2: The day must be almost over. I at least want to see someone.
1: Oh, I'm sorry we couldn't get here sooner.
2: Oh, that's okay, Aunt Charlotte. How were you to know it was going to take us all morning and half the afternoon to set the stage for the banquet tonight?
1: Oh, I appreciate your helping me, Jack.
2: Oh, forget it. After all you've done, we've done.
3: Oh, who's here? My city or us? Us, I hope. Well, maybe we can see the game from here.
2: There's a 12-knot hole in this fence.
3: Well, you take it, Jack.
2: You see if you can find one that you can look through.
3: I don't need a knot hole. I can just look over the fence.
2: You see the scoreboard? What's the score?
3: Well, will you look at that? Geez, isn't that exciting?
2: Well, what, Aunt Charlotte? What? I can't see.
3: Matilda Hamilton is wearing a new green hat.
2: The score, Aunt Charlotte, the score.
1: Oh, 12 to 7.
2: We've got him 12 to 7?
1: No, Jack, it's favor of Mound City.
2: Favor of Mound City? Holy smoke, how can that be? Can you see the time clock? How many minutes are left to play?
3: 1 minute and 20 seconds.
2: Oh, we're sunk.
3: Oh, God. Oh, it's late news ball on our own 40-yard line.
2: Oh, yeah, I can see now.
3: But did you see that last play? What's the matter with Jeff and Winsford and Todd? They're all pulled.
2: Oh, it must have been a tough game.
3: Oh, no, we kept them up too late boning for the exams. They're worn out.
2: Oh, what was the use of it?
3: Well, if they hadn't boned up, they wouldn't have passed. And if they hadn't have passed, they wouldn't have been in there at all. Now, never give up. There's still 55 seconds yet to play.
1: You're just as much responsible for that touchdown as this.
3: But just standing out here yelling at him? Oh, gosh, Aunt Charlotte, I'd have given everything I've got to have had the chance to make that play.
1: Oh, but you did make that play, Jack, because you did give everything you've got.
3: But I wasn't even on the field.
1: But Biff and Wingfoot and Todd were there when...

0: say?
1: Yeah, sure, sure.
0: Sure, sure. Well, there wasn't anything sure about it until you gave up your chance to play and gave your full time to help those boys with their studies so they could be there on that field.
1: But that's not playing in the game.
0: Oh, the band is playing for Lakeview High and Biff and Wingfoot and Todd. But that music is just as much for you, Jack. The cheers are loud. They sound the names of team. But the heart and the spirit behind those cheers are yours. Believe me, Jack. The most important thing is the heart and the spirit. Instead of playing in the game, Jack, you played the game. That's teamwork.

0: knowledge. Did you hear the news?
1: Because of everything you did, they're going to make you an honorary member of the team.
0: Oh, now, they shouldn't do that.
1: Well, what do you want to be called? Quarterback, fullback, left half, or right half?
0: Better half.
2: They're waiting for you at the banquet table. Open, Mr. Harris.
3: That's right, Miss Greenwood. You and Jack are to have the feast of honor.
2: Oh, feast of honor?
0: Me?
3: Jack, we all know now the part you and Miss Greenwood played in making certain that our three stars would be in the game today. That winning touchdown was yours.
0: Wait. The feast of honor.
3: And to Miss Greenwood for her poetry.
0: Oh,
2: Aunt Charlotte, you mean all that poetry had nothing to do with love?
3: Love for Lakeview High School, Miss Barbara. This couldn't memorize his American history dates unless they were in rhymed verse. So Miss Greenwood was elected poet laureate.
2: Oh, Aunt Charlotte, so you were only writing poetry to get a fellow to make a grade?
1: Yes, but the next time I hope I can write poetry to make the grade to get a fellow.

0: Howard Greenwood will be back in a moment. Meanwhile, I want to remind you again, the next time you buy a card for any occasion, look on the back for the identifying words, a Hallmark card. 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
1: Friends, some friends and I, not long ago, enjoyed a lovely sight. We'd driven to a mountain top upon a starlit night, and down below the city spread, in row on gleaming row, each avenue a golden shaft beneath the streetlight's glow. The friend who stood beside me said, "What strange things streetlights are. Down there, we hardly notice them. Up here, each one's a star. How strange a simple steady light that glows through heat or cold can turn our common city streets into a field of gold." I thought, perhaps, it isn't strange at all. The things that make up loveliness are sometimes very small. And when we glimpse these qualities from our risen point above, we feel God's presence here expressed in faith and hope and love. And now, until next Sunday, at the very same time, this is Charlotte Greenwood saying...

0: Dale Clark at KECA, Los Angeles.
1: I've been gardening in white gloves just to prove that dirt can't hide from new Tide. 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

0: the police, calling the G-men, calling all Americans to war on the underworld.
1: Gangbusters, brought to you, the men and women of America, by the makers of Sloan's Liniment. With the cooperation of leading law enforcement officials of the United States, Gangbusters presents facts in the relentless war of the police on the underworld. Authentic case histories that show the never-ending activity of the police in their work of protecting our citizens. America's crusade against crime. You too can help in our crusade. Here's a last-minute police bulletin.
2: Nationwide alarm. Attention all citizens. Watch for Clifford Davidson, 32, 5 feet 7 inches, 208 pounds, brown hair, blue eyes. This man, veteran criminal and escape artist, broke from jail, Wewoka, Oklahoma last week, where he is awaiting trial for murder, allegedly committed following a previous escape from prison. Caution, this man is dangerous.
1: Gangbusters urge you to be on the alert for this criminal. We will have more clues for you at the end of our program. In a moment, we'll be ready for our proxy interview between Colonel H. Norman Schwarzkopf and prosecuting attorney Stanley Wallach of St. Louis County, Missouri, who will discuss the strange case of the missing corpse in which a dead man convicted as murderer. But first, April showers, they say, bring May flowers, but they also bring the muscular aches and pains that often go with damp and windy weather. Yet there's no need for any member of your family to suffer the discomfort of a stiff neck or sore back, just so long as you have that handy bottle of dependable Sloan's Liniment on your medicine shelf. Here's Sloan's 1-2 heat treatment that has brought such quick and comforting relief to millions. 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Now for our proxy interview between Colonel Schwarzkopf and prosecuting attorney Stanley Wallach of St. Louis County, Missouri. Picture our setting as a special office turned over to gangbusters by Commissioner Louis J. Valentine of the New York City Police. Colonel Schwarzkopf.
3: The case of the missing corpse. Prosecutor Wallach, that sounds almost like fiction.
4: Tonight's case may appear fantastic, Colonel Schwarzkopf, but it is a matter of public record. This case concerns Elmer Dowling and Izzy Lundy, two crafty criminals whose viciousness has seldom been matched by any criminals anywhere. We begin in St. Louis, one late afternoon in February 1938, in the hideout apartment maintained by Elmer Dowling.
5: Drink up, Lundy.
6: Thanks, darling.
5: I asked you up here to explain what I got in mind for you.
6: What do you mean?
5: I'm considering you as trigger man for my outfit.
6: Trigger man, huh?
5: Yeah. Next thing I consider is what's your experience.
6: I got plenty.
5: I got it all right here on my desk. Here on this case history card. Izzy Lundy, known as Monkey Ears. Robberies and other jobs, market, prison, 10 to 20 years. Shot way out of jail, handy with guns.
6: How'd you find out all that, Dowling?
5: That's my business, to find things out and to get things done.
6: Why should I join your mob, eh?
5: Listen, Lundy, when I want a man in my mob, he joins.
6: But I've been away for 13 years. I've been out of things.
5: I'll teach you the ropes. Then you'll be a big asset to my protective organization.
6: Protective organization?
5: Yeah. For businessmen and storekeepers. They pay us so much dough per week for protection. Protection from our own gang.
6: But suppose the storekeepers squawk to the cops?
5: They know better than that. It's cheaper to pay up and shut up than to stop a bullet or get crippled for life.
6: Yeah. Sounds okay to me, Dowling.
5: Lundy, before we're through, we'll have every store in the city in our protective organization. They're going to pay us, and they're going to pay plenty.
7: Good morning, mister. You remember me?
8: What are you men back here again for?
7: Hey, listen, mister, this is your last chance. Are you joining our protective organization or ain't you?
8: No, I'm not.
7: Okay, boys, dump that paint all over the place. Give them the works.
9: Right, Father.
8: No, stop it. No, please.
7: We're going to teach you a lesson, mister. And if you ever blab to the cops, you'll never see your wife or kids again. Go to it, boys. Don't answer that phone, buddy. My business comes first. You got the money for the organization?
9: I tell you, I can't pay you. I'm not taking enough money in my store.
7: You're trying to welch on the organization, huh? Then I'll show you.
9: What are you going
7: to
9: do?
7: You know what's in this can?
9: No.
7: Acid.
9: No, don't.
7: It's all yours, mister. Right in your face.
9: Oh, my eye!
7: That's the dry cleaning store on the corner, Red. The one Dowling wants us to take care of.
10: I got the dynamite already, Londy.
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7: Don't worry about the guy down the block. I'll light the fuse. There! Step on it, Red. Back!
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4: An hour later, Colonel, at headquarters.
5: They got that report, Moore?
11: Yes, Captain.
5: The emergency squad say dynamite was used to blow up that dry cleaning store. Moore, we can be pretty certain who's back of this outbreak of violence. Racketeers extorting money from businessmen.
11: It's an ugly situation, Captain. We can't get witnesses to testify against these crooks.
5: Yes, crooks like Elmer Dowling.
11: Now we've got another bombing on our hands. And still no witness.
5: I'm assigning additional squads of plainclothes men to cover various business places and stores and... Yes?
12: Captain, there's a man out here by the name of Louis Lee Baker. He wants to see you.
5: What about?
12: He says it's about the bombing of that dry cleaning store tonight.
5: The bombing? Send him right in.
12: Yes, Captain. Right away, sir.
5: Moore, open the door, please.
11: Yes, sir.
5: Come right in, sir. The captain will see you.
13: Thank you. How do you, Captain? My name's Baker.
5: Glad to see you, Mr. Baker. Have a chair.
13: Thank you.
5: You say you know something about this bombing tonight?
13: Well, I don't know if this means anything, Captain, but I thought I ought to report it anyway.
5: Report what, sir?
13: Well, at 10 o'clock, I was walking along Franklin Avenue.
5: Yes?
13: And just as I was about to cross the street, a car came racing down the avenue.
5: What happened?
13: Well, there was an explosion. I didn't know then it was a bomb. Later, I got thinking about it, and the bomb and the speeding car.
5: What kind of a car was it?
13: It was a Chrysler sedan. I didn't see the license number, but I did get a good look at one of the men in the car.
5: Oh, is that so?
13: He was sort of pasty looking. Had very black eyebrows and big lips.
5: Anything else?
13: Well, the one thing I noticed most of all were his ears.
5: His ears?
13: Yes, sir. They stuck way out.
5: What's that?
13: Well, I never saw a man whose ears stuck out so much, sir.
5: Was he stockily built?
13: Yes, he was.
5: This means something to you, Moore?
11: I'm not sure yet, Captain. But I used to know a criminal who fitted that general description to a T. Monkey ears, they called him. If it's the same man, he's a gunman of the worst type.
5: All right. We'll have Mr. Baker go through the identification files. If he can pick out the picture of the same criminal you have in mind, we'll have our first positive identification to help smash this gang.
4: And the picture that Louis Lee Baker identified, Colonel, was the picture of Monkey Ears, Izzy Lundy. The authorities moved fast and arrested him in a few hours.
3: Good police work, Prosecutor Wallach.
4: Indicted for this bombing, Lundy posted bail and was released by the courts pending trial. He immediately phoned Dowling.
14: Yeah, Dowling, that's why I'm calling you. That Baker guy's identified me for the bombing of that dry cleaning store. I'll go to jail, I would.
5: Hold it, Lundy. Where are you calling from?
14: From a drugstore. I'm afraid to come near you. The cops are on my trail.
5: Yeah, I thought so. Now, let me think.
14: This is serious, Dowling. You've got to help me.
5: Yeah, I know how serious it is. Once the cops throw you in jail, they'll probably get more information that'll lead to me.
14: You? I'm the guy that's in a jam.
5: Well, think of the spot I'm in. Hey, wait a minute. What did you say is the name of the guy who saw the bombing?
14: Baker. Louis Lee Baker.
5: Baker, eh? Is he the only witness the cops got?
14: Yeah.
5: You sure of that?
14: Positive.
5: Good.
14: What do you mean, good?
5: If something should happen to this witness, the cops wouldn't have no case, would they?
14: That's right, Dowling.
5: Well, something is going to happen to him. We're going to find this guy, Baker. And when we do, he won't be a witness.
7: He'll be a corpse.
4: Meanwhile, Colonel, at headquarters, the captain was talking with Mr. Baker.
5: Mr. Baker, your identification of Izzy Landy as the cleaning store bomber is the first good break we've had in our campaign to rid this city of racketeers.
15: I'm glad I'm able to help, Captain.
5: You realize, Mr. Baker, that your life is in constant danger.
15: Yes, sir.
5: That gang will stop at nothing, absolutely nothing, to prevent you from testifying at Landy's trial. So we're going to hide you on a little farm near Sykeston, Missouri. You know where that is?
15: Yes, sir. About 150 miles south of here.
5: Yes. Under no circumstances are you to leave the farm unless accompanied by our men.
15: I understand, Captain.
5: When we want you, our men will show their credentials and will tell you, the captain wants to see you. Now remember that phrase, the captain wants to see you.
15: Yes, sir. The captain wants to see you.
4: Mr. Baker was taken to this farm, Colonel, and given ample police protection. Then a startling event occurred.
3: Prosecutor Wallach, we're anxious to hear this startling occurrence, but right now, here's Charles Stark with a few words.
1: Mowing the lawn for the first time after the long winter months is always a chore. 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
3: Prosecutor Wallach, with Mr. Baker hidden out on a farm near Sykeston, Missouri, and with Elmer Dowling threatening to kill Baker to prevent his testifying at Izzy Landy's trial, you said a startling event occurred.
4: Baker stayed close to the farm, Colonel Schwarzkopf, awaiting word that the captain wanted to see him. Then, 1 week later, Baker was standing at the farm entrance when two men drove up and got out of their car.
16: Oh, Baker. Mr. Baker.
17: Yes, sir. You gentlemen want to see me?
16: Yes, Mr. Baker. We're detectives from headquarters.
17: Detectives?
16: See our badges? The captain sent us out. He wants to see you right away about that bombing.
17: The captain wants to see me.
16: Now, if you'll just get in the car.
17: But I'd like to leave word with the men at the farmhouse where I'm going.
16: We haven't got time for that.
5: This is urgent, Mr. Baker. We don't want to keep the captain waiting.
17: Well, you know best, sir.
5: Sit right here in the front seat.
17: Thank you.
7: Right between the two of us.
17: You don't know what the captain wants to see me about, do you?
5: I'm not sure, but I think it has something to do with murder.

0: Gentlemen, we've been driving for an hour. It's getting dark. We're going in the wrong direction. This isn't the way to town.
1: Baker.
0: Yes, sir?
1: We're not going to town.
0: What?
1: The captain's going to meet us at a house just up the side road.
0: Oh. Why didn't you tell me about this before, sir?
2: We got our orders.
1: There's the place now.
0: Well, that house looks deserted. There's no lights.
1: Don't worry about that, Baker.
0: Well, where's the captain's car if he's going to meet us out here?
1: Guess we're a little early. How about it, pal?
2: I guess we are.
1: Well, let's go in the house anyway.
2: Yeah, sure.
1: Come on, Baker.
0: I'd rather wait here in the car.
1: No, Baker. We're going inside.
2: Come on, Baker. Orders are orders.
0: All right. I'll do what you men say.
1: Quiet around here. Ain't it, Baker?
0: Yeah. Yeah, it is.
1: Let me take your arm, Baker.
0: Take my arm?
1: Yeah, it's so dark, you might stumble.
0: Are you sure the captain will be here?
1: Step inside, Baker.
0: It's so dark in here, I can't see.
1: Turn on your flashlight, pal.
2: Sure.
1: Go on inside, Baker.
0: Hey. There's no one in this house. It's empty. Deserted.
1: That's right, Baker. That's why we brought you here.
0: What do you mean?
1: Just this.
3: That did it for him, all right, Tommy.
1: Wait. I want to make sure. Now we got nothing to worry about, Red. Two bullets right through his head. Let's go.
3: Yeah, let's go. Darling, you think anybody could have heard those shots?
1: Nah. No one lives within miles of this place.
3: Let's get in the car and scram.
1: Hey, Red. Wait a minute.
3: What's the matter?
1: We ought to get rid of that body.
3: Not me. I ain't going back to touch no corpse.
1: Red, unless you want the same thing Baker got, you better come with me.
3: Okay, darling. But I don't like it. Yes. It's quiet around here, ain't it?
1: And dark. Good spot for a job like this. Flash your light.
3: Darling, look.
1: Say, what the...
3: The corpse, the body. It's gone.
1: But it can't be. It was right here on the floor a minute ago. Flash your light around.
3: The room is empty.
1: But he was dead. I killed him. Two bullets right through his head.
3: Then where is he?
1: A dead man can't get up and walk away.
3: I'm getting out of here.
1: Yeah, me too.
4: Prosecutor Wallach, do you mean to say the corpse, the victim's body, was actually gone?
5: Yes, Colonel. By a strange miracle of fate, Lewis Lee Baker had not been killed. Though suffering intense agony, he had managed to crawl out the back door of the deserted house and hide. He saw the two gunmen return and then run off in terror when they found that his supposedly dead body had vanished.
4: So that's why the corpse was missing. What did Mr. Baker do?
5: He dragged himself to the side of the road where some passing workmen found him and rushed him to a hospital. Well, later that night at the hospital, Baker talked with police officers.
6: That's the whole story, Captain. They shot me twice in my head. But I guess I'm too tough to kill.
7: I don't feel I ought to question you any further, Mr. Baker. You need rest.
6: I want to tell you all I know.
7: All right, Moore, take this down. Yes, Captain.
6: The man who shot me was a big fella, 6 feet, about 200 pounds.
7: Yes.
6: Blonde hair, blue eyes.
7: Now, take it easy, Mr. Baker.
6: I had a broken nose, no chin.
7: No chin?
8: Big fellow, blonde, blue eyes, broken nose, receding chin. Why, Captain, that description fits the man we arrested on suspicion but couldn't hold.
7: Yes, Elmer Dowling.
6: Captain, you know the man? The man who tried to kill me.
7: Yes, Mr. Baker, and we're going to get him.
6: When you do, I'll be in court to testify.
7: Yes, sure. All right, now relax and get some sleep.
6: Yes, sir.
7: You need every bit of strength you've got.
6: Yes, Captain.
7: Come on, Moore. We've got work to do.
8: That fellow Baker has more courage than a dozen men, Captain.
7: He certainly has, Moore.
8: Two things I can't understand. How Dowling found Baker at the farm, and why should Dowling want to kill him?
7: Seems you can't hide anything from that gang. They probably followed every move Baker made.
9: But I know why Dowling wanted to kill him. Baker's our only witness against Izzy Lundy. If Baker had been killed, Lundy would have gone free.
8: Then you think Lundy and Dowling are part of the same mob, eh?
9: It points that way.
8: Yes, it does.
9: Moore, I want you to grab Izzy Lundy and throw him back in jail immediately. This time he's going to stay in jail till he goes on trial.
10: Right, Captain.
9: Meanwhile, I'll get to work on Dowling. We're going to put the heat on every member of that gang until we get Dowling or they turn him over to us.
5: Within 5 hours, Colonel, the police had again arrested Izzy Lundy, and the search for Dowling was on. Warnings was flashed from coast to coast.
11: Attention, all field agents, Federal Bureau Investigation. Attempt to locate and hold for questioning Elmer Dowling in connection with attempted murder. Dowling is 6 feet tall.
12: Urgent. Police of Eastern Seaboard. Arrest on site Elmer Dowling, fugitive. Dowling weighs 200 pounds.
13: Special notice, West Coast Police. Elmer Dowling reported in California, wanted for attempted murder. Dowling has blonde hair, blue eyes.
12: Attention, all Missouri police. Be on watch for Elmer Dowling, fugitive gangster, now at large. Dowling believed to have returned to St. Louis. May be hiding out somewhere in city.
14: Dowling. Dowling.
15: That you, Red?
14: Yeah. Open up.
15: Why'd you come here?
14: Look at this newspaper. It's about Izzy Lundy.
15: Lundy?
14: He was sentenced for that bombing today. Got 25 years.
15: 25 years?
14: The guy who sent him to jail was that fella you tried to kill. Baker. He testified in court against Lundy.
15: That was the mistake of my life. Not making sure that guy Baker was dead. Now look what he's done. Has me hounded like a rat.
14: The cops sure are after you, Dowling.
15: I can't stand much more of this. Cooped up in four walls, afraid to show my nose outside. Afraid every noise I hear on the stairs is the cops. I'm going nuts. I can't sleep no more. I lie in the bed, hour after hour, just listening and waiting.
14: That's all you can do, Dowling. If you show up on the streets, the cops will grab you inside of 10 minutes.
15: So where's the rest of the gang? Why don't they do something for
14: me? They're hiding out from the cops, same as you.
15: Well, where's Jaime? You ought to be able to find Jaime.
14: Yeah, he must be with the others.
15: Why, the yellow rats. Just when I need them, they run out of me. If I ever get my hands on them, I'll... Hold it, Red. Don't open that door. Now, wait till I get my gun.
14: That ain't the door. It's the phone.
15: What? Oh. Oh, yeah. Yeah.
16: Hello, Dowling.
15: Who's this?
16: Me, Jaime.
15: Oh, Jaime. Well, where have you been? You got no idea how glad I am to hear you. Now listen, Jaime. I'm on a spot, see? I need dough to beat town. Tell me where Rick can meet you so you can go and...
16: Listen, slip... you dumb cluck.
15: Dumb cluck? Why, I'll break you. Now, wait a minute. What's the matter?
16: Plenty.
15: Now, what do you mean?
16: The cops got the gang smashed. Half the boys are in jail already. And the cops ain't gonna stop till they get you and every one of us.
15: Yeah, well...
16: So there's only one thing for you to do.
15: For me to do?
16: The boys say for you to give up to the cops tonight.
15: What? Why, you're crazy.
16: You've had your warning, Dowling. We'll be watching you.
15: Yeah, now, wait, Jaime, wait.
16: So remember, Dowling, it's the cops or us.
15: Hello. Hello. Hello.
14: What is it, Dowling?
15: The gang. They're throwing me over. Put me on the spot.
14: On the spot?
15: Yeah. But how did they know where I was? No one knew where I was, but...
14: What are you looking at me like that for?
15: You. You were the only one who knew. You're in with him.
14: No. Dowling, put out that gun.
15: Shut up. Hand over your money.
14: Sure, Dowling. Here is every cent I got here.
15: I ain't licked yet. I'll get out of this town, and I'll kill anybody that tries to stop
14: me. Sure you will, sure.
15: Now, Red, it's your turn.
14: Don't shoot. Please, don't.
15: I ain't shooting. I need these bullets for the cops. But here's what you're getting.
14: No, please.
17: Hello, headquarters.
18: Listen, copper. You want Elmer Dowling. I know where you'll get him.
17: Who is this?
18: Never mind who it is.
17: Oh, check this call.
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17: Hey, Maury, hung up.
10: What was it, Captain?
17: Another tip on Dowling. Get a special squad. We're going out to the Taylor Avenue car station. It may be a false alarm, but we're going to investigate at once. All right, Maury, pull up here. There's the car station.
10: Right, Captain. We'll leave the car here so Dowling won't see it.
17: Follow me, men.
19: Yes, sir.
10: Come on. Any special instructions, Captain?
17: If Dowling is in this waiting room, we've got to be careful. He's sure to be armed.
9: And I don't want any innocent person hurt.
19: Yes, sir. We'll have our guns ready.
20: I'll know Dowling the second I see him.
9: Here's the waiting room. Careful now, men. A lot of people in there, Captain.
20: See that big fellow sitting there hiding back at that newspaper?
9: It's Dowling.
19: Wonder if he sees us.
21: He's getting up.
9: Now hold it, men. We don't want any shooting. He's going out the back way.
20: Good. You two men guard this front door.
21: Yes, Captain.
20: Moore, you and I will go around back. Come on, fast.
9: Right, Captain.
20: Ready to shoot any instant?
9: Yes, sir.
20: Hold it.
9: There he goes. Back of that house.
20: Moore, you wait here. I'll cut around this side and try to head him off.
19: Up with your hands, copper.
20: Darling.
19: Oh, I'll kill you if you don't do what I say. I'm using you as a shield.
20: Start walking. All right.
19: Oh, I'll kill you for this, copper.
20: Drop that gun, darling.
19: No. Oh. Okay, let go of my eye.
20: Let me. That gun, I said.
22: There's the captain.
19: He got down.
22: Come on, man. Come on.
9: Are you all right, Captain?
20: Yes, Moore, I'm all right. But this rat isn't. Put the handcuffs on him. There's a man waiting at headquarters to see you, Dowling.
9: What man?
20: The man you tried to murder. A missing corpse.
5: Elmer Dowling was positively identified by Lewis Lee Baker, Colonel, and went on trial for the attempted murder of Mr. Baker on March 4, 1940. He was convicted and was sentenced to 30 years in the state penitentiary at Jefferson, Missouri.
4: This has been a most interesting case, Prosecutor Wallach, and I want to congratulate you on your successful prosecution of Dowling. One of the most impressive features of this case is the fine courage displayed by Mr. Baker, who refused to be intimidated in his efforts to help the police smash this mob. In these days of national stress, America needs citizens who support the law enforcement authorities and who are not afraid to face the gangsters and reveal them as real enemies whom this country must face. Thank you, Prosecutor Wallach, for helping us to prove again that crime does not pay. Now, before we broadcast our nationwide clues, a few words from Charles Stark.
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12: Attention, citizens Southwest. Look out for man wanted concerning murder. Negro, 33, 5 feet 7 inches, 135 pounds, black pinky hair, brown eyes, left eye punctured and may be completely out. 3 razor slash scars left arm at shoulder. May wear dark glasses to conceal defective eye. This man wanted connection murder near Muskogee, Oklahoma.
18: Caution, citizens New England, New York, New Jersey. Watch for James Joseph Horan, 39, 5 feet 9 inches, 180 pounds, brown hair turning gray, brown eyes, tattoo initials JJH right forearm, large ears, eyes slightly crossed. This man, veteran robber who has been operating in New York and New Jersey, wanted by federal authorities for questioning concerning robbery of bank at Suffield, Connecticut.
23: If you have any information concerning these clues, notify your local police, the Federal Bureau of Investigation, or Gangbusters at once. Tonight's broadcast is the last of the current season for Sloan's Liniment. But we have some glad news. Sloan's will again sponsor Gangbusters in the fall. Until then, we wish to thank all of you who have sent us so many splendid letters. And we want to thank the police organizations of the country for cooperating with the producers of Gangbusters in proving so conclusively that crime does not pay. And speaking for Sloan's, a very happy summer to you all. Until we meet again in the fall. America's crusade against crime.

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0: Well, thank you very much. Once again, friends, I don the domino and the mask and play a leading role in our theater. A number of fans have written in asking why I generally play an unsympathetic character. And in answer, I can only say that, like many other actors, I believe a part of that nature is much more of a challenge and consequently a much more satisfying part to play. As we say in the acting profession, you can get your teeth into such a part. Usually, too, a part such as I'm playing carries a little bit of a lesson, if we dare be so profound. Also, I promise to play a nicer type person next time, so I hope my friends won't be too distressed with the character I play this time. And now, the curtain is going up in just a moment, but now, here is our announcement.
1: Hats off!
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0: curtain is up, and here is the play.
1: Willie, will he be coming out soon?
2: Yeah, yeah. They're giving out the award for the best male performance now.
1: And after that, he'll come out. Right out this way, huh?
2: Yeah, but won't do you no good. With all them guards, you'll never get no autographs.
1: Autographs? Why, less than 3 months ago, I...
2: Shh. They've made the award. Now maybe they'll rev up that loudspeaker so we can hear Alan Parker's speech.
1: Alan Parker.
2: Yeah. You know, his speech of acceptance.
3: Shh. There it is.
4: My being here in this enviable position this evening. The producer of the picture, Mr. Sol Kingsley. My director, Charlie Madison. And my beautiful and lovely wife, Olga. I don't know whether I've really merited the best performance by a male star award, but I do know...
1: Dirty cheat. The faker.
2: Let's hear the rest of it.
1: He's not Alan Parker.
2: No?
1: I'm Alan Parker.
2: Oh, sure. Sure you are. And I'm Mickey Rooney.
1: But I am, I tell you.
2: Sure, sure. And you're in there right now getting that little statue. You ain't after you're dressed like a bum. You're in there on the stage, all done up in fish and tails.
1: No, I'm out here. But I'm Alan Parker. You've got to believe me. There has to be someone, someplace who'll believe my story.
2: Now, buddy, take it easy. If you want to tell me the story, go ahead. I'll believe you.
1: Thanks. I guess it really started that night at Kingsley's party. I'd been pretty lucky my first few years in Hollywood, but I hadn't quite made the grade. I mean, I'd never been in a Sol Kingsley production. I'd been working on a pretty good angle for landing in the middle of the Kingsley payroll, but this was the first time I'd ever been invited to his house. I hadn't wanted to, but I'd brought my wife, Olga, along. The Kingsleys, according to the columnists, were very conventional people. I just hoped that the conventional Mrs. Kingsley and my devoted wife wouldn't meet in the middle of a crowded room. It might be embarrassing. I was lucky, though. I ditched Olga as soon as we got there, and I bumped into Sylvia Kingsley in a deserted hall leading to the bar. Hiya, Sylvia.
5: Alan, what are you doing here?
1: Why, I came at your husband's invitation. I'm a very promising young leading man, you know.
5: Oh, I was afraid...
1: What's the matter? Aren't I welcome?
5: Yes, of course you are, Alan. And you're the handsomest man in a dinner jacket since Valentino. Shall we go into the bar for a drink?
1: Aren't you going to kiss me?
5: The ego of you. You didn't even acknowledge my pretty compliment.
1: I acknowledge only that you're very beautiful.
5: Alan, don't. You fool, not here.
1: Meet me on the terrace in 10 minutes.
5: Yes. Now let me go.
1: 10 minutes. A producer's wife can do you more good than your own agent. You know, talking about your last picture, saying how magnetic you are. Yes, a woman can say things like that in Hollywood. It's all part of the professional jargon. Well, I knew the jargon, too, and Sylvie was falling for it. If she wasn't going for it hook, line, and sinker, she wouldn't have agreed to meet me on the terrace of her own house. I went there to wait for her.
6: Hello, Alan.
1: Olga, what are you doing out here?
6: Oh, feeling sorry for myself, I suppose.
1: Darling, if you're bored, why not go home?
6: I won't go home from another party without you.
1: I only suggested it because you're bored. They really bore me, too.
6: Oh, Alan, you have a great talent for acting.
1: The implication being that as a husband, I have none?
6: It wasn't always this way.
1: I was younger then. I had no destiny.
6: I preferred you without destiny. And without Sylvia.
1: Olga, you must stop meddling in my affairs.
6: Affairs?
1: Career, then.
6: Your career takes some very strange turns.
1: That's enough. You know, I think I'm about through with you, Olga. You're beginning to stand in my way. I think I'll move to a hotel.
6: If that's what you'd like.
1: That's exactly what I'd like. But don't take it too hard, Olga. You'll get over me.
6: I have, very nicely. You've been quite successful in extinguishing my love. Good night, Alan.
1: Well, the publicity wouldn't do me any good, but people forget quickly. Especially if you land a fat new part in a hurry. And at least Olga had gone home before Sylvia came out on the terrace for our rendezvous.
6: Alan?
1: Well, of course it's me, darling. Do you usually make a couple of dates for the terrace?
5: Oh, no, silly. But I wondered how you got up here so quickly. I just saw you at the bar talking to Saul and some others.
1: I haven't been talking to Saul. I've been out here. Alone.
5: Oh? Well, it must have been your double then. I didn't think there were two handsome men in Hollywood like you.
1: Thank you. It might be handy to have a double at that, you know. Good alibi sometime, maybe.
5: He really did look like you. But it's of no importance. Kiss me.
1: No, it was of no importance then. But how was I to know? The next day, I moved to a hotel, away from Olga's interference. And then everything began to fall into line, just the way I planned it. You should have seen the way Saul Kingsley catered to me when he called me to his office a week later.
3: I believe in laying my cards on the table, Alan. I want you for my next picture. I think you're the finest new actor in Hollywood.
1: Well, thanks.
3: I think the picture will be a sleeper, maybe even get an award. I could get a big name for the lead, but I believe in giving newcomers a break, particularly when they've got what it takes.
1: I won't let you down, Saul.
3: Huh? Oh, sure, my boy. I know you'll be okay.
1: You remember what happened to the sleeper, the street? Well, it didn't win an award, but it made a fortune for Kingsley, and it made me a star. Every place I went, I got special attention. I'm a normal guy. I like attention. And when you work hard to achieve something and you make the grade, you deserve it.
7: Monsieur Parker, bonjour. Your usual table.
1: Of course.
7: But of course. Jacques, you will please watch the door. I must see Monsieur Parker myself. I was just thinking of you now. Only this afternoon we give the shipment of fine vintage wines. I say, Jacques, when Monsieur Parker, he come in, we tell him.
1: I'll have Paul Roger 28.
7: Mais oui. For one.
1: For two.
7: Oh, très bien, monsieur. Your table. I shall hurry with the wine. Just as... Oh, pardon, mademoiselle.
5: Alan Parker, of all people.
1: Sylvia, how nice to see you. Please join me. I was just abhorring the thought of lunching alone.
5: I'd love to. There. These casual meetings, do you think we're fooling anyone?
1: I can always blame it on my double. I finally met him, you know. Saul discovered him and hired him as my stand-in. He does look like me. It's amazing.
5: I know. I've met him.
1: Really, quite amusing.
7: You're one, monsieur. I serve it myself.
1: And why not?
7: Of course.
5: My, what a disposition we're wearing today.
7: The fine French wine. Vive la France.
1: Just open it and forget the histrionics, will you?
7: But, Monsieur Parker,
5: it's all right, Henri. I guess Mr. Parker just has another of his two famous hangovers.
7: Oh, I am sorry, Monsieur Parker. I was on... Look
1: what you've done.
7: A thousand pardons, monsieur. Never before.
5: It'll come off, Alan.
1: I don't see why I should be subjected to...
7: I am terribly embarrassed, Monsieur Parker. I assure you that...
5: Alan!
7: You struck me.
1: Of course I did, you clumsy fool. Come, Sylvia. Let's get out of here.
7: You struck me.
1: Well, Sylvia, are you coming?
5: No, Alan. No, I don't think I will. Some cold water and a cloth, Henri. And then I'd like my lunch.
7: I have never been so upset, mademoiselle. Never in 30 years of this business. He is not worthy of our kitchen.
1: Everybody stared at me as I went out. But I was getting accustomed to being stared at. Maybe I shouldn't have lost my temper. But I wasn't sorry. An actor's entitled to a little temperament. And Sylvia'd get over her mad. But she didn't. And the next morning, I was on the carpet. Saul Kingsley's.
3: Sit down, Alan.
1: Okay. What did you want to see me about?
3: Quite a play you got by the columnist this morning. Sort of thing can hurt a comer like you.
1: Mind if I have one of your cigarettes?
3: Alan, $2 million invested in your new picture, and we're half through with it. But I don't invest that kind of dough in bad box office. It won't do either of us any good to have any more bad publicity.
1: Okay. The sermon over?
3: Not quite. You've been hitting the bottle pretty heavy lately, and I want you to lay off.
1: Anything else, master?
3: Yes, one more thing. Stay away from Sylvia. I'm not as simple as you may think.
1: Look, Saul, I'll do as I please. You're not kidding me, Annie. You can't afford to shelve a picture in the middle of shooting.
8: And even if you don't like my behavior, there's nothing you can do about it. Nothing at all.
3: I wouldn't bank too heavily on that, Parker.
8: Sal was bluffing, and I knew it. But I guess the head of a studio has to act tough. Well, I could act tough, too. Maybe not with Sal. I might need him again sometime, but with Charlie Madison, my director, it was different. He was nothing but a punk. Why, he'd only been an assistant up to this assignment. I could make or break him.
9: Can I speak to you just a minute, Alan?
8: Look, Madison, when I'm on the set, you'll call me Mr. Parker.
9: Okay, Mr. Parker. Well, all I wanted to say was that your stand-in, Norman Bixby, is a little under the weather today. And I know it's asking a lot, but if you wouldn't mind...
8: If I wouldn't mind what?
9: Well, it'd look good, Alan.
8: Mr. Parker.
9: Swell publicity shot, the great star. But not so great, he won't stand in for his...
8: What do you take me for, Madison? Some flunky extra? Bixby will stand in as usual.
9: Wait a minute, the guy's sick.
8: If he wants to keep his job.
9: Look, Parker, I've taken a lot of your guff ever since...
10: Okay, Mr. Madison. I'll be all right.
8: That's mighty considerate of you, Bixby.
10: I told Mr. Madison not to ask you. After all, you've worked hard to get to the top, and... Well, I understand how you feel.
8: How can you? You're not a star. You're just a punk who stands under the lights for me. And your deep appreciation of how my mind works is completely lost on me. Now get out there so they won't be all day reaching my next scene.
9: Look, Parker, I won't stand
8: for you. Mr. Madison, you'll stand for anything I want to say or do. They can change directors in the middle of a picture, but not the star. Not after they've shot thousands of feet of precious film. And there's nothing you can do about that situation.
9: I wonder. There might be an answer to that problem. If a guy thought about it long enough...

0: I wonder when they're coming out. If I could just get my hands on all of them, I'd...
1: Now, take it easy, buddy. If you're starting to think, you'll just get into trouble with all them cops here. Why, all Alan Parker would have to do is crook his little finger and then...
0: But I'm Alan Parker, I tell you. You said you'd believe me.
1: Why, sure I believe you. Go ahead with your story. You was pretty much of a stinker, wasn't you?
0: Oh, I knew that my actions weren't going to win me any popularity contest, but everyone seemed set against me. Olga, Sylvia, Sal, Madison, all of them. Even my stand-in, Bixby. Well, I did what anyone would have done. I fought back.
2: Please, Mr. Parker, let's try to get the scene right this time, shall we? We've taken it 8 times and it still doesn't mean anything. Now, try to get a little emotion into it, boy.
0: Emotion? Playing opposite that icicle? She couldn't arouse any emotion.
2: I'm satisfied with Miss Barrett's performance. Now, let me go over once more the reactions I want from you.
0: Miss Barrett's all right, and I'm all wet, eh? I suppose it's my fault the picture's behind schedule. I'm the one who's always to blame.
2: Well, taking yesterday off so you could go on a binge didn't help the shooting schedule any.
0: Well, let me tell you something, Madison. If I want to take a day off, I'll take it off.
2: But you...
0: Yes, and I'll take a week off if I want to. I'm the star of this picture, do you understand? The star.
3: I figured if I duck out for a week or so, they'd find out they had to handle me with kid gloves. I'd show them how far they'd get with their precious picture without their star. I checked in at a little motel near the beach. They'd find me if I registered under my own name, so I signed the register Norman Bixby. No one ever heard of him, that was for sure. I'd be safe until I got good and ready to go back. I can't tell you much about the week that followed, except that it was all like a purple haze. Long, dreamy purple haze in which I was a king, wore my robes and ruled my kingdom with a whiskey bottle for a scepter. There always seemed to be plenty of whiskey bottles, some empty, some full. I lost track of the hours. Days and nights melted into one.
0: Who is it? What do you want?
4: You'll have to turn your radio down, Mr. Bixby. Lots of the other tenants are still sleeping.
0: Oh, yeah? I'll turn it down when I'm good and ready.
5: More music in a moment, but first a summary of early morning news. It is reported that Norman Bixby, missing since last Wednesday, has not yet been found. Bixby, under contract to Saul Kingsley, is said to have been in ill health recently. Of late, Bixby has been acting as stand-in for Kingsley star Alan Parker. In Sacramento, political leaders said late yesterday that some progress was being made.
3: I had to laugh. So Bixby couldn't take it. Well, what was the difference if Bixby took a powder? They couldn't shoot the picture without me anyway. So Bixby could disappear and it wouldn't... And then suddenly it struck me. They'd be looking for Bixby and I'd signed his name when I checked in at the motel. I got my things together in a hurry and drove back to town. It was almost noon when I got there. I hadn't taken time to shave, so when I got back to my hotel, I went in the back way. As I came in, I thought I heard my front door close softly. Shook my head to clear it and closed the door. Feeling of unreality crept over me as I walked through the suite. I couldn't shake it. The feeling that someone had been living there while I was gone. That someone had just left as I came in. There was a cigarette in the ashtray beside the easy chair. And the paper on the table beside it. A picture in it caught my eye. A picture of me. With Olga. I glanced at the date. I tried to remember what day I'd left. It must be today's paper. Read the caption under the...

0: Remember what day I'd left. It must be today's paper. Read the caption under the picture. Alan Parker and wife enjoying themselves at last night's movie charity party. It may mean a reconciliation. I felt dizzy. I hadn't seen Olga since the night I moved to the hotel.
1: Kingsley speaking.
0: So, this is Alan. Alan Parker. I'd like you to...
1: Glad to hear from you, boy, but you just take a few days off. You worked mighty hard this last week, and the rushes of the picture prove that you're your old self again. That's swell, Alan. You're a sure bet for a top award.
0: My head was spinning. I still didn't get it. I didn't know what it was all about then. I reached for the phone again and called my agent.
2: Sorry, Mr. Hammett is out. May I take a message?
0: Could you tell me where to find him? I'm an old friend.
2: Oh, of course, sir. He's lunching with Alan Parker at the Mirador, but I don't think he'd mind if...
0: I stumbled out of the hotel and walked to the Mirador. I didn't have any money left in my wallet, so I couldn't take a cab, and I was in no condition to drive. I guess I looked like a bum when I got there. The head waiter wouldn't let me in. I hung around outside for a while, and then I saw Hammett come out with another man. His back was to me. They hurried into a car and drove away. As they passed me, I got a glimpse of the other man. It was Bixby, or it was me, or... I don't know who it was. When I tried to get back into my hotel, they had me thrown out. I wandered around and finally fell asleep on a park bench. I was cold sober by the time I woke up, and I figured it out. The whole thing came to me. I could see Saul and Olga, Sylvia, Madison, the director, and that skunk Bixby sitting around in Saul's office, just as plain as though I'd been there.
3: You gotta help me, all of you. If I have to shelve the picture
4: I'm
3: now...
4: with you all the way, Saul. Norman's the one to make the decision.
5: Well, I know Parker doesn't deserve any sympathy, but I can't help feeling
6: that... That isn't the point, Norman. The fact is that Saul will take an awful beating if the picture isn't finished. And you know what it will do to Madison's career.
5: Well, then I'll do it, if Olga will help.
6: I'll do anything. And if it hurts Alan, it's certainly no more than he deserves.
5: How about fingerprints? Signature?
6: Well, he always refused to be fingerprinted, even his driver's license. And I doubt he signed his stage name a dozen times. Always had the fan mail department at the studio handle his photographs. And he'd never stop to give an autograph.
4: I can teach you his mannerisms and gestures in a couple of days. And you need hardly any makeup at all to take his place.
5: It still seems like a crummy trick, even if he is a swine.
6: Norman, you're too nice to have to pass yourself off as Alan Parker. But I still think you should. And I'll help you all I can.
7: You know, it wouldn't be a bad idea if you two were seen together. Rumors of a reconciliation wouldn't be bad at all.
6: How is the marital status, Olga? The divorce became final last week. So, Norman, would you mind escorting me a little?
5: I'd like it very much, Olga. I've always thought a great deal of you, and, well, I was sorry that you got such a rough deal.
7: Let's try to make it a good deal for everybody from here in.
0: Yep, that's about how it happened. There's no way to prove that I was Alan Parker. Oh, I tried things. I even went to the police. They laughed at me. I went to the bank, but they didn't even have my signature on file. I'd always had a business manager handle my money. Not that there was much anyway. I'd always spent it about as fast as it came in. So I ended up in a flop house down on Skid Row. Every time I got a chance, I told my story. I figured someday I'd find someone who'd believe me and do something. I thought I found him once, a newspaper reporter looking for human interest stories. Yeah, it got in the paper. The story of a derelict who insisted he was a movie star. Like some nut in a booby hatch insisting he was Napoleon. I could never get past the guards at the studio. And I seldom had enough money to buy even a paper. Just tonight I found out that... Well, that Alan Parker got the award nomination. For my picture. And that wasn't all of it. It said that he was a cinch to win the award. And that wasn't even the worst. It said that after the award ceremony, he and Olga, his former wife, were slipping away to be remarried. Well, they won't get away with it. I'm going to stop them if it's the last thing I ever do.
8: Hey, here they come now, but I'd watch my step, Alan.
0: Let me through. Let me through.
8: Here comes a cop.
9: What's the matter here, officer?
0: Saul.
6: What's the matter, Saul?
0: Sylvia.

0: You know me.
1: I'm afraid there's something really wrong with the man, Saul. Hadn't you better let the police handle him?
2: Come on, Saul. Come on. The car's waiting. Coming, Olga, Ellen?
3: Wouldn't you just know something had to happen up? Oh.
0: Olga.
2: Well, he knows all our names. He looks familiar. Even under that beard and all that dirt.
4: You're right, Madison. Can't you see, Saul? Clean him up, shave the beard, and you've got Norman Bixby. Well, let's do something for him, Saul, please.
1: He's sick, Saul.
5: All right. For old time's sake, we'll have the police take him to a hospital till he's recovered. Then we'll give him a small stake to get out of town on. We'll give him a chance to start a new life somewhere else, even if I think it's too good for Norman Bixby.
0: But I'm not Bixby. I'm not...
5: Well, I think you're Bixby. I'm going to make a check out for $1,000 to you in the morning. If you endorse it, Norman Bixby, I know I was right. Do you want the check or do you still have plenty of money?
0: I guess maybe I'd better take the check, Mr. Kingsley. Thank you. Thank you very much.
5: The mills of the gods grind slowly, but they grind exceedingly fine.

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2: Thank you very much. I really did get a kick out of playing a heel. I must agree. But I do promise to play a much more sympathetic part next time. My wife Madeline, who also directs me when I act, is starting to believe that I have too much talent in those bad man roles. So once again, I promise to turn over a new leaf. Now, instead of our customary interview, I'd like to take a moment to talk to all of the youngsters who are interested in a career in the theater, radio, pictures, and television. Almost every day brings inquiries from them as to how does one get started in the business. And to them, I want to say this. Learn your trade. Learn to breathe, to speak clearly. Learn to produce good tones, be able to control them. Study people. Study the lives and the methods of great actors and directors. Study the history of the theater, here and abroad, so that you know the works of the masters. Learn languages, the arts, and then practice, and practice some more. Work in all the plays you can, and when you know your trade, get out and see people in the business. Ring doorbells, like anyone else looking for a job. Have patience, try hard, and you'll succeed.

cast, you heard Eve McVeigh as Olga, Helen Andrews as Sylvia, Howard Culver as Norman. Best performance was written by Mal Bailey, edited by Bud Lesser, produced and directed by yours truly.

0: 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If you stop eating bird's-eye beak burgers and eat these cheap ones...
1: All right.
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1: Fantastic.
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1: Might look the same, but they don't taste the same.
0: You can't tell the difference.
1: Well, I can. The cheap one's yours.
2: Bird's-eye. 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

0: Red, From Ye Runes by Michael Dines, and conjuring up performances from Roy Hudd, June Whitfield, Chris Emmett, and Jeffrey Holland. This tale doth tell of that noble sovereign King Arthur, and art entitled How the Quest Was Won.
1: All right, knock it off. Knights of the Round Table, I, Arthur, your sovereign and liege lord, dost decree enough mooting and parley. Let us decide with a show of hands. Tis agreed, then, a 340% salary increase all round and 2 million groats in share options for me. Well, no point running Camelot if you can't get your numbers up, is there? Yes! Ah, the knights are all on my side. Lovely. What's next on the agenda, lads? Invasion of France? Massacring the Norsemen? Sir Gawain?
2: We're still having trouble with the peasants, Majesty.
1: Oh, dear.
2: Parking their carts around the castle, blocking the drawbridge.
1: I'll tell Merlin to put down some double yellow ley lines, shall I? Now, what else? Rampaging giants, handsome princes ensnared by evil sorceresses?
2: Well, the Camelot Residence Committee are complaining about the street lighting.
1: Well, they'll just have to burn more witches, won't they? Oh, Comiston, there must be something exciting. How went your joust, Sir Galahad?
3: Well, it were right smashing, boss. I gun in hard, marked me man, and then...
1: Yes?
3: I went and broke me bloody leg.
1: What of my other bold knights? Where is Sir Kay?
2: Running his chainmail order catalogue, Highness. And yonder, noble Sir Percival is at market with his damsel. She commands him pick out a new tea service.
1: Base trollop! Does she not know it is rude to point Sir Percival at the porcelain in a public place? Oh... This art no good at all. The whole court's gone soft from easy living. Lost their fighting skills. Something's a lack, and I wot not which. I art decided. Prepare thyselves, noble company, for on the morrow we sally forth and shall scour the realm until we find that which I art without.
2: A quest, sire, searching for our goal, the Holy Grail, travelling through all manner of perils regardless of the weather.
1: So it won't be organised by Grail track, will it? Yes. They're coming towards me now, I tell you. Come, my brave knights, all stand. Charge your goblets, raise your beavers, lean back your gorgets, loosen your vambraces and scotums. It may not be funny, but it's authentic, folks, I promise. And drain your draughts. Not so much a draught as a howling gale, that one, wasn't it? Ready yourselves, my doughty nobles. Adorn the court of King Arthur, goest in search of that which art lost. Oh, and Gawain... If you're the last one to leave the round table...
4: My liege.
1: Make sure you take the umbrella out of the middle and put it in the shed, will you? Ah, good. Well, that's my second best lance pack. My travelling shield that unfolds into a scrabble board. Steel T-shirt and cast-iron baggy shorts. In case we make it onto the beach. Now, mace, dagger, and what is this spiky ball on the end of a chain, prithee? Well, nearest enough, a privy. I'll just put in my AA book of the bridal way, and I'll need something to while away the cold long evenings.
5: Oh, hello, Arthur. This is a nice surprise.
1: Guinevere!
5: Gwen, if you prefer. You know I'd never minded taking a bit off for you. Oh, how long is it now?
1: Mind your own business. Nasty cold snap we've been having. Oh, I see what you mean. Look, not at the moment, old girl. One's off on a quest, you see.
5: Why not have a quiet evening in Cariad? You and me, a few cans of mead. Nice boil in the bag, roast ox. We can see if there's anything good on the tapestry.
1: Well, that's what they watch before the telly, eh? I'm sorry, old girl. I'm sure it must get pretty lonely at the top of this tower, not knowing what to do with your nights.
5: Well, none of them has complained so far.
1: All alone in this big bedroom. Just those suits of armour around the walls.
5: Oh, yes, sorry. I keep forgetting to send the empties back.
1: Gramercy and Aunt Spudkins. I watch the very resolution of faith. It does prick me most keenly.
5: Oh, there's nice for you. I think.
1: You shall ride with us. I'll just pack a few things from your wardrobe. Now then, kirtle, muff, couple of wimples. Looks like Madonna's bra, that. And, what's this in the corner? Dressing gown covered in zodiacal signs, stars and crescent moons. I like it.
4: So do I. Not a lot, but I like it. Arthur, this is unexpected. Pick a card, any card.
1: Merlin, what are you doing in Guinevere's wardrobe? Again.
4: My liege, in pursuit of my eldritch arts of necromancy, I am off to be found where base mortals cannot comprehend. Wielding my mighty wizard staff.
5: Little wand, more like.
4: Pursuing a vengeful banshee. Hunting a disgruntled pixie. Looking for a bit of...
1: Nookie. So it's official business, eh? Good show. Carry on. Thou hast our blessing.
4: And that's what I call magic. Now, if you'd shut the door, I'll disappear.
5: Hold hard.
4: What, again?
5: We are all journeying the length and breadth of the realm on a mighty quest, staying in naught but rude and primitive lodgings.
1: Yes, that'll be the worst bit, putting up at quest houses. And you, Merlin, you shall accompany us.
4: Me? I'd love to help, but I'm expecting a delivery of sun-dried bat's eyes any day now. And I'm getting short of five-pointed stars.
5: Pentacles.
4: It's true, I tell you. And then I've got to...
1: I'll brook no gainsayance. We mount at dawn, canter over the drawbridge, gallop wildly to the water's edge, and there, upon my frisk and bucking stallion, I fancy I shall retrieve Excalibur from the Lady of the Lake.
4: How so?
1: Well, she said she'd have it ready Thursday.
4: Sounds quite straightforward, sire. I don't see why you need me along.
1: It's not plain. I don't mind all that riding, cantering and galloping.
4: Eh? Oh.
1: But I'll need you to mix up something for when I get the trots, won't I?

0: Ah, back at the lakeside again. If faith, but this place has changed.
1: You ought never have allowed them to build that out-of-town shopping centre.
0: No.
1: Shall we go in? I want to check out the sale at Avon, Lady of Shalott.
0: Brave knights, advance. Set your steeds careering at...

0: Ye shall proceed no further. Your mad career is at an end.
1: Just our luck, a critic. Stand aside, sirrah. I am your king.
0: Je cannot help that, Tush. Je suis Lancelot, Lancelot du Lakeside. And it's more than my job's worth to let you stay us here.
2: Shall I cast a spell, Arthur? Turn him into a frog?
1: I think his parents beat you to it. No, there's only one thing for it. That's the trouble with this armor. It takes you ages to get your wallet out, doesn't it? Here, Merlin, take this and place it on the horses that we may leave them where we wilt, impervious to the attentions of yonder saucy knave.
2: What is it, a crafty charm, an enchanted rune?
1: No, a disabled parking sticker.
0: Bah, pah, and pshaw! You are too clever for me, mon brave. I know when I am, how you say, licked. Lancelot would fain join your company of knights. He is chivalrous, courageous, a fierce and fearless fighter.
1: Yes, and?
0: Here is a large donation for your questing campaign fund.
1: Arise, Sir Lancelot. That sort of thing could only happen in the Dark Ages, you know.
3: Oh, look, Arthur. A hand sticking out of the water.
1: It's Excalibur. I'll just reach in and take it. This place of yours has got terrible rising damp, hasn't it? Yes, all right, I've got the ticket somewhere. What? B.A.T.? I'm not registered, love. Magnus Excalibur. Oh, right in the scutum. Blunt end first, you fool. What? Yes, oh yes, have a nice day to you too. See how Excalibur glistens in the light. Nothing can get near this keen blade. It is untouchable. Lancelot, draw your sword.
0: You would test my weapon against Excalibur?
1: No, I want to get this covering off. The Lady of the Lake's flipping shrink wrapped it again. Come, knights, on with our search. Ah, gramercy, it is good to ride through the great forest once more. The trees press so close that scarce one beam of light may penetrate. Moss and lichen bedecking the hoary oaks. Gnarled roots and branches tangled with the briars and creepers that reach forth and ensnare the unwary traveller. 'Tis so dim and thick, no wonder they call it Forest Gump. What say you, Merlin, before they really come towards us?
2: That we should have turned off at that Avalon happy banqueter. I'm sure this isn't the bypass, you know. Look at this place. Who knows what terrible beasts lurk herein? The deadly lizard basilisk, whose glance so freezes mortals that they cannot act to save their lives.
1: And all end up in Australian soaps, yes.
2: Or the unwelcome snake cockatrice.
3: Doesn't sound that unwelcome to me.
2: The ghastly hippogriff, half horse, half griffon, followed by the tragaluff, half goat, half stag. Or worst of all, the unearthly
1: Lloyd Webbergriff. Half man, half hamster. Followed by the writs and an apology. But I fear no beast nor man while I wield Excalibur. Ever since, as a mere stripling, I drew it from the stone and became king.
2: Indeed, my liege. I remember the day well.
1: Ah, me too.
2: Friends, and I mean that most sincerely, folks, I'd like you all to give a big hand once again for today's contestants on Junior Opportunity Knocketh. We had Uther of Wessex and his performing phoenixes. Get well soon, Uther. Now, followed by young Sir Percy and Sir Edward's very wonderful impressions. Now, who could forget... Their dragon caught in a cat flap. Truly wonderful, I want to tell you. Then there was a Lady Fifi to Tangiers, a damsel, three sequins, and a unicorn. And, of course, young Arthur Pendragon, who pulls embedded swords from stones. And now, folks, the moment you've been waiting for. Tonight's winner on the clapometer, and therefore the sole and rightful heir to the throne of England, is... Ernest Postlethwaite, the man who bangs his head with a tin tray in time to music. Truly wonderful.
4: Yes, I remember. And us rogues have been a bit iffy about democracy ever since.
1: How now, Merlin? We are arrived at the edge of the great forest.
2: What exactly do we seek, Arthur? Some fount of regal wisdom?
0: Or perhaps it is the deadly foe which I may battle for, Your Majesty. Show you with what fire and fury we French fight.
4: No, it's not a concern of the British lamb. I cannot describe it. It's something to do with my destiny?
2: Then maybe it lies yonder in Glastonbury. See, they are hosting the great revels and festival.
4: Nay, we go not to that sinful place. 'Tis naught but rides, pleasure, and free love.
3: Oh, there's lovely. Wait for me.
0: My liege, the queen's horse has bolted. She must be chased.
4: And if she can't be chased, be careful. Venerable Bede, 330 A.D. Come then, my lords, to Glastonbury Fair. Already it seemeth I can hear the distant, monotonous chanting of the ancients.
2: Oh, no, their book is status quo again.
0: A merry revel, my liege. 'Tis good to exercise our knightly skills. Yet your trophies show you have bested me.
4: What, these 12 goldfish in a plastic bag? A trifle. I was going for the crystal amulet studded with pearls and opals. Either that or the kiss-me-quick helmet, I'm not sure. These crowds, there seem naught but varlets with long straggly hair, beards, spouting mystical rubbish.
2: The Glastafarians, my liege. It is natural they should be drawn hence by a place so steeped in the magic arts. And the beer tent, of course.
4: Yes.
2: There is much of wonder to see here. Art thou going on the Glastonbury tour?
4: No, thanks. I don't like coach trips. I shall join my subjects at their merrymaking and learn how they amuse themselves.
0: 'Tis my understanding they have booked the famous formation ploughing team.
4: The Red Harrows? Look, it's better written on a piece of vellum, that one, but there we are. Merlin, fashion for me a cunning disguise. I would fain pass unrecognized amongst the throng.
2: At once, my liege. All righty, pick a card. Any card? Is this your watch, sir? I just cut the string, so a quick twirl from the lovely Debbie McGee, and behold, that's magic.
4: A big badge that says I am not the king. Well, past those breathless carousers, prancing around and tying each other up. It's either a maypole dance or a Tory backbencher's day out. I can't make up my mind. What's this tent here? Soothsaying, necromancy, and independent financial advice. Mayhap herein I may find that which I seek. Ooh-ah. Yes. That was an ad-lib, that. Ooh-ah. 'Tis gloomier in here than an EastEnders omnibus. Ah, I see the clairvoyant hag. I'll cross her palm with silver. There. Well, speak, witch. What is my fate?
5: The breath of the dragon shall fill your nostrils with foreboding.
4: They're not going to run those Listerine adverts again, are they?
5: That which you desire is not to be found by looking.
4: I should do it with the lights out.
5: The big house of glass shall attain the goblet.
4: Crystal Palace for the cup! Not with Ronald G. Nodes in charge, I'm sure. Tell me more, tell me more.
5: Auntie Mavis's pension book is behind the carriage clock in the scullery. Your lucky number is 34.7. That which you seek is to be discovered.
0: My liege, my liege! Oh, praise heaven, I have found thee. You must come as at once. The knights of the round table are in desperate confusion.
4: They've not been trying to follow the plot, have they? No chance. Silly Lancelot, I come. What ails my chivalrous lords?
0: Sir Kay has uttered the wild accusations against Queen Guinevere, charging her with falsities.
4: Nonsense. Guinevere has very real it is. Oh, I see what you mean, right? We must straightway hie us hence. I fear there needs be a mighty trial by combat.
0: A joust, Majesty? But I art thy champion. 'Tis my right to battle Sir Kay. Why needs fear you that?
4: It's not obvious. Two strapping men trotting around a field waving their weapons at each other? What? What'll happen if Peter Tatchell gets to hear about it? Ha, ha, ha.
3: fine day for the joust, Arthur. There art nothing I like better than having a good tourney done for me.
4: I'll warn the Boy Scouts. Now, look at the size of that crowd.
3: And all year to watch brave Sir Lancelot fights in for my honour.
4: Which is more than you ever did, I want to tell you. It will be a fierce combat with many wounds, much blood and severed limbs. I have to order the court painter to record it.
3: For posterity.
4: For a Benetton poster. Hark! The herald proclaims the combat.
6: Your Majesties, my lords, ladies, and gentlemen, yeomen and yeowomen, peasants, serfs, bonded servants, social security scroungers, unwashed layabouts, shiftless single mothers,
7: yes,
6: absent fathers, and worthless dregs who are to burden on your betters.
4: Sounds more like the Mail than the Herald, doesn't it? There's a 30-year-old topical for you there, folks.
6: We are meet this day to witness a mortal combat between Sir Kay, riding Toshiba Panasonic Cornhill Insurance Microsoft III, and Sir Lancelot on dubbing. This will be a good, clean, no-holds-barred contest featuring lances, spears, pikes, axes, maces, swords, and daggers. If wet, in the church hall.
3: Oh, look, Arthur Bach. Sir Lancelot in his shining silver armour. Do you think I should give him a favour?
4: Oh, no, you don't want to tire him out before the big match, do you? Ah, you minister token of yours that he could carry some small item of clothing.
3: My dress, for example.
4: Not that small, no. Lancelot, art thou ready?
0: Full well, my liege.
4: Good on you. May God be with thee today, and mark well the kingly counsel I dost vouchsafe thee.
0: My liege.
4: Take a dive in the third. I bet the crown jewels at Ladbrokes on an early result.
8: And you'll join us here at the customary ground in time for the afternoon's play. And it's a lovely sunny day, and the score so far stands at Guinevere 534, not caught out yet. And the covers are off. I must say the groundsmen have done an excellent job with the green sward, apart from that boulder in the middle. I suppose we could always ask Arthur to pull the stone from the sward. And while we've got a moment, I'd just like to thank Mrs. Morgana Lefay for a most excellent poisoned apple cake. Richie had some earlier, and I don't think he's going to wake up for 1,000 years. But is there something going on? Yes, young Lancelot bowling along from the pavilion end appears to have taken a slice at Sir Kay. And he's out. Well, Kay's head certainly is. Right out of the ground. One for the record books there.
3: Lancelot, my brave French hero. See how he deals with that angry crowd.
4: Yes, I'm not sure he should be drop-kicking them in the chest, though, are you? This could cause a riot. Merlin, can you calm the mob?
2: All right, consider it done, Majesty. A few simple words and they are pacified. Dreaming of pleasures to come.
3: A calming spell? Some opiate vapour?
2: Not quite. I just gave them a hot tip on the result of the next big match. When Arthur shall battle the infamous ghastly creature of Wessex.
4: Ah! Not that. Then I am doomed. Those scarlet talons, ear-splitting cries, foul vapours that attend that scrawny neck. This creature is beyond me.
2: My liege, even with Excalibur, you fear the dragon of Wessex?
4: Dragon? Oh, thank heaven, I thought you meant Wessex girl. Why must I fight as this dragon?
2: Cut back, sire. St. George has been laid off. You're on a job share.
3: And hast thou not heard, Arthur? It terrorizes the populace, playing upon their maidens.
4: Then I have naught to fear. The pathetic creature must be weak from hunger.
2: Why so, my lord?
4: Hast thou ever been to Wessex? You'd starve before you found a maiden there, I tell you.

0: This Wessex is an eldritch inhospitable place, my liege.
1: Lancelot speaketh sooth, Arthur. It hath filled me with a most uneasy feeling.
2: Oh, I warned you not to have the curry pastures and scrumby, didn't I? But it's a cold night. Draw closer to the flames. Who's there? Speak, or I'll disembowel, eviscerate, and slice you limb from limb. We take neighborhood watch very seriously around here, you know. Oh, it's you, Merlin.
3: Arthur, Lancelot, Guinevere, mind if I warm my old bones by the fire?
2: I'd rather you put them back in the grave where you found them, personally. What of the dragon? Any signs?
3: I hast heard strange noises in the dark, and everywhere I go there are flattened crops and scorched earth.
0: You had the curried pasties as well, did you?
1: Oh, Arthur, aren't you frightened at having to battle such a terrifying beast?
2: Nay, Guinevere, for havest not I my stout red and white shield, my purple and yellow surcoat, and most important of all, my brown armor. And besides, should the combat wax too fierce, we can all take shelter in yonder cave.
0: Cave?
2: Aye, canst thou not see it? With the wisps of smoke issuing forth? The white stalagmites and stalactites around the entrance? And to prove it worthy of a king, a red carpet leading in? Funny, I've never seen a forked red carpet before.

0: the dragon!
1: Lancelot, Merlin, Aedas, Merlin, Merlin! Typical magician knows exactly the right moment to disappear. Not for it. I must slay the beast with Excalibur!
2: My liege, before you do combat, sign this parchment that your wounds may swiftly heal.
1: What's this, some pact with the devil?
2: Sort of. It's an application for Bupa.
0: Oh, Arthur, my hero, let me clasp you to my bosom, hold you in my arms one last time. Thou knowest I'd do anything for you.
1: Really? How about fighting the dragon, then? It is upon us. Those hills, the heat, the fell, unearthly noises.
3: Well, excuse me. Oh, strap up. Must lay off them vegetarian virgins. No.
1: Foul fiend, thou hast laid waste to the land, flattened whole villages, despoiled beauty spots.
3: I know, it's a good number working for the Department of Transport. All them protesters shouting, chaining themselves to rocks, going on hunger strike.
0: Don't you eat them?
3: I can't abide fasted food. I prefers the ones in carts. Always been partial to meals on wheels. my age, you get a bit picky. I mean, I am 5,000 years young, you know. I can remember when the Christmas bonus was just a tenner. Still is, of course.
1: Enough, enough, final banter. Come, beast. I must slay you. Stand back, Lancelot. I know you desire to help, but...
4: Is this far enough?
1: How about you, fiend?
3: Well, Oi, stop poking me with that sword. I'm an endangered species. I would savage you with me fangs, but that armor gets right behind me plate, mush.
1: Then prepare to die, foul worm, or get back to your infernal pit.
3: I can't. It's been closed down.
1: Oh.
3: Here, couldn't we chat about this over a nice cup of tea? Whoa!
4: You have slashed his head off. The beast is down.
3: Well, let's just say I'm not chuffed about it. Oh, strap up. I'm going. Ah.
1: Oh. Richard Clegg is a National Theatre player.
0: Oh, Arthur, my hero, you have saved the people of England. Never again need they groan under the tyranny of a cruel, capricious dragon.
5: Unless they decide to vote her in, of course.

0: Knights of the Round Table, our quest is at an end. Behold the dragon's hoard. It contains the very thing I have so long sought.
1: Bravo, my liege! Fellow knights, let us salute our most puissant king with hearty claps on the back.
0: Hey! Oi! You could have taken your gauntlets off first, couldn't you? Now, if I may grasp my long-lost treasure.
2: Here thou art, my liege. The Holy Grail.
0: That bauble, fire in it. Thou hast them 5 groats off in Ratners.
1: Then this, Majesty, the keys to the lost city of Atlantis sunk beneath the waves.
0: Cast them hence. What care I if the city has gone down again? This is what... this is what I have so long sought. Let me hold it.
3: That, Arthur? What art it? A small weapon, a tiny dagger?
0: Canst thou not see? It's a can opener.
1: Can opener, Majesty?
0: Yes, at last I can do that which I has been unable to do these last 5 solstices. Get this flaming suit of armor off and get to grips with Guinevere. Come here, the wench.
3: Oh, not now, Arthur, Bark. I've got a headache.
0: Oh, it's the
2: All right. That was the ancient and mystic spell, Crowned Hoods, woven by Michael Dines and bewitching Roy Hudd, June Whitfield, Chris Emmett and Jeffrey Holland. The enchantment was broken by producer Richard Wilson.
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5: I'm Bob Sweeney. I went to Minneapolis last year.
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7: 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And here are the stars of our show, the young comedy stylists, Bob Sweeney and Hal March.
8: Thank you, Bob Lamont, and good evening, Vacuum. I'm Hal March, and here at my side is my partner, Bob Sweeney. Say good evening, Bob.
5: Good evening, ladies and gentlemen. I'm Bob Sweeney, and here at my side is a mole I'm having removed tomorrow at 3.
8: Bob.
5: Yes, Hal?
8: I don't like your dirty innuendos.
5: I'm having those removed Wednesday.
8: Bob, will you please pay attention? Tonight we're going to tax your intelligence to the limit. It's going to take all the wit and ingenuity at your command to handle our sketches. We'll need your undivided enthusiasm and your tremendous propensity for stimulating provocative hilarity.
5: Sure, Hal. I'll handle all those dawdling daguerreotypes and decelerated diction deftly.
8: Huh? Yeah. So tonight we're going to talk about dreamers. All kinds of dreamers.
5: I took a sleeper to Chicago once.
8: No, Bob. This is about people who dream. They dream anywhere, any place, any time. Just plain dreamers. Now, how'd you like to be a daydreamer in this first sketch?
5: Well, could I daydream about being a great dancer like Rita Hayworth or Gordon Belfield?
8: Bob, who's Rita Hayworth?
5: I don't know, it's just a name I made up.
8: Well, it'll work out a lot better if you daydream about being on a lonely island, away out in the Pacific Ocean. A lot of people daydream like that. A little daydream music, Mr. Hatch, for a lonely Pacific island. Wilbur Hatch, a little daydream music, please. Look here, Bob, you have to learn something about music. You just can't daydream, daydream, Mr. That isn't explicit enough for an aesthetic orchestra like mine. When you want daydream music, specify what time of daydream music. Sorry, 3 o'clock in the afternoon daydream music, if you please, Mr. Hatch. Pacific Coast time?
5: Yes, and not daylight saving.
8: Okay, boys, 3 o'clock in the afternoon, Pacific Coast, no daylight saving time, daydream music.
9: Right now, so let's not loud, Bell.
8: Bob, will you please pay attention? Tonight we're going to tax your intelligence to the limit. It's going to take all the wit and ingenuity at your command to handle our sketches. We'll need your undivided enthusiasm and your tremendous propensity for stimulating provocative hilarity.
5: Oh, sure, Hal. I'll handle those dawdling daguerreotypes and decelerated diction deftly.
8: Yeah. Tonight we're going to talk about dreamers, all kinds of dreamers.
5: I took a sleeper to Chicago once.
8: No, Bob, this is about people who dream. They dream anywhere, any place, any time. Just plain dreamers. Now, how'd you like to be a daydreamer in this first sketch?
5: Well, could I daydream about being a great dancer like Rita Hayworth or Gordon Belfield?
8: Bob, who's Rita Hayworth?
5: I don't know. It's just a name I made up.
8: It'll work out a lot better if you daydream about being on a lonely island away out in the Pacific Ocean. A lot of people daydream like that. A little daydream music, Mr. Hatch, for a lonely Pacific island. Wilbur Hatch, a little daydream music, please.
9: Now, look here, Hal. You and Bob have got to learn something about music. You just can't scream daydream music, Mr. Hatch. That isn't explicit enough for an aesthetic orchestra like mine. When you want daydream music, specify what time of daydream music.
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9: Pacific Coast time?
5: Yes, and not daylight saving.
8: Okay, boys. 3 o'clock in the afternoon Pacific Coast, no daylight saving time daydream music.
5: October 12th. 1946, entry number 1. Dear Diary, I have just finished my breakfast, and now I look forward to another of my lonely days on this forsaken South Pacific Isle. I would that I had someone to talk to who speaks English. My only companion is a simple Polynesian native boy named Rancid. He is kind, considerate, and very helpful. Even now as I write, he stands beside me with his mouth full of ink. If only he and I spoke the same language. As ever, with all my love, sincerely, Robert Sweeney. Rancid, my native friend, are there any new developments on the beach today?
10: Nah, it's the same old malarkey.
5: Oh, frustration, if we only spoke the same language.
10: Eh? What's that, eh?
5: I said, if we only spoke the same language.
10: Yeah.
5: Well, Rancid, my native friend, shall we go down to the beach for a picnic lunch and gaze with nostalgic longing at the limitless expanse of undulating green?
10: Oh, frustration. If we only spoke the same language.
5: Yes. Well, if we're going to the beach, you'd better bring me my clothes.
10: Yeah. Would you like your double-breasted plaid coconut?
5: No, I think I'll wear the Brooks Brothers banana.
10: Yeah. Hey, boss, I think it would be a good idea if you got a few new garments. After 5 years, these are beginning to show a little wear and tear around here and there.
5: 5 years, eh? My, how time flies. Rancid, hand me my diary.
10: A diary? Okay, here's a diary, boy.
5: Thanks. October 12th, 1946. Entry number 2. Dear Diary, it is now 5 years that I've been stranded on this desolate island. I know now that I should never have gone on Truth or Consequences. As ever, you still have all my love. Sincerely, Robert Sweeney.
10: You ready now, boss?
5: Yes, Rancid. Let us proceed to the beach.
10: Where are we going, boss?
5: Just for a stroll along the beach.
10: Shall I bring along the BB gun? BBs are in season, you know.
5: No, Rancid. We had them for dinner last night.
10: Yeah, that's right. Hey, boss!
5: What is it, Rancid?
10: Look, down there on the beach. There's a guy swimming up on the sand.
5: Come, Rancid, quickly. Now, Rancid, let me do the talking. Welcome, sir, to the island of peace and happiness.
11: Yeah. That's swell. My name is Ed Max. You might have heard of me. Now, where can I get a cup of hot coffee and a hamburger well-relished with no done?
5: I'm sorry, Mr. Max. We have none of that here.
11: Ain't this Santa Monica?
5: Santa Monica? No, this is an island in the middle of the South Pacific.
11: Well, what do you know about that?
5: What's the matter?
11: Just an hour ago, I dived off the pier, Catalina.
5: Not really.
11: Yeah. Me and a couple of the boys came over to Catalina for the 4th of July. We done a little celebrating, and this is the 4th of July, ain't it?
5: No, this is October 12th. You've been swimming for 4 months.
11: 4 months? Oh, I better have these trunks pressed. They must look terrible wrinkled, huh?
10: Yeah.
11: What did he say?
5: He said, yeah.
11: That is the strangest language I ever heard.
5: Yes, it's Polynesian.
11: Huh?
5: Now, tell me, would you care to join us in a picnic lunch?
11: Yeah.
5: Rancid?
10: No. I ain't gonna set no mat for that guy.
5: Why not?
10: He thinks I talk funny. He's anti-Polynesian.
11: Rancid, I bet your food is delicious.
10: And how? Wait till you taste the dessert I fixed with my own 30 hands.
11: Yeah, sounds delectable. Well, what is it to be?
10: Bananas and clams.
5: Oh, again, Rancid? You love them the way Rancid prepares them. They'll make you deathly ill.
11: I can hardly wait.
10: Boss, boss.
5: What is it, Rancid?
10: Look over your shoulder down the beach.
11: It's a woman!
5: Oh, not her again.
10: Shall I throw some rocks at her, boss?
5: No, not this time, Rancid.
11: Why, she's gorgeous. She's simply lovely.
12: Hello, Mr. Sweeney. I think you're terrific. And even if I never had another bite of food for the rest of my life, I know I could live on your kisses. Why don't you kiss me? Please kiss me.
5: Now, you get out of here. Go on, now, get out of here. You stop that kissing stuff. Rancid, throw a rock at her.
11: You mean to tell me that you ain't even intrigued by that lovely creature?
5: Of course not. We have an agreement. She stays on her half of the island, and I stay on mine.
11: What are you, nuts? You got rocks in your head? What do you got for an IQ, a candy bar?
5: Mr. Max, it's all part of my consequence. If I get friendly with her, do you know what I stand to lose?
11: No, what?
5: A year's subscription to Better Homes and Gardens.
7: All right, boys, set up that bank of gladioli on the left. Cover that right wall with blue hibiscus. Now drape the microphone with gardenias and have a long line of American Beauty roses running down along the cord. Humbert, watch it. You're crushing the peat moss. Now, Antoine, spray the whole cast with Taboo.
5: Now, what's going on here? What are all these flowers for?
8: It's part of the welcome for Doris Day, Bob.
5: What is she, a bee?
8: Bob, be careful. Doris Day is a sensitive artist, a wonderful singer. She's going to be on the show for the next 3 weeks.
5: What happened to the Starlighters?
8: I told you last week, Bob, that the Starlighters went to New York for 3 weeks for the opening of the pastrami season.
5: Oh. Well, is this Doris Day pretty?
8: Take a look for yourself, Bob. Here she is.
13: Hello. Which one of you is Bob, and which one is Hal?
8: Well, I'm Fred, and this is George.
13: It's nice to know you, Larry. And you too, Homer.
5: Nice to know you too, Margaret.
8: Sing, Gladys.

0: Thank you, Doris Day. That was beautiful. Isn't Doris Day wonderful, Bob?
1: Oh, I like her vibrato and her diminuendo and her glissando.
0: Yeah.
1: And she has a lovely voice, too.
0: Bob, maybe we better get back to dreaming.
1: Well, that's what I'm doing, Hal.
0: No, I mean our next sketch.
1: Hal, you've been working awful hard lately, but why don't you take the rest of the night off and I'll do the sketch with Doris Day.
0: Forget it, Bob. I'm staying. Now, you know, Bob, some people can't dream. Their sleeping hours are a complete blank.
1: Gee, that's terrible, Hal. I wouldn't want to like to be like that.
0: Well, that's the way you're going to be in a few snacks.
1: Oh, Hal, please. I want to dream at night like other guys. I want to see bats and three-headed giants and watermelons with legs and enjoy myself like other people.
0: Well, for people who can't dream in this next opus, I run a dream store where you can buy any dream you want, tailor-made.
1: Gosh, I'll be right down, Hal. Where'd you say the place was?
0: Right on the next page. Little dream store music, Mr. Hatch.

0: Hello there. Welcome to Hal March's Dream Store. Came to buy a little dream, did you?
1: Yes. You see, Mr. March, I've never had a dream.
0: Never had a dream? Oh, gosh, Daisy, that's a shucks of a thingamajig. Never even had one little teeny-weeny dream?
1: Well, once when I was a lot younger, I had a preview of a coming attraction. But the real dream never showed up.
0: Oh, golly, I'm glad you cleaned that up. We've got all kinds of dreams. Bottle dreams, powder dreams, smoke dreams, pipe dreams, and dreams by the pound. Do you want a dream here? Take it home.
1: Gee, this is a little new to me. Couldn't I see some samples, maybe?
0: Why, bless your little pink nighty ass. You might be interested in this bottle here. Very expensive, $40 an ounce. It's called I Dream of Lucille with the Light Brown Oldsmobile.
1: Really? Well, maybe I'll take a dollar's worth of that.
0: Oh, Mr. Sweeney, for a dollar, you'd only get to Lucille's door and the alarm clock would go off.
1: Sounds interesting, but how do you take these dreams? Do you inhale them, or do you take them in a glass of warm water, or do you soak your feet in them?
0: Just follow the directions in the bottle, Mr. Sweeney. Now, here's a dream in pill form. It was developed for Ralph McGee in The Big Sleep.
1: Ralph McGee in The Big Sleep? I don't remember him.
0: Mr. Sweeney, who do you think made the bed?
1: Ralph McGee, I'll bet.
0: Mm-hmm. Now, as I was saying about these pills, oh, golly, you never want to wake up if you use them.
1: Really make me dream beautiful dreams, huh?
0: Bless your little bed warmer, yes?
1: Well, I wonder, couldn't you just uncork the bottle and get out of Texas and let me have a little peek at some dream?
0: Oh, golly Jupiter, Mr. Sweeney, I think we can stretch a point and let you have a wee sample. I'll just open this bottle of nightmare.

0: Sorry. Wrong bottle.
1: What was that?
0: Little dream we bottled up for the crime doctor, but he never called to pick it up.
1: You know, I'm afraid of my first dream. Maybe I could dream that I'm a... Well, I know it sounds so common and ordinary.
0: Well, that's all right. Just tell me what you'd like to be in your dream.
1: A carrier pigeon.
0: Oh, Double Fudge Sunday, you have to pick the popular one there, a big seller. I have it right here in this box. It's called I Wish I Were a Pigeon, or How Did You Get That Way, Walter? $10, please.
1: Here's your ten, and could I please dream right here now?
0: Why, bless your little sleepy head, yes? Lie right down there, and I'll sprinkle this dream powder over you.
1: Gee, I'm going to be a pigeon.
0: Just tuck your head under your wing, and let's go to dreamland. Now, I'm sprinkling the powder over you.
1: Oh, boy, I'm going to dream.
0: Go to sleep. Sleep. Sleep.
1: Gosh, I am dreaming. And I am a pigeon, a real carrier pigeon. Oh, it's wonderful flying way up here. I got a message under my wing to deliver. I better read it. Let's see, it says, carrier pigeon number 8, fly to Sportsman's Field in St. Louis, circle over the game tomorrow, and when Ted Williams comes to bat, we'll leave the rest to you, sign the Cardinals. Oh, boy, this flying is great. I never thought pigeons had so much fun. Gee, look at the people in the park down there. I think I'll just zoom down and dive at a few of them. No, it's a mistake. Please stop. Let me go. No, please. Please, it's a mistake. Honestly,
0: wake up.
1: Please stop. Oh, gosh. What's that? I guess I was dreaming.
0: Oh, bully for you, Mr. Sweeney.
1: Oh, I don't want to dream anymore, Mr. March. I don't like dreaming. Being a pigeon is awful.
0: Well, what happened?
1: Well, I was flying along, just minding my own business, and I just took a little dive down to see some people. Like I caught in the darkest badminton game you ever saw.
2: While the Messrs. Sweeney and March plead with the studio audience to remain for their next sketch, Doris Day sings...

0: Thank you, Doris Day, for a lovely tune. What'd you think of that, Bob?
1: Well, Hal, that was very, very, very, very...
0: And now,
1: very,
0: ladies and gentlemen,
1: very,
0: this very, next sketch, we're going to do a real,
1: very,
0: honest
1: very,
0: to goodness...
1: Very,
0: Bob,
1: very,
0: are you through?
1: Very nice, Hal.
0: As I was saying, Bob, we're going to do a real, honest to goodness dreamer now. We've done a man who's a daydreamer, we've done a man who can't dream, and now I'm going to portray a man who dreams every single night. A night never goes by that he doesn't have some kind of a dream, and he can't understand it either, because he always eats a little something before he goes to bed.
1: Well, Hal, if you're going to be the guy who eats and dreams, what'll I have?
0: You'll have an accent.
1: Well, can I do an Eskimo?
2: Si, senor, I sell frozen enchiladas for 5 cents.
0: Hold on to that accent, Bob. Man eating enchiladas in the kitchen music, Mr. Hatch.
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0: Today, throughout the United States, in every city, town, and hamlet, man is doing a strange thing. A thing which occupies him at least 8 hours a day. This strange thing is spelled S-L-E-E-P and is pronounced...
1: Take back your samba, aye, your conga, aye, your rumba, aye, aye, aye.
2: Harry Hart, heaven's sake, will you stop puttering around the kitchen and come to bed? And will you stop singing that South America, Take It Away?
1: Yes, dear, just as soon as I finish my little bedtime snack. Take back your samba.
2: And don't you dare nibble on that meatball. That's our Sunday roast.
1: I'm not, honey, just cleaning up the odds and ends. That tamale and those old enchiladas, a few hot peppers, the Spanish rice. Aye, your conga, aye, your rumba.
3: Oh, boy, I like that south of the Mare border grub.
2: Yes, and it's beginning to show. South of the border. Now, wipe off that chili from your chin and get to bed.
1: All right, dear. I like a little bite before bedtime. Maybe I shouldn't have eaten that last Tabasco sauce sandwich, though. Oh, well.
4: Take back your samba. Ay, your conga. Ay, your rumba. Ay, ay, ay.
0: Today, throughout the United States, in every city, town, and hamlet, men are desperate. They cry for relief. Strong men lift their heads and shout in agony.
1: Take them away. Take them all back. Please take them back. My spine's out of whack, got a hole in the middle of my chili bowl. South America, take it away.
5: Si, senor, that is what I've come for.
6: Who are you?
5: I'm Roberto Pedro Chico Pancho Carmen Gustavo Romando Coenga La Brea Sweeney. I have come from South America to take it away, me and Gonzalez.
6: Oh, it's about time. What are you going to do with it?
5: I don't know, senor. We don't want it either.
6: Well, that's your problem. Boy, I'll certainly be glad to see those congas and rumbas and sambas go.
5: Si, senor. Now, if you'll permit me, I should like to start packing the things to take back.
6: Well, what's the first thing you're going to take?
5: Mother McCree.
6: Mother McCree? You can't take her. She isn't South American.
5: Si, senor. She is. She changed her name. Mother McCree used to be Mama Lopez. She sold tortillas at the bullfights.
6: Okay, so you can have the old lady, but that's all.
5: But, senor, the songwriters of your country have stolen a lot of tunes from the songwriters of my country.
6: Just name one.
5: You remember? By the CC, by the CC, by the beautiful CC.
6: Oh, CC.
5: See?
0: And so today, as the United States continues to scream to South America to take it away, little Roberto Pedro Chico Pancho Carmen Gustavo Armando Coenga La Brea Sweeney goes about his gargantuan task of collecting all the rumbas and sambas and congas from North America.
6: Well, Sweeney, how's the stack up now?
5: I think we have almost all of them, senor.
6: Well, make sure. We don't want to hear that thing on the hit parade again next week.
5: I will check and see. Morales, how many congas have we collected so far?
7: 5,621.
5: Check. Morales, how many rumbas have we collected so far?
7: 5,621.
5: Check. Morales, how many sambas have we collected so far?
7: 5,620.
5: I'm sorry to report, senor, we are missing one samba.
6: You're missing one samba? Well, find it. Don't stand there. Find it. Find it. Find it.
8: Senor Sweeney, come quickly.
5: Did you find the Morales?
8: Oh, see, Senor Sweeney. I think he's in his basement. I think.
5: Well, let's open the door quietly and see.
8: See. There it is, Morales. Go get it. Jump on it.
9: Oh, see, senor.
8: Have you got it, Morales?
9: See, senor. I'm holding it.
8: Well, drag it over here.
9: It won't come, senor. I'm pulling it. But it won't come. Oh, it's slipping out of my hands, senor. It's getting away. Here it goes. Oh, senor, what are we going to do? It is running around like crazy.
5: There is only one thing to do, Morales.
9: Oh, senor. You shot Brazil.
5: Si, Morales. Now I have 5,621 sambas.
0: Today, throughout the United States, in every city, town, and hamlet, people are at peace once more since South America took back all its music. The dance halls of the nation once again rock to the rollicking good old North American tunes.

0: Honey, the orchestra's playing again. Shall we cut a rug?
1: Cut one? Well, you couldn't even scuff one to that music.
2: Pardon me, senor. May I cut in?
0: I'm sorry. My book is full. Oh, it's you again.
2: Gee, I forgot one thing when I was here before.
0: Well, what is it?
2: I forgot to tell you that the people of South America would like you to take back some of your songs.
0: We'd be glad to. Hand them over.
3: Hey, Barbariba!
1: Hey, Barbariba!
4: All straight.
1: Hey,
4: you
1: didn't play the music.
4: No, we didn't get that set before. When you take out your first bar, it will start right with the second bar. Then put the rhythm right under it. You know what I mean? Just stomp the ladder, then the ladder, stomp the ladder.
5: Today, throughout the United States, in every city, town, and hamlet, people are at peace once more since South America took back all its music. The dance halls of the nation once again rock to the rollicking good old North American tunes.
0: Honey, the orchestra's playing again. Shall we cut a rug?
1: Cut one? You couldn't even scuff one to that music.
2: Pardon me, senor. May I cut in?
0: Oh, sorry. My book is full. Oh, it's you again.
2: See, I forgot one thing when I was here before.
0: Well, what is it?
2: I forgot to tell you that the people of South America would like you to take back some of your songs.
0: Well, we'd be glad to. Hand them over.
3: Hey, Barbariba! Hey, Barbariba!
0: Oh, no, not that one. Hey, please, not that one. Do anything to us, but not that.
5: Next week at the same time, another Sweeney and March program with Doris Day and Wilbur Hatch's orchestra will be sent to you by CBS and its affiliated stations. The regular members of the S&M Stock Company will lend a hand to bring you some very unusual vignettes, freshly grown in the Sweeney and March script gardens. And now, before we close, let us eavesdrop on Mrs. Hazel Ogburn as she chats over the back fence with her neighbor, Mrs. Josie.
6: Good morning, Hazel. My, that's a lovely snowy wash you have on the line.
7: Yes, isn't it, Josie? And look at my hands. They're so red, so lumpy, so blistered and torn and calloused.
6: Oh, yes, they're lovely, dear. Where did you get them?
5: Manny Manheim speaking. This is CBS, the Columbia Broadcasting System.

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1: Fantastic.
0: I mean, they look the same, don't they?
1: Might look the same, but they don't taste the same.
0: Ah, you can't tell the difference.
1: Well, I can. The cheapen's yours.
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For you soldiers, sailors, and Marines of the United Nations, a special rebroadcast with John Cotty, Harlow Wilcox, Frank Tours and his orchestra, Hanley Stafford as Daddy, Fanny Bryce as Baby Snook, and Frank Morgan.

0: Thank you, ladies and gentlemen. Thank you, and good evening, everyone.
1: Oh, good evening, John, in a dispirited sort of way.
0: Why, George, what's wrong? From that dyspeptic look on your face, I'd say your stomach is upset again. Something give you a pain?
1: Yes, my wife.
0: Trouble on the home front again, eh, Maestro? Is she still doing her bit at the aircraft factory?
1: With a ruddy vengeance. Instead of enjoying an evening of poker with the lads as I used to, I now have to stay home and pack her lunch bucket. And she complains constantly.
0: Why? Does the food disagree with her?
1: And my wife, it wouldn't dare.
0: Well, times have changed, my friend. Your wife not only wears the pants in your family, she wears the coveralls, too. But you should be proud, Maestro. Why, some night she may come home and tell you she's working on a new secret weapon.
1: Secret weapon?
0: Mm-hmm.
1: You mean she has some relatives that aren't already living with us?
0: Well, not exactly.
1: You must mean my wife's mother. She's reputed to be America's answer to gas warfare.
0: Come. She can't be as bad as that, Tursi. Why, gas is one of the deadliest concoctions known to science.
1: I grant you that, John.
0: Strong men quail at the very thought of it. Did you know that 1 ounce of certain mixtures is potent enough to knock 1,000 men flat?
2: It is? Well, mix me one, jockey, and watch me bounce. Right. Greetings, my panty-waisted pixies. And which one of you freaks has the recipe for this infernal hot foot?
1: Certainly not I, Mr. Morgan.
2: No?
1: In the first place, I never touch alcohol myself.
2: Oh, dear.
1: In the second place, I don't approve of drinking.
2: Oh, dear.
1: And in the third place,
2: That's enough, Tours. It's a wonder they didn't throw you out of the first place.
0: Never mind. It's a matter of common knowledge that Tours here abjures the flowing bowl, doesn't gamble, has no interest whatsoever in women, and stays home every single night. Isn't that worth something?
2: It's worth a lot, jockey. 10-1, he's dead.
0: You're incorrigible, Mr. Morgan. But this is really much ado about nothing. We weren't talking about schnapps. We were discussing secret weapons.
2: Oh, shh. Careful, jockey. Even the walls have ears.
0: Really?
2: And better looking ones than yours, I'll wager. Yes.
0: Why all the misterioso? The only secret weapons we mentioned are known to everyone. Things like, well, the new German rocket cannons on the French coast, for instance.
2: You're right, jockey. That weapon is no longer a secret. Thanks to me. Although I have asked the authorities to withhold my name in connection with the discovery of their location.
0: Wait a minute. You have learned the secret of those rockets?
2: No. May we, but yes. Before you stands operator X-5 of the British intelligence, honorably discharged.
0: Frank,
2: yes.
0: Even you can't have the brazen effrontery to claim you were a British espionage agent.
2: He's such a boy. Gentlemen, I am about to reveal all. Pull up a spy and sit down. Sit down. The dangerous fascination of the intelligence service has always appealed to the seething nerve sons of the Morgan clan.
0: Mm-hmm.
2: From my great-grandfather, False Beard Morgan, down to my uncle, False Teeth Morgan. And more than one enemy plan, he's gummed up. Yes, the game of international espionage is always played for high stakes, jockey. But wherever the game is played, the Morgans are known as trash. And Trump! Naturally, when rumors of Nazi rocket cannons on the French mainland reached England last summer, the intelligence division called on me.
1: What were you doing in London, Mr. Morgan?
2: Ostensibly, I was an American war correspondent for the Avocado Growers Weekly. But actually, I was a British spy, having just returned from a secret mission in Berlin.
0: You were actually in Berlin?
2: Yes, but Berlin isn't what it used to be, jockey. And in a few more weeks, it's not even going to be what it is. But my new mission promised even more excitement, as the general staff assigned me to the task of ferreting out the locations of the rocket cannons. I was given one day's furlough, which I spent enjoying London's famed attractions.
0: Piccadilly?
2: Well, yes, I picked a couple of dillies, but they were all... However, the next night, I was landed on French soil and took cover in a vineyard where I met the wine grower's daughter, Yvonne. A delightful bit of French toast she was, too.
0: Yeah.
2: She fell madly in love with me.
0: Okay.
2: In the head. For the moment, I thought our love was to be a lasting one. But next day, she fell in the wine press and ran out on me.
0: L'amour, toujours l'amour.
2: Yes, she's not bad either. I made my way through occupied France to Paris, where I contacted the French underground. So happy were they to see me in Paris that they formally presented me with the key to the sewer. And that very sewer saved my life when I was seeing the Gestapo.
0: They knew of your presence in occupied France, then?
2: Oh, yes. I've been seen frequenting a certain café, Le Fromage Rire, which is French for laughing cheese. This was the headquarters of the underground, which was led by beautiful Babette. What a girl she was.
1: Was she a spy, too?
3: The cleverest in all France. In fact, I bestowed on her the nickname Gypsy Rose. No one could get anything on her.
0: I see.
3: It was she who gave me the blueprints for the rocket cannon, which she had stolen from a Nazi officer. Now it was up to me to get this information back to England.
1: How about a short wait?
3: Fine, jockey. Or if you know a tall whack, I'd like to... Oh, no! A radio?
2: Yes.
3: Naturally, I tried that. But the Gestapo raised this before I could put the plans into code.
1: It must have been a most difficult code.
3: It was, Stores. An alphabetical code that no one to this day has been able to figure out.
1: What?
3: L-S-M-F-T.
1: How did the Gestapo locate your hideout, anyway?
3: Well, the night before, as I was returning to the cafe, I had a distinct sensation that I was being followed.
1: Was it the Gestapo?
3: No, it was just my shorts creeping up on me. I changed into another pair, sent the old ones to the laundry, and the secret was out.
1: How come?
3: Due to a mix-up, a Gestapo agent received my shorts, and he knew at once that they must have come from American laundry.
1: Why?
3: Well, the buttons were all off. Tracing the origin of the shorts, the Gestapo followed the trail to our hideout, and I was forced to flee. I grabbed Babette and rushed to a rear door, but she was afraid to go out into the dark alley.
1: But you were with her.
3: Well, that's why she was afraid. There and dropped through a trap door into the Paris sewer with her brother Jacques as guide.
1: Jacques.
3: On and on through the murky subterranean passage we struggled.
1: Mm-hmm.
3: At last, Jacques showed signs of collapsing. So to make it easier for him, I got off his back.
1: Always the devil.
3: Always.
1: Yes.
3: Fortunately, we found ourselves near the outlet in the Seine and now searched frantically for a boat with which to cross.
1: Uh-huh.
3: None at hand, we improvised a motorboat out of an old bathtub. But halfway across, it stopped.
1: What was the matter with the bathtub? Leak?
3: No, it needed new rings. Undaunted, we swam across and began our journey to the French coast.
1: You took the practice plans with you, of course.
3: I did? I mean, I did. Naturally, I took them, for I was resolved to accomplish my mission or die. Hugging the plans to my panting bosom, I struggled to the coast, only to find the sullen, angry waters of the channel facing me, an impassable barrier.
1: Didn't you have a rendezvous with the commando?
3: I've had many a rendezvous in my time, Tours, but never with a commando. No, I was dependent upon my wits alone, which, as always, were equal to the occasion.
1: As always.
3: Studying the plans, I found the location of the nearest rocket cannon, and from where there, it was a simple step to overpower the guards, load myself into the cannon, and shoot myself across the channel to England.
1: Oh, Mr. Morgan.
3: For this feat, I was awarded the BC, the DFC...
1: Stop. Hold it.
3: The RFC and the FHA. What is it, jockey? Your earphone stopped up again?
1: No, but you're stopped, definitely.
3: Why?
1: You had to go too far, didn't you, Pancho?
3: No, just across the channel.
1: Just across the channel, shot out of a rocket cannon.
3: Yes?
1: Why, anyone with a grain of intelligence knows those rocket shells are powerful enough to blow up a city block.
3: But I...
1: You'd have been blown to bits by that kind of a load.
3: To bits. Loaded block, load. Jockey, my jeering young jackdaw, what would you say if I told you the cannon wasn't loaded with a rocket shell?
1: No, then what was it loaded with?
3: On the way to the coast, I had to pass through the very vineyard I had visited upon arrival. So naturally, I stopped off at the winery.
1: So?
3: So, by the time I reached that cannon, brother, I was loaded myself. Well, hold on.

0: Thank you, ladies and gentlemen. Thank you, Maestro Tour. Thank you. Oh, excuse me. Hello?
1: Hello, John.
0: Daddy! My, I'm glad you called. I found out the name of that paper hanger you wanted, Daddy.
1: Thanks, John, but never mind. I'm doing the job myself.
0: Yourself?
1: Sure. And I'm practically finished.
0: Oh.
1: Why should I, an able-bodied man, pay a paper hanger for a simple job?
0: But what do you know about hanging wallpaper, Daddy?
1: What do you have to know? You get yourself some paste, some paper, and a ladder.
0: Yeah, but don't forget the most important thing.
1: What's that?
0: You tie Snooks in the basement.
1: Oh, no, John.
0: No.
1: Snooks is cooperating with me. She's upstairs right now, mixing the paste.
0: What is she mixing it with, Daddy? TNT?
1: Gotta run now, John. Talk to you later.
0: Okay, goodbye, Daddy. And good luck.

0: Look!
1: Yeah, Daddy?
0: What was that crash? What happened?
1: It was Robespierre. He fell off the ladder.
0: Good heavens. Was he hurt?
1: I don't know. He ain't landed yet.
0: Now stop it. What do you mean he hasn't landed yet?
1: He's hanging from the chandelier.
0: Hanging from the... Robespierre! Hang on, baby. Daddy's coming.
1: There he is, Daddy. Way up near the ceiling.
0: Oh, quick. Quick, Snooks. Stand under him and when he drops, break his fall.
1: Me?
0: Yes, you.
1: Let the floor break his fall.
0: Now, what kind of talk is that with your little brother hanging from the ceiling? Would I let you hang from the ceiling? Would I?
1: Wouldn't you?
0: Well, I might be tempted. But we can't stand here and argue. All right, Robespierre. Daddy's right beneath you. Just let go and you'll drop into my arms.
1: Well, I count three, Daddy.
0: All right, go ahead.
1: One, two, two and a half.
0: Well, say it.
1: Say what?
0: Three.
1: Nice catch, Daddy.
0: Oh, where am I?
1: On the floor.
0: My eyes, I can't see. Why can't I see?
1: Because Robespierre is sitting on your face.
0: Oh, get off me, little rat, Robespierre.
1: Ah.
0: Now, toddle off. Snooks, where are my glasses?
1: They fell off.
0: Well, find them and step on it.
1: I can't.
0: Why not?
1: Because you're stepping on them.
0: Oh, fine. A $20 pair of glasses broken. Now how am I going to finish this wallpaper job?
1: Well, I'll help you, Daddy.
0: Oh, a great combination. Me with my subnormal vision and you with your subnormal intellect.
1: What's an intellect?
0: Don't concern yourself. You'll never be buffeted with one. Oh, just try to be helpful, Snooks, and you might learn something.
1: About what?
0: About how to put up wallpaper.
1: Who cares about wallpaper?
0: Now, don't be so smart. What is the first thing you need to paste wallpaper properly?
1: The first thing?
0: Yes.
1: A wall?
0: No. Paste. What kind of a silly answer is that?
1: Well, don't you need a wall?
0: Of course you need a wall. You can't just paste wallpaper for nothing.
1: Why?
0: Because you can't. Whoever heard of wallpaper standing by itself in the middle of a room?
1: That's where it is now.
0: Snooks, are you going to help me or are you going to stand there making broken down jokes?
1: No, I'm going to help you.
0: Very well. I've already papered three walls, leaving exactly one wall to be finished.
1: Mm-hmm.
0: Now, I select a piece of paper, so... I dip the brush in the can of paste.
1: So?
0: I slop the paste over the wall. So. What's the matter?
1: You slopped it all over my face.
0: Oh. Can't see very well without my glasses. Well, here. Wipe it off with this piece of paper.
1: Hmm. Look, Daddy. I got wallpaper on my face. Ain't it pretty?
0: It's repulsive. Take it off.
1: All right. How do I look now?
0: Put it back on.
1: This is fun.
0: Oh, Snooks. Stop pasting paper all over your face.
1: Well, you tell me.
0: Never mind what I told you. I need this piece for the wall. Is it on straight?
1: Uh-huh.
0: Interesting design, don't you think?
1: Yeah. What is it?
0: Oh, it's a sort of a mural depicting the evolution of man.
1: Where is the man?
0: Well, he isn't up yet.
1: What time did he get up?
0: No. I mean, I haven't put him on the wall yet. What you see here are groups of prehistoric fish. Millions of years ago, man started his life as a fish.
1: Yeah?
0: Yes.
1: Did you start as a fish?
0: Yes.
1: When did you stop being a fish?
0: I never stopped being a fish. That's why I'm married and hanging wallpaper with you.
1: Was I a fish?
0: Yes.
1: In a fish bowl?
0: No, in the middle of a big lake.
1: Was the water deep?
0: Yeah. What's the matter? Let's get this wall finished. Now, hand me that section of paper.
1: This one with the elephant on it?
0: That's not an elephant. It's a dinosaur. You've heard of a dinosaur?
1: Sure. I heard it on the radio.
0: That's Dinosaur. I'm referring to Dinosaur.
1: Oh.
0: And here's another prehistoric mammal. Looks like a dinosaur, only it's a crossbreed.
1: Bing crossbreed?
0: No, it's a brontosaurus.
1: Well, what's a brontosaurus?
0: Well, what's the difference? No matter what I tell you, you're going to say Frank Sinatra. So, hand me another piece of paper.
1: Can I climb up your ladder with you?
0: No, it's pretty shaky. You might hurt yourself.
1: No, I won't get hurt, Daddy. I fell off a ladder yesterday, and it was 65 feet high.
0: You fell off a 65-foot ladder, and you weren't hurt?
1: Well, I just fell off the bottom rung.
0: Very funny.
1: Yeah. Ain't I funny?
0: Well, just forget it. Direct me while I'm on top of this thing. Is the paper straight?
1: Push it that way.
0: Here?
1: More.
0: Here?
1: No more.
0: Here? What happened? Everything's gone black.
1: Well, take the tail off your face.
0: Oh. Snooks, the only thing saving you from a spanking is the fact that my glasses are broken and I've got glue in my eyes.
1: You want to finish hanging the paper?
0: Yes. Give me that paper and tell me where it goes.
1: Well, put a piece here, Daddy.
0: Where else?
1: Right here.
0: Where else?
1: Here's an empty spot, Daddy.
0: Oh, all right. Now, have I got everything covered?
1: Uh-huh.
0: How does it look?
1: All right, except Dinosaur is sitting on Bing Crosby's shoulders.
0: Stop it now. Let's get this room cleaned up before Mummy gets home. Here, I'll carry the ladder and you open the door.
1: What door?
0: The door to the hall.
1: I don't see any door.
0: No door? Good Lord, did you let me paper over that whole wall?
1: Well, you said you wanted to cover everything.
0: Not windows and doors. Snooks, I've lost my sense of direction. Which wall is the door on?
1: I don't know, Daddy. All the walls look alike.
0: Well, don't you see any bumps?
1: Uh-huh. There's one right here.
0: Oh, good. I'll tear off the paper. There, what do you see?
1: Uncle Louie.
0: What's he doing here?
1: He's hanging on a wall.
0: Oh, you mean a picture. Well, we've got to be smart now, Snooks.
1: Yeah.
0: If Uncle Louis' picture is here, the door should be somewhere about there.
1: Mm-hmm.
0: Let's feel along the wall.
1: Okay.
0: Oh, this must be it. I can tell by the woodwork.
1: You push it open, Daddy.
0: It's stuck.
1: Push harder.
0: All right. Here goes.
1: Daddy! But I found the door.
0: Well, hold it open and find my brush.
1: What for?
0: I've got some pasting to do.

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1: Once upon a time there was an engineer.
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1: He had an engine and he sure had fun. 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
1: Still ahead, Miff Mole, Annette Hanshaw, and Frank Luther with the Hi-Hatters, singing in the bathtub. Here's Smith Ballou with the Knickerbockers, that's the Ben Selvin Band, in the group. Tommy Dorsey and Benny Goodman, 1929. Rodgers and Hart from the show Heads Up. Why do you suppose?

0: a big, big broadcast welcome to the street singer, Arthur Tracy, ladies and gentlemen.
1: Thank you very much, ladies and gentlemen. This happened to me the second time in my life. Suddenly, the ugly bug got me, and I was with my doctor half an hour before I came here. His prescription was, use pad and pencil. But there are a few words that I want to say. This is the big broadcast, and I do anything within my means for Richie because he's earned it and deserves it. This is his 1,000th broadcast, and while I'm here on the microphone, may I announce that I have just celebrated my 93rd birthday. And from the big broadcast of 1932, the only ones left are Cab Calloway, George Burns, and I. The others, unfortunately, have left us. And speaking of George Burns, I think he's going to be 97. So I'm right behind him, and I'm not going to leave this field to him alone. We appeared together in the broadcast. We appeared together at the Capitol on Broadway and many other things. But I should, like the old, I think it was Joe Jacobs said, I should have stood in bed. But I only came out for you, my dear boy, for Richie.
2: Thank you, Arthur.
1: Now, if there's anything, while I'm here, if there's anything you want to know in particular, I'll be happy to answer. Can you hear me, everybody?
2: Let me just ask you a couple of questions. Do you remember the first time you were on the radio?
1: Oh, the radio. I go back to the cat's whisker. And, of course, the youngsters here. And I want you to know, I'm 93 years young, not old. But I remember the cat's whisker when they used to put a little wire as thin, as fine as a cat's whisker on a crystal. A little crystal, and somebody be monkeying, negotiating with that crystal, and when the cat's whisker hit that spot, oh, there was absolute pandemonium. Everybody got, come in, everybody. I got Pittsburgh, or I got Cleveland, or something. But that was in 1924, and then it was in 1939 when I had just come back from Europe, from England, when we had the first showing of television at the World's Fair. And you saw nothing but streaks. You could not distinguish anything in the picture. Of course, England had it 12 years before us because it's a small country, small territory to cover, putting the cables in underground. And I saw in perfect vision, perfect view, I witnessed the funeral of King George V in 1936. And then, of course, the lack of coronation because he didn't take the crown of who became Edward VIII. I met him as the Prince of Wales when he welcomed me when I arrived in England, and that was a great thrill for me. So my first actual broadcast was about 1928, I think.

Miner's Corner on the big broadcast on WFUV New York. The street singer, Arthur Tracy. We heard Arthur in November 1992, my conversation with him at the 1,000th big broadcast. Then Arthur's signature song, Marta, the street singer in October 1931. Arthur Tracy was born June 25th, 1899. He grew up in Philadelphia. His career began in vaudeville. As you heard Arthur mention, he was on the radio beginning in 1928. He was a star on the CBS network in 1931, appeared in Paramount's big broadcast in 1932, performed in England from 1935 until 1939, then came back to the U.S., and was performing throughout the decades. At the age of 96, Arthur Tracy sang I Love You Truly at my wedding. He died in New York City October 5th, 1997. Arthur Tracy, the street singer on the big broadcast, 90.7 FM, WFUV. We started out with Smith Ballou, the Knickerbockers, 1929, Why Do You Suppose? Rodgers and Hart. Here's a song written by William Tracy and Maceo Pinkard, Bing Crosby, Jack Fulton, and Austin Skin Young, Paul Whiteman's Orchestra, 1929, at twilight.

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0: 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We began with a Maceo Pinkard song, At Twilight, 1929, Bing Crosby, Jack Fulton, Austin Young, Paul Whiteman and his orchestra. Heard Frankie Trumbauer's C Melody Saxophone. Heard Jack Teagarden and Benny Goodman with Ben Pollock, his Park Central Orchestra. Gene Austin crooning Sentimental Baby, December 1928. From 1929, we heard Libby Holman with the Colonial Club Orchestra and My Man Is on the Make, written by Richard Rodgers and Lorenz Hart for the show Heads Up, which starred Barbara Newberry and Jack Whiting, also in the cast Victor Moore and Ray Bolger. Heads Up opened on Broadway November 11th, 1929, and you had 144 chances to catch it. The big broadcast, WFUV, next Sunday night, Jack Hilton and his orchestra, naturally your requests, plus the songs of Irving Caesar, Joe Young, and Jack Yellen. And this month, I am observing my 30th anniversary in radio. That's right. In June of 1971, at the age of 16, I sat behind a microphone at Hofstra University's public station, it was called then WVHC. Joined WFUV in 1972, started the big broadcast in 1973, and coming up on tonight's big broadcast, we'll hear some excerpts from my 1973 interview with Connie Boswell and my 1987 conversation with Cab Calloway. That's ahead on the big broadcast on WFUV New York.
1: Once upon a time there was an engineer.
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1: Thank you.
2: Hello, I'm Hugh Dennis.
1: And I'm Steve Pines, and welcome to It's Been a Bad Week, the show that surfs, trawls and wades through tales of misery and despair, which we, frankly, find amusing.
2: Yes, we're here bringing you stories of the world's two-time losers, the sort of people who not only watch Jamie's Kitchen, but actually have to eat in it as well.
1: Joining us to pick the bones of the week's calamities and probably make a nice stock out of them, please give a massive cheer for our regular team of
2: Head Chef Toby Longworth,
1: Sous Chef Sue Perkins,
2: and Treble Chef Mitch Benn.
1: And as ever, parked up outside Ronnie Scott's in his converted 1952 Green Goddess. Yes, it's our man with the sound effects, Van Man.
2: So, Van Man, can you please give us a sound of England's second innings against Australia?

0: Yep, Van Man's got it wrong again, I'm afraid. That was, of course, the sound of the British monarchy. Now, are you a North London street trader who's been booted up the arsenal? Have you heard Tara Palmer Tomkinson's new single? Or have you simply got your head stuck in some railings?
1: If so, it's time for us to make you feel better as once again we choose a winner of...
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1: After, of course, we get through the roundup of bad weeks that we like to call...
3: Bad Week Roundup!
1: Yes, time for those genuine news items we couldn't wedge in anywhere else, starting with...
4: The Queen's Speech.
1: The Queen's Speech promised to crack down on Britain's antisocial element. The government have already announced they're going to deport Prince Philip.
5: Making a Mendes.
0: Kate Winslet and director Sam Mendes' house has terrible rising damp. Sam realised the problem was serious when he found Kate downstairs dancing with some cheery fake Irishman.
4: Strike a light.
1: Pew, pew, Barney McGrew, Cuthbert, Dibble,
6: Scab!
5: Quiz Liz.
0: In her traditional speech to Parliament, the Queen has announced plans to scrap Double Jeopardy. It's going to be replaced by single blockbusters and treble Wheel of Fortune.
1: And that's the end of the Bad Week Roundup, which means that we are now able to move on to...
2: the first section.
1: Right, OK, Van Man, you know you're up for it. Take us to Sweden now.
7: Mamma mia, here I go again.
1: Yes, thank you very much. Mamma. Excellent, dug deep into his record collection. Sweden, land of ABBA, of Sven, and of the chef from The Muppet Show. Who went, here the bird, here the beer, the chick, here the basket. And was actually more comprehensible than Jamie Oliver.
8: Here the birdie, here the happy days of Puck a Grub.
1: Anyway, this is a cautionary tale. I'm sorry, I've gone slightly mad. This is a cautionary tale for anyone thinking of carrying out a robbery in a Scandinavian environment, because it doesn't matter how carefully you plan.
3: Right, we are about to do a job in Sweden. The bullion will be loaded into the boot of three Volvos, which will make their getaway through Stockholm, combining speed with safety. And side impact protection. The other advantage of Volvo is... you won't be able to blow the bloody doors up!
1: So, Östergötland is the scene, according to The Independent Online, which contains all the stories that are too small or too Swedish to go into the main paper. A gang of criminals have robbed a supermarket.
9: Put your hands up. This is a robbery.
1: Toby.
9: What?
1: I'm sorry, this is supposed to be a robber. It's a criminal, because you sound, you know, a bit more menacing.
9: Put your hands up. This is a nasty robbery.
10: Oh, yes. Really?
1: That's as menacing as the Swedish goes, is it? All right.
9: Gee, birdie, birdie, air, sawn off shotgun.
1: Okay. Right. So, basically, your thieves have robbed a supermarket. They load up with stolen ciggies. They make their getaway. And it's at this point that the whole kind of Sweden scenario begins to work against them. According to The Independent Online...
2: a group of cigarette thieves had their getaway foiled by an elk.
1: Yes. Can I just stop you there, Sue? Could we just hear that again?
2: A group of cigarette thieves had their getaway foiled by an elk who blocked their route until police arrived.
1: You see, blocked their route until police arrived. What a public-spirited elk that was. When the police turned up, they told the thieves...
11: we've had our eye on this cigarette-stealing gang for some time. We knew they were planning a robbery, but we didn't know exactly when.
1: And one of the thieves said...
12: and we'd have got away with it, too, if it hadn't been for the meddling police and their jaywalking elk.
1: Anyway, there we go. The thieves foiled by a large antlered animal.
0: Now, ladies and gentlemen, to Germany. And a little story that proves it really doesn't matter how much better their cars are than ours. It's who's driving them that counts, because it's been a really quite terrible week for a German couple from Potsdam. I love this story. This couple, according to the paper, were out driving on Friday night, and because they've got a luxury car, they were using their satellite navigation system to find their way. Anyway, this couple had absolute faith in the system, such that when they got to the River Havel, which the computer told them to cross, they did, in spite of the fact that the road was very dark and neither of them could see a bridge. And that's because there wasn't one. The navigation system, impressive as it was, had neglected to tell them that they needed to catch a ferry. Thank you, Van Man. When they eventually stopped, however, the satellite navigation system did tell them exactly where they were, under 6 feet of water. Don't worry, though, the 57-year-old driver and his passenger weren't injured in the accident. Apparently the car didn't tell them they could drown, so they didn't.
1: It's been a bad week for the British Tourist Board, because a survey...

0: has been published of the world's top 50 tourist destinations, and not a single one of them is in Britain. Not
1: Shame.
0: One. The whole of Iceland gets in at number 44. Dubai at 38. Rio de Janeiro at 31, presumably because that's the number of street children who will try and rob you there per day. Number one, you may be interested to know, is the Grand Canyon. Number two, the Great Barrier Reef. And number three, rather depressingly, Disney World, Florida. Yes, out of the entire planet, the third best place on Earth is a theme park run by a sinister profit-making mouse. And where, in a country that claims to love Jesus, they won't employ anyone with a beard. It's true, did you know that? Disney don't allow employees to have beards, because apparently children find beards frightening. Although not as frightening as seeing the seven dwarves shaving. And all singing in jolly voices. Gillette, the best a person of restricted growth can get. At least if you go to Disneyland Paris, of course, there's a little bit more class. There is still a man dressed as Donald Duck, but he's covered in orange sauce and accompanied by a man dressed as a glass of claret. Anyway, this is a bit of a bad week for Britain, because what have these places got that we haven't? Apparently, the Grand Canyon is number one, because when people see it, they say,
2: I can't believe my eyes.
0: But so what? People have said the same about Birmingham Coach Station. And we've got our equivalent of the Grand Canyon. Cheddar Gorge. It's not as big, but it does come with a cheese. Eh? There's an advantage. There's nothing these places have got that we haven't. Australia's got the Great Barrier Reef. We've got Great Yarmouth. Admittedly, there's rare fish around the Barrier Reef, but then fish are rare all around Britain. Where else is on this list? Las Vegas. You can go there to gamble. So what? In Britain, you can gamble just by buying a kebab. Anyway, so it's been a bad week for the British Tourist Board, but there is hope, because we do lead the world, apparently, in stupidly named places. Yes, this may be our last hope. An American woman, rather ironically, an American woman called Bonita John, has published a map of the 500 most stupidly named places in Britain. And if these don't encourage tourists, I don't know what will. Splendid woman. One day, Bonita was driving around Britain, and she says,
3: I vividly remember seeing a sign for Birdlip and thinking, my God, they've got to be kidding.
0: Really? Birdlip's not that weird, is it? Coming from someone whose home country has places called Normal, Erie and Tuscaloosa. But there are some very good names throughout the British Isles on this list. Buttertubs, for example. Buttertubs is quite an odd name. 2 miles to the south is Nether Buttertubs. 2 miles to the east is Utterly Buttertubs. There's also a place called Purgatory, or as it's more normally known, Croydon. My favourite is in Sussex. There's a place near Brighton, a delightful rural spot known as Falking Hill. It's true. It's absolutely true. As in, what's 400 feet high and quite steep?
4: Falking Hill!
0: It's not that steep, surely. Two.
3: A Swiss designer has invented a dining table with chairs which rotate around it, so nobody gets to sit opposite the same person all evening. It's meant to encourage diners to mingle with the other guests at a dinner party. No point would simply encouraging guests to mingle be enough. Oh, no, that's too easy. Why make a simple request to your visitors when you can design, build and manufacture an electronic rotating dining chair? So Paolo Reis, a civil engineer from Lugano, came up with this idea after attending one dinner party too many and after one slice of magic Emmental too many, by the sounds of it. So New Scientist reports his design sits 18 people and is powered from the electrical mains and travels at a breathtaking 9 centimetres a minute. So a hidden chain pulls each diner around the table while a second one makes sure their meal keeps up with them.
5: Darling, could you pass the spread, please?
3: I would do, darling, but I've moved fractionally to my left. Could I bring them to you as I come round? Should be back with you in about 4.5 hours. What a great idea that is. Rice has said,
6: I have written to the British royal family because such a table would be a great way for the Queen to meet all her guests at banquets.
3: Well, he's obviously got no idea as to royal protocol. The Queen doesn't want to meet her guests. She wants to sit at the end and eat all the sausages. Rice goes on.
6: But I have had no reply.
3: That's right, Mr. Rice. I think the Palace Press Office is a little busy right now.
6: So what's on the agenda today, Your Highness?
7: Well, we've had a sex scandal to deal with. We have a mole leaking information to the tabloids. But first, I really want to focus on ordering a rotating dining suite for the great banqueting hall. So now all my guests will have to put up with Prince Philip.
3: So that's my candidate, the slowest in-house fairground ride that money can buy, the dynamic rotating dining chairs.
1: Yay. Now, ladies and gentlemen, to a country which hits the tourist charts at number 18 and again at number 35. It's Italy. This story is about an ungrateful man called Gerlando Petrucci. Bertie from Sicily. Last week, Giolando received a letter from a school in the north of the country congratulating him on being the successful candidate for their job as a school caretaker and asking him to start immediately. Now, this was a job Giolando wanted. It was a job he had applied for. And yet, when he was offered it, he turned it down flat. Why? Well, because it was a job for which he'd sent off the application form in 1980. A mere 22 years ago. Yeah, Giolando was offered a job he'd applied for in 1980. That was the year when the specials were at number one with Ghost Town. Beer was still £1.50 a pint. And email was just the word female with the F taken off. And spelled differently. Anyway, thinking they didn't want him, he'd had the gall to start another job and had been a customs officer for over 20 years. He replied to the school to say he had no plans to move, and nor would I have. Where's the fun unblocking school lavatories when you could be impounding people's cars for having half a bottle of illegally imported Stella in the glove box? Anyway, Giolando did write to the school, asked him if his unemployed son could take the job instead. And according to Corriere della Sera, in a letter that took mere days to arrive,
4: the school declined the offer, but apologised to him for having taken so long to offer him the job in the first place.
1: Which seems a bit too quick a reply to me. Between his application and their first reply, we had 18 years of Tory government, the fall of the Berlin Wall, and six different shapes and colours of Michael Jackson. So there he is, my candidate, the ungrateful Giolando Petrucci. So, what do you reckon?
0: Mitch likes the mechanical dining table.
5: Yeah.
0: I like the sound of this table because there's so little to go wrong.
7: Yeah. It's the simplicity of it that I like.
1: Yeah, and I like British place tourist destination.
8: My favourite place name in Britain is Ringburn.
0: It's a very good curry house.
1: Why would that be?
8: No, it's twinned with Madras, apparently.
7: I'm just going to go for my own one because I'm a deeply self-obsessed village idiot.
0: That's fine. I think that means that the rotating Italian diners go forward four.
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0: Now, that means it's time for
3: Section 2.
1: And you've been a week of particular humiliation for former N Diamond sidekick and celebrity Luton Town Football Club supporter Nick Owen, because he was turned away from the bar at Luton Town Football Club. Now, this isn't much of a story except for one small detail. The name of the bar into which Nick Owen was trying to gain access is the Nick Owen Bar, named after the self-same former N Diamond sidekick and celebrity Luton Town supporter Nick Owen, who was standing outside it gagging for a pint and being Nick Owen. The reason for refusing him entry was apparently that the bar was full of people who didn't know who he was. So that's my candidate, fairly simple. Nick Owen, former N Diamond sidekick and celebrity Luton Town Football Club supporter. Nick Owen.
0: Bad week for a Romanian lady called Ileana Dian. Why? Ileana Dian is a woman who learned English from watching Countdown. When she arrived in England, she couldn't speak a word of the language, but after just 6 months, she can now speak it better than Richard Whiteley. You see, Ileana is now so good that she's working as an interpreter. And we have her on the line now. Ileana, this is an amazing story. Did you really learn English from watching Countdown?
9: Well, Steve, yes, it's true. I did indeed. I found it very helpful and very, very good way.
0: I'm sorry. Are you there, Ileana?
9: Sorry, I ran out of time there.
0: Oh, I see. Anyway, it's all very good for Ileana learning to speak by watching the nation's favourite daytime quiz. She now has slightly confused her husband with her new sexual demands, particularly asking for one from the top, two from the middle, and one from the bottom. But this may start a trend. You could learn maths from Play Your Cards Right. You could learn geography from National Lottery Jet Set. And if you watch Wheel of Fortune, John Leslie is history. So there we have it. English-Romanian Dictionary Corner Whiteley Wittering Woman.
1: Right.
0: Swift one from Hill.
1: Yeah, very swift. It's been a very bad week for French goalkeeper Fabien Barthez. He's bald and he lives in Manchester. For hate mail, please write to me. Hugh Dennett. No, there's more. Fabien Barthez has been having a torrid time because every morning at 6 a.m. I love this. He's been woken up by a musical bus stop outside his flat, which plays the theme to Star Wars over and over again. Why? It's one of those new advertising things where a company gets you to buy their products by annoying the tits off you. Still, you'd rather be Fabien Barthez and David Seaman. He's regularly being woken up by the ball. hitting the back of his neck.
0: Excellent. Now, staying with sport, I've always had the utmost admiration for golfers. It's a noble sport. Golfers are always looking for the ultimate challenge, from the bunkers of Wentworth to the rough of Carnoustie and the coloured windmills of Tynemouth Seafront. And now, they've found it.
10: The most dangerous golf course in the world.
0: Yes. Now, why, you cry, is it the most dangerous golf course in the world? Well, I'll give you a little clue. Firstly, it's on the Thailand-Laos-Cambodia border. Riding high at number 29 in the chart, incidentally. And essentially, I'll cut to the chase. The fact is, the golf course is being built in a minefield. Now, I know the golf authorities are always looking for ways to liven up the game, but this does seem to be going a little bit too far. As you know, if it gets to the end of the fourth round on Sunday and two or more players are tied on the same score, Peter Allis will always say...
11: And so it goes to sudden death.
0: And in this case, this could well be true. The Thailand authorities are describing the new course as...
12: A golfing paradise.
0: Exactly. One false step off the fairway, and you are indeed in the real thing.
11: And you join us at the 13th. I would say unlucky 13, but they've all been pretty unlucky so far. And Monty has gone for his driver and asked him to drive them the hell out of there as fast as possible. No, he's chosen the wood. Apparently it's safer there. And look at that flight. 200 yards, the perfect arc. And he's landed in the bunker. Which is lucky. It's solid concrete and 2 feet thick.
0: Anyway, it may all be fine. For a start, the course straddles 3 countries. So by the time you've gone through customs 8 times in each direction, you've drunk enough duty-free booze to forget you're walking through a minefield in the first place. Plus, one of the problems of joining a golf club will be solved.
12: There's a waiting list of 200 at the moment. I'm at 199. Or 198. I'll tell you what, you come back tomorrow, okay?
0: Anyway, Thailand's Minister for Tourism seems very confident in a marvellous quote, which I very much like. He told the papers...
13: Yeah, the area is booby-trapped, yeah, but it is a piece of cake for the 3 countries to solve.
0: Yes, the area is booby-trapped. This is a golf course we're talking about. It's like the Olympic 200 metres breaststroke final's about to start and someone goes, yes, there is the odd tiger shark, but it's a piece of cake to swim round it. I mean, you don't normally find landmines under world-class sports arenas, although if they stuck a few under some cricket pitches, it might help England remember what run means. Anyway, so that's my candidates, the exploding fairway Thailand golf people.
1: Right, and that's the end of section two, so who are we going to pick from that lot?
3: I'm torn between the golfers and the countdown. The woman learning countdown.
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0: Okay. Landmine golf people join the rotating Italian diners in going forward for...
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1: Hooray, so now let's move on to...
3: Round three.
1: It seems like it's been a very long time since we had a dumb robber on the show, so this week I'm very pleased, ladies and gentlemen, to tell you that we have a candidate of the very highest order, drawn not from the normal land of dumb criminals, but rather from Iran. I really don't know what to say. Thank you, Van Man. It's been a very bad week for an unnamed bank robber in Tehran. He did have, it must be said, a fairly unsubtle approach to bank robbery, because what he did was walk unarmed straight into a bank and start snatching money out of the hands of the tellers and customers. Why? Well, he believed that he was invisible. That's his thing. The reason this Iranian man thought he was invisible, though, is he'd paid a sorcerer $625 to make him invisible. What method he was going to use, we don't know. Maybe he was going to cast him in a Channel 5 soap. Anyway, sorcerer had obviously seen him coming. And more to the point, he'd seen him leaving. But personally, you can't really blame the sorcerer, can you? If you're a sorcerer who specialises in making dishonest people invisible, and you cast a spell that actually works, most of your customers are just going to sneak off without paying, aren't they? And that's $625 up the Swanee. It's much better business just to collect the money, cast a spell that doesn't work, then disappear yourself. It makes sense if you don't think about it too hard. So that's my candidate, the all-too-visible, invisible Iranian bank robber!
0: Invisible Iranian bank robber. It's been a bad week for people who just like sitting and watching the telly. I'll tell you why, because you might be molested while you're trying to just get on with sitting and watching the telly. Apparently, TV quiz shows act... as an aphrodisiac. Yes, this is a truly frightening fact. According to a study by some people who spend too much time doing studies, men are turned on by women who shout out during Millionaire, it says here. 55% found their partner looked better after a correct answer. Yes, I will sleep with you, presumably. So there you are. The idea that men judge women entirely on looks is simply not true. They judge them on their potential ability to win a large amount of money as well. So that's my candidate. Couch potato, get off me, woman!
1: Great.
0: Ah, now Toby, yes, like this one.
13: All right, it's been a not good week for an anonymous sex line caller who complained to the Trading Standards Authority about an 0891 number he rang. The service was called...
16: Hear me moan.
13: So, he let his fingers do the walking and he made that call. But what he got was...
16: Well, he's going to sit there all day because those shelves have put themselves up, you know. Stay in that garden.
13: Obviously, he didn't enjoy abuse from anyone other than himself. You see what I did there. But even though...
1: I wish I hadn't.
13: I'll draw you a picture. But even though he was charged £1 a minute for the call, consumer watchdogs have refused to examine the case, saying he got what he deserved. Presumably, by that, they meant screwed. So, the peeved phone pervy man with no name is my candidate.
0: Ah, yes. Now, I like this bloke. My next candidate is a man called Maurice Bartram, or Bertram, and although, strictly speaking, he's actually a hero, really, a sort of bad week hero, because what happened was Maurice was late for work. Foolishly, he was relying on the trains to get him there, but, of course, when he got to the station, first thing he heard...
17: We apologise for blah, blah, blah, blah, you know the drill, blah, blah, usual thing, blah, blah, half-assed apology, back to me cup of tea, thank you.
0: It was that, as usual. So, now, at this point, what most commuters would do is this.
18: Hello, Alan. Yes, it's me. It's going to be a bit delayed, blah, blah, blah, usual thing, blah, blah, blah. Chunter on about me 10 o'clock appointment, being quite loud because I think everyone's very interested. Waffle, waffle, waffle, yeah, bye.
0: Yeah, but not Maurice. No, Maurice instead did this.
18: Hello, Alan. Yes, me. Gonna be a bit delayed. I'm taking matters into my own hands. Cowabunga! Yeah, hello, Alan. You still there? Yes, I have leapt onto the back of the train and I'm clinging on at 60 miles an hour. Now, where were we? Oh, yeah. Blah, blah, blah. Chatter on about my 10 o'clock appointment.
0: Yes. Maurice leapt onto the footplate and held on to the back of the last carriage for 7 miles to get to work on time. Fantastic. But that's not the best part. My favourite part of the story is this. According to The Sun...
19: One eyewitness said it was like watching Indiana Jones.
0: Yes, except that the train was going from New Southgate to Finsbury Park via Hornsey, which I don't remember Harrison Ford ever particularly doing.
19: Steven Spielberg and George Lucas present Indiana Jones and the Northeast London Commuter of Doom.
20: This ancient map is the clue, indeed. But I have worked it out. These symbols here are stops. These colored bars are underground railway lines. It will lead us to the Park of Finsbury.
13: All right, we need to head into the labyrinth and make our way to Moorgate.
21: No, Indy, don't go. No, you can't go.
13: Why not, token woman in film?
3: Because you don't have a valid ticket or one-way travel card. Can I please have your name and address? Thank you.
0: Excellent, excellent. So anyway, Maurice had a bad week because obviously he got told off. And hey, don't try it at home, but... For striking a blow for frustrated commuters, I nominate foolhardy Indiana Jones commuter man. Hey, we like him. Mitch, sing for us.
15: It has been a bad week for anyone anywhere who doesn't care if they never hear the words Harry Potter again. The new movie is out, and it is bloody everywhere. Now, I think I'm with most people as regards Harry Potter. I like the books. I'm not entirely sure about the movies. I'm not the least bit bitter they didn't audition Hagrid and just gave it to Robbie Coltrane. Don't think I didn't bloody check. But the reverse is true in Maine, in the USA. It's been a bad week for Harry Potter fans there because a religious group is holding an anti-Harry Potter day, including films and talks on the evils of witchcraft and, God help us, a book-cutting-up ceremony. Yeah, not book burning then. Maybe the firemen are on strike there as well, I don't know. But there does seem to be an increasing number of people who exist purely to take offence to things. Anything. Like it makes you a better person or something.

0: and disapproved. But if you want the world to see your goodness and your purity, use some originality. In where you find depravity, once offended far too easily by violence or pornography, Harry Potter upsets me. That's how virtuous I can be. I'm offended. You should all be reprehended, and your ways should all be mended. Don't you think I'm truly splendid? This ditty has been ended much too soon. I am offended.
1: Well, that's the end of that section. Who's
2: you
1: really reckon from that, then?
2: Yeah, well, I wouldn't normally sympathise with criminals, but I have to say, robbing a bank under the impression that you're invisible is so dumb, even a dumb criminal, that I want to vote for him.
0: I think you may be right about invisible bank robbers, actually.
3: Yeah,
0: I think.
3: I'm there.
0: Yeah,
3: My brother, in fact, bought one of those cloaks, would you believe? Of a fella in North Africa. He genuinely bought a cloak that thought he made him invisible. He couldn't see out of it. I think he just misunderstood what invisible meant.
2: Right.
1: So
2: okay.
1: That one, then? The all-too-visible, invisible Iranian bank robber.
2: I think the all-too-visible, invisible Iranian bank robber is going to join exploding golfers and rotating Italian diners in the grand final.
1: And now, audience, it's down to you to decide the winner of...
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2: Okay, Ronnie Scott audience, hit those electronic keypads and decide the fate of an unfortunate.
1: It's official, we have a result. This week's guest computer is the English half of an Australian Test cricket scoreboard, so obviously it can only cope with numbers under 80. Van Man, the drum roll, please. In third place is Exploding Golfers. In second place is the all-too-visible, invisible Iranian bank robber. Which means that this week's winner is Rotating Italian Diners!
2: Well done, Rotating Italian Diners, and you win this week's Bad Week's prize, a fabulous meal for two at an invisible dining table in beautiful Falking Hill.
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2: Hold it. 15 seconds from now, you'll see the picture he just took. 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Is there any better way to get pictures of the family?
3: I'm crunching my polo, dear Liza, dear Liza. I'm crunching my polo, dear Liza, crunching.
4: 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Try sucking them, dear Henry.
3: I can't. 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
6: Before we bring you tonight's Tales of the Texas Rangers, here's a Christmas message all of us associated with this program would like you to hear. 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
7: The National Broadcasting Company presents Joel McRae in Tales of the Texas Rangers. Tonight, transcribed from Hollywood, another authentic reenactment of a case from the files of the Texas Rangers. Of the Texas Rangers, starring Joel McRae as Ranger Jace Pearson. Texas, more than 260,000 square miles, and 50 men who make up the most famous and oldest law enforcement body in North America.

0: from the files of the Texas Rangers come these stories based on fact. Only names, dates, and places are fictitious for obvious reasons. The events themselves are a matter of record. Case for tonight, The Lucky Dollar.
1: It is 7:30 of a simmering hot night, August 14th, 1945. In a small South Texas town not far from Corpus Christi, Joe Barry is counting up the day's receipts of his modest store. His wife, Clara, is locking up in back.
2: $85, $15. 10, 20, 30, 40, 50. What the?
3: Joseph! Well, what's happened to the lights? I'm not through back here.
2: Well, I didn't turn them off, Ma. One of the fuses must have blown.
3: You think it could be the refrigerator again?
2: No, I just put in a whole new unit, didn't I? Hey, you just stay where you are, Claire. I'll get my flashlight here and see what the trouble is.
3: Be careful, Joseph.
2: And don't worry, honey. I'll be careful. Let's see what we got here now. Yeah, all these fuses look good.
3: Joseph?
2: Everything seems all right in here, Ma. Must be in the main switch box. I'll take a look outside. Well, I'll be done. Main switch is pulled. Oh, who in thunder...
4: Hold everything, Pop.
2: Huh?
4: Keep your back to me and give me a flashlight.
2: What? Who are you?
4: Never mind.
2: Hold up. Nobody's going to hold up Joe Barry. Wait.
4: Let go, you old fool.
2: Oh.
4: Old fool.
3: Didn't you find the trouble, Joseph, what on earth are you doing trying to count up here with so little...
5: Here now, Joseph. What are you doing?
4: Keep away, old woman.
3: Joseph! Get away from that cash register!
4: Shut up! Crazy old bat.
1: When Joseph Barry regained consciousness, he staggered to the phone and called Sheriff Jennings, who, in turn, requested help from the Texas Rangers. Ranger Jace Pearson was at the scene of the crime a short time later.
6: It's just like Barry said, Sheriff. The thief pulled this master switch outside the store to draw out the storekeeper.
7: And he must have thought Joe was alone in the store.
6: Sure he did. Too bad he wasn't. Mrs. Barry'd be alive now. Well, let's go inside again, Sheriff. I'd like to ask Barry a few more questions.
7: You know, Jace, this is mighty like another holdup we had in this area just a week ago.
6: Yeah?
7: Liquor store. No gunplay, but otherwise just the same. Main switch pulled. Owner went out to check the fuses. Was slugged.
6: Nobody saw the thief?
7: Nobody. But it could be the same guy.
6: Could be. Mr. Barry.
8: Yes, stranger. Find anything more?
6: Maybe. I know this is hard on you, but I'd like to ask a few more questions.
8: Go right ahead, Ranger. Ask all you want. I'll do anything to catch the devil that murdered my wife.
6: I know. You're sure you didn't get a good look at the burglar? Something you could remember as identification?
8: No, sir. He came up on me out of nowhere. No sound, nothing, until he spoke. Then we fought. But that voice... I'd remember that whispering voice anywhere.
7: He spoke? You didn't mention that before, Joe.
8: Didn't I? It's kind of hard to think right now, Sheriff. Poor Clara.
6: What'd the burglar say, Mr. Barry? Oh,
8: not much, Ranger. But I'd know that voice. I'd know it all right.
6: Well, go on. Try to remember it, word for word.
8: He said, "Hold everything, Pop. Keep your back to me and hand over your flashlight." And then when I fought him, "Let go, you old fool." That's all. He hit me, and the next thing I knew, I saw Clara.
6: It's all right, Mr. Barry. I won't ask you to talk much more now, but would you mind coming over to the cash register for a minute?
8: Sure. I'll come with you. There was so little in the till, Ranger. Only $45 it was. $45 for my Clara.
6: Look here, Mr. Barry.
8: Hmm?
6: Can you tell me about this piece of adhesive stuck on the front of the register? Looks like something was pasted here.
8: It was, Ranger. That murdering skunk even took the first dollar this store ever made. My lucky dollar.
7: Lucky dollar?
8: Yeah. Had it stuck up there on the register with a couple of pieces of adhesive tape. He took it.
6: Not all of it, Mr. Barry. Look here. A corner of the bill is still stuck under this piece of adhesive. Must have torn off when he grabbed it.
7: It's not much to go on, Jase.
6: It's a start, Sheriff. A dollar bill that matches this torn corner and the bullets from Mrs. Barry's body.
8: Clara.
7: How can we help him, Jase?
6: And best thing for him is some rest, Sheriff. I'll leave it to you.
7: All right. What about you?
6: I'm hoping we can pick up some fingerprints on the register here and from the outside switchbox. I'll radio the lab crew to fly down here and we'll see what they can find. Meantime, we'll notify all banks to be on the lookout for a sticky dollar bill with one corner missing. The lab crew came in from Austin and gathered all evidence. By the next day, I had a report from Captain Stinson.
9: On that Barry robbery and homicide, Jase?
6: Yeah, Captain. Any make on the bullets or prints?
9: Nothing on the bullets. All we know is that they're from a .32. But on the prints, that's another thing. The lab dug up something interesting.
6: What's that?
9: No direct prints, Jase. But the thief wore cotton gloves. There's an imperfection in the weave of the left thumb.
6: Yeah, it's not a lot to go on, Captain.
9: I know it, Jase. You got any more leads?
6: Not exactly, but we don't think it was done by somebody just passing through.
9: No, why not?
6: Because Sheriff Jennings had a similar robbery in this area last week with the same M.O. Pulled the switch and worked in the dark.
9: A lot of people down there with the cotton season in full swing, aren't there?
6: Swarms of them.
9: Reckon it could be a cotton worker?
6: It's hard to say.
9: Well, if it is, you've got a big territory to cover, Jase.
6: Well, I got an old dollar bill working for me, too, Captain.
9: Yes. And by the way, Jase, all the banks in your territory will have blow-ups of the torn corner of that bill by morning.
6: Good. I guess all we can do now, Captain, is sweat it out and wait for that dollar bill to pay off. Captain Stinson made good his promise. By next morning, every bank in the area had a description of the missing lucky dollar and photos of the torn corner. 3 days went by. Then, on the 19th of August, a man walked into State Bank.
10: Yes, what can I do for you?
8: Money. Here is money to pay for the loan on my house.
10: Oh, we have a loan on your house?
8: Si.
10: Your name, please.
8: Ramos. Juan Ramos.
10: Oh, I'll get your records, Mr. Ramos.
8: What is wrong, senor?
10: This dollar bill you gave me, the corner is torn away.
8: But it's good. The dollar is good, no?
10: Oh, sure, sure, but just a minute, please.
8: Okay.
10: Hello. Hello, operator. Get me the sheriff's office.
11: Sheriff's office, Jenny speaking.
12: Hello, Sheriff. This is Jim Loftus over at the bank.
11: Oh, yes, Jim. What can I do for you?
12: Fella just came in the bank and handed me that dollar you're looking for.
11: He did?
12: Yeah. Fella by the name of Juan Ramos. He's here now.
11: I see. Hold on a minute.
6: What's up, Sheriff?
11: Man by the name of Ramos just passed a dollar at the bank that answers the description of the lucky dollar we've been looking for. He's still there.
6: Tell him to stall him. He'll be right over.
11: Hello, Jim.
12: Yeah, Sheriff.
11: We're coming right over, and don't let that Ramos get away.
6: This is the missing lucky dollar, all right, Sheriff. See how it matches?
8: But I swear to you, Ranger, I do nothing wrong. I come to the bank to make payment for my house.
6: Where'd you get this dollar, Ramos?
8: Well, I earn it, Ranger. Quien sabe where it come from? One day I work one place, one day another place. Who knows where I get paid the dollar?
11: That was your last job.
8: Well, I worked 4 or 5 days for Mr. Larson, Sheriff. You know, I cross the tracks.
6: Larson?
11: Odie Larson. Runs a sort of swap shop in the Mexican settlement, Jase. It's a dump, but Odie does a pretty good business.
6: Let's go see Mr. Larson, then. Maybe he'll be able to tell us something about Ramos and the lucky dollar.
8: Tell him, Mr. Larson.
13: Sure, Ramos works for me, Ranger, but only for a few days.
6: Mr. Larson, look carefully at this dollar.
13: What about it?
6: Ever see it before?
13: How do I know, Ranger? Dollar's a dollar, ain't it?
6: Not always. Feel this one, for instance.
13: Kind of sticky.
6: And the edge is torn.
11: Try to remember, Odie. It's very important. To you.
13: To me?
6: An old lady was shot down, killed, by someone who stole this particular dollar.
13: An old lady? That dollar come from someone who...
8: No. I didn't do it, Ranger. I earned the dollar here from Mr. Larson.
6: Take it easy, Ramos.
13: Say, Maybe I do remember this dollar, Ranger.
6: You do?
13: And it seems to me a little Mexican girl give it to me. Sure, I remember because it stuck to the other money she gave me.
11: Know where we can find her?
13: I think she works at one of the cotton farms near here, Sheriff. I don't know for sure, but she gave me this dollar and two more to pay down on a red silk dress. Yeah, I'll show you. It's in the back room.
6: Never mind that, Mr. Larson. Just when did she pay you on the dress?
13: Just last evening, Ranger. Yeah, I keep open at night for the workers, the cotton pickers. I paid off Ramos when we closed up. Must have given him that sticky buck along with the rest of his pay.
8: I told you, Mr. Larson, give me that dollar.
6: The girl say when she'd be back for a dress?
13: Today.
6: You've never seen the girl before, Mr. Larson? You don't know her name or where she lives?
13: No.
11: Didn't you give her some kind of receipt for her deposit?
13: Oh, sure, but just for the $3. When she brings in the receipt and the rest of the money, she gets the dress. Don't need a name and address for that.
11: What do you think, Chief?
6: I think we'll wait for the lady, Sheriff. Meantime, Ramos.
8: See you, Ranger.
6: Stick around town. I may want to talk to you again.
8: See you, Ranger. Gracias.
6: Now, Mr. Larson, you mind if we wait for the girl in the back room?
13: Of course not, Ranger. Just come this way. It ain't much to look at. All this junk piled in here, but make yourselves comfortable as you can.
6: Don't worry about us, Mr. Larson. Just go on about your business as if we weren't here. When the girl comes in, let us know.
13: You can depend on that, Ranger. I will.
11: Jase, do you reckon O.D.'s telling us the truth?
6: I don't know, Sheriff. We ought to find out pretty soon. I got a hunch that lucky dollar's gonna hit the jackpot.

0: You are listening to Tales of the Texas Rangers, starring Joel McRae as Ranger Jace Pearson. We continue now with tonight's case, The Lucky Dollar, an authentic story from the files of the Texas Rangers.
1: We waited in the back room for some time. Larson had a good trade, plenty of customers, but nobody wanting a red silk dress. Then, about an hour later, a Mexican girl walked into the store.
2: Hello. I come for my dress. You know that red dress?
1: Jeez. Easy, Sheriff.
3: Yeah, sure, I remember. Got the rest of the money?
2: Si. Here you are.
3: $6. Yep, that's right. Now, you wait here now, and I'll go get the dress.
4: Her, Ranger.
1: Come on, Sheriff. You, young lady.
2: Me? What is it, Ranger?
1: Mind telling me your name, where you live?
2: My name is Gita Marsalis. I live right now at Mr. Compton's farm. I pick cotton. My whole family works there, my mother, father, brothers.
5: That's Cat Compton. I know him, Jace. Owns one of the biggest farms in these parts.
1: When does he pay his pickers, Sheriff?
5: Like the rest, once a week, Saturdays.
2: What's wrong? Why you ask this question?
1: Because you paid this dollar down on a dress last night, Cheetah. It's a dollar we've been looking for.
2: This dollar?
1: Yeah, where'd you get it?
2: It's from my pay I get for working in the fields, picking cotton.
1: If you're a picker, how come you're off work at this time of day?
2: I want to get my new dress. I ride into town in one of the trucks.
5: You can walk off your job anytime you feel like it, Cheetah.
2: It's my business.
1: You're wrong there, young lady. It's plenty of our business when you pass a stolen dollar.
2: Stolen?
1: Come on. You're going back to the Compton farm with us. Sheriff Jennings and I drove Cheetah Marsalis back to the Compton farm. The girl had her new red dress, but it didn't seem to make her happy. We found Prescott Compton at one of the trucks near the main house weighing the cotton his pickers were bringing in.
5: And that's Compton right over there.
6: Pedro. Okay, I'll print that to your account. Dump off.
5: Miss Compton.
7: Mr. Compton.
6: Well, howdy, sir.
5: This is Ranger Pearson. We'd like to talk to you.
6: Of course.
1: Does this girl work for you, Mr. Compton?
6: Cheetah? Well, sure she does, Ranger. Whole Marsalis family works for me. They're fine people. Hey, what are you doing away from the fields, Cheetah? You haven't gotten yourself in any trouble, have you?
2: I've done nothing, Mr. Compton.
1: She passed this dollar bill that was stolen in a robbery and killing 4 days ago, Mr. Compton. Cheetah can't seem to remember where she got it unless it was from you.
6: Not from me, she didn't. That robber was 4 days ago. I pay off on Saturdays, Ranger, where a whole family is hired, like the Marsalis. I pay the head of the family. In this case, the father. Let's see that dollar, Ranger.
1: Here you are.
6: No, sir. I didn't get this from me, I'd swear it. I've been paying my pickers off with new bills.
1: New bills?
6: Mm-hmm.
1: Well, Cheetah?
2: I didn't do anything wrong, Ranger. I don't know where that dollar came from.
6: Well, we'll soon settle this, Ranger. Cheetah's brother is working right close here.
2: Carlos.
6: Carlos.
2: Oh, no.
6: Oh, Carlos.
2: Please. Hey. No.
6: Come over here a minute, boy.
8: Si, senor. Si. Un momentito, amigo.
9: Si, senor. What do you want? Cheetah, where you been? Papa look everywhere for you.
6: Ranger here wants to ask some questions, Carlos, about some money your sister has. There's been a little trouble.
9: Trouble? Trouble with Cheetah? What you done?
1: Did your father give her any spending money, Carlos?
9: Hey, Papa give us all a little. See, Ranger, see. 50, maybe 75 cents.
1: And he never give Cheetah as much as $8 or $9 at a time, huh?
9: Oh, no, senor, never. Cheetah never had that much.
1: Any idea where she might have gotten it?
9: I can guess. From Dandy Bird.
4: Shut up, Carlos!
1: From who?
9: Dandy Bird.
6: Donald, Dandy Bird, has worked for me for over a year, Ranger. Trustworthy, so far as I know. Except he fancies himself sort of a ladies' man,
2: so,
6: right?
2: No, it's not so.
1: Cheetah.
2: What do you want?
1: Did Donald Bird give you this dollar?
2: No, I tell you, I don't know where I get that dollar.
9: Then you lied,
1: Cheetah. Hey, take it easy, Marsalis.
9: You should forget the money from no other place, senor. From this dandy. And no sister of mine going to take money from a man like that.
1: Where does Bird work, Mr. Compton?
6: Well, Carlos can take you right to his truck, Ranger.
9: Si, you better show you the way, Ranger. And you, little sister, you pick your cotton here, close to the house, where I can keep an eye on you when we come back with your fine dandy.
2: Get you ahead, everybody.
1: Come on, Sheriff. Carlos, let's get started for Bird's truck. Carlos Marsalis Marsalis directed us along the road through the cotton fields to where Donald Byrd had been working. A trailer was there, but the truck was nowhere in sight.
9: Hey, that's strange, senor. I know he was working here. Hey, Sam, come over here a minute, huh?
4: Come right over, boy.
5: Maybe move to another part of the field.
9: No, I don't think so, Sheriff.
4: What do you want, Carlos?
9: Where's Dandy Byrd? This ranger, he want him.
4: Well, Dandy drove out of the field 3 or 4 hours ago, Mr. Ranger. He had full load.
1: He's in town?
4: He sure is, boss, at the cotton gin.
1: Is Dandy get himself some kind of trouble?
9: I'm going to make him plenty of trouble if he don't leave Cheer alone.
4: Your sister? Well, she drove into town with Dandy.
9: She did.
1: And she lied to us twice, Sheriff. Byrd was at the gin when she came to the store for her dress.
5: Sure he was.
1: Thanks for the information, Sam.
4: Oh, glad I can help, Mr. Ranger.
1: Carlos.
9: Si, senor.
1: Can you give us a good description of Dandy Byrd?
9: Si. He is about as tall as the sheriff.
5: That makes him 5'10".
9: He's a thin, blonde.
1: Color eyes?
9: Blue. Pale blue. Cold like a snake's eyes.
1: No scars, no distinguishing marks?
9: No, senor. Only he is always dressed up, even in a truck at work. He dresses fancy. That's why they call him Dandy.
5: That's a pretty good description, Jace. Shouldn't be hard to pick him out in the crowd.
9: Oh, please, Ranger, let me go with you to town. Eh?
1: No. You can do more good back at the farm, Carlos. I'll drop you there. You keep an eye on your sister until we contact you again.
9: Bueno, señor.
1: We'll head back for town, Sheriff. We'll pick up Dandy at the cotton gin. There was a big lineup of trucks at the cotton gin, but we didn't see any driver that answered Dandy's description. Sheriff Jennings and I went up to the loading platform and headed for the superintendent's office.
5: Here we are, Jay.
7: Yes, sir. What can I do for you?
5: Ranger Pearson would like some information, Mr. Collins.
7: Why, sure. Come on in my office so we can hear ourselves talk. There. Have a chair, gentlemen. Now, how can I help you?
1: You know most of the drivers by sight, don't you, Mr. Collins?
7: I'd say so, Ranger. The regulars, anyway. But there's a heavy crop this year. You saw the line of trucks outside. Well, there's lots of new drivers.
5: The man we want is regular, Mr. Collins. Works for Press Compton.
1: Man's name is Donald, or Dandy Byrd.
7: Dandy? Why, sure, I know him. Funny, you should ask for him, too.
1: Oh, somebody else wanted him?
7: Yeah, a phone call came in here about half hour ago.
5: Phone call?
7: Mm-hmm. I went out on the platform and gave a yell. Dandy moved up close to the head of the line, and he climbed out and came back in the office with me.
1: Then you heard the conversation?
7: What there was of it, Ranger. I wasn't paying much attention. But seems to me he did say something about meeting somebody at the same place tonight. Then he hightailed out of here, and I haven't seen him since.
1: You any idea where he went?
7: No, and I wish I did. Left the truck standing, blocking the whole line. You're looking for Dandy Byrd, Ranger. I'd like to get my hands on him myself.
1: Well, thanks, Mr. Collins. One thing more. Do you know who called Byrd on the phone?
7: I know. Sounded like some little Mexican gal.
1: I left Sheriff Jennings scouring the town for Byrd while I went back to the Compton farm to have a talk with Cheetah. We didn't have much time. It was getting dark. As I turned off the highway onto the Compton Road, I saw Carlos Marsalis running toward me.
9: Ranger, please.
1: Yeah, what is it, Carlos?
9: Cheetah, senor. She's gone.
1: What? I thought I told you to keep an eye on her.
9: I did, senor. But she went into her shack and I wait. But when she don't come out, I go in. And Cheetah's gone. Her clothes, everything. And then I look out the window. I see her stopping the bus. I run after her, but it's no use. The bus was gone.
1: A bus? Past me coming down here. Pile in, Carlos. We'll follow it. Carlos Marsalis and I followed that bus for 18 miles. Then we saw Cheetah get off in a town that wasn't more than a whistle stop. She went into a dingy beer joint. It was small, but plenty noisy. Parked the car where it wouldn't be noticed, and we sat there for almost an hour.
9: Why should my sister go into a place like that?
1: I hope it's because of Dandy. I hope he shows up.
9: I'm going to kill him.
1: Leave that to the state, Carlos. You'll get what's coming to him.
9: See, but just to sit here, Ranger, doing nothing.
1: Hey, wait a minute. Look, going into the cantina now.
9: Huh?
1: Is that Byrd?
9: See, that's him, Ranger. Let me go, huh?
1: No. You stay here, Carlos. And I mean it.
9: See, Ranger, whatever you say. Can I buy a beer, baby?
10: Dandy, oh, Dandy, darling.
2: I was so afraid you wouldn't call me.
10: I told you I wasn't on the phone, didn't I?
2: You see, you did. But I was so frightened. First that ranger. Then I had a big fight with my family. Carlos even hit me.
10: Poor kid.
2: I leave them, Dandy. I leave my family because I love you.
10: Yeah, sure nobody followed you here, kid.
2: No. No one even saw me leave the farm.
10: Good. I can do without them rangers snooping on my tail. Waiter.
11: Two beers.
12: Si, senor.
2: Dandy, what you do to make those rangers come for you?
10: Do? What does anybody do to get the rangers after them? Those guys are always looking for trouble. Hey, what about them beers?
12: See, mister, right away.
2: Dandy, you tell me the truth?
10: Hmm?
2: For you, I leave my family, Dandy. I love you.
10: Yeah, I know, baby.
12: The beer, senor.
10: Ah, just in time. Boy, am I dry. Like I said, kid, Dandy Bird never makes trouble for nobody. I got plans for you.
2: Dandy, what's wrong?
10: That ranger coming in the door. He's heading this way.
2: Put away that gun, Dandy.
10: Come on, Cheetah, we're getting out of here. The bastard.
13: There we are, Bird.
10: So you did leave the rangers here.
2: No, Dandy.
10: You stay where you are, ranger. Don't go for your guns. I got the girl in front of me.
2: Dandy, let me go.
10: No, babe. You're staying close to me.
2: Dandy!
13: Get the girl out of the way, Bird. Keep away from that door.
10: Out of my life, ranger. You try to come in, you hit her first.
2: You treat me like this. You don't love me.
10: Still, you devil. Let me get this door open. Don't come any closer, ranger.
2: He has a gun, ranger.
13: Get away from him, Cheetah.
2: Dandy, let me go. Let me go.
10: Hey, here, you little...
13: Cheetah, hold it, Dandy.
10: Oh, yeah? Don't shoot no more, ranger. Don't shoot no more. I'm done.
1: You sure are. Too bad you didn't stick to the cotton business. Come on, Dandy. On your feet.

0: cotton glove with the imperfect weave was found on Donald Byrd at the time of his capture. Confronted with this and the undeniable evidence establishing his gun as the murder weapon, Donald Dandy Byrd made a full confession. Cheetah Marcellus was given a suspended sentence of 5 years. Byrd was sent to the state penitentiary at Huntsville for the rest of his life.
1: And now, here again is the star of our show, Joel McRae, with another interesting anecdote about the Texas Rangers.
2: In the early oil boom days of Texas, the Rangers were faced with a problem of rounding up lawbreakers and holding them in custody until they could get them to the nearest jail, which might be 50 miles away. Captain M.T. Lone Wolf Gonzalez, now commander of Company B, Texas Rangers, used a novel fresh air jail that became known as the Ranger Trotline. It was simply a long chain strung up between two posts with 50 or 60 trace chains attached. When an arrest was made, he padlocked the free end of the trace chain to his prisoner and left him there to face the jibes and laughter of the local citizens. Though it's no longer used today, the Ranger Trotline started quite a few would-be bad men on the straight and narrow path. And to this day, there are some characters who still can't stand the sight of a trace chain. Good night, folks. See you same time next week.
1: Good night, Joel. Folks, there have been so many requests for the Texas Ranger prayer read by Joel McRae a few weeks ago that there has been some delay in answering all of the mail. If your copy of the Texas Ranger prayer has not been received as yet, please be patient. You should receive your copy soon.

starring in the Universal International Technicolor production, Saddle Tramp. Tonight's cast included Tony Barrett, Nestor Paiva, Peggy Weber, Lou Krugman, Herb Butterfield, Byron Kane, Wilms Herbert, and Barney Phillips. This story was transcribed and adapted by Virginia M. Cook, and the program was produced and directed by Stacy Keach.

0: Three chimes mean good times on NBC. It's Yo-Ho for the Open Sea tomorrow as the Railroad Hour presents Gilbert and Sullivan's comic opera, The Pirates of Penzance, starring Gordon McRae, Lucille Norman, and Clark Dennis. Gordon McRae will star in the comedy character role of the Major General. This will be the third of Gilbert and Sullivan's musical whimsies offered on the Railroad Hour. For music in a more serious manner tomorrow, the NBC Symphony brings you another hour-long concert of some of the world's greatest music, under the baton of the brilliant young conductor, Guido Cantelli. Now the $64 question. Three chimes mean good times on NBC.
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2: We present King Street Junior by Jim Eldridge, starring Carl Howman as Philip Sims and James Grout as Mr. Beeston, the head teacher.
3: If I can have a show of hands. Thank you. Passed unanimously. Well, now we've disposed of the preliminaries, ladies and gentlemen. Let's move on to the main item on the agenda, the formulated budget for the coming academic year.
4: Just a minute, Mr. Chairman.
3: Yes?
4: I don't want to hold things up, but there's one thing down here worries me.
3: What's that, Mr. Danvers?
4: I don't quite understand what they mean when they keep referring to units.
5: That's what you and I used to call a child.
4: Oh, I see.
3: Thank you, Mr. Beeston.
4: Yeah, but according to this, it seems some children are worth more than others.
3: That's right. You'll see that a 9 or 10-year-old is seen as the standard rate at 1 unit. A child under 5 is rated at 1.11 units, and older pupils at high schools are worth 2.59 units.
4: Is that fair, Mr. Beeston?
5: Well, fair or not, the best type of school to have nowadays is one with pupils aged 4 and 18.
6: At least as far as capital income's concerned.
5: Right.
4: Yeah, very confusing. Still, I expect we'll all pick it up as we go along.
3: I'm sure you will. However, if we can press on. As you'll see from the figures in front of you, the formulated budget for this academic year at King Street is as follows. £358,000 related to the number of children, £6,000 for special needs, a set lump sum of £12,335, floor area allowance of £19,000, energy costs of £10,389.
7: 69.

0: £1,335. Floor area allowance, £19,000. Energy costs of £10,389.
1: 69.
0: Oh, yes, £10,369. Thank you, Mrs. Patterson. And with rent and rates, that gives us a grand total of £430,811.
2: Yes, sounds like a lot of money.
3: It is a lot of money, but not when you consider what we've got to do with it.
1: Is the provision of school meals included in that figure?
0: Mr. Beeston?
3: No, the county are keeping that one back, along with a variety of other costs which they're going to deal with centrally.
1: Doesn't that rather go against the whole idea of local management of schools?
2: Well, I thought schools were going to be responsible for everything.
0: Think of it as the anomaly factor.
4: Theory and practice as far apart as usual.
0: Quite. However, if we can now turn to the expenditure side of the budget, we'll obviously be discussing facts and figures later, but I have to tell you that savings, considerable savings, have to be made in order to balance the books.
2: Let's hear the worst, Mr. Chairman.
0: Well, the bottom line is we have to lose £25,000 from the school's annual expenditure.
1: £25,000?
5: We can't cut that amount.
0: Yes, I know, but those are the hard facts.
2: Where's it all going to come from?
0: Well, as you know, Mr. Beeston and I have been putting our heads together in an attempt to come up with a mutually acceptable proposal for cuts, but unfortunately we haven't been able to agree on what and where to cut, so what we've decided is to put before you a summary of each of our individual proposals. If you wouldn't mind, Mrs. Wright.
1: Thank you.
0: There are two sheets, one pair for each of you.
6: All right, thanks.
1: I'd like a little time to think about this.
0: You'll find it all very straightforward. And if I may remind you, we must come to a decision tonight.
1: Tonight?
0: I'll let Mr. Beeston talk you through his proposals first.
3: Thank you, Mr. Chairman. Well, I'm sure I don't have to tell you where my priorities lay when I was considering these economies we have to make.
2: I see they don't come to £25,000.
3: No, they don't, Mr. Danvers, and that's my point. Whatever we decide tonight, the children's education must come first.
1: Yeah.
3: However, as you'll see from my figures, I believe we can make cuts amounting to, £15,000 or so. And the two principal areas of saving are the cleaners, and I propose that we lay off all present cleaning staff and go into a pool with other schools using private contractors. And second, that we cut down on the purchase of new books.
1: I don't like that.
3: Well, neither are steps I want to take. But as savings have to be made, I believe that the cuts in these two areas will do least damage to the standard of education in this school.
0: Thank you, Mr. Wister. Please, can we leave discussion until later? Thank you. Now, you'll find a summary of my draft proposals on the second page. And if I can refer you to the first three sections...
1: Wait a minute, what's this?
2: Now, please, Mrs. Patterson.
0: You will see that, give or take a detail, I do broadly agree with Mr. Beeston's suggestions, but as you pointed out, Mr. Danvers, they fall a long way short of the figure that we must be aiming for.
2: That's right.
0: So to achieve this, I have two additional proposals. And it's these on which Mr. Beeston and I are divided.
3: Deeply divided.
0: Indeed. The first is to reduce the hours worked by the school secretary, Mrs. Stone, to mornings only.
1: We can't do that.
0: Which will result in a saving of £4,500 a year.
1: And how does Mr. Beeston feel about that?
3: Oh, very unhappy. Mrs. Stone has been a more than loyal servant of this school.
1: Hear, hear.
3: She's worked over and above any terms of job reference, and I think that to treat her like this is nothing short of disgusting.
1: That's right.
0: However, it is my second suggestion that I know Mr. Beeston feels even more strongly about.
1: So do
0: but I.
1: I
0: do wish to give you my reasons for it. We all know the biggest part of the school budget is teacher salaries. Now, it is possible, if you accept my proposal, to cut those costs by as much as £7,000 without losing a teacher.
3: We do lose a teacher, in fact.
0: But not a teaching post.
2: Yeah, but according to this, we'd be getting rid of an experienced teacher.
0: An expensive teacher on a high scale.
3: And replacing him or her with a cheap one.
0: But I think we should ask ourselves how we can turn such a loss and subsequent replacement to the school's advantage, quite apart from any financial considerations. And I believe we'd do so by bringing in a new young teacher with special interests in the sciences.
1: You're not thinking of kicking out Mr. Long?
0: No. In my opinion, the ideal candidate, if that's the right word in this unfortunate context, that candidate is the present music teacher, Mrs. Rudd.
1: Mrs. Rudd?
3: That's ridiculous.
2: Are these biscuits private property?
7: I don't think so. Mr. Holliday brought them in.
2: I wonder what's wrong with them, then.
5: Well, they seem perfectly all right to me. I've just had one with my tea.
2: No ill effects.
5: Don't be silly.
2: I'll just give it a couple of minutes, see if you collapse with biscuit salmonella.
5: Well, you'll have to come with me to the hall. I have to prepare the music for assembly.
2: Well, on second thoughts, I'll take a chance.
7: How is the new class settling down?
2: Fine, I think.
7: Doesn't take them long, does it?
2: I'd have

0: But it was harder for you with the first years.
1: Oh, not really. I think the awe of the new environment keeps them quiet for the first week or so. By the time they've found their feet, I'm ready for them.
0: Clever stuff, eh?
1: Result of years of research, Mr. Sims.
0: while we've got a minute, can I tell you about an idea I want to try?
1: If you think it'll help. What's the idea?
0: Well, one of the new kids in my class, Sandy, he's a complete non-reader.
1: Complete?
0: Well, as good as. He takes about 10 minutes between each word. Well, those he can recognise, that is.
1: I don't remember him.
0: Well, you wouldn't. He's come here from a school in South London.
1: Oh.
0: Anyway, the problem is, because he's never really learnt to read, every time he tries to, he just seems to get a mental block. All he can think about is failing.
1: Oh, I can see what you mean.
0: So I thought it might be worth seeing how he'd get on using a tape recorder. Look, I'll show you what I want to try out.
1: Okay.
2: I'm sorry I have to cancel at such short notice, but, you know. Yeah, doesn't it always? Anyway, I'll give you a call in the next day or so, and we'll fix another date, eh? Yeah, well, take care. Love to Margaret. Yep, thanks. Bye-bye.
3: Mr. Kingston!
4: Oh, no.
3: Oh, I thought I would find you hiding away in here.
4: What is it, Mrs. Wright?
3: A disaster, Mr. Beeston, no less.
4: Yes?
3: One of the strings has broken inside the piano.
4: Ah, is that all?
3: Is that all?
4: Well, it could be worse, couldn't it?
3: But how am I going to play for assembly this morning?
4: The other strings are all right, aren't they?
3: I believe so.
4: Well, then can't you try and avoid the one that's broken?
3: Impossible.
4: Why?
3: It is middle C.
4: It would be, wouldn't it? Nothing obscure like top X or bottom Z.
3: Ridiculous. Anyway, what are you going to do about it?
4: Well, there's not much I can do before assembly. You'll have to bring down that electronic contraption from the music room.
3: No, no, that would not be appropriate. Anyway, I need the hall piano. I'm using it all the time.
4: Yes, I know.
3: Though heaven knows, if you had had an ounce of music in you, you would have had it replaced long ago.
4: I don't know, it's not that bad.
3: There speaks the non-musician. However, we are straying from the point. What are you going to do about my string?
4: Well, I'll try to get something sorted out for you.
3: As quickly as possible, I hope.
4: I will do my best, Mrs. Rudd.
3: Well, I shall certainly make sure it doesn't slip your mind.
4: I'm sure you will.
3: Oh, excuse me, Mr.
5: That's all right.
4: Oh, come on in, Fred.
5: Oh, what was all that about?
4: How are you at restringing pianos?
5: About the same as winning the pools. Is she giving you a bad time?
4: No, more than usual. Anyway, I've got more serious problems on my plate at the moment.
5: Apart from Mrs. Rudd?
4: Well, in fact, it is Mrs. Rudd.
5: Ah, now what's she done?
4: Governor's meeting last night, Fred. Yeah, shut the door.
5: Yeah. I was wondering how that had gone.
4: Well, amongst other things, the chairman proposed that she be given the push.
5: Mrs. Rudd?
4: Mm. Plus Mrs. Stone's hours to be cut by half.
5: No. Oh, no, no, Harry. He can't do that.
4: He can, if the governors support him.
5: And they went along with it.
4: Well, you voted on two proposed budgets, mine and his. And his was carried by 5 votes to 3.
5: No, no, they won't do it at all.
4: Well, I told them what I thought. A few well-chosen words, you know. And then I, well, I'm afraid I said that if they went ahead with that, that I'd resign.
5: You didn't.
4: I'm afraid so.
5: My God.
4: Well, what else could I do?
5: But saying you'd resign is a bit drastic, wasn't it?
4: No, I don't think so. Well, you think about it, Fred. Once they start sacking good teachers... And right, I know Mrs. Rudd can be a pain in the backside, but she's a damn good teacher. But once they do that, the whole nature of this school will change.
5: Well, it's bound to.
4: Mrs. Rudd could just be the start. I mean, if budgets stay as tight as they are, it'll be too easy to save money getting rid of high-scale teachers and bringing in young, cheap ones. Well, God knows I'm not anti-young teachers.
5: You don't have to tell me.
4: But if we're not careful, I can see us ending up with too many inexperienced teachers with very little experience to balance them. And that can't be good for the kids. Or their education.
5: And that's what you told them last night?
4: More or less, with a few less polite words thrown in.
5: How did they take it? You threatening to resign?
4: Well, not well, I must admit.
5: I'm not surprised.
4: You know, they all just sat there looking at me and shuffling their bits of paper around. Then the chairman recommended we have a 24-hour cooling-off period, as he called it. Time to reconsider our positions. And he's reconvened that meeting for this evening.
5: The staff won't like that. They're all on tenderhooks waiting to find out what's got to go.
4: Well, they just have to be patient.
5: I take it Mrs. Rudd and Mrs. Stone don't know anything yet.
4: Oh, no, no, no. No, we all agreed. Total secrecy until after tonight's meeting. And that means you as well.
5: Oh, don't worry about me. But it's bound to come out, Harry. I can't see Mrs. Patterson sitting in this all day. Not the way they're getting at it.
4: Oh, she'll be all right.
5: Still, one consolation at least. They didn't... accept your resignation. Probably thought you weren't serious.
2: Well, I am. And if the vote goes against me this evening, that's it. I'm out.
0: Right, Sandy. What we're going to do is some recording on this tape machine.
6: What sort of recording?
0: You, reading.
6: But I can't read, Mr. Sims. You know I can't.
0: So you keep telling me.
6: I tried at my last school and I got it all wrong. And the other kids laughed at
0: me. There are no other kids here now. There's just you and me. No one's going to laugh at you.
6: But I can't read.
0: Look, you only think you can't read. The other day you picked out words that you knew, right?
6: Yeah, but at my last school...
0: Will you forget your last school? You're not there now. You're here at King Street.
6: Yeah, but why should I read here when I can't anywhere else?
0: Why do Spurs lose except when they play at White Hart Lane?
6: They don't always lose.
0: Ah, and you don't always not read.
6: But the other teacher said I was no good at reading because I was too slow.
0: So what? I can't run as fast as Steve Cram. It doesn't mean I can't run.
6: But my mum and dad make fun of me because I'm slow. They say I'll never learn to read.
0: Look, Sandy, can we make a deal?
6: What sort of deal?
0: If you could hear yourself reading properly, with no ums and ahs and long pauses, will you say to me, I can read?
6: But I can't.
0: Will you say that?
6: I can't.
0: But if you can.
6: Oh, all right.
0: Good. Right, now open the book. And I want you to start to read. And every time you come to a word you're not sure of, press this button here. The one with the orange sticker on, right?
6: Yes, all right.
0: And think about the word. Look at the letters. And when you think you know it, press the button again and say the word.
6: It won't work, Mr. Sims.
0: We'll see. Now, off we go.
7: No, Mr. Danvers, we won't need to look at the numbers for the governor's dinner till nearer the time. Oh, October at the earliest. No, that's no problem, thank you. What? Well, no, he hasn't. What about my hours? They're going to be what? No, you did right, Mr. Danvers. Thank you very much for telling me. Thank you. Goodbye. Well, thank God someone had the guts to let me know.
8: What's
7: this I hear about my hours being cut?
8: What?
7: I've just had Mr. Danvers on the phone, very surprised I hadn't been told, and assuring me that I can count on his support this evening. What is going on?
8: I'm very sorry, Mrs.
7: Well, so Taylor, you should be. To hear news like this and over the telephone from Mr. Danvers? I'm extremely hurt, Mr. Beeston.
8: I didn't want to say anything because I didn't want you upset about something that may not happen. I still hope it won't.
7: Well, I am upset, very upset.
8: Yes,
7: I should have been told.
8: Yes, of course you should. Look, come on in, please. And I think we'd better take the phone off the hook. And that was one of the chairman's budget proposals. That your hours should be cut to mornings only from next term.
7: I see.
8: I opposed it. I mean, of course I did. So did two of the governors, but we were outvoted, unfortunately.
7: Yes.
8: But as I said, the reason I didn't say anything is because I'm hoping we can get the decision reversed at this evening's meeting. In fact, we had all agreed that there would be no mention of any of the proposals until actual decisions have been taken.
7: Well, I'm glad someone told me. It's my job you're all discussing.
8: Yes, I know. I'm sorry.
7: I don't suppose you got as far as deciding how all the secretarial work was going to get done?
8: Well,
7: and who'll take the incoming telephone calls in the afternoon?
8: There was some mention of getting an answer phone.
7: Oh, what a good idea. And if you can get one that can type and deal with difficult parents, you could do without me altogether. There's no end to the money you could save.
8: Oh, please.
7: Look, I'm sorry, but how do you expect me to feel? I suppose there are other cuts.
8: Nothing's agreed yet.
7: Other people?
8: I'm afraid I can't say.
7: If there are, you'd better hope Mr. Danvers doesn't bring them all up to tell them he's on their side. Otherwise, you'll have a queue of very angry people outside this office. Anyway, I'd better get on. We still have a school to run, don't we?
9: About you, but I think it's an absolute outrage.
10: Mm. Pass the mustard, please.
0: Here you are.
10: Thanks.
0: It's only a piano string. It's not the end of the world.
9: I'm talking about Mrs. Stone.
10: What about her?
9: Haven't you heard? They're going to cut her hours.
10: What? I don't know anything about this.
9: Yes, the governor's meeting last night. Mrs. Stone has just been telling me about it.
0: I don't believe it.
9: They have proposed that from next term she will only work mornings from 9 till 12.
10: They can't do that. just too much to do as it is.
9: Exactly, and Mr. Beeston will be the first to suffer, and quite rightfully so. He should never have allowed it.
0: Poor Mrs. Stone, I'll bet she's upset.
9: Of course she is, and she has every right to be.
10: Oh, poor woman. I must go and have a word with her after dinner, see how she is.
11: So you want that sausage roll?
12: No, help yourself.
11: Not like you. Lose your appetite.
12: I'm not very hungry today.
11: Not bad. You know, you never told me, why haven't we had the minutes of last night's meeting?
12: Well, they're waiting till after tonight.
11: It isn't because there's something they don't want us to know about.
12: Not particularly, no.
11: It's unusual, though. We always get to see them the day after.
12: Well, I don't think it is. I mean, it makes sense to wait till all the final decisions have been made.
11: Like cutting Mrs. Stone's hours, you mean?
12: Well, that isn't finally decided yet.
11: It's on the cards.
12: Look, there are a lot of proposals up for discussion. They won't all be agreed.
11: But they're all cuts, aren't they?
12: Well, not all, no.
11: And more than Mrs. Stone's hours.
12: Honestly, what is it with you? Can't you just wait one more day? You'll know everything tomorrow.
11: You know what I think? It's one of us, isn't it? One of our jobs is on the line. That's why we haven't seen the minutes. That's why you're not talking.
12: No.
11: Who is it? Is it me? Is that why you can't say?
12: I told you, nothing's decided yet.
11: Because we've got a right to know. It's our job.
12: Oh, I'm fed up with this. I'm going for a walk. And don't you come after me, because I won't talk to you.
11: No, I'm right. It is one of us. I knew it. I'm telling you, as soon as I mentioned our job, she just clammed up and walked off.
0: Well, what do you expect if she's been told not to say anything?
11: Yes, but why?
1: Look, if any of our jobs had been on the line, I'm sure Mr. Beeston would have told us.
11: He didn't tell Mrs. Stone, did he?
0: Because it hasn't finally been decided yet.
11: As good as.
1: Look, if that's what you think, you'd better go and see him, hadn't you?
11: Yes, I will. In fact, I'll go and see him right now.
1: Oh, dear. What have I said?
0: I reckon he thinks he'll be the one for the chop, if a teacher's going to go.
1: Now, why should he think that? Could be any one of us.
0: But he's on top pay, isn't he? If they're looking to save a lot of money...
1: It may not be decided on who's the most expensive teacher.
0: I'm not with you.
1: It could be purely and simply on the numbers game, in which case you and I are just as likely candidates.
0: Oh, great. That really makes me feel good.
1: It's a thought.
0: Yes. And on that happy note, I'd better be off.
1: Going to look for another job?
0: No, I'm going to do the one I'm paid for. Or at this time of the day, the one I'm not being paid for. Voluntary extra reading with Sandy.
13: I've already told you, Mr. Long. As at this moment, everything is still at the discussion stage.
11: Including our jobs.
13: Who said anything about your jobs?
11: It's obvious, isn't it? That's why we haven't been given details of last night's meeting.
13: It's nothing of the sort.
11: In that case, I demand to look at the minutes.
13: What do you mean, you demand?
11: It's my right as a member of staff.
13: It is not your right to tell me what to do. Now, get this straight once and for all. At the end of tonight's meeting, the minutes will be written up and distributed tomorrow. Is that clear?
11: But you've already talked to Mrs. Stone.
13: And I have told her that no final decisions have been taken. When they are, everyone, you included, will be told.
11: But I...
13: Tomorrow, Mr. Long. Now, will you please just go and let me get on with running this school?
6: This is a...
0: Now, don't worry. Take your time. Look at the letters. Think about it.
6: It's a W word.
0: That's right. It's the same W word you had a minute ago.
6: Wet.
0: Well, press the button and say it.
6: Wet dog.
0: Right, that's it. Well done. Now, we rewind the tape and...
6: This is a dog. The dog has a ball. The ball is wet. The dog is wet too. This is a wet dog.
0: Right. Who's that on the tape?
6: It's me.
0: What are you doing on the tape?
6: I'm talking about a dog who got wet.
0: No, I don't mean that. What did we record you doing?
6: Reading.
0: Say that again.
6: I was reading. But it's a cheat, isn't it?
0: Of course it's not. Are TV programmes a cheat? Or films or records?
6: What do you mean?
0: Well, they record them in bits, don't they? Or didn't you know that?
6: Everybody knows that.
0: Right then. Who do you like on the telly?
6: Del Boy. He's brilliant.
0: Are you saying that Del Boy isn't funny because they do the show in different bits?
6: No, of course not. He's brilliant.
0: Well, what you've just done is exactly the same. The difference is that you are going to get quicker with the help of this tape recorder. which makes you better than Delboy, doesn't it?
6: Yeah, it does, doesn't it?
0: It surely does. Now, fancy doing some more?
6: Yeah.
0: Right, let's carry on with this and find out what happens next and see what the dog does.
14: Hey, you lot! Kevin! Haven't you got a home to go to?
6: We're just going, Mr. Beeson. Good night, sir.
14: Good night.
15: Ah, there you are.
16: Hello, Fred.
15: Mrs. Stone said you wouldn't be long.
16: I needed to get out for a while. Get a breath of air. Has she gone home?
15: A couple of moments ago.
16: How was she?
15: Subdued. But it's not been an easy day for her, has it?
16: Well, not for any of us. And it's not over yet.
15: Any more thoughts about tonight?
9: Ah, I thought I would find you gossiping in here.
15: Well, you know, those of us with nothing better to do.
16: What's the problem, Mrs. Rudd?
9: The broken piano string. What else?
16: Oh, no.
9: Don't tell me you've forgotten about it.
16: I'm sorry, but what with one thing and another...
9: But we only discussed it this morning. Really, this is too much. Typical of your attitude to the music.
15: I wouldn't push it, Mrs. Rudd. He's had a lot on his mind today.
9: Oh, yes, I know. I've heard all about Mrs. Stone and the way she's been treated. Nothing less than shameful.
16: Please,
9: it's
16: please,
9: only symptomatic of the way this school is run. Well, I have no sympathy for you. You've no one to blame.
16: Mrs. Rudd!
9: Yes?
16: Now, that's enough. Will you please drop it?
9: I was merely stating my opinion.
16: Yes, yes, I heard you. But end of subject, right?
9: As you wish.
16: Look, I'm very sorry I have neglected your piano string, and you have my word that I will attend to the matter first thing tomorrow.
9: I do hope you will.
16: Now, will you please leave us alone and go off and attend to whatever you have to do?
9: And what do I do about assembly tomorrow?
16: The same as you did today.
15: I thought you coped with it very well, actually.
9: It's some cost to the music, I'm afraid.
16: Goodbye, Mrs. Rudd.
9: Yes.
16: Music sounded much as usual to me.
15: Well, at least it seems she hasn't heard anything yet.
16: Thank God.
15: You'll still go ahead with it, will you?
16: Resigning, you mean?
15: Yes.
16: If that vote goes against me again tonight, yes, I will.
15: Well, if things come to the worst, I hear they're looking for shelf packers down at the supermarket.
17: And I don't need to remind you all that we must arrive at a formula tonight to resolve this difficult situation.
18: Before we begin, Mr. Chairman, may I ask Mr. Beeston a question?
17: By all means.
18: Thank you. Your threat to resign, Mr. Beeston...
16: It is not a threat, Mrs. Wright.
18: Well, your declared intention of resignation. Does that still stand if we decide to cut Mrs. Rudd?
16: Yes, it does.
19: Sounds a bit like blackmail to me. Holding us all to ransom?
16: Not at all, Mr. Danvers. As I said last night, we have a staff of first-class teachers here at King Street, and we all work very hard over the years to give the children every educational advantage. And give or take the odd local problem, educational uncertainties, etc., I believe we have succeeded. The school has a good reputation.
18: That's right.
16: And we have achieved this against a general decline in social and, some might say, educational standards. And we have done it because of the quality of the staff.
17: We are all aware of this.
16: Now, if I can finish. If we ignore this fact and erode everything we've built up here, then King Street would no longer be the school that I and you can be proud of. And frankly, there'd be no place for me here.
17: But losing Mrs. Rudd isn't throwing it all away.
16: It's a step in that direction. We'd be setting a precedent, and who knows where it might end.
18: I have to say I agree with Mr. Beeston.
19: I'd expect you to.
18: And what about your position, Mr. Chairman?
19: Yes, has that changed?
17: It can't, I'm afraid. We have a legal requirement to balance the budget, and that's what we must do.
9: At all costs.
17: Please, yes, please.
9: Well,
17: now I suggest we turn our attention once more to the two budget proposals in front of us.
16: Well, all in all, that was rather a steamy meeting, wouldn't you say?
20: You could say that.
16: The end of an era, Yvonne.
20: I think so, yes.
16: Time for a quick drink before you go.
9: Excuse me, Mr. Beeston.
16: What? Oh, hello, Mrs. Rudd.
20: If you don't mind, I'll be getting on. I'll see you in the morning. Bye.
16: Yeah, but good night.
20: Night, Mrs. Rudd.
9: Good night.
16: What on earth are you doing?
9: I'm very sorry to waylay you like this, Mr. Beeston.
16: Oh, that's all right.
9: You must forgive me. I'm really not myself this evening.
16: Why? What's the matter?
9: Well, I received a telephone call when I arrived home from school this afternoon. It was Mr. Denver.
16: Oh, Lord.
9: Well, amongst other things, he told me that this meeting tonight was about me, that I was going to lose my job here at King Street.
16: Well, as it
9: but
16: happens...
9: But he also said that you were actually prepared to resign rather than let me go.
16: He had no right to tell you that.
9: Oh, yes, he did, as I had every right
3: right to know. That's why I had to see you as soon as possible to say thank you.
21: But, Mrs. Rudd...
3: I can't tell you how deeply moved I was. It was a noble gesture, Mr. Beeston.
21: Thank you.
3: But I also want you to know that I will not permit you to resign just on my behalf.
21: Look, Mrs. Rudd...
3: It's bad enough that one of us has to go, though obviously I'm more than disappointed.
21: Please, will you let me get a word in?
3: Yes, of course. I'm sorry. I am going on rather, aren't I?
21: That's all right. Listen... The governors have just voted, by the narrowest of margins, I must admit, not to get rid of any of the existing teaching staff for the present.
3: Really?
21: Yes, Mrs. Rudd, really.
3: Oh, that is good news. And you must be so relieved.
21: Yes, I am.
3: And Mrs. Stone?
21: Yes, well, we didn't win that one, I'm sorry to say.
3: Poor woman.
21: Incidentally, I'd be grateful if you didn't mention it before I see her tomorrow.
3: I wouldn't dream of it.
21: Thank you.
3: But may I ask, if I'm not to lose my job, where does the extra money come from?
21: Well, Mrs. Wright has suggested that we run a lottery to raise extra funds.
3: A lottery, Mr. Beeston?
21: If that's what it takes, Mrs. Rudd. The important thing is we've kept our teaching staff intact, including you and your broken piano string.
3: Yes, about that, Mr. Beeston, I would like to say that on reflection and considering all the worry you've had today, I was quite wrong to pester you about that.
21: Wrong, Mrs. Rudd, you wrong?
3: There's no need to sound so surprised. I have been known to make the occasional error of judgment.
21: Well, well.
3: And now, I wouldn't want to delay you getting home, Mr. Beeston, but I wonder... Would you care to have a drink with me?
21: What a good idea, Mrs. Rudd. Yes, I think that's definitely in order.

You have been listening to King Street Junior by Jim Eldridge, and starring Carl Howman as Philip Sims and James Grout as Mr. Beeston, the head teacher. Tom Watson featured as Mr. Holliday, the deputy head, Margaret John as Mrs. Stone, school secretary, Vivian Martin as Mrs. Rudd, Paul Copley as Mr. Long, Marlene Sidaway as Miss Lewis, and Deirdre Costello as Mrs. Patterson. The chairman of the governors was played by Terence Hardiman, Mr. Danvers by Timothy Bateson, Mrs. Wright by Joanna Myers, and Sandy by Ben Dell. The producer was John Fawcett Wilson.

0: the cough drops.
1: Yes, it's for you. It's your dinner. It's called Cupboard Love. Cupboard Love's different. Comes in a packet, not a tin. See this foil pouch? Keeps it moist and squeezy. That's right. It's a new kind of cat food. Moist. It's good for you. Like it?
2: 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What the well-cared-for cat has for dinner.
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Texaco Star Theater. The more than 45,000 Texaco dealers from coast to coast welcome you to an hour of mirth and melody with our star comedian, Fred Allen, Kenny Baker and Portland Hopper, our guest, June Brady, Major Bowes Amateur of the Month, the Martins and Al Goodman's Orchestra. It's Texaco time.